0: Remington. Now, that's me. Of course, there's not enough law business in the whole county to keep me busy, but I do own a ranch left to me by my dad when he died. Naturally, there wouldn't be a lawyer in Dos Rios if we didn't have a court. And with the court, it goes without saying, we have a judge. Judge Fillmore, whose daughter Libby happens to be a most special favorite of mine. Well, with the lack of law business, one day not so long ago, the judge and I decided to see what we could do about getting ourselves some wild turkeys. So we saddled up a couple of my horses, took two of my best rifles, and started scouting.
1: Nice shooting, Chad. You got yourself two gobblers.
0: You call that nice shooting, Judge? Shot four times and only got two birds. Well, that's what a fella gets for spending too much time practicing law and not enough time practicing with a Winchester. Two out of four.
1: Well, if you can keep as good an average hitting the bullseye for your clients, they should have no complaints.
0: Clients? I haven't seen one in a month.
1: You don't mind my representing you, Chad. Never admit to a man who might be your future father-in-law that you can't keep his daughter in the style to which she hopes to become accustomed.
0: That's good advice, Judge. And I'll be happy to pay your fee if my future father-in-law gives his consent someday. Well, I better be picking up those two toms before the buzzards get to... Who's this coming?
1: I see someone coming, all right, but without my glasses...
0: Well, it's no wonder you only bagged one turkey. That's Tim Brackett. You know, the young puncher who works over at the J. Lazy L.
1: Oh, yeah.
0: Hey, Tim!
2: Howdy, Chad. Judge.
0: Well, hi,
2: Tim. Riding all over Patty's Half Acre looking for you. Cherokee told me you're probably out here on a turkey hunt.
0: You're looking for us?
2: Well, I guess either one of you alone would have been all right. Got a legal question I'd like answered.
0: Well, see, Judge, business is picking up. What's on your mind, son?
2: Well, it's just something I made a bet with a fella.
1: No one can legally force you to pay a bet, Tim.
2: No, that isn't what I mean, Judge. Let's suppose some fella, borrowed $10,000 on his ranch.
0: Uh-huh. Some fella, huh?
2: Yeah. Yeah, some fella. Well, suppose this fella paid all of it but $2,000 and then couldn't pay the $2,000 right off. Could the man with the mortgage take the ranch away from him?
1: It might sound inequitable, but legally, until every last cent is paid, interest and all, the lender can foreclose and take possession of the property.
2: That's a fine thing.
0: Lose your bet?
2: Yeah, sure did lose my bet.
0: Well, if you didn't bet your month's wages, there's no reason to commit suicide.
2: Look, I just hate myself for doing this, but could one of you lend me a little money?
1: Well, I don't know.
0: How much money is a little money, Tim?
2: Oh, $20, $25.
1: As long as you're going to have to owe somebody, why not owe the man you lost the bet to?
2: Well, it's not for him. It's for my sister.
1: For your sister, huh? I never heard you talk about a sister before.
0: Yeah, matter of fact, neither did I.
2: You mean you ain't going to let me have it?
0: Not at all. If you give me a word that what you need the money for is strictly legitimate, I guess I can scrape it up.
2: Chad, word of honor. I need $25 to help out my sister.
0: Well, that's good enough for me, Tim. Here you are. Don't go losing it riding back to town.
2: You bet. See? I'll wrap it up and put it right here in this buckskin pouch in my pocket.
0: Good. And don't forget, there's no particular hurry about paying it back.
2: Hey, I'm sure not much at speech making, but thanks, Chad. Thanks from the bottom of my heart.
1: Get up there, boy. Let's go. Here you are. Chad, do you think you should have given that boy the money without finding out exactly what he needed it for?
0: Well, he said he needed it for his sister, and that certainly was good enough. And wait a minute. He must have dropped something when he pulled out that pouch. You see it there?
1: What is it, Chad? What is that piece of paper?
0: This piece of paper is a letter from the return address on the envelope. The boy has got a sister. Lives over in the next county in Dry Wells.
1: Well, I'll be darned. I didn't believe that story about his sister being in trouble, but apparently it's true. You think maybe under the circumstances that we ought to open that letter and see what the trouble is?
0: Well, if the girl's in real trouble, certainly $25 isn't going to cure it. All right, Judge, what do you say we read the letter and find out?
1: Certainly. If she needs more money, maybe we can do something to be of real help.
0: And here goes. Fine lot of good that 25 can do his sister.
1: And it was his sister he was talking about, Chad?
0: Yep. When her father was alive, he borrowed $10,000 on their ranch. It's paid down to $2,000 now, and she can't meet that. Judge, I've got a notion we better hightail it over to the J. Lazy L and find Tim. The rest of this story may be interesting. Very.

0: interesting. Nobody at the J. Lazy L knew where Tim was. He'd taken the day off. So the judge and I headed back toward town. When we got to Dos Rios, the judge went home. I went up to the offices I keep, located over at Cherokee O'Bannon's livery stable. Cherokee, not only my landlord and sidekick, but also a former medicine man, was gnashing his teeth over my letting $25 slip through my fingers so easily.
1: Of all the impoverished, impecunious imbecility, you take the cake, Chad.
0: Well, I've got a sweet tooth. I like cake.
1: Well, if you would direct your elementary instincts in the proper direction, one-fifth of that amount would have set them up for everybody down at my favorite hostelry, the Lady Luck Bar and Grill.
0: Instead of ranting that way, Cherokee, and worrying about your constantly unquenched thirst, you might give some thought to where we could find Tim.
1: First, you give him legal advice. Then, instead of charging him for it, you...
0: What did you stop for, Cherokee? What are you staring at out the window?
1: Unless this is an optic of illusion, the most ravishing and pulchritudinous bit of femininity is about to come up the stairs to visit you, you bucolic Blackstone. Absolutely stunning, Jack.
0: What an eye.
1: What a girl.
0: Come in.
2: Which one of you gentlemen, Mr. Remington?
0: Why, I am. Cherokee, get the young lady a chair.
1: Just what I was about to do. Here, won't you please sit down?
2: Thanks so much. Mr. Remington, my name is Emily Brackett.
1: Brackett? Well, like I always say, it's a small world after all. We were just talking about another Brackett. A young cowboy over here, Tim Brackett. Fine, upstanding lad.
2: Tim's my brother.
0: Well, it is a small world, isn't it?
2: They told me out at the J. Lazy L that you'd been out there a while ago looking for Tim, and I thought you might know where I could find him.
0: At the moment, I don't, Miss Brackett. But while you're here, I have a confession to make.
2: Yes?
0: I read a letter you wrote to Tim about, well, about the money owing on your ranch.
2: Well, he probably showed it to you because he wanted some legal advice.
0: Well, that wasn't actually the reason. But now that I think about it, I have an idea your brother's headed for something which might bring a bit of trouble.
2: Trouble?
0: Cherokee, you're a man of the world.
1: Indeed I am, my boy. Pride myself on it.
0: If you needed $2,000 and didn't know how to raise it, and providing, of course, someone would lend you $25, what would you do with the money you'd borrowed?
1: Well, since it wouldn't take $25 to drown my sorrows, I might be inclined to risk it in a game of stud poker to see if I could run a double eagle up into some of the long green folding type money.
2: You mean that my brother borrowed $25 to gamble?
0: I don't mean anything yet, Miss Emily. But if you'll sit right here, there are only 9 places in town where he could gamble. And Cherokee and I are going out and see if we can find that young man.
3: Plot, Tim?
4: You're blame right I am, Duke. Staying in and raising you another 20.
3: Hey, you must have another king in the hole, huh?
4: What do you mean by that, Duke?
3: What do you mean? What do I mean? Anybody with the cards showing that you have and betting the way you are must have a king buried.
4: I always kind of suspected you could read the backs of the cards, Duke.
3: Are you insinuating that I'm running a crooked game?
4: I ain't insinuating, I'm saying so. How else could you know I got a king in the hole?
3: Tim, I've been operating in Dos Rios for 6 years now. No one's ever talked to me that way before. So I'm asking you to pick up your money and get out.
4: Who are you trying to bluff?
3: I'm not bluffing, Tim. I'm telling you to clear out of the game.
4: Yeah? Well, if I leave the game, I'm taking the pot with me. In a square game, I don't want it. Duke, take your hands off that money.
3: Tim, don't act loco. You go reaching for your gun and...

0: plugged him.
1: I did, Chad.
2: Why, you low-down double-down...
1: Now, just a minute before you both go shooting off your mouths. Why don't you ask someone who was here what happened?
3: It was Tim's fault, Chad. He called Duke a cheat and a liar and then went for his gun.
1: And that's gospel. I tried to stop him, but when he threw down on me, there was only one thing I could do. I guess I did it.
0: Yeah, I guess you did. All right, some of you men, pick Tim up and take him over to the undertakers.
4: Chad, if only you'd gotten there just a little earlier.
3: Believe me, Miss Brackett, you've got to try to get hold of yourself. Unfortunately, all the grief in the world isn't going to bring your brother back.
2: You just say the word, miss, and I'll fill that thieving gambler so full of lead that he'll bust right through the floor and bury himself right there.
0: You can save yourself all that trouble, Cherokee. Because after I've had a chance to talk to a few men who were in there and I find out what actually happened, I may take care of Duke. I'll give him a chance to take care of me.
4: Oh, no. You've done all you should already. Don't go back down there.
0: I've got to, Miss Emily. That's got to be finished before we worry about your ranch. If there's anything I can do, you're not going to lose your place to a money-grubbing loan shark for 20 cents on the dollar.
5: We'll return to the exciting second act of our Frontier Town adventure in just about 1 minute.

0: And now, Frontier Town.
1: From all I've noticed, death, sudden and brutal death, is as shocking in a frontier town as any place else in the country. But somehow on the frontier, folks seem better able to pull themselves together and go on with the things that have to be done. And so it was that Emily Brackett, over her first shock at her brother Tim's killing, had regained some of her composure and was able to answer a few questions.
2: Well, that's about all there is to it, Chad. Everybody around our part of the country had always borrowed from old Sam Tennyson and never had any trouble. It wasn't until Mr. Tennyson died that the man who took over all of his loans began to foreclose in wholesale lots.
3: When you say took over all his loans, what do you mean by that?
2: I mean, well, I don't know exactly, but this Mr. Sturgis bought the mortgages from Sam Tennyson's estate, I guess.
4: Sounds crooked to me.
3: Estate? Did Tennyson have any heirs, sons or daughters?
2: He had a son, but he died a few weeks later in an accident. A bridge he was riding over collapsed.
1: Convenient, wasn't it? For Sturgis, I mean.
2: What?
1: How many ranches has his Sturgis foreclosed on already?
2: Oh, goodness, I don't know, but I guess there isn't a part of the valley he doesn't own some acreage in.
1: Well, I think we've imposed on you enough, Miss Emily. Right now, we still have a little unfinished business to take care of. Business with Duke Rafferty. Leaving the judge, Libby, and Cherokee to take care of Emily Brackett, I started out to see that Duke Rafferty, the gambler, paid for the wanton killing of Tim Brackett. So, like any lawyer, I began asking questions to get the proof which would support my case. When I'd asked about half a dozen people who'd been in the so-called cafe, I wasted little time going over and paying a call on Mr. Rafferty in person.
5: What do you want to see me about, Remington?
1: You'll find out, Duke.
5: You've got to stick your nose in everybody's business, huh?
1: At the moment, all I'd like to do is see you alone.
5: Yeah, you lawyers. Come on. Let's go into my private office.
1: Thanks.
5: Okay. Now, what do you want?
1: Duke, I've made it my business to talk to half a dozen men who witnessed Tim's killing. But it didn't take long to learn that Tim threatened you, and even though you tried to stop him, it was the kid who cleared his holster first.
5: Well, you had me worried for a minute. You know, you got a reputation and a pair of eyes that throw a cold chill into a man.
1: Well, you can relax. Now, they tell me Tim Brackett accused you of using a marked deck.
5: I think you know better than that, Chad.
1: Jack. Now, how about doing me a favor?
5: Name your own game, Chad.
1: Running a place like this, I imagine you've met a lot of the fly-by-night gents in this part of the country. I was wondering if you could give me a line on a character over in Dry Wells in the next county, a big money man by the name of Sturgis.
5: K.C. Sturgis?
1: Well, K.C.? I don't know. All I know is the name Sturgis. What does K.C. mean?
5: Well, if it is the same Maverick I know, the K.C.'s a nickname. Stands for Kansas City. That's where he came from originally, before he started to work the small towns along the Pecos, the mining camps through Colorado.
1: Work the mining camps, eh? Well, what is he, a gambler?
5: Well, he gambles, but he doesn't make his living at it.
1: Well, what does he do to make a living?
5: K.C.? Does anything and anybody. All he is, Chad's a confidence man.
1: Confidence man, is he? That's very interesting, Duke.
5: How in the name of Hannah did you ever get mixed up with a gent like that?
1: I'm not mixed up with him yet. But now that you give me this little rundown on him, I got a notion it won't be very long before I am mixed up with him. Plenty.
4: Great gilded glory, Chad. What conceivable difference can it make if Sturgis is a confidence man?
1: It may make the difference between being able to save Miss Emily's ranch or having Sturgis take it over for the few thousand dollars still owing on it.
3: Chad, as far as I'm concerned, you haven't answered Cherokee's question.
1: I guess you're right, Judge. But if Cherokee is willing to ride over to Dry Wells with us and indulge in a little acting, I've got what might be a bright idea.
2: Now I'm more confused. Confidence man and acting?
1: What? Well, all right, then. Here it is in a nutshell. If Mr. K.C. Sturgis is a confidence man, and if you introduce Cherokee to him as your wealthy uncle from the East who's come out to visit you, I think Sturgis will forego your ranch temporarily and make a play for the larger stakes.
4: Chad, I'm afraid you'd make an unsuccessful impresario. Me, a multimillionaire? Why, even with my astounding amount of histrionic ability, I'm afraid that's a characterization at this late date too far beyond my impecunious experience.
3: Cherokee, with a little expert coaching, we'll have you lighting your cigars with $20 bills. And I must say, Chad, although your proposal is slightly extra legal, it sounds as if it might work. on a confidence man.
1: Well, there's an old saying, Judge, takes a crook to catch a crook.
4: Sir, am I to infer that you're bragging me a crook?
1: Oh, not on your life, Cherokee. I convict no man till he's proven guilty. Why, until I see you in action in Dry Wells, I'm not even calling you an actor. Well, we got to Dry Wells the next day and moved bag and baggage into the spare room in Emily Brackett's little ranch house. Then she sent word to Sturgis that she wanted to see him. When we saw Sturgis arriving, I suddenly remembered something I hadn't thought of before.
2: That's Sturgis. Just riding in through the gate now, Chad.
1: Oh, good. Then in that case, the judge and I'd better go into the kitchen while Cherokee demonstrates his histrionic of... Oh, good gosh. So one thing we hadn't thought of.
3: What's that, Chad?
1: Cherokee's name. Emily can't introduce him to Sturgis as her Uncle Cherokee. What is your right name, Cherokee?
4: Come on.
1: Sturgis is almost on the porch now.
3: Surely your parents gave you a name when you were born.
4: Yes, they did. And I still hate my revered pater for it. My name, my cognomen, my handle is Aloysius.
2: So you see, Mr. Sturgis, when Uncle Al got my letter asking for the $2,000 I still owe you, he simply packed up and came right out here.
5: It was $2,000, but it's more than that now with the interest and default charges.
4: My good fellow, what difference can that make? What difference can a few thousand make one way or another? No nephew, I mean whatever a she-male nephew is called.
2: Niece, I'm your niece.
4: Thank you, Emily. No relative of mine is going to lose a ranch for a few paltry dollars. When I've got so much, I've got to keep it in three banks.
5: In three banks?
4: Three banks and a private vault.
5: What?
4: Well, having been in the furniture business all my life, nose to the grindstone and all that, it's always been my dream to come out west. Out west for better men, and gold is where you find it.
5: Well, I've known people before to come out from the east looking for gold and lose everything they had, but...
4: Mr. Sturgis, if you're meaning to discourage me, you're not succeeding. Because if I can find a suitable piece of gold-bearing land, I'm prepared to pay upwards of $50,000 for it.
2: Uncle, really, you should.
5: Now, just a minute, Miss Brackett. Your uncle's a successful businessman. I'm sure he knows what he's doing. And if you're real serious about wanting a piece of gold-bearing property, sir, I know of one that's got a fortune on it. And I wouldn't be at all surprised if I couldn't get it for, well, for a little more than the figure you have in mind.
4: Buy on figures? Take me to the property, and if I like it, I'll give you a draft on my bank. At least on one of them.
5: Well, look, I'd better check up on this land first and see if it's still available. And if it is, I'll show you the most valuable piece of gold-bearing property since the Mother Lode was discovered.
1: Well, if it doesn't take a crook to catch a crook, it certainly took an actor to bait the trap to catch the crook that time. Sturgis practically ran for his horse and headed for town with the judge and myself trailing him cautiously. And there, after a while, we saw him come out of a mining claim office and head out toward the desert. About 7 miles out of town, with nothing around but rocks, cactus, and Joshua trees, the judge and I saw Sturgis dismount, kneel down, and burrow under some of the rocks. We didn't wait for him to mount up again, but we circled the location and came back afterwards. Late that afternoon, we saw him again approaching the spot in the buckwood, carrying Emily and Cherokee with him.
6: Oh, oh.
5: Well, Al, my boy, here's the prop. Here's where we get off.
4: Well, this is certainly picturesque, Sturgis. But there's nothing here but desert.
5: That's the beauty of it. That's why you can pick it up for 80 or 90,000. Why, nobody even thinks there's gold out here. And just to show you the fortune that's here, suppose you just stoop down and look under any of these rocks.
4: You think I should, Emily?
5: Go on, Al. Go on. It won't bite you.
4: Well, all right. Well, there's nothing under this rock but a lot of crawling worms.
5: What? Let me see. Oh, that's funny. Well, let's look over here. There's surely a few nuggets under this rock.
2: There aren't even crawling worms under that one.
4: Mr. Sturgis, I have a feeling you brought me out here on a fool's errand.
2: Why, there's no more gold here than... Oh, look, Uncle Al. Isn't this Chad coming?
5: Chad? Who is he?
2: He's a friend of my brother's over in Dos Rios. Looking for us, Chad?
7: Oh, fella. Hold it quick.
1: They told me it's your place you've ridden out this way, so we trailed you. I'm glad to say I've got just about enough for you to pay off your loan.
2: Well, this is really a coincidence. this is Mr. Sturgis, the man who holds the motor.
1: Oh, howdy, Sturgis. I don't suppose you mind if I haven't got it in cash, but if you want to go back to town, the bank will give you money for these gold nuggets.
6: Gold nuggets? Let me see them.
1: Oh, sure. Here you are.
6: Are you low-down crooked? Where'd you get these nuggets?
1: What difference can that make? I told you the bank would take them.
6: You double-dealing buzzard, you stole them. Stole them right from here.
1: Oh, how come you know where I got them?
6: How do I know? Because I put them here, but...
3: Well, you know because you put them here yourself. You salted this little piece of land and were ready to sell it as a gold mine.
4: What? Trying to guilt me by cheap chicanery?
6: That's nothing but a lie. You can't prove that.
1: Oh, no? Can we prove that, Judge, or can't we?
3: In any court in the land. Because both of us saw this confidence man ride out here and plant the nuggets right before our eyes.
6: Well, you double-crossing snake.
4: Don't close both these eyes, Dad.
1: Don't worry, Cherokee. I'm only going to dot one eye and one chin. And now, Mr. Sturgis, you can either get up yourself or I'll help you up. Because we're all going back to the Brackett Ranch where you'll sign a receipt for payment in full for the balance of that mortgage.
6: What are you talking about? You just admitted those nuggets were mine.
1: They were. But there's a law that says finders keep us.
3: And another law in anyone's courtroom which says a confidence man can be sentenced to from 15 to 20 years in jail.
1: Well, how about it, Sturgis? You coming back with us and signing that release?
6: All right. I know when I'm licked. But give me a chance to get my breath with
4: you. Listen, you faker. I'm going to give you a better chance than you would have given me. It so happens that in my hip pocket, I have a bottle of my genuine Cherokee Indian rattlesnake oil. One mouthful of that for you and one for me, and we'll all be able to ride back.
1: Now, just a minute, Cherokee. We've agreed on the punishment for this crime. And we're not forcing Sturgis to drink that alcoholic loco juice of yours unless we catch him on 10 counts of attempted murder.
4: Chad, that's the most unfair
1: crime.

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Be sure to be with us again same time next week for another fine action-adventure story with your favorite young Western star, Tex Chandler. And now this is Bill Forman telling you that Frontier Town came to you from Hollywood.

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2: 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Coming up next.

0: is the Cisco Kid. Come ride with Poncho and me on this exciting adventure, which we have called Scorp Judson's Revenge. When Scorp Judson went to jail for the many crimes he had committed, he swore to break out and seek revenge on all who had any connection with his incarceration. I was at the head of the list. I had captured Scorp. Next was Judge Kimball. He had sentenced Scorp to life at hard labor. After him came Martin Gilton of the Rafterell Rancho. He was chief witness against Scorp. And Scorp hated all of us with equal ferocity.
1: You sure swing a mighty sled, Scorp. You break them boulders like they was peanuts.
2: Someday, Whitey, that's the way I'm going to smash the Cisco Kid's head.
1: You sure do hate that Cisco Kid and them other hombres you've been telling me about. But you ain't going to get them until you get out of this here prison.
2: I'm going to get out sooner than you think. Sooner than you think.
1: I like the way you break big ones into little ones, Scorp. But you're the strongest hombre I ever met. But I don't think you're strong enough to bust out of this pen.
2: Don't say that. Don't ever say that.
1: Now we gotta move fast. The other prisoners will set up a howl when we take off without releasing them. All right, now. Here's the keys.
3: Go ahead. Use them. Collect the exchange. Let's get out of here.

0: much farther to the town of Winslow, Cisco?
1: You'll be able to see the town as soon as we cross the ford of the Little Colorado River, Pancho.
0: Well, Pancho, I'd like to ask you some riddles, Cisco.
1: The nature of our business in Winslow is too serious for that, Pancho. It needs our constant attention.
0: Oh, Pancho know that, Cisco. Pancho hope we catch up with Scorp Johnson and the bandito he make the escape with before they catch up to Judge Kimball.
1: We better have catch up with them or Judge Kimball will be a dead hombre.
0: Hey, that bullet come close.
1: Andale, fall down off your horse before you're killed.
0: Oh, Pancho, do what you say, Cisco. Pancho, fall off, logo.
1: Lie here quietly for a moment.
0: Those dirty dry goats in Mavericks?
1: Maverick. There's only one of them, Pancho.
0: You sure?
1: Si. Sure, there can be. Both gunshots came from the same place.
0: Oh, Pancho'd like to know where that coyote hiding. Pancho shoot back at him.
1: Whoever is shooting at us is well hidden behind those rocks. Follow me, Pancho.
0: Where we go?
1: This tall grass shields us from the bushwhacker.
0: Si, you're right.
1: Now keep low. Fall on your hands and knees.
0: All this crawling, all right for an hombre like you, Cisco.
1: Come on, Chico. Move faster.
0: Oh, but it's not so good for a fat hombre like Pancho. Oh, that bullet not come nowhere near us.
1: Right, you're still shooting at the spot where we fell from our horses.
0: Oh, this one time, Pancho, wish Pancho not so fat.
1: Do less complaining and more crawling. We'll get there faster, Pancho.
0: Pancho think Pancho not can crawl one more inch.
1: Very well, then you stay here. I'm going alone.
0: No. Pancho crawling faster, Cisco. Pancho, go with you.
1: Wait, Pancho. Momentum.
0: What for?
1: By going around these rocks, we can get behind that country. We'll not have to crawl anymore.
0: Yeah. Oh, very big relief to Pancho.
1: Unless I miss my guess, we'll be a little above the sidewind of the shooting at us.
0: Oh, what you mean was? That sounds like he's still shooting at us.
1: Not for much longer.
0: Well, is that pack right down there?
1: Chito. Do not want him to hear us until I jump on him.
2: Here goes. That was your last gunshot. Now, up on your feet.
1: Madre mía.
0: Chihuahua, that coyote was shooting at us, not a señor. When you pull him to his feet, his sombrero come off and...
3: All right, so what if I am a girl?
1: Why were you shooting at us, señorita?
3: As soon as I get my gun, I'll let you know the reason.
1: Oh, no, señorita. Leave your gun on the ground. Now, I want to know why you were shooting at me, compañero, and me. Speak up, pronto.
3: You'll rot before I tell you anything.
0: Pancho think maybe she the amigo to those coyotes were after Judge Kimball, Cisco.
3: Cisco? Pancho? You mean you're the Cisco kid and I shot? Oh, this is all an awful mistake.
0: See, it's a mistake for you to be caught.
3: No, I thought you were somebody else. I've heard my grandfather, Judge Kimball, talk about Cisco and Pancho.
1: Judge Kimball is your grandfather?
3: Yes, I've been staying here in Winslow with him for the past year.
0: Oh, then you got to be Betty Kimball, what live in San Antonio. Oh, Pancho, remember the judge talk about you?
1: You said you had mistaken us for some other hombre, Senorita Betty. Who were you waiting for?
3: The same two killers who recently escaped from jail. The ones Pancho mentioned.
0: Oh, and you think we them?
3: I'm sorry, but... Well, it's an understandable mistake. You see, an hombre rode up to the judge's house and warned me.
1: Warned you of what, señorita?
3: Well, that Scorp Judson and someone named Whitey Radner were on their way to town.
0: Oh, you know that Scorp Judson swore revenge on your grandpadre.
3: Yes, Pancho. Grandfather told me the entire story when he heard they'd escaped from jail.
1: And you were trying to stop them from reaching the judge, señorita Betty?
3: That's right, Cisco. The hombre who warned me, he described your horses and you and Pancho as the two convicts. Cisco, you don't suppose that...
1: This hombre who warned you, he was as tall as I am.
3: No, he was about as tall as Pancho, with light blonde hair and quite thin.
0: Oh, that's not what Scorp Johnson looked like.
1: Light blonde hair. Could be his partner, the one who broke out of jail with him, Wally Ratner.
3: Well, if that's true, then maybe the reason they wanted me away from the house was...
1: Let us make no guesses, Senorita Betty, nor waste any more time. I only hope we can get to your house while Judge Kimball is still alive.

0: Not much farther to the rafter rails, Corp.
1: We're on the ranch right now, Whitey. Mm. Ranch house is up ahead. We'll leave the horses in this clump of trees.
0: You reckon it'll be as easy for you to kill Martin Gilton as it was to kill Judge Kimball?
1: I don't know, Whitey. Martin Gilton ain't got no granddaughter to send on a wild Mustang chase while I kill him.
0: She swallowed that yarn I spun her, bit, bridle, and reins.
1: Martin Gilton won't be that easy. But I'll get him, just like I swore I would. Come on.
0: Now, on a spread this size, there's bound to be a few cowpokes around the ranch house, Corp. Ought to aim for us to get there unseen.
1: You'll see. There's a couple of things about me and Martin Gilton I ain't told you yet.
2: You don't have to go no further to tell him, Scorp.
0: You what in thunder?
1: I know your voice, Martin. Where are you?
2: Up above you, Scorp, in the branches of this cottonwood tree. Touch your guns and you're dead, both of you.
0: I'm froze, mister. I ain't moving from the spot. Don't shoot.
2: Your partner's setting a good example, Scorp. Follow it. From this range, I can't possibly miss. With this double-barrel shotgun, I'll blast you to kingdom come if you try anything.
1: You always was sneaky, Martin. Smart, too. How'd you know I'd stop in this cottonwood grove?
2: That was easy. Steady there. Don't make me have to kill you.
0: Don't get nervous, Mr. Gilton. I'm doing like you say.
2: Keep on doing it. And we'll get along fine, Ratner.
1: Yeah, the underground passage from the spring house. You knew I'd use it. But how did you know when I was going to be here, Martin?
2: My boys reported you were here the minute you rode under the raft rail property, Scorp.
1: Yeah? Well, you know I'm here to kill you, Martin. What are you waiting for? Go ahead. Blast away with that shotgun.
2: I could have killed you before this if that was my intention, Scorp.
0: Yeah, that's right. You could have. What's in your craw, Mr. Gilton?
2: Smart boy, Whitey. I'm glad you came along with Scorp.
1: Well, you ain't talking me out of what I come here for, Martin. If you don't kill me first, you're going to die from a broken back. And I'm going to do it.
2: Is your revenge worth $100,000?
1: What do you mean?
2: Just what I said. I know a way I can get $100,000. I need the help of two hombres like you and Whitey.
0: Keep talking, Mr. Gilton.
2: It's the same money you went to jail for, Scorp. In spite of what you think, I never got hold of it.
1: You ain't gonna fool me again, Martin. You was the one what witnessed against me.
2: I had to. Cisco knew I gave you shelter here at the rafter hell.
0: Listen to him, Scorp. What he says makes sense. You can kill him any time if you think he's double-crossing you.
2: That's right. You can, Scorp.
1: Well, why don't you use your own men?
2: If I could trust him, I would.
0: That's what makes it possible for us to trust him, Scorp. From the way he talks, it ain't hard to figure he can't get that money without our help.
1: All right, Martin. I'll go along. What's your plan?
2: You already took care of the first part of it. Getting rid of Judge Kimball.
0: How'd you know about that?
2: I know what Scorp came back to Winslow for. Now, getting the money from the judge's niece, Betty, will be easy. If only
1: what?
2: If only the Cisco kid doesn't show up.
1: I only hope he does. I'd like nothing better than blasting with both barrels of that shotgun. I'll never rest till he's dead.
3: For that rancho house of that Martin Gilton hombre up ahead, Cisco.
4: Hey, Pancho, that is it. I hope Senorita Betty will be all right.
3: Oh, Pancho, sure she'll be all right, Cisco. The neighbors from the next house look after her.
4: There's Senor Gilton by the ranch house door.
5: Howdy, Cisco. Howdy, Pancho.
4: Hola, Senor Gilton.
3: What is this, Senor Gilton?
5: Been a long time since I've seen you two.
4: Si, it has, Senor. Hold on, ho-ho.
3: Ho-ho-ho-ho-ho-ho-ho-ho-ho-ho-ho-ho-ho-ho-ho-ho-ho-ho-ho-ho-ho-ho-ho-ho-ho-ho-ho-ho-ho-ho-ho-ho-ho-ho-ho-ho-ho-ho-ho-ho-ho-ho-ho-ho-ho-ho-ho-ho-ho-ho-ho-ho-ho-ho-ho-ho-ho-ho-ho-ho-ho-ho-ho-ho-ho-ho-ho-ho-ho-ho-ho-ho-ho-ho-ho-ho-ho-ho-ho-ho-ho-ho-ho-ho-ho-ho-ho-ho-ho-ho-ho-ho-ho-ho-ho-ho-ho-ho-ho-ho-ho-ho-ho-ho-ho-ho-ho-ho-ho-ho-ho-ho-ho-ho-ho-ho-ho-ho-ho-ho-ho-ho-ho-ho-ho-ho- jail with him?
2: You're judging. He's in jail. We sent him there over a year ago.
3: Oh, that a year ago? He make an escape a week ago.
2: Scorp Judson on the loose.
4: That's right. He has already killed Judge Kimball. I thought he would be here by now.
2: Yeah. He said he'd get me. And you too, Cisco.
3: Oh, let him try to get Cisco. Cisco capture him again and put him behind the bars.
4: Since you've been warned, you will look out for yourself, Senor Gilton. Pancho and I return to town.
2: Come on into the house a minute. I'll get some things and ride back with you.
3: Hey, the lucky thing that Scorp Johnson not get here before us. Because if he do and you not know it, he be able to hide in the house and gun us down.

0: your skull open.
1: Please, Corp, listen. You've got to do what Martin told us. It's the only way we'll get hold of that money.
0: Yeah, I suppose so. Though I'll never get a better chance to do away with Cisco than I got right now.
1: Oh, now you've done it. Shh, quiet, Cisco.
2: Down, get in the back room. Perhaps I'd better have a look.
0: When he comes in here...
1: You'll spoil everything. Now be quiet, please.
3: What's the matter, Cisco?
4: Oh, we hear a sound from that room.
2: Unholster your guns. We may need them.
3: Well, what for? That noise was made by one of the cats. There's dozens around here.
0: When Cisco comes through that door...
1: No, wait, no. Listen to this.
4: Oh, see, Cisco, Poncho hear that cat now. For a minute, Poncho think maybe that coyote scorped Johnson.
2: So did I.
1: Here goes.
3: That's one of the cats, all right. Must have knocked a book off the shelf. That's what you heard. Come on, let's go. As soon as I saddle up a horse, we can be on our way.
4: Well, that'd be all right with Poncho. Poncho wants to get back to see if the senorita all right.
1: Come on, Scorp. Let's just get on our way. Martin said he'd stall in too until we have enough time to get back to Judge Kimball's house.
0: I only wish Cisco'd come through that door.
1: Every minute we waste cuts down our chances of getting $100,000.
0: You're right, Whitey. For that much money, my revenge can wait. It'll be that much sweeter when I do kill the Cisco kid.
5: You sure you'll be all right in this house by yourself, Betty?
6: Oh, of course I will, Ed. You and Thelma have already done more for me than you should have. You two sure are good neighbors.
5: Well, I only wish we lived closer. Now, I'll keep a lookout for Cisco and Poncho. If they don't come back by supper time, I'll send Thelma back over here and put the kids to bed myself.
6: Thanks, Ed.
5: Mm-hmm. I still don't like leaving you here alone with that $100,000 in this house.
6: I've got a gun here, Ed, and I know how to use it. Besides, everybody knows that money is safely buried under a foot of concrete down in the basement.
5: Well, just the same, you be careful, Betty.
6: Yes. Yes, I'll be careful. Oh, I might as well stretch out here on the couch for a while. Never forgive myself for letting those killers fool me. Yes? Who is it? Just a minute. Is that you, Ed? Did you forget something?
7: I just got hurry. Shut up and stop kicking.
1: That neighbor didn't hear nor see a thing. He's headed straight down the road.
0: I'm going to take my hand off your mouth so you can answer some questions, girlie. If you let out a yipe, it'll be your last. There.
6: You dirty murdering scum.
1: Oh, now that ain't no way to talk, lady.
6: You're the rat who fake story sent me after Cisco and Poncho.
1: Yeah, that's right, ma'am. My name's Whitey Ratner.
0: And you know who I am, Betty. You know it's the money I'm after. Where's the door to the basement?
6: I'll see you both rotting in Boot Hill before I tell you a thing.
0: I told you what'd happen if you yelled again.
1: Now, Scorp, we can find the basement ourselves. We'll tie her up and put a gag around her mouth while we go to work after that $100,000.
0: Yank the cord off those poor chairs. You can tie her with that, Whitey.
1: All right. There you are, Scorp.
0: I'll hold her while you tie her hands.
1: Save your breath, miss. I'm going to make a neat package of tying you. Hold her, Scorp.
0: Finish the job yourself, Whitey. I'm going out to the tool shed and get a sledgehammer.
1: What do you need a sledge for?
0: What Martin didn't tell you was that the $100,000 is locked in an iron box and buried in a foot of concrete.
1: You mean down there in the basement? But why?
0: Because I never would tell them who that money belonged to. So until they could find out, they buried it. Here in the judge's basement, because this town ain't got no bank.
1: Yeah, it was blame smart of that judge to bury it where everyone knew about it and no one could get at it.
0: We can get at it. And I know right where to start using that sledge.
1: You're lucky Martin Gilton knew where the box was buried.
0: Maybe it won't be so lucky for him after I dig it up.
1: You mean you're...
0: It was unlucky for the judge. And it's going to be just as unlucky for Martin Dilton as it's going to be for the Cisco Kid.

0: Cisco? Maybe Senorita Betty go down the road to the neighbor's house, huh?
1: I believe you're right, Pancho. She must be at the Crawford Ranch. Let's ride over there.
2: You know, Senor Gilton, I believe Senorita Betty is inside. Before we leave, I'm going to have a look around.
3: Santos!
0: Madre mia, look at that room. There's a big fight here.
2: Quieto, Pancho.
0: What you hear, Cisco?
2: Listen.
1: I don't hear a thing.
0: Oh, Pancho, not sure, but...
2: Quieto. The noise is coming from below this room, the cellar.
0: Oh, how we get down there?
2: This way. The money the judge buried in the cellar.
0: Madre mia, maybe Scorp Johnson after that money now.
2: I did not think he would take the chance to find it at this time.
1: You're going down there after him, Cisco?
2: There's no other way.
4: A couple of more blows, and I'll have that steel box the money's buried in.
5: Now, I sure like the way you swing that sledge.
6: Hey, Scorp, look. It's the Cisco kid. Shoot him. No way!
0: Oh, bueno, Cisco. You shoot the gun from his hand.
2: Either one of you coyotes make another move, be your last.
6: I'm froze, Cisco. Don't shoot, please.
2: Untie the señorita, Pancho. Andale.
0: Si, Cisco.
1: I figure she knows too much to be untied, Cisco. Don't move.
2: What did you say?
1: This gun's doing the talking for me. Hand over your shooting knives, Cisco.
0: But, Señor Gilton, Santos, you throw in with these killers?
2: You want my guns? You can have them right in the face.
0: You hit him with your feet the last time like he was a sledgehammer, Cisco.
2: You hombre, why did that, man?
6: I ain't fooled, Cisco. I don't want no fight.
2: All right, Pancho. Help me untie Senorita Betty.
0: Si.
2: Then these two killers and Martin Gilton are going to be put where they can never make another jailbreak.

0: Francisco move like grease lightning, Senorita Betty, and he got out of the way of the sledgehammer.
1: That is enough, Pancho. Senorita Betty saw what happened. Also, she has heard the description of it from you three times.
0: Three times. Well, Pancho, go over and tell Ed Crawford and his wife all about it. Maybe Pancho tell them three times, too, huh?
2: Pancho sure does love to brag about the way you fight, Cisco.
1: Oh, Pancho just likes to talk, Senorita Betty.
2: And you're always giving him something to talk about.
1: Well, what do you mean?
2: Oh, the adventures you have and the scrapes you get into give Pancho plenty to talk about.
1: Yeah, I guess you are right.
2: But, Cisco.
1: Yes, Senorita.
2: This is something you're not supposed to talk about.

0: Pancho. Oh, that Scorp Johnson and that Whitey Radner, the fellas what escaped from the jail, and that Martin Gilton, that they all be in the jail for the rest of their lives, I think.
1: See, they will, Chico.
0: See. And now, what happened to that money what was buried in the cellar?
1: Oh, do you not hear?
0: No.
1: See, Red Crawford is opening a bank in Winslow.
0: Oh.
1: He will invest that money so it will make more money for the rightful owners when they claim it.
0: Oh, that is good. And Pancho hope he do it. Because Pancho's Uncle Jose, he lose money on everything Pancho's cousin Pedro make.
1: Your Uncle Jose lost money on everything cousin Pedro made?
0: Si.
1: Well, what did cousin Pedro make?
0: Mistakes.
1: Oh, Pancho.
0: Oh, si, si.
1: Oh.

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1: You're sort of tired of eating the same old thing day after day. Maybe you'd like to try something different, something delicious, something with a marvelous flavor that just knocks the spots off any other cereal you've ever tried. Now, if that's the case, why don't you ask your mother to let you have a big bowl of crackly, crunchy, golden brown Wheaties flakes tomorrow morning? Ask your mother to let you have a cereal you'll really like the taste of. Ask her for the big, husky cereal for wide-awake fellows and girls who not only start things, but who see them through. Your mother will be mighty glad to let you have Wheaties, too. For most any fellow's or girl's mother wants to see them eat a big bowl of a nourishing whole wheat cereal every morning. And your mother probably knows, too, that authorities now recognize that Wheaties supply the very same amount of heat-producing units you need to help keep your body warm these cold winter days as a cooked cereal does. So you can be sure she'll be glad to let you have all the Wheaties you want to eat this winter, if you ask her for them. Remind your mother to always look for the famous seal of acceptance of the Committee on Foods of the American Medical Association whenever she buys Wheaties. That seal means much to her. It tells her that Wheaties are a pure product, honestly advertised. And another thing, remind your mother that lots of grocers are featuring Wheaties and bananas now. Ask her to get some of each next time she goes to the store. Try that delicious breakfast combination tomorrow morning. You'll say it's swell.
2: Try Wheaties. They're whole wheat with all of the brands. Won't you try Wheaties? For Wheaties.

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0: is here. It is the sixth day of October, and Jell-O is back on the air. But where are all our little playmates? Where are Donzie and Filzy, and Mary and Dennis, and Jackie Boy? Ah, me, they're still asleep. For 15 weeks, they have been in the arms of Morpheus. Wake up! Wake up, little playmates! Alas, they do not heed my summons. However, we must get them up. But how? How can we awaken our master of ceremonies? How can we arouse Jackie Boy?
1: Drop a quarter.
2: You're asleep.
0: Alas, my efforts are unavailing. If only someone with magic powers would assist me. But who? Who will it be?
3: I'll help you, kid. With my magic wand, I will awaken them.
0: You will awaken them? Who are you?
3: I am the Blue Fairy.
0: Then you must hurry, O Blue Fairy. Wake them all and do not tarry.

0: plug.
1: Oh, thanks, Blue Fairy. I heed your call. Hand me my girdle from off the wall.
0: Here you are. And here is little Dennis. Oh, Dennis Day, jump out of bed. On your feet, not on your head.
2: Oh, I'm tired.
3: Dennis, wake up and get dressed.
2: But gee whiz, Ma, I'm sleepy.
3: Dennis Day, you get right over to the studio. Mr. Benny will be furious if you're late.
2: Okay. Do I have to wash behind my ears?
3: What for? He doesn't.
4: That's a lie. That woman better watch out.
0: Oh, little Phil Harris, come blow your horn. The cow's in the meadow, the sheep's in the corn.
4: Corn? That got him. Who are you, babe?
0: I am the Blue Fairy.
4: Well, come on in. This is a fantasy.
0: And sound asleep in the land of Nod. But I, the Blue Fairy, will awaken her.
5: Some fairy. She couldn't fly with three motors.
4: Mary, don't spoil the illusion.
5: This is a fine way to start our first program.
4: Well, can you think of something better?
5: Anything.
4: Oh. Go ahead, Fairy, and wake her up.
5: When is she going to wake up the audience?
4: Never mind. Get going, Fairy.
0: Oh, Mary Liv, it's time you woke and told us all a funny joke. So open your eyes and don't be drowsy.
5: Oh, boy, what a lead.
4: Give me that one.
5: Ouch!
4: All right, now wake me up.

Jack Benny snores so rich and deep. For 15 weeks he's been asleep. But now he must awake, you know, and run his good old Jell-O show. Oh,

0: sleeps. Will he ever arouse from his slumber? Will he ever wake up?
1: I don't know. Hey, Eddie, will he ever wake up?
2: I don't know. Hey, Bill, will he ever wake up?
3: I don't know. Hey, Sam!
2: Never mind, I'm up! My goodness!
4: J-E-L-L,
5: the Jell-O program, starring Jack Benny with Mary Livingston, Phil Harris, Dennis Day, and yours truly, Don Wilson. The orchestra opens the program with Shout, I Am an American.

Well, friends, I know you're all anxious to get on with the show, and so for that reason, I'm not going to take the time right now to tell you about Jell-O. I'm not going to say a word about how popular Jell-O is with just about everybody the country over. I'm not going to tell you that Jell-O is simply tops for gay, tempting color and wonderful extra-rich flavor. I won't stop now to point out that Jell-O is a quick, easy dessert to make or that it's delightfully inexpensive. And I'm not even going to mention that you can get Jell-O in six delicious flavors. Strawberry, raspberry, cherry, orange, lemon, and lime. I'd like to tell you all these things, ladies and gentlemen, but there just isn't time right now. So

0: a shout, I Am an American, played by the orchestra. And now, ladies and gentlemen, for the first time this season, I bring you a man who returns to the air, fresh as a daisy, gay as a daffodil, modest as a violet, and rugged as a sweet pea, Jack Benny.
1: Thank you, thank you. Jello again, this is your favorite flower talking. And Don, before we go any further, what did you think of that novel opening to our first program? You know, where we're all supposed to be asleep for 15 weeks. Wasn't that whimsical?
0: It certainly was, Jack.
1: And clever, too. You know, I wrote and produced it myself. Did you like the idea of the Blue Fairy?
0: Yes, that was novel. Who is she, anyway?
1: I don't know her name, Don, but she came to us through the courtesy of the Great Lakes Dredge and Dock Company. Her freight bill was something awful in there. Well, anyway, Don, here we are starting our seventh season for Jell-O. For 7 years, you and I and our little gang have been with the same sponsor.
0: Yes, sir. 7 years on one job.
1: You know, Don, we're either loyal or in a rut. But who knows? We might be with the same sponsor 7 more years. Or 10. Or 20.
2: If he ever tunes in on us, we're cooked.
1: Well, look who's here. Hello, Mary.
3: Hello, Mary. Hello. How are you?
1: Well, did you hear that ovation, Mary? Applause, cheers, whistles. I can't understand it.
2: I can.
1: Same modest, assuming, unassuming little girl, huh? Fine thing for you to say.
2: Aw, Jack, who are you kidding? Every actor loves applause, and you know it.
1: Oh, I wouldn't say that.
0: Mary's right, Jack. There's a certain amount of ego in every one of us.
1: Now, wait a minute, Don. I was in vaudeville for a good many years, and my only thought was to entertain. Applause meant absolutely nothing to me.
2: Oh, no? Tell them about the time you're going to kill yourself in Toledo.
1: Well, even the ushers didn't applaud there. Besides, I had no intention of killing myself.
2: Then what were you doing with that rope in your dressing room?
1: I hung my laundry on it. Well, let's not start our first program by being personal. Let's talk about something else. What'd you do this summer, Mary?
2: I was asleep till that dredge woke me up.
1: Now, cut that out. You're not supposed to take that literally. It was just a delightful fantasy.
2: Why, Jack, you ought to be ashamed of yourself writing a corny thing like that.
1: Who said I wrote it?
0: You did.
1: Oh. Well, as long as I'm trapped, I wrote the music, too. Anyway, it was a very novel opening for our first program, and I'm proud of it.
2: Proud of it? Why, it didn't even make sense.
1: Oh, it didn't, eh? Well, they said the same thing about A Midsummer Night's Dream. And look how successful that was.
2: Yeah, I hear Shakespeare just built a home in Brentwood.
1: That's Abe Shakespeare from Universal. Anyway, Mary, you don't appreciate how hard it is to get new ideas and things. You know, Don, I sat up night after night working on an idea.
2: Hey, Jack.
1: What?
2: Here comes Sierra Sue.
1: Oh, yes. Hello, Phil.
4: Hiya, folks. Here's the man you've been waiting for. Get them hands out of your pocket. Well, Phil, hello. Hi, Don. Hi.
1: Oh, sure. He would ask for it.
4: I appreciate that, folks. You know, applause is food for an actor, so thanks for the lunch. Ha, ha, it's a Lulu.
1: Well, you didn't disappoint us, Phil. You came right back the way you left. Not a kernel missing. Well, Phil, I hear you had another successful tour this summer on those one-night stands.
4: Yes, sir. We covered about 16,000 miles, one town after another.
1: Boy, that's what I call a tough grind. I wouldn't go through that for all the money in the world.
2: What?
1: You heard me. I don't know how that guy does it. Phil, why do you only stay one night in a town and then move on?
4: Love 'em and leave 'em, that's my motto.
1: I know, I saw it tattooed on your chest. You know, Phil, you ought to take a vacation in the summer instead of working and traveling around the country. Look at those bags under your eyes.
4: Oh, they're not so big.
1: I'd like to have them full of radium, that's all. Grub.
4: Now, wait a minute, Jack. I look all right, and so do my boys. Why don't you say something about the new suits they're wearing?
1: Well, I've got to admit, they're all spruced up today. I notice another thing. They smell so sweet. You know?
4: Why, sure. They all got perfume on.
1: Perfume, eh? That's all right.
2: You'll never replace the old-fashioned bathtub.
1: Never mind. With them, I'll settle for anything. But at that, Phil, I must compliment you on the way.
2: Say,
1: that...
2: Jack.
1: What?
2: Here comes Baby Dumpling.
1: Oh, yes. Hello, Dennis.
5: Hello, everybody. Hi,
4: well, hello, Denny.
1: Well.
5: Gee, was all that applause for me?
1: Yes, sir, Dennis. Every bit of it. The people are glad to see you back again.
5: Then I ought to get more dough.
1: Sit down, you money-mad ham. It's a fine entrance you made, Dennis. The first crack out of the box, you want more money. You know, this is only your second year in show business, and if you ask me, you're doing all right.
5: Well, Kenny Baker's got a yacht.
1: Never mind Kenny Baker. And it leaks. More money, more money. Let me tell you a little story, Dennis. Something you ought to know and think about. When I was a kid your age, life wasn't as easy for me as it is for you. Well, I used to walk around the streets of Waukegan selling newspapers. I was hungry. Yes, and I was barefoot.
2: I bet it was snowing, too.
1: You said it. Why, Dennis, when I used to come home at night after tramping the streets all day selling those papers, my little feet were swollen. And bleeding.
4: Where'd you get the blood?
1: I had it then. But I was happy, Dennis. Happy because I was struggling to achieve success, slow but sure. And that's why you should be happy, too.
5: Gee, I'm sorry, Mr. Benny. Maybe I ought to take a cut.
1: A cut?
2: Look at his ears go up.
1: They didn't budge. Now listen, Mary, I wasn't going to mention it because I wanted it to be a surprise to the whole gang. But when you each get your check tomorrow, you'll find a raise. A substantial increase.
4: I don't believe it, but say it again.
1: Well, don't act so surprised. I gave you all a raise last year, didn't I?
4: Sure, but right afterwards you sold a stock in your ostrich farm.
1: My ostrich farm? What's wrong with that? They lay eggs every day of the week.
2: And on Sunday, you take over.
1: Mary, May Company. Now, Dennis, if you can forget... Dennis, if you can forget about Kenny Baker's yacht long enough, how about singing a song for us?
5: Okay.
1: Go ahead, Dennis. Wait a minute. Come in.
6: Pardon me, are you Jack Benny?
1: Yes.
6: My name is Gross. Do you mind if I ask you a few questions?
1: Why, no, I'm never too busy for an interview.
6: Well, first of all, what are your plans on the radio this year?
1: Oh, I don't know. We're going to keep about the same formula and style as in the past. Yet, we hope to be topical and keep up with the times.
6: I see. And, are you planning any out-of-town trips during the season?
1: Well, we'll stay here in Hollywood until the middle of December, and then we'll probably go to New York for a month.
6: A month, eh?
1: Yes.
6: That'll bring you back about the
1: middle of January.
6: I see. And, are you going to close up your house in Beverly Hills while you're away?
1: Yes, I intend to, yes.
6: Well, I think that about covers everything. Thanks very much, Mr. Benny.
1: You're welcome. Oh, by the way, what paper are you with?
6: None. I'm a burglar. Goodbye.
1: Hey, come back here. Well, of all the nerve. Sing, Dennis.
2: Oh, Jack.
1: What?
2: You better take your mattress to the bank tomorrow.
1: I will. Don't worry.

0: That was When the Swallows Come Back to Capistrano, sung by Dennis Day and accompanied by Phil, I'll Play Any Town Under 2,000 Harris. And Dennis, that was really a beautiful number.
1: Thank you, Mr. Benny.
0: And I love the thought, When the Swallows Come Back to Capistrano. Don, isn't that a grand title? Don, When the Swallows Come Back to Capistrano.
2: Oh, Jack, please.
0: Don, are you rebelling?
2: No, but I just think...
0: Don, When the Swallows Come Back to Capistrano.
2: Okay, okay. Ladies and gentlemen, whenever you swallow a dessert, make sure that it is genuine jello.
0: That's better.
2: Whether you live in Capistrano or San Luis Obispo, always come back to your neighborhood grocer and ask him for a package of tempting economical jello. It comes in 6 delicious flavors. So remember.
0: All right, Dennis.
1: Oh, I don't wanna.
0: Dennis.
1: Okay. When the swallows come back to Capistrano,
0: you will find that Jell-O's way.

0: There, that wasn't such a bad plug, was it? Did you write that, Jackson? I certainly did.
1: Take a bow and I'll punch you right in the nose.
0: Why don't you? Anyway, that was smart writing, Mary. You know, Don, I'm going to do a lot of that stuff this coming season. Write clever commercials and fantasies, all kinds of sketches and things.
2: It's a lot of work, isn't it?
0: Oh, I don't mind. In fact, I get a kick out of it. Hey, Jackson, what's the idea of all this writing all of a sudden?
1: Last Tuesday, he found a fountain pen.
0: That has nothing to do with my talent. Say, Don.
1: I suppose if you found a canoe, you'd want to be an Indian guide.
0: Silly, me an Indian guide. Say, Don.
1: A couple of feathers in your hair wouldn't hurt.
0: All right, forget it. I found a fountain pen on Sunset Boulevard. I put an ad in the paper. Nobody claimed it. So it's mine.
3: What paper did you put the ad in?
0: In the Louisville Courier Journal. It ran 3 days. Now, Don.
4: Gee, does Sunset Boulevard go that far?
0: Get a map and don't annoy me. Now, Don, if I can get a word in edgewise here, we're almost through with this first program, aren't we?
2: Just about, Jack. All we have left is Phil's number, and that'll about wind up the show.
0: Well, then, look, I'm going to run along. You see, Rochester's downstairs waiting for me in the car, and I've got to rush home. You see, I'm writing an article for the Saturday Evening Post, and I want to get it off tonight.
1: You must have found a bottle of ink, too.
0: Yeah, and some stationery and stamps and everything. Is it okay, Don?
2: Sure, go right ahead, Jack. I'll take care of everything.
0: All right. Well, so long, Don. So long, fella. See you next Sunday.
2: Goodbye.
0: Bye.
2: Bye.
0: Bye.
2: So
0: long,
2: Jack.
0: Pal.
2: See you next week. Well, come on, Phil. Let's get going.
0: Okay, Don. Hit it, boys.

0: Rochester, Rochester, watch out. You don't honk at red lights, you stop for them.
1: Well, our bridge's in a delicate condition.
0: Well, then you can shut off the motor.
1: Boys, if I shut off this motor, even the Blue Fairy couldn't start it.
0: Just watch your driving, that's all.
1: Okay. I sure liked your program tonight, boss.
0: You did? Well, that's good. Which gag did you like the best?
1: The one about you giving everybody a raise. That was a good one.
0: It wasn't any joke, Rochester. I'm giving the whole cast more money this year.
1: You are?
0: Yes.
1: Well, boss, has my status quo been affected by this bolt from the blue?
0: What do you mean?
1: In other words, when I get my check tomorrow, am I going to be grinning or groaning?
0: Now, Rochester, let's get this straightened out right now. When I say I'm giving a raise, I mean I'm giving an increase to my associates on the radio.
1: Uh-huh.
0: You see, you're connected with me in a private capacity. That is, you're in a domestic category.
1: Uh-huh.
0: So in a nutshell, Rochester, I regard you as just a butler, not an actor.
1: Just a butler?
0: Yes.
1: Boss, did you see our last picture?
0: Don't change the subject. Anyway, Rochester, I can't see where you have any cause for complaint. You're doing all right.
1: Bill Robinson's got a yacht.
0: I don't care what Bill Robinson's got. And if you're not careful, you're liable to be first mate on it. Never saw anybody in my life that complains as much. Hey, wait a minute. Rochester. Rochester, stop the car.
1: What's the matter, boss?
0: Quick, stop the car. Pardon me, miss. Are you going towards Beverly Hills? I said, are you going towards Beverly Hills? Drive on, Rochester. Oh, well. Stop laughing. We're not home yet.
1: You'll never give up, will you, boy?
0: Never mind. And getting back to the salary you're so dissatisfied with, let me tell you a little story, Rochester. When I was a kid in Waukegan, I used to walk around the streets selling newspapers. I was hungry. And yes, I was barefoot, too. But I was happy. I didn't mind struggling because I knew that someday all my work...

0: The end of summer, ladies and gentlemen, always brings with it a new problem for the housewife. The problem of what to serve for salads now that summer fruits and summer vegetables are on the way out. Well, one answer is Jell-O's delicious grapefruit and grape salad. 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So get some strawberry Jell-O tomorrow and make up this grand combination of golden grapefruit, white juicy grapes, and bright red strawberry Jell-O.
1: This is the last number of the first program in the new Jell-O series, and we will be with you again next Sunday night at the same time. Say, Phil.
2: Yeah, Mary.
1: How about taking me over to the Wilshire Bowl tonight?
2: I'm taking the Blue Ferry.
1: Oh, that's right. There wouldn't be room for both of us.

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4: 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Written by Ray Singer and Dick Chevrolet, with Elliot Lewis, Walter Tetley, Robert North, Janine Roos, Anne Whitfield, Walter Sharp and his music, yours truly, Bill Foreman, and starring Alice Faye and Phil Harris. Lately, Phil has realized that he isn't getting any younger. And he must make preparations for the security of his old age. As we look in now, we find him planning a steady income for his future.
5: Now look, baby Alice, you've heard the record 8 times, so let's try and do it the way they do it.
6: But, Daddy, I'm tired.
5: Now, never mind. Now, let's do it once more. Here we go. Here's a happy tune.
6: That'll bring you a smile on the wall when you croon it. You're really in style.
5: And the title is Samsung. It's as catchy as can be.
6: With a slight little beat in the melody, sweet keeps you tapping your feet.
5: And the title is Samsung. With a lesson on your mind.
6: The use of the day and the bills you must pay. Keep your head turning.
5: No, no. That's not the way that Bing and Gary do it. Look, kid, you'll never make a buck for me if you're going to sing that way. Why can't my kids have talent like Crosby so they can support me?
6: But, Daddy, I don't like to sing. Why should I be forced to sing just so I can support you?
7: What's good enough for your mother is good enough for you.
5: Alice, please. I'll thank you not to interrupt while I'm coaching my little moneymakers. Now, try it again, baby Alice.
6: Why waste time with her, Daddy? Let a kid in here that knows what she's doing. I've learned everything from you, Daddy.
5: Oh, so you think you can sing, huh?
6: Are you kidding? Happens to be my business.
8: Now, wait a minute, Phyllis.
6: Get lost, Myrtle. And give me a little room while I lay this one on him.
5: Well, okay, honey. Then we'll do Sam's song together.
6: Please, Pop. I work alone. Get a load of this. Oh, come with me to Alabama. Come and see my dear old mammy. She's boiling eggs and frying hammy. And that's what I like about the South. Yeah.
5: I don't have to worry about this one. Only 6 years old and already she's got talent. That kid will be making money before she reaches her obsolescence. Al, Alice, I guarantee that little Phyllis is going to grow up being able to sing just like me.
7: Is that what you really want, dear? Now, Phil, leave the children alone. My girls don't have to sing for money.
5: Maybe yours don't, but mine do. Besides, if it's good enough for Bing's kids, it's good enough for yours.
7: But, Phil, we don't need the money.
5: Bing does. He's the only one I know of who has as much money as you do. The only difference is that you have it in the old bills.
7: You don't really want your children to support you, do you?
5: Certainly I want them to support me. Why not? Bing has his kids doing all the singing for him. He don't have to work. All he does is sit around all day squeezing Minute Maids to get orange juice.
7: Phil, I think it's fine for the girls to learn how to sing, but you're not the one to teach them. That's what I like about the South. It's not a song for girls or women or men.
5: All right.
7: Or dogs.
5: Wait a minute. Look, honey, that's no way to talk to one of RCA's biggest recording stars. Why, do you realize that my record of The Thing has sold 1,200,000 copies?
7: It sold 1,100,000 copies.
5: Don't tell me I made them.
7: Don't tell me I bought them.
5: Didn't buy that many.
7: I didn't, huh? Those aren't flapjacks piled up in the guest room.
5: That's a woman for you. She buys a lousy million records, and right away she makes a big thing out of it. Besides, I don't have to teach the girls that type of stuff. I'm capable of better things. I'll teach them them semi-classical stuff like Waterboy. Sweet Mystery of Life, or One for the Road to Mandalay. Listen closely, kids, and watch how I do this. I love life, so I want to live. I want to live. I want to live.
9: With a voice like that, would you mind telling me why?
5: All right, now where did you come from?
9: I heard the screaming and I rushed in. I thought somebody was being attacked.
5: No, nobody's being attacked. I was just singing to my children.
9: Shame on you, Curly. Going around trying to puncture little kids' eardrums.
5: My voice wouldn't puncture anybody's eardrums. Anyway, the girls like to hear me sing. Don't you, baby Alice?
10: Eh?
5: I should have known better than to ask the one with the tin air. All right, you can run along, girls. The lesson's over for today.
9: Hey, Curly, what's the idea of the singing lesson?
5: Well, I'm trying to prepare him for the future. And little Phyllis has a lot of talent, and I'm going to train her to be a professional singer.
9: Well, that's no career for a woman. There are so many more important jobs that a woman can hold today.
5: Like what?
9: Well, there's a crying need for girl jockeys in Tijuana.
5: All right, Remley.
9: Or you can stretch her neck and make her the goose girl at Hollywood Park.
5: They're not racing there now.
9: For next year, it'll take a year to stretch her neck.
5: All right, Remley.
7: Now, what's wrong with a woman being a professional singer? I've done all right.
9: Oh, yeah, but you're different, Alice. You can't teach a child to have a voice like yours. You were born with unusual talent.
7: True. The girls do have good voices, and with a little training, they might amount to something. I think we ought to get them a good coach.
5: Coach, huh? Well, maybe you're right.
7: Well, we're rehearsing our show in a couple of hours, and I'd better get dressed.
5: Okay, honey, we'll meet you at NBC later, huh? You know something, Frankie? Alice has got an idea.
9: Yeah?
5: Sure. I'd like to get a good coach for the kids. You know, somebody with a nice, soft, cultured voice that has resonance.
9: Mm-hmm.
5: The kind of a voice that sends you. A voice...
9: Hey, Curly, I know just the person. She's a woman, and if she can teach your kids to sound like her, you got nothing to worry about. Let's go see this girl.
5: All right, Remley. Wait a minute. This girl...
9: She's okay, Curly. I give you the word of a gentleman.
5: We'll bring him along, and I'll go. Now, look, I'll take one more chance, Remley. I'll go with you. Now, let's go. You know something?
9: What?
5: You know where it is, huh?
9: Yeah.
5: I'm going with you, Dad. And pretty soon my girls will be able to sing just like me. And then they'll have no trouble getting a job.
9: I don't know. There ain't much demand for female baritones.
5: Tallulah does all right. Baritones do okay if you don't believe me. Listen, Dad. A preacher went out walking, 'twas on one Sunday morn. It was against his religion, but he took his gun along. He shot himself some mighty fine quail and one little mealy hare. But on his way returning home, he met a great big grizzly bear. Now the bear got down in the middle of the road on all fours like a great big toad and looked that preacher right square in the eye. And the preacher looked at him and said, bye-bye. The preacher got up, took out the run. The bear right after that preacher did come. And he run for about a mile. And the preacher sat down and rested a while. The preacher got up, started again. Bear right after him with more vim. And he ran till he spotted a tree. Said, up on the limb is the place for me. Bear reached up, made a grab for him. Preacher leaped and he made the limb. Pulled himself up and turned about, cast his eyes to the skies, and he did shout, oh Lord, you delivered Daniel from the lion's den. Also delivered Jonah from the belly of the whale. And then the Hebrew children from the fiery furnace of the good book do declare, yes, Lord, if you can't help me, for goodness sake, don't help that bear. Now just about then that limb let go and the preacher come tumbling down. Reached in his pocket, pulled his razor out just before he hit the ground. He hit the ground with an awful bang. It was a terrible sight. That preacher and the bear with the razor in his hair just a cutting left and right. They rolled around on the ground. The preacher was up and then he was down. The bear let out an awful moan and looked like the preacher was holding his own. Said, if I get out of here alive with that good book, I will abide. I'll never sin on Sabbath day and Sunday come. I'll pray and pray into the heavens. He did glance, said, Lord, just give me one more chance. Then his suspenders gave away, and he knocked that bear 10 feet away. Preacher got up, made a bound for the tree where he'd be safe and sound. Pulled himself up and turned about, cast his eyes to the skies, and he did shout, oh, Lord, you delivered Daniel from the lion's den. Also delivered Jonah from the belly of the whale. And then the Hebrew children of the fiery furnace of the good book do declare, yes, Lord, if you can't help.

0: Jackie, why'd you bring me to this place? This is a nightclub. All I'm looking for is a voice coach.
1: She works here, Curly. Hey, well, you hear this girl's voice. It's sensational.
0: Well, what does she do here? Is she the star of the show?
1: No.
0: Well, does she sing with a band?
1: Not exactly. Every time I hear a voice, it does something to me. I swoon with ecstasy.
0: Well, what does she do here?
2: Cigars. Cigarettes. Sardines.
0: Leslie, will you get up off the floor? You mean to tell me that this cigarette girl is the voice coach?
1: Yeah. If your kids can pick up her voice inflections, they'll be sensational.
0: Oh, yeah. That's all I need is my two kids walking around the house saying, cigar. Cigarette. Gardenia. Remley, I don't think that's quite the kind of a coach Alice had in mind for the girls.
1: Oh, Curly, give her a chance. The poor kid needs a job.
0: She has a job.
1: But she don't make enough to be able to dress right. Look at that skimpy costume she has to wear. It only reaches from under her arms to just below her hips. She can't even afford a whole dress.
0: That's a whole dress. She just ain't in it far enough.
1: Now, Curly, at least talk to the girl. Let me call her over. I want you to get a load of her talent.
0: Don't bother. I can see it from here. Remley, I can't hire this girl. Will you come on now? Let's get down to rehearsal.
1: Well, you run along, Curly. I'll meet you there. I have a little business to attend to.
0: All right, but don't forget to show up.
2: Cigars, cigarettes, chewing tobacco.
0: If you're... chewing tobacco. Well, I guess she ran out of gardenias. I'll see you later, Remley.
1: Yeah, okay, Curly. Curly's making a mistake not hiring that girl. We can't let all that talent go to waste. I guess it's up to me to do something for her.
3: Miss?
2: Yes, sir. Is there anything I can do for you?
3: Sit down, my child.
1: There's nothing you can do for me, but I'm in a position to do things for you. How'd you like to be in pictures, honey?
2: I wouldn't.
1: You're fighting me. Being a producer, I can do things for you, dear.
2: You're a producer?
1: Surely you've heard of Cecil B. DeRemley.
2: Well, what pictures did you ever produce?
1: Did you see Bourne yesterday?
2: Yes.
1: Well, you're looking at a man who saw the same picture.
2: I told you, I don't want to be in pictures, but I like to sing. If you could get me a job with a band...
1: You come to the right man, honey. Consider yourself working. Did you ever hear of the Phil Harris Band?
2: You mean you can get me a job with Phil Harris?
1: That's a cinch. I happen to own the outfit. Harris just fronts it for me. I'll put it in writing. By the way, what's your name, honey?
2: Carmen Lombardo.
1: You're not one of Guy's brothers, are you?
2: No, I just happen to have the same name.
1: Yeah, well, here's the contract. It says, I hereby agree to pay Miss Carmen Lombardo $500 a week, 52 weeks, signed, Phil Harris. Now, about the date. I'll pick you up later as soon as I get back from band rehearsal.
2: Oh, I'll go with you, darling. It'll give me a chance to practice with the band.
1: Well, I don't know, you see...
2: Don't argue, Cecil. If you want a date tonight, I'm going to band rehearsal with you.
1: Yeah. Now look, Carmen. You better wait out in the hall, dear, while I go into Curly's dressing room and set things up for you.
2: Very well. But don't keep me waiting too long.
1: Yeah. Now that I signed her to a contract, I may have a little trouble getting her on the show. Of course, if I could talk Curly into letting Carmen take Alice's place, that's worth a try.
0: Oh, there you are, Remy. Yeah. Where you been?
1: Oh, I was detained. Curly, I've been thinking. You're working Alice much too hard lately.
0: What do you mean?
1: Well, after all, she's the mother of two children, she's getting along in years, and she's entitled to retire.
0: Yeah, but she wants to work. She makes a lot of money.
1: So what? Seabiscuit was a big money maker, too. But after a while, they retired him and put him out to pasture, and he has nothing to do but eat grass.
0: Yeah, but I don't know if Alice would like to live in a pasture. Besides, grass gives her heartburn. Anyway, I could never get anybody to replace Alice on the show.
1: Yeah, it would be tough. But I'm sure you could find somebody if you looked around.
0: Looked around where?
1: Right in back of you.
2: Cigars, cigarettes. God damn.
0: Remley, get that tobacco auctioneer out of here. Take Speedy Riggs back to Kentucky. Now get out of here chewing tobacco. Let's get out of here. I don't want...
1: Curly, that's no way to talk to the new vocalist that you just signed to a contract.
0: What do you mean I just signed? I don't even know that girl.
1: I'll introduce you, Curly. I want you to meet Carmen Lombardo.
0: I don't care what... Carmen Lombardo. Egad, how you've changed. You're not the little coquette I used to know.
1: No, she's not that Carmen. Hey, she'll look great standing up in front of the band, Curly.
0: You want to put her in front of my musicians?
1: Yeah.
0: Are you kidding, Elliot? That's like dangling a sardine in front of a school of barracuda. Look, Carm. I'm sorry, honey, but we can't use you with this band.
2: Oh, but you've got to hire me. I quit my job. I have no money. I can't pay my room rent.
0: And my mother needs an operation.
2: Making fun of me. Mother does need an operation.
0: Well, that's different. And in that case, we'll be glad to help.
2: Then you'll give me the job?
0: No, send your mother around and we'll operate on you. Oh, please, lady. Lady, please. Now stop it. You're breaking my heart. Don't cry. Don't do it. She cries pretty good, don't she? Most dames cry up high. She cries nice and low. I like that. Yeah. Look, lady, will you please stop with the tears? Well, stop crying. I tell you, I can't. Carmen, you're getting my feet wet. Look, miss, look, you can have the job if you'll just stop bawling.
2: Oh, you great, big, wonderful man. Oh, you're so kind and thoughtful. I could just kiss you and kiss you and kiss you.
1: Carmen, you mustn't.
0: Family, let this girl talk.
2: I'm ready to start to work right now. Shall we go in and rehearse my song?
0: Now, not so fast. You wait here in my dressing room, and I'll call you when I'm ready for you. Come on, Remley.
2: Don't try any tricks, boys. Remember, I have a contract.
0: I can't understand you for the life of me. The things you get me into. What are you trying to do? I don't want that dame around here. We got to get rid of her before Alice sees her.
1: We can't, Curly. Carmen has a contract, and she's liable to sue us for everything you got.
0: All right. Now, let's get into the studio, and maybe we can talk Alice out of singing. I never heard...
4: Where have you been, Phil? I'm ready to rehearse my song again.
0: Oh, yeah, your song. Look, honey, you know, after thinking it over, I don't think you ought to sing. You know, I just found out that singing is not healthy. It causes baldness. That's right. Some of our best crooners haven't got a hair on their heads.
4: Well, maybe so, but you're not talking me out of singing. I'm going up on the bandstand and do my song right now.
0: But, honey, I tell you...
1: Kirby, let her sing. I got an idea. After she's through singing, we'll make believe that we didn't hear a sound come out of her.
5: Go ahead and sing, Alice. We'd love to hear you.

0: How was that, fellas?
1: Hey, the band sounded great, didn't it, Frankie?
2: Yeah, but I thought Alice said she was going to sing.
1: I guess she changed her mind.
0: Now, what are you talking about? I just finished my song.
1: I didn't hear her sing a note.
0: Frankie, didn't you hear me sing?
2: I can't answer that.
0: Well, why not?
2: I can't even hear you talking. Frankie, I should have my tongue cut out.
1: Why don't you have it done by the same guy that removed your brain?
0: All right, fellas, all right. Out with it. Why are you trying to keep me from singing? Are you trying to get rid of me, Phil?
1: Don't be silly, honey. Why should I want to get rid of you? Who could ever take your place?
3: What? Hey, Mr. Harris!
1: What?
3: Who's that dame you got stashed away in your dressing room?
1: Julius! Get on out of here, Julius!
0: Oh, no, wait a minute. Just a minute, Phil. Julius, what about this dame in Mr. Harris's dressing room? Who is she?
3: I don't know. As soon as I walked in, she looked at me and tried to sell me a gardenia.
1: A gardenia? Oh, Alice, that must be that little old flower lady that always comes around. She's 80 years old, dear.
3: If she's 80, she better put more clothes on before she gets pneumonia.
0: I'm going to find out who's in there. Come on, boys. We'll see who's in that dressing room.
1: But, honey, I don't
0: think... Come on!
4: Cigars. Cigarettes. Gardenias.
0: What are you doing here?
4: I'm waiting for Mr. Harris.
0: All right, Phil, start talking. Who is she?
1: Well, I don't know. I never saw her before.
4: Oh, Phyllis. You know who I am.
1: It's Grandma. Why, Granny, when did you get in from Tennessee? Hey, Alice, I want you to meet my grandmother.
3: This is a grandmother?
1: Yes, it is.
3: Where does your grandfather hang out?
0: Phil, you never told me you had such a young, shapely grandmother.
1: Well, you know Grandpa. He gets a new model every year. You see, he doesn't have a car, and he...
0: All right, you can stop now. Miss, who are you?
4: I'm the new singer Mr. Harris hired to replace the old girl he had. Who are you?
0: I'm the old girl. And I've got news for you. I'm still with him.
4: But I have a contract with him.
0: I have a contract with him, too.
4: Mine is signed by Mr. Harris. Who signed yours?
0: A minister and two witnesses. Let's see you top that one.
1: I think she's got you, Speedy. Alice, I didn't sign no contract with her. Frankie did.
0: Well, if Frankie signed it, it's not valid. You might as well run along, miss.
4: I've never been so humiliated in all my life. And as for you, Mr. Remley, I never want to see you again. Goodbye.
2: But, darling, There goes the only girl I ever loved. Vaughn Monroe.
1: Her name's Carmen Lombardo.
2: Well, I was close.
1: That's close.
0: All right, let's go home. And you boys walk in front of me so I can keep my eye on you.
1: Remember,
0: where did you find that girl?
1: Oh, she was a cigarette girl in the nightclub, and Frankie fell for her sultry voice.
0: Oh, Frankie did, huh? You wouldn't fall for a sultry voice, would you, Phil?
1: Of course not. Remley's a weakling. I don't know what's the matter with you, Frankie, being taken in by a dame just because she has...
0: Cigars, cigarettes, gardenia.
1: Pardon me, miss, you got a lot of talent. I can get you a job
2: singing... You can stop, Curly. It's only your wife.
1: Oh.

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6: 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Could you say some more, mister, please?
4: Why, certainly. This is Wallace Greenslade saying, winds light to variable. Oh, Greenslade, how can they afford you?
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8: 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Mr. Greenslade, loosen that plastic sporran and make me an infant.
4: Listeners and listeners, we present an ancient Chinese play translated from an old Greek soup recipe found engraved on the seat of a dustman's trousers in East Acton. The trousers can now be inspected in the Science Museum internal combustion section. This play was especially written for the wireless.
8: Wireless, curse! This means the end of the horned phonograph and the little doggy that looks into it. Exits left.
9: Hello, you there. Oh, boy. Get this. We give you, and how, one hot story of all hometown. Okay, Wally, take it away. Overture and beginners for China Story. Oh, boy.

0: strange people, the Chinese. There are over 500 million of them.
1: Well, they've only got themselves to blame.
0: Thank you, Registrar of Births. My name is Nettie Siegel. Though my charlady calls me Ducks. 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

0: Lit Union Jack tied round my head. 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
1: Yikes, tally-ho, nutty. Have a noodle.
0: The words came from a two-legged, gray-headed man going bald at the knees. He was bent backwards, eating a plate of unchopped suey from a leopard skin bladder. With a wave of his foot, he beckoned me over.
2: He ignored my invitation, but then I said something that had him at my side. My name.
0: My name is Ed Siegel.
2: Have a noodle.
0: Thank you. You, call me over.
2: Yes.
0: What do you want?
2: Well, you have a kind face.
0: You can't have it. It's a fixture.
2: Fixture, eh? My, you are lumbered.
0: Have a care, sir. I'm not a man to be laughed at.
2: I know. I've seen your act. Singing shaver, isn't it?
0: I have my dark secrets.
3: Man, so do I.
0: Silence, Ennington.
2: Well said, Neddy. Oh, Neddy, this gentleman here is Count Moriarty, French overland saxophone champion.
4: Je suis très content d'avoir fait votre connaissance et j'espère que nous serons ensemble pour longtemps.
5: So, the pen of your aunt is in the garden, eh? You're a stranger in China, eh, lad?
0: Stranger? I came here as a boy.
2: I didn't think you came here as a girl. Oh, I don't know, though. You Chinese are damn clever people.
0: I'll have you know I'm English.
4: English? But that ragged kilt. And your toes sticking out the end of your feet.
0: In my position. That's no shame.
4: You're not?
0: Yes. The British ambassador.
2: Poor fellow, you must be starving. Have a noodle.
0: Thank you.
2: Waiter, two iced rickshaws and a firkin of rice. So, you're the British ambassador.
0: Yes.
6: There'll always be an England, and England shall be free. If England means as much to you as England means to me.
2: You silly, twisted boy.
4: They wish to know that. Do we take it, Mr. Sneagle, that you are pressed for money?
0: Yes.
4: Interesting, eh, Colonel Gritpipe?
2: Yes. Come, Neddy, have another noodle.
0: Thank you.
2: Neddy, how would you like 50 million yen?
0: In cash.
4: Crazy boy, Sigun. You've heard of the fiendish Chinese nationalist leader?
0: Not General Cash My Check.
4: Yes. Listen, lad, he's willing to pay that sum to anybody who can smuggle him a certain English rosewood upright piano with brass cattle holders.
0: Tell me more, gentlemen.
2: Well, Neddy, this is the plan.
7: Pardon me, kind sir. Will you three gentlemen be sitting here for the next few minutes?
2: Yes.
7: I'm only a strolling vagabond. So good a night. Pretty maiden, no good a night. I'm bound for the hills and the valleys beyond. So good a night. Pretty maiden, no good a night. No good a night. No good a night. No good a night. Oh, pretty maiden, no good a night.
2: Yes. Now, Sigun, this is the idea we have.
7: Gentlemen, you heard my melody. And I think that this little wooden box with a slit in the top speaks the perfect soul.
2: Yes. Neddy, the first thing you have to do...
7: Gentlemen, I understand. You want an uncle. Oh, joy. Oh, a gypsy am I, a wandering boy.
2: Well done, Moriarty. Just check the little wooden box, would you? Now, see, June, think our offer over, and I'll get in touch with you on the phone tomorrow.
0: Till tomorrow, then. Back at the embassy, I pondered over Gritpipe Thin's offer. Why on earth did General Cash My Check want a certain English upright rosewood piano with brass candle holders?

0: sending people to see this Chinese. You never know which way they're going to go. I was just about to retire for that. When there was a tap at the window. Hello? Hello? Anybody out there in the dark?
1: I'm old. I'm a born soul.
0: Cut him! Hello?
2: Call for you, you're through.
0: Hello?
2: Oh, good night. What did he mean?
0: Not that man! Sir, this record has just arrived marked urgent. Quick, put it on.
3: Over the night. How far did he mean?
0: A pox on the man! Yes?
4: Neddy, Gripbite Thin here. Have you made a decision about the certain English upright?
0: Yes. I need the money. I'll do the job. But where do I get that certain English upright rosewood piano with brass candle holders?
4: Go to the tea house of the August Goon.
0: Just a minute, I'll take that down. Go to the tea house of the August Goon. There, right.
4: Got that down?
0: Yes.
4: Burn it at once.
0: Right.
4: Now set fire to the ashes.
0: Yes. Yes, I've done that.
4: Good. Now memorize the remains.
0: Right.
4: Splendid. Now say after me, I am an idiot.
0: I am an idiot.
4: Right. Now when you arrive there, knock 6,000 times and ask for Ah Pong.
0: But how do I get there?
4: How do you get there? Where are you now?
0: I'm standing by the phone.
4: Good. Start asking your way from there.
0: Thank you. I should be there in 3 minutes. Just enough time for a fiendish Chinese gentleman, Malax Galandale, to have a blowout.

0: See house of the August gloom?
1: No.
0: Kurt, it's next door. It's always next door in China.

0: Tom's not enough?
1: Yeah. He has the ball this tune?
0: Yes, huh?
1: Are you up on?
0: Yes, we are up on till 11 o'clock.
1: I've come about a certain English rose word upright.
0: Ah, you are Lady Slivon, yes?
1: Yes, British Ambassador.
0: Ah, good Lord. Follow me, please.
1: I was led through a bead curtain and across a floor, so cunningly laid that no matter where you stood, it was always under your feet. In the far corner of the tea room, I could see the sinister oriental saxophonist Fred Fu Manchu playing strict tempo Chinese ballroom music.

0: was led before a military man reclining on a coolie.
1: So you're the man who's going to do the job?
0: Yes.
1: Now, about the Sutton English Rosewood upright piano.
0: Yes, where is it?
1: Upriver at the Calhoun Missionary.
0: Calhoun? That's 600 miles from here.
1: Is it?

0: Yes. It's exactly 600 miles.
1: That's too far to travel. Therefore, we shall take the fiendish Chinese river steamer tonight.

0: In the darkness, we sat huddled on the fiendish Chinese river steamer. The silence broken only by the sound of the silence being broken.
1: Ah, Tigger. I've just been speaking to the fiendish Chinese captain. He says we'll be in Kowloon at 2300 hours.
0: What time is that?
1: I don't know. My watch only goes up to 12.
0: Curse this fiendish Chinese triple summertime.
2: Ah! A man over blood!
0: I see him! Quick, Buzzock! Hold my coat! Yes.
1: Brave man, Seagun, brave man. Brave, brave man. Now let me see. La-da-da-dee. Blast, not a penny in any of his pockets.
0: I got him! Hold me aboard! Lay him down gently.
1: Ah, poor fellow, he's soaking wet.
0: Strange, it hasn't been raining.
1: He's coming one. He's coming two.
0: Who are you, poor wayfarer?
1: I'm only... Well held! Full speed ahead!
0: By midday the following month, we arrived at the fiendish Chinese river port of Kowloon.
1: But to our horrid horror, we discovered that Missionary Crun had put the certain English Rolls-Royce piano up for auction.
0: We had no option but to bid against 300 fiendish Oriental John Chinamen.
3: Attention, fiendish Chinese bidders. The auction commences. The first object to come under the hammer is this glass jar. The next object is this certain English rosewood upright. Now then, let us start the bidding at £1.
4: £1, sir.
3: £4.
5: £3.
4: £3, sir.
3: £3.15.
4: £3.15
3: and sixpence. £4.
4: £5.
3: £5.
5: £5.
3: £5. Any advance on £5, fly? Any advance on Ying Tong Idolai Po?
6: Ladies and gentlemen, the BBC have asked me to tell you that the sentence Ying Tong Idlai Po has no meaning at all and is not a form of currency. Therefore, in bidding Ying Tong Idlai Po for the piano, it has proved that the bidders are fiendish Chinese. We return you now to the fiendish auction.
3: Any advance on fiendish Ying Tong Idlai Po?
4: £10!
3: Sold for £10!
7: Well done, Neddy boy. Well done.
8: Mariachi.
0: Yes? Good 5-10. What are you doing here?
7: This is the reason. Before that piano can be dispatched to the secret Chinese nephew, cash my check, the keyboard must be reversed.
0: Why?
9: Well, you see, Neddy, fiendish Chinese pianists always play from right to left.
0: What fiendish Chinese cunning?
9: Yes. Now, out you go and get me a packet of coolies.
0: Cork tipped of cork.
9: Of course.
0: Right.
9: I say, Moriarty.
7: Yes?
9: Do you think he suspects?
7: About the time I'm in the piano to kill Cashmacek?
9: No.
7: No.
9: Have you wired it up to explode?
7: Yes, it detonates when a certain note is played. Listen. This is the note.
9: You have a copy of that music?
7: But of course.
9: In Chinese?
7: Yes. Scored from right to left and upwards.
9: Brilliant. Brilliant. Then tomorrow we send Seagun and the piano to the fiendish Chinese nephew. And that'll be the last of our dreaded rival, General Cash My Check. Meantime, what am I bid for this record of fiendish Gladys Ellington?

0: August the 3rd. Moving inland through the bandit province of Yangtze towards the secret Chinese nephew, strapped to the back of a mule, was a certain English etc. etc. with brass candle holders. I said etc. etc. because it saved me saying the full sentence, which was a certain English rosewood upright piano with brass candle holders. That's why I said etc. etc. etc. etc. What you might like to know.
1: Qigong, stop the caravan. There is someone behind those fiendish Chinese bushes ahead.
0: Hand me that loaded Chinaman.
2: Don't point him at me.
0: It's all right, I've got a safety catch on.
1: Oh.
0: Who is that behind the bush? Come on, who are you?
3: I'm only...
0: Got him! Wait, there's someone else. Behind her! Come out from behind that bush!
4: Wait a minute, don't shoot at me.
0: Come on out.
4: End up blue butter. Thinks. Is the blue bottle popularity slipping? No.
0: Who are you, you little hybrid wreck?
4: I'm a member of General Kashmarchek's secret nasi. Strikes dramatic pose as done in film The Bridges of Totoris by Grace Killings and William Holdings in a Japanese bath scene. Thinks. I wouldn't mind a bath night like that.
0: Your identity?
4: Yes, I have, my Capitan, yes. Look, points the Chinese dragon tattooed at great expense on tail of shirt.
0: What does that prove?
4: It proves that I have Chinese dragon tattooed on the shell of my shirt at great expense. Thinks. I've got a Chinese dragon tattooed on the tail of...
0: Yes, yes, yes. But why have you... Why if... But why have you got that boot full of Chinese porridge strapped to your head?
4: I always have a boot full of Chinese porridge strapped to my head on a Monday.
0: But today's Tuesday.
4: Is it? Oh, I feel a proper fool now. Thank you, Chinese sausages.
0: Stop those radio award jokes. Now... away from the secret Chinese nappy of Kashmarchek.
4: I will not tell you. You're not talking nicely to little bling bottle.
0: Fiendish Chinaman, Gladys Ellington, take charge of this man.
5: Right. Come on, you mushroom legs.
4: Hey! Take your hands off my little arms. You might rub off on me. Here. You're not Chinese.
5: How do you know?
4: I can tell by your eyes.
5: Come on now. How far we go to the secret Chinese nappy?
4: I don't like this game. It's a rotten game. Let's play Naughty A.B. Scott being fired game.
0: Tell us how we play blue bottle and taxidermists.
4: No. I'll tell you. It is across this river. It is behind the great wall of China. Ying Tong Yidin Yin Bing.
0: Forward!
4: Right, here we are at the secret fiendish Chinese nappy. I will knock it.
6: Oh, boy! Look, it's a blue bottle and an honorable piano. Look, boys, honorable nappy piano is alive! Hooray! Hooray!
7: Hooray! Hooray!
0: Hooray!
8: Ladies and gentlemen, while our heroes are getting the certain English piano up onto the stage of the secret Chinese nappy, I would like to draw your attention to page 52 of this week's Radio Times. It shows a three-quarter rear view of a lady wearing a pair of corsets. We would like to point out that this is an advertisement and not a program. Oh, I must say it might be the basis of a jolly good show. Now that the certain English piano is in position and a fiendish Chinese pianist is about to play.
9: Silence, please! Silence! Honorable pianist will now play Western style tune.
10: Curse it, Moriarty. He hasn't played the note. He's missed it again.
6: Chinese gentlemen, don't fret. Your dear fiendish penis can't play the piano, so I'll sing you another melody. Could I have an A, please?
2: clever, these Chinese.
7: Program featuring Peter Sellers, Harry Secombe, and Spike Milligan with the Rarrington Quartet and Max Gildray. The orchestra was conducted by Wally Stott, scripts by Spike Milligan and Eric Sykes, announcer Wallace Beasley, the program produced by Peter Eaton.

0: A while ago, we explained to you veterans and to your families how important it is for patients in Veterans Administration tuberculosis hospitals to cooperate with the doctors. Now, you see, if a tuberculosis patient insists on leaving the hospital prematurely against the advice of his doctor, well, that's his right. But you can see how dangerous this could be. Danger to the patient himself, in that he drags out his illness, makes his own recovery more difficult. Danger that he may expose to serious infection those he loves best, his family at home. Now, therein lies a great responsibility for tuberculosis patients and for their families. Following the doctor's advice may be hard, but it's sure to be wise. Remember, your doctor wants you to get well just as soon as possible. He's doing his part conscientiously. Do yours. Accept his professional advice. Stay in the hospital until your VA doctor tells you that you're well enough to go home.
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And please, Mr. Shaw, I'm running out of breath, but I'm all through, so put a musical period on this for me, please.

0: And here they are, those two spambassadors of fun, George and Gracie.
1: Thank you very much.
2: Hello, Bud.
0: Hello, Gracie. Say, you should have been with me Saturday night. I went to a party at Irene Dunn's house.
1: By the way, Bud, what's Irene Dunn doing?
2: Dunn doing? George, what kind of English is that?
1: What kind of English is that? I said, what's Irene Dunn doing?
2: You mean, what's Irene Dunn?
1: Gracie, isn't Irene Dunn a motion picture star?
2: Well, yes. I saw her in My Favorite Wife.
1: Well, that's the picture that Irene Dunn did.
2: Dunn did? Well, that's even worse than Dunn doing.
0: Well, George, maybe I can help you. You see, Gracie, Irene Dunn told me that...
2: told you? Told you all, Rochester.
1: Look, Gracie, when Irene Dunn does a picture, it doesn't mean that Irene Dunn done a picture. It means Irene Dunn did a picture. And the picture that Dunn did is what Dunn's done.
2: Do you feel all right, Daddy?
1: But why did you have to start this?
3: Señor, won't you say una cosa muy graciosa de esa película?
1: That's the guitar player, yes. What is it, Señor Lee?
3: I saw that picture with that Irene Dunn and that Kenny Grant. He's wonderful.
1: Kenny Grant?
3: Si.
1: You mean Cary Grant?
3: Remember in the picture when she puts her arms around him and hugged him and squeezed him?
1: Yes.
3: Well, Kenny Grant?
1: Marty, will you keep that South American park your carcass quiet?
4: Okay, Poopsie.
1: And stop with that Poopsie. That's what the girl called me here last week, and now it's all over.
2: Oh, George, I knew I had something to tell you. You know that sweet little girl who was up here last week? The one you promised to make your new partner on the radio?
1: You mean Elsie Tralifas?
2: Yeah, that's the one, Poopsie.
1: Stop calling me Poopsie. And I was only fooling when I promised to put her on the radio. Don't tell me that she's taking it to heart.
2: Oh, worse than that, she's taking it to court.
1: She's taking it to court?
2: Yeah, and when she told me that she was suing you for $10,000, I told her a thing or a couple.
1: $10,000?
2: Yes, I said to her, I said, Elsie, by the time you get through buying the clothes to wear in front of the jury, paying your lawyer and paying your court expenses, you'll have nothing left out of the $10,000.
1: Well,
2: what's the sense of it?
1: That's right. Did she see your point?
2: Certainly did.
1: Oh, good.
2: Now she's suing you for $200,000.
1: You ad-libbed $100,000. $200,000?
4: Don't worry about it, George. A friend of mine was sued for $150,000, and he didn't pay a cent.
1: Well, Artie, I'd like to meet him.
4: Well, you can talk to him tomorrow.
1: Well, good.
4: Visiting hours are from 2 to 4.
1: Well, I'm certainly in a lovely mess. Now I'll have to get a lawyer who'll probably cost me thousands of dollars.
2: Oh, not the lawyer I hired for you.
1: You hired a lawyer for me?
2: Yeah, and he's very cheap.
1: Well, how do you know he's cheap?
2: Well, I had lunch with him today, and I had to pay my own check.
1: Gracie, did anybody ever tell you that you were a little imbecilic?
2: Yes, at a picnic once.
1: I see.
2: Well, I guess he didn't mean it because I never saw him again.
1: Everything happens to me. A lawsuit for $100,000, for $200,000.
3: Señor Burns?
1: What?
3: If you're looking for a good lawyer, get my uncle. He handled the Dreyfus case.
1: The Dreyfus case? You mean Alexander Dreyfus from Devil's Island?
3: No, the taxi Dreyfus from Coney Island.
1: $200,000. I wouldn't pay that Elsie Tralifas a nickel.
0: Good for you, George. That'll help me a whole lot.
1: How'll it help you?
0: I'll be able to tell our listeners that both you and Spam are in the can.
1: Well, that hit the spot.
0: Thanks, George.
1: I thought so. And here I was saving my money for when I was old and decrepit.
2: Yeah, and just when you are, look what happened.
1: This whole thing is absurd.
2: Well, George is right. That Elsie is nothing but a gold digger. And I told her plenty, too. I told her that before she'd get a dime from you, George, you'd draw all your money out of the bank.
1: Oh, that wouldn't frighten a girl like Elsie.
2: Oh, it wouldn't, huh? It scared her so that she tied up your bank account.
1: Tied up my bank account?
0: Oh. Look, George passed out.
2: Well, I can't understand it, Bud. Wouldn't you think he'd be interested in what I'm telling him?
0: While the boss is out, the smoothies, Babs, Charlie, and Little will sing Cherry Berry Bean.

0: Oh, George is still out. Artie, hold his head while I give him another spoonful of this medicine.
1: Gracie, that's extract of bitters. That's extract of bitters. That's terrible stuff.
0: I know. Hold his head while I give him another spoonful. Another spoonful.
1: Gracie, you're spilling half of that medicine on his chin. Wipe it off.
0: I can't. It burns my fingers.
2: Well, listen, George, I've got some bad news. Oh, gee, still out, huh?
0: Yeah, hold his head, Artie.
2: Well, listen, listen. Elsie's sweetheart is outside, and he's a big bruiser, and I can't hold him, and he says he's going to come in here and mop up the floor with George. Shall I call for help?
0: Oh, no, no. He and George can mop up this floor without any help.
2: Gee, this is awful. What'll we do?
0: Well, how about you and me going to Cyril's tonight?
1: Oh.
2: Look, is George coming too?
0: No, just you and I.
1: Oh.
2: He's coming out of his faint. Shall I tell him about Elsie's sweetheart, that big bruiser who's coming here to beat him up?
1: No, no, not that. He'll fight again. He'll faint again.
0: Medicine left.
1: Where am I? Oh, I know. Boy, this lawsuit has certainly left a bitter taste in my mouth.
2: Gracie, that's Elsie's sweetheart.
3: Hey, sound man, that's probably my lawyer. Let him in.
4: Mr. Burns, before I open the door, do your insurance policies carry double indemnity in case of death by accident?
1: Well, yes.
4: You are a very lucky man, weren't you?
3: Will you let my lawyer in?
4: Well, you asked for it.
5: Who's George Burns?
0: Uh-oh, here comes malicious.
3: I'm George Burns.
5: Oh, so you're George Burns.
3: That's
5: so
3: right.
5: What about you and Elsie Trelephant?
0: He doesn't know her. He's never heard of her, have you, George?
3: Certainly I know Elsie Trelephant. I know her very well. And, mister, if you're going to help me out of this legal jam, I might as well tell you the truth.
5: Good.
3: I'll give her you straight from the shoulder.
0: Oh, vice versa.
5: Just how well did you know Elsie Trelephant?
3: Well, I'm not a man who likes to boast, but on the other hand, this is no time to hold anything back.
1: Calling Dr. Kildare. Calling Dr. Kildare.
3: One night about a week ago, I was taking her home in a taxi, and I put my arm around her.
5: Like this?
3: Yeah, but I held her a little tighter.
5: You mean like this?
3: Oh, wait a minute. Not that tight.
0: Crush.
3: Yeah, couldn't have killed me. And after I took Elsie home, we were standing in the hallway.
6: Senor Burns?
3: Standing in the hallway with Elsie, you see.
6: Senor Burns?
3: And we were both in the hallway.
6: Hey, Poopsie!
3: What is it, Senor Lee?
6: Can I have your tooth powder after you get your teeth knocked out?
3: I'm not going to get my teeth knocked out.
6: I know something that you don't know.
3: Artie, will you keep that stale character quiet? So we were standing in the hallway, and I put my lips against Elsie's, and she...
1: George, shall I play my number now?
3: What number?
1: Get out of town before it's too late.
3: Artie, you're not playing that number.
0: No, this is the number you're playing, Artie. Let me get at the piano.

0: Quiet, quiet. Anyway, mister, I was standing in the hallway with Elsie, and she threw her arms around me. Stop, stop me. Stop slamming the door. You know I hate bangs.
1: You hate bangs? Then keep your mouth shut. You've said enough.
0: Oh, quiet, quiet.
2: Yeah, what's going on?
3: This guy...

0: what's going on here? Here I am worrying about $200,000 lawsuit and everybody singing.
1: Say, did Elsie ever happen to mention her boyfriend?
0: Yeah, I heard her say something. She's going around with some dope or something.
1: Dope?
2: Hold your hats, boys. Here it comes.
1: You did say dope, didn't you?
0: Yeah, some big dope or something. Sound man, why are you opening the door? There's nobody going out.
3: That's what you think.
1: Hey, Mr. Burns, I think we can talk this over better in the alley.
0: Yeah, it's too noisy in here. Come on, let's go.
4: George, don't tell what Irene Dunn done. He'll be done.
0: What Irene Dunn done? What's that?
4: Irene Dunn told me it's Elsie's boyfriend.
0: Irene Dunn? Who's afraid of Elsie's boyfriend? Why, with one hand, I can crumple him to pieces.
1: I'm Elsie's boyfriend.
0: And with the other hand, I can...
4: Oh.
1: What happened?
4: Oh, George has fainted. Artie, hold his head while I give him some more medicine.
1: Yeah, when he comes to, tell him that he's not only being sued for $200,000 for breach of contract, but I'm suing him for $300,000 for alienation of affection. Goodbye, everybody. And goodbye, Poopsie.
5: But what are we going to do with George? He fainted again.
1: Can't anybody do something?
0: I can do something.
4: We'll do it.
0: I'll be delightful.
6: Yeah. Yo tengo buena suerte con todos los jueguitos. 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

0: Artie hold his head. I'll give him another spoonful.
1: Whoop, whoop. Gracie, is this medicine good for fainting?
0: Oh, it's marvelous for fainting.
1: How do you know?
0: Well, every time I give my daddy a spoonful, he faints.
1: Oh, what happened? Who am I?
2: George Burns.
1: Where am I?
2: George Byrd. Oh, who types these things anyway?
1: Where am I?
2: On the spam program.
1: What spam?
2: What spam? Boy, you must be groggy if you don't remember what spam is. Why, George, spam is what you have fried with eggs for breakfast. Spam is what you have for lunch, sliced cold in sandwiches. Spam is what you have baked whole for dinner.
1: Oh, yes, but I remember now.
2: And you ask me what spam. Why, George, you should be ashamed of yourself.
1: Yeah, I'm a bad boy,
2: Why, everybody knows that spam is tender, delicious meat, all ready to eat as it comes from the can.
1: All right, but I'm sorry.
2: Easy to serve, economical to use. Spam is the reason housewives are spending less time in the kitchen and still giving their families good food on the dot.
1: I apologize, but spam is wonderful.
2: Well, thanks, George.
1: Yes, I didn't mean it, but I'm so sorry.
2: Okay, sit down. Now, ladies, here's a grand suggestion for dinner tomorrow night. Open a can of spam, S-P-A-M. As I said before, it's all ready to eat, so just slice spam and serve with tomatoes, corn on the cob, a simple dessert, and your favorite beverage. You'll have nothing but compliments from the whole gang because the meaty flavor, the grand taste of spam satisfies even the huskiest appetite. And when you try the other recipes on the label, you'll discover spam has dozens of uses, cold or hot. So remember, you'll spend a lot of time out of the kitchen when you keep spam on your pantry shelf. It needs no refrigeration. Get a supply when you shop tomorrow. Just say to your food dealer, I want spam.
1: I want spam.

0: Oh, now I remember. Elsie Trelefast's boyfriend. What happened to him?
1: He's gone.
0: I wish that lawyer would come. Being sued for $200,000. Why, if I lose that case, it'll be like taking the shirt off my back.
1: Well, here comes Striptease Burns now.
0: Striptease Burns?
1: Yeah, because her boyfriend is suing you for $300,000.
0: $300,000? Oh.
1: Artie, hold his head.
0: Oh, well.
2: Say, George looks flushed. Has anybody got a thermometer?
3: Here's one, Senor Bug. I got it off the wall.
2: That's a barometer, not a thermometer.
3: In his condition, he'll know the difference.
1: Oh, give it to me, Bud. Open his mouth, Artie. Oh, my, this is awful.
2: Well, what's wrong with George? What does it say?
1: He's partly cloudy in the southern region.

0: he hold his head?
1: Oh. Well, take the barometer out of George's mouth.
2: Oh, here it is.
1: And now put his teeth back in.
0: Now give him another spoonful.
2: Gracie, that's the 30th spoonful you've given him, and it hasn't done him any good.
0: I know.
2: Well, then why are you making him finish all that terrible medicine?
0: I want to get my nickel back in the bottle.
1: Oh. Where is he?
0: Who?
1: The lawyer. He's supposed to be here. Oh, my head.
0: Oh, what's the matter, George?
1: I don't feel well. I've got spots in front of my eyes.
0: Oh, then that stuff I gave you is a fake.
1: A fake?
0: Yeah, look what it says here in the bottle. Good for removing spots.
1: Gracie, that's Carbona.
3: Senor Burns?
1: Yes, what is it, Senor Lee?
3: Once I had a date with Brenda and Carbona.
1: Brenda and Carbona?
3: Si.
1: Carbona makes you sick.
3: Brenda is a doll?
1: Howdy, will you send that broken down guitar player back to local 802? This must be him. Come in.
4: Mr. Burns?
1: Yes?
4: My name is Jules Covey, attorney at law. I'm calling with reference to the Elsie Talifas case.
1: Well, I'm glad you're here, Mr. Covey, as I'd like to explain the whole thing to you.
4: Well, that's what attorneys are for, Mr. Burns.
1: Well, now, to begin with, I did take Elsie Talifas out a few times. She was young and pretty, and after all, I'm only human.
0: George, don't say anything you can't prove.
4: I've got that down, Mr. Burns.
1: Well, anyway, the first night I met her, we drove out to the beach, and the radio was playing, and I had the Pot of Gold on.
0: Is that prettier than a derby?
1: Will you be quiet?
4: Go ahead, Mr. Burns. I'm writing it down.
1: So we were driving along, and I kept telling her how pretty she was and how smart she was, and pretty soon we came to a lonely spot, and I ran out of compliments.
0: Well, that's a new one. Most fellows run out of gas.
1: Gracie, for your information, there are lots of couples who don't neck in parked cars.
0: Yeah, the woods are full of them.
1: All right, so maybe I kissed her a few times. But please, Gracie, it's very important that the lawyer hears my story.
4: I've got that down, Mr. Burns.
1: Of course, that wouldn't look very good to a jury, so when we get to court, Mr. Covey, let's cut out the kissing.
0: You mean you and he'll just hold hands?
1: Gracie, will you keep still?
4: Go ahead, Mr. Burns. I've got that down.
1: Well, you can tell the jury that I'm a man of very fine character.
0: George, Mr. Covey just met you. He doesn't even know you.
5: Well, if he doesn't know George, then he can say it.
1: Ah, well, this cast is always kidding me like this, Mr. Covey. But they'll be glad to be character witnesses for me, won't you, boys?
6: Oh, you bet your life we will, George. I'll be glad to stand up in court and tell them what a wonderful guy you are.
1: Oh, thanks, but
6: how much does it pay?
1: You know, now you've got me so confused, I don't know which way to turn.
0: Oh, a Los Angeles driver, huh?
1: A lot of fine friends.
3: Senor Burns?
1: What is it, Senor Lee?
3: For 50 cents, I will tell the jury that you are a perfect gentleman.
1: 50 cents, huh?
3: Hey.
1: I won't pay it.
3: All right, so I'll say you're good for nothing.
0: You got that down, Mr. Colby?
5: Poor George, he started out looking for a character witness, and look what happened.
4: No witness?
5: No character.
1: Oh, keep still. Anyway, Mr. Covey, I met this Elsie Talifas in a restaurant, and you never saw anybody eat so much in your life. She ordered a double porterhouse steak, and in 2 seconds, she looked up at me, and what do you think she said?
4: I've got that down, Mr. Burns.
1: That was exactly what she said. You see, it really was a lot of innocent fun.
4: Oh, so that's what happened.
1: Well, not exactly. That's what I want you to tell the jury. If the opposing side knew the real facts, I wouldn't have a leg to stand on. You see, between you and me, I did promise to put Elsie Talifas on the radio.
4: I see what you mean, Mr. Burns. And believe me, I can't possibly lose this case. Good day.
1: Good day. Now, there's a great lawyer. See, Gracie? He says he can't lose.
0: Oh, that's what he says. I'll bet your lawyer will beat him.
1: My lawyer? My lawyer?
0: Yes?
1: Who was that?
0: Oh, Talifas's lawyer.
1: Elsie Talifas. Oh.
0: Artie, hold his head.

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1: Well, thanks, Bud. Well, Gracie, say goodnight.
2: Oh, good night. And by the way, George, here's some good news. You know, it didn't do Elsie Trowelfast any good to tie up your money.
1: Swell, Gracie. Why?
2: Well, I found out that your bank just failed.
1: Oh.
2: Artie, hold his head.
3: Well, will George come to by next week? Will he win the case? Will he have to pay $100,000? What will happen? Who cares? Good night.
0: Listen again next Monday night, same time, same station, for George Burns and Gracie Allen with Artie Shaw and his orchestra and the Smoothies, brought to you by Hormel and Spam. Until then, this is Bud Heaston reminding you to remember that cold or hot...

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0: Camels, the cigarette that's first in the service, presents from the 6th Ferrying Group Air Transport Command in Long Beach, California, the Abbott and Costello Program.
1: Come on, what's the matter with you, Costello?
2: Hey, Abbott, what? I want to ask you a very personal question.
1: What is it?
2: Do you think I'm fat?
1: Well, I'd say you were on the plump side. Why do you ask?
2: Well, I was over by one of those big hangars. I was standing next to a blimp. All of a sudden, an officer points to me and says, "Look, they're making them with faces now."
1: Oh, he was just kidding. You know, there's nobody that has a better sense of humor than a flying man.
2: I know that too, Abbott, because I'm a flying man myself.
1: What do you mean?
2: I started flying when I was a 6 months old baby.
1: You flew when you were a baby?
2: Yep. I flew out of my nurse's arms and made a perfect 1-point landing.
1: No, no. You mean 3-point?
2: No, 1-point. My safety pin was open.
1: Costello, I don't believe you've ever been up in the air.
2: Oh, yes, I have. I used to be a hostess.
1: Well, you walked into that one, my friend. For your information, plane hostesses are always female.
2: This was a male plane.
1: Tell me, Costello, when was the last time you were up in the plane?
2: Do you want the truth or my version?
1: Oh, no, no, no, no. I want the truth.
2: I think we'd get more laughs the other way.
1: No, no, no, no. Tell the truth.
2: Okay, I'll tell the truth.
1: All right.
2: I took my first plane ride today. Captain Dick Lasseter took me up in a great big plane.
1: Tri-motor?
2: Try what?
1: I said tri-motor.
2: Certainly we tried the motor. What do you think we did? Push it?
1: No, skip it.
2: I'm not going to get it up in the air and then try it.
1: All right, forget about it.
2: See, forget about the motor?
1: No, no, no, no, no, no, no, no. The other thing. By the way, what kind of a pilot is he? Was he flying blind?
2: No, he was perfectly sober.
1: What a dope. Of course he was sober. Well, never mind that. You know, Lou, I wonder what these boys down here at Long Beach do when they go on leave.
2: Well, I saw a bunch of the boys down at the beach with their girlfriends.
1: Did they go down there to spoon?
2: Well, they didn't go down there to wash their socks.
1: Well, here's Ken Niles. I've been waiting to see you, Ken. I was wondering what your wife thought of the picture we made last week.
2: That's right, Niles. What does she think of my acting?
0: Well, I don't mind telling you that she absolutely raved.
2: She raved, eh?
0: Yes. They took her away.

0: And even Mrs. Roosevelt mentioned our picture in her column.
1: What did she say?
0: She said, "My day was ruined." That's the one line I don't know why they got it
1: look,
0: in.
1: Yeah, wait a minute, look. Lou, didn't we get any compliments at all?
0: Oh, sure. We got one cheer that I remember.
1: Where from?
0: The Bronx.
1: The Bronx?
0: You know, in Hitler's face without music.
1: Oh, yeah. Well, maybe we should give up the idea of producing our own pictures,
0: though. Don't you be silly.
1: No.
0: Perfume Pictures Incorporated is here to stay. And I'm ready to start another picture right now. Push the button for my secretary.
1: Okay. Hey. What's the idea of a horn for a buzzer?
0: She used to be a waitress in a drive-in.
1: Oh.
2: Oh, boss, I'm sorry I was late this morning.
0: Are you doing anything tonight?
2: Why, no, not a thing.
0: Then try and get here on time tomorrow morning.
1: Fine secretary. How did you get a job here?
2: I used to be in pictures. I played in the Way of All Flesh.
0: What part did you play?
2: One of the meatballs.
0: Everybody gets slaps but me.
1: All right. Have patience.
0: By the way, do I have any appointments today?
2: Yes, sir. At 12 o'clock, you have an appointment with Hedy Lamarr.
0: What am I doing after that?
2: Me, he asked.
3: Mr. Costello, could I speak to you for a moment?
0: Why, it's Botsford Twink, our sound man. What's on your mind, Bots?
3: Well, I want you to know that I was terribly hurt because I wasn't in your picture last week with Carmen Miranda. After all, if you're looking for new faces, look at me. My face is new, isn't it?
0: Oh, very new. In fact, your whole head has only been slightly used.
3: Please give me a chance, Mr. Costello. I really do have a lot of talent. You know, I do most of the voices in all the Leon Schlesinger cartoons for Warner Brothers.
0: You don't tell me.
3: Yeah, for instance, here's a little Porky Pig.
4: This is the way I talk when I play Porky Pig. That's all, folks.
3: I'll play Porky for you for $1,000.
0: What are you talking about? Warner Brothers don't pay you that.
3: I know, but pork has gone up.
1: What else do you do, Botsford?
3: Oh, did you ever hear of Bugs Bunny? I have a carrot here, so I'll give you a little sample.
5: What's up, Doc? What do you say, Chubby? What's cooking, huh?
3: Of course, if you use Bugs Bunny, you'll have to use my wife, Mrs. Bunny.
1: But we can't use two rabbits in our picture.
0: Well, we couldn't separate them. That would be splitting hairs.
3: Well, if you can't use the rabbit, maybe I could furnish some of the musical background. I can imitate an electric organ. Listen.
0: It's clever, ain't he? Do you call it an organ? Now listen, Botsford. I can't use any of that stuff in my picture. Now, will you get out of here?
3: Now, look what you did.
0: Now, look what you did.
3: Every time you yell at me, I get the hiccups.
1: When you yell at me, he gets that.
0: Why do you yell? How did I know? Did I know that? When I talk loud, he gets the hiccups.
1: Costello.
0: Did I know that?
1: Well, don't yell at him. Do something for the poor fella.
0: Please, Botsford.
1: I said, talk nice to him.
0: Botsford, I'm talking low and easy. Now, take it easy. No more hiccups.
1: That brings him out of it.
0: Does it? I didn't know that. All right, take it easy. How do you feel?
3: Better now.
0: Oh, you do?
3: I feel fine.
0: Oh, am I glad of that, Abbott. Now, let's get back to this picture.
3: But, Mr. Costello, are you sure you can't use the organ?
0: Botsford, how many times do I have to tell you that I don't want to...
3: Please.
0: I got him again, didn't I? I don't know what I'm doing. Get him out of here!
6: Hey, Lou Costello.
0: Oh, yes, Niles.
6: I want to ask you something. Do you know anything about winter sports?
0: Are you kidding? I'm one of the best ski jumpers in the country.
6: Really?
0: Sure. Last winter at Lake Placid, I made my biggest jump.
6: Yeah?
0: I climbed up to the top of the slide. Thousands of people were looking up at me.
6: Yeah?
0: And when I leaped into the air, I went down at 60 miles an hour, and I made a sensational jump up 200 feet.
6: 200 feet?
0: Yep. And I could have even gone further if there was snow. Oh, much better tonight. Thank you.
6: Lou, I know another good skier, and his name is Dick Durrance, and he's one of the finest skiers in the world. In fact, he's so good that the government asked him to give instructions to ski troopers in lightning-fast mountain warfare. Dick knows his smoking, too. He said, quote,
7: 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They have the full, rich flavor that I want in a cigarette. No matter how often I smoke, Camels never tire my taste, never get my throat.
6: Unquote. 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

0: Costello, we can't hold up production on your new picture any longer. Now, we've got to get a leading lady. How about giving that secretary of yours a chance? She has blue eyes and blonde hair.
1: And a Supreme Court figure.
0: What do you mean, a Supreme Court figure?
1: A Supreme Court figure?
0: What do you
1: mean? No appeals. Oh! Besides, I phoned Merle O'Bron about playing a leading part.
0: You did?
1: Yes. I picked up the receiver and I said, Merle, darling. Merle, sweetheart. Merle, my love.
0: And then?
1: Then I dialed her number.
0: Merle O'Bron. Merle O'Bron will be swelling our picture. You know, and I sent for a new fashion designer.
1: What is this that just popped in here?
0: What happened? Well, now, wait a minute. I sent for a new fashion designer.
1: Is that it? Now he's in. Come in.
2: Good evening, gentlemen. I'm your new fashion designer. Pierre U. Pierre. To my friends, I'm P.U.
1: You said it, brother. Hey, get a load of that guy's hair. He's a male Veronica Lake.
3: Pierre, this is Lou Costello.
2: Oh, how do you do, Mr. Costello?
1: Thank you, sir.
2: You are just the man I'm looking at. I've not seen you in a long distance.
1: Get the way his hair hangs over his face. Pardon me, Pierre. Was your mother ever scared by a sheepdog?
0: Oh, come on. Leave the man alone. We've got to get him to design Miss O'Bron's clothes. Now, no more remarks about his hair.
1: Looks like a palm tree in a high wind, doesn't it?
2: Well, Mr. Costello, I admit that my hair is a standing joke.
1: Well, it needs a new switch.
0: I don't know what's wrong there. Keep quiet. We must have Miss O'Bron's wardrobe designed before she gets here.
1: Pierre, would you mind telling us some of your ideas on women's clothes?
2: Oh, not at all. You know, the main thing is color harmony.
1: Color harmony? What's that?
2: Well, it's very simple, Mr. Costello. For instance, if you were carrying a pink bag, you would not wear a green dress, would you?
1: Oh, gracious, no! I wouldn't dare! Well, I'd be the laughing stock of my sewing circle.
0: All right, come on, never mind.
1: What kind of line is that to give me a big man?
0: Forget it. Skip those things. Come here, Pierre. Now, with a shortage of materials, how about something plain for Miss O'Bron to wear? We'll call it a defense dress. How about that?
1: How about making it out of barbed wire?
0: That isn't defense.
1: It ain't exactly an invitation.
0: Go ahead, Pierre. Suggest a dress for Merle O'Bron. You know, something that she can wear in our picture.
2: Well, being a brunette, I would suggest that I make Miss O'Bron a gown of apple green with a peach skirt, a lemon trimmings, a plum ruffles, an orange belt, and a tangerine scarf.
1: That ain't a dress. That's a fruit salad.
0: Nevertheless, that sounds fine. Now, what about Merle's hat?
2: Well, the hat should be a very simple but very smart. Do you think the boys in camp here would like Miss O'Bron in a hat that has three roses and a ribbon on the side?
1: No, they'd rather have four roses with a chaser on the side. Now, get out of here and I'll design the clothes myself.
0: Oh, Costello, you can't design clothes.
1: Is that so? I just invented a lady's leg paint that takes the place of stockings. It even covers the knees.
0: It disguises the knees?
1: You said it. You can hardly recognize the old joints.
0: Well, we let Merle O'Bron design her own clothes for the picture. What do you say?
4: Yes, and I'm just the girl who can do it.
1: Now listen, kid, you keep out of this. Look who it is. It's Merle O'Bron.
5: I'm overjoyed.
4: I'm overcome.
5: I'm overwhelmed.
1: I'm over here. Merle, I've always been in love with you. You're so beautiful. Can I give you a kiss?
4: Well, all right, but just one. Lou, where did you learn to kiss like that?
1: I used to be a bugler in a Boy Scout.
0: Now, look, if you folks don't mind, we'll go over the script of the picture that you are going to play tonight. It's a story of the knights of old. Merle, you play a beautiful princess.
1: And you wear a hoop skirt.
4: A hoop skirt?
1: Yeah, a hoop skirt. That's a parachute with legs.
0: Costello plays the part of a knight. He's in love with you.
4: I thought knights were tall.
1: Well, kid, on account of daylight saving time, the knights are getting shorter.
0: As the first scene opens, Merle, you're in the palace, awaiting the arrival of your lover. You are playing the organ.
6: Organ? Like this?
1: Bosford, can I tell you that you couldn't be in this picture?
7: I started it again.
1: Well, don't shout at him.
7: I'm sorry.
1: I'm
6: I'm sorry. All right, I'm sorry. I'm talking nice and easy. Relax.
7: Take it easy.
6: All right, Botsford.
7: Shout out a minute more.
6: I'm talking nice. How
7: easy can I talk?
8: I'm okay.
7: I'm sorry, Botsford. Very sorry.
8: I'm okay now, Mr. Costello.
6: Oh, I'm glad you are.
7: Now, keep out of the picture! You did it again! Don't yell at me!
6: Botsford, I'm sorry.
0: Will you please put a gag in his mouth?
7: Put a gag in his mouth?
0: Yes.
7: If I had a gag, I'd tell it myself!
0: Come on, let's get back to this story. Costello, as a knight, your costume is a suit of armor.
4: That's right, Lou. You wear an iron coat, an iron vest, and iron trousers. In fact, you wear a whole iron suit.
7: Where do I get a press? At Lockheed?
4: Now your suit may become rusty, so you better keep yourself well oiled.
7: I'd have to be oiled to make love to you in an iron suit.
0: Merle, you walk out on the balcony.
7: Yes, and I sneak right up to it.
4: But how'd you get across the moat?
7: I caught the guard with his bridges down.
0: Then we have the big scene where Costello serenades you with a song of love.
4: And Lou, I will drop a flower on you.
0: In a mad moment of love?
4: No, in a pot.
0: Now, Merle, you signal that the coast is clear. And Costello, you climb the balcony. You reach Merle's side. You're panting from the long climb in that suit of armor. Yes, that's it. You gaze into her eyes. Remember, this is your big chance. Never mind, no more pants. Never mind that. There's emotion in your voice. As you stand there in your iron suit, what do you say to her?
7: Hey, kid, have you got a can opener?
9: Here's Connie Haynes with the Camel 5 with a new Roomba from the pen of Cole Porter. Hasta luego.

0: And now, ladies and gentlemen, Perfume Pictures Incorporated presents the great costume drama entitled The Brave Knight Cut Off the Dragon's Tail, or The Dragon Isn't Wagging Anymore. The beautiful Princess Guinevere is played by Merle Oberon. Lou Costello is the brave knight, Sir Porterhouse, and Bud Abbott is his good friend, Sir Loin. I play the part of the king. As the scene opens, the princess and I await the arrival of two brave knights in our kingdom. Curtain.
1: Greetings, brave knights. Kindly approach the throne.
2: Greetings, your majesty. I am Sir Loin, knight of the bath from Saxony.
3: And I am Sir Porterhouse, knight of the bath from Constantinople. What kind of worst do I give you?
1: Constantinople?
3: Yeah, Turkish bed.
4: Greetings, brave knights. I'm the Princess Guinevere.
3: And who are those beautiful dames with you?
4: They are my ladies in waiting.
3: Well, what are we waiting for?
2: Quiet, Costello.
4: Oh, Sir Porterhouse, you must save our kingdom. The people are angry. They're clamoring outside the gates of the palace. Just listen to them clamor.
1: Clamor. Did you hear that? The people are revolting.
3: They certainly are.
4: No, the people are starving. They have not eaten in 5 days.
3: Oh, they should try and force themselves. They gotta eat. But, my dear princess, have we no food?
4: Alas, no. The dragon has destroyed our crops.
3: You mean all our corn is gone?
4: Yes. There's only enough left for this program.
3: What's so funny about that? What a fresh princess.
1: Listen to the people shouting. They have been shouting for 5 days, but I dare not speak to them.
3: I will speak to the people, Your Majesty. Open the door. I'll make a speech. Got him.
2: Now, my dear princess, just what do you desire us to do?
4: My dear knight, for several years now, my father has been bothered by a terrible dragon.
3: Why doesn't he pick up his feet?
1: You don't understand.
3: You don't understand. Nobody understood that.
1: Today, the dragon is coming to carry off the Princess Guinevere.
4: You must save me from this mean monster, Sir Porterhouse. He's a very mean beast.
3: Okay, kid.
4: He has 2 heads, one at each end.
3: How does he sit down?
4: He can't. That's what makes him so mean.
3: Well, don't be mean. Don't worry, Princess. All right, I'm allowed one mistake, ain't I? I am not afraid of nothing. One time I climbed up a tree and I bagged a ferocious tiger.
4: You went up a tree after a tiger?
3: No! He came up after me!
2: But you said you bagged him.
3: I did bag him. I bagged him to go away, but it wouldn't.
4: And what happened?
3: Well, I snapped at the tiger snapped at me, and suddenly something whizzed past me.
2: What was it?
3: Pomona.
2: Pomona! Talk sense, will you?
3: Then my uncle came to my rescue, and I finally brought that tiger home stuffed.
4: What was he stuffed with?
3: My uncle.
5: Oh, Your Majesty, the dragon is almost upon us. He's coming to get the princess.
3: Quick, princess, button up my iron suit. Wait a minute. Just a minute. I thought you were a princess.
4: I work the swing shift on the side.
2: Costello. Look at that thing belching smoke and fire. Is that the dragon?
3: It ain't a smudge pot. I'm getting out of here.
4: It's too late. He's got us trapped.
2: Here he comes. Now do what he does. Do exactly what he does.
3: Right.
2: He's staring at you. Stare back at him.
3: I can't.
2: Cockeyed. I can't do it. Quiet. He's roaring at you. Roar back at him.
3: That'll scare him.
2: Wait a minute. Now he's wagging his tail.
3: That lets me out.
2: He's going to charge? How much? Oh.
4: Quick, grab him. Private gunner.
3: There's a fancy line.
2: Grab him by the gullet. By the what?
3: The gullet.
2: The dragon's neck.
3: Let him next.
2: What do I care about their love life? Give me my sword, somebody. I'll cut his nose off.
4: But how will he smell?
3: That is something that should only interest another dragon.
2: Look out, he's coming at you. Be careful, Costello. Your back is turned to him.
4: He's coming up behind you.
3: Ow! He got got me?
2: Where did he get you?
3: Well, if I was wearing a license plate, he would have got off the last three numbers. Hey, he ruined my suit. My good iron suit he ruined.
6: You nasty dragon. Get out of here!
7: Oh, don't do that. Don't yell at me.
6: What is with this?
7: How can I do the
6: dress?
7: Yes,
6: how can I do the dress?
3: Watch for Twink. Now, stop. What can I do to keep you quiet, Buster? Will you cut it out?
4: Sorry.
2: And it's your own fault for hollering at him.
3: There's only one thing that'll cure my hiccups. If you'll let me kiss Miss Oberon.
4: Oh, very well. I'll kiss you. If only you'll stop those awful hiccups.
2: Go ahead, Botsford. Kiss her.
3: Okay.
8: How do you feel now, Botsford?
9: Oh, I feel fine.
4: But, what?
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0: Camels, get a pack tonight. You'll want to buy a carton tomorrow. Here's more news about the Camel Caravans, those traveling shows which entertain the men in the army camps. 32 performances of the Camel Caravan units will be given to men in the training stations throughout the coming week.

0: And now here are Bud Abbott and Lou Costello with a final word.
1: Thanks, Ken. Ladies and gentlemen, it's really been a thrill for Bud and me to do this program from the Ferry and Command Air Base here at Long Beach. And an added thrill to be here with Merle Oberon.
2: Thank you, Lou. 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
1: Next week, we'll be back in Hollywood on Thanksgiving Day. In addition to the regular gang, we'll have as our guest, Herbert Marshall. And we do hope you'll all join us. Until next Thursday, Bud and I wish you all a very pleasant good night.
0: Caravan with Lanny Ross, Xavier Cugat, Herb Shriner, Lou Lair, and their guest star, Bob Hope. Saturday night, Thanks to the Yanks with Bob Hawke. Monday night, Blondie. And next Thursday at the same time, Abbott and Costello with their guest, Herbert Marshall. 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And now this is Ken Niles wishing you all good night.
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0: In his relatively short lifetime, our young hero, Dennis Day, has held a great many jobs. And up till now, no employer has ever accused him of helping business. But things may have changed, for yesterday, Dennis became a clerk in the Weaverville District Telegraph Office. And those who know him say this will not help one business, but two, the post office and the telephone company. Our young hero, however, is determined to make good. In fact, to become the greatest telegraph clerk in history. And he's now telling his girlfriend Mildred how he's going about it.
1: You mean you don't send out the telegrams the way the customers write them, Dennis?
2: Oh, I keep the sense of them all right. But you take one of the wires I got this afternoon. George fell off a horse today and broke both his arms. Naturally, a person who receives a message like that is going to be upset, so I try to minimize it.
1: Well, how?
2: Well, I sent it out. George fell off a horse today and broke both his arms, but don't worry. His legs are still working fine.
1: I see.
2: Sure. Things like that are bound to call me to my boss's attention sooner or later. And wait till he hears about my big bargain wire.
1: Your big bargain wire?
2: Yeah. You know, those telegrams you send a woman every time something important happens in her life? Well, I've made up one wire that covers everything. Save people a fortune.
1: One wire that covers everything?
2: Sure. It says, congratulations on your engagement, your son's graduation, your daughter's wedding, and happy golden anniversary, my dear widow.
1: Oh, oh, Dennis.
2: Great, huh?
1: Well, is that all you do, make up and edit telegrams?
2: Oh, no. I also take all the incoming messages off the wires.
1: Well, that doesn't sound too difficult.
2: Well, right now, it's pretty confused. There's so much stuff coming over from the Republican convention, it's getting mixed up with the other messages.
1: Oh, really?
2: Yeah. One telegram read, congratulations, Joe. Stop. You have just become the father of twins. Dewey is sure of 18 in Oregon.
1: I hope you straightened it out.
2: Oh, sure. I sent Dewey a telegram that he'd had twins in Oregon. That's all.
1: What?
2: And the other wire read, you have just become the father of 18. Joe, stop.
1: Oh.
2: Oh, my gosh. Here I am talking away, and I nearly forgot what I came home for. I got a telegram here for your mother.
1: A wire from mother? Oh, golly, it must be from her niece and nephew in Los Angeles. They were expecting a baby.
2: Yeah, and if I remember the telegram correctly, that's what they got.
1: Well, you better give that wire to Mother right away. She's been waiting to hear all week.
2: Okay, I'll see you later. Oh, hi, Mrs. Anderson. Mr. Anderson.
3: Oh, hello, Dennis.
4: Good morning, my boy.
2: I got a wire for you, Mrs. Anderson. It's from your nephew in Los Angeles.
3: Oh, at last. Give it to me. Little Susan arrived this morning, 7 pounds, 6 ounces. Stassen says it's time for a change.
2: Oh, it's that darn convention news sneaking in again. Just a mistake, Mrs. Anderson.
3: Oh. Well, isn't it just marvelous, Herbert? Bill and Henrietta have a little girl.
4: Yeah. I hope they didn't have the trouble that we did when Mildred was born. Remember, for a while, the doctor was afraid he might lose me.
3: Yes, but we managed to pull you through. Oh, my, isn't this exciting? We've just got to buy little Susan things for her layette. Herbert, we'll use the $50 we've saved up.
4: Why, poopsie. That $50 was supposed to buy that new suit I need so badly.
3: Herbert, you don't want your new little grandniece to go naked, do you? Well,
4: she'll attract a lot less attention that way than I will.
3: Nonsense. Hand me my purse. Dennis, do you think you can run an errand for me and for once in your life get it straight?
2: Why not?
3: It baffles you, too, huh? All I want you to do is this. Take the time and go down and with this $50 bill to 314 10th Street.
2: 314 10th Street?
3: Yes. It's a new baby shop that's just opened. I'll phone them and order everything and tell them you'll be in with the money.
2: Okay.
3: The address again is 314 10th Street. And it's for Susan Quincy's layette. Can you remember that?
2: Oh, Mrs. Anderson, you know me.
3: This once surprised me. Come along, Herbert.
2: Huh, always making cracks about me. Thinks I'm some kind of a dope. Thinks I can't remember a simple name like Susan Quincy and a simple address like 310 14th Street. I'll show her someday.

0: This is sure some town Big Sam picked out for us, Pinky. A bookie could starve to death in a bug like this.
1: Well, keep your shirt on, Duke. Nobody knows yet that we're taking horse bets here. Wait till the word gets around. We'll get action.
0: Yeah, but when is it going to start? So far, we ain't had
2: Hey, anybody here?
0: Gee, could that be a customer out front?
2: I'm here about the layette.
0: Oh, you hear that, Pinky? He wants to lay a bet.
1: Didn't I tell you we'd get action soon? Coming, pal! Now, what can I do for you, bud?
3: This is 310 14th Street, isn't it?
1: Yeah, you're in the right place, pal.
3: Good. Here's the $50.
1: 50, eh? Okay. On who?
3: I beg pardon?
1: What's the name of the entry?
3: Oh, Susan Quincy.
0: Susan Quincy. Oh, yeah, here it is in the form, only it's just listed as Susie Q.
1: Susie Q, huh?
0: Yeah, she's the first at Hollywood.
3: Oh, really? I thought that sort of thing was going on out there all the time.
1: Do you want her, pal?
3: Huh?
1: Well, do you want her to show?
3: Oh, no, that's why I gave you the $50.
1: Then you wanted to go on the front end.
3: I wanted to go on both of them. She might get in a draft or something.
1: In other words, you wanted to cross.
3: Sure, cross around everywhere.
0: Personally, I don't think she's got a chance, kid. Not with the kind of handicap she's faced with today.
3: Oh, you know her parents?
0: Well, no. She's got pretty good bloodlines.
3: Oh, the best. Her father spent 4 years in Harvard and her mother came from Wellesley.
0: Harvard and Wellesley? Never heard of. Must be trotting tracks.
1: What Duke is trying to tell you, kiddo, is that according to the dope, that baby is a terrific long shot.
3: Oh, I know. I understand her family never even expected her mother to get married.
1: Don't you mean mated?
3: Sure, if you want to call it that. Well, anyway, her mother was nearly 30 and she hadn't even met anyone yet.
1: 30? Why, they generally mate them when they're around 6.
3: 6?
1: Sure. I certainly never heard of anyone waiting past 8 or 9.
3: Gee, I guess I traveled with a...
0: Well, there ain't no use discussing it any further. Your dough is up, and you got yourself a deal.
3: Swell. I'll drop back in on my way home from work and pick up the bundle.
0: Pretty sure of yourself, huh? If you ask me, you'll find this Susie Q pulled up on the stretch.
3: Oh, that's ridiculous. Who ever heard of anyone wearing one of those at her age? Hold on.

0: Oh, hello, my boy.
1: Oh, hi, Mr. Anderson.
0: Take care of that layup order for Poopsie, all right?
1: Oh, sure, nothing to it. Those salesmen in that store are two of the nicest fellows I ever met.
0: Fellows? Why, the salespeople in that shop are all women.
1: Oh, really? Gee, they had me fooled completely.
0: Dennis, what address did you go to?
1: 310 14th Street, just like Mrs. Anderson said.
0: 310 14th Street? Why, she said 314 10th Street.
1: You mean I made a mistake? What'll I do?
0: Well, as I see it, you've got a choice between a head start and a headstone.
1: Boy.
0: What kind of a store was it? Can you describe it?
1: Well, there were just these two men in the back sitting at a desk. One of them was reading a newspaper called The Racing Form, and he was...
0: Oh, my soul and body, Dennis. You gave that money to a couple of bookmakers.
1: Oh, my gosh, and it'll be at least 6 years before little Susan learns to read.
0: They don't sell books. It's a horse parlor.
1: Don't be silly. There wasn't a horse in the place.
0: Dennis, don't you understand? You bet Poopsie's $50 on a horse.
1: You mean I... Oh, my gosh, so that's what Susie Q is.
0: Now, you've got to call those men this minute and tell them to cancel that bet.
1: Yeah, and I don't even know their number. Say, maybe Miss Baker will help me out. Thank goodness she's our operator. Hello? Hello? Hello, Miss Baker. This is Dennis. Look, you got to connect me with a store at 310 14th Street. It's a matter of life and death. In both cases, mine. Yeah, gee, thanks, Miss Baker.
0: That's a break.
1: Yeah. Hello? Say, this is the fellow who was just in and made that $50 bet. It seems I made a mistake, so I'd like to cancel the...
0: Well?
1: They said a bet was a bet, and if I try to get out of it, I'd find myself in the river some dark night. What can I do, Mr. Anderson? You know how easily I catch cold.
0: It isn't pleasant to have a cold in your head and your head in a block of cement.
1: Yeah, they aren't even handling the bet themselves because they haven't got that much money. They said they're phoning it in to someone called Big Sam over in Middletown.
0: Oh, if we could only think of some way to keep that phone call from getting through, then the bet would be off.
1: Well, you know that's impossible, Mr. Anderson. The only chance we have if Susie Q wins the race.
0: Well, do you think she possibly can, Dennis?
1: Gee, I don't know. Let's have a look at that paper and see how the experts rate her.
0: Yeah, here.
1: Let's see. First race at Hollywood Park. Waterman, very foy. Good early speed from gate. Excellent morning workouts. Red sunset, speed and plenty of courage. Susie Q... has bushy tail.

0: Yeah, and as I just said, our only chance is to keep that phone call from going through.
1: We'll be back in just a moment to continue our day in the life of Dennis Day. Meanwhile, here's Dennis to sing Dolores.

0: It started when Mrs. Anderson gave Dennis $50 to buy a layette for her grandniece, and he betted on a horse by mistake. Now the only chance he has is to keep the bet from being phoned into the bookie in Middletown. Luckily, his spinster friend, Miss Baker, who has quite a crush on him, is the local telephone operator. So Dennis has just dropped down to the exchange to see what he could do about tying up the phones.
1: Why, Dennis, what are you doing here?
2: Oh, I just dropped in to thank you for getting me that number, Miss Baker. It sure was nice of you.
1: Oh, it was nothing. Sit down, darling. Sit down. Right here on this stool.
2: But you're already sitting on it.
1: Yes, I know.
2: Miss Baker, please. This is a place of business.
1: Of course, and that's just what I mean. You gorgeous thing.
2: Oh, now, Miss Baker, I'm no different than hundreds of other attractive men, and you know it.
1: Oh, but you are. If I had a dozen boyfriends, I'd look at you the same way.
2: Really?
1: Yes, of course, I might be a little more relaxed about it. Come on, sit down here.
2: Oh, no. Gee whiz, you get me all embarrassed.
1: You're not embarrassed about sitting on that little Mildred Anderson's lap.
3: I saw you last night.
2: Miss Baker, you've been spying again.
1: Oh, I have not. I just happened to be walking past your keyhole on my knees.
2: Oh, that explains those holes in the doormat.
1: Well, I can't help it if I'm a little jealous. You've never taken me out even once since we met.
2: Well, would you like a date with me tonight?
1: Tonight? Oh, Dennis, do you mean it?
2: Sure. Why don't you run over to the beauty parlor and get yourself all fixed up? I'll run your switchboard for you.
1: Oh, you mean right now?
2: Oh, why wait? If you want to look attractive, you better start pretty early.
1: Oh, but Dennis, I can't be... Oh, just a minute. I'll take this call. Hello? Middletown? Yes, there are...
2: Middletown. Quick, Miss Baker, to the beauty parlor. Hurry before they run out of eyelashes and hips and things. Quick.
1: But Dennis, I have to...
2: Go ahead. I'll take this call. Hurry, you're no date.
1: Oh, headset. I'll see you later.
2: Okay. Oh, my gosh. I got to stop this call from going through. If he gets to Big Sam.
4: Hello? Hello?
2: I just want your number, please.
4: Yes, I want Middletown 333.
2: Middletown 333?
4: Yeah, 333.
2: That number has been changed to Middletown 334.
4: Okay, then give me Middletown 334.
2: That number has been changed to Middletown 433.
4: Then give me Middletown 433.
2: I'm sorry, there is no such number.
4: Operator, will you get me my party? This is important.
2: I'm doing the best I can.
4: Well, hurry, will you? I got to get through to Big Sam.
2: That name has been changed to Small Pete.
4: It has not. I want Middletown 333, do you understand?
2: Yes, sir. I'm connecting you with Pulaski 333.
4: I don't want Pulaski. I want Middletown. Middletown.
2: That name has been changed to Cincinnati.
4: I want Middletown 333. Can't you get that through your head?
2: Yes, sir. I'm ringing Hoboken 999.
4: You've got the wrong number.
2: Oh, I'm sorry. I'll hang up.
4: I mean, I got the wrong number.
2: Okay, then you hang up.
4: Please, operator. I want Middletown 333. Please.
2: I will connect you.
4: Thank heaven.
2: Here is your party.
4: Hello, Big Sam?
2: I'm sorry, your 3 minutes are up.
4: What?
2: Kindly deposit $87 for 3 more minutes.
4: Come on. I'm going down to the telegraph office and send a wire. Goodbye.
2: Oh, my gosh, the telegraph office. Where's my hat? Here he comes. Boy, I hope this eye shade hides enough of my face. If he recognizes
5: me... Hey, mister. Hey, mister, you.
6: Howdy, Bob.
5: I want to send this wire to Middletown right away. Immediately. You understand? Fast.
6: No, don't get in a sweat, sonny. Keep your Bull Durham dry. Who's she going to?
5: Sam Daniels.
6: Hey, what's that last name?
5: Daniels.
6: Better spell it for me, sonny.
5: All right. D-A-N...
6: What's the first letter?
5: D. D as in darling.
6: D as in what? Didn't quite catch that.
5: Darling. D-A-R-S.
6: What's that letter after A?
5: R. R like in return.
7: Hey.
5: Return. R-E-T.
7: What'd you say?
5: T. T as in tomorrow.
7: How's that again?
5: Tomorrow. T-O-M-O-R-R-O-W.
7: I didn't quite catch that last letter.
5: W. Like in white.
7: Hey.
5: White. W-I-F-E.
7: W-I-F what?
5: E. Like in elope. E-L-O-P.
7: Did you say...
5: No, P like in plumber.
7: Oh, plumber. Now I got it. I'll read your wire back.
5: What wire?
7: Darling, return tomorrow. Wife eloped with the plumber.
5: Oh, no.
7: Want to send it a straight wire or a night letter, sonny?
5: I don't want to send it at all. I'm taking the next train out of here and talk to the man myself. Goodbye!
2: Oh, my gosh, the train. Well, what am I waiting for? I know Earl Welch, the station agent, pretty well. Where's my hat?
8: Hey, are you the ticket agent?
9: Yep, here I am.
8: Give me a ticket to Middletown, quick.
9: Huh?
8: I want a ticket to Middletown.
5: What's the matter? Are you crazy or something? That's the last train today, and it leaves in 2 minutes. Now, give me a ticket.
9: What you going to Middletown for? See the barbecue show?
8: It's none of your business.
9: I went to the barbecue show once, caught an awful cold.
8: Look,
9: the fellow in the back of me kept yelling, take it off. I didn't want to disappoint him.
8: Look, I want a ticket to Middletown.
9: Oh, yeah, so you do. You want the green ticket or the red ticket?
8: How do I know? Does it matter?
9: Nope, they're both the same.
8: Then give me a green ticket.
9: A green ticket with a blue suit? You don't care how you look.
8: Then give me a red suit. I mean a blue suit. Give me a... Oh, my gosh, look. The train's pulling out.
9: Yep, they will do that, you know.
8: Oh. You fool, now I can't get to Middletown. Do you realize you just cost me $50 I'm going to have to give back?
9: You don't say. Well, ain't that too bad. That's the saddest thing I ever heard.

0: return Mother's $50 to you, Dennis?
1: Sure, the bet was off. I outsmarted him. But I still may be in trouble with your mother, Mildred. I found out something when I got back to the telegraph office this evening.
0: What?
1: Well, I found out that...
2: My gracious, did you children see the evening papers?
0: No, why, Mother?
2: Oh, if only I'd played a hunch today.
1: Huh? Well, what do you mean?
2: Well, this morning, Susan Quincy was born, and this afternoon, a horse named Susie Q won at Hollywood Park and paid over 200 to 1.
1: Mildred, if you want to shoot me, I'll be glad to write a suicide note.
0: Golly, is that what you meant you found out at the telegraph office?
1: No, I didn't know about that. But I found out that I delivered the wrong telegram to your mother this morning.
2: What?
1: Yeah, the wire I gave you was supposed to go to Mrs. Wilkins down the street. It was her sister that had the baby, only in Chicago, not Los Angeles.
2: But then what did my wire say?
1: I'd rather not read it to you.
2: Dennis Day, I want to know what was in that wire.
1: Well, it says, just got a sure thing tip on a horse. If you have any spare cash, take it all and bet it on Susie Q in the first race at Hollywood. Sign your nephew, Bill.

0: Dennis Day will be back in just 1 minute to sing Blue Shadows on the Trail. But first,
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0: Quentin, look.
1: The window. 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
0: No. There on the floor. Sylvia.
1: Good Lord. Her head twisted almost off, and her body looks as if every bone in it was broken.
2: Midnight, the witching hour when the night is darkest, our fears the strongest, and our strength at its lowest ebb. Midnight, when the graves gape open and death strikes. How? You'll learn the answer in just a moment in Death's Worshipper.

0: And now, Murder at Midnight, Tales of Mystery and Terror by radio's masters of the macabre. Our story by Jay Williams is a tale of fear from afar called Death's Worshipper. On the surface, it's a New York apartment like thousands of others. In a house with a brownstone front on a dark little street. But to Kate Bonney, living here with her brother Peter, it has become a prison cell, a place of menace, a house of terror.
1: I can't explain, Peter. It's as though I were caught in a spider's web, waiting helplessly while the spider comes closer.
2: But, Kate, you still haven't told me just exactly what's troubling you.
1: It's real, Peter. It's a feeling that, well, like in a nightmare when you know something awful is after you and you can't escape. It's drawing closer. It's coming here to this room to find me. What'll I do, Peter? What shall I do?
2: Please, Kate, pull yourself together. You've got to.
1: I'm sorry, Peter. I'll try.
2: That's better. Now then, let's have it. I can't come home every night to a sister who's afraid of the dark. What's it all about?
1: Do you remember the weekend I spent at Quinton's place in the country?
2: Just after he got back from India? Yes, of course.
1: You couldn't make it and I went alone.
2: The conference in Chicago, I remember. Reminds me, I wonder why I haven't heard from him since. Those letters he wrote about some discoveries he made.
1: Discoveries? Don't mention them.
2: Why not?
1: Because I have an idea that they're behind everything that happened.
2: What do you mean?
1: He didn't even mention the expedition until after dinner that first night. There were just the three of us, Quinton, Sylvia, and myself. He went into quite a bit of detail, describing his reasons for going. The long trip through the jungle.
3: Finally came to a little gond

0: in a riot of jungle foliage. Out of it rises a tremendous three-cornered spire fully 100 feet high.
1: Oh, that must have been magnificent.
0: Yes, and the whole thing covered with a lace tracery of stone carving.
1: And this was what you had set out to find?
0: This was it. Oh. You see, the Hindu Trimurti, or Trinity, is composed of three deities. Brahma, the creator, Vishnu, the preserver, and Shiva, the destroyer.
1: Yes.
0: Well, in this tiny district in the hills, there had once been a local cult which worshipped only the destroyer in a curious and perverted way.
1: Well,
0: the worshippers became their god.
1: I don't understand.
0: When they prayed to Shiva, the god himself entered and took possession of them. They were Shiva, with all the powers and all the frightful energy of the god.
1: But good heavens!
0: No, not a very good heaven. For you see, the heaven of these worshippers was nothingness.
1: Nothingness?
0: Yes. For them, the ultimate goal of man was destruction. The merging of oneself into a kind of cosmic non-existence.
2: Now you can understand how I felt, Kate, when I first looked at that temple.
1: Yes.
0: I suppose that, yes, even a greater mind than yours, Sylvia, might well shrink before the majesty of a concept like that.
1: Well, I know I would have been frightened, too.
0: But India is a place where just such a concept would originate. Life means nothing there. Death flourishes in 1,000 forms. I climbed the spire of the temple and looked down over the sea of jungle to the brown river in the distance and the thread of smoke that marked the village. I was a midget, an ant, crawling over the surface of a giant's house. Shiva is the giant, and humanity, we're so insignificant, so worthless. I wonder if they weren't right after all, those worshippers of the destroyer.
2: Quentin!
0: Perhaps death, nothingness, is the greatest goal.
2: Stop it, Quentin. Stop it. Stop it. Do you hear?
1: Sylvia!
0: Oh, don't worry, Kate, and don't bother.
2: Oh, but I don't... I'm all right. Now. Sorry, Kate. I think I'd better go to bed.
0: Yes, you're tired, Sylvia.
2: I am tired. These wild ideas of yours. Of all this talk about Shiva, destruction... I wish you'd get those thoughts out of your head, Quentin. You haven't been the same man since...
0: Good night, Sylvia.
1: Sylvia, are you sure you're all right now?
2: Yes. Yes, Kate. I'm fine.
1: But she wasn't fine, Peter. And it wasn't just fatigue that was bothering her. She was frightened, I could see that. Frightened out of her wits by something. And Quentin was different. When Sylvia had left us, he sat looking at me silently for a long while. And when at last he spoke, it was on another note.
0: You know, Kate, all this talk of nothingness and death makes me believe more firmly than ever that man must try for happiness while he's alive.
1: I agree. At least it's a pleasanter subject than what we've just been talking about.
0: I'm glad you think so. Because I'm not happy now, Kate.
1: But I thought you and Sylvia...
0: Sylvia. There's nothing between us. Nothing. Hasn't been for years.
1: But I...
0: No, not even when we first got married. But you... When I first met you with your brother Peter years ago, something happened to me. My heart sang. It was as though I had burst out of my shell. I knew then.
1: Quentin, you don't know what you're saying.
0: I do. For the first time in years, I know exactly what I'm saying. I've found a philosophy I can believe in, Kate, in a troubled world. And for the first time, I've found strength to tell you that I love you.
1: Quentin, please.
0: Kate, listen. Don't be alarmed. It would be so easy to go away together. Anything is possible for me now. Anything. We will go away. It doesn't matter where.
1: No.
0: We'll find a new life together. The power I know can be yours, too. I love you, Kate. We can make a new world for ourselves. We can be the gods of that world.
1: Quentin, stop.
0: I see. I didn't really expect you to say yes immediately. It is quite a decision. But perhaps I can get you to change your mind.
1: Quentin, you mustn't think.
0: You're right. I mustn't think. I must act.
1: I knew I wouldn't be able to sleep after that. I didn't even try. I went out for a walk. And when I got back, about a half hour later, there was a light in the studio at the far end of the garden. I was curious enough to walk over and look in the window.
3: One, the happy one, is
1: The room within was hung with oriental tapestries.
3: Oh, my.

0: odd, crooked Eastern swords. Quentin sat alone, staring at a figure on the table before him. I could hear him through the window. His face was set, wooden, expressionless, but his eyes seemed to shine in the candlelight like a cat's. And the figure before him, it was horrible. It was a bronze statuette with a serene but awful smile on its face, a smile of hellish triumph. A dozen arms sprang from each shoulder. It bore a club with a skull at its tip, and it seemed to dance upon the back of a crouching dwarf. And Quentin, staring at it, was speaking to it.
1: Approach not the Raja.
0: I didn't know what it meant. I only knew that it was awful. And in some dreadful way, Quentin was trying to make his beliefs come alive. I ran up the lawn, and the clouds that spread over the moon seemed like dark shapes rising from some infernal pit. Wings seemed to be beating about the house as the wind rose. And in my ears rang Quentin's chanting. Even in my room I could hear it, mingled with the moaning of the wind. The moon had disappeared. I couldn't see the light in the studio. I was too far to hear it, but the chanting went on. I don't know. I seemed to hear voices in the wind, many voices chanting with Quentin. Thunder growled up from the darkness. Then it was a single flash of lightning and a clap of thunder, and on the heels of the thunder... Oh, Sylvia! Sylvia! Sylvia, are you all right? Sylvia, what's the matter? Oh, Sylvia!
2: Kate! Sylvia, what was that?
0: Where are you, Quentin?
2: Here. I was down in the garden. Did you hear?
0: Yes, it sounded like it came from Sylvia's room.
2: This way, quick. Oh. She must have been having a nightmare or something.
0: Quentin. Quentin, look.
2: The window. Torn right out of its frame.
0: No, there. On the floor. Sylvia.
2: Good Lord.
0: Is she?
2: Let's see. Good heavens. Her head twisted all around until... And her body. It looks as if almost every bone in it is broken.
3: Staring at the broken body, which has been flung against the wall with unimaginable force, lying there like a shattered doll, Kate sways weakly in horror. Is this the work of some demon called up by Quentin's incantation? Or is it something else? Then, as a clock strikes somewhere in the silent house, she is certain of at least one thing in a reeling world. That she is in the presence of...
4: Murder!

0: And now, back to Murder at Midnight and Death's Worshipper.
1: Pale and shaking, Kate Bonney continues telling her story to her brother.
2: It was as though something with superhuman strength had twisted her head around and then just tossed her aside against the wall. Every bone in her body was broken.
3: It must have been pretty ghastly, but surely you're not going to let the memory of that...
2: It has nothing to do with memory. Something that's more than human, I don't know what, killed Sylvia. And now it's after me.
3: After you?
2: Haven't you seen the papers in the last few days?
3: No, you know I've been up to my neck in work. What's that got to do with it?
2: Oh, look here. These clippings, I've been saving them.
3: Let's see. Another unsolved murder. Police admit bafflement. No motive. Well?
2: Go on, read the rest of it.
3: Middle-aged man, identified as J.D. Brathwaite, broker. Neck was wrung, apparently, by someone with tremendous physical strength.
2: Yes, and this one. An unidentified woman, neck wrung and the body thrown against the wall. And this, and this, and this. All the same.
3: Kate, darling, this is all perfectly ridiculous.
2: No. No, look. Here's a map of our neighborhood. The first death took place up here. The next, two blocks further south. Don't you see? One after the other, they're coming closer to this house. To me.
3: Kate. Now, listen. It's quite clear what's happened. You were upset by Sylvia's death, naturally. Just because of the coincidence of these crimes, you have an obsession that someone or something is haunting you. You've been working too hard. And I suppose you've been having nightmares, too.
2: They're not nightmares.
3: I'm going to run across the street to Dr. Sanford.
2: No, Pete.
3: You lie down and try to rest. I'll bring Sanford over and have him take a look at you. You're all run down.
2: No, Peter, don't leave me. You don't know what
3: I... Pour yourself a drink, Katie. I won't be a minute.
2: Who's that? Peter. Is that you? Peter, answer me. Is that... Who is it? Quinn.
4: Hello, Kate. How are you?
2: Don't come any closer. I'll call Peter.
4: Why, Kate? What's the matter?
2: I suspected then when it happened. And now these last few days I know. Sylvia... You did it. You killed her, Quinton. I don't know how, but you...
4: You're mistaken, Kate. It wasn't I. I was only the instrument of something greater, stronger than man.
2: Quinton? What do you mean?
4: Don't be afraid. He's really benign.
2: He?
4: Shiva the Destroyer.
2: Oh.
4: It is his love for mankind that allows him to bring the blessing of annihilation.
2: Oh, no.
4: I worshipped him, and he came. He came in a rush of wind on the thunder and took possession of me. I was Shiva. Using my body, he climbed the wall, burst the window, and he killed Sylvia.
2: Oh, no, no, no.
4: Yes, Kate, I became Shiva. Oh. At least I must have. I don't remember it clearly, but there were great wings, lightnings, and when I came to myself, I was seated in my studio again.
2: And those others?
4: You know about them? Yes, I killed others. I don't remember how many. But all life will end in nothingness, and man's highest goal is to dissolve into dust. I was conferring on them the highest possible blessing, obliteration.
2: Quinton, you're mad. Your discovery...
4: My discovery has made me a god. Now he's starting to come to me now without the incantation, without my willing. Sometimes at night I feel the great wind of his coming. I turn to ice as the god approaches to seize upon me and... Kate, I'm afraid.
2: But why did you come here? What do you want of me?
4: I need you, Kate. I'm afraid. That's the truth. I'm afraid of the blackness, of the nothingness, of the inevitable end of all things. When I'm alone, I feel the horror of it, of the darkness. You can save me, Kate. You're the only one who can help me. Sylvia's gone. There's nothing to prevent.
2: You don't know what you're saying.
5: Come in, Doctor. Oh, Quentin. Hello. I was just...
4: Stay where you are. Don't come any closer.
5: A gun? Now, look, Quentin.
4: I warn you, don't come any closer. Stand still, Peter. Kate, for the last time... Will you come?
2: Quinton, please, please listen to reason. Put that gun down.
5: Quinton, easy, Peter.
4: I wouldn't mind killing you, Peter. But if you wish to live, stay where you are. And don't follow me.
5: Whew. Has he gone mad or what? Kate, what happened?
2: I'm not sure. He killed Sylvia. He admitted it. And he's killed, I don't know how many others.
5: What?
2: It's true. He believes that Shiva, the destroyer, controls him. He believes that when he kills, he's granting a blessing to the one he destroys.
5: But that's crazy.
6: No, not so crazy, Peter. May I say something?
5: Why, of course, Doctor.
6: I thought there was something wrong with him the minute I saw him. His eyes, I think it's a case of self-hypnosis. Something like the Moros practice when they run amok. They believe that they're possessed by God, and while in this state, they can actually perform amazing feats of strength and endurance. A number of primitive peoples have the same belief. Dervishes, Indian fakirs. Your friend must induce this state by an incantation of some kind, or by concentrating on some object until the hypnotic state is induced.
2: That's true. I heard him, I saw him, praying to the image of Shiva. That's how he must do it.
6: Well, if it is true, he's extremely dangerous. We'd better get the police. May I use the phone?
5: Wait, I can't believe it.
6: He certainly wasn't joking about that gun, Peter. And according to your sister, he's already killed several times.
2: No. No, he mustn't do that. Peter's right. We're his friends. And he loves me. He said I was the only one who could help him. He really is afraid and alone.
5: Of course, Kate. Doctor, Quint and I were kids together. If he's in trouble, we've got to do something to help him, not call the police down on him. Where do you think he's gone?
2: I'm sure he's gone back to his house in the country. We could try there anyway.
6: My car is just around the corner. I think we're taking an awful chance, but on the other
2: hand... It's a chance we've got to take, Doctor. He told me that Shiva comes to him now without incantation. I'm terribly afraid of him and of what might happen. But I'm more afraid of what he may do now to himself or to someone else.

0: We turn right here below the toll gate.
1: That dirt road?
2: Yes. Look, isn't that a taillight up ahead?
0: Another car. It may be his.
1: There's a storm coming up.
0: If it'll just hold on for a while.
2: A storm. Just like that first one.
1: There, the other car's turning off.
2: That's the driveway to Quinton's house.
0: Step on it.

0: The house is dark.
1: Perhaps we were wrong.
2: No. I know where he is. This way, around to the back.
0: There's a light.
2: That's the studio.
0: Quiet. All right, let's have a look first. Well, he's there. Alone. Sitting behind the table with some sort of statue in front of him.
2: The statue of Shiva.
0: The door's open. Come on.
3: Ishta Devata.
2: Peter,
3: Soma
2: Devesvara.
1: Quentin, what are you doing?
2: The incantation. He's calling up that demon.
3: Nataraja.
2: Quentin, stop.
3: Gaja Mahamurti.
2: Quentin, it's
3: approach
2: Kate.
3: Strong.
2: Don't you hear me? Stop it, please. Please, Quentin.
3: Kate. Kate, is that?
1: He's in a trance.
0: Shall we?
1: No, don't touch him. The slightest thing now might turn him into a raging maniac. Let your sister try.
2: Quentin, you must stop. This awful thing, it isn't you anymore. It's not what you want. You said you loved him. If that's true, you must shake this madness off.
3: Kate, calling me? I can't. He's too strong for me.
2: Try, Quentin. Try. You can do it. Come back, Quentin. If you really love me, fight it. Fight it.
3: I can't. He's coming. Coming. Can't you hear them? Get away, Kate, before he comes. Only one thing left. One thing I can possibly... I...

0: What was it?
1: I can't see. That flash.
2: Lightning. It must have struck.
1: Quentin. Quentin.
2: Let me look, Kate. He's dead. That lightning bolt killed him immediately.
1: Dr. Sanford.
2: Hmm?
1: What's that on his forehead?
2: Burn. Lightning does curious things.
1: Yes, but there. The head of the statue he smashed. The same mark on its brow. Like an eye. A third eye. The mark of Shiva.
3: The vengeance of a thwarted god? Or coincidence? Kate and her brother look at each other, and then again at the contorted face with that inexplicable burn etched like the mark of Cain upon its forehead. And in the distance, from some far-off steeple, a clock begins to chime the hour. 12 strokes for...

0: remember to be with us again when death hovers on dark bat wings and the clocks strike 12 for
1: Murder at Midnight. The part of Kate was played by Bess Johnson, and Carl Emery was Quentin. With music by Charles Paul, Murder at Midnight was directed by Anton M. Leder.

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3: But first, we're going to have a little fun tonight, folks, with a Rinso family quiz. First, we're going to take the father of our family, Mr. George McDonald. Now, Mr. McDonald, do you ever do the dishes for your wife?
4: I should say not.
3: You mean you don't care if her hands get all rough and red from dishwashing?
4: Sure, I care, but her hands don't get that way because she uses Rinso.
3: Oh, she does. Then perhaps you can tell me how much it costs per day to use Rinso for dishes.
4: I'd say less than a cent a day.
3: And you're absolutely right. And every man values the appearance of his wife's hands at more than that. That's another reason why the new 1940 Top Speed Rinso should always be used for dishes as well as the week's wash. We'll hear from your wife and little daughter later on, Mr. McDonald. But now, let's see what's going on in Big Town.
5: Oh, a hit on Flaker with a bang, bang. 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We that hot from gun. The family's favorite breakfast. We that hot from gun. I have none. But this man's father is my father's son. Now, who is it? Why, it's me. Isn't that a puppy? Say, gang, but take it from me, your old pal Duck Browning. Yep, you take it from me, there's no beating this eating. I mean a bowl of Quaker Puffed Wheat or Rice Barkies with milk and sugar and popped with your favorite fruit. 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And boy, oh boy, Quaker Puffed Wheat and Rice Barkies are crisp and tender as nuts in November. 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And here's something else that's important, too. They furnish restored natural grain amounts of vitamin B1, niacin, and iron. Good and good for you. 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So don't be missing out. Get both kinds. 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Stand by. 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And only the premium grains of wheat and rice are selected for Sparkies. 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
9: 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The gold lettering across my office window spelling out Harvey Warren, counselor at law. I liked it that way. It had dignity. Yeah, I had everything. I had a house that rambled for 14 rooms. I built that house for Lily. Lily. She was beautiful. From the top of her auburn hair to the tip of her pretty little toes. Yeah, I had it all. I had everything. Till the day my Lily was murdered. That's why I couldn't stand being home anymore. I could smell her cologne in every room, a touch of it on every chair. That's why I was at the office that night, with nobody but the bottle to keep me company. And that was the call I should have never answered. But at night, eight stories up in an empty office building, that ringing sounded urgent. Like it was the most important thing in my lonely little world. Hello?
10: Warren.
9: Who's this? Oh. Yes, Bolster.
10: No name, stupid. What are you doing at your office this time of night?
9: What do you want?
10: Have you got it?
9: Well, sure, I've got it. It's all ready for mailing. I'll drop it off when I leave.
10: Don't bother. I'm going to pick it up tonight.
9: But I told you I'd mail it.
10: I changed my mind. I'm coming over. I'll be there at 10 o'clock.
9: Oh, I can't make it tonight. I'm leaving. I'm just going out.
10: I'll make it, all right.
9: Yeah, but why all of a sudden...
10: Tonight, Warren. 10 o'clock. And, Warren, don't try it.
9: What are you talking about? Why should I try anything? What could I try?
10: You could be cute enough to figure out something. You're that kind of a guy. So, don't try anything.
9: Something must have gone wrong. All I was supposed to do was mail him his money. What got into him? Why would he want to come to my office now, at night, when the building was empty? Couldn't be just the money. He was coming for something else. Something else. But what?
11: Police Department, Johnson.
9: Get me homicide.
11: Now, hold on. He wants homicide, extension 458.
12: Hello?
9: Homicide?
12: This is homicide.
9: Is Joe there? Lieutenant Joe Scarponi?
12: Who's calling?
9: Harvey Warren.
12: Oh, hello, Mr. Warren. Hope you've been feeling better.
9: Well, thanks, Mike. I don't have much time. Would you get me Joe?
12: Well, he ain't here, Mr. Warren.
9: Well, where is he?
12: I don't know.
9: I've got to get to him.
12: Something wrong?
9: You've got to locate him, Mike.
12: Well, I've got a whole police department, Mr. Warren. Just say the word. What's wrong?
9: Only Joe. He's the only one that can help me.
12: Well, he may be calling in.
9: Then tell him to call me at my office, will you? Don't make any mistake, Mike. I'm at my office. I couldn't get it out of my mind. What had made Bolster switch like that? What had gone wrong? Must have figured it out and was coming over for just one thing. To kill me.
12: Lion Apartments?
9: Lieutenant Joe Scarponi, please.
10: One moment. He doesn't answer.
9: Well, where can I reach him? He must have left some kind of a message.
10: Oh, I'm sorry, sir. He hasn't been in all evening.
9: Well, tell him to call Harvey Warren.
10: Yes, Mr. Warren.
9: At my office, understand?
10: Does he have your number, sir?
9: He's got my number. Don't make any mistakes. At my office. He's got to reach me before 10 o'clock. That's tonight, understand?
10: I'll tell him, Mr. Warren. Thank you.
9: Madge. I've got to try Madge. He's got to be at Madge's place. I should have thought of it before. Busy. That must be Joe. He's got to be there. That's Joe trying to get me. I've got to wait. Have to give him a chance to get through. Why doesn't it ring? Why doesn't he call? Can't wait. 6, 9, 4.
13: Hello?
9: Madge, baby?
13: Oh, hello, Warren. What's this sudden devotion?
9: Oh, Madge, let me talk to Joe. Don't tell me he's not there.
13: Of course he's not here, Warren. What's the matter with you?
9: Madge, I gotta find him.
13: Well, I am expecting him.
9: When?
13: Soon.
9: Don't give me double talk, Madge. When?
13: We've got a date. 10 o'clock.
9: 10 o'clock. That's too late, Madge. Where can I reach him? Where can I find Joe?
13: Well, did you try his hotel?
9: He's not there.
13: Well, call homicide.
9: He's nowhere, Madge.
13: What's wrong, Warren?
9: There's no time to explain. Help me find him, please.
13: I'll do what I can.
9: At my office. Don't forget it. My office. Before 10. He kept on calling. Everywhere. Every bar he'd ever had a drink. His favorite restaurant. Even the Turkish bath where he played handball and got his rub down. Joe was nowhere. I looked at my watch. At 9:31. The clock on the wall showed 9:35. Now I wasn't even sure of the time. I couldn't afford to be wrong about the time.
14: At the tone, the time will be 9:35 and 10 seconds.
9: The clock on the wall was right. There wasn't much time. Even if I get a hold of Joe, it'd be too late. My mind was starting to play tricks, starting to tie my insides up in 100 little knots. Suppose Bolster got here early. Suppose he got here before 10 and no Joe. I got up in a panic. My shirt was soaked wet to my back. I could run, yeah. I could get away while it was still time. But then Bolster would really know something was wrong. Maybe he wasn't going to kill me. Maybe he was just coming for his money. I had to get rid of the hysteria. Had to get a hold of myself. No use playing guessing games. I opened the door. I was going to leave. I wasn't going to be a sitting duck for a guy like Bolster. At that time of night, just one elevator was in use. It was directly opposite my office door. The indicator over the door flashed numbers when the car was running. I went to press the button to signal for the night man. Before I could press it, the car started up. Somebody was coming up. I wanted to run. I didn't know where. I was on the top floor. My eyes went to the ceiling. Down the end of the hallway, there was a spiral ladder that led into a trap up through the ceiling. It must have been the opening of the roof. I started to run for it. I stopped. Silly. And all the time, there was a stairway going down. I ran to the exit sign and ducked into the stairway. Down one flight, and I smashed right into it. A steel gate spread like an accordion across the bottom landing. The gate they always fastened in place at 9 o'clock. Trapped. I was trapped. And then, I just stood there. Everything quiet. What happened to the elevator? Then I heard the door open. Downstairs, right below. Didn't come up to the eighth. It was the night man letting off the cleaning woman. I walked back up the steps. The light on the indicator showed the fifth floor. Then the indicator started flashing again. It was going down. Now was my time to signal the night man while he was still in the car. Before I had a chance, the telephone began to ring. It was coming from my office. Keep ringing, Joe. I'm coming. Just don't stop ringing. Hello. Hello, Joe. That's right. Are you calling
15: to... Give me Sammy.
9: Who?
15: I want to talk to Sammy.
9: Oh. Right number, girlie. Wrong party. I looked at the clock. It was no use. Too late. Even if he did call, I started to go. Saw the bottle on the table. I had to take another drink. I felt a little better. Now I have to get out. Hello? Look, girlie, there's no Sammy at this number.
15: I know, but you sounded kind of lonely. I'm lonely, too.
9: Forget it, will you? Don't tie up my phone, understand?
15: Sure, I know. You're waiting for a call, too?
9: Get off my number. I don't want this phone tied up.
15: Sure, I understand, but just in case, why don't you take my...
9: started to go and wasn't going to stop. Not for anything. And I realized it might be too late. Suppose he was on his way up. Suppose he was watching the entrance. Why did that girl call back? What did she want? Then I knew it was a trick. A typical hoodlum trick. Bolster was using that girl to check up on me. Ain't it cat and mouse? His way of holding me to the phone. Making sure while he was on his way up. A trick. 9:40. The clock kept staring at me. The minute hand beating its way around the circle. 9:40. That girl again checking up on me. Who did Bolster think he was kidding? He knew I'd have to answer that phone. Hello.
11: Warren?
9: Joe, you don't know how I've been trying to get you all night.
11: Yeah, I know. Your line's been busy.
9: Oh, come on over, Joe.
11: What's the matter?
9: There's no time to talk. Just get here.
11: Oh, well, I got a date, Warren. It's on my only night off. You know how mad she is.
9: Joe, this is a matter of life and death.
11: Whose life?
9: My life.
11: Oh, well, I'll be right there.
9: Before 10, Joe. It's got to be before 10.

0: suspense, Autolite is bringing you Bob Hope in radio's outstanding theater of thrills, Suspense.
1: What happened to your face? Lose an argument with a revolving door?
2: No, Hap. I was at a big community picnic.
1: Oh, sat in the sun too long, huh?
2: No, I sat at the speaker's table. In fact, that's how... Well, it was like this. There was an audience, so I jumped up and said...
3: An Autolite Stay Full battery needs water only 3 times a year in normal car use.
2: 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I said that dandy, dynamic, dependable Autolite Stay Full battery has a camel hanging on the ropes back in a corner when it comes to capacity... Yes, sir. An Autolite Stay Full battery needs water only 3 times a year in normal car use.
1: But Harlow, your face.
2: I told him an Autolite Stay Full battery has extra plates protected by fiberglass insulation for longer life, stronger life.
1: You said this during the picnic supper?
2: Not only that. I told him in addition how in recent tests conducted according to the Society of Automotive Engineers life cycle standards, Autolite Stay Full batteries gave 70%, yes, 70% longer average life than batteries without all these features. And when I got through, do you know, Hap, they crowned me with a garland of leaves.
1: Yeah, but that doesn't explain about your face.
2: Oh, I forgot to mention, the leaves were poison ivy.
1: Oh, and I forgot to mention, here's Suspense.
0: And now, Autolite brings back to a Hollywood soundstage Bob Hope as Warren in Death as a Shadow. A tale well calculated to keep you in suspense.
4: My eyes were drawn to the clock again. I watched the minute hand cutting down the time. If Joe came with a squad car, he'd be here in a matter of minutes. But if it was his night off, maybe he wouldn't be able to get a cab. I took another drink just for luck. I opened the door and listened for the elevator. It didn't take long. I went into the hallway. The light on the indicator was flashing. 2, 3, 4. Maybe it wasn't Joe. Maybe it was Boaster. How was I to know? I ducked into the stairway landing. Watch. Joe!
5: What? Warren, are you not?
4: Oh, I've never been so glad to see you, to see anybody.
5: You know better than that, coming up from behind a guy. Say, you look terrible. What's wrong? Well?
4: Don't close the door, Joe.
5: Why?
4: When he comes, we can hear the elevator.
5: Okay. Now, what's it all about?
4: He's due here at 10 o'clock. He's a killer.
5: Who is a killer?
4: I have to start from the beginning.
5: You don't have much time.
4: But you won't understand unless I explain.
5: Okay, but don't start dramatizing. It's 9:45.
4: Well, we have to start with the day Lily was murdered. Remember I called you? And when you came, you found me sitting in the bedroom looking at her? Her head hanging almost to the floor. The rest of her doubled up on the bed. Her auburn hair gently suspended like someone spun fine silk around where the bullet went through that lovely head. She was so beautiful. I was sitting there looking at her. And the sounds tumbling around my head. The photographers, the newspapermen, flashbulbs. All like a bad dream.
6: Look, can't you take the hair away from her face?
5: I'll cut your head off if you touch that body.
7: Let's see the gun.
5: Show him the gun, Michael.
8: It's a gun. What's there to see?
7: Well, we understand it's Warren's gun.
5: You understand nothing until it's official.
7: The coroner said it happened this morning, about 4 hours ago. Now, how about that, Lieutenant Scarpone?
5: Then quote him. Don't ask me. Mike.
8: Yeah?
5: They had enough. Get him out of here.
6: Oh, wait a minute. Not so fast. I want one more shot of Warren. Put that drink back in your hand, Mr. Warren, please.
5: Now, look, fella. Don't overdo it.
6: This is no private affair, Lieutenant Scarpone.
5: Why don't you lay off?
6: Well, put the drink back in his hand.
5: Take it the way he is and get off.
7: We'd like to do it the way it happened. He had a drink in his hand.
6: It wouldn't look so good, Lieutenant, if the paper said you were covering up for a lifelong friend.
5: Mike, get him out of here.
6: Oh,
5: now, wait a minute. Wait a minute.
6: Wait a minute.
5: Well, this is some mess, Warren.
4: Yeah.
5: How did it happen?
4: Oh, I loved her, Joe. You knew how I loved her. More than anything in the world. Now look at her.
5: Yeah.
4: You know we've been fighting. Last night was the worst that ever happened. So I ran out of the house.
5: What time?
4: Oh, right after dinner. I went down to the Silver Grill and had a couple. You can check on that.
5: Uh-huh.
4: Then the Biltmore and had a few more. And I remember... calling a cab on 7th and Hill. And then, so help me, Joe, that's all I remember.
5: What do you mean, that's all you remember?
4: Well, that's all. I drew a blank. We've known each other all our lives, Joe. Did you ever know me to black out?
5: Oh, that's not like you, Warren.
4: But that's what happened. I don't remember anything.
5: Until when?
4: Until I woke up and called you.
5: And where did you wake up?
4: Right here, in the bedroom.
5: In bed?
4: No, in this chair. Just like I am now. I saw Lily. Just like she is now. Blood on the floor. I know she's done for. My beautiful Lily. Then I get up to get a bottle. And I sit down again in this chair. I take one good long drink. I reach for the phone on the night table. I call you. I've been sitting here since. With a bottle.
5: Mm-hmm. And, the gun. Is it yours, Warren?
4: You know that gun is mine.
5: It was on the floor. It's the gun that killed him.
4: Joe, do you think I did it?
5: Well, I don't have to tell you how it looks.
4: I know how it looks. What I want to know is, do you think I did it?
5: I'll have to book you, Warren.
4: Oh, I couldn't have killed her, Joe. You know I couldn't. I loved her too much. I couldn't have killed her, Joe.
5: Before we get to trial, Warren, for your own good, you'd better start remembering.
4: Seems like a long time ago, Joe. I just couldn't remember what I'd been doing there in the bedroom after Lily was murdered. Couldn't even remember how I got there.
5: But 2 minutes ago, you were scared to death. You were trying to reach me every place in town while I'm here.
4: You remember that day in the courtroom?
5: What's that got to do with the killer who's on his way up here?
4: Quite a bit, Joe. That's what I'm coming to. But before he comes, you've got to know the whole story.
5: I know the whole story.
4: Not quite. Think back to that day in court, Joe. You remember how bad it looked for me? All the newspapers were sure I was done for because I couldn't remember where I was when she was killed. And I knew I was somewhere else when it happened. But all the evidence piled against me. Everybody sure I was a dead duck. You and Madge in court at my side, and the prosecuting attorney pressing the jury for the full penalty.
9: And the only defense offered by the accused is that he doesn't remember. He pleads not guilty, claiming temporary insanity. Forgetfulness as so conveniently happening to the accused cannot be construed as insanity. The state must therefore ask that the full penalty according to the law...
5: Man. Here, get me some water.
10: Now, the poor man, he just couldn't take it that
9: way. This court will keep order. Order!
4: You all right now, Warren? You feel better? Joe... I didn't do it.
5: Yeah, sure.
4: Joe, I remember now. I remember. I didn't do it. I was out of town when it happened. I was out of town. I was out of town when Lily was murdered, Joe. And we proved it, remember? And I was acquitted. Like a bad dream, wasn't it?
5: Look, for the last time, Warren, is this what you call me up to your office for? What's this got to do with somebody coming over here to kill you?
4: Yeah, like a bad dream.
5: Okay, Warren, I've got a date with Madge.
4: Oh, no, Joe, you got a date with the killer.
5: Then who is the killer?
4: I'll never forget that day they acquitted me. I walked out of court a free man.
5: I know you weren't guilty. Your alibi proved you weren't guilty. I know all that.
4: Yes, Joe, but you don't know. I was guilty.
5: What? What did you say?
4: I was guilty.
5: Oh, you're losing your mind, Warren. You're nuts.
4: If I'm nuts, what does that make you?
5: Makes sense, Warren.
4: Lily thought I was nuts, too. Smart little woman. Thinking she could make a sucker out of me. She was going to leave me. Take half of all I had. That's what she thought.
5: How did you kill Lily that morning when you were in Glendale? I know you were in Glendale because your alibi proved it.
4: It was Lily who gave me the idea how to do it. You know how beautiful she was? Every Thursday, the maid's day off, she stayed in bed, slept the clock around, taking care of her looks. I began figuring. Lily all day alone. Lily in bed. All I had to do was hire somebody to kill her while I was out of town.
5: Then the guy coming up here...
4: That's right, is the killer. 3-time loser and very tough. I gave him my gun to do it with, and that's all there was to it. He's the man you want, Joe. He's on his way up here to kill me. Instead of doing that, you'll arrest him and clear your books on the Lily case.
5: So, this is why it was so important for me to get here, huh?
4: You have to admit it was neat. Getting myself pinched, faking the blackout, stacking the evidence against myself, and forcing you to bring me to trial. I never had a blackout in my life, but it got me off. Great law, that double jeopardy. Puts you on the spot, though, doesn't it, Joe? You know I'm guilty, but there's nothing you can do about it. The law says I can't be tried twice for the same crime. You see, Joe, I happen to be one of those lawyers who knows his law.
5: Yeah. You've always been at the head of the class. Never worked too hard to get there. Just by looking over the next guy's shoulder and using him was the smart way, huh? Yeah, Kitty, very neat.
4: I knew you'd be a good sport about it.
5: Maybe I'm just another dumb cop to you. Well, I don't like anybody making a sucker out of me. Especially a guy who's supposed to be my good friend.
4: Where are you going?
5: You got a date with this killer who's due here any minute. Well, I got a date with my girl. Good night, Warren. We're both going to keep our dates.
4: But, Joe, what are you trying to do? You're a cop. You've got to pick him up. He's a killer, Joe.
5: I can pick him up after 10 o'clock, can't I?
4: Oh, you can't leave me, Joe. You can't leave me here alone.
5: I don't like your company.
4: Oh, he's going to kill me, Joe.
5: He's going to kill you. Now, why should he do that to a guy who pays so well for what he buys?
4: Well, I'm the only one who knows he fired that gun.
11: Are you gentlemen all through for the night?
5: Yeah, I'm all through. He's going to stay.
4: I'm going down.
11: Well, step in.
5: Stay where you are, Warren.
4: You can't leave me.
5: Let go of my arm.
4: Joe!
5: Close the door, mister. I said close the door.
4: Joe, he's going to kill me. Joe!
12: Hello, Warren.
4: What? Bolster. It was Bolster standing there and leering at me. Joe, he's here! Joe!
5: Shut up.
12: Don't do that again.
4: Where did you come from?
12: Well, you don't think I'd ever use a front door, do you? They build these places with fire escapes, you know. Now, into your office.
4: I started walking. I had to do something. Him right behind. Then I made a break for it. Into the office. Then I saw the butt of his gun smash through the window. And then Bolster's hand reached through and unlocked the door.
12: Pretty cute.
4: Bolster, you're not going to do anything. You want your money. Don't you want your money?
12: Oh, yeah, yeah. The money comes first.
4: Well, it's in one of these drawers.
12: Yeah, you told me to do it with your gun.
4: I don't remember which drawer.
12: I couldn't figure it out. Why a guy should want me to plant his gun.
4: That's strange. I was sure.
12: Warren, where's the money?
4: I'm trying to find it.
12: Don't stall.
4: It's a white envelope.
12: You know, it didn't figure until you went to trial and they acquitted you. That's when I began to worry.
4: So many white envelopes.
12: But I still wasn't sure until tonight, when I got here. When I see what you've been up to. Find that dough.
4: I'm trying. I misplaced it.
12: And then it hit me. You was free and I was liable. No more tricks.
4: It should be.
12: Find that dough.
4: Here. Here it is.
12: On a desk. Lay it down. Yeah. Now, turn around.
4: Oh, don't you want to see if it's all here?
12: Turn around.
4: I'm like a dumb 6-year-old kid. I turned around.
11: Oh!
4: It was the funniest sensation. Hearing the shot. Feeling the panic. But nothing happened. I turned around. Bolster's eyes started to roll. His mouth opened like he had something to say. And then he dropped. Joe.
5: The elevator opposite your door and the broken window, you can thank them both.
4: You're a very funny guy, Joe. That's some game you played. Is he dead?
5: He's dead.
4: Hey, what are these for?
5: I'm holding you for murder.
4: Murder? How can you be so dumb? I was acquitted, remember? You can't try me again.
5: I'm talking about this murder.
4: Are you crazy? I didn't shoot Bolster. I didn't even have a gun.
5: I thought you were one lawyer who happened to know all about the law. Or didn't you know that it makes no difference who shot him? The two of you were committing a felony. And the law says all accessories to a felony are equally responsible for all acts resulting from the felony. Unquote.
4: But Joe...
5: Including homicide, Warren, including homicide. I don't know all about the law like you, Mr. Harvey Warren. I only know just enough to get by. Let's go.
4: Joe, wait a minute. Joe, I think I'm going to faint. I'm going to black out, Joe. Wait. You see, I don't remember a thing, Joe. So help me, Joe. I don't remember...

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0: not make contact until half an hour ago.
1: Oh.
0: Look, you have the ticket?
1: Yes, I have it. Ah, third class. That's all I can get.
0: Well, that will do. Oh, no, Mr. Herrick, here, this is Mr. Callender. He will take you to Hanover.
2: How are you?
0: Bruce, better not to get on the train?
1: No, no. We wait for the whistle.
0: Oh? Why?
1: Use the crowd for cover.
0: Ah.
1: Now, Mr. Herrick, turn your face to me. That should keep you back to the train. Now, wait. All right, now, Eric. Be back in a few days, Dad. As the British zone terminus of the East German underground, I'd had my share of surprises, but none to match finding Lawton Herrick in my custody. This was the man who had disappeared behind the Iron Curtain nearly a year ago. Voluntarily. Brilliant nuclear physicist and authority on thermonuclear reaction, he'd been swallowed up in the gigantic red maw of Eastern Europe. Highest bidder for his brain. And now he was back. It was up to me to escort him safely to Hanover through British intelligence. And as we rode, I speculated on why he had come back.
3: I suppose you're wondering why I came back.
1: Why did you?
3: Very simple. I finally realized I'd picked the wrong side. So I tucked the whole show and came home.
1: Just like that?
3: As you say, just like that.
1: You sound pretty casual.
3: How else should I be?
1: I don't know.
3: If it's my conscience you're concerned with, don't bother. I got more from them than they got from me.
1: Oh?
3: Yes, I know every installation they've set up, what the fissionable material output is per day, and what their potential is for producing the hydrogen bomb in quantity.
1: Uh-huh. Where are your records? Notes? That sort of thing.
3: They're memorized. Paper and pencil were too risky. I had a security guard with me constantly.
1: How did you get away?
3: I walked out of Magdeburg.
1: What about the guard?
3: I imagine they'll bury him with full military honors.
1: Yes, I imagine they will.

0: And I thought about how easy his escape had been. Too easy. This was no ordinary defection to the camp of the free world. This man was important. Important enough that his safe arrival could cause considerable embarrassment to those from whom he had escaped. We wheezed into Tallisleben. A few passengers got out. Some came aboard. And we started off again. Did you sleep well?
1: Steady. May I leave?
0: Leaving Tallisleben?
1: You slept?
0: No, I... Yes? Who is it?
1: Conductor, sir.
0: Come in.
2: Now, will you please tell this stupid...
1: One moment, if you please.
2: But there is no time
0: Easy
2: for...
0: Easy, does it?
2: Go ahead, identify me, but hurry.
0: It's all right, conductor, I know.
1: What about the fare, sir?
0: Well, I'll take care of it later. Now, if you please.
1: Of course, sir. Forgive me, but my job and I have a wife and...
2: Yes, yes, we know all that. Now, will you go, please?
1: Yes,
2: Bruce, now we are in trouble.
0: Oh, what's the matter?
2: They know where we are.
0: What?
2: They have an agent aboard this train.
0: Well, when did he get on?
2: Just now, at Tallisleben.
0: Oh, we just left Tallisleben.
2: Yes, I know, and that idiot of a conductor would not let me find you in time to get you off.
0: Well, then we stay here in this compartment to get to Hanover.
2: Now, that is the problem. We won't get to Hanover.
0: Why?
2: There is a bomb on board.
0: A bomb?
2: Yes, in a suitcase. And the plan is to destroy the train when we get on the Oka River Bridge.
0: Well, then we'll stop the train.
2: No, I thought of that, and that's no good. Because whoever it is has orders to explode it if the train stops for any reason before we reach the river.
0: When did you learn this?
2: An hour after you left. I received a message from the Mary Murgibund. They found the body of that guard soon after Herrick left. They missed you in Urbitsfelde, and they arranged this Tallisleben interception.
0: But how did you...
2: I drove. And when I got here, the train was pulling out of the station just. If it had not been for that stupid conductor...
0: Oh, it's too late for that now.
2: Yes.
0: We've got to find the bomb. Is the agent a man or a woman?
2: No, I don't know, Bruce.
0: How soon before we reach the Oka River?
2: From now about an hour and a half.
0: Hour and a half.
1: Well, between the three of us, we should be...
0: No, Herrick. You stay here.
1: But at least I should...
0: Herrick.
1: Yes?
0: We know nothing of atomic reactions. That is your field. This is ours. Just do as you're told. Will you please?
1: I'm sorry.
0: All right. Ernst?
3: Yes?
0: Get the conductor.
3: Yes,
0: I... And hurry.
1: Not at war. Why should they want to do this to me?
0: It's not you. It's us they're doing it to.
1: But what can I do? Where shall I look?
0: We'll do the looking. All we want from you is cooperation.
1: Of course I will cooperate. What else is there for me to do?
0: Well, not much. Now, first, do you have a list of the passengers that got on it to asleep?
1: Yes.
0: Good. Second, can we get into the baggage car while the train is in motion?
1: On this train you can. Some of the first and second...
0: All right, that's enough, as long as we can get on this one.
2: No, wait. What about the baggage? Did we take much aboard the Tallisleben?
1: Only the baggage clerk knows that.
0: You go with me when I go to the baggage car.
1: Yes, sir.
0: Ernst?
3: Yeah?
0: Go through the cars claiming that you've lost the bag. You understand?
3: Yes, yes.
0: Match up every bag with an owner.
3: Right.
0: Mark the location of any objects that you may find. He may have put it on one of the baggage shelves and left the train.
2: Where will you be?
0: Baggage car.
2: Yes. But after that...
0: Back here.
1: Calendar.
0: Yes, sir.
1: It won't be easy staying here.
0: You didn't expect it to be, did you?
1: I suppose not.
0: Well?
1: Nothing.

0: But if he's not a policeman and not a soldier, why should I let him in? This baggage car is not...
1: Carl, do not argue with us. There's no time.
0: But why should
2: here,
0: I...
2: Here, let me. Carl, this is an emergency. I must be permitted inside to check the baggage.
0: But where is your permit?

0: Besides, credentials. Anything that I may look at. Jobs are hard to get. My wife and children...
1: All right. Then I'll tell you. Someone has planted a bomb on board that's going to go off.
0: I'm bombed?
1: Yes, I'm bombed. And if I don't find it in, well, let me see, an hour and 15 minutes, none of us will be able to hold a job anymore. Now, may we come in?
0: Yes. Come in.
1: All right.
0: What do you want to know?
1: How many pieces of baggage came aboard at Salisleben?
0: Not many. 5 suitcases, a trunk, and that crate.
1: The crate? What's in the crate?
0: I don't know. It's routed through to Hanover.
1: All right, have you got a hammer?
0: But I have no authority.
1: Get me a hammer.
0: Here.
1: Yeah. Have you a sharp knife?
0: Yes, but why?
1: I must cut the bats open.
0: Cut? But the owners will...
1: I'll take the responsibility. Now get the knife. It was the only thing to do. The bags had to be cut open and inspected by hand. Opening a catch might set the bomb off, even if the detonator wasn't wired through it, which in all likelihood it was. As I cut into the first bag, I... felt a hard knot forming in the pit of my stomach. I

word. And the fourth. And fifth. Then we broke open the truck. My face. I left the conductor and Carl and went back to the compartment.

0: nothing?
1: No, nothing. Where's that?
0: Still checking beds, I suppose. How much time do we have?
1: Not quite an hour.
0: Time enough?
1: I don't know.
0: You're sure the bomb is aboard?
1: Yes, I'm sure. Ernst doesn't make mistakes.
0: What do we do now?
1: Well, you do just what you've been doing. Stay here. I'm going out and check the passengers that came aboard at Tullersleben.
0: Anything you want me to tell Ernst when he gets back?
1: Yes, if he gets back to you.
2: We're doomed. We're doomed, I tell you.
1: What's the matter, Dietrich?
2: The engineer's going to stop the train.
1: Stop? What do you mean, stop? He can't. I told you what would happen if we stopped before we reached the Oka.
2: Nevertheless, the engineer's going to stop.
1: Well, why?
2: He says he has a bad coupling on the coal tender.
1: Well, did you tell him why we couldn't stop?
2: Yes. He says he can see the bad coupling on the coal tender. The bomb he cannot see.
1: Oh, no.
2: Therefore, the bad coupling must take precedence. And he's going to stop the train.

Diedrich, the conductor at Just, informed me that due to a defective coupling, the engineer was about to stop the train. Under these circumstances, it was a horrifying thought, because we knew that the train was to be blown up if it stopped for any reason.

0: I thought you would still be in the...
1: What's the matter?
2: The engineer's going to stop the train.
1: No, he can't. I told you
2: yes,
1: what
2: I know,
1: happened.
2: I know. Dietrich told him.
1: What more can I do? It's out of my hands.
2: Well, there's one thing more you can do.
1: What, Mr. Cullen?
2: Go back to the engineer. Tell him we want 15 minutes. And tell him that if he refuses, I'll personally kill him.
1: But the coupling, what about the...
2: I don't care about the coupling. If it breaks, we're dead anyway. So let's at least try to find the bomb.
1: Yes, Mr. Cullen, I'll tell him.
0: Bruce, what shall we do if that engineer refuses?
2: I will kill him. Or at least get him out of the cab and let the fireman run on the train.
0: You know, there is still the possibility that agent may have planted the bomb and himself then led the train.
2: Yeah, he might. But we don't know.
0: No, that we don't. What about that baggage car?
2: That's clean. The passenger's luggage?
0: Oh, no. Every piece matched up.
2: Yeah.
0: Now, where can we go now?
2: Dietrich gave you a list of passengers that boarded at Palisade, huh?
0: Yes.
2: All right, give it to me.
0: All right. But they are all checked, Bruce. Except one couple in second class.
2: Huh?
0: One couple.
2: Couple?
0: Yes, a married couple, newlyweds. They could not possibly be the ones. That would be very clever of them. Wouldn't it?
2: Yes, very. Where are they?
0: In this car. The compartment third from the end.
2: Have you a pistol?
0: Yes.
2: All right, give it to me.
0: Here. Do you want me to come with you?
2: No. Give me 5 minutes.
0: Right.
2: This was infinitely worse than fighting in the dark. Dark fighting terrified me. Here my enemy was unseen, unknown, and out of reach. Yet he was close enough to mark us all for death at a specific time. As I hurried along the corridor, I glanced at my watch. If the engineer gave us the 15 minutes I'd asked for, then we had already used 3 of those precious minutes planning strategies. One thing I knew for certain, that the hand holding the gun in my pocket would not come out until I was completely satisfied as to the identity of the newlyweds.

0: What can I do for you?
1: My name is Bruce Callender. There's been a bit of a stir aboard, and the conductor made me a kind of deputy to make an inquiry. May I come in?
0: Of course.
1: Thank you.
0: I'm Lieutenant Carson, Royal Navy. This is my wife, Gerda. Gerda, this is Mr. Callender.
2: How do you do?
1: How do you do?
0: You're American, aren't you?
1: No, Canadian.
0: Oh, good show. Have a drink with this old boy.
1: Well, not right now, thank you.
0: Oh, all right. Well, what's all the fuss about, Mr. Callender?
1: Well, it seems that there was a jewel robbery in Thomaslabin. The thief was apprehended at the station, but not before he'd managed to stow the loot somewhere. The authorities believe that he may have put it in someone's baggage with the view toward recovering it sometime during the journey.
0: Oh, then you'll want to inspect our baggage, is that it?
1: No. I have no authority to do that, but if you will, see for yourself so that I can report it to the conductor.
0: I doubt very much whether it could be in either my police or Gerda's. They haven't been out of our sight since we arrived at the station.
1: But you won't mind making the inspection.
0: No, not at all, my dear fellow. But I'm afraid you'll be wasting your time. Oh, look here. Do you have a drink, won't you?
1: No, thanks, anyway.
0: We're on our honeymoon now.
1: Oh, really?
0: Yes. I've been trying to get Gerda to marry me for a long time now. It wasn't until yesterday that she finally made up her mind.
1: Yesterday?
0: That's right. I finally wore down the resistance, didn't I, Gerda?
2: Yes, Roger. Of course.
1: The bag, if you please, Lieutenant.
0: Oh, yes, give me. Only two, mine and Gerda's. I'll get them down. Mine? Shirt. Socks. Ties. Sorry, Mr. Callender, there's nothing here.
1: Ah, good. Now, Mrs. Crafton?
0: I'll go, Gerda.
2: No, you may not open it.
1: Then, if you will open it yourself.
2: I can't.
0: Why not, Gerda?
2: Don't ask me why. I can't do it, that's all.
0: You have to have a reason.
2: Please, leave me alone.
0: This is no time to be stubborn. You can't obstruct the law.
2: I don't care about the law. My valise will not be opened.
0: Yes, it will.
2: I will not open it.
0: Then I will.
1: He snapped open the catches of Gerda's valise. And then he saw it. A picture of a rosy-cheeked boy in a Luftwaffe uniform. Proud, arrogant, with a super race. The lieutenant turned away. His face looked like it had been slapped hard. I stood there for a moment. It isn't very pleasant to see a man's world disintegrated by a photograph. They're not the ones.
3: Oh. Now what?
1: I don't know.
4: I do. I'm jumping off the train.
1: What? Why?
4: Well, they're after me, not you. If I'm off, the train is safe.
1: Oh, sit down. You're making a fool of yourself. How do you propose to let him know you jumped when we can't even locate him?
4: I can't even die nobly, can I?
1: Wait here for me, Ernst.
3: Where are you going?
1: To find Dietrich.
4: We need more time.
1: The engineer must give us more time.
4: But he won't.
1: Well, he'll have to. Can the fireman run the train?
4: Yes, but if he couple.
5: Excusez-moi.
4: Que voulez-vous?
5: La porte des cabinets fermée.
4: Je l'ai ouverte quand nous avons quitté la train.
5: Eh bien, elle est fermée maintenant.
4: Avez-vous attendu longtemps?
5: Oh, mais oui, pendant plus d'une heure.
4: Oh, mon Dieu, mon Dieu. Un moment. Mr. Callender, the little room at the end of the train, it has been locked, so this woman says, since we left Palaslaven.
1: But Dietrich, that's where it is. That's the only place it could be. We've looked everywhere else.
4: Yes.
1: Get rid of the woman. Go on, I said. Get rid of her.
4: Essayez votre voiture, madame.
5: Pourquoi?
4: Essayez, madame, s'il vous plaît. Shall we cross the door?
1: No. He'd set the thing off before we cracked it.
4: But are you sure he's in there?
1: I'm not sure he isn't in there.
4: How will you find out?
1: Well, I'm going to climb to the top of the car, move down to the lavatory, smash the window and shoot. And I hope I hit him and not the bomb.
4: But if it is not he, then He would have killed an innocent man.
1: And if it is, and I don't shoot, over 100 innocent people will be dead in 5 minutes.
4: I don't know if I should permit it. After all, I'm the chief conductor.
1: We've got 5 minutes, Dietrich. Don't try to stop me.
4: The responsibility is yours. I will do what I can to help.
1: All right. Now get Ernst. Tell him what I'm going to do. Tell him as soon as he hears the shots to have you open the door. He'll disarm the bomb. Now, is that clear?
4: Yes, Mr. Cullen.
1: All right, then hurry. We only have 4 minutes. As he ran down the corridor, I turned and went to the door leading to the outside of the train. And there I took off my shoes and checked the pistol Ernst had given me. At any moment, I expected the train to start slowing down, which I knew must be followed by the blast. Until I got to the roof of the car, I didn't quite know how I was going to reach down and break the glass. But when I got there, I saw that this time the brakes had come my way. This was an old relic that had the light standards at each end of the car. Carefully, so as not to betray any movement to the man beneath me, I hooked one leg around the standard and let myself ease down. As I hung there for a second, I heard that the man inside was the man I saw. This is my last chance, he had to be. Then suddenly there was a shift of wind, and I was almost blinded to the cinders pouring out of the engine. I felt an imperceptible shudder go through the train as the brakes were applied. The time was now. I raised my gun and...

0: out, Dietrich. Everything cleaned up.
1: Yes, Mr. Cullinan. The passengers are still a little excited.
0: No doubt.
1: You shoot very straight, Mr. Cullinan.
0: Oh.
1: The body will be turned over to the authorities in Hanover.
0: Just a minute, Dietrich. I'll be right back. Pardon me, Adam.
2: Oui?
0: The door is open now.
2: Je ne comprends pas.
0: Forgive me. La porte est ouverte.
2: Oh, enfin. 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
0: You're quite welcome, I assure you.

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Well, then be sure to enter the big Plymouth contest that starts this Thursday. $25,000 in prizes, including six new 54 Plymouths and hundreds of cash prizes. Your Plymouth dealer can give you an entry blank next Thursday. You'll see it contains a complete list of the prizes and the easy rules. But don't put it off, because the contest closes midnight, Monday, October 19th. So how about a big red circle on the calendar around this coming Thursday? That's the day to see the new 54 Plymouth and enter the big contest. Is it a date?

The special music for Escape was composed and conducted by Rex Corey. This is Roy Rowan speaking. Escape, transcribed, was brought to you by Plymouth, along with a reminder that you visit your Plymouth dealer on Thursday, enter the $25,000 contest, and see the big, bright, beautiful new 54 Plymouth Thursday.

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0: Good evening, friends of the Inner Sanctum. This is your host at the Squeaking Door again. Just slither in and let me dispel your weariness with a bit of eeriness, Oh, no. No, please. Don't sit in that chair. I'm saving it for rigor mortis to set in.
1: Oh, dear. I see this is going to be one of those nights when my favorite character gets killed.
0: Yes, Mary, but don't scream blue murder, because this is a corpse of a different color. And now let's leave the world. Temporarily, of course. Tonight's story is called The Lonely Sleep. It's an original radio play by Christopher Mayall, who scribbled it during a nightmare. And our star is Carl Swenson, who plays the role of Archie Gold. Murder is a specter which nudges all of us, anywhere. Most of us will never murder, but can any of us say we never will? Certainly Archie Gold, 30-ish, bald and mild-mannered, never thought he would murder. Archie was the window display man for Greg's department store. At night, the store is a fantastic nightmare of eerie shadows, covered showcases, cavernous depths, and dank, stale odors, with only his own hollow footsteps for sound. Because windows are dressed at night. It's night now. Archie's busy in his storeroom crating his favorite mannequin for shipment to the mannequin factory. Being a lonely man, he talks to the mannequins. And being in love with Esther Newman of the store's accounting office, he naturally calls his favorite mannequin Esther.
2: You've been very mean to me, Esther. The last time I asked you to go out with me, you snickered at me. But that's not nice. That's why I had to do this to you.
0: Archie tucked Esther's smooth pink torso into a crate.
2: There. Perfect fit, darling. Perfect.
0: Then Archie wrapped Esther's slim legs and arms in excelsior. Tucked them into another crate.
2: So, you wouldn't put your arms around me, darling. Well, you won't get another chance.
0: Then Archie picked up Esther's pretty head and placed it on his workbench.
2: Oh, Esther. I'm so lonely. Why don't people talk to me? Why can't I be popular? But what's wrong with me? Why don't you go out with me?
0: What Archie never dreamed was that the real Esther Newman was at that moment slamming the last of her monthly report books closed, flicking off the light, and starting out of the finance office toward the rear door of the store.
2: Yes, sir.
0: She stopped by Archie's half-open door when she hears his voice.
2: No, listen to me, Esther, darling. I am making enough money here to buy us a little place over in Jersey. See, all my life, I wanted to love someone like you. You're so beautiful. You will marry me, won't you, darling?
1: Why, Archie, you're... Gold! Sitting there proposing to a dummy. And the dummy's name is Esther. What a coincidence.
2: Well, Esther, you worked late. I didn't know. Yes. I give the mannequins names. It's sort of a game. Yeah, a game. That's it.
1: Well, they don't talk back anyhow.
2: No, they don't talk back. But they're sort of kind. They smile at me. See, I'm lonely. Mm-hmm. I work all night. Esther, will you go out with me Sunday night?
1: Mm-hmm.
2: Please. Just dinner and the movies.
1: Are you kidding? Why don't you ask your dummy friend? Hey, say what a swell idea. She won't eat much. You can maybe get her into the movies for half price. And when you kiss her goodnight, Archie, she won't slap your face. Why are you looking at me that way?
2: You shouldn't laugh.
1: You're crazy. You're trying to scare me. Yes, that's it. No, you're not. You are crazy. Don't come near her. Archie.
2: You shouldn't laugh.
1: Archie, don't.
2: You shouldn't laugh. My turn to laugh. See? My turn.
1: shouldn't laugh.
2: People shouldn't laugh when you're lonely.
0: You see, the specter of murder had nudged Archie, and he's obeyed. This was no mannequin at his feet. This was a woman, warm, beautiful, and dead. And being scared and lonelier than ever, Archie talked to his mannequins again. This time to Frank, painted and rouged and handsome in Greg's bargain 2950 tweed suit.
2: You heard her laughing at me, Frank. I just couldn't stand her laughing at me again. You look at her, Frank. You'd think she was asleep. Her neck's broken. See, what am I going to do with her? I got to think. Got to hide her. Got to dress the front window, too. The window. Sale of cozy kitten mattresses starts tomorrow. It's a big sale. Sleep on a cozy kitten.
1: I've got it, Frank. The window.
2: I've put her in the window. On a cozy kitten mattress. Nobody will know. And then tomorrow night...
0: So Archie used some pancake makeup, bringing life to Esther's sallowing cheeks and purple lips. He placed her dead weight on a hard truck. He rolled her to the lighted window. An hour later, Esther's corpse, covered with gleaming white sheets and sleazy satin quilt, smiled in peaceful bliss at the empty street. Archie found his work well done.
2: Nothing more to do now. Just wait. I'll go home. And wait. That's a good window. You look very pretty in bed, Esther.
3: I've been watching you, young fella. Yeah. Saw you do the whole thing. Mother, I scare you?
2: No, officer. I didn't know.
3: Yeah, I've been in the doorway across the street watching you. A lot of work to making up one of them windows, ain't there?
2: Yeah. You saw me do the whole window, you mean?
3: Uh-huh. Yeah. Oh. So I put the mattresses in, make the bed, put the signs in, and fix the lights. Then you put the girl in the bed and fix her face up. Yeah, it's a nice job.
2: Yeah.
3: Say... You look bad, son.
2: Yeah.
3: Anything wrong? You sick?
2: Huh? No. I'm just tired.
3: Also for the night?
2: Yeah, I'm also. Good night, officer.
3: Good night, young fella, and don't worry about your girlfriend. I'll keep an eye on her every night.
0: So Archie went home, as you or I might have done. Because he'd been too busy setting his little post-mortem stage, the impact of his crime began to seep through only as he neared his rooming house. Maybe the girl in the doorway he passed started him thinking because she laughed.
4: Are you kidding?
0: Just a girl, I think. Just can't blame Archie for hurrying. You would have thought it was Esther, too. Archie hurried. He hurried to the rooming house. He raced up the steps. He had to get to his room, get in and close the door of the world. Close the door. I say.
2: You can't laugh at me here. They won't find me here. This is my room. Nerves. Stupid running like that. I gotta act normal. Sure, just like nothing happened. I couldn't help it. She made me do it. Don't forget about it.
1: Why, Archie, gold.
2: No. You can't laugh now. You're dead.
1: I'm dead, Archie. Yes, in a way. I'm in Greg's department store.
2: I don't believe in ghosts. It's just my mind, my imagination.
1: You're too clever to believe in ghosts. I'm not a ghost, Archie. I'm in your mind. I'm part of you now. Part of you.
2: Get out! Why you out?
1: Oh, no, Archie. You can't.
2: Unless?
4: Unless, Archie, unless you replace me with someone else.
2: Yes. Yes. That might do it. Someone else. Another girl.
0: See? That's how a murderer thinks. Oh, yes, yes. You do the same thing. Archie never thought he would murder. Now he's ready to do it again. Get rid of his conscience to get rid of a voice. Archie lit a cigarette. He poured himself some milk, ignoring the laughter in his brain as he pushed it again. Archie threw himself on the bed and jammed the pillow against his ears and fell into a dream worse than reality.
5: Archie Gold?
2: This is Archie Gold.
5: This is Mr. Gregg, Archie. I know this is your time to sleep, but it's important that you get down here right away.
2: Is anything wrong, Mr. Gregg?
5: I can't tell you over the phone. Come down here. Goodbye.
2: All right, Mr. Gregg.
0: After he'd shaved and dressed, Archie felt a little better. After all, if they'd discovered anything, Mr. Gregg wouldn't have called. He'd have sent the police. Feeling of confidence stayed with him until he stood across the street from Gregg. He lost it then. It dropped with a sickening pain about his heart and a dry pinching about his lips. People were standing three deep in front of his window display. And he caught sight of a policeman's cap following Mr. Gregg's bald head into the store. Well, let's see how good Archie's alibi is. Remember Archie, the lonely little man who dresses Gregg's department store windows at night? Just couldn't stand being spurned by Esther Newman any longer. She laughed at him when he asked for a date, and now Esther is a lifeless mannequin advertising the restful qualities of cozy kitten mattresses in the window display. And Archie enters the store to see what's in store for him.
2: Mr. Gregg, I'm...
3: Archie Gold, come in. Close the door. Sit down. My boy... You know Miss Newman in our bookkeeping department?
2: Yes, sir. I knew her, but I'd like a chance.
3: Now you're going to get a chance, my boy. Before leaving on a week's vacation, Miss Newman completed our annual report.
2: Miss Newman is on vacation?
3: Yes. Which isn't important. Our report shows we sold 16 cozy kitten mattresses in 1 year.
2: Well, that's not many, is it, sir?
3: It's terrible. We were stuck with 1,500 of them. Just a minute now. Jenkins.
6: Yes, Mr. Gregg?
3: How many mattresses have you sold now?
6: 802, sir.
3: You hear that, Gold?
2: Yes, sir.
3: 802 mattresses in a couple of hours. And your window display did that. My boy, you're a genius.
2: Mr. Gregg,
3: I know just what you're going to say. Any man who has the imagination to put a woman dummy asleep in a window, and such a dummy, so, so peaceful. How much are we paying you, Archie?
2: $36.47 a week, sir.
3: Starting today, it's $72.94. And the private office, and you're the head window display manager of my three stores. Stunned you, huh?
2: Everything I've always wanted.
3: What's more? I've had pictures taken of that window with the crowds, and the paper promised to run it in tonight's edition. With your name. Good?
2: Yes, sir. I want you to know, sir, I appreciate it.
3: Nonsense. Gregg knows a bargain. Now go home to bed again, or take tonight off.
2: Oh, no. I have work to do.
3: Get more good ideas? Good.
2: Mr. Gregg.
3: Yes, my boy.
2: If the mattresses are selling so well, we won't need the display. I can take it out
3: tonight. Oh, nonsense. Don't touch it. We'll run this sale for 2 weeks. I just ordered 1,500 more mattresses.
0: Success and popularity was sweet to Archie's taste. But Archie knew a corpse, no matter how beautiful, cannot survive the sun beating through glass for long. And Archie knew that. It was a wretched rainy night. Greg's department store had long since closed its doors. The night belonged again to Archie. Now he had a nasty job to do. He drew the curtains across the big window. His officer was watching again. Esther was just a mannequin now, a mannequin of flesh and bones, but a mannequin. And Archie spoke to his mannequin.
2: You've had a hard day, Esther, darling, haven't you? Well, it's all over now. You never did anything for me alive. Dead, you brought me success. Now I've got to send you away. You're stiff and cold, Esther. And you can't laugh now, can you?
0: Esther couldn't laugh. And Archie opened the crates which contained the mannequin he had originally planned to ship. With a few simple tools and lots of work, he made Esther, the real Esther, conform to his original shipment. A torso, a pair of slim legs and arms, and a head.
2: That's the alley door. Somebody's there. Gee, a cop, maybe. I've got to act natural. After all, she's well hidden.
7: Could I come in? Please, I'm so wet and tired.
2: A girl. It's a girl. Yes, yes. Come in. Get out of that rain.
7: Thanks.
2: Why, you poor kid. You're soaked. Come into the workshop. I've got a heater in there.
7: Gosh, thanks.
2: She was sent to me. Someone to take Esther's place. Feel better now?
7: Yeah, that's better. You're very kind.
2: How did you happen to pick this door to knock at?
7: Well, the alley seemed a good place to get out of the wind. It started to rain and I saw your light.
2: Oh, I see. And you're broke.
7: Yeah. Usual story. I came to town from Philly to get a job. Job was there, all right, but the boss wasn't on the level.
2: Well, don't you have a home? A parents or a husband, I mean? Oh, that's
7: no.
2: A shame. Look, stay right there now. I'll be right back.
7: You're not leaving me, are you?
2: No. I'm going to get a blanket to put across your shoulders. I'll be right back.
0: Of course he'd be right back. Wasn't this just what he needed? Another mannequin to satisfy Esther's voice? Made sense. The second time, it's easier. It always is.
2: Don't move, maid. Huh? I'll put it across your shoulders.
7: All right. You're a very lonely man, aren't you, Mr. Gold?
2: How do you know that?
7: Because I like you.
2: How does that prove I'm lonely?
7: I like lonely people.
2: Why?
7: Because I'm terribly lonely myself.
2: I've got some coffee in the thermos here. I'll get you some.
7: I like it here. I like to look at the mannequins, especially that handsome one there. What do you call him?
2: What do you mean, call him?
7: Well, you must talk to him. I would.
2: You're wonderful. You understand. Yeah, I do. I do talk to him. His name's Frank. Frank, meet May. May, this is Frank.
7: Hello, Frank. I'm sleepy, Frank.
2: Oh, May. Why did you come tonight? Why couldn't you come two nights ago? You're sleepy?
7: Mm-hmm. I'm warm and sleepy.
2: Look, I have 3 hours before my window has to be finished, and I have an errand that'll take me about an hour. You climb into the bed in the window and...
7: People will see me in the window.
2: No, the curtains are drawn. I'll wake you when I get back.
7: All right. Looks like the kind of bed I could sleep on forever. Ever.
0: Doesn't always work out the way you plan it, see? Archie didn't want to murder Esther, but he did. Archie wants to murder May, but he'd rather not. Well, Archie drew the satin quilts over May. She smiled, closed her eyes and murmured thanks. He was asleep. Archie knew now he loved her, that he must never listen to her speak again. While Archie carried the crates containing Esther's remains into the station wagon in the alley, a little man with a sad, droopy face and a derby hat argued with the night captain of the local police station.
8: I tell you, I know what I'm talking about. I stopped at Greg's window 4 times today. I know a corpse when I see one.
5: Well, I saw that window, too. That's a dummy in that bed. I know a dummy when I see one.
8: I don't doubt that, Captain. You've had more experience with dummies than I have, but I've had more experience with corpses than you have. That's a dead girl in the bed.
5: Now, what makes you so sure?
8: I've been an undertaker for 40 years. My name is Huzak. My establishment is down the block from Gregg's store on 10th Street.
5: Okay, we'll check. Now, operator, get me Mr. Gregg. Yeah, Gregg's department store. Of course it is home. What else at this hour?
0: Archie had a plan. Excitement gripped him. But that habit of years was strong, and he talked to Esther as he piled her 3 coffins into the station wagon in the alley.
2: Don't you worry, Esther. In a half hour, you'll be at the bottom of the river. You shouldn't have laughed, Esther. Then I'll come back to me.
0: Sure. Archie had a plan, all right. But it didn't include the little old undertaker who knew a corpse when he saw one, or an angry, sleepy Mr. Gregg. We're right then coming to a stop in front of the store.
9: This is an outrage, a preposterous, fantastic farce. Getting me down here in the middle of the night. Prove I have a corpse in my window.
5: I know, Mr. Gregg. I feel silly about it myself, but Mr. Huzak here seems so sure.
8: The curtains are drawn in front of the window. We'll have to go inside.
9: Oh. In a minute, you're all going to look very silly. There. Does that look like a corpse?
5: No. You're right. It's not a corpse. It isn't a dummy either.
8: She's alive. Breathing.
5: There's something queer here. I'm going to look around outside.
9: Archie! Archie, go!
0: Archie didn't hear himself being paid. But at the entrance of the alley, he saw the police car in front, and he heard the police captain shouting from the sidewalk. That was when Archie decided it was better to be lonely. The lonelier, the better.
2: They found out. That's the police. They found out.
9: Hey! Hey, you!
2: Ah! Not so. You catch me. They won't. Got the light, man.
9: I gotta go through.
2: Faster. Faster. Why can't it go faster? Turn right.
0: No one ever heard Archie's last words. They bubbled through his torn throat as he lay in a glass-smashed window through which he'd crashed. No one.
2: I'm

0: Well, Greg, here's your Archie Gold. I bet those crates will be interesting.
1: Awful.
0: Yeah, quite a mess.
2: No one was cruel enough to point out a gruesome bit of grisly humor. The lonely little man who'd spent so much time in display windows had created his final masterpiece. Archie had decorated his last window in Cusack's funeral parlor. The lesson we learned from tonight's story is that murder doesn't pay. It's a losing business. Murderers are always in the red. And it's strenuous work, too. You're bound to find yourself a little stiff.

0: Well, I have to run along now, folks. Got some shopping to do in Greg's department store. What? Oh, I know it's late, but, you see, Archie and I shop at night to avoid the shrouds, you know. By the way, this month's Inner Sanctum mystery novel is Puzzle for Wantons by Patrick Quentin. Oh, and here's a special announcement. Next week's story is about a man whose dreams always come true. All he has to do is to dream that somebody's being murdered and... Enough to keep you awake, isn't it? Until we meet again next Tuesday, you dream of me and I dream of you. Now it's time to close the squeaking door, so good night. Pleasant dreams.
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1: 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And now, The Shadow.
2: The Shadow, who aids the forces of law and order, is in reality Lamont Cranston, wealthy young man about town. Years ago in the Orient, Cranston learned a strange and mysterious secret. The hypnotic power to cloud men's minds so they cannot see him. Cranston's friend and companion, the lovely Margot Lane, is the only person who knows to whom the voice of the invisible shadow belongs. Today's drama, Collectors of

0: Hidden in the wilds of the craggy Palisades stands the turreted castle of a European refugee recluse, Herr Bruder. Here in solitude, he gloats over the priceless treasures he has smuggled out of Europe. Tonight, as Bruder finishes his dinner, a sudden mountain storm beats at the windows of the castle.
1: You will have your coffee, Miss Daddy, Herr Bruder?
2: Miss Daddy. Kevin, why are you not using my best china as I ordered?
1: But we are, Bruder. You see the design?
2: My eyes are weak. I cannot see even from close. But with my fingertips, I know this is not my best china. Why?
1: But maybe the hair must be the mistake. We would not sell them with any but his best china. It is as you have ordered.
2: You are sure, Eddie?
1: Of course, I will.
2: Perhaps I've been too hasty, Come. I take my coffee in the study. A warm fire on a night like this. An easy chair and a glass of... Who has been in my study?
1: Only Marie, which...
2: Get Marie in here quickly.
1: Call her. Marie!
3: Yes, Eddie?
1: Come into the study, Marie.
3: Is something wrong?
2: Oh, Marie, my painting. Someone has been touching my paintings. I cannot see what has been done, but something has been changed.
1: Perhaps when dusting the Marie moved.
3: Yes, that's it, Herr Bruder. When dusting them, perhaps I moved.
2: Oh, no. My coal. There is my coal.
1: About the desk, Herr Bruder.
2: And my Renoir.
1: About the fire. That's all.
2: Oh, God.

0: never keep them from robbing me, I
1: rest easy, Herr Bruder. Marie and I will do everything to make sure you are not robbed by America.
2: And this lovely, authentic bit of Limoges is worth 10 times what I've bid. Won't somebody say 25?
3: 25?
4: Margo, don't be silly. That's no more Limoges than I am Houdini.
3: Lamont, I just can't help myself at auction.
2: Is that all? I'm offered 25 and it beats the great deal.
3: 40.
4: Margo, you can buy those things by the case lot for that.
3: Silly Lamont, what would I do with a case of them?
2: 50. I'm offered 50. It will make 75.
4: Hold yourself, Margo. You can't do it. It would be wrong.
3: 75.
2: It's going for 75. Going? It's going once? Going twice? Sold to the lady for $75. Will you step this way, please, please?
3: Yes, of course.
2: Well, here you go, lady. Beautiful thing, if I do say so. Shall I have it wrapped?
4: Father, it'll be easier to dispose of if it isn't.
2: Very funny, very funny, I'm sure. 75 even, thank you. Here you are, miss.
4: I'll take it, Margot. With any luck, I might drop it.
3: Stop doing, Lamont. Just the same, I think we'd better get out of here before the fever comes on me again and I buy the Taj Mahal.
4: Well, I must admit, it's a pretty good imitation. Wait a minute. Take a look at this thing, Margo.
3: I have. $75 worth.
4: Margo, this is a real Limoges piece. It's worth 10 times $75.
3: That's impossible. Why, these places, ain't it?
4: That's the point. These places specialize in fakes and imitations, but this is the real article.
3: How can it be?
4: I don't know. I do know this. A few weeks ago, I was reading about a very famous collection of antiques in Oakley Dart. The Bruder collection.
3: And?
4: Almost certain a piece like this was described in that article.
3: Bruder, whatever his name is, probably decided to break up his collection or turn it into cash.
4: And sell it for about one-tenth its value? Oh, no.
3: Well, then what?
4: Somebody else is liquidating his collection for him.
3: You mean stealing it?
4: I don't know yet. There are three well-known fencers who specialize in antiques. One of them, a Mr. Otto, might be ambitious enough to want to buy the Bruder collection.
1: Mr. Otto, you said there would be large rewards if I brought you Herr Bruder's collection.
5: Larger pieces, yes. I shall pay you well, my dear friend.
3: But the larger pieces we dare not touch, Mr. Otto. It seems dangerous to pick up these small pieces.
5: Knick-knacks, my dear girl, knick-knacks. How about the piece of Limoges that you and Emil sold at the auction? Why didn't you bring it here?
1: You know about that?
5: It's my business to know about everything, everything.
1: I thought to get much money at the auction.
5: So instead of bringing it here, you part with it for a paltry $50. And to me, to Mr. Otto, you bring this collection of junk. You're not very bright, sir.
3: I told you, Emil, you should not be doing this. We will be caught. This will not work.
1: Quiet, Marie. All right, Mr. Otto. We will take your offer this time.
5: Yes, I knew that an intelligent pair of collectors such as you would see it my way. Here are, my dear friend, the price agreed, I believe.
1: Thank you.
3: Come, Emil. The old man will be missing us.
5: Au revoir, my dear friend. Au revoir. Look here.
6: Right here, Mr. Otto.
5: You heard, look here?
6: Yeah.
5: All of them. They must not be permitted to, change their minds. You understand?
6: Yeah.
5: There's a fortune in the Bruder collection, look here. A fortune. It would be short-sighted to let them falter now. Very short-sighted.

0: Is this the place, Lamont? It's a perfectly respectable shop.
1: That's right, Margo. This author's known to be one of the most prominent antique dealers in town.
0: Yes, but you said he was a receiver, a fence. I thought they operated in dark cellars and underworld dives.
1: You've been listening to too many radio shows. Come on, Margo, let's go in.
2: Ah, good day, sir. Good day, madam.
0: How do you do?
2: And how can I be of service to you?
1: We were interested in a gift. Vase, perhaps?
2: Ah, yeah.
1: Or perhaps a trinket. Let me see.
2: I'm sorry, sir.

0: that new shipment is not classified as yet.
1: Oh, these are precious. Lamont, look at this material.
0: I'm sorry, miss. I cannot
2: possibly find workmanship. As a matter of fact, I just read about a medallion very much like this. It was in the Bruder collection.
0: Okay. The Bruder collection has quite famous, of course. However, duplicates do show up sometimes.
2: I'd like to make you an offer for that.
0: No, indeed, sir. I wouldn't think of selling it until I had checked its authenticity.
1: Now I am disappointed.
2: We'll be back, Margot. After Mr. Otto has assorted this collection. Perhaps then, Mr. Otto?
0: Of course. Of course. Good day, sir. Good day, madam.
2: Bye, Mr. Otto.
1: Lamont Cranston, you're up to something. What is it?
2: Trying to find out what's going on. Margot, that medallion came from the Bruder collection. I'm positive of it.
1: Well, certainly the man has the right to dispose of his collection if he sees fit.
2: Yes, but Bruder never would. He's a fanatic on the subject of his collection. He guards it with his life. Margot.
1: Yes?
2: How would you like to pay a visit to Mr. Bruder himself? Have a little talk about his collection.

0: handful of pennies your Mr. Otto gives us.
1: Money is so easy. A few pieces every night. Soon we have enough to go back to the old
0: house. I won't let you do it. I tell you already, the old man is beginning to wonder. Soon he starts to check what things.
1: Maybe just one more. A clean sweep. We take everything and leave. Who are you?
2: Name's Lukey. Came to keep you from making a mistake, a bad mistake.
1: I don't understand.
2: Mr. Otto sent me. He wants you to stay healthy. If you don't go through with your deal with him, you won't.
0: We can't do it. The old man is suspicious now.
2: You had a good idea, Emil. One big job. Clean it all up. But we do it tonight.
0: No, tell him no, Emil.
2: Talk loud, sister. This talk's louder.
1: Put away that gun. We don't want trouble.
2: Like I said, we do the job tonight. As soon as the old man's in bed, we go to work.
3: Again, it storms. This violence, this noise, it upsets me, Amy.
1: Why don't you get some rest, Stumbled? You look tired.
3: Yeah, I'm tired. My milk. Mary has warmed my milk.
4: Here it is, Herr Buddha.
3: Oh, good. Good. Oh, I take it upstairs. Then I see.
1: We help you to the stairs, Herr Buddha.
3: You need not help me up the stairs. I'm not that evil yet. Good night, my dear friend.
1: Good night, Herr Buddha.
0: Now, Amy. Before that horrible man with the gun.
2: I don't know your word.
1: Just wait. Suppose the old man comes down.
2: In that case, I'll take care of
0: him. You wouldn't.
2: Stop going. Take the pictures first. Keep it quiet.
1: Come, Barry. We have no choice.
2: Why don't you sit over here and watch? As you work, the sooner you'll be finished.
0: We'll kill him. He'll stink to his
2: treasure. That don't. This will.
1: Don't talk so much, Barry. We must hurry.
2: Hey, what was that?
1: Car.
2: Who is it?
1: I don't know.
2: Okay. Get rid of whoever it is fast.
1: Yes, sir.
2: No, you stay here, Emil. Let Marie do it. Go on.
0: I can't.
2: Why haven't you just persuaded her? Go on.
0: Well, all right. I don't.
2: Are you fool? Let go of my gun.
0: Catch you by surprise. No, I have the gun.
1: Marie, what are you doing?
0: I'm finished. I'll turn him over to the police, then I confess all. I'm sick of this thieving and lying.
2: Look, sister, give me back the gun. I'll forget what just happened.
0: Stand back or I'll shoot.
2: Give me that gun.
0: I'll shoot, I said.
2: I'm coming for you.
0: Stay back. You think I'm fooling?
2: Give me that gun.
0: I warn you. I warn you.
1: Marie. Marie. Someone has killed Marie.

0: We'll return to the shadow in just a minute.
1: How does a child grow, mentally and morally, I mean? Does the child develop into the citizen the way the infant develops into the man just by the passage of time? Of course not. Or there would not be so many faulty citizens. We all know that, of course. Yet I wonder how many of us tend to take the line of least effort to let our children, like Topsy, just grow. Counting, perhaps, on the schools to teach our youngsters love for their country and that essential element of good citizenship, good sportsmanship. Of course, the schools do a great deal, but they simply cannot do it alone. Rather, it is every parent's duty to teach his children what it means to be a good American. Not by preaching, for that is like water off the proverbial duck's back, but by precept, by example. After all, how can we expect to develop a new generation of unprejudiced Americans if we at home let them hear us falling into those same tired old errors of referring to any group of our fellow Americans as if they were all alike, all good, all bad, all smart, all stupid, or all anything? Yes, the teachings of our children is a mighty task, made simple by just being good citizens ourselves. And now, the shadow. Lamont Cranston and Margot Lane are on the trail of a gang dealing in stolen art treasures. They pay a visit at the castle-like home of an eccentric refugee collector. They try to get in the front door. There's a shot from within the house.
2: What was that?
3: Pistol shot. Can't waste a minute, Margaret. We've got to get in there fast. Come on.
2: Please.
3: What happened?
2: Please, something terrible has happened.
3: What went on in here?
2: My wife. Someone shot. Someone has brought up my wife.
4: Lamont, look.
3: Yes, I see. Right through the heart. Who did this?
2: My wife and I were... We were going to the door to answer your knocking when the shot came out of nowhere.
4: Help him out to study.
2: Thieves. Someone was ransacking the study.
3: Must have heard you in the corridor, but why should they shoot?
5: What is happening? I heard a shot.
2: It is Marie, her brother. She's been shot.
5: Marie? Oh, poor Marie. Who did this burglar?
2: Yes, thieves, her brother.
5: Oh, my treasures. They've robbed my treasures.
2: No, they were interrupted. Nothing is gone.
5: Good. These people, who are they?
3: My name is Cranston. This is Miss Lane. We came out here to see if we could help you.
5: We have need of help. Hamish, there's nothing missing. You're sure?
2: Yes, Sapulda.
5: Good. I was afraid. I must go rest. This excitement.
3: Before you go, Mr. Bruder, were you alone upstairs?
5: Yeah,
3: it seems quite obvious that the bullet that killed Marie was fired from above. The line of the bullet is down.
5: I do not understand. I saw no one.
2: They may have escaped while my hair was arising. Tapuda's eyes are not very good, Mr. Cranston.
5: I must get to bed. I cannot stand this excitement.
4: Could I help you, Mr. Bruder?
3: Better let him yield to that, Margo. I think you and I should attempt to notify him, please.
2: Come, Tapuda. I will be right down, Mr. Cranston.
4: What do you think, Margo?
3: I think the shadow had better have a talk with Emil when he comes down, Margaret. I want you to make certain Mr. Bruder doesn't leave his room.
2: My poor Marie. I must get out of here before the police.
6: You seem upset, Emil.
2: Who said that?
6: Don't bother looking around. I've used your elbow, but you cannot see me. No one sees the shadow, Emil.
2: Shadow? What do you want?
6: Who killed your wife, Emil?
2: I don't know. I heard the shot. I saw her fall. It must have been the thief.
6: Perhaps this thief exists only in your mind.
2: No, you must believe me. I saw him. He had the gun.
6: Oh, so you saw the burglar, Emil?
2: Yes. He was named Lukey. He wanted us to help him steal the paintings, but he would not.
6: And so this Lukey killed her?
2: I don't know. Marie took his gun. She was going to turn him over to the police. Suddenly, there was a shot.
6: Who fired it? Who was upstairs, Emil?
2: I don't know.
6: Tell me who.
2: There was no one upstairs. Buddha.
6: All right, Emil. I'll look further. In the meantime, I'll lock you in your room. Because if you've lied, I want you to be here to answer to the shadow.

0: huge, weird cellars under the house. What do you suppose they were used for?
1: Storage. These wilds, the owners probably had to store enough food for a whole winter in the old days.
0: I still don't see what we're doing down here.
1: Looking for some evidence of the man Luke that Emil swears held a gun on him and Marie.
2: He may be gone by now.
1: Well, they think so. You're sure the old man can't get out of his room?
2: Positive. Here's the only key to his room. There's about a 100-foot drop from the window right over the cliff.
1: Good. Well, I don't see anything down here. Wait a minute. Turn that flash down.
0: Oh, what do you see?
1: Here, a set of footprints in the dust. Leading this way.
0: What? Where do they go? They stop right at this wall.
1: Refrigerating chamber built under the houses in the old days, usually with a hidden door. Stand back, Mark. Good Lord.
0: Is he dead or what?
1: Yes, Mark, he's dead.
0: Who is it?
1: Hesitate a moment to commit another murder. I don't want you to be the victim.
3: What the hell, you? It's dangerous for us to be back here. The man, no one can see.
4: I'm taking as much of this as I can with me. Stop talking to Pat.
3: It's the invisible man. If he comes back and finds you, it'll be out of
4: time. I'm having bad dreams. There's no such thing as a man you can't see.
3: He talked to me, I swear it. I...
4: Stolen. I'll be behind the grate. One word out of the way and you get it, you understand?
3: I understand.
1: Hello, Emil. Well, what's this?
3: I thought it best, Mr. Cranston, to pick up the treasure.
1: Soldier, the police don't like things touched.
3: I cannot help it. My first concern must be for her brother.
1: Suppose I were to tell you that Herr Bruder is dead.

0: fortune is for you.
1: I don't believe it. It's a trick. It must be a trick.
0: Perhaps I'm a ghost, huh?
1: No, you're not a ghost.
0: A very observant, Miss Wayne. Perhaps too observant.
1: You knew what was going on, didn't you, Mr. Boudreaux? The thieves and the murder.
0: Perhaps.
1: But why? Why did you let your treasures be stolen?
0: Perhaps I wanted them stolen.
2: Perhaps you did. But Herr Bruder did not.
0: Who said that?
2: The Shadow. Herr Bruder didn't want his collection stolen, and that's why Bruder lies dead in the cellar.
0: You're crazy. I am Bruder.
2: Oh, no. You've done a very credible job of masquerading, but you're not Bruder. Are you, Otto?
1: Otto?
0: That's ridiculous.
2: It's as ridiculous for you to think you could get away with it. You realize no one knew Bruder by sight. You thought you could easily impersonate him, didn't you?
0: I don't know what you're talking about.
2: I'll tell you. You wanted the Bruder collection. Bruder wouldn't sell. So you killed him and hid his body in the cellar. You started to loot the place, and then a complication set in. The servants Bruder had sent to Europe for arrived. You realized they didn't know Bruder by sight, so you carried on the masquerade. It gave you the inspiration for the whole plot.
0: Lies! All lies!
2: Instead of looting the collection yourself, you let Emile and Marie steal it piece by piece and sell it to you as Mr. Otto for a fraction of its value.
0: Why should I do that?
2: Because it gave you a victim on which you could pin the murder of Bruder. It gave you the fabulous collection at a ridiculous price, and it gave you two ready-made fall guys for the thievery.
0: Very well. Everything you say is true. I am Mr. Otto. But you won't live to tell the story to anyone. I'll see to that.
2: You're counting on your bodyguard, Luke.
0: Lukey. Where is he?
2: In the study, securely tied up with the police.
0: I'm getting out. Don't try to stop me.
1: Shadow, he's getting away.
2: He won't get very far. Listen.
0: Open the
2: door. Mr. Otto walked right into the hands of a welcoming committee from the police.
3: Lamont, you were right. Lukey has confessed his part in the plot and has turned safe evidence.
4: But even without his evidence, he says enough to put an end to Mr. Otto's unsavory career, Margot.
3: It was Mr. Otto then who killed Marie?
5: Yes, Margot. He was standing at the head of the stairs.
4: He saw she'd gotten Lukey's gun, was ready to tell the police everything. So he shot him.
3: Bet Mr. Otto got an awful shock after killing Bruder to have the two servants walking.
4: Yes, Margot, but gave him an idea. An idea that was to result in two more murders and a one-way, no-return trip for him.

0: hence the question you've been wanting to ask about heart disease. Are any heart diseases curable? Part of the answer is yes. 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All names and places are fictitious. Any similarity to persons living or dead is purely coincidental. Listen again next week, same time, same station, when The Shadow will again demonstrate that
1: the weed of crime bears bitter fruit. Crime does not pay. The Shadow.

0: 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You'll say, I love White King granulated soap.
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0: am the Whistler, and I know many things, for I walk by night. I know many strange tales hidden in the hearts of men and women who have stepped into the shadows. Yes, I know the nameless terrors of which they dare not speak.
1: And now, for the Signal Oil Company, the Whistler's strange story, Patroness of Murder.
0: Paul Wilson moved about his studio, adding the final touches of preparation for two expected guests. Two very important guests. One of them, Miles Hubbard, the aging sculptor turned critic, could hold the key to the success of Paul's career. His nod of approval could mean a future of security and position. Without it, the world might never know the talents of Paul Wilson, sculptor. And Paul was certain that his second guest, Don Alden, had arranged this meeting for the sole purpose of getting an expert appraisal of his work. But it was no gesture of friendship. Paul's meetings with Don had never been friendly. This one would be no exception. Paul was certain of that. Their cold exchange of glances when Paul met them at the door proved that. The forced pleasantries over with, Paul showed them to the studio.
2: And this, gentleman, is my workshop.
3: Mm-hmm. Fine studio, Wilson. Plenty of room. Good lighting. Everything a room can offer the artist is here. The rest is up to the man himself, eh, Wilson?
2: Oh, that's quite right, Mr. Hubbard. The rest is up to the man himself.
4: I hate to take too much of Mr. Hubbard's time, Wilson. Can we see your work?
2: Whenever Mr. Hubbard's ready, I'll be glad to show him.
3: When one grows old, Wilson, one learns the great wisdom of economy. Economy of time, economy of words, economy of emotion.
2: Oh, yes, it's a great lesson to learn.
3: I tell you this because when I look at your work, I shall have an instant evaluation. Either it will be good or bad, and I shall tell you immediately.
2: It's an honor to have you here, sir. I'm anxious for your opinion.
4: Yes, well then, may we see some examples of your sculpture? Now, please.
2: Right now. There you are, gentlemen. My latest.
3: Mm-hmm. Yes. There is promise here. There is not yet greatness, but there is much promise. Much great promise.
2: Thank you, sir. Thank you very much.
4: You mean it's really worthwhile, then, Mr. Hubbard?
3: Worthwhile, yes. Worthwhile. But promise, that's the word, Don. Mostly there is promise.
2: I'm afraid Mr. Alden has thought of me chiefly as a stonemason, or felt perhaps that I should carve soap.
4: I wanted to be certain, that's all, for Aunt Martha's sake. She's been financing your work for a long time now.
2: She'll be repaid later.
4: Perhaps. If you're as good as you've made her think you are.
3: Miss Alden thinks well of the young man's ability, Don.
4: Very well. She told me the other evening she's planning to leave him half of her estate so that he can continue his work if anything happens to her. That's why your opinion is so important, Miles.
3: I see. Well, he has the virility, Don. You can see it, can't you? And a strong feeling for material. There is much of Mestrovic here. You studied with him, perhaps, was it?
2: Not directly, no.
4: Mestrovic?
3: Famous Balkan sculptor. Oh, yes. Mestrovic's work is very distinctive, entirely free from the French influence.
4: You didn't study abroad, did you, Wilson?
2: No, I didn't. Oh, it's you, Michael. Back from your shopping so soon?
5: Yes. Oh, I'm sorry, Paul, your guest.
2: My houseman and helper, gentlemen, Michael Dubovitch.
3: How do you do, Michael? Well, we must go now, Wilson. Economy of time, you know.
0: Michael's entrance was ill-timed, wasn't it, Paul? You quickly look for meaning in Don's expression and then in Miles Hubbard's placid face, but you find none. Perhaps they suspect nothing after all. You grow more certain of that as you see them to the door. Miles Hubbard repeats his appreciation of your work, and you say your farewells. After your guests leave, you turn angrily to Michael.
2: Why did you burst in like that without knocking?
5: I'm sorry, Paul. I didn't know you had guests.
2: Sir, but couldn't you hear us talking?
5: Well, I suppose I did hear you, but I assumed your guests were merely friends who had dropped in.
2: My guests were merely Miles Hubbard, the greatest authority on sculpture in the West.
5: Yes, I know.
2: And Don Alden, nephew of Miss Martha Alden, the lady who is providing the money for us to continue our work.
5: Yes, Paul, I didn't realize.
2: And you're supposed to be my houseman.
5: Yes, I know.
2: Yeah, well, then act like a houseman.
5: Yes, Paul, I'm sorry. In the future, you'll have no cause to complain, however. I shall be a model gentleman's gentleman.
2: Okay, see that you do.
5: And never again shall I enter the studio unexpectedly. And if there are guests present, I shall wait outside for their departure, for hours if necessary.
2: Oh, I know it isn't pleasant playing houseman, but right now it's the only way I can explain your presence. This studio, Miss Alden's help is important to both of us.
5: Of course, Paul, and I want you to know I'm very grateful. My food, my clothing, money to spend, a place to live and work. I owe it all to you.
2: Not to me, Michael. To your undeveloped talent. I recognized it instantly. Miles Hubbard simply confirmed my faith in you.
5: It's a very great honor.
2: Now, after one or two showings of your work using my name, my connections, I'll be proud to step aside and announce you as the promising creator.
5: Yes, and then I shall tell them what a fine friend and benefactor you have been.
2: Yes, I'm sure you will, but until then, for our sake, for your sake, I mean, we must both treat our arrangement with strictest confidence.
5: Of course, Paul.
2: By the way, did you study with Mestrovic?
5: Mestrovic? Oh, yes. It was a great privilege. The master himself.
2: I'm glad. I'm very glad, Michael. For you, of course.
0: That approach has always worked with Michael, hasn't it, Paul? You've traded on his hunger, his fears, his insecurity in a new land. You won't mind exploiting his promising talent as your own, even though you've convinced him that his obscurity is only for a little while. Yes, things are moving along nicely, aren't they? And your situation looks brighter than ever. A few days later, Linda Wells, attractive secretary to Miss Martha Alden, your kindly, elderly sponsor, phones you. Hello?
6: Hello, Paul. This is Linda.
2: Linda, you should do this more often. I feel better already.
6: Well, you'll feel still better when I tell you the reason for this call. Miss Alden's coming to the studio to see you this afternoon. 3 o'clock sharp. You'll be there, of course.
2: Yes, of course. But what's it all about, Linda?
6: She didn't say. All I know is Miss Alden talked on the phone with Miles Hubbard.
2: Miles Hubbard?
6: Mm-hmm. And she seemed very pleased afterwards.
2: You're sure?
6: Quite sure. A few minutes later, she ordered her car and asked me to phone you. She'll be there at 3, Paul.
2: But I'll be here. Thanks for calling, Linda.
0: Well, Paul, the critic, Miles Hubbard's visit to your studio with Don Alden, Miss Alden's nephew, has rebounded to your interest, hasn't it? You know that Don brought him to the studio in the belief that the famous critic would brand the sculpture as worthless. Instead, he praised it. And now Miles Hubbard has told Miss Alden herself that it's good. Yes, Michael's a fine sculptor, isn't he, Paul? And a valuable houseman. You're curious as to what you'll have to say, and decide it will be just as well if Michael is elsewhere during Miss Alden's visit. So you send him off to buy supplies with instructions to take his time. With Michael out of the way, you pace the studio impatiently until Miss Alden arrives. Then you lead her through the studio, past the small entrance leading to the kitchen, enter the door to your combination den and living room, and sit spellbound as Martha Alden enthusiastically explains the reasons for her visit.
2: But Miss Alden, I can hardly believe you've left half of your estate to me.
7: I've been thinking about it for a long time, Paul. I've had such faith in you. That's why I was so pleased when Don suggested that before I took definite action, Miles Hubbard look at your work.
2: Well, I wondered about his visit.
7: And when Mr. Hubbard verified my own opinion, I decided to go ahead immediately. That's why I signed the documents this afternoon.
2: But your nephew, Don, if he didn't even like the idea...
7: I haven't told him or anyone that I've actually drawn a new will. And I don't intend to, for the present at least.
0: Well, Paul, it's no longer a question of maybe. Martha Alden has actually willed you half of her fortune. The necessary documents are signed and sealed. It is hard to believe, isn't it? After Miss Alden leaves, you return to your den, light a cigarette, and gaze dreamily out of the window.
8: You look up startled at the sound of your name.
5: Paul.
2: Michael, I didn't hear you come in.
5: I came back a little while ago. I went to the kitchen.
2: Did you?
5: I got all the supplies. Paul, you have a visitor in the studio, Mr. Alden.
2: Don Alden?
5: Yes.
2: Well, I'll see him right away. Well, Mr. Alden, this is a delightful surprise.
4: Is it?
2: Most assuredly. What's on your mind?
4: I just wanted you to know, Paul, I've discovered the truth about you.
2: What do you mean?
4: That I'm certain you're a fraud and a cheat. In a few days, I'll have the proof to expose you publicly.

0: 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Our old car had all it could take. There wasn't a hill it would make. Then with Signal we gassed her. Now it runs so much faster, we drive with one foot on the brake.
1: Signal, Signal, Signal gasoline. 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
0: Well, you may not actually have to keep one foot on your brake after you switch to Signal, like the driver in the limerick. 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

0: You reel under the impact of Don's words, don't you, Paul? He's called you a fraud. He says he expects to prove that you're a fraud. You return his steady gaze and hope the fear and panic that you feel doesn't show on your face. You've got to keep your nerve, your composure. You need it now more than ever as Don continues to build his case against you.
1: It seems such a coincidence, Paul, that your work showed a distinct Mestrovic influence, especially since I've learned through his immigration papers that your Hoffman, Michael, comes from virtually the same section of the Balkans as the great sculptor himself.
2: Well, as you say, a coincidence.
1: This cable I've just sent might interest you.
2: I doubt it.
1: I think it will. It's addressed to Mestrovic in Belgrade, asking a very simple but very important question. Was Michael Dubovitch ever a student of yours? Your answer important to his career. Interest you?
2: It's too ridiculous.
1: When I get the answer I expect, I'm certain Aunt Martha will see her protege in an entirely different light. The instant I hear from Mestrovic, I will tell Aunt Martha everything. You'll be finished, Paul. You'll be completely finished.
0: Don's been quite thorough, hasn't he, Paul? He's always hated you. You've known that. But you didn't know the lengths he'd go to ruin you with Miss Alden. You must stop Don. Somehow you're certain of that. But how? Hours later, you're still wondering and thinking. It's a sleepless night for you, isn't it? What are you going to do? Leave? Disappear before Mestrovic's answer can come? By morning, you know that if you leave, all your dreams of money, the inheritance, leaves with you. Your mind is tired from thinking and indecision. You have no answer, have you, Paul? By noon, you still have no answer, and then the phone startles you. But you manage to answer. Yes? Hello?
3: This is Miss Alden, Paul.
0: Oh, yes. Yes, Miss Alden. How are you?
3: I'd like you to come to the house, Paul, as soon as possible, if you will.
0: Why, yes, of course. Is something wrong?
3: I don't want to talk about it on the phone. Can you come here right away?
0: Of course, Miss Alden. You're breathless when you arrive. Miss Alden takes you to her upstairs sitting room, where she asks a question of her own.
4: Paul, who is Michael Dubovitch?
0: So Don has told you. You can't believe him. It isn't true. I've done the work, Miss Alden. I've done it all. Michael is just what he seems to be. He's a student. Where is Don?
4: I've tried to locate Don. I don't know where he is right now. But he has told me nothing, Paul.
0: But then
4: this
0: how...
4: cablegram addressed to Don. I opened it. He'd never received a cablegram before. I thought it might be important. It seems to be very important.
0: You don't understand, Miss Alden. You must let me...
4: I didn't understand any of it at first, Paul. I'm just beginning to realize. And it isn't easy to admit I've been a fool. But I have, haven't I?
0: Please, Miss Alden, you must believe me.
4: Paul, how can I? Your own first words when you came in told me the story. It had never even occurred to me that you were using Michael.
0: What are you going to do, Miss Alden?
4: You haven't left me any choice, Paul. I'll change my will, of course.
0: Change your will?
4: Of course. Surely you don't expect me to...
0: You're not going to change that will, Miss Alden.
4: Paul. Paul, what are you going
0: to
4: do?
0: You're not going to get a chance to change that will, Miss Alden. Martha Alden's will can't be changed now, can it, Paul? It's beyond the reach of any change. Yes. She met her death when you pushed her down the stairs. And her position will make her death appear to be an accident. You descend the stairs slowly. That's when you see the cablegram crumpled at her side. The cablegram from the great Mestrovic to Don Alden, stating that Michael Dubovitch, your houseman, had been one of his prize students. Quickly you snatch it, and the bright flame of the library fireplace destroys it into meaningless ashes. You must continue to act quickly, Paul. You must get out of the house, and you must not be seen. You turn to go, and you hear voices. Someone is coming.
1: This won't take long, Michael. Don't worry about it.
5: But I don't understand. Why did you bring me here, Mr. Alden?
1: I just want to ask you some questions, Michael. And I want Aunt Martha to hear your answers.
0: Down with Michael. You whirl around. It's too late to reach the door without being seen. Quickly, you open the basement door, step inside, and hurry down into the musty darkness. You feel your way cautiously across the basement to the back door. You find it locked. You stop and listen to their footsteps overhead. Then you hear them move into the library. It's only a matter of minutes until they discover the body of Miss Martha Alden. Softly, you move up the stairs again. Open the door. You can hear them, but you don't dare run for the front door, do you, Paul?
5: Perhaps we should not disturb Miss Alden. I don't want to answer any questions.
1: The answers won't hurt you, Michael. I'm sure of that. You just sit here. Aunt Martha and I'll be down in a minute.
5: Please, Mr. Alden. I don't like this. I have nothing to say. And Paul...
6: Don't worry about Paul. Quick, it's Aunt Martha.
5: Oh. Hey, she...
1: She's dead.
5: Oh, no. No, I'm
6: Stay here, Michael.
5: No!
6: I've got to phone the doctor.
5: Michael!
0: Michael seems to be running now, out of the house, Paul. And as Don hurries in the other direction to phone, the side door is free for your escape. You dash out into the winter darkness. Michael will be going home, and you must be there first, Paul. You race down the dimly lit street. Hail a taxi at the next boulevard. Nothing matters now, Paul, so much as beating Michael home. And you do it. You're stretched out reading when he enters and pours out the tragic story of finding Miss Alden's body. You stand up well under the shock, but Michael's overcome.
5: Poor Miss Alden, it was so terrible, Paul. And Mr. Alden, I'm so sorry.
2: I don't quite understand why you were with Don, Michael.
5: Well, I don't really know. He picked me up in his car and drove me straight there. He said there were questions. Paul, what will we do?
2: For now, I think we'll do nothing. Don's taking you there. It's so strange. That's it, Michael. We'll do nothing. We'll say nothing. We wouldn't want to get Don in any trouble.
0: You're still certain Miss Alden's death will be called an accident. But if it isn't, if it's called murder, you're sure that you can put the blame on Don. You'd enjoy that, wouldn't you, Paul? His taking Michael to the house will make it seem that Don Alden was badly in need of a witness to discover the body with him. That's quite a coincidence, isn't it? And there was a strong motive for Don, too. He could have killed his aunt to prevent her from changing her will to leave you half of her fortune, a substantial half that would have belonged to him. And best of all, no one knows that Miss Alden had told you she'd already changed her will. It's perfect for you, isn't it, Paul? It will seem that you had no motive whatever, that it was to your interest for Miss Alden to live. You turn on the radio to await developments an hour later.
7: Police have announced that the death of wealthy Miss Martha Alden, previously tabbed accidental, is now believed to be murder. Details are fragmentary, but the position of the body and identifying marks on the staircase have prompted police to begin questioning all concerned.
0: They call it murder now, Paul. They've been questioning everyone concerned, and they're making a sudden decision. Well, you've got to go to the police before they come to you. You have a story to tell them, haven't you, Paul? A story you're certain will convince them that you're innocent, and Don Alden is guilty of Martha Alden's murder. Leaking homicide, you stage a nice act. You came in the interest of justice, and the lieutenant seems interested.
8: That's why I came as soon as I heard, Lieutenant Hengstrom. I want to help all I can.
9: Thanks. You know Mr. Alden here, I suppose?
8: Don Alden. I'm glad you have him here, Lieutenant.
1: There's your man, Lieutenant. Paul Wilson.
9: Just a minute. I'll do all the accusing here. Either of you could have done it. Under the circumstances, I'm sure one of you did.
1: Now look here, Lieutenant.
9: And not just a minute. The more I look at this thing, the more I'm sure it's a matter of motive. Find the motive, and you find the man.
8: Don has all the motive in the world. He knew Miss Alden was going to change her will and leave me half of her estate. Before she could do it,
9: is this true?
8: He told me so himself.
1: That's true.
8: You see, I had no motive at all. I had everything to gain by her living. She was planning to make me one of her heirs.
9: What about that, Mr. Alden?
1: Wilson had to kill her. before she discovered he was a fraud. I had the evidence.
8: I'm not a fraud, and even if I were, what good would it have done me to kill Miss Alden? Her living would have given me exactly what her death gave you, her money. Alden was there. He even took Michael along as a witness to help him discover the body. He had the motive. What more do you want, Lieutenant?
9: Not much. You know, Mr. Alden, if I were you, I'd be thinking up some answers for the DA.
1: While watching some Christmas shoppers the other day, I couldn't help feeling it's too bad folks aren't as careful in selecting their motor oil as they are in selecting Christmas gifts. If they were, a lot more drivers would switch to Signal Premium Compounded Motor Oil, the improved type oil that does so much more than just lubricate. You see, because Signal Premium combines scientific compounds with 100% pure paraffin base, it does things for your motor which the finest oil alone cannot do. One of these compounds, for instance, specifically prevents destructive corrosion inside your motor. Another compound in Signal Premium actually washes out harmful carbon. 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So if you want to keep your motor young, get your next oil change at a Signal service station. Change to the improved type oil that does so much more than just lubricate. 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

0: You're in the clear now, Paul. You're certain Lieutenant Hegstrom is convinced of Don's guilt. Find the motive, then you find the man. That's what he said, Paul. You're pleased, aren't you? And you know the story by heart that will convict Don as you tell it to the police stenographer for the permanent record. You've just finished and started to go when...
1: Just one more detail, Wilson. Come back a moment, will you?
2: Of course, Lieutenant. Glad to. Why, Michael.
3: Yes, Paul. Paul, I've been so worried about you.
1: Michael seems to be a very loyal servant, Wilson.
2: Yes. Yes, he is. You needn't have worried, Michael. I'm just fine.
1: No, but he has worried, Wilson. He's worried a great deal. He even thought we might be holding you for the murder. And he came here with something he says proves you couldn't have done it.
2: Well, that's very nice, I'm sure, but...
1: Go on, Michael. Tell him what you just told me.
3: Yes, sir. I told him you could not have done it, Paul. I told him you wouldn't have done it. How much you thought of Miss Alden after she'd been so kind. How she'd changed her will, left you half of her money.
2: But, Michael, how...
1: Go on, Michael. Tell Wilson how you knew Miss Alden had already changed her will.
3: You remember, Paul? You told me not ever to burst in on you when you had guests. So that day Miss Alden came to see you, I waited outside the room. I did not burst in, but I couldn't help hearing her tell you she changed her will that afternoon to give you half her money. Paul? Paul? Have I done something wrong?
1: I'll answer that, Michael. You've done something right. Alden told the truth. He's the one without a motive. You lied, Wilson. You had the motive.
2: But, Lieutenant, I...
1: You knew Miss Alden had already put you into her will. You killed her to keep her from cutting Archer out of your will, out of your inheritance. Like I said, find the motive, and you'll find the murderer.

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Those selected for use on The Whistler will be chosen by our advertising representatives on the basis of humor, suitability, and originality. So, of course, they must be your own composition. Featured in tonight's story were John Hoyt, Carl Avery, Gloria Gordon, and Paul Freed. The Whistler was produced and directed by George W. Allen, with story by David Ross, music by Wilbur Hatch, and was transmitted to our troops overseas by the Armed Forces Radio Service. The Whistler is entirely fictional, and all characters portrayed on The Whistler are also fictional. Any similarity of names or resemblance to persons living or dead is purely coincidental. Remember, at the same time next Sunday, another strange tale by The Whistler.

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3: The Avenger,

The Avenger, sworn enemy of evil, is actually Jim Brandon, a famous biochemist. Through his numerous scientific experiments, Brandon has perfected several inventions to aid him in his crusade against crime as the Avenger. Most remarkable of these inventions is the highly secret diffusion capsule, which cloaks him in the black light of invisibility. Brandon's assistant, the beautiful Fern Collier, is the only one who shares his secrets and knows that he is the man the underworld fears as the Avenger. And now, the Avenger and murder hit the jackpot.

0: 5 minutes, please.
1: Operator. Operator, please don't cut me off.
0: 5 cents for the next 5 minutes, please.
1: But I'm still waiting for my party. He was busy on another wire.
0: 5 cents.
1: Operator, I can't leave this booth to get any change. Two men are trailing me. This is a matter of life and death. Operator. Operator. He thinks I'm a crank. Well, I'll just have to take a chance and get some change.
2: All right, Judson. Outside. March her and let you have it in the back right now.
1: Hank, I...
2: The big guy's waiting outside in his car. Go ahead.
1: Hank, what is this?
2: Shut up. Get in the car, Judson. In the back.
3: Hello, Judson.
1: Griff, tell this gorilla of yours...
3: You sit here in the back with us, Hank. Sammy will drive.
2: Okay.
3: Step on it, Sammy. Cut across that back road to Keystone Meadows. Now, what were you saying, Judson?
1: So you're taking me to Keystone Meadows?
3: Yeah, that's a nice deserted spot. I gotta keep you away from telephones, Judson.
1: I didn't talk to anybody, Griff. Honestly, I didn't. That Secret Service man was busy on another line.
3: I know you didn't get to him, Judson. Hank would have blasted you right through the door if you had. But you can't blame us if we don't take any more chances with you.
1: Well, I'm not going to beg for mercy, Griff.
3: Uh-huh.
1: I won't give you the satisfaction.
3: You admit you were all set to double cross us.
1: Yes. It's the only way out that I could see. This latest racket of yours forced my hand. I hadn't bargained for that.
3: Now, who tipped you off, Judson?
1: Nobody. I stumbled onto your setup in the factory today.
3: Oh, that's too bad. It doesn't give me any choice. It's you or me. Here's a place, Sammy. Turn in here. Stop over there near that clump of trees. Well, Judson, this is the end of the line for you.
4: Okay. Get out, Judson.
3: Might as well go through his clothes, Hank. If we can make this look like robbery, so much the better.
4: Right.
3: Turn out the headlights, Sammy. I'll keep my flash on them.
5: He's well healed, all right. This wall...
3: Hurry it up, Hank. We haven't got all night.
5: Okay. He's clean.
3: Well, what are you waiting for, then? Give it to him.

0: Yes, Inspector, that's Max Judson, the real estate man, all right.
1: Did you know him, Jim?
0: Oh, you might say we had a nodding acquaintance. He used to play tennis at my club. Well, what makes you think this was a gang killing, Inspector? As far as I know, Judson was always on

0: Thanks, Inspector.
1: Well, where do you think we should start on this, Jim?
0: Oh, a lot of routine checking will have to be done first. Why don't you go to work on that?
1: And what about you?
0: I've got a hunch that may lead us to the motive for Judson's murder.
1: Suppose you let me in on it.
0: I'll need a little time to work on it. Come around to my lab at 4 o'clock this afternoon, Inspector. Maybe I'll have something more definite by then.

0: Here are 200 more nickels, Jim.
1: Oh, good. Put them down on the table here, Fern. You didn't get them mixed up, did you?
0: No. And this pocket full is from the grocer.
1: Mm-hmm.
0: And this is from the news dealer. And, these are from the druggist.
1: Good.
0: And all these rolled ones from the bank.
1: That brings our total up to 500. Now we can go to work.
0: Jim, I wish you'd tell me what we're going to do with all these nickels.
1: We're going to give each one of them a chemical test, Fern.
0: A chemical test?
1: Yes. I think we'll find that a percentage of these nickels are counterfeit.

0: Hello, Inspector.
1: You're right on time.
2: Well, I hope you've had better luck than I have, Jim. I haven't been able to get anywhere on Judson's death.
3: Jim thinks he's found the motive for it, Inspector.
2: He has. What is it, Jim?
1: Counterfeit money. I think Judson's murder can be tied up with a racket that specializes in counterfeit nickels.
2: Counterfeit nickels? Well, that couldn't be much of a racket, Jim. Wouldn't be worth it.
1: To the contrary, Inspector. It would be a very smart racket and a very profitable one.
2: How do you figure that?
1: Well, according to a little preliminary test we made this afternoon, about one-tenth of the nickels in circulation in this neighborhood, at least, are counterfeit.
2: Well, if that's so, why haven't the banks discovered it?
1: Because these fake nickels are so well turned out, it's impossible to tell them from the real ones. Well, here, Inspector. Take a look at these two nickels. Now, one is counterfeit, and one is good. Can you detect any difference?
2: They look exactly the same to me.
1: They not only look the same, but they weigh the same. 77.16 grains.
2: Then how can you be sure they're fakes?
1: I've given them a chemical test.
2: A
1: nickel struck at a government mint contains 75% copper and 25% nickel. These counterfeits contain lead for weight, zinc for color, and powdered glass to give them a ring. Well, that's the reason they've been able to fool everybody.
2: But where's the profit in it, Jim?
1: About 4.5 cents on each nickel. These fakes could be stamped out at a cost of about 0.5 cents apiece.
2: If they were put out in large enough quantities, that would add up to a sizable racket.
1: I should say so, when you realize there are $295 million worth of nickels in circulation. For instance, if a counterfeiter could supply just 1% of them, just 1% for even a short period, he would stand to clean up several million dollars. Of course, I think this racket is still localized. But unless we nip it in the bud, it won't take too long for it to expand.
2: Well, any idea who might be behind it?
1: Yes. That is, I think I know who made these coins. I want you to check on it for me.
2: With pleasure. Who is it?
1: An old fellow by the name of Pop Walters. He's a chronic counterfeiter, the kind that just can't leave the business alone. And he's by far the best artist in the line. But the last I heard of Pop, he was safely tucked away in a federal penitentiary.
2: Well, if Walters made these nickels, Jim, we'll find him. Give me a couple of hours on this.

0: Hello?
1: Jim, Inspector White.
0: Oh, yes, Inspector.
1: I got a line on Pop Walters, Jim.
0: Good.
1: It isn't so good. He was released from the federal pen 8 months ago. They figured he was too old and feeble to do any more harm, so they sent him to a rest home.
0: Oh? Where?
1: Upstate. But he disappeared from the home 3 weeks after he arrived. I guess that means he's back in operation, all right.
0: Yes. And this time, I don't think he's working alone. He's probably hitched up with some local gang that has the proper setup to unload the nickels. Anyway, Pop Walters wasn't a killer.
1: Well, I'll put some of my best men on the job right away, Jim, and I'll be able to locate him.
0: Okay. I'll go to work on the other angle.
1: Huh? What?

0: winning anything, Griff?
1: No. And the suckers won't take much away from this new slot machine, Hank.
2: How much does it pay off?
1: Only about 20%. Just enough to keep them coming.
2: I think you're going to run into some trouble installing them new machines, Griff.
1: What are you giving me? Our customers will take them and like them.
2: No, we're in for some headaches, Griff.
1: Yeah?
2: Now that Judson's gone, some of the customers that occupy store space he owned are stepping out of line.
1: Oh? How?
2: Three of them had out-of-order signs on their slot machines today.
1: Well, what did you do about it?
2: I tore down the signs and told them to lay off. But it didn't scare them then. Judson's dead and they figure they can't be dispossessed now. Two of them had the nerve to tell me to get the machines out of the place.
1: Well, we better go to work on this right away. Those guys are dealing with Griff Catlin now, and I guess it's about time I let them know who's boss. Tell Sammy to get the car out, Hank.
2: Right.
1: I got a little job for you two boys.

0: Okay, Sammy. It's that store on the corner. Keep close to the sidewalk and slow down. Right here.
1: Here's a present for you, Mr. Ballard.
0: Okay, step on it. Ah, that'll teach him. Next stop is a 10th and Maple, Sammy. We got another package to deliver.

0: Well, there isn't much left of this store, Inspector. Were there any customers inside when the bomb was thrown?
1: No, Ballard, the proprietor, was the only casualty, Jim.
0: Looks like we're right in the middle of an old-time gang war.
1: Yeah, we haven't been up against anything like this in years. Got any ideas, Jim?
0: Yes. I think there's a definite connection between this bombing and Max Judson's murder.
1: Well, how do you figure that?
0: Judson owned several dozen corner stores in this city, and this was one of them.
1: Protection racket, maybe?
0: Oh, I wouldn't be surprised. But I still can't figure out where the counterfeit nickel fits into all this.
1: We're up a blind alley on Pop Walters. The old fella seemed to have vanished into thin air.
0: Keep your men working on it, Inspector. Meantime, Fred and I will get busy on a little field work.

0: Gosh, Jim, we lost again.
1: Put another nickel in, friend. I'll get some more change.
0: All right. Oh, I don't think it's possible to win on these slot machines.
1: How'd you do, Fern?
0: Jim, you're just wasting money on these things. So far, we've put in over $10 worth of nickels in various machines and only got $2 back.
1: Mm-hmm. That's about the average payoff, Fern. Only the suckers expect to win. Put one more nickel in it, and then we'll move on to the next drawer.
0: Okay. Jim, look, I won.
1: Not the jackpot, though.
0: Oh, help me gather up the nickels, Jim.
1: Huh? Oh, that was a 20-nickel win, friend. Here, put them in this pocket. I'm keeping the nickels we won separated from the ones we got in change from the storekeepers.
0: Oh, I'm tired of these games, Jim. Can't we go home now?
1: Not yet. We have 3 more stores to cover. Then we'll go back to the lab and find out how many counterfeit nickels we've collected. Come on.

0: Have you finished with the test, Jim?
1: Yes, Fern. 8 out of 10 of those nickels we collected in the slot machine stores were counterfeit.
0: They're seeping into circulation through those stores, then.
1: Right.
0: Jim, it doesn't seem possible that all those storekeepers could be crooked.
1: Well, it doesn't necessarily follow that they are, Fern.
0: But if they're handing out fake nickels for change, they must be.
1: No, there's another angle to it. Those slot machines are serviced by a fellow by the name of Griff Kaplan.
0: How did you find that out?
1: One of the storekeepers admitted it. Griff's men deliver the nickels each morning, and the storekeeper pays for them in bills.
0: Well, now we're getting someplace. Old Pop Walters is probably working for Griff Catlin, who has the perfect setup for unloading the nickels.
1: I'm pretty sure that's how it works.
0: But, well, how did Max Judson fit into it?
1: Judson evidently forced his tenants to install the machines. He probably made a deal with Griff Catlin to share in the profits.
0: But why should they kill him, then?
1: Maybe Judson didn't know anything about the counterfeiting angle at first. Thought it was a straight business proposition. Then somebody made a slip and Judson got wise. He threatened to have the law on Griff, or maybe have the machines taken out of his stores, so Griff had him murdered.
0: Well, the case is solved, then. Shall I call the inspector?
1: Not yet. There's one piece missing in this puzzle.
0: What, Jim?
1: I still have to find out how Griff Catlin manages to get the lead and zinc for those phony nickels.
0: Well, how can we do that?
1: Well, he must have a business front of some kind so that he can buy those metals without incurring suspicion. We'll have to make a survey of the big factories and check the metal situation in each one of them.

0: 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That novelty toy factory is the place we're looking for, Fern.
1: Oh, good. I was beginning to give up. How can you be sure, Jim?
0: All their toys are made of plastic, but according to the trucking report I have on them, they receive a weekly shipment of lead and zinc.
1: Well, did you see anything in there that looks suspicious?
0: Yes. They manufacture toys, all right, but their output is very small in comparison to the size of the factory. It's just possible that the counterfeiters operate in the basement, because there's only one door leading down there from the factory, and it was bolted from the inside.
1: Well, there's a big double door there in the back.
0: Yes, that's big enough to allow a good-sized truck through.
1: Well, what do you think we ought to do, Jim?
0: It's my guess that the actual counterfeiting goes on at night when the factory's closed. We'll have to come back later this evening to verify that.
1: In the meantime, how about some dinner, Jim? I didn't say anything about skipping lunch, but I'm famished.
0: Okay, Fern. How about a nice big steak with all the trimmings?

0: Well, it looks as if your hunch was right, Jim.
1: Yes. There are some lights in that basement, all right. The shutter of that one window isn't tightly closed.
0: Can you see anything, Jim?
1: No, it isn't open far enough.
0: How do you plan on getting in?
1: Oh, I can jimmy open that window easily enough.
0: What do you want me to do, Jim?
1: Go up to the drugstore on the corner and wait for me. If I don't join you there in an hour, call the inspector.
0: All right. Jim, do you think this is a job for the Avenger?
1: I don't know yet, Fern. I'll go in there and get the lay of the land first. Now, run along. It's time I went to work.

0: Hello, Pop.
1: Eh? Oh, hello. Say, I didn't hear you come in, young fella. Who are you?
0: A friend of Griff's.
1: Oh. Do I know you, son?
0: No, but I've heard a lot about you, Pop.
1: You have? Who from?
0: Oh, Griff and the boys. Judson liked you, too.
1: Judson? Don't think I know him.
0: Well, he was in business with Griff.
1: Come closer, son, so I can get a gander at you. My eyes ain't what they used to be.
0: Your eyes are okay, Pop. Those nickels you're making are better than ever.
1: Yeah, they are, ain't they? I sure fooled them treasury guys, didn't I?
0: Oh, so you did.
1: Old Pop Walters is true, they said. Too old and too feeble to do any harm. Here I am, turning out better nickels than the mint. Nope, old Pop ain't through yet. Not by a long shot.
0: Why, you'll be engraving bills one of these days, Pop.
1: Not me. Nickels is safer. People in banks examine bills close, but nobody's suspicious of nickels.
0: Why, that's right. You make them, Pop, and Griff will unload them, huh?
1: That's the ticket, son. We're branching out already. Did you know that?
0: Why, no, I didn't.
1: Sure. Look.
0: Uh-huh.
1: There's $5,000 worth of nickels over there, right over there. Ready to be trucked out to Avon City tomorrow.
0: Well, at that rate, you'll be a millionaire one of these days.
1: Oh, not me. When you get to be my age, money don't mean anything to you. All I want is to stay out of jail and be left alone to do my work.
0: Oh, with you, it's art for art's sake, huh?
1: Eh? What's that, son?
0: Nothing, Pop. Say, wouldn't it be easier to stamp out all the nickels from one plate?
1: Oh, no. That'd give them all the same date. The banks would get wise to that in no time.
0: Well, what dates do you cover?
1: Well, my specialty is the Buffalo nickel, son. So I run most of them from 1913 to 1936.
0: How did you manage to get all those plates made so soon? You've only been out of the penitentiary 8 months.
1: Look. I'll tell you something.
0: Yeah?
1: Listen to me close now.
0: Mm-hmm.
1: I had nearly all these plates buried, son. All I had to do was dig them up and go to work.
0: Say, that's pretty smart. Say, Pop, got a 22 nickel on you?
1: No, only had a few of those.
0: Uh-huh. Well, what was that noise?
1: Well, I guess that's Griff. He generally comes in around this time.
0: This is a job for the Avenger.
2: Hello, Pop. How's everything going?
1: Oh, fine, Griff, fine.
2: Well, we're going to move you over to Avon City tomorrow, Pop.
1: Avon City? What for?
2: Things are getting hot here, that's all.
1: Well, that's too bad.
2: Yeah.
1: Say, them treasury men ain't on to us already, are they?
2: No, not yet.
1: It's good. Oh, I say, Griff.
2: Uh-huh?
1: This young fella's been here. He's waiting to see you.
2: What young fella?
1: Where is he? It's mighty funny. He was here a minute ago, sitting right on that stool, talking to me.
2: You're loony, Pop. There's nobody here. It's lucky for you there isn't.
1: Well, I can't make it out.
2: You know I wouldn't have anybody meet me here. Nobody but you and me and some of the boys know what's going on in this place.
3: And the Avenger, Griff. He's in on this little secret, too.
0: The Avenger?
1: I told you somebody was in here, Griff.
2: You double-crossed me, Pop.
1: Oh, no, Griff. I didn't let him in. No, I didn't let him in, honest.
3: You double-crossed yourself, Griff. When you murdered Judson.
1: Griff, you didn't murder anybody, did you?
2: Where is he? I'll find that Avenger and plug him full of lead. If it's the last thing I do.
3: You're good at that, but this isn't the night for it.
1: Oh, and my gun.
3: The Avenger knocked it out of your hand, Griff. Pick it up, Pop, and cover him. Griff Catlin is wanted for at least 3 murders.
1: All right. I don't hold with them that kills.
3: Stick up your hands, Griff. And if you make one move toward Pop, the Avenger will knock you out cold.
1: Don't you worry. I'll wing him if he tries to get away, Avenger.
3: Good. We won't have long to wait. Inspector White will be here soon. He'll be glad to take Griff off your hands, Pop.
2: White boys will get you for this, Pop.
1: Bah!
2: And you too, Avenger.
3: Save your breath, Griff. When the judge gets through with you and your gang, the whole

0: Well, Jim, tell me, has Griff Catlin confessed?
1: No, Fern, he hasn't, but as a matter of fact, he doesn't have to. We got the whole story out of Hank and Pop.
0: Did Griff murder Judson, just as you suspected?
1: Well, he ordered Hank to do it, which is practically the same thing.
0: And he was behind those bombings, too, I suppose.
1: Yes. That was his method of keeping his customers in line.
0: Well, Jim, I know you tumbled to the slot machine angle because it was a possible way of unloading the fake nickel, but what led you to suspect that the nickel in Judson's hand was a counterfeit?
1: Fern, that nickel in Judson's hand was a 1922 nickel.
0: Mm-hmm.
1: Well, it just happens that the Mint didn't make any nickels that year.
0: They didn't. Why not?
1: Well, there were plenty of nickels in circulation at that time, so the Mint took a holiday and didn't coin a single nickel.
0: Oh, I guess Pop Walters was older and feebler than he thought.
1: Well, no. As a matter of fact, he'd only printed a few of them when he discovered his mistake. But somehow, Judson got hold of one of them, and that's what put him wise to the counterfeiting racket Griff was operating through the slot machines.
0: Oh, my, it's almost 3 o'clock. Mm-hmm. I'll have to run long.
1: Well, say, what's in that heavy suitcase? You can hardly lift it off the floor.
0: It's full of nickels, Jim. All the good ones we accumulated in our field work. I'm going to unload them at the nearest bank.
2: All characters, names, places, and plots used in the Avenger program are fictitious. Any similarity to persons living or dead is purely coincidental.
3: This is a thought. A thought. A thought. Remember, listen for another adventure of
2: The Avenger.
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Once again, the keeper of the book has opened the ponderous door to the secret vault, wherein is kept the great sealed book, in which is recorded all the secrets and mysteries of mankind through the ages. Here are tales of every kind, tales of murder, of madness, of dark deeds strange and terrible beyond all belief. Keeper of the book, I would know what tale we tell this time. Open the great book and let us read. Slowly, the great book opens. One by one, the keeper of the book turns the pages and stops. Ah, the strange story of a scoundrel who swindled the innocent, only to find that all his wealth could not protect him from justice. A tale titled Murderer Unknown.

0: here's the tale, Murderer Unknown, as it is written in the pages of the sealed book. Our story begins as Martin Scott enters the large and luxurious offices of Gerald Morgan. Scott, his face white and tense, is talking to Morgan's private secretary.
1: But Jason, I tell you, you've got to let me see him.
2: I'm sorry, Mr. Scott, but Mr. Morgan can't be disturbed.
1: But it's a matter of life and death, man. You
3: What's
1: can't...
3: What's all the noise out here about?
1: Oh, Gerald.
3: Oh, it's you, Martin.
1: Gerald, you've got to see me. It's something that concerns both of us.
3: Concerns both of us? You forget you're no longer a partner in this firm.
1: In spite of that, it concerns the two of us.
3: All right, come into my office. You too, Jason.
2: Yes, Mr. Morgan.
3: Well, what is it, Martin?
1: Yesterday morning, I received this letter in the mail. As it had a black border, I naturally thought it was just a death announcement. But when I opened it... Here, read it for yourself.
3: You'll die first, Martin Scott. Then Gerald Morgan will die. There's no escape.
2: Well, what about it? Obviously, it's the work of a crank.
1: Yes, that's what I thought after I'd read it. But late last night, someone took a shot at me as I was approaching my home. As you can see by this bullet hole in my hat, I had a rather close shave.
3: Someone took a shot at you? But who?
1: You must remember, Gerald, that when you took this company away from me, you also ruined almost 100 stockholders.
3: My gaining control of this company was entirely within the law.
1: Well, from what happened last night, it seems obvious one of the stockholders doesn't agree. Whether we like it or not, we have to combine against this threat.
3: And exactly what do you propose?
1: This morning, I hired a private detective, Philip Walker, to investigate. He wanted $200 for his fee, but I only had $100.
3: And seeing that I'm a party of the second part in this threatening letter, you think it only fair I pay the other half of Mr. Walker's fee?
1: Yes.
3: That's reasonable enough. I'll send you a check for $100.
1: Thank you. I'll keep in touch with you, Gerald.
3: Yes, do. Goodbye, Martin.
1: Goodbye. Goodbye, Jason.
2: Goodbye, Mr. Scott.
3: Well, Jason, you heard Mr. Scott's story. What do you think?
2: Mr. Scott is a poor liar.
3: Exactly, Jason. I'm very curious to know what Martin's next move in this little game will be. What was the name of that private detective he said he hired?
2: Philip Walker.
3: Ah, yes, Philip Walker. Have him call on me as soon as possible, Jason. There are a few things I'd like to discuss with Mr. Walker.

0: A few days later, Martin Scott, a terrified look on his face, rushed into Gerald Morgan's office.
1: Gerald, I've got to talk to you.
2: Now we mustn't get excited, Martin.
1: Please.
2: 4 days have passed and I see you're still alive.
1: Gerald, I've received another letter. It says I'm to die tonight at midnight. Look.
2: So it does. Too bad, Martin. Looks as though I'll have to pay for your funeral after all. Jason, you'd better make arrangements.
1: Don't joke, Gerald. If he kills me, you'll be next.
2: What do you suggest?
1: I want to leave town. Go far away.
2: Oh. And of course, you want me to lend you the money.
1: Oh, I know I haven't any prospects now, Gerald, but I'll pay you back somehow. All I want is $5,000. It's nothing to you, but to me, it's the difference between living and dying.
2: Really, Martin, you give me credit for very little intelligence.
1: What do you mean?
2: Come, Martin, why don't you admit you put the bullet through your hat yourself and wrote those letters all in an effort to get money out of me?
1: You don't believe me?
2: No, Martin, I don't believe you. For the past 3 days, every move you've made has been reported to me by Mr. Walker.
1: Philip Walker?
2: Yes, Martin. The detective you hired. It was a simple matter to buy his services away from you. As usual, it was just a question of money.
1: But, Gerald, you've got to...
2: In last night's report, Walker states that you left home at 9:25 to mail a letter. That letter you mailed couldn't by any chance be the death threat which you received this morning, could it?
1: Gerald, don't be a fool. I tell you, someone's out to murder both of us.
2: Well, I shall begin worrying when you've been killed. And rest assured that if anything happens to you tonight, I'll see to it you get a decent burial.

0: Carol. I'll wake up someone's at the door.
1: What? Oh, who could let me in this hour?
0: There's only one way to find out. Oh, all right, if you won't answer it, I will.
1: Oh, shut up. I'll come with you. Does that idiot think we're deaf? Shut up, you fool.
0: Oh, his face is covered with blood. Who is he?
2: I don't know.
1: Gerald.
2: Martin. Hold the door open while I carry him in.
0: All right, Gerald.
2: He's almost unconscious. Loss of blood. Yeah. He's in, though.
1: No use. Gerald. Oh,
0: his face looks as though it had been slashed a dozen times.
2: He's horribly mutilated.
0: Gerald, what's he clutching in his hand?
2: It's a letter. With a black border.
0: What's it say? Can you make it out?
2: It's difficult to read with the blood on it. It says, this is the last letter you'll ever receive, Scott. Your time has come.
0: Oh, Gerald, what does it mean?
2: Stop asking so many questions and call Dr. Richards.
0: Oh, all right.
2: Martin. Martin, can you hear me?
1: Gerald, at midnight, he came for me.
2: Who, Martin, who?
1: I never had a chance.
2: Tell me, Martin, who did this to you?
1: He said, after I died, you would be next.
2: But who, Martin, who?
0: Dr. Richards will be right over, Gerald.
2: It's too late. He's dead.

0: And now to continue the story, Murderer Unknown, as it is written in the sealed book. As Gerald Morgan drove to his office the morning following Martin Scott's death, he kept glancing over his shoulder nervously. A cold fear gripped him until he entered his office.
1: Good morning, Mr. Morgan.
2: Good morning, Jason.
1: I read in the morning papers what happened to Mr. Scott. It came as quite a shock.
2: Yes, I'm afraid I did Martin a grave injustice not believing his story. Why, look at the way he tried to warn me after he'd been mortally wounded.
1: He wasn't able to name his assailant, was he?
2: Unfortunately, no. He died just as he was about to name him.
1: That's too bad.
2: Yes, now I'm next. Well, whoever murdered isn't going to succeed in my case.
1: I'm sure he won't. Mr. Walker is waiting to see you.
2: I'll have him come in.
1: Yes. Mr. Morgan will see you now, Mr. Walker.
3: Good morning, Mr. Morgan.
2: Good morning, Walker. Have a seat.
3: Thank you. I read about what happened at your home last night. It's too bad you removed me from the case yesterday afternoon.
2: What do you make of it, Walker?
3: The manner in which Scott was so brutally murdered seems to suggest that the murderer is a maniac. And maniacs are dangerous, Mr. Morgan.
2: If you're looking for a fat fee, you'll get it without trying to frighten me into it.
3: Oh, I'm sorry, Mr. Morgan. I didn't mean...
2: Never mind. Your one job is to catch the man who murdered Martin Scott and is out to get me.
3: Yes, sir.
2: Scott believed that one of the former stockholders of this company was after him. And now I'm of the same opinion.
3: Yes, Mr. Morgan.
2: Yes. Here's a list of the stockholders. Hire as many assistants as you need. Spare no expense, but find Scott's murderer.
3: We'll do our best, Mr. Morgan. Meanwhile, I'd better arrange a bodyguard for you.
1: Pardon me, Mr. Morgan, but perhaps a trip somewhere might be wiser.
2: Yes. Quite right, Jason. Even with a bodyguard, a man can be murdered. I think the idea of a trip, a long one, is an excellent suggestion.
3: Well, where do you intend to go, Mr. Morgan?
2: That I'm not telling anyone, not even you, Walker.
3: But how will I get in touch with you if something comes up?
2: Merely insert a notice on the personal column of the Morning Record. I'll get in touch with you, if I think it's important.
3: Very well, Mr. Morgan.
2: Jason, call my home and have my wife pack her things and mine. Tell her we're leaving town immediately.

0: Now that we're well on our way, I feel much safer. This trip was an excellent suggestion, Jason.
1: Pardon me, Mr. Morgan, but you haven't given me my course yet. I'm still flying due west.
0: Oh, yes. Here. Here's a map with our destination on it, Jason. We're flying to a small lodge in the North Woods. There's a small clearing nearby where you'll be able to land.
1: Yes, Mr. Morgan.
0: You'll find it an ideal vacation spot. There will be perfect safety for Walker to catch Scott's murderer.
2: Good morning, Jason.
1: Good morning, Mrs. Morgan. Mr. Morgan.
0: Good morning.
1: Did you sleep well?
0: Perfectly, thank you. 2 weeks here has made me feel like a new man. Wonderful air.
1: Yes, it is. I have here a copy of the morning record.
0: Is there a message from Walker in the personal column?
1: Yes, sir. The message reads, "Nothing found as yet, but I'm working hard."
0: I see. Well, we couldn't expect him to uncover the murderer in 2 weeks.
1: No, sir.
0: After all, there are over 100 stockholders, and any one of them might be guilty.
3: Good morning, madame. Gentlemen, a wonderful day for fishing, no?
2: Yes, it is. What have you got there, Pierre?
3: Just a few supplies, madame. Oh, yes, yes. A letter for your husband.
0: A letter?
3: Oui. My brother Jacques, who runs the general store and who is also postmaster, he gave it to me.
0: But no one knows I'm here. No one.
3: But it is addressed to you, Mr. Jones. Here, you can see for yourself.
1: Is there any return address on it, Mr. Morgan?
0: No, it's addressed to Mr. Jones, care of Postmaster St. Clair. Letter's postmarked from Portland yesterday. Only one way to find out if this letter is meant for me. Why, another letter inside it. A black border.
2: What?
0: And it's addressed to Gerald Morgan. No matter where you flee, I shall follow. There's no escape.
4: A few minutes later, after a few bags had been hastily packed, a plane took off from a small clearing in the woods. Hour after hour, it flew due southwest. And when the fuel was almost gone, it landed near a small village in Indiana. Gerald and his wife went to the only hotel in the village.
2: Oh, Gerald, it was dreadful enough flying 1,000 miles in 8 hours, but it's too much to expect me to stay at a miserable inn like this. Just look at this room.
0: Gabe, if you value that lovely white neck of yours, you'll do exactly as I say. We're staying at this inn because it's secluded and safe. Who is it?
5: It's Jason.
0: Oh, just a minute. Come in, Jason. Did you get rid of the plane and send the telegram to Walker?
1: Yes, I did.
0: What did you say in the telegram?
1: Well, I told him that the murderer had been in Portland yesterday, and that he was to fly there and make every effort to apprehend him.
0: Good. Walker's no fool. He'll have his men in every hotel, station, and bus terminal in Portland. They have photographs of all the stockholders, and sooner or later they'll catch up with the guilty man.
2: But suppose he's already left Portland?
0: Walker will still find him. Now stop talking about it. We're perfectly safe here. All we have to do is wait.
2: Jason, where's Gerald?
1: He just went down to the bar to see if the morning record has arrived yet.
2: Jason.
1: Yes, dear?
2: Are you the one who's sending in those letters?
1: Why, darling, what a question to ask the man you love.
2: Oh, I'm sorry, Jason. I don't care what you do. Only promise
1: Be
2: me...
1: Be careful.
2: You...
1: Someone's coming. Mr. Morgan, I see you were able to get a copy of the morning record. Anything in it from Walker?
0: Yes, but it's all bad. They weren't able to find the murderer in Portland.
1: That's too bad.
0: I told him to spare no expense, and he let the murderer slip through his fingers. Ah, the fools.
1: I'll answer it, sir.
6: This letter came from Mr. Anderson.
0: Thank you. Another letter?
1: Yes, it was posted last night from Toledo.
0: But how could he have known we were here? We left no trail.
1: Should I open it?
0: Yes.
1: There's another envelope within it.
0: The black border.
1: Yes, it's addressed to you.
0: Open it. See what he says.
1: No matter where you flee, you can't escape me. Your time is drawing near.

0: And now to continue our story, as it is written in the sealed book. Less than 10 minutes after receiving the black-bordered letter, Gerald Morgan was fleeing for his life. Hour after hour, he raced his car through the Indiana countryside, stopping only for gas. He drove recklessly with fear in his eyes.
1: Oh, Gerald, must you drive so fast? Several times we've almost had an accident.
2: Keep quiet. I'm stopping in the next garage. We're going to leave the car there.
3: Leave the car?
2: Yes. I'm not taking any chances of his tracing us through the license plates.
1: But, Gerald, where are we?
2: We're on the outskirts of Chicago. Now, Jason, we've got to be clever. We're separating. You're to go to the Westview Hotel and take a suite for yourself under an assumed name, do you understand?
4: Perfectly.
2: Mrs. Morgan and I will slip into the suite after you've engaged it, with no one the wiser. And by the way, send a telegram to Walker and notify him that the murderer was in Toledo last night. And this time, he must be caught.
1: That must be Jason.
2: Yes, I'll let him in. Were you able to get a copy of the morning record, Jason?
4: Yes, I was.
2: Give it to me. Let me see. Here we are. No success in Toledo. We'll continue search.
5: Oh, the fools. Another opportunity to catch him lost. How long do they think I can go on this way?
4: I'm sure you can depend on Walker.
1: Gerald, why don't you go and lie down for a little while?
5: I'm perfectly all right.
4: But you look tired. A little rest would do you good.
5: Oh, yes, I suppose it would. Call me if there's any word from Walker.
1: Jason, come over to the window where he won't be able to hear us.
4: What's the matter, Eve? You look so upset.
1: Well, you saw the way he acted, Jason. He's losing his nerve, going to pieces. And when Gerald's frightened, he becomes violent, almost a maniac.
4: What are you trying to say?
1: Jason, you've got to stop sending him those letters. I tell you, it's dangerous.
4: So, you really think I'm the one who's sending those letters to
1: him?
4: Who
1: else could it be?
5: Yes, Jason. Who?
1: Gerald!
4: Mr. Morgan, what are you doing with that gun?
5: You haven't answered my wife's question, Jason.
4: I tell you, I know absolutely nothing about those letters.
5: Really? Perhaps you haven't noticed, but there's another one just been slipped under our door.
1: Oh, no, no.
5: Yes, my dear. We'll see what this one says. As usual, there's another envelope inside it, and with a black border.
1: Oh, Gerald, please don't open it. Don't, I can't stand it.
5: Come, dear. It's only fair that I should know what it says as well as Jason. No matter where you flee, I'll find you. When the clock strikes midnight, you die. So, you two had decided to get rid of me tonight.
1: No, Gerald, no.
4: I tell you, I had nothing to do with the sending of those letters.
5: Really, Jason, in all our travels, we left no trail behind. You two were the only ones who knew where I was.
4: You must listen to me. I tell you, I had nothing to do with them.
5: You're exceedingly clever, Jason. I've never denied that. With me out of the way, you could gain control of my company.
4: Your accusation is absurd. If that's true, why should I have killed Martin Scott? He had nothing to do with the company anymore.
5: Quite so, but with me dead, he might have gained control of the company instead of you. Therefore, you decided to remove the two of us. You've gambled, Jason, and lost.
1: Gerald, why are you turning on the radio?
5: We're parting company, my dear, and I feel the need of music.
4: No. No, you can't shoot me. I tell you, I'm innocent.
1: Gerald, I had nothing to do with this scheme. I swear I didn't.
5: You wouldn't want the man you love to die alone, would you, my
4: dear? You must listen to me. You must. I can prove I had no part in it if you'll only give me a chance.
1: Gerald, no! No.
5: You were both very clever, but you were dealing with Gerald Morgan. And you sent your last threatening letter. I've got to get out of here. The gun, I'll wipe my fingerprints off it and place it in Jason's hand. Perhaps the police will think it's a double suicide. If not, they still can't prove anything against me. No one saw me come to the hotel. No one even knows I'm in Chicago. I'll return home and get someone to act as my alibi. The police will never know. Who's that?
6: Open up!

0: afraid you can only have a few minutes, Mr. Walker.
1: Thank you.
2: Walker, what are you doing here?
1: I've come to deliver a letter.
2: A letter?
1: Yes. Here.
2: Mm-hmm. What? It's from Martin Scott, dated December 5th. Well, that was the night he was murdered.
1: Yes.
2: Dear Gerald, a week ago my physician told me I had but a few months to live. After I once got over the shock, I suddenly felt free to do what 100 ruined stockholders wanted to do, but couldn't.
3: I could easily have come to your office and killed you, Gerald, but I didn't want you to die so easily. Knowing you as well as I do, I began to plan your future for you. My plan began the day I came to your office with a death threat and the hat with a bullet hole in it. You reacted just as I knew you would. You bribed the detective I'd hired. When I appeared at your office this morning and showed you the second letter I'd received, saying I died tonight at midnight, you laughed at me for trying to extort money from you. That, too, I had planned on. In 1 hour, it will be midnight. And according to my plan for you, I must be murdered. I am going to slash myself with a knife, Gerald, and then go to your home to die. You're going to watch me die, Gerald, and know fear as you've never known it before. After I'm gone, you will begin to receive the same kind of threatening letters which I sent myself. You will run away, Gerald, but wherever you go, a letter will find you. You'll become insanely frightened, and in time you'll turn on the only person who could be logically betraying your movements, Jason.
2: If things work out as I planned, the great fear in you will drive you to kill him. When you're in prison, waiting for the end, you'll receive this letter, and at last know which one of the stockholders made you pay for your crimes. Martin Scott. No. No, it can't be.
1: But it is, Mr. Morgan.
2: But if Jason didn't send me those letters, who did?
1: You forget, Mr. Morgan, that I know where to find you. You had Jason send me telegrams, and they were easy to trace.
2: Then it was you who sent those letters?
1: Yes, I was the one who carried out Martin Scott's plan.
2: But I bought you, gave you thousands of dollars.
1: All of your checks were torn up. Martin Scott was my friend.
2: You can't do this to me. You can save me if you want to. I'm rich. I'll pay you any amount of money you want. Walker, listen to me.
0: You'll have to leave now, Mr. Walker. It's almost...
2: No, Walker. You can't. You can't let them kill me. I'll pay you anything. Anything. Walker!
4: And so ends the tale, Murderer Unknown, as it is written in the sealed book. At midnight, Gerald Morgan was executed in the electric chair. Twisted indeed are the strands of fate in which destiny entangles mere

And now, keeper of the book, before you close the great volume, show us the tale we tell next time. This one. Ah, yes. The tale of a human derelict who one night stumbled into a pawn shop and there sold 5 years of his life to a strange and mysterious pawnbroker. The tale is called...

0: Be sure to be with us again next time when the sound of the great gong heralds another strange and exciting tale from The Sealed Book. The Sealed Book, produced and directed by Jock McGregor, is written by Bob Arthur and David Cogan.
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0: This is Arch Obler bringing you another in our series of stories of the unusual. And once again, we caution you, these lights-out stories are definitely not for the timid soul. So we tell you calmly and very sincerely, if you frighten easily, turn off your radio now.
1: You, out there, listen to me. I'm dead. No, don't twist your face in that foolish smirk. I tell you I'm dead. You say the dead don't talk, don't be a fool. They're all around you, but you won't listen to them. If you hear me now, listen. You a match? Yes, a match. Take it out, strike it. Look at the flame. Beautiful flame, isn't it? Beautiful flame. Throw it away, I say. Horrible flame. It cost me my life. Please listen to me, you out there. I want to tell you just what happened. My name was Arnie Douglas, and I was a very happy man. A very happy man. Arnie?
2: Yes, Sam? You know what I've been thinking about, sitting here in front of the fire?
1: No, Samuel, my friend, I haven't the slightest idea what you were thinking about, blonde or redhead.
2: No, Bonnie, I'm serious. I was thinking that you ought to be just about the happiest man in the world.
1: And what made you come to that brilliant deduction?
2: Well, if happiness is based on satisfactions, you have the satisfaction of knowing you have a fine career, all the money you can use. Now, Barbara.
1: Barbara.
2: Yeah. You know, in spite of the fact that she's my sister, I think she's the loveliest girl in town.
1: In the world, Sam. In the world.
2: Listen to the fire. It agrees with you.
1: Or disagrees.
2: Say, talking of fire, reminds me.
1: What?
2: When are you going to grow up?
1: Uh-oh, I think I know what's coming.
2: Don't you think you would? I don't mind you risking your own neck, but think of Barbara. You look pretty funny coming to your own wedding dressed in a plaster cast.
1: Yeah, what does Emily Poe say about that? White tie with plaster cast or black tie?
2: Now, let's get serious, Arnie. Chasing fire engines is a kid's trick.
1: Well, fires have always fascinated me, Sam, always.
2: So what? Fire fascinates most of us. But that doesn't mean we have to jeopardize our lives chasing them all the time.
1: Yes, I suppose it does look foolish, fire chasing, but look here, Sam. Don't flames get you?
2: What do you mean?
1: Look in the fireplace. Look at those flames curling around the log.
2: Well?
1: Orange and red, like small living things reaching out for life.
2: Ah.
1: Now look, Sam, that new flame that sprung up right there in the center of the log. Higher, higher. It sings with the joy of living. It's alive, Sam. It's alive.
2: Hi, stop it.
1: What's the matter, Sam? Did I scare you?
2: Oh, you were talking like a fool.
1: Was I? When the world's full of fools. Other men have said that same thing that I said.
2: What are you raving about now?
1: I said the flame's alive. Others have said that. Whole generations of men. They worship the flame as a living thing, a godlike thing. Can you say that we are any wiser than they?
2: Arnie Douglas, are you out of your mind?
1: I'm talking facts. That flame there. How can you or I or anyone else say that it isn't alive? How do we know it isn't alive?
2: Well, because it's a flame.
1: A flame. Do you know the encyclopedia definition of life? It says life is a living thing moving about. It says it not only moves by itself, but it feeds by itself on other matter.
2: So what?
1: There, that flame. Isn't it moving about by itself? Isn't it feeding on that log?
2: Yes, but if...
1: Well, then I prove my point. That flame there fills every requirement of a living thing. Listen, when a man chokes to death, why does he die?
2: Because... Well, because his air supply is cut off.
1: Exactly. That's just how you kill a flame, by stopping its air supply. Sam, I tell you, I've sat here for hours watching these flames in that fireplace. The more I think about it, the more I'm positive that a flame is a living, breathing entity.
2: Yeah. The more I sit here, the more I realize that you're talking out of your head. Now, come on, get your hat and let's go out and buy a drink.
1: No, no, wait, Sam. There's something I want to show you. A book I just got.
2: Well, while you're getting it, do you mind if I throw another piece of wood on this living entity of yours? It's getting chilly in here.
1: No, no, don't touch that fire. I want it just the way it is.
2: Arnie, there's something wrong with you.
1: No, I'm all right, Sam. Just because a man's curious about the ways of life, must you think there's something wrong with him? Look, Sam, look at this book.
2: Well? What is it?
3: It tells of a race of fire worshippers who lived in medieval times. People who believed that every flame held its own godlike being to be worshipped by us mortals.
2: I still want that drink.
3: In here is a prayer with which these fire worshippers called up the spirit of the flame. It's a beautiful prayer, Sam. Let me read it to you.
2: Wait a minute, Arnie. They did what with that prayer?
3: Conjured up the spirit of the flame so that they could see it and kneel before it and worship it.
2: You mean to say they'd recite some hocus pocus and have something in the flame pop out at them?
3: Yes.

0: Dolly will find herself in front of a lunacy commission. Well, here's my hat. What's my hurry? Good night. Arnie.
1: Yeah?
0: All this nonsense you were talking. You were just kidding me along, weren't you? After all, you're going to marry my sister, and I... Well, you know how it is. You didn't mean it, did you, Arnie?
1: No. No, Sam, of course not.
0: Good fella. Joke's a joke, huh? Well, good night, old boy. No, don't bother getting up. I know my way to the door by this time. I'll see you tomorrow.
1: All right, Sam.
0: Good night.
1: The kidded fool. Beautiful flame. Look, I wonder where... Oh, yes. And I humbly give unto thee this sacrifice. Sacrifice. Barbara's ring. I had it here. Oh, yes. And I humbly give unto thee this sacrifice, great almost, and I beseech thee to reveal to me the life within life, the life within fire, as I repeat the sacred word. Ador. What? Ador. Ador. Ador. Ador. You. Who are you? Who are you?

0: Yes?
1: Arnie, what's the matter? It's Barbara.
0: Barbara?
1: Arnie, what is it? Aren't you going to let me in? Darling, are you ill?
0: You can't come in, Barbara. You've got to go away, please.
1: You are ill. Stand aside, Arnie.
0: No, please,
1: but I'm
0: no.
1: coming in and you can't stop
0: No, no, Barbara,
1: me.
0: Go away. Please go away. You can't be here.
1: Arnie, what's the matter with you? What's going on here?
0: Nothing. I'll explain it to you sometime. Just go. Go, dearest.
1: Absolutely
0: please.
1: Not. There's something wrong here, and I'm not leaving until you tell me what it is. Arnie, your hands.
0: They're all right. Really, they are.
1: Bandages.
0: Burns. Just a few burns. They're all right.
1: I'm so cold in this room, and you're ill. I'll light the fire.
0: No, no. No fire. As you love me, no fire.
1: Arnie, darling, what's happened to
0: Barbara,
1: you?
0: Barbara, listen to me. If you love me, you'll go away. You'll get out of here, and you'll never come back.
1: What?
0: You've got to listen to me. This that has happened to me is mine. My horror. Can't hurt you. I won't let it.
2: Late.
0: Oh.
1: Arnie, what are you looking at?
2: He cannot see me. Only you can see me.
1: Arnie, the air is getting so warm in
0: Barbara,
1: here.
0: Barbara, go away quickly.
2: Too late. I touch her and she never looks upon you again.
1: Arnie, that horrible odor of pain. Oh, I'm frightened, Arnie.
0: You thing. What are you going to do?
1: Arnie, who are you talking to? Who are you talking to?
2: I'll bargain with you, love. Do as I ask, and I will let her live.
0: Yes. Yes, I'll do it. I'll do it. Anything.
2: Get her out of here, or she dies.
0: Barbara, come on.
1: No, no, Arnie, I won't go. Darling, you're
0: Please,
1: come on.
0: No, no,
1: you're
0: don't show me. You must come.
1: I must go.
2: He said anything.
3: All right, Jim, it's your move.
4: Okay, Mac, I'll move when I'm good and ready.
3: Well, what's the use of sitting there staring at the checkers? You've lost anyway.
4: Oh, yeah? Well, now, what do you say to this, you old foghorn?
3: Oh, so you think you're smart, you. Well, now, watch this.
4: Well, for the love of...
3: So you thought you'd be here. Well, you'll have to be in the apartment a longer time to do that, me buckle.
4: How long have you been a fireman, Grogan?
3: Gone on 20 years.
4: Well, if this is all there is to it, it's sure a monotonous job. Why, we haven't had a run out of this station in 2 weeks.
3: Now, don't talk like that, Jim. It's bad luck.
4: Oh, what's bad luck about it? You think I joined the department to sit on my tail playing checkers and talk?

0: on ball scores. I want to do things. I... What? It's a goal.
1: It's a goal.
2: Within 100 miles of the city.
0: Well,
2: 50 alarms in the last hour. I tell you, there's more than one maniac setting those fires. It's a dozen. It's 100 of them.
0: Yes, yes, it's a plot. That's what it is. A plot, a revolutionary plot. I'll call up the governor. We'll get the militia out. It's a plot.

0: Oh, Sam, hurry.
1: Yes.
0: Sam, I'm so worried.
1: Don't get upset, sis. We'll be there soon.
0: What could have happened to him? Not a word since yesterday.
1: You know, I can't believe it yet. You're saying he threw you out of the house.
0: Oh, well, he didn't exactly throw me out, but he... Oh, Sam, what can be the matter?
1: You should have told me sooner.
0: Oh, I didn't want to. I mean, I didn't know what to think. Oh, Sam, what could possibly be wrong?
1: Don't ask me, Barb. There goes another fire engine.
0: Those terrible fires. It's as if the whole world were coming to an end.
1: It's going to be all right. I heard over the radio. The governor is sending the militia into town. That'll stop those firebugs.
0: Schools and hospitals and hotels.
1: Well, this is it.
0: Yes.
1: Bob, wait for me.
0: All right, but hurry, Sam.
1: After what you told me, I think I'd better stay right with you.
0: Oh, my poor Arnie.
1: Careful, dear. Steps.
0: Oh, Sam, he's not home. There's not a light in the house.
1: Well, let's try anyway. Where's that blasted bell?
0: Oh, it was out of order when I was here. I had to knock.
1: Oh.
0: Wait, Sam.
1: What?
0: The door.
1: By George, it's open. Something is wrong in here.
0: Oh, Sam, I'm frightened.
1: Arnie? You in there, Arnie?
0: Oh, he is, Sam. I know he is.
1: Why doesn't he answer? Arnie! It's Sam and Barbara. Arnie, you home?
0: He's sick, Sam. Let's go in quickly.
1: No, no. You wait out here.
0: No, I'm going with you.
1: All right. It's so dark. I haven't even got a match.
0: Oh, the light switch. I think it was somewhere along this wall.
1: I got it. Wow. Is this room a mess?
0: Oh, Sam, he must be sick. Arnie's always so neat. Quickly, the bedroom.
1: All right. Don't get so excited.
0: But he might be dying.
1: Don't talk nonsense. I'll bet he isn't even here. There. What'd I tell you? He isn't even home.
0: Oh.
1: What's the matter?
0: Walls.
1: What's this? They're charred.
0: Sam, there's been a fire in here.
1: Oh, no. Well, that's impossible.
0: Oh, Arnie, where are you? What's happened to you?
1: This is unbelievable. These walls are terribly burned. Come on, Bob.
0: Where?
1: We'll go to the police.
0: Sam.
1: What?
0: The burnt walls. Maybe the same people who are setting fires all over the city did something to Arnie.
1: Hey, maybe you're right. That's it. They started to set fire to this place, and Arnie caught them at it. And he tried to stop them, and...
2: No, I didn't want to. I think I didn't.
0: Arnie!
1: Where did you come from?
2: No, I didn't. I didn't want to. She made me. She did it.
0: Arnie, what's happened?
1: Good heavens, man. Where have you been? Your face, your clothes. Here, sit down.
2: No, there's no time. She's following me, my promise.
1: Arnie, what are you talking about? What's the matter with you?
0: No, Sam, let me. Arnie, lift your face. What is it? Who's following you?
2: Those children this morning screaming, trapped up there. No one to help them.
1: What?
2: That man, his wife, his children. He went back into that burning hell. He went back. He didn't have a chance. He went back. God in heaven, what have I done? What have I done?
1: Father, the fires. Arnie's been watching them. Gone to his mind.
0: Oh, my poor darling.
1: I'll get a doctor. He needs it.
2: She, not I. They can't blame me. You, the dead kid. She kills you.
1: Arnie, in heaven's name, control yourself.
2: I did it. You hear me, Barbara?
0: What, Arnie?
2: I did it. All those fires, those people dying. I did it.
1: Arnie, in heaven's name, what are you saying?
2: I did it, Sam. I did it. If not for me, she wouldn't have had life. She wouldn't have had power. It was through me. Through me, the fires got life. Me.
0: Arnie.
2: I tell you the truth. I did it. Look, these papers, plans, every building I burned, she made me do it. Every step of the way.
0: No,
1: Arnie.
2: You believe.
1: Why did you do it? Why did you do it?
2: Both of you, listen to me. There isn't much time. She'll be here. She'll keep...
0: Arnie,
1: what is it?
2: I'll do it. I'll do anything you say. I'll do it. Let them alone.
1: Arnie, come back here.
0: Sam, where's he going? Where's he running?
1: I don't know. As if someone was chasing him.
0: Sam, look. On the floor.
1: What?
0: Like where Arnie was standing.
1: Footprints. Burned right into the wood. Oh, Father in heaven. What is this?
3: I tell you, Mr. Mayor, I'm telling the truth. Every word I've told you is
4: that's an idea, young man. The story's preposterous. How about it, Commissioner? Could any one man be responsible for all these fires?
5: Absolutely not. A physical impossibility.
3: But I tell you, he's confessed. Arnie's my friend. He wouldn't lie to me. I tell you, the man was driven to it by some horrible thing.
4: What are you talking about?
3: If I told you, you wouldn't believe me. But believe this much. As sure as we're all in this room, Arnie Douglas had something to do with those terrible fires.
4: But you heard what the commissioner said.
3: I don't care what the commissioner said. While you're just sitting here, more fires are being started. More lives are in danger. In the name of humanity, please listen to me and send out a general alarm to have the police pick up Arnie Douglas. I'll give you his description. I'll tell you just what he was wearing. You've got to catch him.
6: Diane is suspected of being the pyromaniac responsible for the fire terror. Repeat, general alarm. Be on the lookout for a man by the name of Arnie Douglas, height 5 feet 10, weight 175 pounds, light hair, blue eyes. When last seen was wearing gray suit, white shirt, no tie, no hat. This man suspected of being the pyromaniac.
4: Please, Barbara, that won't help any.
0: Arnie, what will they do to him? Oh, tell me, Sam.
4: Nobody's blaming Arnie. It was a kind of madness, that's all.
0: It was horrible, burning footprints.
4: No, don't talk about them. We never saw them. We just imagined it, that's all.
0: Where have they got Arnie? What are they doing to him?
4: He's in the mayor's office, the fire chief, and about a dozen others. They're questioning him. They don't believe that he himself could have set all those fires.
0: I want to see him. I want to talk to him. Oh, it's a horrible dream that never happened.
4: Wait.
7: The mayor wants to see in his office right away.
4: All right. Come on, dear.
0: All right.
4: Well, come right in, folks.
0: Mayor Halstead, where's Arnie? Where is he? What have you done with him?
4: Now, young woman, sit right here. Everything's going to be all right. Mr. Mayor, what's happened? Where's Arnie Douglas? Safe and sound, locked up in the next room.
0: What did he say? Why don't you tell us?
4: Oh, he confessed setting the fires all right. Didn't he, Commissioner? Oh.
7: Yeah, there's a signed confession, but if you ask me, he didn't mean a thing. No, a young fellow like that will never could or would set fire to as many places as burned down. I tell you, I don't believe he had a thing to do with it. It's somebody else. Somebody else.
8: You can't hear them talking in the other room, Arnie, my love. But I can. One of them is saying that he doesn't believe you did it, my love. But you did do it, didn't you?
9: Mercy. Have mercy.
8: Yes, my love. I will have mercy. Confessions. You signed confessions.
9: Yes.
8: They'll want to lock you away behind iron bars. They'll never do that, my love. Mm. I'm taking you with me to be part of me. Always.
9: No.
8: Come close to me, beloved. Close.
9: No. Stay away from me. Stay away from me! Stay away!
4: What's that?
9: I don't know.
0: Arnie! It's Arnie!
3: Look, under that door.
4: Smoke, Mother in Heaven. There's something burning in there.
7: That young fella, he's locked up in there.
4: Let me in. The key, quick. Here's the key. Good.
0: Quickly.
9: There's no one in here. Only a flame. A little red flame.

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1: Over there, Mommy.
2: Yes, dear, of course. Of course you saw him.
1: Not his face, though.
2: Of course not, darling.
1: I wish there was some nice medicine.
2: I know it tastes awful, honey, but it's medicine.
1: It doesn't make me well.
2: It will, dear. Open your mouth.
1: I've been taking it ever so long. There. Have you got to go away, Mommy?
2: Dr. Sam says you must have your rest, Carol Sue.
1: I just rest all the time.
2: I know, dear. Mommy doesn't like to leave you all alone so much, but
1: I wish he'd talk to me.
2: Shall I put your dolly on the bed beside you, dear?
1: She doesn't talk either. Besides, Mom and Dad getting too big for dollies now.
2: Do you feel all right, dear?
1: I hurt.
2: Oh, darling.
1: I always hurt, Mommy. It doesn't make any difference. I just get lonesome.
2: Mommy's right in the next room all the time, dear.
1: I know.
2: Maybe the medicine will stop the hurt.
1: Wouldn't you tell me a story, please?
2: Honey, it just breaks Mommy's heart. She can't stay and tell you a story, but Dr. Sam says you mustn't get excited, don't you see?
1: I wouldn't get excited, Mommy.
2: I have to do what Dr. Sam says, Carol Sue.
1: I wouldn't get very excited.
2: You try to sleep now, dear. Will you?
1: I do try.
2: And have nice dreams.
1: He's not a dream, Mommy.
2: I know, dear.
1: He just stands there by the window, and he never says anything to me.
2: Of course, dear.
1: I wish he'd talk to me. But tell me a story.
2: Maybe he will, dear, if you go out to sleep.
1: He never says anything.
2: Where is he now, dear?
1: He goes away whenever you come in, or anybody comes in.
2: Where did he go?
1: Just away.
2: What's he look like, dear? Won't you drink the rest of your medicine?
1: I drank ever so much, Mother. But I don't know.
2: Don't know what, Kelsey?
1: What he looks like. I don't really see him. He's always there by the window, and when I look real hard...
2: Just another little dot, dear.
1: There. Look real hard, I don't see him.
2: Of course.
1: But he's there, Mother.
2: Of course. Now, Mommy, let's go, dear.
1: Just another little minute, Mommy.
2: Darling.
1: Mommy.
2: What, dear?
1: He really is here. And he's thinking about me all the time, Mommy.
2: Yes, darling.
1: I can hear him thinking. Carol Sue. Carol Sue. Carol
3: Michael, Michael, put up your sword. It is only I, your brother. Why, I am no demon, Michael. I am no plotter against the throne. I am your brother. Why, you'd have run me through with that great shining sword, Michael, if I'd not spoken. And then what of the world? Be not so ready with the sword, Michael. Are you grown testy these latter days? Are you grown a little proud, a little vainglorious in your old age? Remember our brother that grew proud, Michael, and vaunt not yourself. Oh, no, I will not say his name. I know the law, and his name is forgotten amongst us. Nay, nay, Michael, I jested with you. Be not angry, for it is not often that I jest, Michael. Is all well? Is it well with my brothers? Is it well with you? Yes, I am well. I am always well. Too well, Michael? Oh, now you jest. Farewell a while. There is one who waits on me, and her I must attend.

0: did come back. I was so lonesome all by myself. Mommy says she can't stay here with me. Mom says I have to be alone so I won't get excited, and she won't stay with me. But you did come back. I knew you'd come back. I'm so sick. But I'm not so lonesome now. Why do you stand by the window where I can't see you? I won't get excited, really. Wouldn't you come and sit on the bed and talk to me? Tell me a story? Please. Mommy doesn't think you really come to see me. Wouldn't you come away from over there in the shadow so I can see you? Oh, please. If you'd only just talk to me, I wouldn't get excited. I promise I won't get excited, because I know what'll happen if I do. I heard Mommy talking to Dr. Sam. Dr. Sam says if I get excited, I'll die. Won't you come and talk to me, please, mister? Are you a ghost? I don't think you're a ghost, because I'm not afraid of you. Please come and talk to me. Please.
1: Carol Sue.
2: Carol Sue, are you awake, dear?
0: He's gone away, Mommy.
2: Doran, I thought you... You must go to sleep.
0: I can't sleep, Mommy.
2: You mustn't talk to yourself, dear. You must...
0: I wasn't talking to myself. I was talking to him.
2: Oh, darling. You were asleep. You were dreaming.
0: No, Mommy. He was right there by the window.
2: There's nobody here, dear. You were having a dream.
0: No.
2: Funny, there couldn't be. Carol Sue?
0: Yes, Mommy?
2: Carol Sue, have you been over here by the window?
0: No, Mommy.
2: Are you sure, honey? Are you sure?
0: No, Mommy. I've been right here in bed all the time. Why, Mommy?
2: Somebody's been there by the window, dear.
0: Mommy, I told you. He stands there.

Well met, Raphael. Well met, my brother. It is not too often that we two meet here in the high place, Raphael. We must win or the world, you and I, and there is no rest for either of us, is there? How goes the pathfinding, brother? Yeah, it's a sad and thankless task, this labor of yours. Well, I know. For many a time in the night, I've heard the lost ones cry, Raphael, come and lead us. We have gone astray. And sometime I have answered their pleas in your behalf. And little enough thanks do I get when I take their hands, saying, come with me. Yeah, I know. Michael and the other brother, Michael with his flashing shield and great gleaming sword, he and the young one, they need never walk the ways of the world seeking as you and I do. Tell me, are you ever weary? There is no rest, is there? Well, then, good speed, Raphael. Go about your wayfaring. I return to mine.

0: Tell me, Dr. Sand.
1: I can't understand it, Margaret. I simply can't understand it at all.
0: She's not getting better.
1: I can't understand it.
0: She's taking the medicine that you prescribed, Dr. Sam. Every day, just as you said, I stand right there beside her bed and watch her drink it.
1: I know, Margaret. I can tell she's taking the medicine.
0: Well, what are we going to do then, Dr. Sam?
1: Margaret, the child simply must be kept quiet at all costs.
0: She is being kept quiet.
1: Look, Margaret, I know a little about mothers myself. I know how you feel. Margaret, you've got to stay out of Carol Sue's room.
0: I do stay out.
1: Then who goes in the room?
0: What did she tell you, Dr. Sam?
1: Who goes in there?
0: Dr. Sam, what did she tell you?
1: Has she mentioned it to you?
0: Did she tell you about by the window?
1: She did.
0: It wasn't I, Dr. Sam.
1: It was an extraordinary vivid dream then, Margaret.
0: It wasn't a dream.
1: Well, Margaret?
0: There was somebody there.
1: I know there was, Margaret.
0: Who?
1: You don't know?
0: I don't know.
1: Cross your heart, Margaret?
0: I don't know, Sam. Maybe.
1: Well?
0: Maybe it was death.
2: Still waiting, Gabriel? A long, long time, eternity, brother. A long, long time since the black darkness lay upon the face of the waters and there was no light. And a long, long time of waiting till darkness descend again at the sound of yonder great golden trumpet. How long since you have looked upon the fair green hills of the world, Gabriel? How long since your eyes have beheld the blue of the waters and felt the winds of the west upon your cheek? So many countless years, Gabriel, and yet it's fair and beautiful as first we saw it that day so very long ago. No day goes by, Gabriel, that I do not walk upon the earth, nor any night. Would you change places with me, Gabriel, and walk as I do among men? You would not. You would not have my task? Well, fortunate, Gabriel, for there is no choice. Though I weary of the hills and the mountains and the long, sweet plains of earth, I have my task, and my task I must perform. Michael with his sword, Michael the captain of the host, Raphael the seeker out who walks the earth on a gentler task than mine, and you who wait the word, as we four waited it before the evening and the morning with the first day. Wait, Gabriel. Eternity may not be so very long. Farewell, my brother. There is a vigil to keep.

0: I will go in. I'll stay with her and watch Dr. Sane.
1: Is she asleep?
0: She's very quiet.
1: Don't wake her, Mother.
0: No. I'll watch. I'll stay awake and if...
1: Be very quiet.
0: I'll be very quiet. Good night, Dr. Sane.
1: Good night, Margaret. You'll call me.
0: I'll call you. Carol Sue. Carol Sue. Carol Sue, darling. Oh, sleep, dear. Mommy will watch over you.
2: I'm not asleep, Mommy.
0: Oh. Dear, did I wake you?
2: No. How was you awake, Mommy?
0: Shall Mommy give you the medicine?
2: No, Mommy, I don't sleep much. I was just lying here, waiting.
0: Waiting?
2: I thought he was here, but he wasn't.
0: Who is he, dear?
2: I don't know.
0: You're dreaming, dear.
2: Oh, no, Mommy.
0: Mommy will be very quiet, dear, so you can sleep.
2: All right.

0: 妈咪，妈咪，妈咪。
1: Mommy is asleep, Carol, too.
0: Why? You're talking to me.
1: I cannot forever keep silent, child.
0: I can't see you.
1: And yet I am with thee.
0: You talk strange.
1: Well?
0: Won't you come over here so I can see you?
1: Perhaps you would not like what you would see, Carol, Sue.
0: Why? Are you ugly?
1: No man has ever seen my face.
0: Why?
1: And live.
0: I can see your shadow on the floor.
1: Yes.
0: It looks as if you had some wings. Do you have wings?
1: Yes, Carol Sue.
0: Tell me about them. What's your name?
1: Gray dot wings that cast a shadow when there is no light. Great black wings, Carol Sue. The color of the deepest midnight.
0: Are you an angel? Come sit by me, angel.
1: I have been at your side, little Carol Sue, for all your life.
0: You're my guardian angel, then. I knew you couldn't be a ghost because I wasn't afraid of you.
1: You do not fear me then, Carol Sue?
0: Why, no. Of course not. Come and sit by me. Just don't wake Mommy.
1: No.
0: Mommy's tired. She takes such good care of me. She and Dr. Sam.
1: I know, little Carol Sue.
0: Will you tell me a story?
1: I will tell you a story of a little girl who lies in a great bed, in a room by herself, and dreams while she is awake.
0: Oh.
1: A patient little girl who has never known what it is to walk like other little girls. Who must lie in bed, alone, and always be in pain.
0: I am always in pain, but I've learned not to mind it.
1: Who has learned many, many things in the great white bed, in the lonely room.
0: I have learned many, many things.
1: A little girl who knows that death will come for her very soon. Who knows and does not fear.
0: What's the little girl's name?
1: You know her name.
0: Carol Sue. What's it like to die?
1: That I cannot tell you, Carol Sue.
0: Don't you know? Don't you?
1: Yes. I know.
0: Is it like going to sleep? Is it, will I go to heaven? Is it like nothing, Angel?
1: Do not ask me, Carol Sue. It is forbidden that I tell.
0: Won't you tell me anything about dying?
1: I will say to you, be not afraid.
0: I don't think I'm afraid, Angel. But I'll be sorry for Mommy. Mommy loves me.
1: Yes.
0: And I love Mommy.
1: Yes.
0: Oh, I hurt.
1: If you take my hand, Carol Sue.
0: If I take your hand, I'll die. Won't I, Angel?
1: Yes, Carol Sue.
0: Will you tell me a story before you take my hand, Angel? It's been so long since anybody told me a story.
1: There is so little time, Carol Sue.
0: Just a little story, then, please.
1: Well, there are so many stories. And they all end the same way.
0: Tell me a story about other little boys and girls, Angel.
1: I remember a story.
0: Tell me. Please.
1: It is written that every living thing must one day face me. And having faced me, come with me.
0: Die, you mean?
1: Die, it is so written.
0: Don't you ever let somebody go on living?
1: No mortal man, Carol Sue.
0: But there are boys and girls.
1: There was a time, and it was long years ago, and it was in a place called Egypt. Now, in this place called Egypt, there was a great people held in captivity by the dreadful Pharaoh of Egypt.
0: Did he die, the Pharaoh?
1: His time came at last, and he came away with me. But in this time of which I speak, when the people of Egypt held these others in bondage, so that they must labor under the whips and lashes of the overseers, there rose a great man who was appointed to lead his people out of that bondage. And oh, through his faith, he worked many miracles against the Egyptians. Yet did the wicked Pharaoh never remember his promises and still held the men and the women.
0: And the boys and girls?
1: All the people he held in captivity. And so there came a night. And well I remember, for it was this very time of the year. And in Egypt, the nights were hot, and the people suffered so. And the leader prayed, and behold, the word was in him. And he went to his people and spoke to them. Woe to the Egyptian host, he said. Woe unto them and their children.
0: Even the children, Angel?
1: Hearken to me. Now came the long night, and the moon was darkened, and the heat lay upon the land and in the houses like a fell spirit. And in the night, I was bidden go forth and slay the children of all the land, even the firstborn of the Egyptians.
0: All the little children, Angel?
1: But the houses of the people who were in bondage, in each of those houses, the people took a lamb and slew it. And with the lamb's blood did they mark the lintels of their doors. Therefore, I, having the bidding, did descend upon the land of Egypt, and I did take away all the firstborn of the Egyptians. But in the houses where the blood of the lamb was set upon the lintels, I entered not. And their firstborn I spared, but they lived.
0: Lived forever, Angel?
1: No mortal lives forever, my child. At that time, I passed them over, but when their time came, I laid my hand on their shoulders and said, come with me to thy long home, for it is finished.
0: And they died, too.
1: As all must die. Now, you have heard your story of how I spared the lives of the children for a time? And in a good cause. Now would you take my hand?
0: They all died.
1: Yes.
0: I thought it was going to be a happy story. And it's all about dying.
1: My stories all have the same end, Carol Sue. Come. Take my hand.
0: Can I say goodbye to Mommy first? Mommy? Mommy? Mommy?
2: Carol Sue.
0: Mommy.
2: Was I asleep?
0: Yes, Mommy. Mommy,
2: there's someone in this room. Carol Sue.
0: Yes, Mommy.
2: There's someone. Who is it? Who is it?
0: Calendar.
2: Where is he? I can't see it. It's so dark.
0: No, Mommy. You mustn't see him.
2: The shadow. On the floor.
0: His shadow, Mommy.
2: Carol. No, the shadow of wings.
0: His wings, Mommy.
2: Who are you? Answer me, who?
3: My name is Azrael.
2: Azrael?
3: Azrael. The black winged of the archangels.
0: Oh.
3: Azrael of the veiled face. I am Azrael.
0: The angel of death.
2: No. No. Where are you? Where? Tell us, where?
3: I am here.
2: No,
3: will take
2: you. You can't, you won't.
3: She cannot stop me. I am Azrael.
2: I know Azrael. Not my child. Not my own child, too. No.
3: I have stood at her bedside for these many nights, and she has known I was here. The time of waiting is over. Come, child, take my hand.
0: Mommy.
2: No. Give her back to me. Give her back.
3: No.
2: I'll fight you. Dr. Sam. No. Dr. Sam.
3: I suppose it is useless to call him. He has done his best. And he did not prevail over me.
2: Oh, where are you? I'll fight you. I'll stop you.
3: Look not on me, mortal.
2: I'll fight.
3: You fight me to no avail, woman. For I am always the winner. I am the unconquerable.
2: Can't do.
0: No, Mommy. Too late. I've been
2: afraid. Andrea. Have mercy.
0: I'm not afraid, Mommy.
2: Where are you, girls, too? Where are you?
3: She has taken my hand. Say your goodbyes, Mother.
2: Andrea, pity on me. Have mercy.
3: It may not be.
2: Take me.
3: No.
2: Take me and spare her, Andrea.
0: No. No, no, Mommy.
2: Have you no pity? Must you snatch her away from
0: Mommy? I love you.
3: Half my duty, I may not falter. Come, child. We must go.
2: Azrael, listen to me.
3: I dare not.
2: Haven't you ever spared a child? Haven't you?
0: You told me about the children in Egypt, Mother. You spared them.
2: Yes, yes, yes, Azrael. You spared the children of Passover. Spare my daughter.
0: But they all died, Mother. When the time came.
3: It is time.
2: You've always been so merciless. Can no one escape your hand and your black wings? Andrew.
3: Hearken to me, woman.
2: Will you?
3: Hearken. Not one has ever escaped my hand.
2: Andrew.
3: Haste, woman.
2: Andrew.
3: I may not let her stay.
2: Andrew.
3: Never have I.
2: Remember.
3: Remember?
2: Remember.
3: Remember? Why, well, I remember.
2: Azrael.
3: A certain high hill, shaped like to a man's skull, and a great clamorous crowd of the Roman soldiers casting dice for a cloak, and three tall crosses high above the heads of the multitude. Two thieves in agony crying out from my hand and the shadow of my dark wings, and a voice saying, today thou shalt be with me in paradise. And so they came away with me.
2: And the other.
3: And his torments were a thousandfold what they had suffered. And I shall never in all eternity forget the look on his face. So that I turned my face away from his. And I, the angel of death, knew pity. I, the very angel of death. And the lightnings flashed, and the very earth was rent asunder. And I could not. And I, the merciless messenger, I, Azrael, I but laid the tip of my finger upon his shoulder. In 3 days. Why? This is the day itself. This is the day he arose. Thy daughter, woman, keep her to cherish her and bend thy knee in thanksgiving to the Most High. Michael! Michael!

0: The title of today's Quiet Please story is Shadow of the Wings. It was written and directed by Willis Cooper, and who spoke for you, Ernest Chappell. And Carol Sue was played by Cecile Roy. Dr. Sam was William Marshall, and the mother was Bess Johnson. As usual, music for Quiet Please is by Albert Berman. Now, about next week, our writer-director, Willis Cooper.
1: 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Next week, I have a Scottish story for you called The Vale of Glen Cove.
0: And so, until next week at this same time, I am quietly yours, Ernest Chappell. 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This is ABC, the American Broadcasting Company.
2: Hey, Columbus, we can't turn back without an order from you.
3: I'm not talking while the flavor lasts.
2: What are you chewing?
3: Beach nut gum.
2: We could be in for a long voyage.
4: And now, before the overture to the second act of the Gibson family, let's step backstage and look in on Sally Gibson and Hilda, her maid, who is helping Sally change for the next scene.
5: Quick, Hilda, hold this dress. I've never been so excited in all my life.
6: It's really wonderful, isn't it, Miss Sally?
5: Too wonderful. That scene in the garden.
6: It made me think of Henry, Miss Sally. Miss Sally, if I had your complexion, do you suppose Henry would...
5: What, Hilda?
6: Help me, what's wrong with my face, Miss Sally? Those red blotches just won't go away.
5: Soap, probably. What kind are you using? Some beauty soap, I suppose.
6: Yes, Miss Sally. That one that promises radiant beauty, glamorous youth, irresistible loveliness. Oh, Miss Sally, I had hoped Henry would...
5: Yes, so did I once. And then I learned the truth. Hilda, you can't feed the pores of your skin with beauty oils or mysterious ingredients.
6: No.
5: And many highly perfumed, prettily colored soaps contain fatty acids and free alkali that really irritate and harm your skin.
6: But, Miss Sally...
5: My doctor recommended Ivory. He says all any soap can do is cleanse. And that to protect the fine texture and pores, a soap should cleanse gently. And that to do that, a soap must be pure. He said Ivory would help to keep my skin smooth and fine.
6: And, Miss Sally, do you think Henry...
5: Oh, quick, my gloves, Hilda. Is the bell for the second act?
4: No, Hilda will never get a Grecian nose by using a beauty soap. But we do hope she gets Henry. And now for the overture to our second act. All right, Don.

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3: 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Boy, that red sauce.
4: Sure, it ain't the spaghetti, Phil, on account of it looks like rope.
3: Yeah, it could be. Why you use a rope all the time, Phil? A gun or even an ice pick would be quicker, like today. Puggy almost got away.
4: Maybe Dookie's got something, Phil. Look how that jerk put in my hand.
3: That's because you're slipping, Tiny. You didn't used to have to stick your hand in their mouths.
4: Well, that still don't answer Dookie's question.
3: Yeah, Phil. Why a rope all the time? It's simple, like ABC. We all got records, ain't we? And you carry a loaded piece when you got a record, it's another felony, ain't it? Carrying concealed weapons, see? Well, I've been wise to the flat feet since I've been a kid. And nobody can prove in no court that you had a weapon on you when all you're carrying is a piece of rope.

interest of good citizenship and law enforcement, we present Crime Does Not Pay, based on the famous Metro-Goldwyn-Mayer series of short subjects. In just a moment, you will hear A Piece of Rope, starring Cameron Mitchell as Dukie DeFore.

0: There's a school of thought among the men whose job it is to fight organized crime that the old method of searching for clues and obtaining convictions on such evidence is not nearly as effective as attacking from within the organization itself by the use of informers. A typical case is that which involved Dukie the Four and the gang which made its headquarters in a certain city at the corner of Warrenburg and Paoli Avenues. This organization serviced other groups. They accepted commissions to do certain jobs, as they did on the day Jack Paris told them.
1: Like I said, this Puggy Jackson is getting too smart for his own good.
2: Like, for instance, what?
1: You ask too many questions sometimes, Pittsburgh. Why don't you behave nice and quiet, like Dukie here?
2: Oh, Dukie, the kid's got a lot to learn yet.
1: He'll learn working with you. Only don't teach him to ask too many questions.
2: Sorry, Jack, I was only asking on account of if we know what he's pulling, we can find him easier.
1: You'll find him. That's what I'm paying you for.
2: Sure, we'll get him okay.
1: They call him Poggy on account of his nose. Some two-bit punk flattened it for him. Now I want him flattened. Complete.
2: Yeah, we'll take care of him.
1: Sure, we'll take care of him. And no body, see? The bulls know he's been trying to cut me out. I don't want nothing to point to me.
2: When we get through, there won't even be a grease spot.
1: And it's a deal?
2: Yeah, sure is.
1: Sure is, Mr. Parrish. Sure is. Okay, you got the contract. Just be sure you carry it out. Understand?

0: Yeah, Dookie.
1: Telephone, back in the store.
0: Okay, I'm coming. Who is it?
2: Wouldn't say. You just asked for Pittsburgh Phil.
0: Know the voice? Sounds a little like Mr. Paris.
1: He got ants in his pants again.
0: Yeah, sounds like it.
1: Well, if we can't find the jerk, we can't take care of him.
0: You know Paris. He thinks he's a big executive.
1: Yeah, I know.
0: Pittsburgh's Phil here.
3: What's wrong with you guys? Do I have to take my business someplace else?
0: Let's take it easy. We'll get him.
3: I've been waiting 3 weeks. He hijacked me again last night.
0: We can't do nothing until we find him.
3: I'll find him. I'll give you 3 days.
0: What's he want? Blood out of a stone.
1: Yeah, I thought he was sore.
0: That don't get him nothing. And give us 3 days.
1: We gotta find that puggy.
0: We'll find him. Tiny's making a contact.
1: Tiny, that fat overstuffed.
0: You get as smart as Tiny or as strong, you can talk.
1: Okay, Phil, I didn't mean nothing.
0: Don't bother me now, I gotta think.
1: Okay. Let's catch a car or something. We'll need one for this job anyhow.
4: Hey, thank you, Bart.
0: Yeah, sure, so what?
4: I wonder if you could give me some information.
0: You hear that, Dookie? He comes to the corner of Warrenburg and Paoli for information.
4: Yeah, that is sandwich. Told I could find Tiny jokes around here.
0: Why do you want Tiny?
4: I owe him some money.
0: So Tiny's still Shylock, and what do you know? Well, I'm sure I don't know where Tiny is, but if you let me have what you owe him, I'll see that he gets it.
4: Oh, I'm very sorry. I got to see him personal.
0: And who shall I say came calling?
4: Tell him Puggy Jackson.
0: Puggy Jackson. Now that I come to think of it, I think I know where he might be.
4: That's good. That's good. Tell you what, Dookie.
0: Yeah, right here.
4: Take this gentleman around to Tiny's usual resorts, and if you don't find him, bring the gentleman to my place in 3/4 hours. I'm expecting Tiny there then.
0: Gotcha.
4: I don't like to put you to so much trouble. But...
0: Oh, any pal of Tiny's is a pal of mine. It's no trouble at all. In fact, pal, it'll be a pleasure to know you better.

0: Josie, the rest of us girls... Well, I think you ought to know how lucky we think you are.
1: Lucky? Me?
0: Uh-huh, your own house, a fur coat, and Phil's about the sharpest husband we ever saw.
1: Oh, I don't know. Ellen, he's like most husbands, I guess. Always dropping things that you got to pick up after him. But I will admit, Phil's anything but stingy.

0: little Josie, Llewellyn.
1: Of all people to call tiny, for goodness sake.
0: Sure. Anybody over 250, they call tiny. The skinny guys, they call fatso.
1: Hey, are you really over 250, Johnny?
0: 300 if it's a pop.
2: Nothing small about this character. Look, Josie, some of the boys are coming over in a few minutes.
1: Okay, Mr. Mayor. What is it tonight? Poker or talk?
2: Talk, mostly.
1: Well, don't make a mess.
3: How can talk make a mess?
1: Oh, you don't know Phil's gang in their gab fest. Get your hat, dear.
3: I didn't wear any.
1: We'll go to a movie, Phil.
2: Yeah, it's a good idea. Here's a fin. Treat the girl.
1: Oh, thanks, dear. Come on, Ellen.
3: Well, I... Goodbye, all.
0: So long.
1: Now, remember what I said, dear. No mess now.
2: What a thing. Now, let's get going, Tiny. Duke, you'll be here with the jerk in 10 minutes.
0: Usual.
2: Yeah, straight chair next to the door, big chair facing it.
0: Yeah.
2: That way, when the door opens, you'll see only you and I can get him from behind.
0: Yeah. How's this?
2: Okay, sit down and read that newspaper.
0: How am I doing?
2: Swell.
0: What are you using?
2: Here it is, Tiny, the usual. 4 feet of brand new wash line. Now, all we got to do is wait.

0: this the place?
1: Oh, yeah. Yeah, this is it, Mr. Jackson.
0: Not bad. Very nice, in fact. It's kind of quiet.
1: Oh, they'll be there. Phil said so.
0: You sort of like this fella, don't you?
1: Yeah, he's the best. The best.
0: Let me ring the bell for you. Come on in. Door's open.
1: We're coming. Go ahead, Mr. Jackson. After you.
0: Oh, thanks, Dick. Tiny.
2: Come in, buddy. Been waiting for you.
3: Give me a hand.
1: This character was strong. Hey, he's dead.
2: Yeah, he's dead. Look what that dog did to my hand. I thought you'd get my jaw from a bite like that. You got any more curicone, Phil?
1: Iodine's better.
2: Nah, it stinks too much.
1: Well, go look in the medicine chest. Josie's got all kinds of junk in there.
2: Hey, hey, Iodine. Hope she's got my curicone.
1: Ain't got my wind back yet. Maybe I'm slipping.
0: Nah, you ain't slipping, Phil. You done fine.
1: Dookie, get some of that newspaper, quick.
0: You gonna read the paper?
1: Give me it, will you?
2: Hey, Jurichrome. What are you doing, laying him out in state?
1: You heard Josie when she left. No mess on the rug, she said. It's all I need now, trouble with my wife.
0: You ain't gonna leave him here like this, are you, Phil?
1: You got the car? No, I didn't have no time. I was taking him around the back.
2: You can use mine. Mine for the night, anyway.
1: Okay, roll him up. The rest of the rope is under the couch.
2: Yeah. Here's the keys, Dookie. Go out and start the car.
1: Thanks.
0: I'll have the car ready by the time you come out.
1: Okay, usual way, Tiny. Knees up, head down. Put him in a ball. He'll burn better that way.

0: How's that feel?
1: Good. Stay at the wheel. Come on, Tiny. You got the gasoline?
0: Yeah, right here.
1: Boy, it's quiet out here.
0: And Dookie and me, we was riding around, we spotted these empty lots. You got them?
1: By the rope, like a satchel. Funny how a guy who weighs so little could be so strong.
0: Yeah, this is good enough. Now the gas. Okay, got a match?
1: Yeah. Well, here goes.
0: Come on, let's get out of here. Set up, yeah, get going.
2: Hey, don't even make a pretty bonfire.

0: Now, we continue with Crime Does Not Pay, starring Cameron Mitchell as Juki DeFore in A Piece of Rope. The vacant lot where Pittsburgh Phil and Tiny left the flaming body of Buggy Jackson was covered with weeds and sumac and littered with tin cans. Half a block away was a row of small houses. From one of those houses came a boy of 16 or so to watch the crackling bonfire. From the back door of another house came Emma Adams, in her hand a pan of water for her dog. Emma saw the flames and the boy standing there. Angrily, pan of water and all, she descended on the boy.
1: Honestly, Adams, I didn't start it. I just think before you think, but those weeds catch the set fire to the sumac bushes. Everything's dry as a bone. The whole neighborhood could burn down for all you care.
2: What I didn't do it, I was just watching. All right, put it out. Okay, put it out. See if I care.
1: All right. There. Hey, hey, there's something in that fire. It ain't wood.
3: Oh, Mr. Adams, hey, cut it out. Somebody will think I hit you. Hey, what's up? What's going on here? What are you up to, young fella?
4: Not me. It's not me. It's there on the fire.
3: Officer,
4: a dead man is in the fire. In the fire.
3: Stop that yelling now, lady. You're safe, I tell you. Young fella, get your phone, quick. I'll call the precinct. Tell them Officer Martin called you. Give me your address. Run now. Run. There ought to be a radio car close by.

0: stick with the medical examiner. Let me know when he's through.
1: Check, Lieutenant.
0: Now then, Martin.
2: Like I said, Lieutenant, I heard the lady screaming just as I finished talking to the desk sergeant in the car box at the black car. I beat it over here, and you know the rest, sir.
0: I wish I did. This the lady, Martin?
2: Yes, sir. Mrs. Adams is the lieutenant for 10th and 51st Precinct.
3: Yes, sir.
0: You live around here, Miss Adams?
3: Yes, sir. That house, just the edge of the lot.
0: And as I understand it, you saw the flames and came over here.
3: Yes. I was so angry. I saw that boy standing here.
0: Mm-hmm.
3: I thought he started it, and it's so dangerous in dry weather. I had some water for Skippy. That's my dog. I threw it on the fire. Oh.
0: And that's all you know?
3: Yes, sir.
0: You hear or see any automobiles before you saw the fire?
3: No, sir. I couldn't have. I was in the kitchen with the water running and all.
0: You, son, you see a car of any kind?
3: I think I heard a car. I see it. Do you know who he is?
0: No, not yet, son. But we will. Yes, Wiener.
1: The M.A. says he was killed and brought here. Strangled. Rope was deep in his neck. Fired in the region.
3: Oh, can I... That isn't... May I...
0: Yes, Miss Adams, you can go. We'll call you if we need you.
3: Oh, thank you, Lieutenant. Thank you.
0: Any chance to identify Wiener?
1: Plenty. His face is okay, and they had his hands inside his legs, so we ought to get fingerprints.
0: Yeah, what do you know? A break. All right, tell the boys in the meat wagon they can have him, and we'll see him at the morgue in half an hour.

0: the girl outside, Lieutenant. I showed her the ring we got from him, and she came quick enough.
1: What's her name?
0: Jean Jackson, her brother, if he's buggy.
1: It's buggy. Fingerprints checked downtown. We better have complete identification anyhow. The DA likes it that way. Bring her in.
0: Check, Lieutenant. All right, Miss Jackson, this way.
2: Yes, sir.
0: This is Lieutenant McKenzie.
1: Sorry to bring you down here this late at night, Miss Jackson, but if this is your brother...
2: It's his ring. Father gave it to him, had it made. I begged him, but he wouldn't listen.
1: They never do until it's too late. This way, please.
2: Do I have to see it?
1: Someone from the family must make an identification if you'd prefer your father.
2: My father's dead. Mother just couldn't. I hope she never needs to know.
1: If you'll do what's necessary, I think that'll be enough.
2: What's necessary?
1: Identify, then swear to it on the witness stand when we get the gang that did it. Fourth and the left, Major.
0: Check.
2: But if I go on the stand, the newspapers...
1: Maybe you won't have to do it. If you do, maybe we can get the papers to forget your share. This is it, Miss Jackson.
2: I can't.
1: Look, Miss
0: Jackson. Check.
1: You'll have to look, Miss Jackson. You'll have to.
2: Yes, it's Huggy.
1: All right, we're going to close it up then. Give me a hand with the girl. Why do they always faint? Does it do any good?

0: So what have we got, Weiner? What have we got?
1: We got a body, period.
0: We haven't got that anymore, literally speaking. It was released for burial yesterday.
1: Then we got a funeral to go to. Watch.
0: What for? I know who will be there.
1: And you know more than I do.
0: The mother, the sister, a few relations, Pittsburgh Phil Stone, Tiny Schultz, Dookie Dufour.
1: How do you figure that?
0: Their handwriting is all over the job. The method, the attempt to dispose of the body, the rope especially. Those boys know you can't prove a rope is in violation of the concealed weapons law. They never carry guns.
1: Smart.
0: Very. But if we start the idea that they did...
1: Why? Well, you never worked in that district.
0: They were hired, as you do.
1: Go on.
0: They have a weak sister in their outfit.
1: Weak or not, I'd hate to turn my back on any one of them in an alley.
0: Except Stooky.
1: The kid?
0: Right. I've got an idea, Weiner. Dookie doesn't know us. He's never seen either of us. Come along, Weiner. We're going for a little ride out to the corner of Warrenburg and Paoli Street.

0: Okay, we have pull over and park. Leave the engine running.
1: Check the gun.
0: Watch yourself, Lieutenant.
1: Don't worry, I'm a big boy now. Don't move, Dookie, okay, but feel it in your back, Dookie. You're through, kid. You're through.
0: Well, I didn't do nothing. Honest, I didn't.
1: Don't look behind you. You do, and you'll never see anything again.
0: Oh, no, please,
1: shut up. Do like I tell you. See that black car across the street?
0: Yeah.
1: Okay. Start walking nice and easy, just as if you were going for a ride.

0: like Don.
1: On schedule, sir.
0: Don't rush. We don't want no trouble with cops.
1: What? No trouble?
0: You heard me, didn't you?
1: Oh, yeah, yeah, sure.
0: Look.
1: What?
0: Why don't you say something? I never seen you before.
2: Buggy Jackson never saw you either.
0: Who's Buggy Jackson? Look, where are we going? Where are you guys taking me?
2: What do you care? You're not coming back.
0: I didn't do nothing. All I did was take orders. You can't blame me if something went wrong.
2: We got a job to do, that's all. You understand that, Dookie?
0: Yeah, sure. Look, I got some dough. I got it stashed. You can have it if you let me go. All of it. Nobody will ever know. I'll disappear. Change my name. You can tell your boss you took care of me. I never did nothing like that. Nothing. Just, I was the driver's all, but I never touched anybody. Not even Puggy.
2: You hear that, Joe? He says he never touched Puggy.
1: He says.
0: But I didn't. So you are some of Puggy's boys. But I never touched him. I just drive the car after. Just after I drove the car. Look, I'll give you the dog. Now, catch me. If you let me live, see? No, I want to live, you see? And I'll do more. I'll think of the others for you. I'll show you. This was Bill. And Tommy Bill did it. I watched him. They did it. They did it, I tell you. I never laid a hand on him. Honest. You gotta believe me. Say something, will you? Don't just sit there like a statue or something with a gun in your pocket. Say something. Don't play ball. More than anybody thinks. Please, please, you gotta let me go. You gotta let me go.
2: Should I tell him, Joe?
1: Yeah, tell him. Put him out of his business.
2: Okay, might as well.
0: Don't shoot. Let it come along. Just take it out, please.
2: No gun, Dookie. Just my hand in my pocket. Cops never carry guns in their pockets. They might catch it in the lining.
0: You cops?
2: Yes. Want to see our badges, Dookie?
0: Cops. I spilled my guts to cops.
2: You want to live, don't you, Dookie?
0: What do you mean?
2: You want to fry, Dookie?
0: Fry? Fry? No, I'll talk. Oh, I'll talk plenty. I want to live. Tell me I can live if I sing. Please tell me.
2: On the radio, Wiener. Tell him to pick up Pittsburgh, Phil, and Heine Schultz, and turn back. We'll take this punk in with us.
1: Yeah, Lieutenant.
2: Here we go, Dookie. After you sing, home to mama.
0: You can't do that. I'll talk. Oh, I'll talk, but you gotta give me protection. I can't go home. I wouldn't live a day, not

0: Now, here in person is Cameron Mitchell.
1: Well, I think it's obvious to everyone that Dukie DeFore became a criminal not so much of his own free will as because of the conditions into which he was born and the friends he made who came into existence in the same poverty-stricken slum areas where Dukie himself first saw the light of day. It follows, then, at least to my way of thinking, that a certain responsibility rests upon all of us more fortunate citizens. Our own complacence, even the shameful little thrills we get when we read of murders and other sadistic crimes in our daily papers, tend to encourage, rather than uproot, the organized crime which has such a tight grip on so many phases of our national life. And in the last analysis, it falls on us, even more than on our police, to prove to one and all that crime does not pay.
0: Thank you, Cameron Mitchell. 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Technical advisor is Burton B. Curtis. The events, characters, and names used in the story you just heard are fictitious. Any similarity is purely coincidental.

0: office. 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
2: The Adventures of Sherlock Holmes. We present the original stories of the late Sir Arthur Conan Doyle, dramatized anew with Sir John Gielgud as Sherlock Holmes, Sir Ralph Richardson as Dr. Watson, and today, Orson Welles as Professor Moriarty.

0: It is with a heavy heart that I come before you with the last adventure of my friend Sherlock Holmes that I shall be able to relate. I have tried in my humble way to chronicle some of our exploits together, to demonstrate the singular gifts of that most remarkable of men. It lies with me now to tell you what occurred between Holmes and his arch-enemy, Professor Moriarty, when at last they came face to face.
1: Mr. Sherlock Holmes, your efforts on the side of law and order have seriously inconvenienced me. The situation between us is becoming an impossible one, Mr. Holmes. It simply cannot go on. One or the other of us must die. Must die, Mr. Holmes.
0: It was in the spring of 1891. You will remember, perhaps, that after my marriage and return to private practice, Holmes and I had drifted apart a little. I followed the newspaper reports of his cases, of course, and called on him quite often at the old rooms in Baker Street. Even so, however, many weeks would sometimes elapse between our meetings. And so, it was with some surprise, one April evening, that I looked up and saw him standing before me in my study.
2: Good evening, Watson.
0: Oh, good evening, Holmes.
2: Have you a cigarette for me?
0: Holmes, great heavens, man, how ill you look.
2: Oh, I dare say I've been using myself up rather too freely of late, old friend. You've no objection if I close your window shutters?
0: No, of course not. You're not afraid of anything, are you?
2: Well, to tell you the truth, I am, rather.
0: Well, it's not like you, Holmes. What is it?
2: Air guns.
0: Air guns? What on earth do you mean?
2: There's a new and deadly type of air gun, Watson, which has been specially designed by an old acquaintance of ours.
0: Who? What, Professor Moriarty? It can only be he, from your tone.
2: The same. A match. Give me a match, will you, my dear fellow?
0: Yes, of course.
2: Oh, thank you. Is Mrs. Watson at home?
0: Oh, no, she's on a visit to an aunt.
2: Oh, good.
0: Quite alone.
2: Good, good. That makes it easier for me to propose that you should come away with me for a few days.
0: Oh, delighted. But where?
2: Oh, the continent. Somewhere abroad.
0: Huh? Abroad?
2: Yeah, is that whiskey in the decanter there?
0: Yes. Now, look here, Holmes. What's all this about? There's something more serious in your manner than...
2: You never did quite believe the iniquities of Moriarty, did you, Watson? You've said so more than once.
0: I thought you exaggerated a bit. After all, Professor Moriarty is a respectable figure in public life.
2: Just so, and that's the very genius of the man. Even you, Watson, knowing me as you do, can't quite believe me when I tell you that he corrupts all London with his evil influence.
0: Oh, I can't quite believe that.
2: Oh, of course, to the world, he's still the professor, a great mathematician. He's respectable.
0: But what real proof have you that he's anything else?
2: None.
0: Well,
2: at least, not until this last month. And even now the chain isn't quite complete. But 3 days more... And I shall have him, Watson. 3 days more, if I live to see them.
0: You can't seriously suppose that your life's in danger, Holmes?
2: No.
0: Oh, you always love to be melodramatic.
2: Melodramatic? Listen, Watson, this morning, this very morning, in those old rooms of ours in Baker Street, I saw him face to face. I spoke to him.
0: Moriarty?
2: Your distinguished professor. Within him a criminal strain of the most diabolical kind. That great white dome of a forehead, those hooded eyes, and the white face pushed forward, oscillating from side to side like a snake.
0: Oh, of course, if you believe the old heresy of physiognomy...
2: And only that, of course not. I've worked for years to follow 1,000 different threads, and every one of them has led to Moriarty. He's the Napoleon of crime, Watson, the secret organizer of almost everything evil that goes undetected in this great city of ours. There he sits, motionless, like a spider in the center of its web, a web with 1,000 strands, and he controls them, every one. But slowly, very slowly, my own secret plans to expose him have borne fruit. Every day my net is drawing tighter, and he knows it, Watson. He knows the danger he's in, and that was why today he came to see me. I was playing my violin, as you know I often do when I want to think, and suddenly there he was, standing in the doorway, with his white face swaying in that evil way, peering at me with his hooded eyes.
1: Good morning.
0: Professor Moriarty, good morning to you.
1: Mr. Sherlock Holmes, I believe. How very charmingly you play.
0: How kind of you to say so. Won't you be seated, Professor Moriarty? I can spare you just 5 minutes.
1: It's singularly good of you. Thank you. I will sit down. May I say something personal, Mr. Holmes?
0: Certainly.
1: I'm surprised to discover that you have rather less cranial development than one might have expected.
0: Whereas you, on the contrary, have rather more than I had imagined, Professor. You will recollect, I'm sure, however, that Beethoven's outdid us both. However, our personal characteristics are hardly relevant to the present situation. What have you really got to say to me?
1: Well, perhaps I only suggested, of course, perhaps it is a dangerous habit to finger loaded firearms in the pocket of one's dressing gown, Mr. Holmes.
0: Evidently you share that dangerous habit, Professor. I see that you keep your hand in the pocket of your morning coat. Supposing we lay our pistols and our cards on the table.
1: By all means. I was about to suggest it myself.
0: Ah.
1: I see you favor the Mauser type, Mr. Holmes, and without a silencer. You must permit me to present you sometime with one of these small devices of my own design. They are quite convenient in avoiding unpleasant noise, you know.
0: How very kind of you, Professor. You must ask the hangman to deliver it to me as your last request.
1: You evidently don't know me, Mr. Holmes.
0: On the contrary, I think I know you better than you know yourself. I wouldn't take up your gun again, Professor. I've already got you covered with mine.
1: So I perceive, but I assure you it was only to give a harmless demonstration.
0: Of the silencer?
1: Of my own small accomplishments as a marksman, Mr. Holmes. I've read in those accounts of Dr. Watson, that somewhat bovine.
0: I beg your pardon.
1: No doubt amiable friend of yours, that those marks on the wall there made from your indoor revolver practice.
0: Quite so. The initials there, V.R., Victoria Regina, God save her Majesty.
1: Now that I see them, it seems that they're not quite as symmetrical as they might be. One side of the V is a little short, I think. Permit me to correct the slip.
0: Admirable, Professor Moriarty. You were perfectly right, of course. That little mistake has now been rectified. I'd like, however, if I may, to improve upon it. Your bullet mark is perhaps a shade smaller than my own. Permit me...
1: Admirable, Mr. Holmes.
0: Yes, precisely above your own mark, Professor. The exact spot, I think. No, no, pray don't look alarmed. My good landlady is quite accustomed to that noise. We shall not be disturbed.
1: I'm very glad of it, for what I have to say is not without importance, Mr. Holmes. Shall we stop our fencing and begin?
0: By all means, if you will permit me first to correct one statement that you made just now.
1: Well, sir?
0: With reference to my friend Dr. Watson. I'm afraid I can hardly permit the adjective bovine.
1: Oh.
0: In his accounts of my humble exploits, he's been good enough to exaggerate my own achievements and has always been unduly modest about his own. He is a most upright and honorable gentleman, Professor, and very close to my heart. You may say what you will about me, but I can allow no derogatory words about him.
1: Very well, Mr. Holmes. I apologize. We who are about to die salute him. At least you do.
0: You're very certain, aren't you, Professor Moriarty? That it is I who am going to die.
1: But there's no other course. Unless you listen to reason. The situation between us, Mr. Holmes, is becoming an impossible one. It's if we cannot go on.
0: It won't, I assure you. For these past few months, I've been working to put an end to it all at the earliest possible moment.
1: And you have very nearly undone the careful endeavor of a lifetime, sir. Or at least have seriously threatened it. No, no, no, don't move. Your pistol again. Only taking out my memorandum book.
0: I beg your pardon.
1: I find it recorded here that you crossed my path on the 4th of January, Holmes. On the 23rd, you incommoded me. By the middle of February, I was seriously inconvenienced by you. At the end of March, I was absolutely hampered. And now at the close of April, I find myself placed in such a position through your continual persecution that I'm in positive danger of losing my liberty.
0: That was certainly the end I had in view.
1: Then you must drop it, Mr. Holmes. You really must, you know.
0: Not till after Monday, Professor. You know as well as I do that you've made a slip. One single tiny slip. For years I've been aware of you, Moriarty, at the center of your organization. Forgeries, murder cases, robberies. 1,000 crimes were planned by you. 100 agents carried them out. Your subordinates were caught sometimes, but you never were. And yet,
3: You know, you made that slip, that single tiny slip. And you know as well as I do that it will destroy you. In 3 more days, my evidence will be complete. I shall have you exposed, brought to trial, condemned, and hanged. And you can do nothing whatever to prevent it. My will is inflexible.
1: And so is mine.
4: 3 days, you say?
1: And before they're out, the end will come. One or the other of us must die, sir.
3: Quite so. The 5 minutes is up, Professor, and I must really ask you to excuse me. In the pleasure of our conversation, I'm afraid that I've neglected business of importance elsewhere.
1: Very well, then.
4: It's a pity, Sir Holmes, that I've done what I could. I admit that it's been an intellectual pleasure. Me to see the way in which you've grappled with this affair, but I tell you solemnly, Sherlock Holmes, that if you are clever enough to bring destruction on me, you may rest assured that I shall do as much to you.
3: You have paid me several compliments during this interview, Professor. Let me pay you one in return when I say that if I were assured of the former eventuality, I would most cheerfully accept the latter.
1: I can promise you the one, but not the other. Good day, Mr. Holmes.
3: Oh, your pistol, Professor. You may need it before Monday.
1: Thank you.
3: Good day, Professor.
1: I think goodbye is the word, Mr. Sherlock Holmes. Goodbye.

0: And so it was, you see, Watson, that singular interview with the greatest criminal of all time.
1: And his with the greatest detective.
0: Oh, thank you, my dear fellow.
1: But what are you going to do, Holmes?
0: I told you, we leave for the continent. Moriarty's not the man to let the grass grow under his feet. Already one or two accidents have nearly befallen me today.
1: Upon my soul.
0: Yes. The police are gathering all my evidence against him. Everything will be complete in 3 short days. Meanwhile, I can only lie low. Are you able to leave your practice to come with me?
1: I have an accommodating neighbor.
0: Ah, dear Watson, I knew I could count on you. All right, then. Now, these are your instructions. Listen most carefully.
1: Instructions, Holmes?
0: I assure you they are most necessary. Tomorrow morning at 8:45, you will take a hansom cab.
1: I'll arrange for one to call.
0: No, no, you really must obey me to the letter, Watson. You will leave the house alone tomorrow morning and take neither the first nor the second cab which presents itself at the rank.
1: Very well, Holmes.
0: Hand the address to the cabman written on a slip of paper and tell him not to throw it away.
1: And I drive, I take it, to Victoria Station.
0: On the contrary, you drive to the Strand end of the Lowther Arcade.
1: I see. And then?
0: Have your fare ready, and the instant your cab stops, pay him and dash through the arcade, timing yourself to reach the other side at exactly 9:15.
1: Yes, but my dear...
0: No, listen, man. Listen carefully. It's vital. Our lives depend upon it. When you get there, you'll find a brougham standing close to the curb, driven by a fellow with a black cloak tipped with red. Say nothing. Simply jump in, and he'll drive you to Victoria in time for the Continental Express.
1: And where shall I meet you, Holmes?
0: The second coach from the front of the train, a first-class carriage reserved for us. Good night, Watson. And as you value our lives, don't forget a single word of my instructions.
1: No, no, no. Of course not, Holmes.
0: Until we meet tomorrow, then.
1: Until we meet... I was infected myself with something of his own inner excitement and sense of menace. I took the hansom and then the brougham with its massive hooded driver. I said nothing to him, as I was instructed, and he never spoke to me. A moment later, we were rattling to the station. There he left me and drove off without a further glance, his face still hidden. There was no sign of Holmes, and my heart sank miserably. I found our reserved carriage, but through some confusion, a decrepit old Italian priest was sitting there. The moment came for departure. Still, I waited by the window in a chill of fear.
0: Excuse the signor. Pray go.
1: Yeah, I'm sorry, Padre. I don't speak Italian.
0: Nor do I, Watson.
1: Good Holmes.
0: No, quiet, man. This is no laughing matter. Not yet, anyway. There. See?
2: Stop! Stop the train!
0: It's Moriarty himself.
1: A tall man? He'll never do it.
2: Stop the train, I say! Let me go, you fool! Or you only do! Let me go!
0: Even the great Moriarty himself is helpless against the British railway system, Watson. Well, well, it gives us an hour's respite, at least.
1: But how did he know where we were?
0: By watching you, I expect.
1: But I did everything you told me. Wait, Holmes, the driver of the brougham.
0: Well, what about him?
1: He was muffled. I didn't see his face. It must have been one of Moriarty's men.
0: My dear Watson, it was nothing of the sort. It was my brother Mycroft, shaken for once out of his armchair at the Diogenes Club.
1: Good heavens. The thing is serious, then.
0: Of course. But at least we have an hour, and I can use it to take off this disguise and think things over.
1: But we've escaped him altogether, surely, since the train connects with the boat.
0: My dear fellow, you evidently don't realize even now that Moriarty is an opponent on practically the same intellectual plane as myself. Do you really imagine that if I were the pursuer, I would permit myself to be baffled by so slight an obstacle as an express train?
1: What will he do, then?
0: What I should do, engage a special.
1: But it'll be too late, even then.
0: By no means. We stop at Canterbury, don't forget. And then there's always a delay of 1/4 hour when the train gets to Dover.
1: Oh, so you'd almost think we were the criminals to be chased like this? You mean that you'll catch us after all this?
0: I hope not. We shan't be there, Watson.
1: Look here, Holmes. I hate to grumble after all this time, but really, I do think you ought to tell me what you mean.
0: Heaven bless you for a stout and faithful friend, Watson.
1: I'm sorry. It's only that...
0: Well,
1: I don't want to expose you to danger, too. That's why I'm being so mysterious. It's very simple, really. We shall just get out of Canterbury.
0: Indeed.
1: And not go on the continent after all, I suppose.
0: Oh, yes, we must do that. We've no choice but to hide away until after Monday, when the evidence will have been completed.
1: You've not seen the papers this morning, I suppose.
0: Oh, there they are. What time do you think I've had for that?
1: One must try to make time for everything, Watson. You really should have read about Baker Street.
0: What, Baker Street?
1: Yes, they set fire to our rooms last night. Mrs. Hudson was away from home, fortunately, and no one was hurt, I'm glad to say. They thought I was there, of course.
0: For my soul, the thing's intolerable.
1: Yes, only till Monday, Watson, and by then we'll be in Switzerland. We'll make a cross-country journey from Canterbury and take the other boat from Newhaven to Dieppe. Unless, of course...
0: What?
1: Our friend the professor deduces what I would deduce and gets off at Canterbury himself.
0: Ah, that would truly be a coup de maître. He surely never would.
1: Well, I rather doubt it. There are limits even to his intelligence. No, no, I think we are safe enough, old friend. And now there's time for a pipe, I fancy. Won't you join me, Watson?

0: And thus it befell. As we hid behind a pile of luggage at Canterbury, we saw the single carriage of the special go thundering past us. And so we made our way across country and at last reached Switzerland. It seemed we had eluded him. To fill in every detail of the final scene is hardly possible, since there was no witness to it. Yet, from a certain source that I cannot yet divulge, I do know something of that last encounter. We wandered at our will through the lovely valley of the Rhone and made our way by way of Interlaken to the little township of Nirgen among the Alps. The fatal Monday came and went. And yet I was still aware of a strange, febrile excitement in my companion. He was at times feverishly on the alert, then sinking into reverie, and would smile strangely to himself. I went with him, on that last day of all, on a visit to the falls of Reichenbach, forever hallowed and yet cursed in my memory. It's a fearful place indeed, with a torrent plunging far below into a tremendous abyss, a chasm lined by cold, black, glistening rock. High above, a pathway has been cut in the cliff face to afford a better view, but it ends abruptly in mid-air, and the traveller has to return as he came. We stood there, giddily marvelling at the great spectacle, and on the instant came a message for me by a village lad to say that an English lady back at the hotel was seriously ill and needed my immediate attention. I turned to go. I looked back, and I saw Holmes leaning against a rock with his arms folded, gazing down at the rush of the waters. It was the last I saw.
1: Is that you, Watson? Back already?
2: Well, Moriarty.
3: Well, Sherlock Holmes. You see, I found you after all. And alone.
2: Alone, as indeed you must be too. Now that your confederates are all under lock and key, I've heard from Scotland Yard.
3: I escaped. I was too clever for them, Holmes.
2: I don't doubt it. But I'm afraid your occupation's gone, Professor, with your organization destroyed, unless you care to return to your mathematics.
3: It was not my intention. I have another and more immediate intention, Sherlock Holmes. Are you prepared?
2: But before we discuss that, perhaps you'll extend me one small courtesy, Professor.
3: Most certainly. What is it?
2: My friend Watson, Professor. No doubt he will be somewhat concerned. May I just take a moment to scribble a note to him?
3: Certainly. You can fix the paper beneath my alpenstock there, as it doesn't blow away. It may take as long as you wish.
2: That's very good of you. Please, don't stop talking, Professor. I mastered long ago the art of writing and conversing at the same time.
3: Thank you. You know, of course, that the message to wrap it up to Watson was a false one.
2: Oh, yes, of course. I knew it at once. And that it could only come from one source.
3: And yet you let him go?
2: Yes, Professor, I let him go. I am not without some affection for him. I do not wish to put his life in danger, too. Besides, I've looked forward for a long time to this final duel between us.
3: I believe it, Holmes. You're a very remarkable man. In many ways. Many, many ways, sir. I'm proud to have known you.
2: Oh, and are you, Professor? There, my letter's done, then. Perhaps you'll be kind enough to place it as you suggested.
3: Right.
2: Now, how shall it be, Moriarty?
3: I did not bring a pistol, Holmes.
2: Thank you. Your courtesy puts me to shame, Professor. There is my pistol. It goes into the falls.
3: Hand to hand?
2: Yes. Goodbye, Professor Moriarty.
3: Goodbye, Sherlock Holmes.

0: The end, the end. When I returned to that broken pathway, it was only too clear what had happened. It needed no great application of Holmes' own methods of deduction. Two sets of footsteps to the verge, and none returning. Locked in each other's arms as they fought, they had gone down to the abyss. Only the letter, the last greeting from my friend and comrade. "My dear, dear Watson," he wrote.
1: "My dear, dear Watson, I scribble this through the courtesy of Professor Moriarty, who awaits my convenience for the final discussion of those eternal questions which lie before us. There can be but one outcome, although I fear that it is at a cost which will give pain to my friends, and especially, my dear Watson, to you. I think, however, that I may go so far as to say that I have not lived entirely in vain. Pray tell Inspector Patterson that the papers which he needs for a full conviction of the Moriarty gang are in pigeonhole M. Before leaving England, I made every disposition of my property and handed it over to my brother Mycroft. Pray give my affectionate greetings to Mrs. Watson, and remember me as I used to be in our old days at Baker Street, pacing to and fro with my violin and driving you to a point of sad distraction with that theme you still were good enough to say you loved. Believe me to be, my very dear good fellow, yours most sincerely, Sherlock Holmes."
0: Yours most sincerely, Sherlock Holmes. And so he perished, whom I forever regard as the best and wisest man that I have ever known.
2: The Adventures of Sherlock Holmes, based on the original stories of the late Sir Arthur Conan Doyle, dramatized anew by John Keir Cross, stars Sir John Gielgud as Sherlock Holmes, Sir Ralph Richardson as Dr. Watson, and today, Orson Welles as Professor Moriarty. Produced by Harry Allen Towers.

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1: Fatima has a much different, much better flavor and aroma than any other long cigarette.
0: Give Fatima. They're extra mild.
1: Yes, Fatima is the long cigarette which contains the finest Turkish and domestic tobaccos superbly blended to make Fatima extra mild. Yes, extra mild.
0: So give Fatima for Christmas in the attractive golden yellow carton.
1: It's the long cigarette that has doubled and redoubled its smokers. Yes, more and more smokers every day agree. Fatima is the best of all long cigarettes. If you want a long cigarette, smoke the best of long cigarettes. Smoke Fatima. Fatima is the long cigarette which contains the finest Turkish and domestic tobaccos superbly blended to make Fatima extra mild. And that's why Fatima has a much different, much better flavor and aroma than any other long cigarette. That's why Fatima is doubling and redoubling its smokers. So, if you want a long cigarette, smoke the best of all long cigarettes. Smoke Fatima. If you want a long cigarette, smoke the best of long cigarettes. Smoke Fatima. Fatima is the long cigarette which contains the finest Turkish and domestic tobaccos superbly blended to make Fatima extra mild. And that's why Fatima has a much different, much better flavor and aroma than any other long cigarette. That's why Fatima is doubling and redoubling its smokers. So, if you want a long cigarette, smoke the best of all long cigarettes. Smoke Fatima. Fatima.

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The Mutual Network, in cooperation with Family Theater, presents The Redhead, starring James Cagney and Gene Cagney. 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And now to our drama, The Redhead, starring James Cagney as Andy and Gene Cagney as Marie.

0: Johnson's gone away from our town. She's gone away, and there are many who will mourn her. And some, while mourning others who were close to them, will wonder what happened to that pleasant nurse who worked so hard and did so much when things were going their worst. You see, we had an epidemic in our town, and Marie, well, that's a chance that nurses take. There are many who will wonder. A newsboy who works the corner of 14th and Colfax, he'll look for the familiar sight of her coming down 14th in her white lisle stockings and blue cape, with that shock of bright red hair framing the smile she always gave him. And the cashier at Schroeder's cafeteria, she'll look along the service line for her and probably resent it a little whenever someone else uses the corner table Marie had used so often. There'll be an extra copy of the Saturday Evening Post at Walgreens drugstore from now on, and an empty seat on the 815 Colfax Avenue car. The conductor, a Mr. Meehan, will wonder about her when he makes a stop at William Street, and perhaps he'll let the light change twice before he goes ahead, thinking that at any moment she might run down the steps of that big gray apartment building and be grateful that he waited. And perhaps, after a few days, you'll think she's moved away. Gone to live with her parents or something. And, in a way, you'll be right. She's moved away, all right. But she left so much behind her in our town. If you want to know how much, ask this man. There are a lot of things he is right now, but would not be except for her.
1: I'm coming. Oh, Dr. Johnson.
2: Good morning, Mrs. Holder.
1: I was so sorry to hear about your sister. What happened to her, I mean. It was such a shock to all of us.
2: Thank you. I just stopped by to see about her things and, I suppose, make some arrangements.
1: Of course. Now, you just wait a moment. I'll get the key to her flat. We don't want you hurrying anything on our account. Where is it now? Oh, here it is. Your sister was such a lovely girl. Follow me.
2: Thanks.
1: I was thinking, if you'd like, I'd be glad to have her things all packed up for you. Even ship them if you want.
2: That's very kind of you.
1: Oh, I swear, the older I get, the steeper these stairs are. Now, let me see. This is it, 201. I've left everything just as it was. Made the bed and straightened up the kitchens all.
2: Thank you, Mrs. Holder. And if you don't mind, I'd kind of like to be alone for a little while.
1: Of course you would. Here, Doctor, you take this key. Then you can come and go as you please. You remember now, I'll be glad to do what I can. Like my own daughter she was.
2: Thank you very much. I may call on you. Thank you.
0: It looked pretty much like it has always looked. Full of little things that people use to try to make an apartment feel like home. Knick-knack shelves, doilies pinned on furniture, lace curtains trying to hide the roller shades, and photographs. So many photographs. The aftershots that grateful patients send to favorite nurses. He remembered the time he jokingly slipped a picture of Greta Garbo in among those aftershots. Marie had never noticed it. The picture was still there. And the phonograph. What memories there were in that old phonograph.

0: Somebody shut that thing off. I thank you. Ladies and gentlemen, I wish to propose a toast to a man who, up till today, had only one claim to fame, a beautiful sister. My friends, I toast the new physician, Dr. Andrew Richard Johnson, who on this day, through the grace of God, an easy internship, and perhaps a little cribbing on exams, has been enrolled in the ranks of the medical profession. May he live a long, fruitful, and medicinal life. And may he have an anniversary party every year.
1: My friends, from the bottom of my heart, I thank you. And as I look from your beaming faces to the fruit punch, which my sister started off as a completely harmless beverage, I am brought to the sudden and happy realization that some of you, who are only my dear friend tonight, may be my patients in the morning. So I'd like to mention I'll be on call from 10 to 6, and I'll be doing business at my father's old office at City General. I thank you.
0: Oh, good speech, Andy.
1: Yeah, it was it? Say, Doug, you look a little peaked. Let me see your tongue.
0: Oh, now cut it out.
1: Have you seen Marie?
0: No, but if you see her, remind her she owes me a dance.
1: All right. Oh,

0: You go over there by the piano and you ask Dr. Murphy's wife to dance with you. And then you tell her to stop looking for her husband because he had to go out on an emergency call. I was supposed to tell her that, but I forgot. Now, that's how you can help.
1: Yeah, but I...
2: We'll have our dance later, Doug.
0: Come on.
1: Hey, that's not fair.
2: Sit down.
0: Thanks.
2: Frightened, Andy?
0: Well, how'd you know?
2: You look frightened. You shouldn't be, you know.
0: It's a big thing, a big, big thing, and I don't like it.
2: Oh, Andy.
0: Well, can I say anything else? It was different in Dad's day. It was a different profession. When he started, almost every doctor was a general practitioner with a little knowledge about everything. Our man would do as much as he could, and nobody expected anything more.
2: Well, why are things so different now?
0: There are a lot of reasons. These are times of great specialization in medicine, and you know why? Because the body is too complicated for one man. No one man could keep all the necessary knowledge fresh in his mind. And my field? Mine is the most complicated field of all. Internal medicine.
2: Then...
0: Why did I choose it?
2: Mm-hmm.
0: It's where I belong. At least, I thought it was. Through it, I thought I could do the most for the most people. You know what I mean?
2: I know what you mean, big brother.
0: Well, it's where I belong, but I've got to be good. The best in my field. Marie, do you think I'll ever be as good as Dad was?
2: You can if you try. Just work hard and you'll see.
0: I promise you that. I guess you think I've lost the old zip. But Marie, I'm not afraid so much for myself as for the people who will be depending on me. Interning was something else, but this is different. It's a lot different. What I decide can cost a life. People will be trusting me with their lives.
2: And you'll be saving them, too.
0: You know how many kinds of sick a person can be?
2: Oh, don't worry about it, Andy. You'll be good. You know, a nurse hears things around the hospital the interns don't hear. And you're going to be all right. The only thing you need is self-confidence.
0: Well, just the same, tomorrow morning my career officially begins. So if you don't mind, in fact, even if you do mind, I'd like to appoint you my guardian angel.
2: If you like, Andy.
0: It's like you say, a nurse hears things around the hospital and the others will know better than I will if I'm doing a good job. Marie, don't ever let me be anything but the best. You know what I mean?
2: I know what you mean, Andy. I promise you I'll do my best. I'll do my best.

0: have done her best, too. The tattered scrapbook on the end table gave proof of that. The last few pages had been put together with his press clippings exclusively. They weren't very big, only passing recognition of achievements. The scattered small clips in the beginning, cut from the various trade journals of the profession. Then after them, larger mentions. But not so many from the medical journals as from the society pages of the paper.
1: Hey, you. You with the red hair.
2: Oh, hi.
1: Hey, you want to walk me to the end of the hall?
2: Sure.
1: I just finished one of my younger patients. I've got to wash off some flu germs.
2: Sure thing. You know, I stopped by your office, thought we might have lunch together if you're not too busy.
1: I'd like to, but I'm supposed to go to some sort of luncheon over at the Cosmopolitan. Want to come along?
2: Not unless you can change it to Schroeder's. Or else give me a quick change and a new hairdo within the next 10 minutes.
1: You're just like the rest, expecting miracles. We'll make later in the week, all right?
2: Whenever you say. Which of your children has the flu?
1: I think his name is Johnny Leslie, in 401.
2: 401?
1: Yeah, that's right. What about it?
2: Well, Dr. Wallstrom's already seen him. I just delivered the lab reports to him. Do you want to look at the boy again?
1: Look at him again? I just examined him with a simple case of influenza. He doesn't need two doctors. Why do you think I should see him again?
2: Andy, the lab tests were for smallpox. It came back positive.
0: Yes, the boy had had smallpox, and thanks to the very capable Dr. Wallstrom, he's fully recovered. It had been quite a blow to Andy. That incident had almost stopped him right in the middle of his social climbing. Almost, but not quite. There was a picture with the last entry in Marie's scrapbook. It was captioned, "Miss Alice Everett Downey, escorted by Dr. Andrew Richard Johnson, attends the opening of the opera season at Central City." A story accompanied the picture.

0: for Marie.
1: Hello, Andy.
0: I was expecting someone else. Come on in, sit down. Be with you in a second. Where have you been keeping yourself?
1: I've been here. You've just been busy. Andy, can that wait? This is important.
0: Important? Important depends on where you're sitting. Take this diet I'm making out. Mrs. Angus McDougal. To Mrs. McDougal's liver, trouble's important. For 2 years now, her own doctor's been telling her to cut down on the tea or it's going to turn her liver into leather.
1: Maybe she thinks the leather one will be more durable.
0: Well, anybody who drinks 20 cups of tea a day against doctor's order deserves liver trouble.
1: Andy, I didn't come here to talk about Mrs. McDougal.
0: No?
1: No. No, I came to talk about this. You seen this clipping?
0: The article in the Post, yes, I've seen it.
1: Andy, what's happening to you? This isn't like you.
0: What are you trying to say?
1: Once you asked me to help you be the best possible doctor. Do you remember?
0: I remember, yeah.
1: Well, everybody in the hospital knows that this girl's father, Alice Everett Downey's father, is the city general's chief benefactor.
0: He's also the head of the board of directors, so what does that mean?
1: Well, don't you see? Look, you're ambitious, Andy, and that's a good thing, but you're going about it in the wrong way.
0: Oh, wait a minute. Wait just a minute. I don't think I understand you. You think I'm romancing Alice to get the assistant directorship here? You think this is only a political gesture?
1: Well, that's what they're all saying.
0: And you believe it?
1: Well, you couldn't be seriously interested in a woman who's been married 3 times. Please don't say that you are. Why, we're not that kind of a family.
0: Oh, we're not.
1: Are we? Oh, I don't know what to say.
0: Well, come on, let's hear all the gossip. Let's hear what you and the rest of the world thinks about it.
1: Oh, Andy.
0: You think I'm afraid to make the decisions. You think I'm afraid to make a diagnosis because I might make a mistake that might cost a man his life. You know, you're right.
1: Andy,
0: I'll never be the doctor Dad was because I just don't like dealing in human life. But there are plenty who do, and they can have it. Yes, I'll admit I want the assistant directorship. I want it very much because hospital administration is the only phase of medicine I'm fit for.
1: Oh, Andy,
0: I'm the desperate doctor, the guy who thinks for the hospital. I'll be happy to do all my operating on a scratch pad and my diagnosing in the hospital's accounting department. And the sooner, the better.
1: Andy,
0: But I'll tell you this. I'm not using anybody to get what I want. Not Alice or anyone else, and I don't need you or anyone else to run my life for me. Now, do you understand me?
1: I understand. Don't worry, Andy. I won't interfere anymore.

0: Marie, Marie, wait for me.
1: Oh, Doug.
0: Hi. May I eat with you?
1: Oh, I'd love it.
0: All right, let's take this table here.
1: All right.
0: Let me help you set your tray down.
1: Oh, fine.
0: Marie, your hands are trembling. Huh? Are you feeling all right?
1: Oh, I'm fine, thank you. Just a little tired, that's all. I'm glad you still care.
0: Still care? Hey, how about breakfast tomorrow morning?
1: All right. That's a strange kind of a date.
0: It's the best I can offer. They got me riding ambulances now, all night long.
1: A full-fledged doctor in an ambulance?
0: Scandalous, I know. But somebody's got to do it. And so many people are sick. This new virus thing.
1: Mm-hmm.
0: You know, Marie, we've got the makings of a fine epidemic here in our town.
1: I'm afraid you're right. I've been working late every night for a week.
0: Hey, are you sure you're feeling all right, Marie?
1: Huh? Oh, sure, just tired. But if you don't stop...
0: All right. We'll talk about something else. How's Andy?
1: I don't know.
0: You don't know?
1: I haven't seen him for about 2 weeks.
0: Marie, what's happened to him? What's changing him?
1: Oh, a combination of things, Doug.
0: Old Downey's daughter?
1: That, but there's something else, too. He says he's afraid.
0: Afraid?
1: Of making mistakes that might cost lives.
0: That old bugaboo. But he's an able doctor.
1: Oh, but with so little self-confidence. I've done all I can.
0: Which I suppose is about all anyone can do. Poor old Andy. Ambitious but uncertain, so he pours all his education and talent down the drain of hospital politics.
1: Oh, don't say that, Doug. He'll come out of it all right. I know he will. He's just confused.
0: I'm going to have a talk with him.
1: Oh, Doug.
0: I am. I'll tell him about this conversation. Maybe I can talk some sense into him. It's the least I can do for an old friend.
1: Now?
0: If I don't do it on my lunch hour, I won't have time for it.
1: Well, good luck.
0: Oh, say, Marie, about our date. I'll check with you later. Where can I find you?
1: Ward 3A, contagion.
0: Contagion?
1: Don't look so worried, Doug. You know, if you worry so much about well people, you must frighten your patients almost to death. You go talk to Andy.
0: I do wish you'd take the rest of the day off. Go home and sleep.
1: Oh, but there's so much to do.
0: Please?
1: Well, if it'll make you feel better, I will.
0: Good. And I'll see you at 8 o'clock tomorrow morning, then.
1: I'll be waiting for you.

0: Dr. Field, but Dr. Johnson is out.
1: When will he be back?
0: It's hard to say. He left for Sun Valley early this morning.
1: Sun Valley? Doesn't he work here anymore?
0: He went with Miss Downey. They flew down to spend the weekend with Mr. Downey.
1: Well, that's just fine. Look, would you set up an appointment call for me for, say, 4 o'clock? That will give him time to get there. And you better place it now. I'm mad and I don't want to change my mind.
2: Doug hadn't changed his mind. He did talk to Andy. And Andy had made the kind of mistake he'd always dreaded most. A wrong decision. He had decided to stay out his weekend. The weekend the epidemic started in our town.
3: Mighty lucky accident, finding her the way you did, Dr. Field.
1: We had a date for breakfast. When she didn't come out, I went in to see what was wrong.
3: Might be too late at that. She's been pushing herself too hard. Pulse weak and fast.
1: I ordered oxygen brought up.
3: Good.
0: Andy.
1: You'll be here any time now, little one.
0: Oh, I'm sorry about our date, Doug.
3: You lie nice and quiet. You'll have plenty of time for dates.
1: Sure. We'll make it up later.
0: Doug, you'll send Andy in as soon as he gets here, won't you?
1: You bet I will.
3: You mustn't worry about him, Miss Johnson. You're a nurse. You know now that you have to have rest if you want to get well, don't you?
0: He'll be here soon. He's probably out on a call.
1: Out on a call?
3: Well, that's right. And you know it might take a long time, so you try to rest a little bit, huh? Field.
0: Doug.
1: No, I'm not going anywhere. We'll be just outside the door, and the nurse is here. Now, Marie, try to rest a little.
3: Go. What's the matter with that brother of hers?
1: He's on his way from Sun Valley. He'd only come back when I'd ask him to.
3: Sun Valley? Did he know she was sick?
1: No. I wasn't sure she was myself. I just told him he was needed. I guess I lost my temper.
3: Young epidemic on our hands. What was he doing in Sun Valley?
1: He was with the hospital's chief benefactor.
3: Politics. Well, all we can do is wait. I don't think she'll sleep until she sees him. She didn't know he was going?
1: He left her a note at the hospital, but I sent her home early.
3: She didn't get it. Waiting is all we can do. Just wait.

0: as you, Doug. I came as fast as I could.
1: Yeah, I know.
2: Quiet, quiet.
1: Johnson, better go right in. Marie, your brother is here.
3: Andy.
0: Right here, little sister.
3: You're not mad at me anymore.
0: Oh, no, I'm not mad at you. I didn't mean to hurt you. Please, please believe me.
3: Hold my hand.
0: Of course. Marie, maybe if I'd been here at the hospital where I belong, maybe I could have seen this thing coming. This wouldn't...
3: I'll be all right, Andy. Don't worry about me.
0: We'll both be all right. I should have listened to you, baby. I got off on a tangent. Lost my profession somewhere along the line. Well, we'll fix that just as soon as you get well.
3: Don't worry about it, Andy. You're good. Every bit as good as Dad was. And there she is. Things are in the hospital that interns don't hear.
1: She's in delirium.
3: She's going to be all right, Andy. The only thing you need is self-confidence.
0: But just the same, will you go on being my guardian angel?
3: If you like, Andy.
0: And Marie, don't ever let me be anything but the best. You know what I mean?
3: I know what you mean, Andy. I promise you I'll do my best. I'll do my best.
0: You'll be the finest guardian angel. Marie?
1: She's asleep. Yes. She's asleep. I'm going to miss that red-headed...

0: Yes?
1: Dr. Johnson, are you all right?
0: Yes. Yes, Mrs. Holder.
1: Well, the hospital just called for you.
0: The hospital?
1: They seem quite upset. Seems you're overdue for some affair or something.
0: Oh, yes. I'd forgotten. Thank you.
1: I told him you'd be right over. I hope that was right.
0: Yes, it was. Thank you.

0: And now it gives me great pleasure to introduce another man to be honored today. A young man we've been fortunate enough to have in our midst since the beginning of his career. I am sure this will be quite a surprise to him. Ladies and gentlemen, the new assistant director of City General Hospital, the youngest man ever to hold the post, Dr. Andrew Richard Johnson.
1: Mr. Grogan, members of the board, doctors, ladies and gentlemen, this is really no surprise at all. In fact, I've even had time to prepare a speech. Here it is. But if you don't mind, in fact, even if you do mind, I'm not going to read it. I've worked for this post for a long time. I've wasted most of my professional life working toward it. But now I cannot accept the post. It's a worthy position, but it's not for me. You see, I made a promise to someone that I'd try all of my life to be a good doctor. I've got to keep that promise. As assistant director of City General Hospital, I would be an executive. My job would be to try to save money for the taxpayers and the benefactors. But the promise was that I'd try to save lives. I thank you for this honor, though. From the bottom of my heart, I thank you.
2: Good speech, Andy.
3: And just for an instant, Andrew Johnson thought he saw someone he knew far back in the crowd. So far back, he only saw the top of her, a spot of red. Then she was gone. That's really not so strange, though. A newsboy and a streetcar conductor both had the same experience that afternoon. But they, too, were far away. The conductor, a Mr. Meehan, smiled to himself and thought how nice it was. She really hadn't moved away at all.

0: here again are our stars, Gene and Jimmy Cagney. Thank you for your fine performances, Gene, Jimmy.
1: Our thanks to Family Theater, Tony.
2: You know, it isn't very often I get a chance to work with my little sister on the same program. A lot of fun.
0: Then I hope you'll both be putting in another appearance very soon.
2: Just invite us.
0: Well, consider yourselves invited. And say, while I have the two of you here, I'd like to ask you a question about the theater.
1: Well, don't make it too hard.
2: What is it, Tony? We'll try to answer it.
0: Well, it's just this. What is it that makes a performance good and that makes an actor a good actor?
2: Generally a good part. Well, that's very much a matter of opinion, Tony. Jeannie, do you want to give me your opinion?
1: Well, we think the answer is intention, Tony.
0: Intention?
1: Mm-hmm.
2: Mm-hmm. It's one of the late and much-loved Walter Houston's pet theories, and I hold with him. It's a little hard to define, but you can call it an added intensiveness or a kind of grown-up let's pretend. But it works. It works if you go into a part with the intention of being believed. Oh, it's hard, and it requires extra effort and time, and there's no getting away from that. But after all, the final result is worthwhile, and that's what you're interested in. Prayer is like that, too. The physical act of praying is extra effort, and it does take time. And sometimes, under some circumstances, it can even be hard work. But the final result is worth much more than what it costs in effort. For an example, take a family of four, two active youngsters, a father who likes to take a nap after dinner, and a mother who is right in the middle of a good book and wants to get back to it. It does require a little something and time and effort from those people to remain at the dinner table for a few added minutes to engage in the very wholesome practice of family prayer. But look at the results. Through family prayer, they invite God's richest blessing down in their home, and through prayer, they strengthen the family morally, spiritually, even physically. For it's true, the family that prays together stays together.
1: More things are wrought by prayer than this world dreams of.

Hollywood Family Theater has brought you The Redhead, starring James Cagney and Gene Cagney. Others in our cast were John Stevenson, Howard Culver, Pat McGeehan, and Gene Bates. The script was written by Robert Hugh O'Sullivan, with music composed and conducted by Harry Zimmerman, and was directed for Family Theater by Joseph F. Mansfield. 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This is Tony Lofrano expressing the wish of Family Theater that the blessing of God may be upon you and your home, and inviting you to join us next week when Family Theater will present The Promise, starring Lisbeth Scott, John Payne, and Benita Granville. 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

0: this is Randy Stone. I cover the night beat for the Chicago Star. Stories start in many different ways. This one began with a crash on the highway and ended with a whole city fighting for its life.
1: Night Beat, starring Frank Lovejoy as Randy Stone.
0: Joe's Diner is located about 10 miles out of town on the highway going north to St. Paul. Joe caters to the truck drivers who wrestle those big 20-ton diesel jobs. You know, the ones that scare the pants off you when you have to hedge over to the side of the road so that they can pass. It's strictly a man's spot. The steaks are juicy, and the conversation even juicier. I stop in there once in a while myself to take on a little of Joe's home cooking and improve my vocabulary. Like tonight.
2: All right. They're still alive.
3: Yeah, I don't ever get my truck rolled.
4: Oh, how many hands do you think I got? Like an octopus?
0: I grabbed a stool at the counter and waited for Joe to catch up with me. Ah, Joe, scrambled eggs when you get to it.
4: Be with you in a minute, Mr. Stone.
0: Fried and butter, Joe. Lots of butter.
4: How else?
0: Good, good. I'm starved.
4: 9 o'clock. You ain't had your supper yet?
0: No, that's breakfast. I'm just starting out.
4: Oh, you're as bad as one of these truck drivers. Here, this'll hold you.
0: Joe banged a cup of coffee on the counter in front of me, and then it happened. It was a desperate shriek of brakes and a crash out on the highway. In 5 seconds, a dozen men were on their feet racing for the door. Holy mackerel, call the cops, Joe. Tell them to send an ambulance. It was almost a quarter of a mile away, but long before I got there, I could make out the shape of a big semi-trailer truck and jammed into its rear end a brand new sedan. Still had about 100 yards to go, and the truck roared up and started pulling itself loose from the wrecked car.
5: Get his license number, somebody!
0: The guy in the truck hadn't put his lights on, and he pulled away before anyone could get close enough. The sedan was there over on one side, and it was a mess. The boys got the car right side up and dragged the driver out. He was soused to the gills. In a little while, the cops were there working him over. And then I saw this other guy over by the ditch across the road. Hey, you all right?
6: Run out.
0: Who ran out on you? Are you hurt?
6: Look, mister, I got to get away from here.
0: Oh, I see you were in the truck.
6: Yeah, I was in the truck. Look, I got to see a doctor, this hand of mine.
0: Cops will take care of it for you until the ambulance gets here.
6: Oh, I don't need no ambulance.
0: Here's another one over here, Sergeant.
7: Okay.
6: I tell you, I can make it okay.
7: Well, hello, Stone. How did you get here, fly?
0: All right, Sarge.
7: This fellow in the wreck?
0: He was in the truck.
7: Yeah? What's your name?
6: Harry Waldo.
7: Driver's helper?
6: No, I just bummed a ride. The guy gave me a ride about 100 miles back.
7: Where do you live?
6: Here, Chicago.
7: Do you get the license number of the truck?
6: No, I didn't pay no attention.
0: What was the driver's name, Waldo?
6: Well, I didn't ask him.
0: Well, who was he driving for? Was there a sign on the truck?
6: No, it was dark when he picked me up. I didn't notice.
0: What was he hauling?
6: What should I know? I just bummed around. Say, who is this guy, officer? Do I have to answer his questions?
7: It won't hurt any.
0: Was it a refrigerated truck?
6: No, it wasn't.
7: Well, that's the first thing you seem sure of. How come?
6: Well, it was kind of all beat up and... Well, it just didn't seem like no icebox, that's all.
0: This guy's trying to play hide-and-go-seek with you, Sergeant. That truck was a cooler, and he knows it.
6: How come you're so sure?
0: Ammonia gas. Can't you smell it? It's all over the place, including your overalls. Hose connection must have broken in the crack of it.
6: Look, wise guy, whoever you are...
0: Randy Stone, Chicago Star.
6: This officer wasn't...
7: Come on, none of that now.
6: Okay. I'm in the truck. There's a crash, and I get out to see what hit us. And while I'm on the ground, a truck driver pulls out on me. So what does that make me? A suspect in a murder case? Or just paperboy just looking for a story?
0: Oh, sure. I'm always looking for a story. Brother, this sure has the makings of one. A fish story. The sergeant got a few more vital statistics on Harry Waldo and then let him go with the usual business about keeping in touch in case the police wanted him for further questioning. After the mob cleared, I went over the area again in the dark. There was nothing. In the ditch, I noticed a battered-up wooden box, the kind they ship butter in. There was nothing there. So I went back into Joe's and phoned the story into my paper. I told the city desk where I could be reached, and then I got busy on that much-delayed order of scrambled eggs. Oh, they're good, Joe.
4: Hey, the orders got cold. I made them fresh. Lots of butter, the way you like.
0: Thanks, Joe. Hey,
4: you know, I can't get over that truck running out on the crash. What do you want to do that for? Must have known it wasn't his fault.
0: Who knows, Joe? Maybe he had a date.
4: Yeah.
8: Hello? Joe's diner. Joe's talking. Yeah. Hold on.
4: It's for you, Mr. Stone. Take it in the booth.
0: Okay. Hello.
9: Andy, this is Mac on the desk.
0: Oh, well, that figures.
9: On that crash story you phoned in, is that all you can give us?
0: What else do you want?
9: How about the truck? What was it hauling?
0: I'm sorry, Mac. All I know is what I phoned in.
9: Did you ask around?
0: Well, of course I asked. Nobody knows. If you'd like to send out one of your better men for a follow-up...
9: Oh, yourself, Randy. Could the truck have been hauling butter?
0: Butter? Why?
9: Something came in on the wires this afternoon. I thought we could tie it in with the truck running out.
0: Oh.
9: I'll read it to you. The state line, Emerson, Manitoba, Canada. This city, hard hit by recent floods, reports theft of 21 tons of contaminated butter, which was being removed from the Ajax Creamery for disposal.
0: Contaminated?
9: The condemned butter, bearing the trade name of Dandy D, had been submerged for 3 weeks in stagnant sewage water because of recent flood conditions. Health authorities have expressed fears the butter may become the cause of a widespread typhoid epidemic.
0: Typhoid?
9: You think there could be any connection, Randy?
0: 20 tons of typhoid fever in Chicago?
9: It makes sense, Randy. It's only a little over 900 miles from the border, 2 days by fast truck. And it's a cinch they'd have a tough time getting rid of it any closer. Randy, you still there?
0: Yeah. I'm not feeling so good when I'm here.
9: What's the matter with you?
0: Just feeling that I'm on the verge of a story, one that I can do without. I ran back out to the ditch where I'd seen the wooden box. It was there, all right. My heart sank when I lit a match and read the words, Number One Creamery Butter, Canada. Then I kicked the box over and saw a couple of greasy packages. There was some sort of a wrapping on them. When I read the words, Dandy D, I began feeling bugs crawling down my throat. I went back to Joe's and got all the newspaper I could find and a pair of cotton gloves to boot. Then I picked up the box, put it in my car, and drove down to the store. Mac's eyes popped through his glasses when he saw it. He got some board of health official out of bed and gave him the story over the phone. By the time we were through taking pictures, they had a crew of experts there to haul the stuff down to the lab for analysis. In the meantime, I helped Mac fix up a spread for the morning paper in the biggest, blackest type we had.
10: Well, does that make you feel any better, Randy?
0: Yeah, it sure does. That warning ought to make a suspect out of every pound of butter in town. Nobody could possibly buy the stuff now. They'll have to ditch it.
10: Randy, there's over $10,000 worth of butter on that truck. Typhoid or no typhoid, those guys are going to try to sell it.
0: But how can they?
10: No trick to change the wrapper. Only one way to stop them. Find the truck.
0: Oh, yeah. I'll tell them that down at police headquarters.
10: Yeah. Wait a minute.
11: Close that door.
10: City desk. Yeah, Mac talking. Oh, you did? You sure? Yeah. Yeah, we'll do all we can. Yeah, thanks for calling.
0: Who was it?
10: On your way down to police headquarters, Randy, you can take a little time out to pray. That was the lab man from the Board of Health.
0: Well, what was the verdict?
10: That butter is crawling with pestilence and death.
0: Typhoid?
10: Pestilence and death. Those were his exact words.

0: NBC is bringing you Night Beat, starring Frank Lovejoy as Randy Stone. The NBC chimes are laughing, but they're not keeping the reason a secret. They want everyone to know they're laughing in anticipation of the mad and merry antics in store with two NBC fall favorites, Bob Hope and Groucho Marx. 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Listen when you hear the three chimes for laughs and more laughs with Bob Hope on October 3rd and Groucho Marx on October 4th. And now back to Night Beat and Randy Stone.
1: At first, the police treated the typhoid butter story like it was a circulation builder for the Star. The bad news travels fast, and by the time I got in to see Police Chief Captain Sorensen, he'd heard all about it. He was a very worried man.
2: Hello, Randy. Come down to help me word my resignation?
1: Oh, it's that bad, huh?
2: Haven't got a thing.
1: What about the Waldo fellow who was on the truck? Have you picked him up?
2: He forgot to arrive home after the accident.
1: Well, that truck's got a hold up someplace.
2: I've set up roadblocks. I've sent out patrols. There's not a back alley in this city that won't be searched tonight. But we still have no real description of the truck.
1: And have you checked all cold storages and creameries?
2: First thing, nothing's come in.
1: You know, Mike thinks they may change the wrappers on the butter. Maybe if you call the printer.
2: No good, Randy. You can buy wax butter wrappers in any paper supply house. This thing has been pretty well thought out.
1: Well, no use my adding to the confusion around here. I mind if I go down to this Waldo's place and have a look around?
2: Of course not. It's a boarding house over on St. Mary's Avenue. But look out for the old lady who runs the place. She'll talk you into a corner and keep you there.
1: Don't worry about me, Captain. With little old ladies, I come out fighting all the time. It was 11:30 when I pulled up in front of Harry Waldo's address. It was one of those sad-looking houses that seemed to be held together by memories of what they used to be 40 years ago. Now there was a sign in front that read, Furnished Rooms. Mrs. Angela Barr. I rang and waited. Someone had drawn the curtains apart a little and was giving me the once-over.
3: Yes?
1: Mrs. Barr?
3: Yes, what is it?
1: Can you open the door, please? It's urgent.
3: Goodness gracious, you police are the most persistent.
1: I'm not with the police, Mrs. Barr.
3: Not with the police? But you must be. They've been coming and going all night long.
1: No, no, no. I'm a newspaper reporter on the Star. My name is
3: Ren. A newspaper reporter? What a pleasant surprise. I declare I'm so excited. You must come in the kitchen and I'll make a cup of coffee.
1: No, no, thanks very much. You're very kind, but I really
3: just... did you say your name was?
1: Stone, Randy Stone.
3: Oh, yes, of course. You sure you wouldn't like some coffee?
1: No, nothing, thank you.
4: Mrs. Barr!
3: Oh, goodness, she's awake.
4: Mrs. Barr, who is it?
3: It's all right, Nancy. It's just a visitor. Go back to sleep, dear.
4: Is Mommy home? I'm scared.
3: Now, there's nothing to be afraid of. Your mother will be home in a little while. Just go back to sleep like a good girl.
4: All right.
1: That's quite a cough.
3: Yes, the child has had such a cold. Poor Ellen is worried sick about her.
1: Ellen?
3: Her mother, Ellen Spencer. She's one of my tenants.
1: Oh, yes. Look, Mrs. Barr, I wanted to ask you some questions about another of your tenants.
3: Oh, yes. Mr. Waldo. The police have been bothering me all night. Whatever has he done? The police wouldn't tell me.
1: Well, he's done plenty. He's stolen a truckload of butter from the flood area up north.
3: Stolen?
1: Well, that's not all. That butter is contaminated with typhoid. If it ever gets into circulation, we'll...
3: Oh, how dreadful. How very dreadful.
1: Mrs. Barr, I have a favor to ask.
3: Now, how could I possibly do you a favor, Mr. Stone?
1: I'd like to have a look at Mr. Waldo's room.
3: But the police have already been through his room.
1: Yes, I know, but you know how it is when you've got to write a story. There's nothing like seeing it firsthand.
3: But this time of night, do I have to let you in?
1: Well, legally, no.
3: Well, then,
1: You mean you refuse?
3: Not exactly. Only surely a rich and powerful paper like the Star. Now that Mr. Waldo has disappeared, I'm sure I'll never get the rent he owes me.
1: Yes, I see. How much?
3: Oh, dear. Money is so hard to come by when you're old and alone. Now, if I had the $50, Mr. Waldo...
1: It's worth $10.
3: So little. Oh, but then, you're such a nice young man. And I do enjoy your newspaper so much. I'll take it.
1: Her bright little eyes glistened as she took the 10 spot. Well, I guess it's like that when you're old. You can't eat too well. You can't sleep too well. You see life slipping by, but a 10 spot is something you can smooth out, put away, and look at again and again. Mrs. Barr followed me around as I went through Waldo's room. For a change, she had very little to say. I opened the drawers in his dresser. I looked under the bed. The kid in the next room was coughing again. I opened the closet door, and the smell that hit me was sharply familiar. Ammonia. In the corner, I picked up a pair of overalls that were saturated with the stuff. My friend Waldo had been home and changed. The phone downstairs started to ring.
3: Oh, dear, the telephone.
1: Want me to go down and answer?
3: No, it's probably Ellen. She's so worried about the child. Will you come down now?
1: Just another minute.
3: Oh, dear. You won't be long.
1: I'd like to borrow these overalls, if it's all right. Probably covered with germs.
4: Hello.
1: Wow, hello.
4: What are you doing in Mr. Waldo's room? Are you a burglar?
1: No, of course not. I'm one of Mr. Waldo's friends.
4: Then can you tell me when my Uncle Jim is coming back? He was going to bring me something from his trip.
1: Well, that's nice. Where did Uncle Jim go?
4: He went away with Mr. Waldo in the truck. But Mr. Waldo is back and not Uncle Jim.
1: Oh, does he drive a truck, your Uncle Jim?
4: He doesn't drive it. He owns it. And he gives me a ride in it, too.
1: Mm-hmm. Your Uncle Jim live here?
4: Oh, yes. Uncle Jim is my really real uncle. Me and my mommy are brothers.
1: Oh, yes, I see.
3: Nancy, you naughty child.
4: Mrs. Barr.
3: The idea of getting out of bed.
4: I heard a noise.
3: That's a bed with you, child. That was your mother on the phone.
4: All right, Mrs. Barr. Good night, Mr. Burglar.
1: Good night, Nancy.
3: Imagine that child leaving her bed. Was she with you long, Mr. Stone?
1: She just told me she had an Uncle Jim.
3: Oh, yes. That's Ellen's brother. He's one of my other roomers.
1: I understand he owns a truck.
3: He's someplace in Ohio now, I believe. Been gone almost a month.
1: Couldn't have been Canada.
3: Christians. You simply have to excuse me. I must give that child her medicine. Good night, Mr. Stone.
1: I'd used up my $10 worth of welcome, so I drove over to police headquarters and filled in Captain Sorensen on Harry Waldo's overalls and little Nancy's Uncle Jim. It was his first leave. He called motor vehicles and ordered a fast check on the truck owned by Jim Spencer, and then he started briefing me on the more recent developments.
2: The city's in a panic, Randy. Warnings have been going out on the radio every 15 minutes. We've been flooded with calls from the mayor down.
1: Mm-hmm.
2: Anyone with a gut ache is sure it's typhoid and wants us to send down a doctor. Come in.
5: Case is dope on the truck, Captain.
2: No, we're getting somewhere. All right. Broadcast this and keep repeating it every half hour. Get it?
5: Yes, sir.
2: We'll get him now.
1: You might try and sound a little more convincing. I left Sorensen chewing his upper lip. Then I headed for the Blue Angel and a little talk with Jim Spencer's sister, Ellen. The Blue Angel wasn't meant to lure the better-class citizen away from his hearth and home. It smelled of stale beer and looked as if it were being lit by half a dozen fireflies.

0: I found an empty booth and asked a waitress if Ellen Spencer worked for her. And after a while, a girl came over. She was attractive in a tired sort of way.
1: You pass for me?
0: Will you sit down, Ellen? I've got to talk to you.
1: I brought you some drinks. It's the rules here. If we sit with a customer, they got to buy us drinks.
0: That's okay.
1: What'd you want?
0: To talk.
1: What about?
0: Your brother, Jim.
1: You a cop?
0: No.
1: What about Jim?
0: Where is he?
1: I don't know. What business is it of yours?
0: When did your brother and Harry Waldo leave on the last trip?
1: A week ago.
0: Mrs. Barr said Jim was in Ohio.
1: Ah, that old hag. He's in his second childhood.
0: Mm-hmm. Jim hasn't phoned you tonight?
1: No. What's all the noise about, anyway? The kid gets scared and runs out on that traffic accident, so they'll catch him and give him 30 days. He'll be back.
0: Who told you about it?
1: I heard it over the radio.
0: Really? How did you know it was Jim?
1: Well,
0: I spoke to Harry.
1: Yeah, he phoned me to tell me Jim was all right.
0: Did he tell you they were hauling a load of stolen butter? Did you listen to the warnings over the radio about that butter? It's loaded with typhoid, that stuff is.
1: Oh, that's a lie. Just a smart police gag to get the butter back.
0: Harry tell you that, too? We got some of that butter, Ellen. It's been soaked in sewer bilge for a month.
1: Jim wouldn't touch anything like that. He's a good kid.
0: Maybe Jim thinks it's a gag, too. Might even get to eat some of the stuff.
1: I don't know what you're talking about. Look, mister, I'd better go back to work.
2: Hey, Ellen, you want it on a...
1: I'll have to leave now.
0: If you hear from Jim, tell him what he's up against.
1: Yeah. Yeah, I will.
0: And tell him to wash his hands. Good. I followed her to the phone booth or whatever the call was. It was brief. She hung right up, so I went outside, watched her through the door. In a few minutes, she came out wearing a coat. I slipped around the corner, watched her climb into a cab. I jumped into my car and followed. The cab stopped in front of her house. I parked my car half a block away, waited until all the lights went off, and then I got out and walked around to the back of the house. Somewhere inside were the directions to that missing butter. It was easy raising one of the kitchen windows. I climbed in. I stood for a minute, getting used to the dark. Then suddenly a switch flicked on and the place was flooded with light. Randy Stone, Esquire, standing there, stupidly blinking his eyes. Ellen walked a few steps toward me. She didn't scream. She didn't holler.
1: You're carrying your job a little too far.
0: I knocked on the door, but nobody answered, so I turned the knob.
1: Well, turn it again and get out.
0: Somebody phoned you just before I left the Blue Angel. Was that Jim?
1: That's none of your business. Now get out.
0: If I go, Ellen, the place will be swarming with police in 15 minutes.
1: What do you mean?
0: Just this. You know where Jim is. If you won't tell me, you'll have to tell the cops. And when you do, you'll be involved. They'll make you an accessory.
1: Well, let them.
0: Where's the old lady?
1: Out for a drive.
0: At 1:30 in the morning?
1: She's the one who phoned me. She said she was going batty with cops hanging around. She had to get out of the house.
0: Ellen, for the last time, where's Jim?
1: I told you before, I don't know.
0: They're closing in on him. You'll be doing him a favor if they get him before he sold any of that stuff.
1: Oh, are you still working that typhoid gag?
0: It's no gag, believe me. You want the lab report on
1: it? No.
0: All right, then listen to it this way. Maybe you'll understand it. The kid sits down to eat, and his mother hands him a piece of bread and butter, only it's not butter. Something has been lying around in the filthy sewer water for a long time. 10 or 11 days, a kid gets sick, like your kid. He's burning with fever one minute, and the next minute he's as cold as ice. His tongue is thick, and his guts feel like they're bursting. That's what typhoid is like.
1: Stop it, will you?
0: If a good doctor gets to him, the kid may live. Lots of kids may not be that lucky, Ellen. Also, you can keep your kid brother out of jail.
1: Look, I don't know where he is.
0: When did you talk to Walt?
1: He phoned me at the club. He laughed about that typhoid.
0: Where did he phone from?
1: I don't know. Someplace in town. Now, let me alone.
0: Would that be...
1: I'll take that.
0: No, you won't. Ah! Ellen made a grab for the phone, but I beat her to it. She clawed at me. I had to get rough, but I got the receiver. Hello.
3: This is the long-distance operator.
0: Yes?
3: On your call to Elwood, we are unable to contact Mr. Jim Spencer. Shall we continue to try?
0: No, thank you. Was that Elwood?
3: Yes, sir. Elwood, Illinois. Thank you, sir.
0: That was it, so they'd gone on to Elwood. I called Captain Sorensen. He picked me up in a squad car with two of his best men. It was a 70-mile ride to Elwood, and we made it in a little over an hour. It was after 3 a.m. when the clerk at the only hotel in town showed us his register. There was no Waldo and no Spencer. And Sorensen got a bright idea. He asked the clerk if there was a creamery in town. There wasn't. No cold storage plant either. Just old Mayor Hoskins' ice house down the road. We jumped into a car and drove over. That's nothing but an old barn.
4: Well, there's a light around the back.
5: Randy, you come with me. You two cut around the other side of the building.
4: Right.
0: Oh, there's the truck, you see it?
5: Yeah.
2: All right, give me a lift, Captain. I'll see if I can get a look in through the window. It's Waldo.
5: They got the butter?
2: Yep, yep. There's the other one. That must be Spencer.
5: Get down. We'll take them now. All right, Spencer, get them up. Jim, the law. Those hands up, Spencer. You're covered.
0: You too, Waldo. Don't try anything.
6: Who's trying anything?
0: Hold it, Captain. Hold it. Somebody else is coming.
5: Kill the lights. We'll make a sound, you two, if you want to live.
2: We pulled the big door shut, flicked off the lights, and waited in the dark. Guns pressed into Waldo and Spencer. A car had pulled up outside. Whoever it was seemed to be having a time with the door. And then finally it opened and the lights went on. Mrs. Barr.
7: Goodness, how you startled me. Why, it's Mr. Stone. Have you been waiting long? And here I thought my lazy boys had gone to sleep.
2: No, no, they haven't.
7: And I suppose Harry Waldo has told you all about me. I just know he did.
2: Well, not everything. That is, not yet he hasn't.
7: I just knew that boy had no character. And now I suppose you want to take me back to the city. But I hate Chicago in June. I don't think I'll go with you. Don't come any closer.
5: Drop it, lady. Okay, Mother. Randy, get the gun.
2: Yep.
5: Lady, don't you know these things explode?
7: Now, wasn't that foolish of me? I was going to try to get away. But where could I have gone? Where could an old lady go and hide? I do believe I'm getting senile. Isn't that a horrible word, Mr. Stone?
2: Mrs. Barr, this is no joking matter. Don't you understand that butter could have caused an epidemic?
7: Why, of course. Isn't it terrible?
2: Yet you were willing to sell it?
7: You didn't think I was going to eat it myself, did you? It was all I could do to look at the horrible stuff. But $10,000. That's such a lot of money to a poor old lady. Such a lot of money.

0: 10 a.m. and it's all buttoned up. Oh, brother, what a nightmare if a thing like that had ever happened. And all from ignorance and greed. What's that old wheeze about money being the root of all evil? Well, it's not just money. There's got to be a touch of insanity sprinkled in along with it. Like that poor old lady. Poor? When the cops ran a make on her, they uncovered a fascinating record of over 50 years of criminal history, not to mention a dozen bank accounts. Guess she didn't trust banks any too much. Such a sweet old doll. Well, at least I got to see the sun come up this morning while we were driving back, climbing up into the sky like a great big yellow ball of butter. Oh, no, what am I saying? Copy, boy.
1: 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Tonight's story was written by Lou Russoff and Russell Bender, with music by Frank Wirth. The part of Harry was played by Don Diamond. Jane Morgan was Mrs. Barr. Others in tonight's cast were Joan Banks, Nestor Paiva, Peter Leeds, Ann Whitfield, and Tudor Owen. Frank Lovejoy may currently be seen in Milton Sperling's production Three Secrets, released by Warner Brothers. And now here again is the star of our program, Frank Lovejoy.
0: Thank you. Ladies and gentlemen, here's important news about Night Beat. Next week, we're moving to Friday evenings over most of these stations. That's beginning 1 week from this Friday on October 6th. You'll hear Night Beat at 9 o'clock Eastern Standard Time on Fridays. So would you listen then to our next adventure 11 days from tonight. I'll see you on Friday, October 6th. Good night.
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3: NBC presents The Adventures of Frank Merriwell. An echo of the past, an exciting past, a romantic past. 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And so the National Broadcasting Company brings him to radio in a new series of stories based on the famous books written by Gilbert Patton under the pen name Bert L. Standish. Today, The Ransomed Football. This week, the Yale football team has journeyed to New Brunswick, New Jersey, where they're to play Rutgers in one of the most important games of the young season. As our story opens, it's the morning of the game. Frank and Bart, accompanied by Inza Burridge, are strolling through the trophy room of the Rutgers gymnasium.
4: I think you'll be interested in this room, Inza. It's where they keep all the different athletic trophies Rutgers has won.
5: Oh, yes. Quite a lot like the one up at Yale, isn't it?
6: Well, with one exception. Take a look at the football in this trophy case, Inza.
5: Now, this one, Bart?
6: Uh-huh.
5: What does it say? Rutgers 6, Princeton 4, November 13, 1869. My goodness, don't tell me Rutgers had a team that long ago.
4: Well, that was the first collegiate football game ever played, Inza. It wasn't until quite a few years later that we had a team up at Yale.
5: Oh, this is interesting. I'm glad Aunt Belle let me come down for the game.
4: So am I. But come on, let's look at some more of those trophies.
7: Pardon me, mister.
4: Oh, hello, son. What is it?
7: Aren't you Yale football players?
4: That's right. I'm Frank Merriwell, and this is Bart Hodge.
6: Hi there.
7: Frank Merriwell? Gee, I've heard an awful lot about you, and you too, Mr. Hodge. It's a real pleasure to meet you.
4: Why, thanks, and this is Enza Bird.
8: Hello.
7: Andy's my name, Andy Arnold. Me? I'm Rutgers man.
8: A Rutgers man?
7: Well, maybe not exactly, ma'am. I'm still too young, I guess. What I mean is I will be someday.
8: I see.
4: Are you going to the game this afternoon, Andy?
7: I sure am. Of course, I suppose I shouldn't say this, but you might as well know the truth. I'm going to root for Rutgers to win.
4: Well, we'll try not to hold that against you, Andy.
7: Gee, thanks.
8: Do you really think Rutgers can beat Yale today?
7: You saw what we did to Dartmouth last week, didn't you?
9: We sure did. It was the upset of the week. Is your team really that good?
7: It's a lot better than that. You just wait until this afternoon. Just wait till you see Pinky Thompson. He's the Rutgers captain. He's the best football player in the whole world, I'll bet.
4: Well, it sounds like we're in for a rough afternoon, Bart.
7: I'll say. You just wait and see. Come on, Pete. I'll show you something.
9: Maybe in this case, there's nothing in it.
7: Say, that's funny.
4: Why, Andy? What'd you expect to find there?
7: Well, that's where the football should be. I mean, the football we won last week from Dartmouth. It's supposed to be right here with the score of the game on it and everything.
4: Well, maybe they didn't get around to painting it yet, huh?
7: Gee, that's too bad, and I wanted to show it to you. Don't you worry. The next time you come around here, you'll see it right there. You can bet your life on that.
4: Of course we will, Andy. Well, it's been a pleasure having you show us around, but we want to see the rest of the campus, too, before lunch.
7: Oh, you've got lots to see around the campus, all right. This is a very historical college, you know.
9: Yeah, so we've heard.
7: I bet you never saw the sign on the stone over near the chapel, did you?
8: Sign on the stone? What's that?
7: You know, one of those signs that tells us that this is where the first football game in America was played.
4: Oh, he means a plaque. Oh.
7: Yes, that's what they call it. Anyhow, you ought to see it.
4: We'd like to if we have time, Andy.
7: You'll have plenty of time. I'll show it to you myself. Come on.
9: Say, Andy, I hope this isn't a Rutgers plot to walk our legs off before the game.
7: Oh, no, sir. We don't do things like that. Besides, we save all our tricks for the game. You wait and see. We have lots of surprises in store for you. I hope you don't mind too much.
4: Mind?
7: Losing the game, because that's what's going to happen. Look, come on, I'll show you the plot.
4: Yes, Frank, I hope we can give the Yale rooting section something to cheer about.
9: We will. Oh, there's the referee out in the field, Frank. Better get out there for the toss.
4: Right. Get the team together, Bart. I'll be right back.
9: Check. Come on, gang. Come over here.
10: All right, Captain Merriwell, over here.
4: Yes, sir.
10: Captain Thompson.
11: Right here, Ref.
10: All right, boys, we'll get the formalities over with. Captain Merriwell of Yale, meet Captain Thompson of Rutgers.
9: Oh, we know each other, Rev. How are you, Frank?
4: Fine, Pinky. Your team all set?
9: Rare and a go. Let's toss that coin.
10: Your call, Captain Merriwell.
4: Heads.
10: Very well. Here's the toss. And tails it is. Your choice, Captain Thompson.
9: Rutgers will receive, Rev.
10: All right. Your choice of goals, Captain Merriwell.
4: Yale will defend the north goal.
10: Very well. Rutgers wins the toss and elects to receive with the south goal at their backs. Get your teams ready, boys, and the best of luck to both of them.
4: Thank you, sir. Good luck, Pinky.
9: Thanks, Frank. But I better warn you, we're up for this game. You Yale boys are going to need all the luck.
8: Me if you want.
7: Gee, thanks. I hope I wasn't yelling too loud. Sometimes I get sort of excited.
8: I don't blame you, Andy. Well, your team is playing. You really have something to cheer about. I can't imagine what could be wrong with Yale.
7: Nothing's wrong with them, man. It's just that we're good. I told you so. Watch me. I bet we're going to make another touchdown.
9: There's a gun.
6: Oh, that's a hat.
4: Good thing, too. They almost scored another one on us.
6: Oh, what's got into this Rutgers team? They're leading us 13 to nothing.
4: I don't know, Bart. They're playing way over their heads. We've got to find some way to stop them.
6: If you ask me, it's our line. They're being outcharged in every play. Act like they're asleep.
4: Well, the coach will wake them up when we get into the dressing room. You can bet on that. Now, come on, let's go.
11: Oh, Mr. Merriwell, just a minute.
4: Wait, Bart. Yes, what is it?
11: My name's Stewart. I'm the Rutgers student manager. I have a favor to ask
4: you. Sure thing, but hurry it up. We're due in the dressing room.
11: Well, it's about this ball we've been using in the first half.
4: What about it? Looks all right to me.
11: The ball's all right. It's just that it should never have been in the game. But one of my assistants made a mistake and got it mixed up with the game equipment.
6: What's this all about? What's the objection to the ball?
11: Well, look here on this end of it.
4: Oh, someone apparently started to paint it. But that's all right, Stuart. It doesn't affect the ball in any way.
11: Oh, no, you still don't understand. This is the ball we used in our upset victory over Dartmouth last week. We were going to paint the score on it and put it in our trophy room.
4: Oh, I understand. I suppose you want to use a different ball in the second half. Is that it?
11: Well, if your team has no objections...

0: We can paint the Dartmouth score on one side and the Yale score on the other. Well, this will be the most valuable football in our trophy room.
1: You're forgetting one thing, Pinky.
0: Now what?
1: You haven't won this game yet.
2: Yeah, right you haven't. We're coming back strong in the second half.
0: And so are we. I'll take my chances on that. Leave the ball in the game, Stuart.
1: Oh, wait a minute. Only on one condition. If Yale wins, we get the ball that was used in the game.
3: That's right, Pinky. That's the winning team's privilege.
0: All right. They'll get the ball if they win the game.
1: All right, fine. Then the ball stays in the game. But remember the bargain. We have a trophy room at Yale, too, you know.
0: Yeah, sure. But you have to win the game first, and that's going to take some doing.
1: Well, we'll see, Pinky. Come along, Bart. If we don't get into that dressing room, the coach is liable to go through the roof.
4: Not enough time left to march down the whole length of the field. Look at the clock, only a minute and 10 seconds to go.
1: Oh, God, here goes the play.
5: Signal, 25, 32, 45, 67.
1: Just enough for one more play. We need 6 points to tie it up. We've got to make it good, Bart. Come on, gang, line up.
4: Look, don't try to be fancy, Frank. Right off tackle. I'll lead the way.
1: Right, come on. Just seconds left. Signals.
5: Hey! 1, 2, 3, 4. Come on, here. I'll stop them. That's just starting, Piggy.
4: Try for the extra point, though. Come on, Frank. We can still win if you make it.
1: I'll make it. Come on, gang. Line up. This is the big one.
5: All right, come on, you guys. Get in there and block that kick.
4: This is the one, Frank. Who needs the ball game? Whatever you do, don't miss.
1: All right, here goes. Kick formation. 1, 2, 3, 4. Right.
5: Get in there and block it. Nice move, Frank. It looks good. It is. We win.
1: Block line.
2: Congratulations, Frank. I'm afraid you fellas showed us up this half.
1: A good game, Pinky. I thought you had it.
2: So did I until the last second.
1: Well, it looks
2: like you get to keep the ball after all.
4: That's right. And speaking of that ball, where is it, Frank? They never threw it out of the stand.
1: Well, gosh, I don't know. There's a referee over there, but he hasn't got the ball.
2: Now, wait a second. Here comes our manager. What's the trouble, Stuart?
4: Yeah. Hey, how about that football? According to the agreement, we're supposed to get it.
3: Yes, I know. I'm sorry about that, gentlemen.
1: Sorry? Hey, what is this?
3: Well, I don't know how it happened. When you kicked that last extra point into the stands, the ball disappeared.
4: Oh, now, wait a minute. We won that ball, and we're going to get it.
0: Well, of course you won it, Bart, but you just heard what Stuart said. A fan must have grabbed it and run.
4: Yeah, a Rutgers fan. Who else would want to pull a dirty trick like that?
0: Now, wait a minute, Hodge. You can't say a thing like that.
4: Well, I'm saying, this was an ordinary ball. You won it pretty badly. You said so yourself.
0: All right. Wait.
1: You're both too keyed up from the game. Take it easy. We'll talk this over when you've had a chance to cool off a bit. All right, hurry up and finish dressing, Bart. We've got to meet Enzo for dinner before train time.
4: I'm practically ready. I'm not thinking about dinner right now. I'm still burned up about that football.
1: Well, if you're not thinking about food, you must be mad.
4: I am. When I think about it, the more positive I am, it was a Rutgers trick. A pretty low one at that.
1: Oh, forget it. A fan took it, that's all. It's happened lots of times.
4: I might believe that if this had been an ordinary ball. But you know yourself how badly Rutgers wanted this one.
1: Well, I don't agree with you, but you might just as well drop the whole matter. The important thing is we won the game.
4: Yes, but we've got to have the ball.
1: Right here, Stuart. What's the trouble now?
3: Plenty. Did you hear that mob outside?
1: What's going on?
3: Well, it looks like the whole Yale rooting section is going crazy. They just finished ripping down the goalposts.
4: Is that all? That happens after practically every game.
3: Yes, I know, but they're not stopping at that. It's more than Yale students. We can control them. Most of them are townies, and they keep chanting, "We want the Yale ball." They're threatening to tear down the stands.
1: What's that?
3: Yes, Pinky Thompson's out there now. He's been trying to stop them, and now they're going to beat him up.
1: Good night. Let's get out.
4: No, wait a minute, Frank. You can't do anything against a mob like

0: you'll get hurt yourself.
1: Maybe so, but that won't stop me from trying. Come on, we've got to break this up.
2: In just a moment, we'll return to the adventures of Frank Merriwell. But first, how would you like to win a 4-year, full-tuition scholarship to the University of Denver? Well, you and every other boy and girl listening are eligible for this prize, and you can win it just by writing a simple essay of 100 words or less on what youth means to the future of America and mailing your entry to Frank Merriwell, National Broadcasting Company, New York 20, New York. But Frank Merriwell himself will be back at the end of our story to tell you all about it. And even if you already know all about the contest, don't miss what Frank has to tell you today. He has another big surprise in store for you. And now, back to our story. An angry crowd of rooters is gathered in front of the Yale dressing room, and as Frank steps through the door, he's greeted by the distraught Rutgers captain.
3: Yeah, Frank. You're just in time.
1: I hope so. This looks bad, Pinky.
3: This isn't the worst of it. The Rutgers students are gathering all over the campus right this minute. We might have a real pitch battle.
0: If this thing gets out of hand, it's liable to wreck the whole town.
4: What can we do, Frank?
1: I don't know. Now, look, stay here out of the way with Bart. Come on, Pinky. We'll try talking to them.
3: I doubt if they'll listen to you, Frank.
1: Well, we'll see. Come on, hop up on this wagon with us and get a look at it.
3: All right. I don't think it's any use.
1: Amen. Amen. Listen to me.
3: Or at least they recognize
1: him. Now listen to me down there. I've got something to say. Wait a minute. That's better. Now listen. Yale met a good team today. They played hard and they played clean. Sure, we were lucky enough to win, but that doesn't take anything away from Rutgers.
5: No, I'll say it doesn't.
1: Now wait.
5: Even the football.
1: Now wait a minute. Listen to me. Rutgers didn't take that football. It was stolen by a fan.
0: That's the truth. We didn't have anything to do with it.
1: You can believe him. This is Pinky Thompson, captain of the Rutgers team.
5: Yeah, we know you, Thompson. Give us that football. We want the Yale ball.
3: Well, it's no use, Frank. We've lost him. He'll never stop him now.
1: Wait a minute. There's still a chance. Now listen. Cut it out and listen to me. Now, we all want that football, but this is not the way to get it.
5: Now, you're right. Let's take it away from the Rutgers garage.
1: No, no, wait a minute. Wait a minute. Wait. Now, in a little while, the Yale team takes the train back to New Haven. When we get on that train, I'll have that football. But not unless you break up this mob right away. Now, what do you say?
5: Oh, yeah. Now, wait a minute. How do we know you have it, Frank?
1: Because I give you my word, you will. Is that good enough for you?
3: For the love of Mike, Frank, what are you saying?
1: It's the only way, Pinky. I think I've got them. Now, what do you say?
5: Now, wait a minute. You sure you have it at the train?
1: I give you my word.
5: All right. That's good enough for me. I say give Frank a chance to find it.
1: Boy, that did it. They're starting to disperse.
3: Yeah, but it's worse than ever, Frank. What if we don't find the ball by train time?
1: We'll worry about that later.
3: Frank, I feel terrible about this. I hope you don't think I had a hand in this thing.
1: Of course not. Right now, Pinky, I want you to go over and talk to the Rutgers students.
3: Yeah?
1: Tell them there won't be any fight, at least for a little while.
6: See how you can sit there calmly eating dinner when you know there are less than 30 minutes until train time.
1: Well, I don't see that there's much more we can do right now, Enzo. Besides, we've got to have dinner before we leave town.
7: That's the first sensible thing you've said since the game, Frank. No, but seriously, whatever you gave you made you give that mob a promise like that.
1: Well, I had to do something, Bart. They were ready to raid the campus when we got there.
6: Well, Bart's right, though. You promised to bring the ball to the station. You can't do it, Frank. You haven't any more idea than we have where it is. Or have you?
1: No, but we've got a half an hour to think of something. Now, the main thing is we stopped them for the time being.
6: I can't get over it, though. To think of them acting that way. Well, they hardly listened to you, Frank.
1: Well, I wouldn't have worried if it had just been a crowd of students, but most of them were townies.
7: Sure. They get more worked up over the games than we do.
3: Now, we've got to think of some way to prevent a riot at the railroad station.
1: Well, everyone has had a chance to cool off by now. I'm hoping there won't be any more trouble, even if the ball isn't found.
7: I don't know. Hey, Pinky Thompson. He doesn't look worried. He's eating over there in that booth. Mm-hmm. Guess he must have succeeded in calming the Rutgers boys.
8: I beg your pardon, sir.
1: Oh, yes, waiter. Oh, what is it?
4: You the football captain, sir.
1: That's right.
4: The head waiter asked me to deliver this note to you. Someone left it with him.
1: Oh, thanks.
4: Not at all, sir. I'll bring you dessert now.
6: What is it, Frank?
1: I don't know. Let's see.
7: It's printed in pencil. If you want your football...
1: What? Football.
7: Meet me at campus... What's that word? P-L-A-K.
1: It must be plaque. Sure, that's it. Campus plaque. Meet me at campus plaque at 7:30 sharp.
6: No signature, Frank?
1: No, that's all there is to it. Oh, no, wait. There's a P.S. Come alone. Don't tell Merriwell.
6: Don't tell Merriwell? That doesn't make any sense.
7: Hey, just a second. Makes a lot of sense to me. Frank, remember what the waiter said when he brought you the note? He asked if you were the football captain?
1: Yes, Bart, I see what you mean.
6: Well, I don't. You are the captain, Frank.
7: Sure, Inza, but the wrong one. This note was obviously intended for the Rutgers football captain.
1: I'm afraid you're right, Bart.
7: And that does it. Thompson's in this up to his neck. He did have the ball stolen after all.
6: Bart, where are you going?
7: I'm going to show this note to him and punch him right in the nose.
1: No, hold on, Bart. Just because... Wait.
8: Frank! Frank Merriwell!
7: Now, what's the matter?
8: Frank, I've been looking all over for you.
1: Stuart, don't tell me there's more trouble.
8: I'll say there is. The Rutgers students are marching on the station, and the Yale rooters are there waiting for them.
1: What?
8: There's going to be a real fight this time unless somebody stops them.
7: Oh, I was afraid of this. Come on, Frank. Maybe we can stop it before it gets too bad. Let's get over the station.
1: Not without a football. Stuart, tell Pinky about this. He's sitting over there. Come on, Bart. We're going over to the campus as fast as we can.

0: We're almost there, Park. The plaque is over that way, under that big maple tree.
1: What?
0: Oh, yeah. So dark, you can hardly make it out.
1: Oh, come on.
0: No, hold it. That's funny. I hadn't figured on this.
1: What's wrong, huh?
0: Oh, I see. That man over there. He's got the football in his hands. I must have made a mistake somewhere. I don't get it.
1: Well, I do.
0: He's the one who sent you the note. He thought you were going to show up. Now he's taking the ball away again.
1: But there's still something wrong.
0: What's the matter with you all of a sudden? Come on, get away. I'm going to jump you.
1: Bart, wait, wait.
2: All right, get the game done. Let's see how you get your football with you. Still, face me. Hold it, you're cold. Get your hands off.
3: I'll keep shooting. I said, hold it.
2: Hey, let go of my arm.
3: Come on, now, break it. Come here.
2: Well, I didn't recognize you fellas in the dark.
0: Holy cats, Pinky Thompson.
2: What's the idea, Bart? Why'd you jump?
3: Just as I thought. You were behind this after all.
2: What are you talking about?
3: You know well enough. You got one of your classmates to steal the ball. You knew where it was all the time.
2: Well, you're crazy. I didn't know anything about it until just a minute ago.
3: Well, how'd you find out?
2: Why, I got a note telling me to come here and meet someone under the campus plaque.
0: A note? Now, wait a minute. That sounds like a note I got. Pinky, how did you find out about that?
3: He didn't. He's just trying to fake an alibi for being caught with a football in his hand.
0: Now, take it easy, Bart. Let's get to the bottom of this. Pinky, when did you get this note you're talking about?
2: Why, just a couple of minutes ago. I was eating at the restaurant when a waiter came up.
3: Well, he couldn't have, Frank. We got the note ourselves.
0: Where is it, Bart?
3: Well, it's right here. And wait a minute. Well, I don't know. I guess in the excitement, I must have left it lying on the table.
0: Pinky, did you see us jump up and leave the restaurant?
2: Yeah, sure. And just a minute later, the waiter came over.
0: That explains it, Bart. The waiter probably overheard us say that the note wasn't intended for me. So he took it over to Pinky. That clears him on that point, at least.
2: Well, that's right, Frank. I saw a chance to prevent the riot by getting the football and bringing it to the station, and so I rushed over here. Frank, you got to believe me. That's the truth. Here's the ball.
3: I'd like to believe you, Pinky. But if you didn't bring the football here, then who did?
2: Why, the fellow who wrote that note, I guess. The one who was supposed to meet me.
3: Well, where is he then? How do we know there is any such fellow? After all...
0: Now, wait a minute. I thought I saw a branch of that tree move just then.
2: Huh?
4: All right, you up there, come down.
3: What, you mean he's up in that tree?
4: Come down or I'm coming up after you. I'll give you 10 seconds. One... two, three.
5: All right, you win.
4: Andy.
3: Well, what's this all about, Bob?
4: Well, here's your culprit, Pinky.
5: You did it, Pinky. I took the ball, but I never thought it would cause all this trouble, honest.
2: How in the world did you get this ball, Andy?
5: I was standing back at the goalpost when Mr. Merriwell made that drop kick. I knew we were going to lose the Dartmouth ball if Yale won, and I didn't want that to happen. So I took it and ran.
0: Well, I'll be doggone.
2: Yeah, but the note. Why did you send it?
5: I got scared when I saw there was going to be a trouble. I sent the note to you. I don't know how Mr. Merriwell got here. I just wanted to explain about the ball and let you do what you thought best.
3: This beats anything I ever heard. Pinky, I owe you an apology.
2: Oh, that's all right, Bart. Forget it.
5: What are you going to do with me, Mr. Merriwell? I'm ready to go to the police and take my medicine.
0: Well, now, Andy, Bart and I have got to catch a train. I guess we'll have to release you in the custody of Pinky Thompson.
5: Gee, thanks.
2: Hey, wait a minute. The train. I almost forgot. We've got a riot to stop.
0: Right, Pinky. But I don't think we'll have any trouble now. Come on, let's get to the station.
4: And don't forget the ball.
6: Well, we finally made it. I was beginning to think we'd never get out of New Brunswick alive.
3: I doubt if we would have if we hadn't found this football in time. Oh, which reminds me, Frank. How in the world did you know it was Andy who sent the note?
0: Well, Bart, I was practically certain of it when we first read the note in the restaurant. Remember how the word plaque was spelled?
3: P-L-A-K, wasn't it?
0: Exactly. But no one even remotely familiar with the word would have spelled it that way, would they?
6: Oh, I see what you're driving at, Frank. It was that chat we had when we first met Andy in the Rutgers Trophy Room.
0: Of course. When we called that stone tablet a plaque, it was obviously the first time he'd ever heard the word.
6: Mm-hmm.
0: And like the intelligent boy he is, he used the word the first chance he got, even though he didn't quite know how to spell it.
3: Well, it seems plain enough now. I should have thought of that myself.
6: Well, the important thing is you won the game and you had the football for the Yale Trophy Room.
3: Yes, Susan. But with the mood that mob was in, there would have been something in the trophy room, even if we hadn't recovered the football.
6: And, well, what else?
3: Well, Enza, I have a funny feeling it would have been our scalp.

0: And so ends another exciting adventure with Frank Merriwell, beloved hero of American fiction, brought to you in a new series of stories by the National Broadcasting Company. And be sure to listen again next week at the same time when Frank Merriwell returns in another of his celebrated exploits. And now here's Frank Merriwell himself, ready to tell you about his big surprise. Frank?
1: That's right, boys and girls. I have some more news about the University of Denver Youth Month Scholarship. Now, we've just received word that Mr. Atwater Kent has donated the sum of $500 to the boy or girl who wins the scholarship to help pay for incidental expenses at the university.
2: $500? That's swell, Frank.
3: But I just thought of something. Suppose the winner isn't ready for college until, say, 10 years from now.
1: Well, it doesn't matter when he's ready, Bart. Mr. Atwater Kent has already set the money aside, and he'll be waiting for the winner on the day he enters the university.
4: And this is getting exciting now, Frank. You'd better warn everybody that there isn't much time left.
1: That's right, Inza. Only 4 short days, to be exact. Now, you see, your entry must be in the mails and postmarked not later than midnight, October 6th, in order to be eligible for the Denver University Youth Month Scholarship. And by the way, if you've already sent your entry in and think of something more to say, send another one along, too. There's no limit on the number you may submit.
3: Say, Frank, just to be on the safe side, don't you think we'd better go over the rules again so that everyone will be sure to understand them?
1: Good idea. All right, here they are, and they're very simple. All you have to do is write an essay or composition of 100 words or less on the topic, What Youth Means to the Future of America.
4: Remember that topic. It's What Youth Means to the Future of America.
1: Now, the winner will be picked for originality of thought and logic in presentation, so get those thinking caps on.
2: And when you've written your composition, just send it to Frank Merriwell, National Broadcasting Company, New York 20, New York.
4: Have you got that? Frank Merriwell, National Broadcasting Company, New York 20, New York. And be sure to mail your entry before midnight, October 6th.
1: Well, there it is. We'll tell you something next week about announcing the winner. In the meantime, let's hear from you on what youth means to the future of America. Maybe you'll be the one to win the University of Denver Youth Month Scholarship, plus the Atwater Kent Award of $500 to help pay your incidental expenses at the university. The best of luck to all of you.
0: Thank you, Frank. The decision of the judges in this contest is final, and in case of ties, duplicate prizes will be awarded. This program features Lawson Zerbe as Frank, Hal Studer as Bot, and Elaine Rost as Inza. Other members of the cast were Billy Quinn, David Alexander, Bill Griffiths, and Ed Latimer. Original music is by Paul Taubman. The Adventures of Frank Merriwell is written by Ruth and Gilbert Braun and William Welch, and the entire production is under the direction of Ed King.

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0: Once again, the Damon Runyon Theater brings you another story by the master storyteller, Damon Runyon. And this one, Baseball Happy. And to tell it to you, here is Broadway.
1: Thanks. It is one afternoon in early spring. The baseball season is just underway, and I am sitting behind third base at the Polo Grounds, waiting for the Giants to carve up a few Brooklyns, when I feel somebody sit down next to me. I look over, and who is it but Armand Stacy? I do not like this citizen. But he pays his way in, so there's nothing I can do about it. Then he speaks to me.
2: Great day for a ball game, huh, Broadway?
1: Yeah, for a ball game. 30,000 people here, and you sit down next to me.
2: Don't like me, do you?
1: You are not my idea of a boon companion. Now or ever?
2: Lots of people don't like me.
1: Why should you be there so long, Armand?
2: Sure, so long. Broadway, I gotta get out of here.
1: My sentiments, exactly. You are a mind reader.
2: Hey, I can't be hard, not after all these years.
1: Who are you talking about? You look like you see a ghost.
2: Yeah, ghost. Broadway, I see you around.
1: If I see you first, you will have to hunt.
3: Hey, let me go ahead.
1: With that, Armand takes the wind like a million gendarmes are after him. I look around to see what makes him decide not to stay. And I see her. I do not believe it, but there she is, Baseball Hattie, sitting at her own place behind the Giant's dugout. Now, why Armand glows at the sight of her is quite a story, which I will tell you in a minute.

0: And now, back to the Damon Runyon Theater and the famous story, Baseball Harry.
1: Like I say, I spot Baseball Harry sitting behind a giant sucker. And it takes me back maybe 20 years before, when the Giants are playing in Philadelphia. Seems the umpire calls a close one against the Phillies, and the citizens there resent it more than someone. In fact, a group of them are waiting for the Giants to come from the clubhouse.
2: There they come! Yeah, Giants! Let's make them sorry they ever come to Philly! Come on, you Giants! Let me out of here! That's Zack Duffner! Come on, boys! Let's put him back in the bushes!
3: Am I gonna get hurt?
2: Okay, come on, all of you! Come on!
4: Come with you, Haystack! Grab something solid and swing away!
3: You better get out of here, there's no place for a lady!
4: Who says I'm a fool?
3: You got him right over the head!
4: Come on back! Stop right in the tunnel, leave him up in the street! I'll hold him off! Come on, you yellow boots! Come on! That's what I told you, Seth. Come on, get going.
3: Yeah, come on, we can make it now.
1: That is how Baseball Harry meets Haystack Duggan. They get away from the fight, and later they are sitting together in a little sandwich place. She is looking at him and says,
5: "You didn't get hurt, did you?"
6: "Me? No. You?"
5: "No."
6: "You sure pitched into those birds."
5: "Yeah."
6: "What's your name?"
5: "Harry. Everybody calls me Baseball Harry."
6: "Oh, sure. Baseball Harry. Ain't you always behind the dugout when we play home games?"
5: "Uh-huh. When I can make it, I go out of town. Follow the Giants."
6: "You like baseball, huh?"
5: "Nothing like it. Ever since my father took me to my first game when I was a kid, I've been following the Giants."
6: "Ever seen me pitch?"
5: "I ain't never missed a game you're in."
6: "Pretty good, huh?"
5: "You're the best left-hander I've seen since." "Oh, since."
6: "Since? Maybe I'm the best lefty you ever seen, huh?"
5: "You've got a curve like the letter Q. And that fast ball. When you can't see him, you can't hit him."
6: "Yeah."
5: "Why do they call you Haystack?"
6: "Maybe because I once pitched hay back in Missouri."
5: "That where you come from?"
6: "Sure. Don't you never read the sports pages?"
5: "Yeah."
6: "Well, then you ought to know."
5: "I just want to hear you say it."
6: "Why?"
5: "I don't know.
6: Do. You get me talking about myself, I'll never stop."
5: "Okay by me."
6: "Where are you from?"
5: "New York."
6: "What are you doing?"
5: "I... Let's talk about you, huh?"
6: "Sure. You see me throw one hitter last week?"
5: "Oh, sure. The Cubs didn't have a chance."
6: "I figure maybe I'll win 25 games this season in the World Series."
5: "Oh, you can do it, Haystack."
6: "Sure can. Stand on one leg."
5: "Why are you laughing?"
6: "Oh, it's something somebody said the other day."
5: "What was it?"
6: "Somebody said if I didn't quit horsing around and living like I do, I'd burn myself out in a year." "Me, I won't never burn out. Not as long as I got this left arm."
5: "Yeah. I heard you were kind of hard to handle."
6: "Well, I got all right, a little fun. I get out there and pitch my heart out. Come tonight, I got to have a little fun."
5: "Ain't you ever worried about losing a game after having a little fun?"
6: "Me? Nah, this old arm's like a rubber whip. And I..."
5: "What's the matter? Why'd you stop talking?"
6: "I just noticed something, Hattie."
5: "Like what?"
6: "Like you're a real good-looking doll." "Yeah, a real good-looking doll."
1: So, that is that. Harry and Haystack make a pair from then on. And Haystack keeps burning up the lead. Wins 14 in a row, including a no-hitter and 2 4-hitters. Then he hits a slump. And one night, Hattie gets a corner where she lives.
7: "I guess you don't know me, do you, Hattie?"
5: "Yeah, maybe I do. I've seen your face someplace. Maybe in the newspaper."
7: "Yeah, that could be. My name's Benson."
5: "Oh, sure. Red Benson, scout for the Giants." "You looking for a good second baseman here?"
7: "Nope. Just a good baseball fan."
5: "That's me, Red. Never miss a game."
7: "I wish you would."
5: "Huh? What's on your mind, Missy?"
7: "Haystack Douglas."
5: "What about him?"
7: "You know, knocked out of the box 3 times in a row in the last 2 weeks."
5: "Oh, what? Every pitcher hits a streak like that. The best of them. Kristen Matthews and Marquardt, Johnson, Bender."
7: "But they all came back strong."
5: "So will Haystack."
7: "And look, you want me to put it on the line straight?"
5: "Might be a good idea, Red. Pitch away."
7: "I picked Haystack out of the bushes. I found him pitching for peanuts back in Missouri. I talked the Giants into getting him.
5: I know all that. So you get credit for digging up a world beater. Want some kind of a medal for doing your job?
7: No. I want Haystack to be the great pitcher he can be.
5: There ain't nothing wrong with him.
7: Nothing that you couldn't cure.
5: Meaning? Meaning what?
7: Stay away from him.
5: You're kidding.
7: I'm not.
5: Mr. Denson, let me get this straight. You want me to stay away from Haystack?
7: That's it. For his sake, for the sake of the Giants.
5: Well, either one's a good enough reason, but why pick on me?
7: Why don't you take a guess?
5: Look, that port-sided apple tosser was a wild onion before I met him. I didn't add nothing. Besides, all left-handers are screwball.
7: Granted.
5: So what are you giving me?
7: A chance.
5: For what?
7: For making something out of it.
5: Why don't you get back into Woodward?
7: Now, look, Hattie. I figure Haystack's got a chance to straighten out before it's too late. We can keep him away from the high spots, level him off.
5: Then do it. I ain't stopping you.
7: But you are.
5: Look, I told you he was a runaway horse before I met him.
7: Hattie, you like baseball.
5: What's that got to do with this?
7: Everything. A few million kids get their kicks from the game. The boys on the diamond are heroes. What do you say we keep it that
5: way? So who's taking candy away from the little... Well, am I?
7: Hattie, answer me a question. One question, and then I'll shut up.
5: Sheep of half the price. What's the question?
7: What kind of a reputation have you got?
5: I'm supposed to be Snow White?
7: That's none of my business, but it is my business to protect the game.
5: By throwing a few mistakes I made back in my face.
7: The fans are catching on. They're talking.
5: Oh, sure, sure they are. When Haystack was winning, he could have been friendly with Cleopatra, Helena Troy, and a few other dolls. But as soon as the rest of the league touched him up, I'm a bad influence. Is that it?
7: Something like
5: that. Okay, okay. Now take your frame out of here. Don't brighten up my face, honey. Go on, get.
7: You love the guy, Hattie? I guess that's it. Well, I got a job to do. I got the game and the Giants to think about.
5: So?
7: So, Haystack goes on suspension.
5: What?
7: Believe me, Hattie, this isn't personal between you and me.
5: From where I stood, it was.
7: No. You love the game. I love it. It's been my life. Either you cut loose from Haystack, or he goes on suspension indefinitely. Think it over, Hattie. Think it over.
8: So, from what I hear, Hattie does cut loose and sees no more of Haystack for some time. And it seems that this does him some good because he starts burning up the league again. Then suddenly, no one sees him for 2 weeks. The Giants are slipping down in the standings like a red-hot poker going through thin ice. It is near the end of the season. With Haystack, the Giants might be up. But without him, they are sunk. Then one night, Hattie's at her place when she hears something at the door.
5: Who's that? Who's there? Beat it before I call the cops. Go on, beat it.
9: Hattie, you better open up or I'll bust in a whole wall.
5: Haystack. Oh, you big...
9: Well, what's the idea of locking me out, huh? What's the idea?
5: Well, get in here before somebody sees you.
9: Everybody sees me. Greatest left hand in a game. Greatest.
5: Come on, sit down here. Come on, sit down.
9: Who's up next? What's his weakness? Fastball? I got it. Curve? I got it.
10: Hi, Daddy.
5: Oh, look at you. Look at you.
10: Former uniform. Well, well, former uniform. Gonna be fine.
5: Sit still.
9: Gotta have some fun. Kicks my heart out in the daytime. Gotta have some fun at night.
5: You big rube. You busted yourself right out of the league. You knocked yourself right out of the box.
9: Me? Me? Greatest left-hander in the game. Got pissed. Right now.
5: Stay sitting.
9: Let me alone. You got pissed.
5: You.
9: Hattie.
5: I'll pitch. Hattie. I signed out because I thought it would do you some
9: me.
5: Good.
9: You hurt my face.
5: Yeah, I don't want to hurt you, please.
9: Don't do it, Hattie. Please.
5: No.
9: What do you want to go and do that for, Hattie? What you crying for? Huh? For me?
5: Shut up.
9: I love you, Hattie. I want to marry you.
5: You want to marry me?
9: Sure. I can't live without you. Look, you marry me, straighten up. Be the greatest left-hander in the game. Huh?
11: you mean?
9: Sure. Sure, I mean.
11: Okay, I'll marry you. Please, Hester. Please, don't picture any curves.

now. All the baseball writers are wondering what the front office of the Giants will say. But the manager says Haystack cannot possibly be any worse married than he is single. Now, maybe that is right. But what happens later, I will tell you in a minute.

0: And now, back to the Damon Runyon Theater and the famous story, Baseball Hattie.
1: Well, it comes on with it. And Haystack gets all through it without getting out of line once. In fact, he is so good that he gets a contract. And that spring, he was forced to the Giants training camp, still towing the old straight and narrow mark. Then it is one day at the training park when Red Benson walks over to Hattie, and the scene is as follows.
2: Hello, Hattie.
3: Huh? Oh, hello, Red.
2: Looks pretty good, doesn't it?
3: Yeah, pretty good.
2: A lot of zip in that arm.
3: Lots.
2: Anything wrong, Hattie?
3: Wrong? Nothing. A zip in the arm looks pretty good. What could be wrong?
2: Not with him. With you.
3: Me? Never anything wrong with me.
2: I noticed you don't sit with the other gals.
3: What other gals?
2: Well, the other wives of the players.
3: Well, half of them don't know nothing about baseball. They ought to be married to bookkeepers or something.
2: Don't let them thrill you, Hattie.
3: What do you mean?
2: You know.
3: Ah.
2: They gave you the frost, huh?
3: I don't have nothing to do with them. But it's vice versa, okie-dokie with me.
2: Yeah. You did a great job on Haystack.
3: I didn't do nothing. He cleared himself up.
2: Hattie, I've wanted to talk to you about something ever since you and Haystack came south.
3: Go ahead.
2: Remember that night back in New York when I came to see you?
3: Yeah, I remember.
2: Don't.
3: Don't? Don't what?
2: Don't remember it.
3: I got a short memory, Red. As far as I'm concerned, there never was a night you came to see me.
2: You're all right, Hattie.
4: Whoa. What's the chinning all about?
5: How's the arm, Haystack?
4: Good. Why?
5: Well, it's going to be a tough season. Every outfit in the league's got a good club. Cards, Reds, Pirates, Cubs. They'll all be up there gnawing away at the old flagpole.
4: I'll win 25, maybe 30. Just tell the guys with the sticks to get me some runs. One's all I need.
2: Yeah. Yeah, I see. Well, I'll be seeing you.
4: So long, Hattie.
3: See you later, Red.
4: What do you want?
3: Nothing. Just talking.
4: Yeah? Well, I'm running in for a shower.
3: I'll wait here.
4: Well, don't bother. Go back to the hotel.
3: I don't mind. I'll see if the club's got any good sick boys.
4: I said don't wait.
3: Why not?
4: Because I'm going out.
3: Where?
4: What's the difference? I'm going out to a party.
3: Party? Where are we going?
4: I'm going.
3: Okay. I get kind of lonesome back in that hotel.
4: Buy a magazine.
3: I don't want to stay home alone again.
4: Go to a movie.
3: By myself?
4: What's the matter? You need somebody to explain the picture to you?
3: Okay, Haystack. What time will you be back?
4: Don't watch the clock, that's all.
1: And that is the way it goes. More and more, Haystack begins to feel that he makes a bad deal when he marries Hattie. But Hattie says nothing and does her best to keep him in line. Then it comes up the middle of the season. The Giants are right up in there and depending more and more on Haystack's left shoe farm. But it seems that along about this time, Haystack discovers he likes to shoot craps and engage in various other pastimes that separate him from a good portion of scratch. So one night, he comes home late, and the scene is as follows.
3: Haystack?
4: Yeah, that's me.
3: What time is it?
4: Who cares?
3: I guess nobody. Haystack, sit down, will you? Here on the bed.
4: Why?
3: I got something to tell you.
4: It'll wait. I'm tired.
3: You'll like this.
4: Yeah? What makes you think I will?
3: We're going to have a kid.
4: That's big news?
3: Did you get what I said?
4: Yeah, I got it. What's my cue? Stand on my ear and do a twist?
3: Haystack.
4: Haystack.
3: A kid, honey. A kid, a boy like you.
4: I'll be a girl.
3: Either one's all right, but a boy. A ball player like you, did you ever think of that?
4: No, now stop yapping, will you? I'm tired. I'm pitching tomorrow.
3: You big-headed fool. You swelled up a loon. What do you think you are?
4: What's eating on you?
3: Nothing. Just nothing. Get out of here. Get out.
4: Go on back to sleep.
3: You. You.
4: Don't do that again, Hattie. Don't never do that again.
3: Why'd I ever marry? Why?
4: You want me to answer that?
3: Get out!
4: Okay, I'll answer it. Then go. You married me because I was on the upgrade. Great chance for you to tie in with somebody who'd pull you out of the mud.
3: Haystack!
4: Yeah, and what was you when we married, huh? Maybe you'd like an answer to that, too. Or maybe you don't need no answer. You already got it. Okay. This washes us up.
6: Where are you going?
4: Where you told me. Out.
7: Get back in there, Haystack.
4: Benson, what are you doing here?
7: Keeping tabs on you. Now get back in there.
4: Putting a tail on me, huh?
7: Yeah. Hello, Hattie.
6: Red. Oh, Red.
7: Haystack, I trailed you tonight from one joint to another. Now I caught up with you.
4: Beat it.
7: Shut up and listen. Hattie.
6: What?
7: I heard what went on. I was standing outside.
4: Great. Just great.
7: I'm glad I did.
4: I got enough. I'm going.
7: You're staying. You're staying if I have to choke some sense into you.
4: Red, let go. Let go.
7: Now you listen to me, you great big hero. You make one move to leave Hattie, and I'll give the whole story to every sports writer in the business. I'll see that they open up on you with every typewriter in the country. When they finish, you won't be able to get a job pitching beanbags in a carnival.
4: Sure, sure. And kill the chance for the pennant?
7: Yeah, even that. Baseball's my life. The Giants are my life. But so help me, Haystack. I swear to heaven I'll see us finish last before I let you walk out on Hattie.
8: And Haystack does not walk out. He can do nothing but pitch. And underneath, he knows that once he has finished doing that, he is very much out in the cold and deep. Well, it comes at the end of August, and the Giants are fighting for the front end of the league. And an important series with Brooklyn is coming up. Everybody knows that Haystack is due to pitch at least two of the games, and he can generally beat the Dodgers of that year just by tossing his glove out on the mound. Then one evening, he comes home to Hattie with a guest, and the scene is as follows.
4: Hattie! Hattie!
3: Yeah? What do you want, Haystack?
4: You know Armand Stacy?
3: Yeah, I heard of him.
9: How are you, Mrs. Douglas? Nice to see you again.
3: Sure. Haystack, what's the idea of bringing home this two-bit gambler?
9: You don't like me, Mrs. Douglas.
4: Don't pay no attention to her, Stacy.
9: Oh, forgive it.
3: What'd you want, Haystack?
4: Me and Stacy's got some business to talk over. Why don't you go to a movie?
3: I'm staying.
9: It won't take long, Mrs. Douglas. Just as long as it takes to walk around the block.
3: Haystack, what are you up to?
4: Business, I told you. Now beat it. Either you beat it out, or me and Stacy will go someplace else. And I might break training. Get it?
3: I... All right. I'll go.
9: You know, you handle that very nicely, Haystack.
4: Yeah. Now talk.
9: Haystack, you're on my books for $5,000. I've carried you for 6 months.
4: I know that, and you know it. It ain't news.
9: I'm just reminding you. Now, you pitch tomorrow against Brooklyn.
4: Yeah?
9: The odds are 2-1 against the Dodgers, if you pitch.
4: If? I got no choice.
9: I don't want you to have one. Sure, pitch, but not so good.
4: Blow the game?
9: It'll cancel the $5,000, and you get 3 more.
4: When?
9: $1,000 now and 2 more after the game.
4: Hmm. You stand to make a killing, huh?
9: Yeah, I'll get something out of it, yeah.
4: Make it 4,000, you got yourself a winner.
9: Well, I'm not one to haggle. It's a deal. Now, can you make it look good?
4: Sure. A little less on a fastball. A curve don't break in right. I feed a wrong ball to a long hitter and a...
9: What? This is tough. It was a short walk.
3: I ain't never been away, Stacy.
4: Oh, you...
9: Huh? You heard that?
3: Yeah.
9: So? If Haystack doesn't blow the game, I'll squeeze for the $5,000 he owes me. If he plays my way, who knows the difference?
3: Haystack, you ain't gonna do it.
4: Why not?
3: Haystack, I know you're a liar, a cheat, but nobody can tell me you'll drop down so low to toss off a ball game.
4: Well, you're gonna feed me that stuff about that great American game.
3: Haystack, you ain't gonna do it. You ain't gonna do it because of our kid. Your son and my son will grow up to be a ball player.
4: Ha! The kid ain't even here yet. She's got him pitching no-hitters.
3: He'll have your name. If anybody finds out you tossed the ball game, we're canceling him.
4: Nobody finds that out. Now stop yapping.
3: You always find out a dirty deal like this. Especially if you deal with a dog like Stacy.
9: Oh, please, Mrs. Douglas.
3: You'll be the first one to holler copper if it's found out. Because he's a stool pigeon at heart. Haystack, you ain't gonna do it.
9: Haystack. Where'd you get that gun?
4: Daddy, you're going nuts. Put that away.
3: I'm going to fix it so he don't bribe you.
9: Haystack. Haystack, I...
7: Yeah, you can't prove a thing. Can't prove a thing on me.
3: Haystack. Haystack.
4: Did you... Did you have to make it...
7: My left arm. Eddie.
8: Well, there's a big horror about the thing, but it comes out in the newspaper that Hattie aims for Stacy and hits Haystack. And of course, Stacy brings no charges. When the doctors are through with Haystack, he will never pitch again. It was a big benefit game, and Haystack gets 25,000 feet. Then he and Hattie go to the Pacific coast, and the last I hear, he passes away being a respectable grocer. And Hattie? That is the payoff of the story, and one which I will tell you in a minute.

0: is the story so far. Then, like I say when I first begin, Armand Stacy does a quick fade when he sees Hattie. Now, I am more than somewhat curious, so I get to where Hattie is.
1: Well, well, Broadway, how are you?
0: Just fine, Hattie. And you?
1: Good, good. A little older than when I saw you last.
0: You know, it is like old times seeing you here behind the giant dugout.
1: Yeah, it is.
0: Yeah, it is.
1: Wasn't that Armand Stacy you was with just a minute ago?
0: Hattie, I am not with him. Furthermore, I never am with him. He is always with someone.
1: I know what you mean. He seemed mad, he beat it.
0: Yeah, I guess he figures you are still mad that you miss him that day and hit Haystack.
1: Uh-huh. Hey, Broadway, did I ever tell you where I come from?
0: Huh? No, you do not.
1: My father ran a carnival when I was a kid.
0: Seems to me this is a funny time to be giving me the story of your life.
1: Uh-huh. But you said Armand was scared of me, thought I was still after him. You know, I minded the shooting gallery at the carnival when I was a kid. Got to be a pretty fair shot.
0: Yeah, I guess that would be natural. In fact, it would be unnatural for you to miss anybody you aim at close range.
1: Yeah, it would. Now,
2: ladies and gentlemen, the battery for today's game.
0: That is...
2: For the Giants, pitching, Pinky Stanley. Pitching, Del Butler.
0: Is that?
1: Yeah. A great left-hander. Just like his father. But Broadway...
0: Huh?
1: That's where the resemblance ends.
3: And so ends the famous Damon Runyon story, Baseball Hattie. Listen in again next week for... The Damon Runyon Theater. The Damon Runyon Theater with John Brown as Broadway is directed by Richard Sandville, and the story is adapted for radio by Russell Hughes. Vern Carstensen is in charge of production. 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

0: Yes, it's the Irene Dunn, Fred McMurray Show, starring Irene Dunn as Susan Armstrong, owner and editor of the Hillsdale Morning Star, and Fred McMurray as George Harvey, the paper's star reporter. And as we join our two stars, it looks as though George is all set for a quiet, stay-at-home evening at Susan's home. Quiet evening? Well, you never can tell.
1: When they begin,
2: Hi, patients. Miss Armstrong home? Silly question, isn't it? Of course she is. We have a date.
3: Come in, Mr. Harvey. Miss Susan's in the living room.
2: Alone and waiting patiently, I take it. Playing the piano.
3: Mr. Harvey, I... No, I just can't ruin that big, happy smile.
2: Peculiar, but no more than usual. Well,

0: Well, speaking of fishes, Susan, look what just swam in. Oh, hiya, Georgie, old buddy, old buddy.
1: George, you know Elwood Bray. George, Elwood.
2: I know Elwood, Susan. Not proud, not happy, but I know him.
0: Ah, just warming up the old tonsils when you came in, Georgie. But sit right down. We don't mind, do we, Susan?
1: Elwood and I were just talking over old times, George.
0: You know Susie and I went together for a long time, Georgie?
2: No. I haven't the slightest interest in the matter, Elwood.
0: All right, I'll tell you all about it. Oh, I got a bad time, Susan.
2: I should never go out without a gun.
0: Childhood sweethearts, Susan and I. Childhood sweethearts. Right, Susan?
1: Well.
0: And even though every so often someone else comes along, I always come back to my Susan.
2: Oh, that's big of you, Elwood. Now, if you don't mind,
0: well, the times we've had. I feel for you, Georgie boy.
2: I shouldn't ask this, but why?
0: Why, the miserable life you must have had before you came to Hillsdale.
2: Oh, I don't know.
1: George was a very successful reporter in New York before he came here, Elwood.
2: That's right.
0: Sure.
2: Elwood, for your information, I led a very full and satisfying social life in New York.
0: Poor, lonely fellow.
1: Now, Elwood, George, stop it.
2: It may just interest you to know, Elwood, that I was fortunate enough to be on intimate terms with some very famous people.
0: Oh, in with the society and theatrical set, I imagine.
2: As a matter of fact, I was.
0: Oh, sure.
1: Sure, we can take George's word for it, Elwood.
0: Naturally, naturally. He knew every actress in New York.
2: Just about?
0: I saw a very attractive girl in the paper today. Ah, here she is. Sunny Knight. You knew her, of course, George.
2: Sunny Knight?
0: Yeah.
1: Now, really, this whole discussion is entirely pointless.
2: Oh, Sunny Knight, of course, we're old friends.
0: You're sure, Georgie?
2: Of course I'm sure. Good old Sunny. Almost wish I were in New York so I could look her up again.
0: You won't have to go to New York, Georgie.
2: I won't?
0: No. Sunny is opening right here in town with a review tomorrow.
2: She is?
1: Well, what's the matter, George?
2: Nothing. Not a thing. Good old Sonny.
0: Well, we'll have to make up a big party so George can introduce us to his friend, Susan. How about tomorrow night, George?
2: Fine. Dandy. I don't think I can make it.
1: But won't your friend be expecting you, George?
2: Well, if you're going to start taking sides with Elwood, Susan...
1: Taking sides about what?
2: You know what. And furthermore... Susan, either Elwood Bray goes or I go.
1: George, I just can't ask Elwood to go.
2: All right. You've made your choice. Good night.
1: George!
2: Well, I guess I showed them. I wonder if they'll miss me.
3: What time did Elwood check out last night, Miss Susan?
1: About 12 patients. Oh, dear, I guess I'll have to apologize to George this morning.
3: Why?
1: Why? Because of the way Elwood ruined our date. And then he needled poor George into bragging about knowing a girl he obviously didn't know at all.
3: Oh, why don't you let George simmer a while?
1: You really think I should?
3: I think George needs a little competition. After all, that's the backbone of our economy.
1: Well... George has been getting into sort of a rut lately.
3: A rut? He's practically out of sight.
1: You might be right, Patience.
3: Bad enough when they act like that after they're married. Then there's nothing you can do about it.
1: Well, I'll see what I can do about shaking him up.
3: Good.
1: Oh, but I hate to do it. Our relationship's been so happy lately.
3: Miss Susan, as long as he's happy, nothing is going to happen. Nothing.
4: It sure is a sad story about Elwood Bray, Mr. Harvey.
2: It was a harrowing experience, Sammy.
4: What are you going to do about Sunny Knight?
2: Nothing, Sammy. Nothing at all. Oh, good morning, Susan.
1: Oh, good morning, George. Sammy.
4: Hi, Miss Armstrong.
1: Oh, about last night, George.
2: Yes?
1: Elwood was terribly sorry you couldn't stay. We had such a good time later on.
2: Swell.
1: Elwood was so amusing.
2: What did he do? Fall down the stairs?
1: George. And he reserved a table at the Ming Room for the night. That's where your Miss Knight's review is playing, isn't it?
2: Well...
1: But Elwood just insisted on making a party of it.
2: Big-hearted Elwood.
1: Then you'll join us there, George, huh? Oh, wonderful.
2: Well...
1: On the road to Mandalay.
4: They Things don't look so good, Mr. Harvey.
2: They look swell, Sammy. After all, there's always the river.
4: Well, maybe I can help out. I'm seeing the manager of Miss Knight's Review today.
2: You?
4: Sure. I heard from their publicity man the show's looking for outstanding local talent prior to an extended Broadway run.
2: So?
4: Mr. Harvey, my trumpet. I've been taking lessons for over 6 weeks. Maybe I can fix you up with Miss Knight.
2: Thank you, Elsa Maxwell.
4: Well, I'll let you know. And in the meantime, don't do anything desperate.
2: You really care, Sammy?
4: Well, sure. Besides, you owe me $5 till payday.

0: right, Sonny. Sit down and rest.
1: You don't like my new routine, Maxie?
0: Sonny, how much can you do with a tap dance?
1: A fine time to tell me after I'd based my career on it.
0: Yeah.
1: I could have gone in for opera, you know, or playing the harp.
0: Yeah. Mm-hmm, yeah.
1: Max, is the show still broke?
0: We don't make enough out of this booking for bus fare to Nowhereville.
1: Couldn't we promote some fresh money so we could dress up the accident?
0: Honey, the day of the great American sucker is past. Somebody got to him first and cleaned him. The collector of internal revenue. Come in.
2: Excuse me, but is this weird trying out new acts for Broadway?
0: Sorry, no midgets today. Maybe tomorrow.
2: I'm not a midget. I play the trumpet.
0: Well, you should have been a midget. It's quieter.
1: Oh, let's listen to him, Max. I think he's cute.
2: Thanks. I think you're cute, too.
0: Hey, kid, before this breaks out in a

0: Freedom is Nights from New York.
1: Loaded?
2: I don't remember any George Harvey, Max.
1: Honey, you can remember him if he's loaded, can't you?
0: He's going to be at your opening tonight. Hey, if you want me to, I'll come and stand by his table so you'll know him.
1: Kid, there is more to you than meets the eye. Talent.
2: Max, I tell you, I don't remember any George Harvey.
1: Sonny, if he remembers you, the least you can do is remember him.
2: But
1: George Harvey. L-O-D-E-D. Loaded. Now do you remember?
2: Oh, George Harvey. Oh, sure. You know, he sounds like a very nice fella.
0: You're all set, Mr. Harvey. When I walk in and stand by your table, Miss Knight will come over and remember you.
3: Sammy, you show flashes of genius.
0: Sure.
3: What a blow to Elwood Bray. How'd you do it, Sammy?
0: In some way, they got the impression you had money, Mr. Harvey.
3: Oh, well, that was not strictly honest, Sammy.
0: I didn't say so directly.
3: Well, just the same, Sammy, this will weigh on your conscience. Unless
0: what, Mr. Harvey?
3: I am going to make an honest man out of you. Sammy, lend me another five till payday.
4: Susan,
3: where's Elwood?
4: Oh, well, at the last minute, he had to work late at the plant.
3: Oh.
4: May I sit down?
3: Oh, yeah, yes, of course.
4: Thank you.
3: Well, no Elwood, huh?
4: No Elwood. Are you sorry?
3: No. Susan.
4: Yes?
3: Elwood doesn't really mean anything to you, does he?
4: Not really, George. And as long as this is confession time, how about you and Sunny Knight?
3: Sunny Knight? You want to know something, Susan? I don't even know her.
4: You want to know something? I really didn't think you did.
3: You didn't think I could go for her type, did you?
4: Oh, George. I hope we're being absolutely honest with each other.
3: Absolutely.
4: All right, George. I believe you.
3: Good.
0: Hi, Mr. Harvey.
3: Oh, hello, Sammy.
4: Well, Sammy, what are you doing here?
0: Oh, just wandering by. You know how it is, huh, Mr. Harvey?
3: Yes, Sammy, Ixnay, Amsgray, Edith Bay.
0: Don't worry, Mr. Harvey. As soon as Miss Knight sees me, I'll leave.
3: Sammy, you don't understand. Get lost. Things have changed. Fall down.
0: Everything's okay, Mr. Harvey. She's saw me.
4: George, what are you two muttering about?
3: It really doesn't matter, is it?
4: Well, isn't it a small world?
3: Caught
4: George Harvey!
3: Rat in the trap.
4: Oh, I just hope your lady friend is broad-minded, George, because I just can't help myself. Puck her off.
3: Oh, now, wait, please, Miss Knight. Please.
4: Look at this, Max. Of all people, George Garvey.
5: Harvey, like the rabbit.
3: Susan, I don't want you to get the wrong idea about this. It's all very simple.
4: I can see that, George.
2: You remember Max, my manager, Georgie.
6: Hiya, no. Georgie boy. Been hearing great things about you. Great.
3: Well, that's swell. Susan, Miss Armstrong, Miss Knight. Miss Armstrong is a very close friend of mine.
4: Now, we just say an acquaintance, George.
3: But
4: he sure has a way with us poor girls, Miss Armstrong. Remember those moonlight nights at Coney Island, Georgie?
3: Coney Island?
6: Still the same shy old George, Sonny.
4: And our act. Did George ever tell you about our act, Miss Armstrong?
3: What act? We never worked on any act.
4: Oh, now, don't hold back your hidden talent on my account, George.
3: But I'm sure...
4: Just mention my name in Sheboygan.
3: Sheboygan?
6: Hey, get the reading on that line, Sonny. Sheboygan. Dynamite!
4: Oh, a talent like his belongs to the world. Don't you agree, Miss Armstrong?
7: I certainly do. And as far as I'm concerned, the world can have it any time.
4: Sammy, will you take me home?
0: Sure, Miss Armstrong.
3: But...
0: Don't worry, Mr. Harvey. I'll think of something.
3: Sammy, do me a favor. Get off my side.

0: two stars, Irene Dunn and Fred McMurray, and the second act of our story. As usual, Fred, that is George, has managed to get himself in much trouble with Irene and Susan. And as usual, things are getting no better fast.
1: Hi, Mr. Harvey.
2: My friend, Sammy.
1: Well, what's the matter? Didn't I fix you up a sunny night?
2: Just tell me one thing, Sammy. Did you or did you not explain to Miss Armstrong last night the truth about this whole affair? Answer yes or no.
1: No.
2: Swell.
1: Well, I would have, Mr. Harvey, but she said she wasn't interested.

0: would prefer some other topic of conversation.
1: Oh, so what did you talk about?
0: Stamp collecting.
1: That must have been brilliant.
0: Well, it wasn't easy. Neither one of us collects stamps.
1: Now, listen, Sammy. When Miss Armstrong comes in this morning, you explain to her how this all came about, you hear?
0: You mean I should tell her the truth?
1: Exactly, Sammy. The whole truth and nothing but the truth. It's always the best policy.
0: Gee, this is a whole new approach.
1: Here she comes now, Sammy.
2: Well, good morning, Sammy.
0: Hi, Miss Armstrong.
2: Good morning, George.
1: Susan, Sammy has something to say to you.
2: Yes?
0: Miss Armstrong, speaking on behalf of Mr. Harvey, I just want
2: to say... Listen, Sammy, nothing you have to say on behalf of Mr. Harvey would be of the slightest interest to me.
0: Well, sure, Miss Armstrong, but you see, I was the one who arranged with Sunny Knight.
2: And furthermore, Sammy, you must convey to Mr. Harvey my low opinion of him for trying to involve you in his intrigues with Chorus Girl.
0: You want to answer that, Mr. Harvey, or should I?
1: First of all, Susan, I am not intriguing with anyone.
0: That's right, Miss Armstrong. Mr. Harvey was just an innocent dupe.
1: Sammy, no coaching.
2: And will you tell Mr. Harvey, Sammy, that he is at perfect liberty to carry on with whatever type he chooses at any time at all.
1: Carry on? Just how do you describe your conduct with Elwood Bray, Miss Armstrong?
2: Elwood Bray may not have your talent, George, or wide circle of friends, but he is at least truthful and reliable.
1: And boring.
0: Good point, Mr. Harvey.
2: Oh, really, George, I see no point in prolonging this.
1: And I suppose you intend to go on seeing old school chum Elwood?
2: It's quite possible. I suppose you'll be working on your act with Miss Knight.
1: It's quite possible. In fact, I might even go to New York with the show. If you could spare me from the paper, that is.
2: Oh, well, that won't be easy, George.
1: Well, in that case...
2: But naturally, I can't stand in your way. Talent such as yours belongs to the world. Let me know when you're leaving.
1: Susan, I... What do I do now, Sam?
0: Easy. Just go to Miss Knight and convince her you're not rich. That way you won't have to go to New York.
1: Oh. Sammy, you know that sounds almost sensible. Why didn't I think of that?
0: Well, there's an answer, Mr. Harvey. But I'm your friend.
1: Sometimes, Sammy, I wonder.

0: come in.
1: It's Harvey.
0: Oh.
1: Sonny. Miss Knight.
0: Sonny.
1: Sonny, I have something to say to you. You and Max.
0: Oh, well, Max isn't here. Did you come to work in our act, George?
1: Well, not exactly. You see, I'm afraid you have a false impression about me.
0: I do?
1: I'm afraid so. And when you know the truth, you'll have a different feeling toward me altogether.
0: You're married.
1: Married? Well, no, but that isn't the big thing. It's...
0: By the fellas, maybe, but by the girls, there's nothing bigger. George.
1: Yes?
0: I'm a girl.
1: Well, I noticed that, but...
0: What? I thought we covered everything.
1: Well, the fact is, Sonny, I'm afraid you have the impression that I have money.
0: You don't?
1: No. That does make a difference, doesn't it?
0: No.
1: You see? Now, the way this thing came about... You said no?
0: Look, George, all my life I wanted to like somebody for himself. Somebody honest.
1: But... Now, wait.
0: You're honest, George. Why, once I went with a fella for 5 years before I found out he was flat broke and married besides.
1: Swell, but...
0: And you wanted to tell me everything before we teamed up. Oh, I appreciate that, George.
1: But I'm afraid that I...
0: Oh, let Max find somebody else with money.
1: But I haven't got talent either.
0: George, are you kidding?
1: This is the last time I take any advice from Sammy.

0: Good evening, Patience.
1: Well, Mr. Harvey, quite a stranger. Come in.
0: Now, you know how it is, Patience. Show business. Is Miss Armstrong in?
1: Well.
0: Out with Elwood Bray. Well, it's no more than I deserve. I just dropped in to say goodbye.
1: Oh, you going somewhere, Mr. Harvey?
0: Sonny and I are doing our act tomorrow at the club, and after that I'll be leaving town.
1: Well, I just hope you get away in time. Oh, my goodness, you mean you're traveling with the show?
0: Show business. A lonely life, Patience.
1: Mr. Harvey, does the manager of your show know about Elwood Bray?
0: What about Elwood?
1: Well, he sings, after a fashion, and his father owns a factory. I don't think it'd be too hard to get him on the program tomorrow night.
0: Uh-huh. You mean I could show him up?
1: Sure. Show him up in front of Miss Armstrong. And then, when she begs you to stay in Hillsdale, you can graciously give in.
0: Say, that might work at that. Patience, you may have saved my life.
1: It's a big responsibility, but I'll accept it. Good night, Mr. Harvey.
0: Good night, Patience. And thanks.
2: Has he gone, Patience?
1: Sure, Miss Susan, and he took our advice.
2: Good.
1: Miss Susan, why do things between you two have to be so complicated?
2: Why? Well, it's just that George is... just George, that's all.
1: Now that I think it over, I see your point.

0: quit hamming it up.
1: And Mr. George Hart. Proving once again that talent, talent is where you find it. And now the dramatic voice of Elwood Gray.
0: The dramatic voice of Elwood Gray. How corny can you get?
2: Quiet, George. Elwood might be quite good. People always said he missed his calling.
0: Yeah, he should have been a hog caller.
2: Shh, no, he's ready to sing.
0: You've got your opinion, and I've got mine. Mandalay. Oh, brother, why doesn't he just beat it to death with a stick?
2: George!
0: Sorry, Elwood. Some coward was trying to escape.

0: That was nice, Elwood. You were very well received.
1: Well, thank you, Susan.
2: Well received. It was received like the bubonic plague.
1: Oh, I don't know. I thought I held the audience very well.
2: You didn't hold them, you stunned them. Them as died fast were the lucky ones.
1: Well, of course, you'll do much better, Georgie boy.
2: Will I? Where's Sonny? It must be time for us to go on.
1: Oh, George, buddy, Max induced me to put a little money into this review. I'm now one of the owners.
2: Well, congratulations, Ziegfeld. But if you don't mind my looking for my partner...
0: George, sit down, George. It's better for you to hear this sitting down.
2: Hear what?
1: Well, as one of the new owners, I gave Sonny the evening off. We figured you could go on alone, George.
2: You what? I can't do the number alone. You know that, Elwood.
1: Oh, sure you can. You're loaded with talent, George, kid. And if you get lonely out there, I'll drop a tray.
2: Elwood, you're a very mean young man.
3: And now the other bundle of homegrown talent, Hillsdale's own George Harvey.
2: I can't go on.
3: Hillsdale's own George Harvey.
1: Go get him, George.
2: Susan, help me.
0: Why, George, you mean you want me to take the place of the glamorous Sunny Knight?
2: Susan, if you'll help me out, I swear I'll never mention New York or Sunny Knight or my stage talent, anything.
3: Hillsdale's own George Harvey.
2: Susan.
0: All right, George, I just can't bear to see a grown man cry.
2: Look, if you don't know the words, just comment or anything.
0: Oh, hi, George.
2: Don't mention my name in Sheboygan.

0: that you're a friend of mine, a really great big pal.
1: Mention my name in the Zusa, but if you ever get in a jam, just mention my name.
0: She said my henchin' her name.
1: But please.

0: Susan, you were wonderful.
1: Oh, thank you, George. Good as sunny night.
0: Oh, you're better. Well, Susan, with a little practice, you've got kind of a habit of hogging the mic, but with a little practice, you and I could go on the road and get some experience and then head for the big town and...
1: George!
0: Hmm? Oh, yes, well, I guess it's like they say...
1: Yes, there's no business like a newspaper business.
0: Sure, that's right. You always know best, Susan.
1: Why, George, do you really mean that?
0: No, but right at the moment, what else can I say?
1: Oh...

0: Our stars, Irene Dunne and Fred McMurray, will be back in just a moment.
1: Susan?
2: Yes, George?
1: Are you sure Elwood isn't going to drop in tonight? I know it's just my imagination, but I keep hearing the road to Mandalay.
2: Oh, I don't think he'll be here, George. But with Elwood, you never can tell. Mm.
1: If it wasn't for him, that whole mess would never have started.
2: Or for you.
1: I hold Elwood responsible. Isn't there some way you can keep him out of this house? Isn't there?
2: Well, I can't very well do that, George. After all, I'm single, Elwood's single, and we're old friends.
1: I hate him.
2: Of course, if this house were our house...
1: Our house?
2: Yours and mine. Then you wouldn't have Elwood barging in on your date.
1: Susan, you mean... There must be some other way.
2: Well, anyway, I tried.
0: Irene Dunne and Fred McMurray will be back next week in another exciting comedy adventure in the gay new series, Bright Star. This is Wendell Niles inviting you to join us then.

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1: The makers of the big new Mars bar welcome you to Curtain Time. A gay throng of playgoers fills the lobby again tonight. And here, smiling and eager, is the well-known man about town, your host, Patrick Allen.
2: Good evening.
1: Well, Mr. Allen, what's the good word?
2: Your sparkling comedy romance, Myron.
1: But there's the overture, and we'd better hurry inside the theater for tonight's production of Curtain Time.
2: Tickets, please. Thank you, sir.

0: seventh row center. Seat 7 and 8.
1: Thank you. Well, now that we're comfortably seated, let's glance through the program. Harry Elders, supported by the Guggenheim Players, is starred tonight in Model Husband by Joseph P. Fox. Mr. Elders plays the part of Brad Mason, and Muriel Bremner is heard in the role of Marcia Haynes.
2: Curtain time!
1: There's the call for the first act of Model Husband. The scene is the private office of Marcia Haynes, who runs an unusual sort of model agency. With her at the moment is her good man Friday, Tom Weston.
3: I'll get it, Miss Haynes.
4: That's all right, Tom. I'm right here. Marcia Haynes, male model agency. Miss Haynes speaking. Oh, yes, Mr. Dodd. Mm-hmm. Well, that model's on his way over to your studio now. Yeah, well, I'm sorry about the delay, but we've been rushed to death lately. Thank you. Goodbye. Okay, Tom, what's next?
3: Well, Courtney Forbes, the painter, wants a rugged seafaring type of guy to model for his illustrations for next month's sailing story.
4: Mm-hmm.
3: And Agatha Alcott wants two men, middle-aged, dignified and portly, for her poster for the Bank of Security.
4: All right, see that they're taken care of, Tom. Anything else?
3: Yes, there are several new models in the reception room waiting for you to give them the double oath.
4: Oh, all right, I'll look at them. But if I never see another male model, suit me fine.
3: You don't mean that, Miss Haynes. Why, you're the most famous agent for male models in the business.
4: Well, thanks for the kind words, Tom, but male models are beginning to bore me to distraction.
3: Well.
4: Yes, but if it weren't for them, I guess I'd be out of a job.
3: Sure.
4: Okay, I'll go out and inspect the latest batch of male profiles. Oh, dear, the same old type. Good morning, gentlemen. Good morning. I'm Miss Haynes. I'm sorry, but we don't have a thing today. Perhaps next week we could... You. You with the hat on, slouched in that chair.
5: Who, me?
4: Yes, do you mind removing your hat, or is it a permanent fixture?
5: Oh, sort of semi-permanent, I guess, but I'll take it off if it'll please you. There.
4: Do you also remain seated when talking to a lady?
5: Well, that all depends.
4: Well, I must say.
5: You must say what?
4: Never mind. Stand up.
5: Okay. Anything to oblige you, lady.
4: Now, turn around.
5: Like this?
4: No, all the way around.
5: Oh, this better, or should I spin like a top?
4: See here, who are you?
5: My name's Brad Mason, and I'd like to get a...
4: Yes, I know. You'd like to get a job modeling.
5: Well,
4: yeah, well, walk across the reception room, please.
5: Okay, maybe the exercise will do me good.
4: Not bad. But you'll have to walk properly if you're going to work for me.
5: Walk properly?
4: Mm-hmm.
5: Why, I've been a whiz at walking since I was 2 years old.
4: Well, you're not a whiz now. You clump.
5: Gee, and even my best friends never told me.
4: Mm-hmm. How old are you?
5: 28. How old are you?
4: I'm 28. Say, see here, I'll ask the question.
5: Oh, I'm sorry.
4: Now, let me see. You're about 6'2", broad shoulders, black hair, nice brown eyes.
3: The better to see you with, my dear.
4: Uh-huh. Ruddy complexion, cleft chin.
5: I also have a birthmark on my left arm here. I'll roll up my sleeve so you can see it. It's very unusual.
4: I'm not interested.
5: You're not.
4: Have you ever modeled before?
5: No, I haven't. You see,
4: well, with some training, I think you'll do.
5: Oh, good.
4: At least you're different.
5: Different from what?
4: Now, if you'll just come into my office, we'll talk business.
5: Well,
4: of course, okay. I want it understood that I'm to act as your agent exclusively.
5: Oh, I wouldn't think of having anyone else.
4: Now, eventually, you ought to be able to get at least $10 an hour, suppose you.
5: You mean I'll get $10 an hour for sitting around some guy's studio looking like a man of distinction?
4: You'll get $8.50 an hour. I take 15% of all you earn.
5: Oh.
4: Also, I assure you the work is not easy. You'll have to stand stock still for hours at a time without moving a muscle.
5: Can't I even ripple them a little?
4: No. And what's more, Mr. Mason, this is a serious business.
5: Oh, sure, sure.
4: You can go far if you'll apply yourself. Well, the movies have already signed quite a few of my former models.
5: Gosh.
4: So you see, there are all sorts of possibilities in this for you.
5: I'm beginning to think you're right, Miss Hinton. And possibilities intrigue me.
4: First, of course, you'll have to undergo a thorough training. My models have to be the best in the country.
5: Do you handle lady models, too?
4: I deal in the male of the species only.
5: Oh.
4: And I'm a hard taskmaster. The men I employ must train for their jobs religiously. No late hours, proper food, correct clothes, and the right association. Well, are you interested, Mr. Mason?
5: Oh, definitely. Miss Haynes, you've just got yourself a model boy.
4: No, Mr. Mason, when you sit in a chair, don't sprawl. Ease yourself into it gracefully.
5: Okay, Miss Haynes, I'll try again.
4: Mr. Mason, make your entrance again, and this time with dignity. Don't slouch, Mr. Mason. Straighten your tie, Mr. Mason. Be nonchalant, Mr. Mason. Don't ruffle your hair, Mr. Mason. Oh, for heaven's sake, Mr. Mason, don't walk like that. Mr. Mason, at least you show some semblance of looking and acting the way a man should.
5: You mean my training is over, Mr. Mason?
4: I mean, I'm exhausted. I spent all my spare time for the last 2 weeks trying to get you in shape for your first appointment.
5: Then I'm ready?
4: Well, you're as ready as you'll ever be, I guess.
5: Oh, gosh, Miss Haynes, I sure appreciate what you've done for me.
4: What I've done for the good of the agency.
5: Oh, I thought...
4: You thought what?
5: Nothing. Skip it.
4: Mr. Mason, tomorrow morning you report to John Harper, the artist at his studio down in Greenwich Village.
5: John Harper?
4: Mm-hmm. He's doing an ad for a cosmetic company.
5: You mean...
4: You and another model, a young woman from another agency, are to pose for him, embracing in a rose garden.
5: Embracing?
4: Well, don't look so startled. I assure you, it's strictly business.
5: Well, you haven't taught me anything like that.
4: Oh, good heavens, do I have to?
5: Well, You might give me a few pointers.
4: Well, just be natural, Mr. Mason, that's all. Remember, now, when you kiss this model, your profile must receive the same prominence as hers.
5: Well, exactly how do I do that?
4: Oh, here, I'll show you, honey. Come here.
5: Yes, ma'am.
4: Now, first you place your cheek close to hers, like this.
5: Uh-huh.
4: And then you look into her eyes, like this, creating the romantic mood for this artist's paint. And then...
5: I think I can take it from here.
4: Oh, Mr. Mason, please, I didn't mean that you... Oh. By the very idea of kissing me, honestly,
5: I was just following through with your suggestion.
4: Well, did you have to follow through so impetuously?
5: Well, I'm the kind who throws himself into his work heart and soul.
4: Yes, I see you do.
5: You know, that's going to be fun tomorrow. Imagine getting paid $10 an hour for kissing a beautiful girl. What's she like?
4: What? Who like?
5: Why, this girl, this model I kiss in the rose garden.
4: I haven't the slightest idea.
5: Gee, I bet she's beautiful.
4: You know, on second thought, I'd better be on hand at John Harper's studio tomorrow.
5: Oh, you needn't bother.
4: Yes, well, it'll be best if I supervise the scene personally.
5: Oh, but I'm sure I can manage.
4: Oh, yes, I'm sure you can. But I'll be there anyway. After all, you're a novice at this. Oh, how are you?
1: Featuring Muriel Bremner.

0: There's the call for the second act of Model Husband, brought to you by the makers of the big new Mars Bar. Marsha Haynes, who conducts a male model agency, has just got Brad Mason his first assignment, posing for John Harper, the artist. Well, now, after spending a morning in the artist studio, Marsha and Brad are in a restaurant having lunch.
1: Well, how am I doing on my first assignment, boss?
2: Brad, I've never seen such an eager beaver in my whole life as I did this morning at the studio.
1: Well, sure.
2: Yes, especially in those kissing poses with that blonde bombshell from Hoboken.
1: Oh, you mean Georgia Jones.
2: I don't mean Margaret O'Brien.
1: Well, she told me she's had a lot of experience at this modeling business.
2: She's had lots of experience, period.
1: But she's cute, don't you think?
2: Oh, I'm just crazy about her. Somebody ought to tell her that that Theda Barra routine of hers went out with flappers and the black bottom.
1: Okay, but she knows I'm new at this, boss, and she's just trying to help me.
2: No, sure.
1: You want me to be a success at my job, don't you?
2: Yes, of course I do, but you better ration some of that boyish enthusiasm of yours. This modeling business is an uphill grind, and I don't want you to exhaust yourself on your first job.
1: Well, now, don't worry, boss. I don't tire easily.
2: Yes. So I noticed in those clinches with her this morning, when we stopped, you were just getting your second wind.
1: Oh. It's an ill wind that doesn't blow someone some good. That's a proverb.
2: Mm-hmm, so it is. Well, Georgia Jones seems to be holding up all right under the breeze.
1: Well, I guess I'd better be getting back to the studio. Mr. Harper hasn't nearly finished with George and me yet.
2: But you've hardly touched your lunch.
1: Well, I guess I'm so excited about my work I can't even eat. Well, should we go?
2: Stop champing at the bit, Citation. We'll go. But, Brad, listen.
1: Yes, boss?
2: Just pace yourself a little bit. Remember, the race is not to the swift, nor the battle to the strong. That's a proverb, too.
1: Oh, yeah. They're very good, too. That's something like, all work and no play makes Jack a dull boy. But, boss.
2: Yes?
1: On this job, I can really combine work and play. And you know something? I don't find it a bit dull.

0: Marcia Haynes, Modern Agency, Miss Haynes speaking. Oh, hello, Mr. Dinwiddie. Oh, you'd like Brad Mason to pose for your new posters? Well, when do you want him? Oh, I'm sorry. Yeah, well, he's booked up solid for the next 3 weeks. Can I send you somebody else? Oh, you don't want anyone but Mason. Yes, yes, he is a find. Well, I'm sorry, Mr. Dinwiddie. Goodbye. Tom, that's the fifth call today from artists demanding nobody but Mason.
1: Well, you've sure worked wonders with him, Miss Haynes, in the past few weeks. The most sought-after model in the business.
0: And you know, in spite of his cockiness, I'm sort of proud of him.
1: Sure have been kept busy. Posed 16 hours yesterday for 3 clients.
0: Where is he now?
1: At John Harper's studio in the Village.
0: Oh.
1: Harper had to do some retouching on that cosmetic ad Brad and Georgia Jones posed for.
0: You mean Brad's posing with that atom bomb from Hoboken again? I thought I'd put an end to that wrestling match.
1: Well, Harper said he only wanted Brad for an hour, but he's already been gone for 3.
0: Look, Tom, you close up shop.
1: Okay, Miss Haynes.
0: It's almost 6 o'clock anyway, and I've got a little business to attend to. At John Harper's studio in Greenwich Village.
2: Now, Brad, darling, try and get it right this time. Remember, there's lots at stake.
1: Okay, Georgia, I've put my arms around you like this. Is that right?
2: A little tighter, baby.
1: Is this better?
2: That's it, dear. And now you look longingly into my eyes.
1: Like this, huh?
2: And now...
0: cut.
1: What? Oh, I didn't hear you come in, Marcia.
0: I can understand that, Casanova.
1: It's been here, long?
0: Long enough.
2: Oh. Good evening, Miss Haynes. How are you?
0: I'm fine, thank you.
1: Georgia and I were, that is, she was...
0: Yes, giving you a little basic training, is that it?
1: Well, in a manner of speaking, you might say we were snapping in.
0: Snapping in?
1: Yeah, you know, in the Army, when we had a big operation ahead, we sort of had a dummy run, a kind of preview. That's what we used to call snapping in.
0: Oh, brother, that's a new name for it.
2: Darling, tell her. Go on, tell her about it.
1: Oh, but Georgia, we really don't know yet how it's going to turn out.
0: How what's going to turn out?
1: Well, Georgia and I, that is, we...
0: Oh, no.
2: Oh, yeah.
0: And all my work's gone for nothing.
1: Oh, I...
0: Well, I'll try to be big about this. I hope you two will be very happy.
2: Oh, well, I'm sure we will, Miss Haynes. Brad's going to make the perfect lover.
0: Well, let me know when the wedding's going to take place, lover boy. I'll be on hand to hiss.
3: Wedding? Who said anything about a wedding?
2: Hey, Brad and I are just going to team up.
0: You're good.
3: Oh, look, boss, please let me explain.
4: There you are, kid.
2: Eddie!
4: I'm glad you waited for me. Have I got good news for you and Brad, Georgia? Yeah. It's all set for tomorrow morning.
0: Who's this, the marriage broker?
4: Who's the comic?
1: This is Miss Marcia Haynes, my,
4: Not bad, not bad. You wouldn't be hard to take in the movies either, girlie.
2: Movies?
1: Eddie's a talent scout from Amos Pictures, Marcia.
4: That's me, girlie. And in Brad and Georgia here, I'm holding a pair of aces.
0: Well, would somebody mind dealing me in on this, too?
2: Miss Haynes, Eddie's gonna make Brad and me into another close giggling beer gossip.
4: Even more so, maybe.
0: Well, tell me more.
4: Their screen test is set for tomorrow morning.
2: You hear that, Brad, darling?
0: Their screen test is set for...
1: That's what I was trying to tell you, Marcia.
4: Cut the chatter, Brad. You and Georgia get up there on the platform and go through that love scene I showed you.
1: Oh. Well, I don't think I'm ready yet.
2: Oh, but honey, we've been rehearsing that scene ever since Mr. Hubbard went out for dinner 2 hours ago. Come on.
1: Well, all right.
0: Wait a minute, Brad.
4: Look, girlie, you keep out of this.
2: Yeah, you have no business interfering, Miss Haynes.
0: Well, I'm making it my business. That screen test is out as far as Brad's concerned.
4: Look, who is this dame?
0: This dame happens to have Brad Mason under contract.
4: Oh, you're his manager, huh? Look, girlie, I'll make a deal with you. I'll give you 20% of him.
0: The answer is no.
4: 25%.
0: No.
2: See here. Are you going to let Brad miss the chance of a lifetime?
0: I sure am.
4: I'll give you 30% of him.
0: Why 30%? I've got 100% of him right now. Besides, he's not ready for the movies yet. He's still clumps.
4: I'll take the clumps out of him and give you 35%.
3: Hey, wait a minute.
1: You two stop cutting me up in little pieces. Besides, if I want to be a movie star, I'll be one.
0: Oh, fine, fine. You haven't even taken the screen test yet, and you're already a star.
2: Brad, darling, you know what? I think she's just careless.
5: Now, look here, you fugitive from Hoboken. I have this beautiful hunk of man under contract. I've been responsible for what success he's had, even though it's gone to his head.
4: Come on, I'll see you.
3: 40%.
5: It's no go, Eddie. He's an investment that's just beginning to pay dividends. In other words, Brad Mason is not for sale at any price.
3: Not for sale? You talk as though I were so much beef on the hoof.
5: Sure. Beef bringing high prices these days.
4: Ah, very funny. But you're not leading me around with a ring through my nose.
5: On you, it'd look good. Now, you listen to me, Brad Mason.
4: No, you listen to me. You've had so many fawning males around you saying, yes, Miss Haynes, you're right, Miss Haynes, that you think you can crack the whip over all of them. But here's one who won't take it.
2: That's telling
5: you
2: us.
5: You keep out of this, you broken
2: Wait,
5: down.
2: You want a lady.
5: Oh, look who's calling herself a lady. A dummy run for snapping in.
2: Wait, you.
3: George, put down that face. Don't throw that.
4: All right, you duck. Right through the front window.
5: Honestly, of all the...
3: John Harper's going to love this.
2: I don't care.
4: Georgia, control yourself. Look what you've done.
2: You can't call me names and get away with it.
4: Take it easy, Georgia. And stop pitching those curves with the crockery. You might have hit Marcia.
6: Now, look, Miss Haynes. How did you get into the act anyway? Why don't you get lost?
5: That's just what I intend to do. And if for you, Brad Mason, I don't...
4: Come on.
3: Oh, good grief, a cop.
4: Yeah, buddy, a cop. I want to know who threw that face through the window.
3: Oh, that?
4: Yeah, that.
3: Oh, that was just an accident, officer. We were having a little innocent fun.
4: Uh-huh.
3: You know these studio parties in the village.
4: Yeah, I know. Well, let's all go down and finish the party at my place.
3: Oh, at your place, officer? Where's that?
4: At police headquarters, bud. Police headquarters.

0: for the third act of Model Husband, brought to you by the makers of the big new Mars Bar. Brad Mason has got himself involved with Georgia Jones, another model, in a screen test. But neither the screen test nor Georgia have made a hit with Marcia Haynes, who has Brad under contract. As a result, an altercation followed. A vase went through a window of John Harper's studio, and an irate policeman came through the door. Well, it's now a moment later.
1: Where's the phone? I want to call headquarters.
2: Oh, look, officer, don't call headquarters yet. We really didn't mean any harm. Give us a chance to explain.
1: Okay. I'm listening, but it better be good.
2: Well, we were rehearsing.
3: Yes, that's it. We were rehearsing a scene for the movie.
1: Rehearsing, huh?
3: Uh-huh.
1: Who are you people, anyway?
3: Well, I'm Marcia Haynes. I own a model agency.
1: What kind of model?
3: I rent out men.
1: Well, slap me, Lily, with a rookie's billy.
3: Well, what I mean is...
1: Never mind. You, what's your racket?
2: Well, I'm one of the men she rents out.
1: I'll bet you're divine in the new look, handsome.
2: Now, see here.
1: You there, Blondie. What are you?
4: I'm a dramatic actress.
3: That's the overstatement of the year.
1: So you're a bunch of actors, huh?
2: That's right.
1: Well, it sure looks to me like you were all acting up when I came in here. How about you, Baldy? I suppose you're Tyrone Power.
5: Look, officer, I am a talent scout. Here's my card. And it's on the level.
1: Oh, a talent scout for Mammoth Pictures.
5: Mm-hmm.
1: Well, maybe you people aren't handing me a line after all.
2: Why, perish forbid, officer.
1: Look, Eddie, do you know Phil Regan, the movie star?
2: Does he know Phil Regan? Why, Eddie and Phil are like this.
1: You don't say.
2: Sure.
1: Well, I suppose you know Regan used to be a cop before he went into the movie.
2: Oh, of course.
3: And what Phil Regan got, you haven't got, officer.
1: Yeah. Huh?
3: Why, you're just as good-looking as he is.
1: Oh, no, I wouldn't say that. Do you really think so?
2: Look, officer, how would you like to get a break like the one Phil Regan got?
1: Well, it sure would be a lot better than pounding a beat, I can tell you that.
2: Okay. Eddie here can get you in the movies, can't you, Eddie?
6: Why, of course I can. It's a cinch. Georgia?
4: Yeah, Eddie?
5: Take the officer up on the platform and show him that scene you were doing with Brad. I want to see how he looks.
4: You mean the kissing scene?
5: Yeah. And make it good.
1: Well, now.
6: Come on, officer. Come on, go up there on the platform with Blondie.
1: Well, if you don't mind.
3: Oh, don't be bashful, officer.
1: Oh, it isn't that, miss, but... Well... You're more my type.
4: Now, how do you like that?
1: Well, now, no offense, young lady, just that I think I'd get more inspiration out of...
3: Oh, no.
5: Okay, let's not waste time. Marcia, you're it.
3: All right, anything for the sake of art. Let's go, officer.
1: Sure thing.
2: Marcia, wait a minute.
1: Hey, what's your beef now, Anthony?
2: Oh, no beef at all, officer. Go right ahead. Have a good time.
6: Just look this way, officer.
1: Like this?
6: That's right. Make believe I'm the cameraman. Now, put your arms around her.
1: Okay. Wait a minute.
6: What now?
1: If I'm going to do this right, I think I better take off my 45. It's in the way.
6: Never mind your revolver. Just do as I say.
1: Well, okay.
6: Now, hold on your arms. That's it. Now, repeat what I tell you.
1: Darling, I love you. In a low, husky voice. Darling, I love you in a low, husky voice. Hey, that don't make sense.
6: Forget it. Just kiss her. Go ahead.
1: Okay.
6: That's it. Now hold it.
5: Look, Brad, stop grinding your teeth in my ear, will you?
2: But they don't have to make it so realistic.
6: Wonderful. Marvelous. Now cut. I said cut!
4: Oh, brother, look at him hang on.
6: Officer, he said cut!
1: Cut what?
6: The scene, finish the doll over, turn her loose.
1: Oh, sure. Well, how was that, miss?
3: Oh, well, I'll answer that just as soon as I get through counting my ribs.
6: You were terrific, officer.
2: Yeah, in a bone-crushing sort of way.
5: Officer, I want you to report at the studio in the morning for a screen test. I think you're in.
1: You do?
5: That's what I said.
3: Well, now that he's in and I'm practically out, is it all right if we go, officer?
1: Oh, sure. Run along, all of you. Just wait till the boys down at headquarters hear about this. Me, a movie star.
7: Thank you.
3: stop following me?
2: No.
3: Haven't I been humiliated enough?
2: But, Marcia, please listen to
3: Come
2: me.
3: Come on back to Georgia Jones and do your snapping in exercise.
2: She doesn't mean a thing to me.
3: You're also perfectly free to make that screen test with her.
2: I never intended to make it.
3: You what?
2: Look, that first day I came into your office, I wasn't looking for a job as a model.
3: You weren't?
2: No, I'm a feature writer for the Sunday Chronicle.
3: I
2: just wanted to get an interview with you about your agency.
3: You just... Well, why didn't you tell me that?
2: You never gave me a chance to. Before I knew it, I was posing in Rose Gardens with that 1920 Cyclone from Hoboken. And incidentally, I was getting plenty of material for my story. But, Marcia.
3: Yes?
2: I didn't think it was going to turn out this way.
3: What way do you mean?
2: Like, this way.
3: Oh, Fred.
2: Marcia.
3: Hey, be careful of my ribs. Remember, I've had a busy day at this snapping in.
7: Come on now, the street corner's no place to...
3: Why, officer!
7: Oh, so it's you two. What's this, another rehearsal?
2: No, officer, this is no rehearsal. This is the real thing.
7: Well, congratulations.
2: Thanks.
7: And, buddy.
2: Yeah?
7: You're a lucky guy. That's some gal you got there. I know. From experience. Do you get what I mean?
3: Why, officer?
7: Well, the best of luck to both of you. Watch out for those long rehearsals.
2: So long, officer. See you in the movies.
3: Fred.
2: Yes, darling.
3: Now that you've got your story, what are you going to call it?
2: Well, now that I've got you and the story, I guess as good a title as any would be Model Husband. How about it?
0: Supporting players were Elmira Ressler, Frank Dane, and George Stephen. The Curtain's Eye music is arranged and conducted by Bert Farmer. Harry Elders returns now with a word about next week's Curtain's Eye play.
2: Well, next Saturday, Pat, we have one of those situations where everybody thinks I'm going to marry a certain girl.
0: And?
2: Well, I make matters worse by putting things off.
0: But are you really engaged?
2: Oh, sort of. That is, we're practically engaged, which, by the way, is the title of the play.
0: Well, that all sounds very entertaining. Well, thanks and good night, Harry Elders.
2: Good night, Pat.
0: And now I'll join this gay theater crowd as it leaves the merchandise mart. Many on their way to the glamorous after theater spots here in Chicago. Until next week, then, this is Patrick Allen reminding you of your date every Saturday. Same time, same station. When the makers of the big new Mars Bar present...
3: Curtain Guy!
0: Monday night, be sure to hear Dr. IQ, the Mental Banker. And next Saturday, be with us again for Curtain Time. 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
1: Are you ready, quartet? 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

Singing commercials are very beautiful and all, but they don't pack enough wallets, you know. 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

0: Well, ladies and gentlemen, with Ralph Edwards' permission, I'm going to play Truth or Consequences with the audience here in the studio. Would you like that, folks? 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
1: All right.
0: Even though you told the truth, you'll have to pay the consequences. 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
2: You willing to undertake a dangerous mission behind the enemy lines, knowing you may never return alive?
3: What you have just heard is the question asked during the war to agents of the OSS, ordinary citizens who to this question answered, yes.
2: This is Cloak and Dagger.

warfare, espionage, international intrigue. These are the weapons of the OSS. Today's story, The People in the Forest, is suggested by actual incidents recorded in the Washington files of the Office of Strategic Services. A story that can now be told.

0: plane began to slow down. And then it circled slowly. Someone pulled the cover off the jump hole, and I got my first view of France. Occupied France. August, 1944.
1: Action station.
0: On the ground to the right, I could see fires, like safety matches lit in the moonlight. But I wondered how big they really were, those fires that were out there to guide us in. The dispatcher told me I was to jump second.
1: Running in. Ready, number one?
2: Ready.
0: And then it happened. The first bad break of that mission. Only it didn't happen to me, it happened to Chris Fowler.
2: See you in France, Capella!
3: Okay, Fowler.
1: Number one. Good luck.
0: I just stood there, looking down, watching them go. And then my heart started to pound all over me. My breath caught, and I nearly choked on it. Chris fell and fell and fell. The shield didn't work. It came out of the bag and streamed unopened behind them. Paratroopers call that a Roman candle.
1: Tough break. Want to turn back, Scarpella?
0: Huh? No, I'll jump it.
1: Okay, then. Ready, number two? Number two, ready?
0: Ready?
1: Jump!
0: The wind came up and hit me in a rush. I felt myself falling. I think I died a few times until I heard the crack of the chute. Beautiful sight in the whole world, that big white umbrella over me. The little safety latches on the ground got bigger and bigger. I realized they were torches. And then I saw a figure of a man waving. He started to get bigger, too. And then the torches were put out. I was about to get my first introduction to the French underground.
4: Are you all right?
5: Yeah, I'm all right.
4: Fine. I saw what happened to your friend. It was too bad.
5: Yeah.
4: You had courage to jump after that.
5: Maybe if I'd stopped to think about it, I never would have. Maybe I was afraid I'd never jump again if I didn't, eh? Well, anyway, here I am. My name is Captain Robert Scarpella.
4: Captain Robert Scarpella. American. Welcome. Welcome to France. I'm ecstatic to make your acquaintance, Captain.
5: The little guy threw his arms around me and kissed me. When I was 12, I'd said nicks to kissing my father goodnight because it embarrassed me. And here was this little Frenchman with the beret and baggy pants and farmer shoes with his arms around me.
4: Hey, cut it out. I'm just so happy to see you, darling. Well, I'm the Fox. The Germans themselves gave me that name. Look at his head. Would you believe there is a price on it?
5: Oh, are you the leader?
4: Yes, of one of our little bands. The British radio alerted us about your coming.
5: Well, there's a good reason for my coming, Captain Fox.
4: You may call me simply Fox.
5: Okay, Fox.
4: Now let's pick up supplies that were brought to you.
5: Right.
4: As for your mission, Captain, there will be time enough to talk about it when we get deeper into the forest to our hideaway.
5: Is it very far from here?
4: Unfortunately, there's a little walk. We were forced to move our headquarters last night after another German raid.
5: Huh? What do you mean, another?
4: Our positions have been raided 3 times the past month. Almost as if the Boche were given a map of where we were in the forest.
5: Huh? Sounds to me like somebody's dirty work.
4: I have thought of that, Captain. But if there is a traitor in our group, I shall find him. We know how to deal with such.
5: I'll bet you do. Oh, here we are.
4: Oh, that's nice. Very, very, very nice. This carbine rifle, beautiful gun.
5: Now, there are shoes in those packages, too, and food and grenades.
4: Oh, what a beautiful rifle.
5: I was to tell you to expect a heavy supply drop in a few weeks.
4: Oh, what a beautiful rifle. We still are using field pieces from the Franco-Prussian War. But this is a beauty. Now, get off your things, Captain Scarpella. I'll be back in a few minutes.
2: I'll be back.
0: The fox disappeared into the woods. The whole thing seemed like a crazy nightmare. The whole forest surrounded by Germans. And yet, here I was passing the time of day just like nothing at all with a Frenchman who had a price on his head. And somewhere out there, where he drifted, Chris was a dead heap under a lot of parachute silk. I grabbed my gun, and I waited for trouble. I didn't know whether to go after the fox and take a chance on being ambushed to stay where I was. Someone was coming. I ducked behind a tree. The only thing I could figure was the Germans had seen the plane, seen me land.
5: I took aim. Carefully. Slowly.
4: America, you were out.
5: Oh, for crying out loud. What happened? What were those shots?
4: I just wanted to get the feel of your gun. So I simply tried it on a couple of Germans over the edge of the hill. It sights very well.
5: Crying out loud.

0: little dinner parties in your honor, Captain Scatella. I regret we have nothing better than wild rabbit store.
1: Well, it's a swell. Quite a welcome. Headquarters didn't tell me to expect anything like this.
0: Luzette, more wine for the captain.
2: But of course. Yeah, I will refill your glass.
1: Oh, thank you.
2: Oh, mais no. In France, we say thank you this way.
1: Hey.
2: You mind my kissing you?
1: No, not at all.
2: I love American.
1: Huh?
2: All American.
1: Hey.
2: Come help me. I need your help.
0: Who's that? Go. Harry's calling.
2: Oh, oui, Mama, I am coming.
1: She's a very pretty girl, that Luzette.
0: Yeah. And very young.
1: Yeah.
0: Only 17.
1: Oh?
0: Already she has seen so much. Hiding like this in the forest, sneaking back into the German held village.
1: Into the village?
0: Oui, monsieur. Many of our group work in the village, right under the noses of the enemy. And the Germans do not know that they are members of the Maquis.
1: Oh, but they know you're here.
0: Oh, they know. They know that we're here, but they do not dare come near the forest, except in big raiding fires. They know very well that to one dead of ours, there will be 12 dead of theirs. Well, Captain, now about your mission. Its purpose? Tell me more, please.
1: Well, I was sent here to find out the German defense plans for the port of Saint-Nazaire and the entire coastal area around.
0: Ah.
1: I know those plans are in German headquarters in the village.
0: And you request our help?
1: I've got to have those plans, and in a matter of days. I've got to deliver them personally to 8th Corps headquarters.
0: Now, put your mind at ease, Captain Scalpella. The Pax will help you. Now, the first thing I will do is put you in contact with...
3: Attention! Captain Scalpella, I'm Marie.
0: Ah. She's the mother cat of that little kitten who kissed you before.
1: Oh, well, happy to meet you.
3: And we are all enchanted to meet you, American. In your honor, we have a special surprise. Listen. Attention. Un, deux, trois.
4: Oh, take me out to the ball again.
1: Well, crying out loud.

0: American friend brought with him.
1: Oui.
0: Now, what is it called, Captain Scarpella?
2: A bazooka.
0: Oh, yes, this bazooka. Now, take it to an advantageous position. You understand?
1: Oui, Fox.
0: Now, listen. Yes, now, my friend. Now is the best time for him and some of the others to learn how to use it.
2: Oh, for crying out loud.
3: If I thought it seemed like a nightmare before, it was nothing to what happened now. It's so mixed up in my mind, I can't remember it clearly. It wasn't anything like the patrols I'd been trained for in the Army.
0: What, Captain Scarpella? How do you teach, sir? Ah. These Germans are becoming very annoying.
3: Would you mind pointing that the other way, Fox?
0: Yes, excuse me. These bazooka is a beauty. Just a little beauty.
3: From out of nowhere, a German soldier fell forward on his face. And then the fox and I moved on. I remember thinking, Christ, this is like kids playing cops. French boys, still in their teens, ran by with a cross of Lorraine thrown on their coats. I saw Marie take aim behind a tree. And all the time, the fox kept smiling. He never stopped smiling.
0: I feel selfish, Captain Scarpella. Give me that gun. I will let you borrow yours a while. They're about 50 yards ahead. There is a juicy rabbit in German uniform.
3: Oh?
0: Please, get him.
3: Captain LaFox was right. The rifle did sight well. And then all of a sudden there were less Frenchmen around and more Germans all around.
0: In a case like this, my friend, the best course is to run. Well, let us run.
3: This forest is like a jigsaw puzzle to me. You'll know it backwards.
0: It's from necessity, of course. I regret exceedingly that I must ask you to join me here in this swamp. We will stay here till it is safe to leave. Suppose. Under the water. Leave only your nose above it to breathe.
4: Oh, these are toilet dresses. They are gold. How can one fight what one cannot see?
5: Since we have them this time, Herr Hoffman, they are scattered and disorganized. Perhaps this is the end of our trouble with them.
4: Relax. They're retreating. But those arrogant devils may return again.
5: Well, we'll find out from our informant later how good a job we have done this time.
4: Yeah. I'm going on my hands.
5: Shall I stay here, Scott?
4: No. It is not necessary. There's nothing here. Come better with me.
5: Yeah, Herr Hoffman.
0: They have posted a guard here. It would have been most inconvenient, Captain Scarpella. Are you very wet?
3: What do you think?
0: Well, they'll be clean clothes for you. At our hideout. Come. It is time for us to go there. Well, this has been a very annoying evening,
3: Fox. Fox, did you hear what they said about
0: an informant? I heard.

0: Captain Scarpella, Marie has employed this charwoman in German headquarters in the village. She's the contact of whom I spoke.
1: Uh-huh.
2: What can I do to help you? Just tell me.
0: There are plans for the defense of Saint-Nazaire. What do you think the chances are that they may be in the files of the office where you work, Marie?
2: Very good, I would say.
1: Marie, tell me, what are my chances of getting into those files?
2: Also very good.
1: Mm-hmm.
2: The door of the Hauptmann's office is left open for me, so I may wash the floors.
1: I see.
2: It will be easy to enter. As for the files, I have a key.
1: A key?
2: Which I will give it to you.
1: Well, this is better than I hoped for. When can we go, tomorrow?
2: Tomorrow? Why not now? The Germans are still out searching the forest, and the coast will be clear. Let us leave now.
0: Well, I'll say it for you, Captain Scarpella. For crying out loud.

0: village slept.
1: Captain Scarpella, listen to me. There is a German headquarters across the street.
0: Mm-hmm.
1: I will leave you and go inside to get my mop and bucket. You will watch through the window.
0: Right.
1: When I distract the guard, go quickly to the side door. It is open.
0: Yeah.
1: The Hauptmann's office is the third door from the end.
0: Third, huh?
1: You have the key to the fire,
0: yes? Yes, I have it.
1: Bon, I go now. Remember the signal I gave you in case of danger.
0: I watched it go into the building. And then I took up my position at the open window. There was a guard at the front desk. No one else around. I pressed myself into the shadows. And after a while, Marie came to the front desk and began to mop the floor.
2: How are you doing here, darling?
3: I'm not happy, Mr. Jean. And the sooner I finish, the sooner I am through.
2: How about your business, sir?
0: I knew that soon she'd do something to distract him.
2: You're disturbing me.
3: This will be too much. Must be what, Noah? I will be through presently.
2: Ah!
0: Side door was open, and she said it would be. One, two, three. Third door from the end. I made it. German captain's office. And in the corner were the files. The key in my hand was hot and sticky. It fit. The key fit. I knew it would, but somehow it would slid in and turned. I took a breath of relief. I didn't have much time. I knew it didn't have much time. I had to find those plans, but where? The papers, where were they? And I heard Marie's signal. And I froze. What a break. But I couldn't stop searching now. Here, Rafi. Almost as if God had put it into my hand at the right moment, I found the photostatic copies of the defense plans. Now she could only hold them off until I get out of the place. Let's see. The window, that's it. It's only a short drop to the ground and still no one in sight. I had a feeling Marie could take care of herself, and I started back for the forest, the plans in my pocket.

0: See here, Captain Scarpella. I'm the man.
1: Ready?
0: You see? You come out of the forest 3 miles north at this point.
1: Right. Is that a clear road, Fox?
0: You will have no difficulty, Captain. There has never been any reason for the boss to post guards at this exit. Now pay attention, Captain.
2: I must talk to you, both of you.
0: Marie, what are you doing back at the farmhouse? Why are you not in the village?
1: Marie, was there trouble after I left through that window? Do they know about the papers?
2: They know. Because they were told. Told by a dirty little spy from our own ranks.
0: What? Now, please, quiet. This is my business, Captain. Speak, Marie.
2: I overheard the spy. One of us. I blush with shame to think of it. The spy was telling the bush captain about the papers and the Americans' mission. Fortunately for you, Captain Scarpella, the spy was not able to warn him early enough.
0: Go on, Mary. Go on.
2: And the road is blocked, however. You are trapped here, American. You may have the plans, but there is no way for you to leave and deliver them. The road north is swarming with red ants of Germans.
0: That's right. His name. Give me his name, Marie.
2: I will do better. I will give you the traitor.
3: René! Bring her in here.
4: No, please.
2: On the floor. I said throw her on the floor.
4: No.
2: Listen to her talk. My own daughter. Torn from my own flesh. My daughter. That's for what is going to be done to you. But for what you have done. Spy. Traitor. This girl, my daughter. See? I speak on her.
4: I did not know.
2: I waited for her outside.
4: I was going.
2: After I heard her with the captain. The German captain. I waited for her and dropped her back here. Fox, do what you want with her.
0: Lozette.
4: No.
0: Lozette, look at me.
4: No.
0: Was it you? You who gave away our positions each time? Answer.
4: Yes, I told them. It has been so hard. I have known war for so long now. All my life, it seems.
2: I have known two wars. And I fear none on my own. I'm glad your father is dead. So he doesn't see this.
4: They promised me so much. I did not think it so bad. I only gave them small bits of information.
0: Small bits of information?
4: Except what is lost about the Americans.
0: You call giving away our hideout small, Lucette?
4: We are so much smarter than they. And it always gave us a chance to kill so many of them.
2: Your excuse is disgusting. Say the word, Fox. Let me throw her to the rest.
4: No, Mamma. Fizzy.
2: I am your mother no longer. Do not call me that.
5: Now, wait a minute. Listen to me. Fox, this may be your affair, but I've got a stake in it.
0: Now, what do you wish to say, Captain?
5: There's only one way out of this forest. It's blocked right now.
2: Thanks to her.
5: Now, let's forget that. All that matters to me is that I get through with these plans. Now, Lizette, do you want a chance to prove yourself?
4: Oh, oui, I will do anything.
2: Do not listen to her,
0: Marie,
2: Captain.
0: Marie.
2: What face did she have?
0: Now, quiet.
5: Go on, Captain. Our German headquarters before Marie distracted the guard because she knew him. Now, who knows the Germans at the exit to the forest to distract them?
4: I do. I will. Let me, please. They trust me. I will give you a chance to slip by.
0: It is too great a risk, my friend.
5: I have no choice. I can't stay trapped here. The plans are no good in my pocket.
0: Very well. On one condition. I will go alone. And if she does not do as she says, that fox will shoot her through the heart.
6: You have my permission.

0: There are many clouds out tonight to hide the moon.
1: The darker the better.
0: Lisette, there are your friends at the foot of the hill. Go to them. We will hide here among these piles of firewood.
2: Oui, I will go.
0: And remember, Lisette, this gun is aimed at you. Go.
1: We hid behind towering cords of tree trunks and branches piled in the woodlot for the village's firewood. We watched. A few minutes later, we saw them. The soldiers and the girl, silhouetted against the moon. We couldn't hear what they were saying, but every once in a while, we heard them laugh.
0: They swarm about her like bees about a flower. Come this way. We will sneak past them and into the brush.
1: She's doing a good job trying to redeem herself.
2: Stupid American, it's completely glass. There's no way out.
3: You're a sly one, Lucy. You will say a clue. I'm too to help us. Don't make a mistake with you, no?
4: There are advantages to being an officer, eh?
3: Hey, stop!
1: Oh, we're caught.
0: Into the brush.
3: Get back!
2: No!
3: Get back!
2: I want it!

0: looked back over my shoulder and saw Lizette crumple into a heap on the road. I knew she was dead.
1: Do not grieve for her, my friend. It is best this way. It is easier than living with herself.
0: How do we get out of this? We're surrounded.
2: You're surrounded, American! Stand up!
1: Surrender? What means that way?
3: We know you ain't dead, would not. We have you cornered. Come on!
2: Francis will help you and Joe. Papa, over there. Step out of the bus. Come on, you do the same.
0: They're trying to burn us out. If we come out, we'll be shot down by the machine guns.
1: American, I have an idea.
0: Yeah.
1: Stand here. Mm-hmm. When you hear a loud crash and I call out, you run through the fire. It is not dead yet, my friend.
0: He ran, like the fox of his nickname, to the tallest pile of firewood. In the dark night, I saw him struggle with a log at the base of the pile, and then the huge tower of wood came tumbling down the stream. I plunged through the fire and found the path. And a few minutes later, the sly fox miraculously joined me.
1: You can make it from here alone to the American lines, Captain Scalpel.
0: What about you, Fox?
1: Don't worry about the fox. I'll get back all right. Perhaps we shall meet again one day, Captain. Who knows? Well, au revoir, then. Goodbye.
0: I never looked back. And I never saw him again. But when I think of him now, I think of him not with the beret, but with a green hat and a feather. A little like Robin Hood.
4: Captain Scarpella delivered the plans personally to the assistant G2 at 8th Corps headquarters. And he was recommended for the Distinguished Service Cross for the American lives he had saved at the port of San Nazaire. Thus, the exploits of another OSS agent closes with the words,
5: "Mission accomplished."
4: A further adventure in black warfare is next week.
5: Cloak and Dagger.

0: Heard in today's Cloak and Dagger adventure were Joseph Buloff, Lily Darvas, Larry Haynes, Nancy Franklin, Barry Kroger, Raymond Edward Johnson, Carl Weber, Boris Applin, and Jerry Jarrett. Script for Cloak and Dagger was written by Winifred Wolf, and the music was under the direction of John Garth. Today's true OSS adventure was based on the book Cloak and Dagger by Corey Ford and Alistair McBain. This has been a Lewis G. Cowan production in association with Alfred Hollander. It was under the direction and supervision of Sherman Marks. Robert Warren speaking. Stay tuned now for the up-to-the-minute news on the Open Golf Championship.
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1: Thank you, Fred. Good evening, ladies and gentlemen. Tonight, a new play by Alan Sloan, an outstanding radio writer whose scripts have been heard on almost every important dramatic series. Mr. Sloan has just returned from Europe, where he was sent by the United Nations. 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Also with us tonight is Miss Virginia Dwyer, in our opinion, one of radio's most sensitive and most talented dramatic actresses. 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

0: Now that's for Mrs. McBride in 421. Oh, hello, Mr. Clark. It's nice to see you again. Your usual room?
1: Yes, if you have it, please.
0: We make a point of saving it, Mr. Clark. How long have you been a regular with us in the hotel?
1: Too long.
0: I understand. Mr. Clark, if you don't mind my asking...
1: Yes.
0: How is your wife? Do they say?
1: Improving, they say.
0: Well, I'm glad to hear that. I hope everything will be all right soon.
2: Come on. Coming.
0: Show Mr. Clark to 643, Jimmy.
2: 643 as usual, yes, sir. Hello, Mr. Clark.
1: Hello, Jimmy.
0: You see, even the bellhop knows you.

0: Explore, Mr. Clark.
1: Thanks, Jimmy.
0: You look tired, Mr. Clark.
1: Oh, I guess I am. The train was hot and dusty. But I'll have a shower in 40 winks, and I'll be all right.
0: Here you are, Mr. Clark, 643.
1: Thank you. Just drop the bag anywhere, Jimmy.
0: Yes, sir. I'll just check the bathroom, see that you've everything you want.
1: It'll be all right.
0: No, sir, no towels, but I'll send a maid up with some.
1: Thanks.
0: Thank you, Mr. Clark. Anything else, why, just call for Jimmy.
1: I'll do that.
0: Are you going to the hospital tonight, Mr. Clark?
1: Yes, I am.
0: You better make that a short 40 winks. The bus leaves at 9 o'clock, and it's after 8 now.
1: I will. Thanks a lot, Jimmy.
0: The maid will be up with the towels in just a moment, Mr. Clark.
1: Head hurts. Feet hurt. Oh, the bed feels so good. Might take a shoe off. Now the other one. That's more like it. No wonder everybody knows me from the bellhops up. I've been coming here so long. Too long. Dear Lord, one of these days make it the last time. And make me forget the first time. The first time I went to see her.
2: I'm afraid, Mr. Clark, that in your wife's condition, 5 minutes is all we can allow you.
1: 5 minutes? But nurse, I've come all the way from New York.
2: I'm sorry.
1: Do you have to stay?
2: In this case, I have to.
1: Do we go there?
2: No, they'll bring her here.
1: Oh. Well, can she have these in her room? Candy, flowers, perfume.
2: Candy, yes. She likes to keep the boxes and the ribbons. The flowers...
1: Well, what's wrong with flowers?
2: Sometimes the patient eats them.
1: Oh. Well, how about the perfume?
2: I'm sorry, Mr. Clark.
1: It's the kind she used to be so crazy about. I thought maybe if she smelled it, it would help her. Maybe bring her back, kind of. It's only the littlest bottle.
2: But it's the glass.
1: Huh?
2: The bottle, Mr. Clark. Glass. Jagged edges.
1: Dear Lord.
2: Oh, nothing sudden, Mr. Clark. Just take it slow. Just be very quiet and calm, and don't get her excited.
3: Mrs. Clark, nurse.
2: Thank you, Harry. Wait outside. Come on, Mrs. Clark. That's it. Come right on in. Now, sit down. You've a visitor. Talk to Mr. Clark now.
1: Hello, Evie. It's me, Evie Allen. You know me, sweetheart Allen. Don't you know me? Look, flowers. I brought you flowers. I brought you candy, honey. The chewy kind. Look, baby, candy.
2: I'm sorry, Mr. Clark. I'm afraid you're not going to be able to...
1: Wait. Give me time. Evie, look. Perfume, see? Your kind. The kind you like. Let me rub some on your wrist, darling. Just let me put a drop on.
2: Careful.
1: Just let me, please. It's all right, honey. It's only me. I won't hurt you. No perfume. Don't be afraid, Evie. I won't touch. I won't. Just say something. Say hello, Alan. Please, Evie, say hello.
2: Mr. Clark, I'm
1: afraid. Let me try once more. Evie, don't you know me? Your husband, don't you?
2: You see, I'm sorry, Mr. Clark.
1: I might as well be talking to a wall.
2: Perhaps you'd better go. Harry.
3: Are you ready to go back to your room now, Mrs. Clark?
2: Watch her.
3: You're telling me.
1: Goodbye, Evie. I'll come back again real soon, Evie, darling.
2: It's only just the first visit, Miss Clark. It takes time, you know. Maybe in a few weeks.
1: How many weeks?
2: Or months.
1: Or years. How often may I come?
2: Every 2 weeks.
1: All right, I'll be back. Won't you have the flowers, miss? And take this money, too, will you? If she asks for little things that are all right, will you please buy them for her? You know.
2: I know.
1: All right. Guess I might as well go. Thank you, nurse, for your trouble.
2: Not that door. This.
1: Oh, All right. And take the perfume, too, will you? She used to be crazy about it. She used to be so crazy about perfume. Every 2 weeks for 3 years, same hotel, same room, same evening. Dear Lord, one of these days, make it the last time. Make it the last time. Oh, made with the towels, I guess. Come in, come in. Just a minute, just... What is that other shoe? Was it? Oh. Don't bother coming out. Evie.
2: Hello, Alan.
1: You. Come in.
2: I intend to.
1: I thought you were the maid with the towels. Evie, what are you doing here? What are you doing out?
2: I'm paying you a visit.
1: But they didn't tell me. They didn't call, they didn't write, they didn't wire. Nobody told me you'd been released. Oh, Evie, Evie.
2: Don't touch me. Don't touch me.
1: I was only going to take my wife into my arms. I was only going to say that I... Evie. Evie, you're well.
2: Am I?
1: Oh, you must be, darling. They've let you come to meet me, haven't they? And it's such a wonderful surprise.
2: Well, this will surprise you even more.
1: What are you doing with that gun? Give it to me.
2: Later, Alan. Later.
1: Give it to me, Evie. Be a good girl. Give it to me.
2: Get back.
1: Evie.
2: I said back.
1: Evie, don't do things like this. You're so... Oh, Evie.
2: Go ahead, Alan. Say it.
1: Evie, dearest.
2: Say it. Say it, Alan. I'm mad, that's it, isn't it? Mad. Crazy mad.
1: Evie, please.
2: That I like to hear you say. Say please.
1: Evie, darling, you're upset. Now, sit down,
2: please. I'm not upset, Alan. I'm crazy. Remember? You said I was. You told the doctor. You sent me to that place.
1: For your own good, Evie. I wanted you to get well.
2: Mad, Alan. Crazy man.
1: No, a breakdown.
2: Crazy man.
1: Everybody, anybody can have a breakdown.
2: You're wrong, Alan. There's nothing the matter with me. I just hate you, that's all. And I'm going to kill you. Dead.
1: No.
2: I'm going to kill you,
1: no.
2: Alan.
1: No, Evie, no, you're not. Only crazy people do things like that, and you just said there wasn't anything the matter with you. Why... They let you come to see me, didn't they? So you must be all right again. And if you're all right, why, you don't want to kill me. Don't you see, darling?
2: I love to hear you talk like that. Let me come to see you. Let me.
1: Of course they did. Don't you remember they... Evie, let's have a drink to your recovery, huh? Like old times again, we'll have a drink.
2: Get away from that phone.
1: I was just going to call room service, darling.
2: Drink. I've forgotten what drinks taste like. Oh, I've had room service, Alan. For 3 years, I've lived in a room.
1: But that's all over now. They've let you come to me, and now I'll take you home.
2: They didn't let me come to you.
1: But you're here.
2: That's right, Alan. That's right. I escaped. I hit a guard on the head with my clock. The little clock you gave me, Alan. Without an alarm. Alan, why couldn't I have an alarm?
1: Evie, my Evie.
2: Get back. I still have the gun, Alan. Well, you didn't know guards had guns, did you? I've got it now. I put my clock in the stocking, and I hit him on the head with it, and now I've got his gun. And I'm going to kill you.
1: No, you're not going to kill anybody, darling. You're going to sit down and talk about this. And I'll send down for some.
2: I said stay away from that phone.
1: All right, dear. Anything you say.
2: Anything you say. Oh, how scared you are. Here, I'll sit down. I can kill you just as well sitting down.
1: Evie, if you escape, you know, they'll be looking for you. Let me call them and say you're safe.
2: Get away from that phone.
1: Please, if they knew where you are.
2: The minute you touch that phone, I'll shoot you. And I don't want to do that. Yet.
1: Of course not. You don't want to shoot me. I'm your husband.
2: Oh, yes, I do. And that right away, Alan. I want to watch you squirm and wiggle. I like to watch you trying to get away. Alan?
1: Yes?
2: How's it feel to be a prisoner?
1: But I'm not a prisoner. I'm Alan. Don't you remember?
2: I remember. I swung a stocking, and the guard fell down, and I put the clock in the toe of the stocking.
1: Yes, I remember the clock, Evie, the little white clock with the chromium on it.
2: An alarm. Why didn't my clock have an alarm, Alan? Why won't you tell me?
1: I can't, Evie. Please forget about the alarm.
2: Tell me.
1: The alarm, Evie. Any bell. Bells, they startle you, that's all. Believe me, that's all there is to it. Now, let's talk about something else.
2: No. The bell, Alan. Talk about the bell.
1: Evie.
2: Talk, Alan, the bell.
1: Evie, if you put the gun down, I'll tell you all about everything. Even about the bell.
2: Get away from that door.
1: All right, Evie.
2: Come back here, Alan. You make me nervous. Sit on the bed and tell me.
1: But you want to forget about the bells, darling? There. Is that better?
2: I want to remember. Then I can kill you better. Tell me all about the bells.
1: You mean the big bell on the church down the street, even the school bell?
2: School bell.
1: And the doorbell, the one that chimed, the back door that buzzed, the alarm clock in the bedroom, the bells they rang on the radio, and even the telephone.
2: Telephone?
1: Even the telephone?
2: The telephone? You took the telephone away. You didn't want me to talk to anybody.
1: No, Evie, I didn't want you to hear the bells.
2: Why not? Why not?
1: I told you, Evie, it used to bother you. By the way, let me see that gun, will you? You know, I've never seen a gun so close.
2: Get away. Get away. Now, the telephone. Why did the bell used to bother me?
1: It reminded me.
2: What?
1: Of something.
2: What?
1: You don't remember.
2: Make me remember. Make me.
1: Donnie.
2: Donnie?
1: Our baby, Donnie.
2: Do we have a baby?
1: Not anymore.
2: And why did you say Donnie?
1: Because that was his name.
2: Well,
1: Evie, I don't want to do this.
2: Why did you say Donnie?
1: Because once a long time ago, there was a Donnie. A sturdy, little tan and blonde Donnie. Can't you remember, Evie? Donnie. Donnie, straight and tan and sturdy. You worshipped him.
2: Donnie.
1: You were making a cake one day. Don't you remember? You were in the kitchen, making a cake.
4: What are you making, Mommy?
2: Hmm? I'm making a cake, honey, darling.
4: For me?
2: Mm-hmm. For you and me and Daddy. You go outside and wait for Daddy to come home, and when he does, you can both lick the bowl.
4: Yeah.
2: Go on now, step.
4: All right, I step.
2: Don? Donnie?
4: Yes, Mommy?
2: Don't run away from the house, dear. Stay on the lawn, hear me?
4: Okay, Mommy, I stay on the lawn.
2: That's a good boy. Kids. Especially boys. Oh, good grief, my eye sting. Oh, heavens. Oh, hold your horses. I'm coming.
4: Mommy!

0: That's a story. You made it up.
1: No. No, it's true. And when a telephone rings, you remember it.
0: No. No.
1: Yes. When any bell rings, you remember it.
0: I was going to kill you because you made me stay in that place. No, I'll kill you if that story is true. If you killed my son with your car.
1: It was an accident, Evie, an accident. Don't you think I've suffered
0: too?
1: Not
0: the way I have. Not for 3 years all by yourself. All right, Alan. That's enough. No more talk. Turn around now.
1: Evie.
0: All right, don't turn around. I want to look at you. I want to see you suffer. I'm going to play games with you, Alan. I'll count. I'll count to three. One. Two. Don't worry. I know how to work this gun. See?
1: Don't kill me, Evie, please. You'll be all alone if you kill me.
0: One. Two. And now... Don't move. Who is that? Is that the guards? They've come to take me back. Don't move. Don't answer.
1: It's not the guards, Evie.
0: Shh. Don't talk.
1: It's just the maid with some towels.
0: The guards. You want it to be the guards.
1: It's just the maid, Evie. Let me go.
0: All right. Answer the door. If it's the guards, I'll kill you. If it's the maid, don't let her in. Remember, I'm right behind you.
1: Oh, it's you.
2: Your towels, sir. I'll put them in the bathroom.
0: That's all right. I'll put them away, won't I, dear?
2: All right, Mom.
0: The look on your face. You thought it was the guards. Just the maid with the towels, you said. But you hoped it was the guards.
1: No, dear. I'll just put these towels away now they're here.
0: Lock yourself in the bathroom so I can't kill you? Oh, no, you don't. Put them down. Throw them down on the floor.
1: No.
0: Throw them down right there. That's where I'll kill you. Now you must stand right on the towels. Be so pretty. Red blood on the white towel.
1: Evie, you know you're not going to kill me. I love you. You know that. People don't kill those who love them.
0: You love me.
1: You know I
0: do. Do you? Well, I hate you. Why do you keep looking at your watch?
1: Would you like to look at my watch, Evie?
0: No.
1: It's pretty, isn't it? I'll get you a prettier one
0: no.
1: this week.
0: You never bring me anything. You torture me, but you never bring me anything.
1: No, that's not so.
0: Yes, it is. You just take things away from me. You took the telephone away so I couldn't talk to anybody. And you locked me in the house all day so I couldn't see anybody.
1: I had to, Evie, dear. I thought I could take care of you by myself after the baby.
0: What baby?
1: Oh, Evie. I used to bring you things when I came home. Watches and flowers. Pretty things. You couldn't go out, so I brought you things. You said you were lonesome. So I brought you something once to keep you company. Remember? I felt sorry for you, Evie, because you couldn't go out. So I brought you little things each evening. Don't you remember the evening I brought you the kitten? Our little, soft, fuzzy ball of a kitten. Don't you remember, Evie?
3: Evie! Evie!
0: In here. In the living room.
3: I brought you something wonderful, darling.
0: I don't want anything. There's no use you trying to think you can soft-soap me with presents and things.
1: Evie, don't just sit in that chair by the window all the time. Look, it's a kitten. A tiny little kitten.
0: A cat.
1: A kitten, a tiny little kitten. Something little and soft for you to take care of. Oh, look at her. Isn't she cute?
0: Take it away.
1: A tiny little kitty, Evie. Oh, come on, honey. Just hold her once. She needs a mother.
0: Take it away.
1: Oh, listen to her cry. She wants you to hold her.
0: Don't put it on me.
1: Just pat her and she'll stop crying. She'll purr. Just pat her and listen to her purr. See?
0: Yes. She purrs. Oh, it's so little and soft and... Kitty, kitty, kitty, kitty, kitty.
1: Evie. Evie, what are you doing? Evie, stop it.
0: There.
1: You killed her. You just twisted the life out.
0: Someday I'll kill you, too. You'll see. You'll see.

0: You see, Evie, when you killed the kitten, I just had to send you away to the hospital. It was better for you.
1: You mean safer for you? Oh, you were scared of me, weren't you? Just the way you are now.
0: It's nearly 8:45. You know, we ought to go down to eat something before the dining room closes. You must be hungry, darling.
1: I'm hungry, all right, Alan. I'm hungry to see you die. Oh, how I wish I didn't need to use a gun. I wish I could squeeze you. And squeeze you like a kitten and kill you with my hands. Just my hands.
0: Let me see your hands, Evie, dear. You want me to send for a manicure?
1: I wish I could tear your eyes out.
0: Or somebody from the beauty parlor. I could pick up the phone right now and call
1: them. Stop that! And stop looking at your watch.
0: It's getting late, Evie.
1: You're not going anyplace.
0: Could I get a drink of water?
1: Oh, I know all about that, Alan. The things I've learned in the hospital. That's called salivary inhibition. You're scared, you see. And your mouth is as dry as cotton. You know, maybe I ought to stuff cotton in your mouth. That makes people scream so they can't be heard, you know. I know.
0: I don't really want any water at all, Evie. You know that? Just a drink. I need a drink. Let me phone downstairs for a
1: drink. Oh, no. No. This time I'm not going to count, Alan. You'll never know just when I'm going to pull this trigger. Any minute now, Alan. Any minute now.
0: Not here, Evie. Not here.
1: Why not? I like it here. I haven't been in such a pretty room for so long,
0: Let me take you home. You haven't been home for so long. It's pretty rooms there. We can catch a train.
1: Shut up.
0: No trains? All right. Then we'll call and hire a car. A movie. Let's go to a movie. Wouldn't you like to go to see a picture show? It's still time.
1: Time doesn't mean anything to you. You're just living for a second. The second I pull this trigger. Alan.
0: Yes, Evie. Yes, darling.
1: Look at me, Alan. That's right.
0: I am looking at you, honey. See?
1: I see. Oh, I like to see you so scared. I see the poor little man perspire, ruining his good Sunday go of visiting shirt.
0: Would you like to see me change my shirt, Evie? There's another in my bag.
1: Get away from that suitcase.
0: Anything you say, Evie. Anything you say. But let me change my shirt for dinner. I'm very hungry. You must be hungry, too. It's a long time since they rang the dinner bell downstairs.
1: You said bell?
0: Yes. I didn't mean to.
1: You didn't scare me, Alan. Bell? Bell? You see, I can say it. Bell. Ding dong, Bell. Pussy's in the well.
0: Oh, that's wonderful, Evie. Wonderful,
1: see?
0: You see?
1: I can
0: you see, you're all right. You can go home with me.
1: All right.
0: You're all right, and you don't have to kill me.
1: I don't?
0: No, you don't have to now, see?
1: Oh, yes, I do. I'm going to. It's about time I killed you. Oh, you're still clever, Alan. How you stalled me. How you put me off telling me stories about babies and kittens.
0: Babies. Donnie. Remember Donnie, our son.
1: There isn't any Donnie. There never was a Donnie. It's time, Alan. It's time.
0: No, Evie, no. It's just a few minutes before nine. Nothing special about that
1: That's
0: time.
1: That's what you think. It's my time. And yours, Alan. I'm going to shoot you. Now.

0: Hello?
1: Mr. Clark, it's Jimmy the bellhop. You said you might take 40 wings. You got to catch the bus for the hospital in 10 minutes.
0: Jimmy. Jimmy, I...
1: Mr. Clark. Mr. Clark, is anything wrong?
0: No. No, I'm all right. But there's been an accident. Get me the Hillside Sanitarium.

You have just heard Tension in 643, as written by Alan Sloan, Attraction 49 on Radio City Playhouse. Virginia Dwyer played Evie, Bernard Grant was Alan. Other players in the cast included Nelson Armstead, Grace Kelly, Bill Lipton, and Sarah Fussell. The music was composed and conducted by Roy Shield. The entire production was under the supervision of Harry W. Junkin.

This is Harry Johnson again. Our thanks to Virginia Dwyer and Bernard Grant for their exciting performances tonight, and a sincere invitation to all of you to be with us next Monday when Radio City Playhouse will present Level Crossing as Attraction 50. This coming Thursday, 8 by Request will present Hit and Run, starring Mr. Paul Henry. That's next Thursday, item 5 on 8 by Request. Remember, too, that the Screen Directors Guild is doing Fort Apache with John Wayne on Friday, another in NBC's parade of exciting new programs. Good night, everybody.

0: 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Fred Collins speaking. 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
1: All right, get set, both of you. 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
3: 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We look like we're ready. And if all goes as planned, we should land on Mars within 60 days. First man to travel into space. Dr. Zeno, the whole world will be watching us today. Just think of it. If we're successful, it'll mean the beginning of a brand new adventure. But we'll never equal before.
4: 13 is wrong, Buck. 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Hold on.

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0: is your FBI, the official broadcast from the files of the Federal Bureau of Investigation, presented as a public service by the Equitable Life Assurance Society of the United States and the Equitable Society's representative in your community. Are you one of the 47 million Americans who benefit from group insurance? Listen carefully to this special message from Mr. Francis B. Davis, Jr., Chairman of the Board of Directors of the United States Rubber Company. Mr. Davis says, and we quote,
1: "We deeply regret losing an employee, but we are glad to be able to help in easing the financial burden on his family through group life insurance. What will happen to my family if... That's a worry that troubles every husband and father. Our company's answer to that universal if is group insurance and peace of mind."
0: Yes, group insurance is something worth owning. In 14 minutes, the Equitable Life Assurance Society will give further important information about group insurance, which will interest both employers and employees. Tonight's FBI file, The Big Shakedown.

0: When the last United States census was taken, there were 300,000 people in this country who gave their address as prison. What made those people criminals? How had they become different than the ordinary, law-abiding citizen who does his job and goes his way? The answers to those questions are not simple. But it can be said that the criminal does have two characteristics that outweigh all others. The first is greed. The overwhelming desire to get something for nothing. The second is ego. The ability of the criminal to believe that he is smart enough to get away with any crime, be that crime robbery, larceny, forgery, auto theft, or even murder. Tonight's file opens in the library of one of our state prisons. The custodian of this book-filled room, an inmate named Lawton, is seated behind a desk. A second prisoner enters.
1: How are you today, Mr. Lawton?
2: Oh, hello, Jake.
1: Here's that last book I borrowed. I finished it.
2: Well, good for you.
1: You know something? That's the most pages I ever read in my life.
2: You should feel justly proud.
1: Thanks. Hey, what's this I hear about you?
2: What do you mean?
1: You're getting out of here.
2: Oh, yes, I'm leaving day after tomorrow.
1: Gee, I'm sorry to hear that.
2: You're what?
1: Oh, I didn't mean about your getting out. That part's swell, but we'll miss you around here, that's all.
2: I appreciate that, Jake.
1: You know, you're the only guy in this whole joint with real class.
2: Thank you.
1: Mr. Lawton, tell me something, will you?
2: Yes?
1: This touch you got sent away for extortion, wasn't it?
2: That's right.
1: What's the game on that?
2: Why do you ask?
1: Well, I guess maybe books have changed me. You see, I kind of got ambitious to be more than just a guy heisting delicatessens.
2: That's most commendable.
1: To tell you the truth, Mr. Lawton, I want to be a guy like you.
2: That's very flattering, Chief.
1: I mean it. You see, I get out of here in a month myself. Maybe there's some way we could get together then, huh?
2: Well, I'd
1: work for you for nothing at first, just to learn the business.
2: That's allowed, Chief. That's allowed.
1: Oh. Well, what do you say, Mr. Lawton?
2: You mean, will I take you on?
1: Yeah.
2: When you're released, Chief, get in touch with me.

0: Yes?
1: Hello.
0: Well?
1: Does Mr. Lawton live here?
0: Who are you?
1: My name is Chick Pelly. Who are you?
0: I'm Mrs. Lawton. What did you want with him?
1: Well, him and I were up... That is, we were both in... Look, just let me see the guy, will you? He asked me to come here.
0: Okay. Wait a minute. George.
2: Well?
0: There's a character at the front door with a very loose lower lip. He says you ask him to come here.
2: What's his name?
0: Pelly. Chick Pelly.
2: Oh, of course. Chick and I were away together.
0: Nice company you kept.
2: Grace, darling, the state prison is hardly a gentleman's club.
0: What's this business about you asking him to come here?
2: Well, Mr. Pelly is a very ambitious young man. He wants to get into the higher criminal brackets. In fact, he wishes to serve as my apprentice.
0: Your apprentice?
2: That's right.
0: Look, what's got into you?
2: What?
0: Ever since you got out of prison, you've sat around here doing absolutely...
2: Darling, for your edification, I've been in action since the day I got home.
0: What?
2: But inasmuch as I work with my brain and not with my hands, I can't show you any material results.
0: Look, all I know is...
2: Let me finish, please. I have a setup that's been ready for a week. The reason I haven't moved with it is because I've been waiting for Mr. Chick Pelly.
0: Oh, no.
2: So send him in, Grace.
0: Look...
2: I said send him in.
0: Okay. Mr. Pelly?
3: Yeah?
0: Mr. Lawton, we'll see you now.
3: Thanks.
0: Right in there.
3: Okay. How are you, Mr. Lawton?
2: Hello there, Chick.
3: Well, I headed right here for your place as soon as I got out.
2: I'm glad you did, Chick. I've been waiting for you.
3: Huh?
2: I decided to take you on as a pupil.
3: Hey, that's swell.
2: You will start at once.
3: Yeah, but I don't know much about extortion, you know.
2: Well, its basic principle is the gathering of little-known facts about people. Facts they would rather not have revealed.
3: Uh-huh.
2: The standard practice is to send a letter to the person you have something on and request payoff for not divulging the information. And then backing your request by sterner action, if necessary.
3: Uh-huh, yeah.
2: I have such prospect in mind. His name is William Graham. And as your first lesson, Chick... You're writing him a letter.

0: William? William?
1: Yes, dear?
0: Aren't you coming up to bed?
1: Well, I... No, not just yet, dear. You go on ahead.
0: William, what's the matter?
1: Well, not a thing.
0: I don't believe you. You didn't eat a bite of dinner, and you sat around all night just staring into space. What's wrong?
1: Well, I guess there's no point in keeping it from you. I received a letter today.
0: Yes?
1: It was sent anonymously. It had no signature.
0: What was it about?
1: Something that my father did years ago. Something I thought no one knew about.
0: I see.
1: The letter writer knew, of course, that I'm running for office in this election. He's asking $10,000 to keep the matter quiet.
0: Good heavens.
1: Martha, I don't know what to do.
0: There's only one thing to do. That's blackmail, extortion. You should turn the letter over to the police.
1: I don't see how I can.
0: Why not?
1: If this matter were made public, it would have a great effect on my election. I know it would.
0: But is the election that important?
1: That's what I'm trying to decide.
0: William, you can't.
1: Please, dear, you run on to bed. This is a decision I must make by myself.

0: George.
1: Yes, Gray?
0: Your pupil is here again.
1: Oh, fine. Send him in, will you?
0: Okay. Go ahead in, genius.
2: Thanks. Hiya, Mr. Lawton.
1: Hello, Chick.
2: Well, did you see this afternoon's paper?
1: Yes.
2: The guy took the ad in the personal column just like I told him to do in the letter.
1: I know, I saw it.
2: Well, that means he wants to do business, huh?

0: Sit down, Mr. Graham.
1: Thank you, Mr. Taylor.
0: Now, what can I do for you?
1: Did the chief of police call you?
0: Yes, I've been expecting you. He told me that your story would be of interest to us here at the FBI.
1: You know about the extortion note?
0: Yes. Oh, may I see it, please?
1: Of course. Here.
0: Thank you.
1: My husband doesn't know I'm coming here. In fact, he doesn't know I have the letter.
0: I understand.
1: The night he received it, I asked him to turn it over immediately to the police. But oh, the election is so important to him and all. He wanted time to think it over.
0: This was a week ago?
1: Yes. This morning he received a second letter. I know this because I recognize the handwriting.
0: Yes. Well, go on.
1: As soon as he read it, he left the house. I have a feeling, Mr. Taylor, that he was on his way to pay the money.
0: Where is this second note?
1: My husband took it with him.
0: Well, that undoubtedly told him where to leave the money. Have you tried to locate your husband today?
1: Yes. I couldn't find him.
0: Did you check to see if he'd gone to the bank?
1: No.
0: Well, we'll get on that at once.
1: Mr. Taylor.
2: Yes?
1: I know I've betrayed my husband's trust in coming here.
0: Not at all, Mrs. Graham. You've done him a great service. I just hope you're not too late.

0: Grace?
1: Yeah?
0: What time is it?
1: Almost 4:30.
0: Chick should be getting here by now.
1: If he's coming back at all.
0: What do you mean?
1: Well, $10,000 is a lot of money.
0: Don't worry, my dear. I trust the boy completely. There, you see? That must be him now. Let him in, please, Grace.
1: Look, all I do around
0: Answer
1: here...
0: Answer the door.
1: Okay.
2: Hiya, Mrs. Lawton.
1: Hello.
2: Look, I got the dough.
1: Well, come in.
2: Thanks. Well, everything went okay.
0: Good for you, Chick.
2: Here's the package.
0: Splendid.
2: You see, I already tore the paper and looked inside. There's real dough in there, all right.
0: Grace, open it up and count it, please.
1: Okay.
2: Well, what do you think of your pupil now, Mr. Lawton?
0: From my standpoint, Chick, you've done a most excellent job.
2: Thanks.
0: You wrote the two letters. You mailed them. You also collected the money.
2: That's right.
0: However, from your standpoint, I'd say it didn't turn out so well.
3: What do you mean?
0: Well, you were a little careless when you wrote those letters. The chances are you left a few fingerprints.
2: But you didn't tell me to look out for that.
0: I know. There's also a very strong likelihood that you were seen when you took the money from the car.
2: Hey, what is this?
0: I'm just pointing out the mistakes you made. If the authorities are called in on this, they'll undoubtedly pick you up.
2: Mrs. Lawton, what is he saying?
1: What I hoped he'd say right from the beginning.
2: Huh?
1: That you were stupid enough to let him use you.
2: Now, wait a minute.
0: I wanted to learn, Chick.
2: But I didn't want to be framed.
0: I neglected to tell you that was part of the lesson.
2: Oh, you dirty...
0: Stay where you are.
2: Put down that gun.
0: Sorry, Chick.
2: It's the one...
0: Grace? I'd say he's earned his diploma.

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1: 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This fellow's widow is going to keep on getting his paycheck every month for more than 2 years.
0: You know, group insurance was originated by the Equitable Life Assurance Society in 1911. 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If your company does not have group insurance, or if your company's group program is incomplete, your management can get in touch with the nearest Equitable Life Assurance Society office.
1: That's EQUITABLE.
0: The Equitable Life Assurance Society of the United States. And now, back to the FBI file, the Big Shakedown.

0: It is safe to say that every prisoner in jail in the United States would rather be a free man than remain behind bars. And yet, there are 25,000 people arrested every month in this country who have already been convicted of a previous crime. Those are the criminals who will submit to any indignity except going to work. Those are the criminals who think they have learned enough about crime to succeed. For they have a plan. But as tonight's case from the files of your FBI proves, society also has a plan. A plan called law and order that invariably defeats them. Tonight's file continues at the home of the extortion victim, William Graham. FBI agent Jim Taylor has been brought there by Graham's wife.
1: Mr. Graham.
2: Yes?
1: I don't think you should blame your wife for what she's done. Frankly, my only regret is that she didn't come to us sooner. Now, you say you've paid the money.
2: Yes.
3: Oh, William.
2: Well, I was frantic, Martha. I didn't see any other way out.
1: You're still not out, Mr. Graham.
2: Well, what do you mean?
1: It's my guess that you've only bought yourself temporary relief. Don't forget the extortioner still has that information about your father. If he follows a pattern, as all of them do, this money was only a down payment.
2: But he gave his word in the letter.
1: Mr. Graham, criminal's word is hardly a guarantee.
3: William, this man you gave the money to, did you see him?
2: No.
1: Well, we have a line on him anyway.
2: What?
1: When Mrs. Graham first brought the letter you received in my office, I had it sent to the laboratory to be examined.
2: Yes.
1: There are a number of fingerprints on it, and one set checked with some prints in our criminal files. They belong to a man named Kelly, Chick Kelly. He was released from state's prison just a few weeks ago.
2: I see.
1: We put out a general alarm on him this morning.
3: That's wonderful.
1: So you see, Mr. Graham, in spite of everything, you still might get your money back.
3: I'll get it. Hello? Yes. Yes, he is. Just a moment, please. It's for you, Mr. Taylor.
1: Oh, well, thank you.
3: Here you are.
1: Thanks. Hello. Oh, yes, Bob. Yes. Yes, I see. No, I'll meet you back at the office, Bob. Yeah. Bye. Well, I'm afraid I was too optimistic.
3: What do you mean?
1: The police found the body of Chick Pelly an hour ago in a vacant lot.

0: George, are you going to sleep all day?
1: I'm awake, dear. I'm just resting.
0: What time did you get in?
1: After 3.
0: Get rid of the body?
2: Yes. I deposited him gently in a vacant lot.
0: Well, we'd better start making plans then, hadn't we?
1: For what?
0: For getting out of here.
1: Darling, there's no heat on us.
0: Well, look, I want to go someplace where there is heat. The kind the sun makes. I want to go to Florida.
1: Not just yet, Grace.
0: But you said...
1: I know that we'd make a score and take a vacation, but I've changed my mind.
0: But why?
1: Well, I'm a greedy fellow. I can't resist one more little bite. Especially when it looks so easy.
0: What do you mean?
1: Our victim, Mr. Graham. He paid so easily, I think he's good for another contribution.
0: Now, look.
1: I have a foolproof way of collecting from him, darling. After he kicks in the second time, we'll do Florida for the entire season.

0: come right into the living room, Mr. Taylor.
1: Thank you, Mrs. Fitton.
0: William?
2: Yes, dear?
0: Mr. Taylor's here.
2: Good.
1: I came right over as soon as I got your call.
2: I've received another letter.
1: Well, unfortunately, I thought you would.
2: It came in this morning's mail.
1: May I see it, please?
2: Yes, here you are.
0: They want another $10,000.
1: Yes, I see. Well, they've used a different technique. Got the words from a newspaper and pasted them on the stationery.
2: But the demand is the same.
0: What about this man, Pelly, that was murdered?
1: Well, the police have no leads on the killer as yet. But I'm convinced that he was just a stooge in this setup anyway.
2: Why?
1: Well, I went over his record. He wasn't smart enough to practice extortion. There was someone behind him.
2: The same someone who sent this letter?
1: I would presume so, yes.
2: What shall I do?
1: Follow the instructions. Take an ad in the paper as they request. Then we'll wait for another letter.

0: Mr. Taylor.
1: Yes?
0: I hope you don't mind my barging into your office like this.
1: Hello, Mr. Graham. Any news?
0: Yes, the letter just came. Here it is.
1: Oh, thanks.
0: They've figured out a very clever way for me to pass on the money.
1: Uh-huh.
0: I'm instructed to go out Highway 17 until I come to the bridge that crosses Little Bend River.
1: Yes. Yes, I see that.
0: They say I should put the money in a waterproof container, lash it around a log, and send the log downstream.
1: This is clever. As I recall it, there's a 10-mile stretch downstream of complete wilderness. Or they could pick that log up any place along the way.
0: I know. What's our next move?
1: Well, I see you're instructed to do this at 7 o'clock tomorrow morning.
0: Yes.
1: Well, do as they say.
0: Well,
1: except don't use money. We'll take over from there.

0: This is car six.
1: Hello, Jim. Nothing to report.
0: I can see you up there. What's your altitude?
1: About 1,500 feet.
0: Hey, can you still see the log?
1: Yes, I have my glasses on it. About 3 miles below the bridge. I can't see you, though.
0: I'm driving south on Route 17. Any sign of life along the riverbank?
1: No, I can't spot any. I'll contact the other cars now. Be back with you later.
0: Right.

0: let's get this thing out in the water.
1: How'd you know there'd be a boat here?
2: Because I put it here.
0: Yes.
2: I rented it from a boathouse.
0: There. Now, where are the oars?
1: Right here.
0: Oh, fine.
1: I hope the log hasn't gone by.
2: It hasn't.
1: What makes you so sure?
2: Darling, when I plan something, I plan it well. Remember? I learned that this stream travels at the rate of 3 miles an hour. If you drop the log at exactly 7 o'clock, it won't appear here for another 10 minutes.
1: Okay.
2: Just get in the boat and we'll wait.

0: This is car 6.
1: I may have something, Jim.
0: What is it?
1: 2 people in a rowboat. A man and a woman have just put out from shore, a few hundred feet below the log. Where are you?
0: On Route 17, exactly 3 miles south of Centerville.
1: There's a dirt road a mile ahead of you on the left. It cuts right through to the river. It comes out just about where they are.
0: Right.
1: The people in the boat are picking up the log. Let us step on it, Jim.

0: Well, is the money there?
1: Still trying to open this thing.
0: Can I help?
1: No. I've got it. Why the...
0: What's the matter?
1: Paper. There's nothing here but bundles of paper.
0: What?
1: We're heading for Shaw, quick.
0: What for?
1: If he was smart enough to put paper in there, then he was smart enough to tip off the police. We're getting back to the car fast.
0: Yeah, I thought this one was fool.
1: Oh, shut up.
0: They're coming into the bank.
1: I know.
0: Well, hey, aren't you going to wait for me?
1: Well, hurry.
0: Give me a hand, will you?
1: Just jump out.
0: Bang.
1: Now, come on.
0: Where to?
1: We're heading for the car.
2: Oh, no, you're not.
1: What? Who are you?
2: I'm a special agent of the FBI.
0: George.
1: What are you doing here?
2: I wanted to make sure you were collecting that package.
0: There wasn't even any dough in it.
2: I know. Where you're going, you won't need it.
3: George Lawton was turned over to the local authorities and received a sentence of first-degree murder. For complicity in the murder, Grace Lawton is now serving a long term in the state penitentiary. Tonight's case history from the files of your FBI proves again a point which criminals have always refused to observe. There is no such thing as the perfect crime. There is no crime so well planned that not a single telltale clue is left. There is no refuge so distant that the eyes of the law cannot reach. There's an increase in the number of crimes being committed today, but there is a similar increase in the number of arrests being made. No law enforcement agency can prevent crimes from being committed. But of this you may be certain. When crimes are committed, the criminals will be arrested. So long as there is a police officer on your corner, so long as there is your FBI.

0: In just a moment, we'll tell you about next week's exciting case from the official files of your FBI. Now, one last word to business executives. 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
0: The incidents used in tonight's Equitable Life Assurance Society's broadcast are adapted from the files of the Federal Bureau of Investigation. However, all names used are fictitious, and any similarity thereof to the names of persons living or dead is accidental. Tonight, the music was composed and conducted by Frederick Steiner. Your narrator was Dean Carlton. This Is Your FBI is written and produced by Jerry Devine. This is Milton Cross speaking for the Equitable Life Assurance Society of the United States and the Equitable Society's representative in your community, and inviting you to tune in again next week at this same time when the Equitable Life Assurance Society of the United States will bring you another thrilling story from the files of the Federal Bureau of Investigation. The Honest Embezzler on This Is Your FBI.
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1: America has always been singing country. Cowboys, lumberjacks, railroaders, lonesome ladies, kids, the American people in every region and on every job all had their own songs and ballads. These songs of the people are part of our history. They tell the American story the way the people saw it.

0: from the days of Yankee Doodle to Mademoiselle from Armentieres. We're the boys who sing all the patriotic songs and pretend we don't know what we're fighting for. We've always been civilian soldiers. Our chief motive was to get the whole thing over and get back home. Soldiers with a sense of humor, who can laugh in the midst of the grim business of war, especially at ourselves. As, for instance, in...
1: Yankee Doodle came to town riding on his pony. Stuck a feather in his cap and called it macaroni.
0: Yankee Doodle, the first song popular with American soldiers. The G.I. song of the American Revolution. Yankee Doodle was a satire on the countrified American militiamen. A satire written by a British doctor, one Richard Shuckburg.
2: That's quite right. I wrote the words for Yankee Doodle in upstate New York in 1758. The idea came to me one afternoon as I watched a company of American farmers drilling. They looked like cow horses on parade.
3: Attention, gentlemen! Attention! Now I'm going to carry you through the revolutions of the manual at arms. You must pay particular attention to the word of command and do as it says do.
4: Where'd you learn this here revolution at arms business, Bill?
3: I've been studying up on it, Ab.
4: Just shows you what a little book learning will do for a man. Make him a captain.
3: All right now, gentlemen. All right now, let's get to work. First command, look to the right and dress.
4: Hey, now, stop jumping.
3: Why don't you dress, Ab?
4: Ain't the dress, Bill? The work when you left home.
3: Dress means to line up straight with the others.
4: Why don't you just come right out and speak it plain so everybody can understand?
3: Silence! Silence! All right now. Shoulder. Oops. Your right shoulder, Ab. Your right shoulder.
4: Well, let's carry old Betsy on my left.
3: All right now. Boys. Oop. Cock. Oop. Aim. Fire!
4: Boys, this here manual arms is sure going to help the engines. By the time we get our shots off, they'll have us as full of arrows as my old turkey hen is full of feathers.
2: That's the way they were, as contrary as mules and as awkward as plow horses. You just couldn't help laughing at them. And that night I wrote Yankee Doodle. Very trifling bit of verse.
0: A trifling bit of verse, perhaps, but it caught on with Americans. It tickled their risibilities. And in the years of the Revolution, you could hear it wherever Washington's men marched.
5: Father and I went down to camp along with Captain Gooden. And there we see the men and boys as thick as hazy pudding.
6: Yankee Doodle.

0: upon a slapping pallium, a giving orders to his men. I guess it was a million. Yankee Doodle, keep it up. Yankee Doodle, dandy. Yankee Doodle, keep it up. And with a girl be handy, the troopers, they would gallop up and fire right in their faces. It scared me almost half to death to see them run such races. Yankee Doodle, keep it up. Yankee Doodle, dandy. Yankee Doodle, keep it up. And with a girl be handy, it scared me so I hooked it off. Near stopped as I remember. Near turned about till I got home locked up in mother's chamber. Yankee Doodle, keep it up. Yankee Doodle, dandy. Yankee Doodle, keep it up. And with a girl be handy.
1: Yankee Doodle marched with the American Army through all the bloody years of the Revolution. It was in the air at the Battle of Lexington when a captured Scottish officer said,
2: "In the morning, the Americans fought like boys, at noon like men, and in the afternoon, they fought like devils, sir."
3: At Bunker Hill, we had a jail cup of powder, 15 rifle balls, and one flint. But we held them regulars for two charges.
1: It stuck with Washington's ragged troops on their bitter retreat from New York City in the winter of 76.
4: There was a sight of us didn't have no shoes, so we marched barefooted or laced cowhide on our feet. The ground was close too hard for us to drive in 10 sticks, and we was obliged to lay down on the frozen ground.
1: Yankee Doodle that year was ragged and naked and lousy. A scarecrow soldier who was beaten and retreated. And beaten again. But Yankee Doodle, without uniform or much discipline, was hard to whip. He was fighting for liberty, and freedom-loving people everywhere, in England as well as other lands, were pulling for him. In the fall of 1777, he trapped and defeated Burgoyne at Saratoga, and he made a ballad to celebrate that victory.

0: His country fair.
1: The song was like a news story. It gave the facts to an army of men who had no camp newspapers or radio. The veterans listened hard and commented as the singer went on.
0: 6 hours the battle lasted. Each heart was true as gold. The redcoats spout like lions and

0: We'll beat them boys or die. He's a diamond.
1: I didn't just hear that myself, but they say that's just what the general said, and we held them.
2: We held them all right.
0: The seventh day of October, Burgoyne, he tried again. The shell from his big canyon fell on us like the rain.
1: It were a pure thunderstorm.

0: exit line. 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
1: 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Gouge him. Gouge him.
0: The next blow wins the field. Great God, who guides our battle cruise course, suggests

0: and butch to follow on. The enemy are routed. Our liberty is won.
1: That's what it was like. That's just how it happened.
2: Now that here's a song, my boys. It's just as true. Just as true as steel.
3: Right,
2: I'm going to get me a copy of it and sing it off to my old woman when I get back home, so she'll know what I've been through.
4: But Yankee Doodle had a long war ahead of him before he got back home to his wife and family.

0: A long time of waiting for folks at home. Consider defeats for Johnny at Germantown and Brandywine, at Charlestown and Savannah. A hard winter in Valley Forge when the men froze and starved. Yes, and they griped, as soldiers always do.
1: What did you have for your supper, boys?
2: Fire, cake, and water!
1: Gentlemen, your supper is ready.
2: More fire, cake, and water!
1: And what will you eat for breakfast, lads?
2: Fire, cake, and water!
1: The Lord send that our commissary may live on fire, cake, and water till their glutted guts are turned to pasteboard.
3: As for me, boys, you may stay here and starve if you like, but I'm going home.
4: You don't mean that, do you, Dave?
3: Just as sure as I'm alive.
4: But looky here, Dave. It's a waste leaving now.
3: It's a waste staying.
4: No, sir, it ain't. I've put in 2 years of marching up and down, fighting them tax buzzards and Hessians. All that time, grass has been taking my land. And I missed out on 2 seasons worth cleaning up the back pasture. It don't seem sensible to holler quits and go home now and not get nothing for all that trouble and time gone. I tell you, Dave, I feel like the fellow says in the song, that lift up your hand song. How does it go there, Joe?
3: Here's where it goes.

Ab and Dave and the rest of Washington's army needed all their fortitude and all their songs. There were three more hard years ahead of them before the end of the war came at Yorktown in 1782. Before the men of the 13 independent states sang their final stanza of their

America was free and young in her freedom. We were proud of our victory and cocky, the way a young fellow is after he's won his first fight. And so, when the British Navy, in the course of a blockade against Napoleon, interfered with some of our shipping, we declared war. The War of 1812. A war that most American historians have felt was unnecessary. And the young American eagle screamed.

0: day.
1: That's right.
0: You roused the sons of liberty in North America. Now remember all you Britons, far distant is the day that ere you'll gain by British force your lost America. Go tell your king and parliament, by all the world it's known, that British force by sea and land, by Yankees are overthrown.
1: And Yankees ain't all they've riled up, they riled up old Kentucky. Ain't that right, boys? And when they roused up old Kentucky, they got me started. Now I'm a poor man and I smell like a wet dog, but I can't be run over. And that's right. And boy, I'm feeling all wolfish about the shoulder, cause I ain't had a fight in 2 days. All day! Them aristocrats don't know me.
2: Yeah.
1: I'm a land screamer. I'm a water dog. I'm a snapping turtle. I can lick 5 times my weight in wildcat. I can hit a lick like 4-proof light.
2: Yeah.
1: I can out, run out, jump out, drink out, lick anything east of the Mississippi.
2: Yeah.
1: I can dive deeper and come up drier than any man in all creation. I'll jump down your throat faster and breathe lightning.
0: Old Kentuck and the boys meant business. They stuck their hunting knives in their belts, hoisted up their long rifles, and joined Andrew Jackson's army by the thousands. They swore by Old Hickory, swore they'd follow him to Hades on one drink of water. They marched to New Orleans and freed the city with such dispatch, they set all America singing a new song.
3: You heard, I suppose, how New Orleans is famed for wealth and beauty. There's girls of every hue, it seems, from snowy white to city. So Pack and Hammy made his brags. If he in fight was lucky, he'd have their

But Jackson, he was wide awake and was not scared a trifle, for well he knew what aim we'd take with our Kentucky rifle. He only had a little force, none wished it should be greater, for every man was half a horse and half a

0: found at last was vain to fight. Well, led with all the booty, and so they wisely took their flight and left us all our beauty. And now if danger e'er annoys, remember what our trade is. Just send for us, Kentucky boys, we'll protect you, ladies.
1: Oh, Kentucky, hunters of Kentucky. Oh, Kentucky, hunters of Kentucky.
2: The next two generations of Americans were busy with the job of opening up the continent for settlement. A little war in Texas, a couple of expeditions south of the Rio Grande, skirmishes with the Indians. The songs of these little wars were soon forgotten. But in 1861, a new tune was heard. A tune that rolled through the nation with the thunder of heaven's own drum. The union of the young states split, was torn apart. Johnny Reb in the South sang,
3: "We'll hang Abe Lincoln on the sour apple tree."
2: And the Yankee Johnny replied,
3: "We'll hang Jeff Davis to a sour apple tree."
1: Glory, glory, hallelujah.
2: A war between brothers. Glory, brothers so near in spirit that they marched to battle singing the same tune. A war of such ferocity and such practical brilliance. But ever since, its campaigns have served as models of military strategy. A war into which the South marched, singing Bonnie Blue Flag and Dixie, while the Northern soldiers clung along to the battle hymn of the Republic, and songs like,
3: "We are marching to the field, boys, we're going to the fight, shouting the battle cry of freedom, and we bear the glorious stars for the Union and the right. Shouting the battle cry of freedom, the Union forever."
2: These are the songs of rookies, the battle green soldiers. The men settled down to the grim business of survival in the field. The old soldiers, cynicism appeared, and the patriotic sentiments that colored the false
3: birth. Mary had a little lamb, 'twas always on the go, shouting the battle cry of freedom. So she staked it on the grassy slope along.

0: again. 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
1: Then it swam across the Shenandoah, and Pickett saw it too.
0: Shout in the battle cry of freedom.
1: And speedily it simmered down into a mutton stew.

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1: Soldiers north and south, men in blue and in gray, they cracked jokes and hunted for life and dreamed of home and cursed the mud and the weather and the war and lived from meal to meal. So in the gray lines, where men learned to exist on jerked beef and canned gravy, the lanky drawing boys from the Carolinas and Tennessee dedicated their favorite song to the K rations of their time, Goober Peas.
2: Sitting by the roadside on a summer day, chatting with my messmates, passing time away, lying in the shadow underneath the tree. Goodness, how delicious, eating goober peas.
3: Peas, eating goober peas.
2: Goodness, how delicious, eating goober peas. Just before the battle, the general hears a row. He says the Yanks is coming, I hear their rifles now. He turns around in wonder, and how do you think?

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The subject's interesting, but the rhymes are rather rough. I wish this war was over when free from rags and fleas.

0: Johnny Reb and Yankee John, for 4 years, they suffered the same hunger and endured the same cold. They were Americans first and foremost, and they shared a common language and common traditions from which nobody could secede. And so, in the long night watches, when the battle lines were only a few rods apart, strange things sometimes happened.
1: The Yankee Doodle had the mind to whip the Southern traitors just because they did not live on codfish and potatoes. Yankee Doodle, fight so lie, Yankee Doodle.
2: Don't like that one?
1: Well, now, what would you like?
2: How about giving us a love song?
1: Why, sure, be glad to. As I was out walking one morning in May, I met a fair couple of making their way. And one was the lady, and the fair one was she. And the other was a soldier, and the brave one was he. And the other was a soldier, and the brave one was he. Where'er you going, my pretty fair maid? Just down by the river, just down by the shade, just down by the river, just down by the spring. See the wild rippling waters, hear the nightingale sing. See the wild rippling waters, hear the nightingale sing. They hadn't been there but an hour or so.

0: She said, hark, hark, hear the nightingale sing. 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
1: Get your head down now. We're going to start shooting far away, Yank.
2: Seems like right in our cellars.
0: Yep, but if they shoot us, reckon on a polite thing we can do.
3: Things like this really happen. And yet these same men fought each other to a standstill in the bloodiest battles Americans had ever known. Neither side would run as they ought when beaten. One side sang of Southern rights. The other thing of another kind of freedom.

Antietam, ruddy Chancellorsville, at Malvern Hill, on Lookout Mountain, and over the melancholy plain at Gettysburg. This song was in the air. Rolling over the last battlefield, stronger than the cannon, like a great wind of spring.

0: been slaves were freed. The Union was preserved. In 1865, the war was over. Lee, the gallant leader of the South, even more gallant in defeat, said, "The Southern states having laid down their arms and the questions at issue having been decided, I believe it to be the duty of everyone to unite in the restoration of the country and the reestablishment of peace and harmony." And then, everywhere across America, the people sang one old song, which is stanza and chorus repeated again and again. The good line. When Johnny comes marching home again, hooray, hooray. When Johnny comes marching home again, hooray, hooray. The men will cheer and the boys will shout, the ladies, they will all turn out and it'll all feel gay. Johnny come marching home. So the civilian soldiers, Johnny Reb and Yankee John, shook hands with their friends and marched off down the dusty road. They were tired, and their feet probably hurt, but they were glad it was done. Glad they were headed home again.
1: When Johnny come marching home.
0: Man, this is singing country.
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3: The 40.

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The production was directed by Howard G. Barnes, and the narrator was Barry Croker. 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

0: Today, another of the short stories by one of America's most important authors, Edgar Allan Poe. Poe's works, many of which became the forerunner of modern 20th century detective fiction, deal chiefly in mystery, horror, and crime. The Cask of Amontillado, today's dramatization, weaves all three of these together in a fast-moving narrative and throws in a measure of revenge as well. We'll begin our story in just a moment. And now, The Cask of Amontillado by Edgar Allan Poe.
1: Bells. Jester's bells. For 40 years I've lived with the sound of those bells. Fool's bells. Jester's bells. They call me rich old Angelo Montresor. Envy me my palazzo and my well-stocked wine cellars, my vast estates and honored reputation. Little do they know that all I possess is dust and ashes, for I am a man who longs for death. But years ago, in this same lovely Italian town, I was the young Angelo, filled with dreams of the future, happy in the company of my good friend, Fortunato. We were walking together one spring evening in the Piazza Santa Anna.
2: Come, Angelo. Here's the cafe. They say Beppo keeps rare old wines. I should like to sample some.
1: I know you fancy yourself a great connoisseur of vintages, Fortunato mio, but I shall not join you now, for I am meeting Lucia.
2: You and your Lucia. Let's have a glass or two. Keep her waiting. That's good for any girl.
1: Lucia isn't any girl. She's the bright star of my life. I love her very dearly.
2: Love? You may love her, but what makes you think you can win her? What have you to offer as a son-in-law? A likely face and figure, granted.
1: But, well, I'm my uncle's heir.
2: All you Montresors are long-lived. Have you business sense, brains, ambition?
1: My ambition is to have Lucia for my wife, a small casa.
2: Yes, and many sniveling bambinos.
1: Yes.
2: Now, my dear simpleton, you haven't a chance with her father. Now, suppose it were me. Lucia is beautiful, yes. I might even wish to marry her myself. And I could. Yes. Merely by telling her father that I wish to. That would be a good business alliance. But love? Ah, nonsense.
1: How can you say such things, Fortunato? Why do you brag so?
2: I'm not bragging. I shall always get what I want. I am a leader of men, whilst you are a lovelorn loon. Born to be a sheep and a follower.
1: Well, I'm not following you now. Go, sample your fine wine and talk of the great things you will do. I have something much more important to do.
3: Angelo! Angelo!
1: It's Lucia. Isn't she lovely?
2: Very lovely.
3: Caro mio.
1: Lucia, darling. It's wonderful to see you.
2: Greetings, my little pigeon.
3: Good evening, Fortunato. But I am not your little pigeon.
2: Good night, Angelo.
1: Arrivederci, Fortunato. Lucia. Lucia, dear, you were almost rude to Fortunato. Why?
3: I do not like him. I know he is your friend, but...
1: He is. He's a great fellow and very fond of me.
3: Is he?
1: Of course. Man's man, perhaps. Not a woman's idea.
3: He's cruel and hard. A girl can tell. But let's not talk of Fortunato. Are you going to speak to Father tonight?
1: Yes. But I'm afraid he won't allow you to marry me.
3: Why not, Angelo?
1: I have no wealth, no business.
3: Darling, do not belittle yourself so. You are all the world to me.
1: Lucia, is this miracle true? You do really love me?
3: With all my heart. Now and forever. Be brave, Angelo. Speak to my father. He will not deny me happiness.
1: To my great joy, her father gave us his blessing. Lucia was to be my own dear wife. I was walking on air, humbly, deeply grateful. Just before our wedding was to take place, all our friends were invited to Lucia's home to celebrate. It was a happy evening of song, wine, and congratulations. Fortunato, most of all, seemed elated at my good fortune, and he and I were the last to take our leave. We walked along through the dark, empty streets, talking of the party and plans for my coming wedding. We reached his door.
2: See here, boy, I do not like your going home alone.
4: Huh?
2: It's the blackest kind of night. I think I should go along with you.
4: You mean you walk me to my door and then I escort you to yours and so back and forth till dawn, huh?
2: These streets are not safe so late at night.
4: Oh, nonsense. I have my lantern.
5: Well, don't say I didn't warn you.
4: No, I'm not afraid. Well, an officer, my friend.
5: Till tomorrow, Angelo.
1: That's funny. Fortunato's worrying over me. It is pretty dark.
4: What's that?
1: I keep imagining I hear things. Someone is following me.
4: Who's there?
6: Blanton!
7: What do you want?
6: Oh, you fool, Rufio. Look at this Blanton shining in your face like that. Smack it.
7: Help!
6: I've got it.
7: Get the
6: sheriff. Keep him quiet, Rufio. But don't kill him. They don't pay for corpses.
7: Just a gentle tap.
6: Limp this rag in my arm. Now, take his feet and hurry.
1: I regained my senses and awoke to a misery of mental and physical anguish. I had no way of knowing where I was. The hot sun was beating down as I lay with other human wretches in the scuppers of a filthy ship. Running through my aching head was the name Rufio, and the picture of that scarred, cruel face glaring in the last glow of my lantern. I had been sold into slavery. I, Angelo Montresor, lashed and beaten on endless marches over burning sands and on into the barren mountains, where in our misery and pain we were put to hard labor in the stone quarries. I'll not forget those endless years. The ache in my heart for my beloved Lucia, my longing for my native land, and above all, the haunting hate I bore for the man Rufio. I swore I'd find him. If not on this earth, then in an even worse hell than the one to which he had condemned me. And then one day, a miracle happened. I escaped. Starving and nearly dead from exhaustion, I reached a small seacoast village. There I begged crusts. Yes, begged in the streets for soldi to buy my passage on some vessel bound for Italy.
6: See here, my son. Look up here.
7: Allah, Allah! Arms! Arms for the love of...
6: Let me look at you.
7: Benedetto Cero. My language. My native tongue.
6: As I thought. Your skin is dark enough and you're filthy as any beggar. But those eyes of yours tell me that once you had another god than Allah. Come, man, speak. Are you not a countryman of mine?
7: Si, signore. And I hope to return to my homeland as I hope for heaven.
6: You are not fleeing justice.
7: I'm seeking justice for the foulest treachery.
6: I'll let that wait. You can tell me your story later. My ship is about to weigh anchor. And if you'd like to come along...
7: Like to? May the saints bless you. But I have no money to pay you with.
6: Well, don't let that worry you. After a bit of food and rest, I'll let you work your passage home.
7: As a free man, I sail for home, stepped ashore on the soil of my beloved country, and walked eagerly into the town where I was born. I longed to seek out Lucia, but I was ashamed of the sailor's clothes I wore, so I hurried to my old friend Fortunato's to borrow something suitable. Is Signor Fortunato at home?
8: No, sir. Only the Signora is in.
7: His wife?
8: Si, Signor.
7: Good old Fortunato married? Why, this is wonderful news. My compliments to your mistress, and say that a very old friend of her husband begs an interview.
8: Madonna is not well.
7: Oh.
8: But I shall ask if she will see you. Come in, signor.
7: Thank you. I shall wait here.
9: Signora!
10: I heard every word, Anna. Leave us. Quickly. Angelo. Angelo!
7: Lucia!
10: Angelo, my love! Oh, is it really you? Let me touch you. Let me look at your dear face.
7: Oh, my Lucia. How I've longed to hold you close in my arms. But now you and Fortunato.
10: Angelo, it was my father's wish that I marry Fortunato. When they told me that you were dead, I died too. I became a thing with no heart, without any will.

0: seems rude to me. Say nothing. Do nothing. It would only make him more cruel. Oh, there he is. He must not know that I have told you. Act, Angelo. Act for my sake. We must seem carefree and gay.
1: Carefree and gay.
0: Fortunato, come in here. A miracle has happened. Why, hurry, see. Here is a long-lost friend.
2: What are you babbling about? Who is this?
3: Dio possente, Angelo. But you were killed.
1: No, old friend, not killed.
3: Heaven be praised. We've mourned you all these years. What happened? Where have you been?
1: Well, that night I left you at your house. I was followed and set upon by two ruffians.
3: And to think I let you go home alone. Oh, I blame myself. Have you any suspicion?
1: Suspicion?
3: Yes.
1: Absolutely none. Through all the years of torture, I've tried to think, who did this to me? What hidden enemy?
0: Or perhaps, Angelo, a false friend.
2: Be still, Lucia. This is man's talk. He will serve us best by getting a bottle of my favorite Lacrima Christi from the cellars. This should be a celebration.
0: Si, Fortunato. Though I do not know one bottle from another.
2: She has a fear of my wine cellars, hates to go down there. Ah, what an escape you had, Angelo.
3: From matrimony, I mean. Were you surprised to learn I had wed your Lucia?
1: Why, I thought you scoffed at love.
2: So I do. Marriage of convenience, uniting of two fortunes. Lucia's a very lucky woman. I'm a rich man.
1: Yes. Lucia is very lucky.
2: Here she comes. We'll see if we're lucky. Well, sweet pigeon, what have you brought us to drink?
3: Ah, sapristi, I thought so. You've as much knowledge of wine as a donkey. Vino Rosso. Fortunato.
1: What is... There's wine all over Lucia's dress.
2: And it may make her more cheerful, even if it is only on the outside.
1: Lucia, are you all right?
2: Pay no attention to her clutching at her heart, Angelo. That's a gesture she's fond of.
1: But she's not well.
2: Lucia's always ailing, aren't you, my sweet?
0: Shall I get another bottle?
2: No, I'll fetch the wine myself. But wait. Perhaps I shouldn't leave you two childhood sweethearts alone together. In those rags, Angelo, you are no romantic hero. And as for Lucia...
1: Lucia? What is he doing to you? Oh, my darling, I can't believe it. Fortunato, one so good a companion, a gentle friend.
0: My dearest, in those last happy hours so long ago, I warned you that Fortunato was cruel and hard, not to be trusted.
1: And I believed you wrong. Oh, my Lucia, come away with me. We'll seek a new life together.
0: No, Angelo. I am Fortunato's wife.
1: What of our love? Our love that has sustained us during all these years.
0: That love will never die, my darling. But there can be no happiness for us on this earth. Our love can be a love fulfilled only after death. Oh, Angelo. Angelo.
4: Our story continues after this brief pause. And now, back to today's short story.
1: I hardly know how I left Fortunato's house that day, nor remember how I took up my lonely life. My uncle had died, and I was now the owner of the Montresor fortunes. Months passed. Fortunato and I met, of course. I was unable to understand his treatment of Lucia, but I didn't blame him for my tragedy. He had thought me dead. Seeking forgetfulness, I often wandered to the waterfront. The wretched hovels were usually silent and dark. But one night I saw a glimmer of light and heard angry voices. I was about to pass by when I heard a familiar voice.
5: I paid you to kill him, Rufio, you dog, and in order to gain more money, you sold him into slavery. How dare you?
6: Signor Fortunato, that meant death, a slow death.
5: Well, he didn't die. Angelo Montresor is home and alive, and you must do your work again.
6: So you have come to pay me more gold for a second killing?
5: Yes.
6: Signor Fortunato, I hate shedding blood, but I do love money. You are a rich man. Surely you don't wish Montresor to learn of your...

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1: Blackmail, eh?
0: Persuasion. For my silence, 1,000 lire.
1: 1,000...
2: Deaths! Take that! For your silence.
3: I couldn't move or cry out. I hardly breathed. I saw my old friend Fortunato sling from that wretched hovel, a liar, a murderer, a Judas. I had to think. I would have vengeance, for certain, but I must run no risk of being found out. Above all, Lucia must not be involved. She must not learn of her husband's treachery. I began to lay my plans, but vowed that neither by word or deed would I cause Fortunato to doubt my goodwill. This resolve was soon put to the test. It was carnival time. I came to face with Fortunato. The man wore motley, and on his head, a pointed jester's cap with bells. Gaily costumed girls followed him.
4: La saluto, Angelo. Well met.
5: My dear Fortunato, how remarkably well you look.
1: Don't I?
4: A connoisseur of beauty as well as of wine. But come along, let's have a bottle right now.
5: I'd love to, but I'm not in costume.
4: Well, get yourself one, Mrs. Carnival. Meet me at the cafe, we'll make a night of it.
5: Perhaps I will.
4: All right, see you later, then I'll wait for you. Don't fail me.
6: Signor, Signor Angelo, I thought I'd never find you in this crowd.
3: Anna, what brings you?
6: Madonna Lucia is dying.
3: No. Oh, no.
6: Father Luigi is with him. Hurry, Signor. She is calling for you.
7: You have come in time, my son. She has not long to live.
3: Where is she, Father?
7: In here, my son. She awaits you. Dear Ciro, dear Ciro.
6: Angelo, beloved. You have come.
3: My own dearest love.
6: Yes. Your own. Forever. I've always belonged to you. Never to... Fortunato. Oh, beware of him, Angelo mio. He taunted me cruelly today. Boasted that it was he who had paid to have you murdered.
3: I know, Lucia mia. Don't try to talk. I know it all. Just lie here in my arms and remember our great love. Oh. There.
6: Angelo, I beg you, do nothing against Fortunato. It would only bring harm to you.
3: Beloved, nothing matters but you.
6: Angelo, kiss me. Alas. Adieu. My love.
3: Lucia. Lucia. Addio. Lucia died in my arms. And my heart died with her. But my mind was keen. At last I was determined that the plan I had made would be carried out. Now, tonight. The carnival was at the height of its madness. And I knew where to find Fortunato. Providing myself with a mask and domino to avoid recognition, I pushed my way through the rabble.
5: Fortunato! Fortunato!
4: Who called?
5: It's I, Angelo.
4: I didn't know you in that gay disguise.
5: What's the secret? Where can I find Lucchese?
4: Lucchese, why?
5: Well, some time ago, I ordered a cask of Amontillado.
4: That nips of the god.
5: And when I got home just now, I found it had been delivered.
4: You jest. In the middle of the carnival?
5: Yes. And I was silly enough to pay the full Amontillado price. I was afraid of losing a bargain.
4: Lucchese cannot tell Amontillado from Chianti. I am the man to tell you whether you've a bargain or not. Where is his precious cask?
5: In the dungeons of my house. My secret cellar.
4: In his secret cellars, then. Lead on.
8: You're making me thirsty.
5: Oh, no, my friend, no. I can't impose on you. Now, look here.
8: Nonsense.
5: No, Fortunato, be sensible. You have a severe cold, and remember, my vaults are damned.
4: My cold? A month in life. That will cure my cough. Let me judge it for you. Come.
3: Taking two torches from the wall, I gave one to Fortunato and bowed him through suites of rooms to the archway leading to the vaults. Down long, winding stairs, we stood at length on the wet earth of the Montresor catacombs. Fortunato's step was a bit unsteady, for he had tasted much wine, and his bells jingled as he walked.
1: The cat.
9: Oh, much further on, beyond these newer coffins. Oh, it's cold here. We'd best go back. Your health is precious, and you are a man of importance. I cannot be responsible for your illness.
1: Enough. I shall not die of a cough.
9: True, true. I do not mean that you should, but stop a moment. Here in these bins is wine. A drink of this Chateau Lafitte will drive out the damp. Here you are. Break off the neck and warm yourself.
8: Fair tobacco. A cheerful spot for a drink with all these coffins and bones, eh? I drink to the buried that repose around us.
9: And I drink with you to your long life.
1: These vaults of yours are enormous.
9: Yes. We're below the riverbed now. Beyond these casks and coffins are the inmost recesses of the catacombs.
1: I can wait no longer. Where is this Amontillado?
9: In there.
1: Through that grill door, an iron door.
8: Looks like a dungeon.
9: So it is. It's the dungeon where the old Montresors kept their precious captives, and where now I keep my most precious vintages.
1: I can hardly see my torch burn so dimly.
9: Oh, that's just because the air is foul in here. But look, there's the great cask. I'll hold your torch. There. Here's a flagon. Go in and sample it to your heart's content.
1: At last, the Amontillado. I have not tasted it in years. Ah, Angelo, this is superb. It is priceless. Oh, but bring the torches. Where are you?
9: Here! Outside the door!
1: Angelo, what are you doing?
8: A very good joke indeed.
1: An excellent joke.
8: We'll have a good laugh about it back at the cafe. Yeah. Now let me out. It's damp in here.
9: It's very damp. Feel the niter on the wall.
8: Open that door. I wish to return to the carnival.
9: The carnival is ended for you. Besides, you promised to give me your opinion of Maya Montegardo.
8: Come on, let me out of here.
9: The door is solid iron. You'll only hurt your hand.
8: Angelo, open this door. I say open it and close it.
9: And I say no. This is my moment. My time of revenge.
8: Revenge? For the love of heaven, Montresor, don't leave me.
9: Here, mercy.
8: Have you mercy when you stabbed Rufio?
9: Montresor's against the dog. Have pity.
8: Have you pity when you paid to have me murdered?
9: Angelo, save me. Don't leave me here. Pity for Lucia's sake.
8: Silence. Don't mention her sainted name.
9: But I'll die like that.
8: Yes, Fortunato, you'll die. And none but the rats will ever find you here. I leave you with the bones of my ancestors.
9: Angelo! Come back! Don't leave me! Angelo!
3: 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Fool's bells.

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0: evening, ladies and gentlemen. This is Lionel Barrymore. Tonight, we are proud to bring you on Hallmark Playhouse our dramatization of Catherine Marshall's eloquent eulogy to her husband, a man called Peter. A man whose life, it tells, was a real and dedicated human being who was ready to give every hour of his life to anyone who needed it. It's been only 3 years since Peter Marshall died at the age of 49. I think you'll be moved and proud when you've heard his story. To know that he was a contemporary, he was truly a man for all men to follow. To appear tonight as Peter Marshall, we've invited that fine actor, Mr. Joseph Cotton. And now, here's Frank Goss with a word from Hallmark.
1: When you want to remember your friends, there's one way to be sure the card you send receives an extra welcome. 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Lionel Barrymore appears by arrangement with Metro-Goldwyn-Mayer, producers of Above and Beyond, starring Robert Taylor and Eleanor Parker with James Whitmore. And now here is the first act of A Man Called Peter, starring Joseph Cotton.

0: You're about to hear the true story of a great modern minister and a warmly human personality, Dr. Peter Marshall. The people who listened to him, followed him, worshiped beside him, numbered countless hundreds of thousands. He was a dedicated man, loved by the multitude, and his story, as told by his wife, is a story of goodness and of wisdom and hope. And faith.
1: As I write, I can hear Peter's voice again, see his face, feel my own heart quicken at the knowledge of his nearness. And all the words he spoke are living and are mine to draw upon from memory.
2: I came to America from the Scotland of my birth because I felt that God wanted me here. I arrived at the Battery off Ellis Island when I was 24 years old, and I had just enough money in my billfold to last 2 weeks. I knew that I wanted to make the ministry my life work, and I felt that at the proper moment, God would show me how to go about it. In the meantime, I worked as a laborer. I dug a fair-sized hole across the state of New Jersey for the gas company. I helped construct a golf course. I worked in a blast furnace. There were long, seemingly endless, back-breaking days of oil and grease and steel and heat. I began after a few months to wonder what I was doing here, to wonder if perhaps I had only imagined that I had heard a call. God seemed suddenly very unreal and remote, as unreal and remote as Scotland. And then suddenly a letter came from a boyhood friend who was in Birmingham, Alabama, suggesting that I try my luck there. I left a week later with a wonderful feeling that God once again was smiling upon me. I got a job on the Birmingham News, and I joined the old First Presbyterian Church. Within a few months, I had become president of the Young People Society and had undertaken to be scoutmaster of their troop. The men's Bible class had asked me to become their regular teacher, and I had accepted. Those same men put the dream of my life within reach. All right, gentlemen, that concludes the meeting of the Bible class for this evening.
0: Peter, here's a letter that we'd like you to read.
2: A letter?
0: Yes, it's a... Well, you'll see what it is when you open it. You can read it out loud if you like. The others haven't heard it, although they know what it says.
2: Dear Mr. Marshall, knowing that you have dedicated your life to your master and have chosen his ministry as your life's work, and learning of the expense involved in the realization of this worthy ambition, we have been asked to say to you that the men's Bible class, which you have been teaching so acceptably, intends to stand behind you for the first term of your seminary work. We know that you will find much to worry and harass you, and that you may sometimes grow discouraged, but let it hearten and cheer you to know that the men you have worked with are anxious to see you realize your dreams and will follow you not only with their money, but with their prayers and best wishes. Gentlemen, thank you and God bless you.
1: Peter was graduated magna cum laude and was ordained a minister of the gospel on May 15, 1931, just before his 27th birthday. He began his ministry in a small cotton mill town of 3,000 people and began preaching what he felt was desperately needed, a practical Christianity.
2: Christ spent at least two-thirds his active ministry healing people's bodies and supplying their material as well as their spiritual needs. A laboring man himself, he loved the so-called common people passionately. He was, moreover, intensely aware of their practical needs. Out of my own experience, I can testify that through faith in God, through prayer and trust in the promises written in the old book, my every need has been supplied.

0: Yes, as I write, I can hear Peter's voice again. See his face. Feel my own heart quicken at the knowledge of his name. When I was 20, Peter was 31. And for 2 years, I'd been sitting in the congregation at the Westminster Church in Atlanta. In love with life and in love with love. And to me, he seemed the most perfect embodiment of both. As I suppose he did in varying stages to every woman in his church. I didn't really ever expect to meet him, but one night, a mutual friend took pity on me.
1: Well, Miss Wood, I'm happy to meet you at last. Your attendance has been quite regular the past 2 years.
0: Why, you mean you noticed?
1: My dear girl, not even minister the blind, you know.
0: Well, no, I didn't suppose you were. I just didn't suppose... Never occurred to me.
1: Look, I might as well be honest with you. I've wanted to meet you for a long time. You suppose I could see you sometime this week?
0: Dr. Marshall, would you mind if I sat down a moment?
1: Is anything wrong? Don't you feel well? I'll call one of the ladies.
0: No, don't call anyone. Please, just stay where you are.
1: But if you're ill...
0: No. Ill, Dr. Marshall. I never felt better in my life.
1: Nor have I.
0: And now, all Peter's words took on a new meaning for me. New pleasure, new wonderment.
1: The perfect marriage must be a perfect blend of the spiritual, the physical, the social, and the intellectual. We are souls living in bodies. We have fallen in love with the inner person, the person who's going to live forever. That's why God is the greatest asset to romance. He thought it up in the first place.

0: It was a beautiful sermon, Peter.
1: Thank you. I seem to find myself doing a lot of preaching on the subject of love lately. Well, I suppose it goes with the season.
0: Yes, I suppose it does. In June, I'll be graduating, and I'll be going home to West Virginia. And, I don't suppose we'll be meeting again.
1: Don't you? Go sit down here on this bench a moment, and let's have a talk about that. We've known each other almost a year now, haven't we?
0: Yes, we have, almost a year.
1: Catherine, I believe God has a plan for each of us. I believe for each man, there is the one perfect woman. I believe that within that woman is the poetry, the music, the tears, the laughter, the understanding, the strength that a man needs if he is to know real happiness, if he is to know true beauty. I believe there is for each of us the attentive heart that can comfort, excite, inspire, and fulfill. You're all this to me and more, Cassie. Can I be any of these things to you?
0: Peter. Oh, Peter.
1: Are you crying?
0: What else?

0: Turn around now, Catherine. Let me get the full effect.
1: You'll do.
0: Is that all you can say, Mother?
1: Would you rather I said you wouldn't do?
0: Oh, no, of course not. I wonder if Peter's ready.
1: Well, he wasn't a few minutes ago. When I came upstairs, he hadn't even started to dress.
0: What would you at the church in half an hour?
1: Catherine, you aren't going to let him see you like that. Oh.
0: Peter Marshall, if you intend to get married, you better get ready.
2: I don't think I've ever seen anyone more beautiful in my whole life.
0: You have? You... Oh, Peter. It's simply got to get dressed for the wedding.
2: You know, for a good many years, I've been ribbed for saying to all young couples standing where we are now, welcome to the halls of highest human happiness. But I know of no expression that says it better. Thank you for this moment, Catherine, and for all the moments of all the years ahead. And thank you for putting your hand in mine and leading me to the halls of highest human happiness.

In just a moment, we will return to the second act of A Man Called Peter, starring Joseph Cotten. Yesterday, I ran into an old friend of mine downtown, and the first thing he said was, "Say, Jane and I really appreciated that anniversary card you folks sent us. How do you manage to remember the date each year?" Well, I had to admit that we didn't rely entirely on our memories. You see, like so many busy women, my wife keeps track of special dates in her Hallmark date book. If you don't have one, let me tell you about it. The Hallmark date book is a handy little reminder, just the right size to slip into your pocketbook. It contains a page-by-page calendar for the year with space for notations beneath each day. That way you can jot down the dates of anniversaries, birthdays, dental appointments, club meetings, everything you want to remember. As my wife says, a Hallmark date book is the next best thing to having a social secretary. And best of all, you can have yours just for the asking. A gift from the fine stores that feature Hallmark cards. Why not get your Hallmark date book tomorrow? Now back to Lionel Barrymore in the second act of A Man Called Peter, starring Joseph Cotten.

0: The young man with the word of God on his lips caught and held the people. Other churches began to clamor for his services, but it was not easy for men to persuade. Peter Marshall would go only where he felt the call of God.
1: God is a God of laughter as well as of prayer, a God of singing as well as of tears. God is at home in the play of his children. He loves to hear us laugh. He wants us to be good, not goody-goody. There's quite a distinction. If you can't take God into your recreation, there is something wrong with the way you play. And if God for you does not smile, there is something wrong with your idea of God.
2: As I write, I can measure off the years by Peter's words. His words of farewell to the church at Atlanta, where he had spent so many good and fruitful years. His first hesitant words in his new church, the New York Avenue Church in Washington, D.C. I remember his eternal kindness to the needy, his ready compassion for those who sorrowed, his quiet dignity when the President of the United States sat in his congregation, his wit, his warmth, his gift for the sudden, stinging phrase.
1: Lord, where we are wrong, make us willing to change. And where we are right, make us easy to live with.
2: I remember his humor.
1: Well, what do we have for dinner? Oh, Catherine, I guess you'll have to ask the blessing tonight. I'm not grateful for turkey hash, and God knows it. You'd think I was a hypocrite if I said I was.
2: I remember his joy.
1: Catherine, my dear. A son. How wonderful that we should have a son.
2: I remember his determination.
1: My friends, I'll have to ask you to forgive me for the way I'm delivering this sermon. I'm not feeling well, and if there's a doctor in the church, if there is, I'd like to ask his help.
2: Thrombosis. The doctors gave him only a 50-50 chance. It was a clear-cut issue, life or death. I prayed with fear churning, writhing, pounding inside me, I prayed. And Peter's congregation joined me in prayer. And Peter's friends everywhere. And God listened. His work was not yet finished.
3: Peter, who were those gentlemen that were going out as I came in?
1: They were from the United States Senate. They want me to serve as chaplain.
3: Chaplain of the Senate? Oh, what a great honor, Peter. Are you going to accept?
1: If it is God's will.
3: Darling, do you think your health is up to it?
1: Catherine, you mustn't be so afraid for me. When I come home sometimes, I can see the anxiety in your face. He's overtired, you're thinking. The other day when I was playing baseball, you looked absolutely terrified.
3: Now, dear, don't forget, it hasn't been so long since you gave us all quite a scare.
1: It's wrong to fear death, Catherine. That's something you've got to conquer. The body is unimportant. You and I are souls living in bodies, and the soul does not die. The good Lord saw fit to spare me, and I intend to go on doing his work the best I can for whatever time remains to me. I'm not going to live any narrow, limited life. I'd be of little use to anyone then.
2: As I write, I can remember with understandable pride an item in one of the Washington papers. The least heeded of any of the millions of words uttered in the United States Senate had usually been those of the chaplain. But now some observers are beginning to urge senators to get there early enough to hear the utterances of the new chaplain.
1: Lord Jesus, as we pray for members of this body, its officers, and all those who share in its labors, we remember that thou wert never in a hurry and never lost thine inner peace, even under pressure greater than we shall ever know. Teach us that liberty is not only to be loved, but also to be lived. Make us see that liberty is not the right to do as we please, but the opportunity to please to do what is right. Good God of heaven, who hath so lavishly blessed this land, make us thy people to be humble. Sanctify our love of country, that our boasting may be turned into humility, and our pride into a ministry to men everywhere. Help us to make this God's own country by living like God's own people.

0: Catherine.
1: Hmm?
0: Are you awake?
1: Yes, dear. What is it?
0: I'm in great pain.
1: I'll call the doctor.
2: I'm afraid I'm going to have to take you to the hospital, Dr. Marshall.
0: Well, I take a pretty dim view of that, Doctor. Is it really necessary?
2: Yes, it is. I'll phone for Nemkin.
0: Catherine.
1: Yes, darling.
0: Don't be afraid.
1: No, Peter, no. Shall I go to the hospital with you?
0: Oh, no. You mustn't leave our child here in the house alone.
1: All right, darling. I'll see you in the morning.

0: Just before the ambulance left, I saw Peter alive for the last time. The people who had loved him came by the thousands to bid him farewell. The Vice President of the United States knelt close by the church janitors and the boys from the garage across the street. The senators and their critics knelt together. The service was simple and sweet. And as I listened, it seemed to me I could hear Peter saying the words he had spoken in the same church not long before.
1: To be free, free as a bird, simply means to be unafraid in the fullest awareness, which awareness includes the recognition of death. If you are afraid of death, then you are afraid of life. Only when you have something to die for have you something to live for. And death, when it comes, will come to you as a welcome friend sent to usher you into the glorious life that awaits you just around the bend of the road. In my Father's house are many mansions. If it were not so, I would have told you. Let not your heart be troubled, neither let it be afraid.
0: I left the church, went back to the home that we had made together. And I thought of the last moment when Peter had looked up at me and smiled through his pain, his eyes full of tenderness. And I had leaned close to him and said, "Darling, I'll see you in the morning." And as I entered that house again, I knew those words would go singing in my heart down all the years. "See you, darling. See you in the morning."

0: Elsa Cotton and Lionel Barrymore will return in a moment. 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You'll find it lists the type of anniversary gifts to send for each wedding year, plus the appropriate flowers and birthstones for every month. 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And in the front, special pages for names and addresses. 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And speaking of friendship, here's a bright idea to start the new year out right. 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They're sure to bring a glow to the heart and a twinkle to the eye. Of course, that Hallmark is on the back of each. The familiar Hallmark you always look for when you care enough to send the very best. Here again is Lionel Barrymore.
1: Joe Cotton, you gave us a memorable picture of a great man. Thank you for being with us on Hallmark Playhouse tonight.
2: Thank you, Lionel. It was a pleasure to be here. Before I say goodnight, may I wish you and everyone on Hallmark Playhouse a happy new year.
1: Oh, thank you. Thank you, Joe. And the same to you. And now, ladies and gentlemen, at the crossroads of America, in historic Abilene, Kansas, General Eisenhower's hometown, construction is underway on the first nationally supported World War II memorial. Shortly after the close of the war, a group of General Eisenhower's friends formed the Eisenhower Foundation to raise funds for a memorial to honor one of history's greatest leaders. When the general heard of the plans, he agreed to make his complete collection of military trophies, decorations, and mementos available, providing the memorial was dedicated to all the gallant men and women who fought for democracy and freedom, and that the foundation be devoted to the teaching of Americanism on a national scale. General Eisenhower and his brothers have given their family home in Abilene to be included in the memorial grounds. Just as the people enshrined the Mount Vernon and Monticello homes of George Washington and Thomas Jefferson, more than 100,000 Americans and representatives from 76 foreign countries have already made pilgrimages to this Abilene home site. Originally, General Eisenhower specified that no public solicitation of funds be made. However, as the project became known, people throughout the country have asked for information so they could participate. Now, when the general was informed of these requests, and because he feels that Americanism is everyone's business, he granted permission to broaden the participation. So, if you'd like to be a part of this great living monument to America, you can now do so. Checks should be made payable to and mailed to the Eisenhower Foundation, Abilene, Kansas. Contributions are deductible from both state and federal income taxes within the limits prescribed by law. And throughout the year to come, let us all promote the way of life that made America synonymous with freedom throughout the world. Now, on behalf of all of us, on the Hallmark Playhouse, may I wish you a very happy and prosperous new year.
0: Our producer-director is William Gay. Our music was composed and conducted by David Rose, and our script tonight was written by Gene Holloway. Joseph Cotton can currently be seen as the star of the Burt Friedlob production, The Steel Trap, a 20th Century Fox release. The role of Catherine Marshall was played by Loreen Tuttle. Every Sunday, Hallmark Cards present two great programs for the whole family's enjoyment. 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

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One, in gasoline, it takes extra quality to give you extra mileage, to go farther. And two, Signal is the famous go farther gasoline. 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And when your motor runs more efficiently, naturally you get better mileage. 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That's why we're so proud of Signal's good mileage. And it's why Signal says, when you buy gasoline for your car, to be sure you're getting the tops in quality, there are just two things to remember. One, in gasoline, it takes extra quality to go farther. And two, throughout the West, from Canada to Mexico, Signal is the famous go farther gasoline.

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0: That's what the sign out in front of my office says. Pat Novak for hire. It's an easy way to put it, because if you're going to make a living down on the waterfront in San Francisco, you got to do everything but run for office. I rent boats and kick around a few scruples if the price is right. It's a living, and if anything goes wrong, you can always get your mother a visitor's pass. If you do get in trouble, you go first class all the way. I found that out when I first met Doreen Wilde. It was almost dark, and I was sitting in the office with the door open when she first showed up. Showed up's the right word. The wind was blowing outside and pushed her dress tightly against her legs as she walked in. She was young. From what I could see, she made Cleopatra look like Apple Mary. She had a voice like a bowl of warm stew.
1: Hello. Are you Mr. Novak?
0: That's my story.
1: I'm Doreen Wilde. Mind if I sit down? On your desk here?
0: You'll block the view.
1: You'll get used to the new one. There. Now lean back and let me look at you. I want to hire you, Mr. Novak.
0: After the look or before?
1: You've got a power complex, darling. You know a man named Joe Condono?
0: Well, he's a gambler out on Geary Street. Friend of yours?
1: I don't dislike him that much. We have business connections. That's why I want to hire you. To give him some money tonight.
0: A needy case or a bad debt?
1: A bad debt. Condono has an IOU from my brother for $10,000. You can go from there.
0: Not if I'm supposed to say it was a fixed game. Condono's been around a long time.
1: Yes?
0: That's right. There are only two kinds of gamblers in this town, honest ones and dead ones. So if your brother owes $10,000, he better pay.
1: That's why I'm hiring you. Just pay off Condono and make sure you get the pictures.
0: Pictures of the Grand Canyon, huh?
1: We'll talk about my past some other time.
0: Well, for the moment, we'll just say you're photogenic.
1: That's right.
0: Your brother can't get the $10,000, so Condono's shaking you down.
1: Yes.
0: Yeah. I'll bet you make a nice rattle. How did Condono get the pictures?
1: My brother gave them to him.
0: You've got a charming brother.
1: You see only his better side. Will you do the job for $100?
0: How long is it going to take?
1: 2 hours, maybe. You'll have to meet with my brother.
0: To meet with your brother at $100 is coolie wages.
1: He'll give you the information, then you can see Condono.
0: Where do I meet your brother?
1: Room 729, the Dixie Hotel. He'll be there about 8:30.
0: That packing crate down on Powell Street? Your brother's a cutie. I know winos that wouldn't go in there.
1: We'll meet you there at 8:30.
0: Oh? You gonna be there?
1: Yeah. Do you mind?
0: I can stand it.
1: Good. Do you carry a spare battery for that gleam in your eye?
0: Your $100 covers that, too. See you at 8:30. She smiled at me, and I felt like a guy that just found an oil well in the basement. Well, there were a lot of things about the deal I didn't like, but she kind of made you forget. I kept remembering her as she walked out of there with a slow, easy gait. She had knee action that'd make a Nash jealous. Well, I hit the Dixie Hotel about 8:25. It was the kind of a hotel that has a 4 a.m. checkout rule. There were two or three guys sitting around reading tip sheets, and over in the corner, a couple of well-upholstered gals were talking about recipes, I guess. The desk clerk was the worst of the lot. He looked like a guy that might have been expelled from Alcatraz. Nobody looked up as I walked through. When I got to 729, I knocked. There was no answer, so I opened the door and walked in. There was a bed lamp on and a lot of smoke in the room. Through the smoke, I could pick out the committee. They were crazy about me.
2: Come on in. Looking for someone?
0: Yeah, but she's got a better figure than you.
2: Close the door.
0: No, she's not here. I'll just run along.
2: Close the door, mister.
0: You need the ventilation.
2: I said close the door. Now sit down. Sit down on the bed there.
0: You're a tough host.
2: So I'm brokenhearted. Just be a good boy now and give it to me, huh?
0: You got the wrong guy.
2: You give it to me fast, mister.
0: I don't know what you're talking about. I came up here to meet somebody.
2: Already met him.
0: I've run across better people in sewers. Now, look, meathead, I'm only going to say this once more, so make a copy. You got the wrong guy. You think I got something? I haven't got it.
2: No?
0: No, so you and your playmates swing out of here in your tails. I never saw you until 3 minutes ago, and I'm tired of the friendship already.
2: All right. Eddie.
3: Yeah?
2: Go through this guy's coat.
3: Yeah, sure.
4: Now wash your hands, Junior, and then put them in your own pockets.
5: Oh. You got a favorite profile, fella?
4: Hmm?
5: Because I'm going to put this gun on one side. Take your choice. Grab him, hold him up. All right, Eddie. Now you don't have to wash your hands.

0: I woke up with a head the size of Rhode Island. I rolled over and tried to get up, but I was about as strong as a moth in a wind tunnel. The room was dark, and I couldn't see very well. It was a stale, musty odor. Could have been a marathon dancer's dressing room, with a little fixing up, the sort of place you wouldn't be found dead in. There was a guy lying next to me who didn't feel that way about it. One look at the guy, and I could see he was dead from the crew cut down. Somebody wrapped a towel around his throat and forgot to say when. I should have got out of there right then, but I used my brain like a bottle of medicine, a small dose every 3 hours. I stood there, looking down at him. Felt like a guy that's just rolled a 7 the second time out. A small chunk of light squeezed through the door, and I could see particles of dust settling on his face. He was lying there, straight and white-faced, with a little bit of scowl, as if he didn't like the idea. I went through his wallet, found a few bucks and some identification. Enough to prove he was Frank Wilde, Doreen's brother. Well, it looked nice and clear. They'd done everything but pin the IOU on his shirt. Well, I couldn't wait around, because when Homicide got there, I was going to be as popular as a can of salmon on Friday. Homicide meant Inspector Hellman, a guy that couldn't even make the vice squad. We were as close as a piccolo and a bass trombone. I got to thinking about him and decided to get out of there. It was a good idea 5 minutes ago.
1: Hello, Novak.
0: Oh, Hellman.
1: Small wake, huh?
0: Just a few close friends. You always drop by room 729 this time of night?
1: I got a bad memory for faces. Who's your friend?
0: His name's Frank Wilde.
1: That's one answer.
0: I was supposed to meet him here at 8:30.
1: That's another. You got a third?
0: Hmm?
1: Who killed him?
0: I don't know, Hellman. Maybe three or four people. Maybe a pack of lugs from Joe Condano's.
1: Yeah? I think you're modest, Novak. I think maybe you killed him.
0: Oh, yeah, sure. I wrapped the towel around his neck, beat myself to death with a pistol, and jumped into the same grave.
1: Maybe.
0: Oh, stop it, Hellman. That isn't smart.
1: That still leaves you in the running.
0: I came up here to make $100. That's all I know about it. Check down at the desk. They'll tell you.
1: I checked on the way up. The desk clerk says room 729 is in your name.
0: Get your dough back, Hellman. You've been hijacked.
1: Yeah?
0: Look up a gal named Doreen Wilde.
1: Who's she?
0: The stiff sister. He got in a jam with Joe Condano and bailed himself out with some pictures.
1: Oh. What kind of pictures?
0: You just look her up and find out where she was at 9 o'clock tonight.
1: I got a bird in the hand.
0: And call on Joe Condano. His gunsel's held a convention here tonight.
1: That's too much legwork. You're handy, Novak.
0: I can't afford a bum rap, Hellman. Get yourself another boy.
1: You get me one. It's your hotel room. There's a dead guy in it, and you got a bad record. I can make that add up for the DA.
0: You can't add a pair of zeros without crib notes, Hellman.
1: I can try hard, and I'll be all through in 24 hours. That's how long you got, Novak. You got one day, and you're not going to be lonesome. Because I'm going to put a tail on you the whole time.
0: Well, that'll be fun.
1: I'm going to know where you are every minute.
0: Stop posing, will you? You couldn't follow an elephant across a basketball court.
1: Just stay handy, Novak. I'll be ready. I'm going to fingerprint this room and run that towel through a test. And then I'll be ready.
0: Yeah, you better watch out for that towel.
1: Huh?
0: Remember, when it comes to towels, Hellman, you have to start from scratch.

Well, when I left, Hellman was smiling like an Academy Award winner. I didn't blame him, because from my side of the road, things looked rough. From here in, he could play a pat hand and come out all right. There were only two other people, Joe Condano and that girl. I was real worried, so I looked up the only honest guy I know, an ex-doctor and a boozer by the name of Jocko Madigan. He was all right for a guy who tries to drink all the whiskey in the world every night, only some night he's going to make it. I finally found him at the Bellevue Hotel, holed up in the hunt room. He was getting the most he could out of a bottle,

0: I'm your conscience, you know.
1: Yeah, all right, all right.
0: You have no conscience of your own. Oh, you have fleeting moments of fright which you confuse as moral sense, but no conscience.
1: All right, let's get off the platform, shall we? I need help, quick.
0: What kind of jam? A big one?
1: Yeah. I woke up about an hour ago holding hands with a dead man.
0: Where?
1: Room 729 at the Dixie Hotel.
0: I hope you changed rooms.
1: Hellman walked in and found me praying for the dead. He's got an idea I did it.
0: A shrewd policeman.
1: That was the second feature. We opened with a pistol whipping by Joe Condano's gunsels. Oh, you gotta help me.
0: Would a drink help?
1: Hellman's got a guy tailing me. I gotta go slow, Jocko. I want you to hit Condano's place and pick up every scrap of dope, will you?
0: Oh, I'd look out of place in a gambling joint.
1: There's a bar. Tour the joint and find out when the boys got back, huh?
0: Where do you plan to be? Hiding under a rose bush?
1: I'm going up to see a girl. She's the dead guy's sister.
0: Are you going up to extend sympathy?
1: She's mixed up, too. Condano's holding some blackmail pictures.
0: Let's reverse the assignment.
1: Now, look, you see Condano. I'll tag by Doreen Wilde's place.
0: Huh? She must be Harry Wilde's daughter.
1: Who's he?
0: The money crowd, to use a low term.
1: What's he like?
0: A retired octopus. After he got sick of chasing cigarette girls, he settled down to be a social worker.
1: Yeah?
0: Now he's like all social workers. A guy who's embarrassed because he wasn't born poor. And for years he's been annoying the poor by trying to help them.
1: Hit Condano's place. Now, if you hit anything good, phone me at her apartment. And keep out of trouble.
0: I'd say the same to you if it weren't futile. Good night, lover.

0: When I walked out, Geary Street was cold and deserted. The fog had moved in and staked out a claim all the way down to Market Street. There were two Marines across the street arguing, so I didn't hear it at first. When I got out of range, I began to hear the footsteps behind me. I stopped once and the footsteps broke off. I walked on a few yards and the footsteps were right behind me. They had a familiar ring and I was sure it was either Hellman or a water buffalo. When I stopped and waited, Hellman walked up.
1: You're out late, Novak.
0: What happened to that tail? He asked for more dough?
1: I put our best man on it. Where are you going?
0: Well, now I'll bet you get some real good answers on that question.
1: Where are you going, smart boy?
0: Doreen Wilde's apartment.
1: Yeah, why?
0: To find out where she was at 9 o'clock tonight.
1: It won't do you any good.
0: Why?
1: Coroner's report. The guy got knocked off about 7 o'clock tonight.
0: Well, he took a long time dying.
1: That towel was a joke. If he wasn't strangled, he would have been red-faced. He wasn't.
0: Oh, well, now let me guess, Hellman. He died of lingering malaria.
1: Yeah, he was poisoned. That means he was dead when you brought him in.
0: Well, that changes things, doesn't it?
1: A little. Don't let me keep you, Novak. I'm busy anyway.
0: Yeah.
1: Yeah. Checking your alibi for 7 o'clock.

0: I had no alibi for 7 o'clock. That was right after the girl left my office. Oh, I might be able to dig up a witness, but I wasn't sure. It's like asking a horse if he's going to win the Derby. Well, the questions were piling up, so I dropped by Doreen Wiles' apartment. I began to wonder. It was right next door to Condano's place. When she opened the door, I thought out what the right kind of breakfast food will do. She was wearing a slack suit without much slack, and she was swaying slightly in a warm, slow way. Well, if there was any rhythm there, it's the kind you hear 1,000 miles down the Amazon. And when she said hello, you knew it was all chemistry.
1: Hello, Mr. Novak.
0: I missed you at room 729.
1: This'll do just as well. Come in.
0: Yeah.
1: You're wearing your face a different style.
0: Yeah, Condano's boys didn't like it the old way.
1: I like it. I like it very much.
0: Yeah, what happened to you tonight?
1: Frank was supposed to pick me up. He didn't come by.
0: I see. Your brother finally showed up at the hotel.
1: Yes?
0: Yeah. He paid off that IOU.
1: Is that a quaint way of telling me he's dead?
0: I suppose. Oh, don't sob so loud. You'll wake the neighbors.
1: You know, by this time, to me, Frank was a poor excuse at best. Nothing more. Besides, I knew he was dead. Father's down there now identifying the body.
0: Just for the record, who has those pictures now?
1: Condano, I suppose.
0: His boys piled me tonight looking for something. I got the idea.

0: it wasn't my social security number.
1: Oh, you've had a busy evening.
0: Yeah, they're going to book me for Frank's murder. Just call me Patsy.
1: You need a drink then, darling?
0: It can wait. Now, look, you're going to save some time if you tell me right now.
1: No, I didn't kill Frank. I'll be willing to contribute to a shrine for the man who did.
0: How about Condano?
1: I don't know. In fact, I don't know Mr. Condano. Thirsty yet?
0: Yeah, go ahead.
1: Patsy, I'll give you $5,000 to find out who killed Frank.
0: Hmm?
1: Oh, I'll admit it was a good idea killing him, but I want to see the family name cleared up.
0: Why don't you change names? That's easier.
1: Oh, don't be crude. Will you do it?
0: I may hang, and you can save your $5,000.
1: Here's your drink. The money might help. Should we call it a bargain?
0: Suit yourself.
1: Good. You don't want to stand there balancing that drink.
0: Hmm.
1: That's it. Sit down. You know, you're an interesting guy, Patsy. I like you.
0: Yeah?
1: Yes, don't snowball the statement.
0: Why'd you make it, then?
1: It seems safe enough.
0: You sure?
1: You're a little close, Patsy.
0: Are you sure?
1: At this point, I don't care.
0: Come here, baby.
1: Patsy.
0: What's on your mind?
1: Where I can buy a desert island cheap.
0: Looks like you got an offer.
1: Father, he'd forgotten his key. Excuse me. Come on over, Father. I want you to meet Mr. Novak.
2: Mr. Novak?
0: Yeah, they think I killed your son. Hi.
1: He's the one I told you about.
2: Oh, yes. Yes, now I remember.
1: It's probably for me. Hello? Oh, yeah. I think so. I'll be right there. I've got to run, darling. Only be gone a while. Father, keep Mr. Novak sober, hmm? I'll pick up from there. Good night, Father. See you soon, Patsy.
2: Hmm. A remarkable girl.
0: She's active, too. Does she always sail out for a nightcap?
2: A remarkable girl.
0: More so than Frank?
2: I'm afraid so.
0: You seem to like him better dead.
2: Well, at least he's more harmless that way. But perhaps that sounds unbecoming of a father.
0: Well, if he looks better that way, suit yourself.
2: Well, I've never made any attempt to camouflage my feelings. I'm fond of my daughter. And my son, I've loathed. In a casual way. He's a mishap of nature which for years I've been condemned to blame on his mother. This matter of the gambling debts, case in point.
0: You know about that?
2: Oh, yes. Plus Doreen's liberal contribution to the problem. By the way, Mr. Novak, who did kill him?
0: I thought maybe you did.
2: No. I'm not a doer. I just cheer from the grandstand. Excuse me. Hello? It's for you, Mr. Novak.
0: Yeah. Hello.
3: Hello, Patsy. I'm down at Condano.
0: I know that. What'd you find out?
3: Never play 2 and 8 on a roulette wheel.
0: All right, drop the clowning.
3: Well, I found out about your friend.
0: Yeah?
3: They came in about 10 o'clock, so that puts them right in line.
0: No, not anymore. The guy got knocked off at 7 o'clock.
3: Oh, impatient, wasn't he? In that case, you better start looking for a tie-up between the girl and Condano.
0: Not a chance.
3: No?
0: She doesn't even know Condano.
3: She makes friends very quickly then, because she just walked into his office.
0: Things were beginning to fall into place. If the girl and Condano were that chummy, they were using those pictures. To squeeze the old man, probably. There was only one thing about it that didn't make sense. Why did Condano's boys beat my brains out if he had the pictures all along? Well, I talked to the old man a while, and then I headed for Condano's joint. They were closed when I got there, so I went home to bed. I'd have given a good price if Tamara never rolled around. But the sun was eating through the haze the next morning when I walked into Condano's place. A sad old biddy with a mop told me Condano was in his office, so I knocked on the door.
4: Yeah?
0: Hello, Condano. I'm the guy your boys pistol whipped.
4: Novak, come on in. I wouldn't worry. Maybe you'll heal handsome.
0: Thanks.
5: I'm sorry about that, Novak.
0: I'll bet you are.
5: Well, that's the way you'll get it. It won't come engraved. If I say I'm sorry, I'm sorry.
0: Oh, you're full of tears. You going to shed one when they send me up on a bum murder rap?
5: No, I'll buy you a handkerchief, though.
0: If you got the time, you might tell me what Doreen Wilde was doing in here last night.
5: What do you care? Maybe we're in love.
0: And maybe you're putting the screws on old man Wilde.
5: Hello? Yeah. Did you tell anybody you were coming here?
0: No, just a birdie.
5: It's for you.
0: Yeah. Hello, Jocko. When? Well, from where I'm sitting, it doesn't make sense. Oh, of course not. Yeah, I'll let you know. Well, how are you feeling, Condano?
5: Get to the point, Novak.
0: They found a dead guy out in the marina this morning. He was shot and banged up badly, but they identified him.
5: What's that to me?
0: Nothing, except they identified him as Joe Condano. Confused?
5: No. It was a guy named Eddie Darrow.
0: Friend of yours?
5: Yeah. Yeah, I guess he was.
0: What does that prove?
5: It proves lots, Novak. It proves unless you find her in a cemetery, never trust a woman.

0: Well, with a good assist from Deep Short, we could make it now. I knew that. And Donna was mad about something, and the lid was going to blow. I called Hellman. His lid was gone 10 minutes ago. He had the murder gun, and it belonged to Old Man Wild. A messenger walked in and put it on the sergeant's desk a few hours ago with no explanation. That was the clincher. From here on in, it was cakes and ale. I told Hellman what I knew. He picked me up at Geary and Taylor, and we headed for the Wild apartment. The girl and the old man were in the living room when we walked in.
1: Everybody had breakfast?
2: Patsy, I didn't know you came out till after dark.
0: Well, we just wanted to call on your old man. Wild, this is Inspector Hellman.
3: Is there anything I can do?
0: You're ambitious, Wild. Hellman's here to arrest you for murder.
3: I'm amused, but not frightened.
0: They might have gone easy on you for killing your son, but not Eddie Darrow.
3: And who is Eddie Darrow?
0: The guy you thought was Condano when you killed him last night. Your daughter was helping him put on that squeeze.
4: She even sent in your gun this morning.
3: Please, Doreen, tell these men.
0: Well, the starting backfield. Hello, Condano.
5: Step aside, Novak.
4: You don't need that gun, Joe.
5: Not for long. All right. Push the girl out there. Push the girl out there.
2: For a gambler, these are bad odds, Joe.
5: Just keep talking. Just keep talking loud, and when you stop all of a sudden, you'll know I'm through with
2: you. You made the first switch, Joe.
5: I didn't trust you, so I sent Eddie Darrow up. He was a good guy, and I liked
2: him. I didn't kill him, Joe.
5: You made it easy, though. Say him fast, baby. Here it comes.
3: Look out, Tony.
5: Watch the old man.
6: Give me that gun.
0: Yeah. We keep shooting the wrong people around here.
7: I'm sorry, Hellman. I bungled, huh?
4: Yeah. Yeah, you bungled, Joe. How's the old guy, Novak?
0: You should live so long, Hellman. He's dead.
7: You're gonna need me soon, Hellman.
4: Yeah, right now. Come on, Joe. Tag by headquarters, Novak.
0: Sure.
2: Well, it was fun while it lasted.
0: Yeah.
2: I'm sorry he jumped in front of me. He didn't have to do it.
0: No, but you expected it.
2: I suppose. I'm made to expect things, Patsy.
0: Uh-huh. And you're not going to mind this.
2: I expected that, too. You can slap me, but don't leave me, Patsy. I don't want to be alone. You got a cigarette?
0: They're on the table.
2: I see. A match, Patsy.
0: You go build your own fire. I'm leaving.
2: Please, Patsy, I don't want to be alone.
0: You won't. I'll send you a whistle. Goodbye.

Oh, it was a sweet double cross right from the start. Frank pitched the first curve. He stole the pictures from Condano's office the day of the payoff. He was going to wait for the dough from his sister and skip. In the meantime, the old man found out about it, killed the son, and left him in the hotel after Condano's boys had cleared out. Oh, it would have worked out all right, but Doreen found the pictures in the old man's room and guessed what happened. She gave them back to Condano and then made a deal with him to put a squeeze on the old man. And then she double-crossed Condano by tipping off the old man that Condano was on his way up. I guess he figured the girl for a fast play and sent a pal instead. The old man didn't know the difference. He really thought he killed Condano. And then the girl wrapped it up by sending his gun to headquarters. Well, if things had gone right, she'd have been right in the middle of that gravy boat. Her brother and Condano would be dead. Her father would be up on a murder rap. Once it started to unravel, it moved real fast. The first tip-off I got was when she offered the dough for her brother's killer. She'd have all that dough, and on the books she'd look like a field of Vermont snow. She was feeling around between somebody's shoulder blades, and from then on, all the cards fell just right. Condano was probably right. If they're not in the cemetery, watch out. Well, Hellman had only one question. Why would a guy want to kill off a dame like that? After I saw the pictures, I wondered myself.

Armed Forces Radio Service has just brought you Pat Novak for Hire, starring Jack Webb. Pat Novak is produced by William P. Russo. Jocko Madigan is played by Tudor Owen. Inspector Hellman is played by Raymond Burr. Music was composed and conducted by Basil Adlam. Be with us again next week when over most of these same stations we'll bring you Pat Novak for Hire.

0: little more on the shoulders, Jack.
1: Yeah, champ. When I rub them down, I do it good.
0: How much you bet on me to win the fight, Jackie?
1: All my bread and butter for a week, I bet.
0: Yeah? Hope you ain't gonna be hungry. Come in.
2: Hello, Johnson.
0: Hi, Mr. Edwards. That's enough for now, Jackie. Get lost.
1: Sure. The champ says get lost, I get lost.
2: How are you feeling, Johnson?
0: Great.
2: Think you can take Hollister in the fight tonight?
0: What do you think?
2: I can't afford to just think. I've got to know.
0: You gamblers are all alike.
2: Oh, no, Johnson. We're not all alike. Some of us aren't smart.
0: Okay. Let's have the pitch.
2: No pitch, Johnson. I just want you to know my syndicate is backing Hollister to win tonight.
0: I think I see what you mean. Nothing doing.
2: Look, Johnson. There's money in it for you, too.
0: I make my money fighting.
2: I want you to take a dive in the sixth round. You're going to be a nice boy and go down for the count in the sixth.
0: Am I?
2: Yeah. Either you get knocked out in the sixth or dragged out of an alley later on. See you later, champ.

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1: Cash? 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
1: You're the boss.
0: You're the boss.
1: At Beneficial.
0: Beneficial Finance Company.
2: And now, meet Dick Calmer as Boston Blackie. Enemy to those who make him an enemy. Friend to those who have no friend.
3: Hey, Chanty. Go see who that is at the door, will you?
4: Yeah, the door. Sure, Chanty, sure. Yeah?
5: This is Bob Johnson's dressing room?
4: That's right.
3: Hey, is that Boston Blackie out there?
5: Yeah, Bob. Can I come in?
3: Sure, pal. Why not?
4: Yeah, the champ says come in. You come in.
3: How are you, Blackie?
5: Fine, Bob. And you?
3: In the pink. What's up?
5: Well, there's some talk going around, Bob. I've heard rumors that fight's been fixed.
3: Is that so?
5: Is it, Bob?
3: What's it to you?
5: Well, I'd just like to know which way to bet.
3: Yeah.
5: To be specific, Bob, I heard that you're set to take a dive in the sixth.
3: What are you calling me?
5: Nothing. I just...
3: Hey, Jackie, open the door for Blackie. He's leaving.
4: Sure. The champ says open the door, I open the door.
5: So you are fixed to take a dive, huh?
3: Get out of here, Blackie, or I'll forget we used to be friends.
5: Go ahead and forget. You've apparently forgotten you used to be a clean fighter.
3: What I do in the ring is my own business. I scram.
5: Taking a dive is pretty rotten, Bob.
3: Maybe a good punch in the face will shut that yap of yours.
4: Thanks, throwing the right in there, champ. You knocked him down, you knocked him.
3: You want more, Blackie?
5: I think maybe you'll be sorry you took me, Bob.
4: That a champ can sure punch, huh?
5: Great guy you have, Jackie. You can look any non-professional in town.
3: Beat it, Blackie, and stay out.
4: The champ says to beat it, Blackie. You beat it.
3: Close the door, Jackie. Don't let that rat in here again.
5: I'll be seeing you, Johnson. Wow.
6: Hello, Blackie.
5: Oh, Inspector Faraday. Now my evening's perfect.
6: Just give me time, Blackie. I'll think of something to spoil it. What's the matter with your job, Blackie?
5: The same thing that'd be the matter with yours if Bob Johnson tagged you.
6: What'd you try to do, Blackie? Tell him how to fight?
5: I'll write you a letter. Only that wouldn't do any good, would it? Who'd read it to you?
6: Very unfunny. You gonna watch the fight?
5: No.
6: That's good. Then I can go and see it and enjoy myself. Well, this Johnson-Hollister battle ought to be a good one.
5: Maybe not good, but interesting.
6: Yeah? What does that mean?
5: Did you see who just went into Hollister's dressing room? Johnson's handler, Jackie. Just what does that mean?
7: What kind of information have you got, Jackie?
4: I'm telling you, I got it, Mr. Beckley. I got it.
8: Get on back to Johnson's dressing room, Jackie, and tell him I'll break his jaw in the ring tonight. Now, beat it. You're having dreams again.
4: Oh, Mr. Hollister, I ain't dreaming. I got information.
7: What kind, Jackie?
4: The kind that costs dough.
8: You're my manager, Beckley. You pay the bills.
7: Here's half a C note, Jackie. Now, spill it.
4: Thanks, you 50, huh? 50.
8: Spill it, Jackie. What do you know?
4: Johnson's fixed to take a dive in the sixth. Yeah, the sixth.
7: What?
8: How do you know?
4: I just know. I heard him and Mr. Edwards.
7: Hmm. Here's another 50. Keep your mouth shut.
4: Another? Sure, I'll shut up.
7: Now, scram out of here, quick. Thanks, Jackie. Thanks a lot.
4: Sure, I don't tell nobody nothing. I don't tell nobody.
7: Nobody.
8: Don't forget.
4: Sure.
8: Well, Joe, what do you know about that?
7: Well, Johnson's fixed to take the count in the six, eh?
8: Looks like we're in, huh?
7: In, kid. We're in the chips. I'm putting every last cent I got on you, kid. I love that, Jackie. I love Johnson. I love you. It's a wonderful world. I could go out and kiss somebody.
8: Save it, Joe. Save it till we see Johnson kiss the canvas.
9: And ladies and gentlemen, we're here tonight for the broadcast.
7: Turn the radio down just a minute, will you, Carol?
9: Bob Johnson, Dale Hollister, with $20.
7: Still on the wire, Harry?
9: Sure, Mr. Redwood.
7: How are the odds we're getting to New Orleans?
9: Great, Mr. Redwood.
7: Getting them all right in Los Angeles?
9: Sure. And Chicago's taking 20-1 against Johnson dropping in the sixth.
7: Well, the fight's going into the fifth now. Won't be long before the customers get the bad news.
9: All set, my boss.
7: Oh, sure. This is a real boat race.
9: I hope so. Because if Johnson don't dive and in the right round, we'll have to close.
7: What are you worrying about?
9: Nothing if you're not.
7: I'm not worrying about anything. I'll call you again after the six.
9: Okay.
7: So long.
9: Bye.
7: Turn the radio off, Carolyn. I want to enjoy every minute of this.
10: Sure thing.
11: Both fighters look to be in the best of shape. This promises to be a great fight right down to the last punch of the last.
7: We'll get you that mink coat, Carolyn.
10: You think I don't know it?
11: Here's the going to the
7: Johnson takes the dive in the next round, honey.
11: The best of the body by Hollister, the right to the jaw by Johnson.
10: Feel that mink coat already.
7: Hollister, I want to hear this.
11: Slowly advancing, looking for an opening. Johnson is after him. Hollister tries a left to the face that misses. Lands a light right that does no damage. And there's a hard right by Johnson. And a left that staggers the challenger. And they fall into a clinch. The referee moves in and breaks the fight. Hollister moves in now with a left. A right. Another left that misses. And Johnson comes back with a right. And a left that grazes the face. Hollister tries a left to the body. Another left. Johnson lands a right on the jaw and another right. And Hollister is down.
7: Get up.
11: Hollister.
7: Get up.
11: For the count of 3, 4, 5, 6, 7, 8, 9, 10, 11, 12, 13, 14, 15, 16.
10: What happened? Johnson wasn't supposed to win. Didn't you say he was going to lose the fight in the sixth?
7: That no good double crosser. Well, he won the fight. But maybe he's going to lose something much more important. Having a good time, Jackie?
4: Hey, Mr. Edwards. I like fighters Johnson throws when he wins a fight. Even K.O. Hollister was invited.
10: I haven't seen our host around for the last half hour. Where is he, Jackie?
4: I thought he was with you, Carol. Maybe out on the terrace.
7: The champ was talking to Boston Blackie last I saw them. But I don't know where they are.
10: Is Boston Blackie here? Why didn't somebody tell me?
4: Don't get Johnson sore all over again at Blackie, Carolyn.
7: What's Johnson sore at Blackie for?
4: Blackie said Johnson was going to throw the fight tonight. But Johnson laid one right on his kisser.
10: I hope it didn't spoil that handsome face.
4: Nah, it was only a lay him down tap.
7: I wish I could find the champ. I'd like to talk to him.
10: I wish I could find Boston Blackie. I could go for him.
5: Well, you don't have to go far. Because here he is.
10: Hello, Hale and Hanson.
5: Hello, blonde and beautiful. Do you have a name?
4: You and Johnson made up, Blackie? You made up?
5: I think so.
10: Introduce this, someone.
7: Oh, Blackie. This is Carolyn Smith. Carolyn, Boston Blackie.
10: Hello.
5: How do you do? Now it's official, Miss Smith.
7: But take it easy, Blackie. She's the champ's special girlfriend. You've had one punch from him already.
5: Well, with my girlfriend Mary Wesley on vacation till next week, I wouldn't mind being knocked out for a knockout like Carolyn.
10: You certainly know the right things to say, Blackie.
7: Well, they wouldn't be if the champ heard them. Where is he, Blackie?
5: Last I saw him about, I guess it was 10 minutes ago. He was out on the terrace.
7: Excuse me, I think I'll try to find him.
4: I'll go with you, huh?
7: No, I want to talk to him alone, Jackie. It's a personal matter.
4: But I'd like to hear what he's going to say to the champ.
5: What do you mean, Jackie?
4: Nothing. I gotta go and make eyes at the pretty girl.
5: Jackie isn't so slap happy at that.
10: Do you make eyes at the pretty girl, Blackie?
5: Certainly not in a crowded room.
10: Where would you suggest? Harris, perhaps?
5: Why not? If we find we don't like each other, there's always the view.
7: Hey, Blackie, has the champ come in here?
5: I haven't seen him, Edwards.
10: He wasn't out on the terrace?
7: No, I can't find him anywhere.
5: Maybe he doesn't like parties, even his own.
10: I'll see if I can find him.
5: In that case, we'll all look for him.
7: Now, you go ahead. I think I'll go home.
5: Thought you had to talk business with Johnson.
7: I did. It can wait.
10: Coming, Blackie?
5: No, I just noticed the time. I have to be up early. I think I'll leave with Edwards.
10: Oh, please don't.
5: Sorry, but I'd better. Wait a second, Edwards. I'll drive you uptown in my car.
10: Well, if you two are leaving, I might as well. May I have a lift, too?
5: Why not? Come on, let's all get out of here.
12: All right, everybody.
5: Oh, we didn't get out soon enough. That's Inspector Faraday.
12: All right, everybody. Stay right where you are. Nobody leaves until I say so.
7: What's this all about?
12: This is Bob Johnson's apartment, isn't it?
7: Yes, it is. But he's not here.
12: Of course he's not here. Because he's in the courtyard 18 stories down. And he's dead.
7: Huh?
10: What?
12: Yeah. And somebody in the building across the street saw him get pushed. Now, who... Well, look who's here. Blackie.
5: Oh, gee, I'm hurt that you didn't notice me the moment you came in, Inspector.
12: The minute I got to that body, I should have known you'd be somewhere around.
5: I remain, as always, Faraday, your faithful suspect.
6: Yeah, I'll attend to you later. Who was the last one here to see Johnson alive?
8: I think Blackie was, Inspector.
6: Oh. I say I'll attend to you later, Blackie.
8: Oh, no.
6: I'm going to attend to you now.
5: Inspector, you're in a rut.
6: Blackie, you're in a jam. I know you had a fight with Johnson early this evening.
5: So?
6: So?
5: I did.
6: You're coming down to headquarters.
5: Oh, Faraday, what for?
6: For murder, Blackie. And if I have my way, for good.

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1: 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Two-thirds within 72 hours. That's a speed record pretty tough to beat. Hoskins, front and center.
3: Yes, sir.
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1: 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You there, Hoskins. What are you lagging behind for?
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5: And now, back to Boston Blackie. Blackie had an argument with a boxer whom he accused of being fixed. Later, at the fighter's victory party, the fighter is found dead. Blackie is the last person who saw him alive. And so Inspector Faraday has arrested Blackie on suspicion of murder. As we return to our story, Blackie is at police headquarters getting the third degree.
6: How would you like a nice, tall, cool glass of water, Blackie? Chock full of ice.
7: Well, Faraday, that'd be great.
6: Well, you're not going to get it.
7: Thanks.
6: What's the matter, Blackie? The lights hurt your eyes?
7: They are a little bright, Faraday, which is more than I can say for you.
6: You want me to turn them down a little, sweetheart?
7: Want to turn them out? It's cozier that way. Go on, turn them down, please, Inspector.
6: All right. Hey, Matthews, turn the lights up as bright as they'll go.
8: Why, it's pleasure, Inspector.
7: Faraday, you're a great guy when you've got your playmates with you. Let me get in a room alone with you, and maybe we'll get somewhere.
6: Come on, Blackie. Talk.
7: Sure, Inspector. About what?
6: About Bob Johnson's death.
7: About Bob Johnson's killer, you mean, don't you?
6: Sure. Go ahead, Blackie. Talk about yourself. That always makes you happy.
7: Sure it does, but seeing you takes the fun away.
6: Look, talk, will you? I don't have all night.
7: I've got nowhere to go.
6: I don't care what you have. All I'm interested in is what I have.
7: I've never noticed that you had much of anything.
6: Oh, I got plenty now. You, on a charge of murder, with a motive, proof that you're at the scene of the crime, and a witness who swears you were the last person to see the dead man alive.
7: Same tired old Faraday, same tired old speech.
6: Come on, Blackie, talk. And this time make it about the murder.
7: Okay, there was a murder. Bob Johnson got killed. Now what, Inspector?
6: Look, no more wisecracks, you. You're in a jam.
7: And you're in a blizzard, as usual.
6: Yeah, maybe. Only nobody ever got the electric chair for being confused. And you're headed for the electric chair, Blackie.
7: Oh, Faraday, stop, will you? You don't have a thing on me.
6: Oh, no? Get this set up. A crooked boxer, an important fight, heavy betting, a penthouse party. Well, all it needs now to make it perfect is a beautiful blonde. Go see who's at the door, Matthews.
8: Sure, Inspector.
7: If it's the blonde, see if she can get a friend for Faraday here.
6: Blackie, you're supposed to be getting the third degree.
7: Oh, so this is the third degree. Well, I'm glad you told me. What time do I crack up and confess?
8: Inspector Faraday.
6: What is it, Matthews?
8: Inspector Faraday, there's a blonde dame outside who says she knows something about Blackie and the Bob Johnson murder.
7: The picture's perfect now, Faraday. Here's the blonde that was missing.
6: Quiet, Blackie. Go bring her in, Matthews.
8: Right away, Inspector, right away.
7: Well, Inspector?
6: What do you mean, well?
7: Are you going to let me go?
6: Are you crazy?
7: No, you are. You're so excited about getting me on the spot that you haven't given yourself time to think about who really might have killed Bob Johnson.
6: I know who killed him. You.
7: What about Hollister's manager?
6: Well, what about him?
7: He bet his shirt on Hollister to beat Johnson. Hollister lost.
6: So what?
7: So maybe that was the last shirt Hollister's manager had. He might have killed Johnson on account of it.
6: Yeah?
7: And as Edwards is a gambler, Johnson may have cost him a fortune by winning.
6: So what?
7: So there's still another possibility. Hollister himself. Maybe he made a deal with Johnson for the champ to let him win the fight and Johnson double-crossed him.
6: Sure, sure. So they're suspects, too. But you're the murderer.
7: Inspector Faraday and his one crack mind. I heard the fight was fixed. I don't know who fixed it, but somebody double-crossed somebody else, and that's why Johnson's dead.
8: Here's the dame who wants to see you, Inspector.
6: Thanks, Matthews. Come in, young lady.
9: Thanks.
6: You wait outside, Matthews.
8: Sure.
6: Who are you, miss?
7: This is Carolyn Smith, Bob Johnson's girlfriend.
6: You were at the party when I arrested Blackie here.
9: And I think you made a terrible mistake, Inspector.
6: So I made a mistake, huh?
7: She doesn't know you very well, Faraday. She thinks that's new.
6: Quiet, Blackie.
9: Honestly, Inspector, I'm sure Blackie didn't kill Bob.
6: I suppose you know exactly who did.
9: No, but I know who might have.
2: Who?
9: Edward, the gambler.
2: What makes you think that?
9: Well, I know he made a deal with Bob to throw the fight in the sixth round. And I was with Edward, listening to the radio, when Bob won the fight in the fifth. Edward said then that he was going to take care of Bob.
7: And take care, in this case, didn't mean to provide for his old age, Faraday. It meant to make sure he didn't have one.
2: I know what it means, Blackie. I'm going out to see this guy, Edward.
7: Hey, what about me? Don't tell me I'm not a suspect any longer.
2: You? I never thought you were. But I thought you knew plenty about this case.
7: Well, in that case, I'll go out and see Edwards, too.
2: Oh, no, you don't.
7: Oh, yes, I do.
2: Hey, Matthews! Matthews!
10: Yeah, Inspector?
2: Keep Blackie here for 30 minutes. Then let him go.
10: Yes, sir.
2: Don't forget. 30 minutes.
10: I'll watch him.
7: What's that precaution for, Inspector?
2: So I can be sure to get to Edwards before you do. This is one case I'm going to handle myself.
7: Well, after you get through handling it, Inspector, come to me and I'll solve it for you.
2: Yeah, I need you like I need another arm. Yeah, I could use another arm sometime. Oh,
7: no. Say, thanks for coming to my rescue, Miss Smith.
9: Can I help it if I like you?
7: Do you like me enough to lie about Edwards?
9: Sure. Only I wasn't lying. That's the truth. Bob Johnson told me Edwards had warned him he'd have to take a dive in the sixth or else. Doesn't that make Edwards the most obvious suspect?
7: Of course it does. And that's why I don't think he killed Bob at all.
9: Then who did?
7: Well, it's Hollister, the loser. He had a great motive. Revenge. But the person with the least motive of all would be Hollister's manager, Joe Beckley.
9: I know where Mr. Beckley lives. Do you want to go to see him?
7: No, I don't want to. But if I'm going to find a killer for Faraday, I've got a hunch I'll have to. Smith, you're sure this is where Beckley lives?
9: This is where he lived yesterday, the last time I saw him.
7: Funny, he doesn't answer. Let's try the door, huh?
9: It's open.
7: Yes, more or less. Let's make it still more.
9: Dark.
7: I think a little light will take care of that. The switch should be here at the side of the door. And it is. There. Don't faint, Miss Smith. A dead man never hurt anyone.
9: But Mr. Beckley.
7: Well, there goes my little theory. Don't touch anything while I look at the body. Dead only a few minutes.
2: All your theories are wrong, Blackie.
7: Faraday. This case has enough complications without you here. Miss Smith can tell you I didn't kill this guy. He was here.
2: I know he was dead when you found him, Blackie. I've been here for the last 3 minutes.
7: Didn't you get to see Edwards?
2: Sure, I saw him.
7: When?
2: I left him about 15 minutes ago.
7: How long were you with him?
2: Half an hour, maybe. I got a hunch he killed Johnson. But I can't arrest people on hunches.
7: Not people, only me. But don't bother to arrest Edwards Faraday. He's innocent.
2: Yeah, I suppose you know who killed Johnson and this guy Beckley here.
7: Yes, as a matter of fact, I do.
9: Well, please, Blackie. Please don't look at me.
7: I can't help it, beautiful. Because you have a lot more to do with the solution of this case than meets the eye.

0: Hollister.
1: Hi, Carolyn. Come in.
0: So you're packing. Going anywhere?
1: Yeah.
0: Well, I got here just in time, didn't I?
1: In time for what?
0: You think I'm dumb, don't you?
1: I never gave you a thought of any kind. What do you want?
0: I want money, Hollister.
1: Who doesn't?
0: Look, I know the whole story, and I want to be paid to keep quiet.
1: What whole story are you talking about?
0: Why you killed Bob Johnson and your manager.
1: You're crazy.
0: You want to hear how crazy I am?
1: Why should I kill anybody, much less Johnson and Beckley?
0: Now, look. Bob didn't hit you in the fifth round. Not hard enough to knock you out, that is. I know he didn't, and he knew he didn't. You went down the fifth because you had a lot of money bet on Bob to win in the fifth.
1: Yeah? And if Bob won the fight, I won a lot of dough. Why should I kill him?
0: Because Bob knew he hadn't hit you with a knockout punch, and he wanted a cut of your winnings, or he'd go to the authorities.
1: So,
0: sometime during a party at his apartment, you killed him. And you killed your manager for the same reason. He saw that Bob hadn't hit you hard enough to knock you down. He bet everything he had on you, and he wanted a cut of your winnings, or he'd go to the boxing commission, too.
1: Smart, aren't you?
0: Now, I want some money, Hollister. Just enough to get me out of town. And keep me out.
1: Or?
0: If I stay around town, I might meet somebody who'd like to know what I know. And I might start talking.
1: Look, you little blackmailing. It's my business to knock people around. Just because you're a dame.
0: You let go of me.
1: Listen, you're not smart enough to figure this out for yourself. Who did it for you?
0: No one, no one.
1: Talk, you were a brick.
0: You're hating me, please.
1: Who figured this out for you, huh? Want to get hit again?
0: No.
1: Who figured that I killed Johnson and Beckley?
0: Blackie.
1: Who?
0: Boston Blackie.
1: Take somebody that smart. I might have known. Where can I find him?
0: Oh, please, let go of me.
1: Where can I find Blackie?
0: He's outside in the hall.
1: Well, I'll take care of him.
0: Miss Hollister.
1: You stay just where you are.
0: Oh, please. Please don't do anything.
1: Sheriff. Snooping at the keyhole, huh, Blackie?
2: Thanks for talking so loud, Hollister.
1: You're not going to be able to tell anybody what you have.
2: Oh, you're not fair, Hollister. You didn't give me a chance to get my gun.
1: One good punch in the right face.
2: Should what, Hollister?
1: Put you to sleep.
2: I'm not that tired. But you're going to be. Go to sleep. Hello, killer.
0: Blackie, are you all right?
2: All right, Carolyn. And my left isn't bad either. Hollister's on the floor.
0: What did you hit him with?
2: My hands. I threw a right at him. Now I'll drag him down to headquarters and watch Faraday throw the book at him. Well, Faraday, did you get a confession from Hollister?
3: Yeah, but no thanks to you.
2: No, of course not. But you might thank Carolyn Smith. I told her to go to Hollister and pretend she knew the whole story.
0: How did you ever guess he killed Bob Johnson and Beckley?
2: I didn't guess, Carolyn, until after we found Beckley murdered. Up until then, I thought Edwards had killed Johnson for not going down for the count in the sixth round. I know a lot of fighters, Carolyn, and they're all clean-living kids. It's a good thing for the game that there aren't many characters like Hollister and Johnson.
3: Say, what swung you to Hollister as the murderer, Blanky?
2: The fact that you'd just come from seeing Edwards. Beckley had been dead for only a few minutes, so Edwards couldn't possibly have killed him. You see, I was sure Johnson and Beckley were killed by the same man for the same reason.
0: Well, from now on, Blackie, I'm certainly going to believe it when I hear that you solved most of the police cases in this town.
3: He solves them? Whatever gave anybody that idea?
2: Oh, well, that isn't true, Carolyn. I don't solve all the police cases in this town, only the ones that Faraday works on.

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2: Ladies and gentlemen, the story you are about to hear is true. Only the names have been changed to protect the innocent.
3: NBC brings you Dragnet.
2: You're a detective sergeant. You're assigned to homicide detail. A gang of quick-trigger gunmen have moved in on your city. They've given public notice that they'll kill the first cop who tries to take them. You know the risks, your job. Apprehend the suspect.
3: Dragnet, the documented drama of an actual crime, investigated and solved by the men who unrelentingly stand watch on the security of your home, your family, and your life. For the next 30 minutes, in cooperation with the Los Angeles Police Department, you will travel step by step on the side of the law through an actual case, from beginning to end, from crime to punishment. Dragnet is the story of your police force in action.
4: It was Wednesday, April 17th. It was warm in Los Angeles. We were working the night watch out of homicide detail. The boss is Ed Backstrand, chief of detectives. My partner's Ben Romero. My name's Friday. I was on the way back from the record bureau. It was 6:04 when I got to room 42. Homicide. Say, Ben, I pulled the package on the Raymond killing.
5: And that proves you can still read, Friday.
6: He's at it, Joe. Your pal, Fred Lindsay.
4: Hiya, Fred. What's doing?
5: Busier than you are. We know what we're looking for. Just having a little trouble finding them.
6: That's the way it is with automobiles. They misplace so easy.
5: Not normally they don't. We've got a small-size epidemic on our hands.
4: Well, don't let us keep you, Fred.
5: Just ducked in here for a breath of calm air and to invite you to dinner for the last time.
6: The wife and I are still waiting for the first time.
5: How about it, Joe? Ruth's got a new pressure cooker.
4: Your sister-in-law visiting you again, huh?
5: No, on the level. Not selling a thing.
4: Come on. Who is it this time?
5: My cousin. But she's awfully pretty, Joe.
4: Well, why do you guys insist on trying to marry me off?
6: Me and Fred went down fighting, but it kind of grows on you after a while.
4: Now, tell me, what is it about a married man? Just can't stand to see one single man left in the world.
5: How about it, Joe? Tomorrow night at 7, okay?
4: Okay. Tell Ruth I'll be there.
6: It figures that he's got to run out of kinfolks pretty soon.
5: Fine. We'll be expecting you. Got a stakeout tonight, but tomorrow I'll be clear.
6: Anything, Ben?
5: Nothing definite, Ben. Just a follow-up on those stolen cars. See you, men.
4: So long, Lindsay.
5: Joe, you'll like my cousin.
4: Oh, never say die. What a character.
6: You just catnipped women, Joe.
4: Yeah. Well, here's that Raymond package. Let's check those dates that Backstrand wanted, huh? Wednesday, April 17th was just routine. A dinner date I tried to get out of, some paperwork that the chief wanted done, and a hot, sticky day. Too hot to wear a suit of clothes. Sometimes it's like that. The day starts out being routine. By the time it comes of age, it's got a personality all its own. At 10:23 that night, Ben and I were just finishing up the paperwork, and Ed Backstrand opened his office door.
7: Friday, Romero, just got a hot shot call.
8: What's that, give?
7: Hold up and shooting at Hooper and Esperanza, code 3.
4: Code 3, that means red light and siren. It was 10:32 when Ben and I pulled up at the corner of Hooper and Esperanza. It was a bar in the basement of a building on the south side of the street. A radio car was there, and the two officers were holding the crowd back. A man was talking to one of the officers who turned and pointed to us. As Ben and I got out of our car, the man hurried over to us.
9: You're the detectives?
4: That's right, Sergeant Friday.
9: My name's Cummings, R.L. Cummings. I own the bar. This is terrible. There was a gunfight downstairs.
4: Uh-huh. Come on. Where's the ambulance?
9: One of the officers in the radio car said we needed the coroner.
6: Did you see the actual shooting?
9: No, I didn't. Here's the fellow that was shot.
6: Oh, Eric Jones from the crime lab. Hello, Friday. Romero.
4: Hi, Lee. What do we got here?
10: Pretty bad. Looks like a shotgun. Close range.
6: He really got in the way of it.
4: Ben.
6: Yeah?
10: It's Fred Lindsay. Motor theft.
4: It was on a stakeout, Lee.
6: Tell us about it, Mr. Cummins.
9: You know this fellow, Sergeant?
4: Yeah, we know him. What happened?
9: They had a holdup tonight. Three men.
4: Yes, go on.
9: Well, business was good, real good. They had a large crowd, and I was happy about that because I've been trying to sell out for a long time now. I've been showing the place to different parties all week long. I had a fella coming over tonight to take a look at it.
6: What time was that?
9: Oh, a little less than an hour ago, about 9:30.
4: I see. Go ahead.
9: It was almost time for this man to show up, so I called Eddie's, asked my bartender, and I told him to kind of keep a lookout for the man because I was going back to the office to get the books ready to show. You know how it is when you want to sell a business. You'll watch for him, Eddie?
8: You bet I will.
9: If you want me, I'll be back in the office.
11: Keep your mouth shut and stand still.
9: Huh?
6: You own this bar, don't you?
9: Well, yes. What is this?
11: You're the boy we want to see.
9: Which one are you?
12: All three of us.
9: What's going on?
11: What's it look like, genius? Just a stick-up.
9: I haven't any money.
12: You go to the bank on Thursdays, don't you?
9: Well, I made my deposit today instead.
12: I've been watching you for a month now. Don't give us that. You go to the bank on Thursdays. Now, come on, hand it over.
9: I'm telling you the truth. I usually go on Thursdays, but I went today instead.
11: You're lying, Ace, and we ain't got much time.
9: Look, you can have all the money I've got on me. I think it's about 200. But that's all I have. Here.
11: Why argue with him? Take what he's got and we'll shake the customers down.
9: No, please don't do that. You got my money. Isn't that enough?
12: No, it ain't.
11: Come on, let's go out front.
9: That's about all I remember, Sergeant. When I come around, I was lying on the floor of my office.
6: You better have somebody take a look at that cut on your face.
9: Yeah, I'm going to right away. There's my bartender. He saw the fight.
4: What's his name, Eddie?
9: Yeah.
4: Eddie?
13: Yes, sir?
9: These men are detectives, Eddie. Will you tell them what you saw?
13: No, it was pretty rough.
6: And tell us what happened when they started to shoot.
13: That fellow, the coroner, just took out of here. Sure was long on nerve. Took on all three of them single-handed.
4: Uh-huh. Tell us what you saw.
13: You ought to get that fellow's name. Sure had a lot of nerve. Took over just like he was a cop.
4: He was a cop. Now, what did you see?
13: I pegged him for a cop. Well, he was sitting up at the bar. Been nursing a bottle of beer for about an hour. I was keeping an eye on the front door, watching for this fellow the boss wanted to see. So I didn't see the three hold-up men come through from the back. But I heard them.
14: All right, let's knock it off. You can all see this shotgun. Anybody make a move and I'll blow your head off. Demons, cover the front door.
15: Got it.
14: Signal, shake them down.
15: Okay, gents.
14: You guys in the van, keep that music going. The rest of you people turn around and face the bar. Put your hands on top of the bar and leave them there till we tell you to move. Come on, hurry up. Right. Knock it off. Okay, Sickle.
11: Go take your money, your watches, anything else you got. Now, don't try to be cute and hold out. All right, you, take off the watch. I'll get your bill for it. You, lady, let's have the ring.
13: This man they called Sickle went right down the line, took everything he could lay his hands on. This cop, your friend, was facing me at the far end of the bar. He was standing there just like the others. He kind of leaned toward me a little.
16: Can you see the guy with the shotgun?
13: Yeah.
16: Where is he?
13: Center of the room.
16: The other guy still at the door?
13: Yeah.
16: Got his gun out?
13: Holding it in his right hand.
16: How far down the line is the other guy?
13: About 10 people away.
14: Hey, you two down at the end there. Knock it off. Hurry up, Sickle.
15: Doing the best I can.
11: Come on, let's have the first lady. You, next to the lady here, get the watch off. I'll take the photo.
16: How far away now?
13: Yeah. Getting closer. We better set up like he says.
16: I'm going to take the one with the shotgun first.
13: I'll blow you to pieces.
16: I got a gun. How far away is that guy now?
15: I thought Jan told you two to shut up.
11: All right, Sickle, try to move and I'll break your back.
15: Let me go, man.
14: Go ahead, don't shoot, Jan.
15: Let me go, Sickle.
14: All you people at the bar, down on the floor. Okay, you with that shotgun, grab it.
15: Demons, can you get a shot at him?
14: Not without hitting Sickle. Come on, you, I'm waiting.
15: You got us all wrong, boy. We like Sickle, but not that much.
13: The cop was holding Sickle as a shield. And the big guy let go of the shotgun. Both the cop and Sickle ducked. The cop didn't get hit. This man, Sickle, fell over on his face, grabbed at his arm. The man with the shotgun went down on one knee, holding his stomach. The man at the door took a shot at the cop, but he missed. Then the cop fired three shots at the man by the door. Looked like the first two missed. But the last one caught the man in the leg and he went down. Well, by this time, the big guy with the shotgun had recovered enough to hold his weapon again. I tried to warn the cop.
14: Look out! The guy with the shotgun!
15: I see him!
13: Cop pointed his gun and pulled the trigger, but he was out of shell. Boy, Sergeant, my stomach knotted up when I heard that hammer fall against those empty chambers. The cop threw his gun at the guy with the shotgun and then ran right at him. You know, it was just as if that cop was trying to run right down the barrel of that shotgun. I glanced at the cop on the floor and Then I tried to follow the three of them as they made their way out of the bar. They jumped into a car out front and drove off. As a kid, I used to watch Bill Hart take on a whole gang in the movies, but this way, right in front of my eyes, Sergeant, he was an awful brave guy.
8: Did you get the license number of their car?
13: No, I didn't. I couldn't see very well.
8: You got a pretty good look at all three of the men, though, didn't you?
13: I believe I'd recognize any of them.
8: Thanks, Eddie. What's your last name?
13: Bowers. Eddie Bowers.
8: Got that, Ben?
13: Yeah.
8: You'll be hearing from us, Eddie. We may want you to look at some pictures for us.
13: Glad to help any way I can, Sergeant. I hope you get the men that shot this cop. You're sure going to try, aren't you?
8: Yeah, Eddie. We're sure going to try. The next step was for Ben and I to make a complete report to Chief Ed Backstrand.
17: They got Lindsay, huh? That Fred Lindsay an auto theft?
18: Yeah, that's right.
17: Good cut. You say he wounded two out of the three in that holdup?
8: Yeah.
17: That means they'll have to have medical attention in a hurry. We'll check all the small hospitals, cover all the drugstores to get a line on anyone who's bought medical supplies in the last hour.
8: Uh-huh. As soon as medical detail notifies Ms. Lindsay, I'd like to go over and see her.
17: Smith and the medical detail's out there now. By the time you get back, we may have a flash in the drugstores or hospitals.
18: We'll be back in 30 minutes.
17: Call in when you get out there.
8: Right, Ed.
17: You might carry this with you.
8: Yeah.
17: I'm sick. I'm sick to my stomach about this thing. I want you to get those stupid punks. I don't want them to see another sunrise. Got that, haven't you?
8: Yeah, Ed. Let's go, Ben.
17: Chandler?
19: Yes, sir?
17: Put out an APB. Have communications broadcast the descriptions of these suspects every 30 minutes until further notice. If that's the communication.
20: Hello, Joe. Come in.
8: Thanks, Ruth.
20: Sit down.

0: Benner assigned to this case, aren't you?
1: That's right.
0: Then be careful. Thinking that you and Ben will have to face those killers. Ben's wife. Be careful, Joe.
1: Yeah, Ruth, we will.
0: I'll get her. I want to see you get the men that did this to Fred. More than anything, I want that. No more heartaches.
1: Yeah.
0: Thanks for coming by, Joe.
2: How'd you take it, Joe?
1: Let's go.
2: Joe, how'd you take it?
1: You're married, Ben. You figure it. It was 11:30 when we got back to Central Division. As we walked into the squad room, Backstrand was waiting for us.
3: Friday, we just got our first lead. We've located a druggist who said he sold some medical supplies to a man about 45 minutes ago. There's the address. Pretty close to the scene of the shooting. I'll have to see him right away.
1: The Rex Pharmacy was exactly 14 blocks from the Red Feather Bar where the shooting took place. Rex Pharmacy was like your corner drugstore, complete with apothecary jars and shower curtains. The druggist was the same little man who's been prescribing sulfur and molasses since you were a kid in school.
4: Just about ready to close. What can I do for you, gentlemen?
2: We're from the police department.
4: I've been halfway expecting you fellows.
1: We got a report that you sold some medical supplies to a man about an hour ago.
4: Yes, sir, that's right. It's like I was telling those other officers that were here a while ago. There was something funny about that little fellow.
2: How you mean?
4: Well, for one thing, he came in here sweating quite a bit. Of course, it's a warm night, but he seemed terribly nervous.
1: Anybody with him?
4: No, he was all by himself.
2: What did he buy?
4: Well, it wasn't so much what he bought, but how much.
1: What do you mean?
4: You know how most people buy iodine, a little 10-cent bottle. He bought a couple of pints. Then there was all that gauze and adhesive tape. Bought enough to repair a small army. Cotton, box of swabs. Then he asked me something that made me wonder.
2: What was that?
4: Asked me if I had something to probe with. That's just the way he said it. Something to probe with. I asked him, what do you want to probe for?
1: What'd he say?
4: Said a splinter. I told him a sewing needle would do the trick. He said forget it, and then he paid me and walked out.
1: Uh-huh. Did you describe the man?
4: Mm-hmm. He's a small man, dark. Like I said, awful nervous.
2: You think you could identify him?
4: Oh, sure I could. If I ever saw him again.
2: Well, did he leave on foot, or was there a car outside?
4: Left in a cab, parked right out in front. Couldn't miss it.
2: Did you happen to take down the license number?
4: Well, no, I didn't. But I did jot down the taxicab number. Would that help?
1: Taking down cab numbers isn't exactly in a druggist's line, but because he had the presence of mind to do that one small thing, we accomplished in 10 minutes what could have well taken as many weeks. Maybe with this small wedge, we could do what Backstrand wanted us to do. Get the killers before another sunrise. Well, it was close to midnight when we stepped into the drugstore phone booth. I called the cab company, got the night supervisor. I gave him the number of the cab, and he checked his location chart. Cab 375 was operating out of a stand at Wilshire and Greenhaven. It was the right driver, and he remembered the fare.
5: Sure, I know who you mean. A little guy. Seemed in a big hurry. It was a long fare, though. I took him out to Englewood. Wait till I check my log sheet. I'll give you the exact address.
2: Here it is, Joe. 1523 Imperial. It's the room and half.
1: Yeah, come on. We'll check with the landlady.
2: Kind of late, Joe.
1: Yeah, let's stand away from the door, huh? Might not be the landlady who answers.
6: Yes, what do you want?
1: Police department.
6: Oh, well, just a minute. Let me see your badge.
1: There you are, ma'am. I'm Sergeant Friday. This is Romero. Homicide.
6: All right. What do you want? I run a good, clean room and house here.
2: It's not the house, lady. It's one of your tenants.
6: Which one?
2: That's what we want you to help us on.
6: Look, do you men know what time it is? Come back here in the morning.
1: Sorry, this can't wait till morning.
6: Well, I'm not going to invite you in. We'll talk right here on the porch and keep your voices down. My tenants work during the day.
1: Whatever you say, ma'am.
6: Now, what is it you want to know?
2: We're looking for a small, dark man.
6: Well, I got three here. Could fit that description.
1: No, he came in late tonight, about 45 minutes ago.
6: I wouldn't know about that. I don't spy on my people.
2: This is very important.
6: You'll have to keep your voices down.
2: Sorry. He's dark and he's small.
6: No, I didn't just say he was dark. You must mean Mr. Tindall. What's he done?
1: What's his room number?
6: Room 10, but I can't allow you to tramp up and down the stairs.

0: because at this hour, you'll wake all my rumors.
1: We'll be as quiet as he wants us to be.
0: What do you mean by that? Is there going to be trouble?
2: I don't know, lady.
1: Where do we find number 10?
0: The end of the hall, last room on the right, and keep your voices down.
1: If you'll just wait in your room, lady, we'll call you for once.
2: Okay, here we are. I keep the door clear, Ben. We might have trouble.
1: Think they all in there?
2: We'll know in a minute.
3: Who is it? What do you want?
1: Police department. I'll try this closet, Joe.
3: What do you want with me? What are you looking for?
1: Closet's empty.
2: What'd you say your name was?
3: Tendall, Bob Tendall.
1: New name, but same face, huh, Joe?
2: Yeah, how long you been out of jail, Tenney?
3: My name ain't Tenney, it's Tendall.
1: Your name's not Tendall, it's Sam Tenney.
2: We sent you up on a robbery charge 4 years ago, and isn't that right, Tenney?
3: No, it's not right. You got the wrong man. I never been in jail.
1: Yes, you have, because we sent you there.
2: Now, come on. Who'd you buy the medical supplies for?
3: I don't know what you're talking about.
2: Look, Tenney, it's a hot night and it's late, so let's cut out the smart talk, huh?
1: Who'd you buy those medical supplies for?
2: Tenney, look, you're a two-time loser right now. Who are you shielding?
3: You got nothing on me. I ain't done a thing.
1: We can prove that you bought those supplies tonight, and it can go kind of hard on you. So let's open up.
3: I haven't been out of this room all night long.
2: We got a druggist and a cab driver who will make a liar out of you.
3: I still don't know a thing.
1: That cab driver hauled you home here 45 minutes ago. Where were you?
3: I was out on a date.
2: Is that who you bought the medicine for? Ben, call the druggist and get that cab driver. We'll take Kenny downtown.
3: All right, all right. All I did was buy the bandages and stuff. I got nothing else to do with this.
1: Who'd you buy the stuff for?
3: Now, you know everything else. You'll figure it out.
2: Oh, now, look, punk. We know there were three of them. One of them killed a cop. We're going to get two of them, Tenney. You're not going to stand in our way.
3: They killed somebody. They didn't tell me that.
1: Who didn't tell you?
3: I don't want any part of murder. I'm going to tell you who it was, but I'm clean. I got nothing to do with it. I was trying to help them out of a jam.
2: Who were you trying to help?
3: It was Roy Bemis, Charlie Sickle, and Red Jans. They didn't tell me nothing about murder.
1: Well, why'd you help?
3: They offered me a pretty good piece of chase to run an errand for me. You know, I got paid for. That's all I had to do with it.
2: Where did you deliver those medical supplies?
3: I have to tell you that. I'm afraid of Jans. He's awful free with that shotgun.
2: We'll give you protection. Now, where are they?
3: Can I go to jail till you get them?
1: You'll get protection. Give us the address.
3: It's an apartment house. It's around the corner from here. The Blue Eagle.
2: We took Sam Tenney down to Central Division with us. On the way downtown, he told us that Red Jance and the other two had their room at the Blue Eagle barricaded. Tenney said that they told him that they'd kill the first cop who tried to take them. But we knew they were wounded. He told us that Sickle had an arm wound, Bemis got it in the leg, and Jance had a slug in his side. We figured they'd be weak from the loss of blood, and we could take them easy.
3: You'll never take those guys easy. Sure, they lost a little blood, but they had enough fight left to stack that room. And they got enough left to kill you if you try to take them.
2: On the way to headquarters, we stopped at an all-night drive-in and called Ed Backstrand. We told him we had a radio car watching the Blue Eagle. We gave him the whole story and told him we were on our way in. By the time we checked into Homicide, Ed had the plan all mapped out. It was 2:25 a.m.
4: Here's the map from the city engineers. It's one city block bounded on the north by Hawthorne Street, on the south Lawndale Avenue, on the east 16th Street, and to the west 17th.
1: The Blue Eagle apartment house is right here, on 16th and Hawthorne.
4: West of the Blue Eagle is a private residence. South of the Blue Eagle on 16th is a vacant lot. There are 12 apartments in the building. The men we want are on the second floor, number 11. And that apartment faces east on 16th.
2: How do you want to handle it, Ed?
4: Now, Baker and Morheim will evacuate the private residence. Friday and Romero clean out the apartment building.
1: Right, Skim.
4: All traffic is being diverted. The entire block is completely isolated. We'll throw up a cordon. Since we clear the residence, nobody goes in, nobody goes out.
2: Will you brief us again when we get there, Ed?
4: I'll give you all the briefing you need right now. Get this. These guys have already killed a cop. I don't want to lose any more. You know they're heavily armed and they're desperate. Have the men draw shotguns, tear gas, and Tommy guns.
1: I'll take care of that, Skim.
4: All right. Now, we're not going in after these punks like tinhorn heroes. We're going after them, and we're coming out alive. All of us. What time is it, Brady?
2: 2:37.
4: Not much time till sun up, is it?
2: It was a code 2. That means red light and move fast. Backstrand figured we needed 6 squad cars, 4 men to a car, the police public address truck, ambulance, and floodlights. Ben checked out the weapons to the men, and by 2:46, we pulled out of the Central Division garage. We slid into the area at 3:20 a.m. The 6 squad cars and the public address truck took up their positions. The floodlights were rigged and ready to turn on at Backstrand's command. The machinery was set to roll as soon as we got the neighborhood cleared. Ben and I evacuated the Blue Eagle apartment house.
1: How many does that make, Joe?
2: Well, we've cleared 9. 2 to go. Here's apartment 10.
1: The killers are right next door. Joe, I'd like to kick that door in right now.
2: Take your time, Ben. We'll get to them. Quiet now.
0: What is it?
2: Police department. May we come in?
0: Yeah, of course. What's the trouble?
2: No trouble. We're evacuating the building. Now, we'll have to ask you to leave by the back door. We'll notify you when to return. Please leave quietly and lock your door.
0: What's going on?
1: No time to explain. Thank you very much for your cooperation. Okay, now, we'll skip 11 and go to 12.
2: Yeah.
5: Yeah? Who are you?
1: Police department. Can we come in? Sorry to disturb at this hour. We're evacuating the building. Please hurry and leave quietly by the back door. You'll be notified when to return. Lock your door when you leave. Thank you.
2: It was 4:10 a.m. Everything was set now. The neighborhood was completely cleared. The entire block was empty except for apartment 11 on the second floor of the Blue Eagle. I left Ben to watch the door of apartment 11. I went downstairs and across the street to join the rest of the men. It was Ed Backstrand's show from here on. That's it, Ed. All set.
4: Baker, Morheim, all clear?
6: All clear, Chief.
4: Baker, you and Morheim take 3 men and cover the rear of the building.
6: Right.
4: Is that detail covered Hawthorne Street?
2: They're all set, Ed.
4: How about the vacant lot?
2: Taken care of.
4: The rest of you men?
7: Yeah.
4: Grady and I are going into the building. We'll try to get him to come out now. Now, Johnson.
7: Yes, sir?
4: Come with us and keep us covered. Let's go.
2: Apartment 11's up at the head of the stairs, Ed.
4: Right. Any action, Romero?
1: Not a thing, Skipper.
4: Keep down, all of you. I'll try to get them out.
8: Jantz, Bemis, Sickle, you're all alone. The building's clear. Come on out with your hands behind your head. Come on out, Jantz, or we'll come in and get you. You hear me?
1: I hear you, Ed.
4: Come on, let's get out to the street. Johnson, cover that door and be careful. Keep down.
7: Right, Chief.
4: Friday, Romero, come with me.
2: We left Sergeant Johnson to watch the door, and we ran out on the 16th Street and ducked down behind the police sound truck. The floodlights hit the side of the building. Backstrand grabbed the microphone.
8: Jantz, Bemis, Sigel. You've got 30 seconds to come down out of that room. Walk out backwards with your hands behind your head. Stay together. Don't fire out. 30 seconds, Jantz.
2: They're making it tough, Ed.
4: Romero, lob some tear gas through that window.
1: Right, Skipper.
8: Come on out, Bemis. We're giving you a chance. That's more than you gave that cop in the bar. Come on out.
2: That's Jantz, Ed. He isn't coming out.
1: They must have got Johnson because he's in another room.
4: Shoot the gas in there.
2: That's not going to get him out, Ed.
4: Give it time, Friday.
8: Lights in up there. Friday, rake that second floor with the Tommy gun. Let's keep them in one room.
2: Right.
8: Hold your fire, Fanny.
2: George, give us a couple of masks. Ben and I are going in.
8: The rest of you men, concentrate your fire on those 2 rooms. Hit them down.
1: Here's your mask, Joe. Let's go.
2: Come on. Put that mask on, Ben, and keep down.
1: Yeah, wait a minute. Somebody coming down the inside stairs.
2: Duck, Ben, he's got a gun.
9: I got one, Copper. Get out of my way.
2: Stop it, you haven't got a chance.
9: I'm coming through, Copper.
1: Think of stopping, Joe.
2: Can you see Johnson?
1: No, it's too much gas, man.
2: All right, you two up there. We got one of you. The other 2, come on out.
1: Joe, think we got him?
2: I don't know. Can you see Johnson?
1: No, Joe, still too thick in there.
2: I'm going in, Ben. Cover me. Come on. We know there are 2 of you up there.
9: Just one, Copper.
1: Throw your gun down the stairs ahead of you. Hurry up. Shotgun, Joe.
2: Jantz. I see him. I'll take him at the foot of the stairs.
9: All right, I got my hands up.
2: I found Johnson, Ben. All right, Jantz, outside.
1: Come on.
2: Move. Put the handcuffs on him, Ben. I'll cover you.
1: Yeah. How's Johnson?
2: I don't know. Ed, get the ambulance crew over here.
1: Jantz, who's this other guy we got?
9: Bemis.
1: How about Sickle?
9: I said just one, didn't I, Copper?
2: Never mind the smart talk, Jantz. Now just answer the question, huh?
9: Sickle wanted out of it a long time ago, so I let him out. He's upstairs. I let him out the back way.
1: Then you shot him?
9: He wanted out, didn't he?
4: All right. We'll take him in. Johnson's in the ambulance. I'll see you in the office.
1: Yeah. All right, Skipper.
2: How about a smoke, huh?
1: Yeah. Here you go. Backstrand said he didn't want those men to see another sunrise.
2: Yeah.
1: 5 minutes to five, Joe. Sun ought to be up.
2: Yeah. But look, man. It's cloudy. Guess we'll never know, huh?
6: The story you have just heard was true. Only the names were changed to protect the innocent.
7: Edgar Red Jans, the sole survivor, was tried and convicted and sentenced to be put to death in the state penitentiary in the manner prescribed by law. You have just heard the fourth in a new series of authentic cases from official files. Technical advice for Dragnet comes from the office of C.B. Horrell, Chief of Police, Los Angeles Police Department.
6: Tonight's program is dedicated to radio car patrolman Forrest E. Sawyer of the Denver, Colorado Police Department, who on the evening of March 8, 1937, gave his life so that yours might be more secure.
7: To you from Los Angeles. This is NBC, the National.

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4: I felt low, very low, the night I set out searching for the girl with the strange hazel eyes. The fog which hung over Los Angeles didn't help, and I felt even worse when I found her. For by then I had death on my hands.
5: From the pen of Raymond Chandler, outstanding author of crime fiction, comes his most famous character as CBS presents The Adventures of Philip Marlowe. And now, with Gerald Moore starred as Philip Marlowe, we bring you tonight's gripping story, The Persian Slippers.
4: One of those thin, chilly fogs that sneaked in from the Pacific and it hung vaguely to the streetlights along the Sunset Strip. It was a kind of a fog that you could see through, but everything was out of focus. Made you start wondering what you were going to do when you were 90 and you were all alone. I'd have liked to have spent the night in a room full of noisy extroverts playing charades. But instead, I had to eat a quick dinner and drive up into the secluded Hollywood Hills to meet a guy. A guy who had nothing but trouble on his mind. When I pushed the buzzer, I had the feeling of wishing I was someplace else. Carl Delaney himself opened the door. He was grim and brusque and to the point.
6: Marlowe?
4: That's right.
6: Come in, Marlowe. I appreciate this. You're coming up here after business hours, I mean. I wouldn't have asked, except, well, perhaps I waited too long as it is. Sit down.
4: Thanks. Waited too long for what, Mr. Delaney?
6: 36 hours ago, my wife disappeared. Marlowe, you've got to find her for me. Find her just as fast as you can.
4: Wait a minute. Disappeared, you said. Would you mind playing that part back a little slower?
6: Norma simply walked out that door, got in her car, and drove off to get hold of herself, as she always does when we've quarreled. As always before, she's come back in an hour or so. But this time...
4: This time she simply didn't come back, is that it? Look, Mr. Delaney, I could...
6: You'd better let me finish before you do anything. Lately, my wife has been brooding over something serious that she refused to discuss. I've caught her crying several times, and she's not a woman given to tears. Marlowe, I'm sure that unless we move fast, when we do find her, we're going to find her dead.
4: Suicide?
6: Yeah.
4: With his thick, blunt hand, Delaney reached for a color portrait lying face down on the table and gave it to me. I looked and saw the face of a dream. A beautiful dream with strange hazel eyes and soft black hair. I felt Delaney watching me as I glanced up in time to catch the fading end of a very ugly expression on his face. I handed the picture back to him and he laid it on the table again, face down. Then he took me upstairs to Norma's room. It was a nice, frilly room, typically haunted by elusive sweet smells. There was only one incongruous note. What was the horoscope doing on her desk? From the looks of her picture, I knew that Norma was attractive enough that she didn't need to look to the stars for her future. A horoscope?
6: Yeah, you know how women are.
7: Marlowe, will you find her for me?
4: Well, I'll try. My rate is $25 a day plus expenses. And remember, you hired me to find her, not bring her back.
6: Fair enough. You just find her. I'll be satisfied.
4: I'll need a starting point. Are there any phone calls or letters or anything that might be a lead? What about friends?
6: We have no close friends. Norma always stayed to herself. Wait, there was a phone call yesterday from Madame Jeanette, I think it was.
4: Who's that, a dressmaker?
6: I haven't any idea. She wanted to speak to Mrs. Delaney. I told her Norma was out, and she asked that my wife call her when she got back. That's all there was to it.
4: Anything else you can tell me?
6: No. No, it's not much to go on.
4: I'll see what I can do, Mr. Delaney.
6: I'll be here all night, Marlowe. Call me if you need anything.
4: Yeah, I'll do that. Good night. I drove back through the persistent fog to Sunset Boulevard. Yeah, it was 9:30. I knew it was going to be like tracking a hummingbird through the petrified forest by the bent twigs, but I got a classified directory and I started digging. I checked the hairdressers, the manicurists, and the milliners, and I was just about to start on the interior decorators when I remembered the horoscope on Norma's desk. I quickly turned to the personal consultants. Yeah, there it was. Madame Jeanette. Her establishment, located in a dubious neighborhood south of Olvera Street, turned out to be a tacky cottage set back next to an alley. It was as dark inside as out. I was pounding on the door like a vampire at sunrise when a newsboy came up the path.
8: Looking for Madame Jeanette?
4: Yeah, you know her?
8: Sure, she tells fortunes. Says I've got a great career line. You want to see it?
4: Not right now, thanks. And I'll say for her that she's a sound sleeper.
8: Maybe, but not so early as this. About this time, she's always hanging around that bar on the corner. Tonight, she's throwing a farewell party in there.
4: Farewell party? Who for?
8: Herself. She's leaving town.
4: Oh, thanks a lot. Here, kid.
8: Gee, a buck. My old man will spare up and shooting crap again.
9: Give me another one, Charlie. Not every night I say goodbye to my dear old neighborhood.
10: Muscatel again, Jeanette?
9: Yeah. Did I say dear old neighborhood, Charlie?
10: I think you did, Jeanette.
9: Must have had one too many then. Because of all the low, flea-bitten row of shacks I ever lived in, this is the new low.
8: Ah, Jeanette, that's no way to talk. You hurt my feelings.
9: Pinky, there ain't nothing like a little beer to soothe her feelings.
8: Yeah, you said it. Jeanette, can I have another?
9: Yeah. Charlie, give Pinky another. This is his last.
8: The last? I thought you said it was a farewell party. Hey, you with all your dough.
9: This dough's to get me out of this rat trap of a town, see? It's the last I want to see out of it in all my life, see?
8: Yeah.
9: Another muscatel, Charlie.
10: Hold on a minute, Jeanette. Hey, what'll it be, mister?
4: Something just a bit drier than muscatel. Say, Scotch?
9: It's on me, mister. My party.
4: Well, this is indeed a pleasure. You're the Madame Jeanette, aren't you?
9: Yeah, why?
4: You're all of 20 years younger than what I expected.
9: Probably the life I lead. Hey, wait a minute. Why should you be expecting anything about me? I don't know you.
4: Perhaps not, but I know you.
9: From where?
4: Oh, you're more famous than you think. Your reputation has spread far beyond Olvera Street. In fact, it's gone up as far as the Sunset Strip, Madame Jeanette.
9: No kidding.
4: How would you kid a fortune teller? Don't you know all, see all, and tell all?
9: Well...
4: And judging from that Spanish shawl, your Hungarian skirt, and those embroidered Persian slippers, I'm beginning to think your fame is not only local, but international.
9: Say, you're beginning to make me feel like I shouldn't be giving up this racket after all.
4: Giving up fortune telling? No.
9: Yeah. I'm leaving town on a midnight train. Gonna spread my talents all over the East, and I'm not coming back.
4: Don't tell me your crystal ball has laid a golden egg.
9: So to speak, yeah. I come into some lettuce. Suddenly.
4: That's always nice. Well, I guess it means you won't be interested in the few paltry dollars I'd intended to spend with you.
8: Hey, can I have another beer, Jim?
9: Shut up, Pinky Blow.
8: Just a...
9: Traveling lady can always use a little extra moolah. What was it you wanted, bud?
4: I'm looking for someone. Norma Delaney.
9: I'm afraid I don't know anybody by that name.
4: I'm afraid you do.
9: What's your angle? Who are you, anyway?
4: I'm Philip Marlowe, private detective.
9: Some private dick you must be to have to resort to fortune tellers.
4: Come on, Jeanette, look into your crystal muscatel, see if you can spot Norma Delaney.
9: I told you once. I don't know the name. Now blow.
4: Just a minute, Doc Eyes.
9: Hey, Charlie.
10: Yeah?
9: This bird's crabbing my party. What kind of a joint is this, anyway? Lady can't sit here and have a farewell party without being insulted by every jerk that drops in.
10: Well, mister.
4: I haven't finished my drink yet.
10: You got pockets, ain't you? Just pour the drink into one of them and take it along. You ain't finishing it here.
4: Charlie reached under the bar for his pick handle, so I left without pursuing the subject further. But I knew Jeanette was lying, right in a purple lipstick about Norma. I walked back to my car, lit a cigarette, and spent a few precious minutes trying to decide whether or not to break into her place and snoop. Then I caught the shadow of a figure slipping up on me from behind. I turned.
8: Wait, don't swing, man. Don't swing. It's only me, Pinky. I was in the bar when you was talking to the madam. That tightwad, Jeanette.
4: Yeah, I saw you, so?
8: She did something the minute you left. I figured you might like to know what it was.
4: That all depends.
8: Well, I
11: thought it might be worth something to you, like a saw, maybe.
10: Come on, you spill it.
8: Wait a minute.
10: Spill
8: it. Wait.
10: If it's any good at all, it's worth a fiver, no more.
11: Oh, all right, all right. She made a phone call.
4: Who to? What'd she say?
11: Nothing. Just some swear word in Spanish. The line was busy. Well, I kept my eyes open and I got the number.
4: All right, let's have it. If you can still remember it.
11: Oh, I can remember it easy. Fiver first, huh?
4: Here.
11: Thanks. The number was Crenshaw, 1929. But you get it? Like the year of the big crash.
4: Thanks to the thirst of an underweight lush, I wasn't at the end of my rope yet. I drove as far as the nearest drugstore, dropped a nickel in the slot, and died. Crenshaw, the year of the big crash.
12: Hello?
4: Hello, let me speak to Norman Delaney, please.
12: I'm afraid you must have the wrong number.
4: Look, you, I'm trying to locate Mrs. Delaney. I suggest you help me.
12: How did you get this number?
4: From a client, Mr. Carl Delaney.
12: But that's impossible.
4: Let's stop sparring. We can save each other a lot of wear and tear if we get together and talk this over.
12: Maybe you're right. Yes, that sounds sensible. I'm at the Beechwood Apartments, number 4.
4: Check. I'll be right out. Mr. Pierre Gillum, it says here on the door.
13: Yes. You the man who called?
4: Uh-huh. Philip Marlowe.
13: Come in, won't you? You said you were looking for Norma Delaney, Mr. Marlowe. Tell me what's wrong. Has anything happened to her?
4: Well, her husband seems to think she might have killed herself, but I have a hunch that you might have something interesting to say.
13: No, poor kid. Poor Norma. Well, I'll tell you what I can, Marlowe, but it isn't much.
4: Oh, I'm all ears. And I'll sit. Thanks.
13: I was in love with Norma once, briefly, a long time ago. She was a wonderful girl, but her husband was insanely jealous.
4: Mm-hmm.
13: Even though she hadn't loved him for years, he refused to give her up. He even threatened to kill her first.
4: Oh?
13: Norma and I realized that serious trouble lay ahead, so we parted. Good friends. And I haven't seen her or heard from her in months.
4: I buy it all but the last line. You have seen or heard from her, and recently...
13: I'm not going to argue that. I've told you the truth. You can take it or leave it.
4: I leave it.
13: Suppose we both put our cards on the table. You lied to me when you said Carl Delaney gave you my number. I know because Madame Jeanette called me shortly after you did.
4: Touché. But why did she run to call you at the mention of Norma's name if you two broke up months ago? And incidentally, how did that ersatz oracle Jeanette get mixed up in this in the first place?
13: That is a long story, Marlowe.
4: Good, I like long stories. I'll bet it begins just for a lark. Norma and I went down to Olvera Street once to have our palms read.
13: Yes, that's exactly how it started. Madame Jeanette was an unusual woman, a character, you might say.
4: Uh-huh.
13: Well, we became friendly with her. Norma got quite sentimental about her. One day we made a sort of pact. If ever either of us was in trouble and needed the other, we'd go to Madame Jeanette or get a message to her. She would notify the other.
4: So when I walked in asking for Norma, the madam assumed she was in trouble.
13: Right, right. Called me immediately because she herself was leaving town in less than an hour.
4: I know. Well, Mr. Gillum, it's all very interesting, but it's getting me no place. Thanks. If I need you again...
13: Oh, no, wait, Marlowe, don't go.
4: Hmm?
13: I know a lot of details about Norma that, that I'm sure will be helpful. For instance, she drives a Nash coupe, powder blue.
4: Powder blue coupe, huh? Thanks, that'll help.
13: Oh, and she has a fondness for white gloves, wears them quite often.
4: I see. Well, I better get moving.
13: No, wait just a minute, Marlowe.
4: I've got to go.
13: Now, listen, Marlowe.
4: I told you I was in a hurry.
13: Now, take it easy. Stick around a while.
4: Get away from that door.
13: Well, just who do you think you are? Come busting in here, prying, asking questions, you dirty...
10: Ooh. You asked for it, Gillum. Ooh. You got a left, too, huh? So have I, brother.
4: Left Gillum sprawl all over his coffee table, as limp as a 5-cent salad. Outside, I glanced at my watch. Madame Jeanette's train left in 40 minutes. I ran through 22 bucks worth of red lights getting down to a cottage because I was sure Gillum's attempted stall was tied in with the departure, but I couldn't figure out why. That is, I couldn't until I switched out my lights and coasted to a stop in front of her place. Then I saw it. Half hidden in the shadows back of the house sat a powder blue coupe. I got up on the porch close to the front door and listened. Jeanette was talking to a woman. I couldn't catch what they were saying, but one thing was certain. The woman was Norma Delaney. All at once, I realized the talk had stopped. That was my cue. I shoved open the door and went in. Jeanette sat at a table alone, facing me.
9: Well, Mr. Marlowe, you've returned. What is it this time?
4: I'd like my fortune told.
9: Yeah? Now, listen close, Gumshoe. I'll make this a short and snappy reading because I'm catching a train in 15 minutes. There's a woman very close to you. In fact, she's right behind you, sucker!
10: What? Ooh!

0: When I finally opened my eyes again, nothing changed. It took me a long time to figure out that the lights were off and it was dark. I climbed up the table leg hand over hand and switched on a lamp. Jeanette's house was absolutely quiet. I had caught a glimpse of a white glove holding what is known as a blunt instrument just before I dozed off. And that reminded me what I was down here for. I wobbled through the kitchen and out the back door, but the powder blue coupe was gone. It was 12:15. My head and the fog both had gotten a little thicker. So I just stood there, useful like a ping-pong ball in a bowling alley. It was the sound of footsteps that finally moved me, and the newsboy was back.
1: Well, hiya again, mister. Did you ever get a hold of Madame Jeanette before she left?
0: Yeah, but not tight enough. Say, a blue coupe left here a few minutes ago. Did you see it?
1: Nope, I didn't. Gee, I'm sure sorry she went away. She gave me a buck tonight, too. Said she was coming into a fortune.
0: Hey, you and your career line. Say, what's that down there, in those weeds?
1: I don't know. It looks like some kind of a shoe. Yeah. Yeah, it is a shoe. Here, see?
0: What do you know? A Persian slipper. I took the slipper along as a souvenir for my scrapbook and walked back to my car, trying to fit Norma Delaney's lovely hazel eyes in with that crack on the skull. But I couldn't. Between throbs of my headache, I figured Pierre Gillum would know why Norma had dropped in on Adam so close to train time. I decided to go back and ask him. Gillum was as reliable as a two-headed quarter and just as tricky. So when I got to his apartment, I pushed the buzzer, stepped back, and braced myself. There was no fight left in him. He opened the door in his robe, fingered the mouse I had given him, and grinned.
2: Oh. So you found your way out by yourself.
0: Uh-huh. Say, Gillum, what was so important about Norma seeing Matt Jeanette just before a train left?
2: I don't know.
0: You knew enough to try to keep me here, to delay me. Why?
2: Oh, Marlowe, I did that for old time's sake, for an old friend. Jeanette asked me to hold you here until midnight, and I tried my best. Obviously wasn't good enough. Well, that's all I know about it.
0: I see your phone is off the hook. Do you know that?
2: Yeah, I took it off. It's given me nothing but trouble tonight. I hereby wash my hands of this whole business. I'm going to bed. And I hope to sleep. Good night.
0: I envied him and left to call my client, Carl Delaney. He said he'd be in all night, but the phone kept ringing and ringing and no one answered. I suddenly got a very creepy feeling. And 20 minutes later, I pulled to a stop at that small but elegant house. The lights were on and I saw the powder blue coupe in the garage next to Carl's big black sedan. I ran up the steps. The front door was ajar, so I went in. I found Carl Delaney in front of the fireplace, face down on the floor, dead. There was a handbag on a chair. I opened it, compact cigarettes, and a key to room 340 in the Bradford Arms Hotel. No identification. That color portrait of Norma was standing up on the table this time. And those searching hazel eyes seemed to follow me all the way to the telephone.
3: Lieutenant Ibarra speaking.
0: Bill Marlowe, Ibarra. There's a dead one at 1077 Hollycrest Road. Named Carl Delaney. Murdered.
3: I'll be right out.
0: I hung up the phone and then the hair on my neck crawled as I heard the unmistakable sound of a woman's heels on the floor upstairs. I ducked behind a door as the heels clicked down the steps. And then she entered the room. Norma Delaney was lovely. As lovely as a picture. She moved calmly and deliberately, put a note on the table, picked up the handbag. Then turned to face the door I was hiding behind.
4: You can come out now, Mr. Marlowe.
0: Hello, Mrs. Delaney.
4: You can call me Norma now. And if you're thinking of using your gun, perhaps you'll be good enough to read this note first. Here.
0: To whom it may concern, I, Norma Delaney, purposely and with premeditation, shot and killed my husband, Carl. It is beyond me to express how deeply I hate him, and since I must pay for this and cannot endure a public spectacle. I shall take my own life within the next few minutes. Now, look, Norma, no guns.
4: Easy, Marlowe. I'll kill you if necessary. But it would be so pointless now. I'm free at last, and I want to spend the little time left to me in my own way.
0: Norma, if you'll listen to me...
4: Stay back. Commit. Tonight I made my only friend, Madame Jeanette, happy. And I killed a man who needed killing. Something good, something bad. So I'm quitting, even up.
0: What do you propose to do with me?
4: You mustn't try to stop me, Marlowe. See that closet?
0: Mm-hmm.
4: Get inside. And careful how you move your hands. Turn around to the wall. That's it. Marlowe, I'm sorry I had to hit you with Jeanette tonight. Goodbye.
0: It took three shots to smash the lock on that closet door. I heard her driving away just as I got it open. In spite of what she'd said, I couldn't let her kill herself. I ran outside to my car. One glance under the hood was all it took. There was nothing left of the wiring but loose ends. I ran into the street and a miracle happened. The first time in my life, a taxi in Los Angeles when I wanted it.
1: I'm sorry, fella. I'm going to call.
0: Skip it. This is an emergency.
1: Hey, wait a minute.
0: Police business. A girl is driving up the road in a blue coupe. We got to catch her before she kills herself. Let's go.

0: think I saw taillights just then.
1: Yeah? Can't you go any faster?
0: Not on these curves, brother. I got a wife and kids.
1: Okay, fella. We'll be at the top of the hill and we can get around the next bend. We should spot her then.
0: Yeah. You can see the whole road down the other side. Here we are, mister. This is the top.
1: But I don't see her.
2: Where is she?
1: Hey, wait a minute. Stop here. Turn up your motor. This is haywire.
2: I don't get it. We were gaining on her, and now she just disappears.
3: Hey, what's that?
1: The motor. That side road we passed. That's it.
2: Hey, look. Look! Holy smoke.
1: We both saw the awful sight for just an instant. A powder blue coupe with a woman crouched over the wheel. It shot out of that side road, crashed through the guardrail, and fell end over end down into the gorge. By the time we got to the hole in the fence, the wreck was an inferno.
2: No use trying to get down there. The whole hillside will be on fire in another minute.
1: I guess she pulled over here into the side road and waited for us to go by. And we did.
2: Yeah. Sandy here, too. It's a wonder she didn't get stuck. What's the matter?
1: There's something buried here in the sand. One of her tires ran over it.
0: What is it?
1: Why, it's plenty, brother. Come on, turn that hack of yours around. Let's get off this mountain. I just found the answer to a lot of questions.

0: That you, Marlowe?
1: Yeah, Lieutenant.
0: We found the body and the wife's suicide note. And one of the boys spotted that fire up on the hill. What is it?
1: Car went off the road.
0: An accident? Or the suicide?
1: Just a little of both, Ibarra, but we'll talk later. Right now, we got to go to the Bradford Arms Hotel on the double. And please, no siren. The Bradford Arms was a three-story walk-up. When we got there, Ibarra stationed one man in front, sent another to cover the back, and we started up the stairs. We had reached the second floor when we saw him on the landing above. Gillum. He spotted us at the same time and turned back fast.
0: There, Marlowe. Who's that?
1: That's our boy, Ibarra. Here, Gillum, let's go.
0: There he goes. He's heading for the fire escape.
1: Take him, Lieutenant. He's all yours. I got business the other way.
2: Hey! Hey, you stop or I shoot!
1: Room 336, 38, 340. All over now. You better drop the gun. Please, it's been neat so far. Don't mess it up. Come on, beautiful. Drop it. That's better.
0: Well, Marlowe, I got him. I had to wing him to bring him down, but here he is. And the lady must be...
1: Yes, Lieutenant. The lady is Norma Delaney. The girl who wanted to kill her jealous husband and then commit suicide, but didn't want to die doing it. So she used someone else's body, Madame Jeanette's, which was a logical choice because Jeanette was blackmailing her. Thus, two vultures with one stone. Leaving two lovebirds free to fly away together. Right, Norma? Didn't you give Madame Jeanette money so she'd leave town and tell everybody she was going away?
3: Yes, I did.
0: That way the body wouldn't be missed, huh?
1: Yeah. Isn't it pretty?
4: Oh, lay off, Marlowe, can't you?
1: Okay, Gillum, okay. Ellie Barr, I've got a sour taste in my mouth. I think I'll go home and gargle. Anything else you need?
0: No, I guess not, Phil. I've had all that's necessary. Wait. Just one thing. How'd you get inside this setup? How do you find out it was the dead Madame Jeanette who went over the cliff instead of the very much alive Mrs. Delaney here?
1: Well, Jeanette had on a pair of Persian slippers, Lieutenant. One fell off down at her cottage where Norma murdered her and put her in the trunk of the car. The other one fell off in the sand of that side road when she took Jeanette out of the trunk and propped her up behind the wheel. It was lucky, Barra. Just dumb luck. I took a walk later, a long walk, all by myself, through that thin, empty fog in the dark, empty streets. A pair of hazel eyes and a pair of Persian slippers went round and round in my head. And for some reason, I kept thinking, a pair of Persian slippers has two soles, two heels, and it's hard to tell just exactly where the one becomes the other.
5: The Adventures of Philip Marlowe, created by Raymond Chandler, stars Gerald Moore and is produced and directed by Norman McDonald. In tonight's story, The Persian Slippers, Virginia Gregg was heard as Madame Jeanette, with Larry Dobkin as Pierre Gillum and Louis Van Ruten as Carl Delaney. The additional players were Gene Bates as Norma Delaney, Gil Stratton Jr. as the newsboy, Frank Richards as the barkeep, and Tony Barrett as Pinky. Detective Lieutenant Ibarra was played by Jeff Corey. The special music was conceived and conducted by Ivan Ditmars. Be sure to be with us again next week at this same time when Philip Marlowe says...
1: Sounded good, real good. A weekend at Malibu, expenses paid with a cash bonus thrown in. But that was before I knew about the henchmen, the redhead, and the corpse. These three and a white Panama hat ruined it all for me.
5: The big star-studded array of CBS Sunday shows starts tonight. 1, 2, 3, 4, 5 top entertainment programs that make listening to your CBS station a happy habit. 1, Cabin B-13, the popular dramatic show by John Dixon Carr, renowned mystery writer. 2, the new Electric Theater, guest starring Henry Fonda tonight, and regularly starring Helen Hayes, first lady of the theater when she returns from London. 3, Our Miss Brooks, the hilarious comedy success starring Eve Arden. 4, Lum and Abner, a brand new half-hour show of smiles and chuckles with the Merchants of Pine Ridge. 5, Strike It Rich, the sensational quiz show with a heart to wind up the sparkling parade of entertainment. 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And next Sunday, the first broadcast in the new season for two of radio's greatest stars, Amos and Andy. 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
2: Ladies and gentlemen, the ringing of that phone bell brings you mystery, adventure.
3: Nero Wolfe's office, Archie Goodwin speaking. No, I'm sorry, Mr. Wolfe is busy planning a menu. I'll see if he can talk to you. What's the name again? You want to talk to a dame named Mrs. Collins?
4: Hang on, Archie.
3: Do we know a Mrs. Collins?
4: No.
3: I don't suppose you care, but I think her voice is very charming.
4: Doubtless. Every female has a charming voice to you. Hang up.
3: Okay. I'm sorry, Mrs. Collins, but at the moment, Mr. Wolfe is too involved with his digestive system to be interrupted. However, if I may introduce myself, Archie Goodwin, Mr. Wolfe's assistant, if I can be of any help...
4: Archie.
3: Yes, Mrs. Collins, I'll ask him. Cocktail party.
4: Hang up, Archie.
3: Mrs. Collins, I'm afraid it would be better if you didn't expect Mr. Wolfe. Goodbye. Cocktails. Phooey.
4: Sad. Very absurd.
3: She says you promised to come to her cocktail party, and why aren't you there?
4: Because you are going to attend the cocktail party and the probable unpleasant ending.

Ladies and gentlemen, it's that genius who is the bulkiest, balkiest, the most ponderous and most brilliant detective in the world. Yes, none other than that chair-borne mass of unpredictable intellect, Nero Wolfe. Created by Rex Stout and brought to you in a new series of adventures over this NBC network in the person of Mr. Sidney Greenstreet.

0: Mr. Wolf and I refer to this as the case of the party for debt. Nero Wolf really should have gone to the party since he'd accepted, but I was delegated. I can't complain now since it was there that I met Georgia, the most beautiful redhead. Well, that's my weakness, redheads. Yeah, blondes and brunettes. Well, anyway, Mr. Wolf was adamant about going to the party.
1: I've never been to a cocktail party in my life. You know, I drink nothing but beer.
0: You could take your beer with you, couldn't you?
1: I could not.
0: Do we know a Mrs. Collins whose cocktail party you said you'd go to?
1: The phone rang and I picked it up.
0: Where was I?
1: Exactly.
0: Okay. So a Mrs. Collins with a beautiful, seductive voice conned you into accepting an invitation to a cocktail party that you knew you weren't going to.
1: Archie.
0: Yes, Master.
1: Just a little less sarcasm, perhaps.
0: Sarcasm?
1: Call it impertinence, then.
0: Impertinence, Master?
1: Exactly. Less of that. Much less.
0: Okay.
1: Continue now.
0: Where was I?
1: You were reading the duck recipe.
0: Oh, yes, the duck. Oh, here we are. Dodine de Canard. The dodine is one of the oldest dishes in the repertory of French cooking, being mentioned in books of the 14th century. Le Grand Cuisinier de Toute Cuisinie.
1: Hooey, what time is it, Archie?
0: Almost 6:30.
1: Oh, in that case...
0: You're going to get up?
1: Here on this card are your instructions, Archie. If you are still alive tomorrow, you may make your report.
0: I helped the huge bulk that was Nero Wolf out of his specially built desk chair and walked with him to the elevator that would take him upstairs to his office. I stepped back to the desk and found the card which bore my instructions. In his small, perfect handwriting, I read, Mrs. Albert Collins, Empire Towers. Arrive at 7, say I sent you. After the murder, telephone me before the police arrive. At exactly 7, I rang Mrs. Collins' doorbell. Mrs. Collins?
2: I'm Mrs. Collins.
0: I'm Archie Goodwin. We talked on the phone a little while ago.
2: Oh yes. Well, come in, Mr. Goodwin.
0: Mr. Wolf begs to be excused. At the last moment, he was unable to attend.
2: Well, I'm glad you could come.
0: You're not disappointed?
2: No, I don't think so. I'm rather upset. I'm afraid, Mr. Goodwin, for my life. That's why I called Mr. Wolf. Oh, just drop your hat and coat there, Mr. Goodwin.
0: May I tell you something, Mrs. Collins?
2: Well, of course, Mr. Goodwin.
0: Archie will do.
2: Archie?
0: When I spoke to you on the phone, I thought I knew what you'd look like.
2: And?
0: You do.
2: Well, is that good?
0: It's not bad, Mrs. Collins.
2: Janie will do.
0: Janie will do.
2: Archie, I think it would be best if I say you're an old beau of mine.
0: From where?
2: In Hollywood. When I went to Hollywood High School and you went to USC.
0: Okay, but don't expect me to remember much about it.
2: I'd be flattered if you remember anything about it. I want you to keep your eyes and ears open. Observe everything tonight. Huh? Now, shall we join the party? Albert, this is Archie Goodwin. Archie, this is my husband, Albert.
3: How do you do?
4: Hello.
2: And this is Joe Boyce, my husband's partner.
3: How do you do? Boyce?
2: I've told you about Archie, Albert, but well, I guess you probably don't remember, do you?
3: No, I don't.
2: When I was in high school and he went to USC.
3: Oh. Oh, yeah, sure. What do you have, Goodwin?
0: I'd like a plain lime and soda.
2: Oh, not really. A teetotaler now?
0: Yes, I used to overdo it, uh-huh. Remember?
3: So you knew my wife in Hollywood?
0: Quite a while ago, though.
3: Uh-huh. Been here long?
0: Oh, a while.
3: Did you and my wife run into each other again just lately?
0: Yeah.
3: A few days ago?
0: About.
3: Joe Boyce here is my partner, chemical business. Makes this sort of an old home week, doesn't it, Joe?
5: In a way, Al. I guess it does at that.
3: Joe knew my wife back in those days, too. And they're still very friendly. Yes. Yes, indeed. You two have got something in common to talk about, haven't you, Goodwin?
0: Mrs. Collins, you mean? We never knew each other very well.
3: No? Okay, Goodwin, let it go.
6: Why, look what I found. A new man. Just what I need. I'm Georgia.
0: Archie.
6: Archie, dear, will you fix up my drink, please?
0: Anything for a lady.
6: Let's go to the bar. Eh, Archie?
3: I'm determined, Joe. If it were only the money, or only Jane, I might listen.
5: Oh, Al, can't we talk about it later?
3: I like talking about it now, Joe.
5: You're going to be sorry about this, Al.
3: I am already. But you'll have 20 years or so in prison just being sorry. I've got the papers you forged right here.
5: You're hysterical, Al. Let's face it. The firm went broke, but I suffered too. So let's forget it.
3: Yes, Joe. The firm went broke, but you didn't. And I don't think my wife did either. The two of you had everything figured for yourselves. Well, I'm turning the papers over to the DA tomorrow.
1: Nero Wolf speaking.
4: Archie, what do you know about this expected murder, if anything?
1: Has it happened yet?
4: No, but who's supposed to get killed?
1: I haven't the faintest idea, Archie.
4: Then why don't you stop it?
1: That is impossible. I don't even know who's there.
4: You want me to tell you?
1: Not in the least.
4: How am I supposed to prevent it if I don't know what I'm looking for?
1: You're not supposed to prevent it, Archie. I don't think you could. I don't think anybody could.
4: You want to hear what I found out already?
1: No.
4: I'll tell you anyway. Collins thinks his wife and his partner, Boyce, have been stealing his dough, and he's threatening to send Boyce to the clink.
1: Archie.
4: Yeah?
1: You're wasting our time. Go back to the party. There is nothing you can do to prevent the murder. But I want you to be there when it happens.
0: Now that all the guests have gone, let's sit down here, Georgie.
6: When Janie was in Hollywood, she must have had more good-looking boyfriends.
0: Let's get personal about this, Georgie.
6: Yeah, let's.
0: When you say good-looking, do you mean me?
6: I don't mean anybody else, Archie.
0: You know, I think you're pretty, too.
6: You better not let Jane hear you say that.
0: You think she'd care?
6: I thought you knew Jane.
0: Only slightly. You don't like Jane too well, do you?
6: Why?
0: Why? Why what?
6: Why don't you tell the truth about it? No man as attractive as you ever knew Jane slightly. Either they knew her or they didn't know her. Maybe you think I'm getting a little tipsy.
0: The idea never occurred to me.
6: No? Well, it has to me.
0: Refill your glass?
6: I'll come with you to the bar.
0: Here's your drink, Georgia. I find there's no ice left in the ice bucket.
6: Janie? Hey, Janie, no ice.
7: Oh, well, I'll get some. Here, give me the bucket.
0: Mrs. Collins, Janie, I mean.
7: Yes, Archie.
0: May I use the phone in the bedroom again?
7: Oh, of course.
0: Will you excuse me for a minute, Georgia?
6: I'm coming with you.
0: Why don't you just stay here until Jane brings the ice? Well, why don't you go talk to Joe Boyce?
6: I don't want to talk to Joe Boyce. I don't want to talk to Joe Boyce ever.
0: Now, look, Georgia.
6: I'm coming with you, Archie. Is that clear?
0: Okay, come on.
6: Here's where the phone is.
0: I could have found it myself.
6: You don't want me with you, do you?
0: Just sit down here on the edge of the bed and listen, if that's what you want to do.
1: Nero Wolf speaking.
0: Archie, boss.
1: Well, Archie, what?
0: Just a bit of a report.
1: Go on.
0: At this moment, I am sitting on the edge of one of two twin beds in the apartment of Mr. and Mrs. Albert Collins. Sitting next to me is a gorgeous redhead named Georgia. Georgia what, dear?
6: Boyce.
0: You mean you're the wife of Joe Boyce?
6: Of course. Didn't you know?
0: I am sitting next to the gorgeous redheaded wife of Albert Collins' partner, Joe Boyce.
1: Archie, you annoy me.
0: From what I just learned, I can see there's another friction going on.
1: You mean Georgia and Jane?
0: Yep, fireworks between them. This one no like other one.
1: Have you anything more to say?
0: When I call, I was going to ask if there's any reason why I shouldn't come home now.
1: I wrote your instructions for you, Archie.
0: After the murder, call you.
1: Yeah, that's perfectly clear, isn't it?
0: But what if there isn't any?
1: Don't call me. Simple, isn't it?
0: Hello. He hung up.
6: Archie.
0: What?
6: That was a strange conversation.
0: Do you want me to explain it to you, honey?
6: What was that business about
0: murder? Shall we join the party?
6: Murder. Archie, wouldn't you be surprised if there was one?
0: Yeah? Who's going to do what and to whom?
6: I don't know. Maybe I will.
0: Elucidate, honey. Do you intend to figure as the killer or the corpse?
6: I don't intend to figure as anything. But you never know. Archie, do you think Jane Collins is better looking than me?
0: No.
6: Honestly?
0: Honestly.
6: Then what's the matter with me?
0: Nothing. Nothing at all.
6: Oh, yes, there is. Look. Do you want to kiss me?
0: Well, I'll tell you. When I graduated from Sunday school, I took a vow.
6: That's what I mean. But if I were Jane, you'd want to kiss me, wouldn't you?
0: No, frankly, no.
6: Why not?
0: Well, when I graduated from Sunday school,
6: Okay, Archie. Let's go back. You boys have such happy faces. Where's Jane?
5: In the kitchen getting some ice. Where have you been?

0: bucket of ice cubes, a tray of fresh glasses, and the strapless gown she'd been wearing.
1: There. I never thought I'd make it. Now I'm going to mix my own drink, and you can take care of yourselves. Ice first. Huh? Whiskey. And soda. It's a simple recipe, isn't it, Archie?
0: All it needs is the ingredients.
1: I drink to the ingredients. Nice.
2: Janie, darling.
1: What, dear?
2: Would you mind very much if I took Archie away from you?
1: Haven't you done that already, dear?
3: To listen to those girls, you'd think, wouldn't you, Goodwin?
0: Me, I never think.
1: What do you do, Archie?
0: I concentrate.
1: On what?
0: On not thinking. I did some serious concentrating on not thinking about Nero Wolfe or about the conflict of the partners, Albert Collins and Joe Boyce, about the jealousies of Jane and Georgia. The next 5 minutes hardly seemed an hour. Jane and Boyce murmured to each other. Collins drank, gently but firmly.
2: Why can't you be honest, Archie? What's the matter with me?
0: What, Georgia?
2: You weren't listening, were you?
0: To every gorgeous word you said.
2: What did I say?
0: I want to hear it again, just the way you said it before.
2: I said, why shouldn't there be a murder? Why not? It's in order.
0: It's just not considered the thing to do.
2: Thing to do? Can you think of anything better?
0: No, frankly.
2: I can. My glass is empty.
3: My glass is empty, too. Jane. Jane!
1: Oh, I'm sorry. I'm not much of a hostess, am I? Don't answer that. Oh, you're all empty. But I've only drunk half of mine.
3: You don't usually drink so slowly, Jane.
1: I'm just not in the mood tonight. I usually drink faster to keep you from drinking mine. You see, Albert always gulps his and then reaches for mine.
3: What's the difference?
1: Well, I'll fix you some fresh drinks, but put my drink over there by you, Georgia, and lay off, Albert. I only had about 3 swallows of it. Besides, you don't need any more.
2: I suppose we know what dear Jane is going to do, don't we?
4: Lay off, will you?
2: Lay off. It's my husband who said that, Archie. Archie, meet my husband, Mr. Boyce. I will now explain why dear Jane took our glasses away to the kitchen when she could have bought a drink right here.
4: Listen, Georgia,
2: will you... Mr. Boyce is speaking, Archie. What, Mr. Boyce?
4: Nuts.
2: Mr. Boyce says nuts, Mr. Goodwin. What do you say, Mr. Collins?
3: I think Joe has covered the field.
2: We were talking, weren't we, Archie?
0: Possibly.
2: We were talking about dear Jane. She's got to be always the prettiest, always devastating. Right now, she's putting on a completely new face. And in about 20 minutes, when our tongues are hanging out, she'll come back, all horsed up and bright and smiling, with another tray of drinks.
3: Yeah, she'll take all night to fix them.
2: Well, I'm going to get some air on the balcony.
4: Don't jump off. Al, you're drinking too much lately.
3: I shouldn't worry you, Joe. Especially now.
4: When you start drinking not only your drinks, but everybody else's too, well... Ah, Jane's right.
3: Is that what worries you? Slide Jane's glass down. The ice is all melted.
4: You see what I mean?
3: Okay, Joe, let's not be nasty until tomorrow. Good. That gives me an idea. Think I'll propose a toast. Until tomorrow. And you know, it may be rather fitting that I should drink a toast from the glass that Janie left. Until tomorrow.
4: Go! Al. Al? Jane? Janie!
2: Albert!
1: Oh, Albert.
5: Nero Wolfe speaking.
6: May I come home now?
5: Oh, hello, Archie.
6: I said, may I come home now?
5: Have you sent for the police, Inspector Kramer?
6: Of course.
5: Who was killed, Archie?
6: Albert Collins.
5: How, Archie?
6: I don't know. You were right, though, weren't you?
5: Naturally. About what?
6: Murder.
5: Oh, that. We can talk about it tomorrow. Good night, Archie. Come home when you can.
6: What do you mean, come home when I can?
5: You'll be held as a witness, won't you? Try not to wake me with the elevator when you come in.
0: Well, Inspector Kramer, you've had me here at headquarters for a long while. For quite a long while. Haven't you asked me enough questions?
7: Goodwin, you say you never saw these people before, Collins or Boyce or their wives. Yet when all the other guests had gone, you were still there.
0: I guess I just don't know how to say goodbye.
7: You didn't know they were...

0: Partners in a chemical company. You didn't know that Boyce had forged a lot of papers with Collins' name.
1: All I know is what you tell me.
0: Goodwin.
1: Yes, sir.
0: I'm trying to be nice.
1: Yes, sir.
0: Now, I know, of course, that you went to that party because Nero Wolf told you to.
1: Do you?
0: My question is, how did Wolf know it was going to happen?
1: Why don't you ask him?
0: I already have.
1: He told you?
0: He says he never heard of Collins or Boyce.
1: Did he say he'd ever heard of me?
0: He says he isn't responsible for you or your shady friends. Maybe he knows I found a poison pellet in George's bag.
1: Inspector, may I make an important call?
0: Go ahead.
2: Archie, Archie. Confounded light. Hello?
3: What time is it, Master?
2: Confound it, Archie.
3: I'll tell you what time it is. It's a little after 4 a.m. I'm at Central Headquarters, and Inspector Kramer has been chatting with me about my shady friends.
2: Kramer is a jackass.
3: Just a second. Pick up the other phone, will you, Inspector? Sorry, Mr. Wolf. What was that you were saying about Inspector Kramer?
2: I said Kramer is a jackass.
3: Thank you.
4: Wait a minute, Wolf.
2: Oh? Eavesdropping, Inspector.
4: I was just talking about bringing you down here for a little questioning, Wolf.
2: Phooey.
4: What's that?
2: Phooey. It can be spelled in several ways. I spell it P-F-U-I. Phooey.
4: You think I won't bring you down here as a material witness?
2: Yes, I think you won't. I think you'd be making a great mistake if you did.
4: A great mistake? Why?
2: Because I might not tell you who killed Collins. Then you wouldn't know which one of these people to prefer charges against. Now send Archie home. Even he needs an occasional night's sleep.
0: What do you think of that? He hung up.
1: So it seems. Busy? He's probably left the phone off the hook, Inspector. By now, he's probably asleep again.
0: You know I can go out there, don't you?
1: Sure you can. More important men than you have tried it. And where are they now?
0: Goodwin?
1: Yes, sir.
0: I'm going to let you go.
1: I'm sure Mr. Wolf and I are very grateful, Inspector.
0: You want to know why I'm letting you go?
1: I know why.
0: Why?
1: Because if you're nice and cooperative and don't make too much trouble, Mr. Wolf will solve this case for you and tell you whom to prefer charges against.
0: Goodwin.
1: Sir?
0: Get out.
1: Thank you, Inspector. Good morning, Inspector. At 3 o'clock the next afternoon, I was rearranging the furniture in Nero Wolf's office while the great man sat behind his desk watching me perspire.
2: Are you finished now, Archie?
1: I guess so.
2: And tell me where they sat.
1: There were two couches, like this, in front of a fireplace. Collins and Boyce were sitting together on one couch. When Georgia and I came in, they were looking at some canceled checks.
2: Where was Mrs. Collins?
1: I told you, she was getting ice and fresh glasses.
2: Why was she getting fresh glasses, Archie? Where were the empty ones?
1: I don't know. Maybe they were the same ones she brought back washed and polished.
2: Archie, I trust your powers of observation absolutely. That's why I sent you to Mrs. Collins' cocktail party.
1: Okay, how did you know there was going to be a murder? If it was a murder.
2: It was a murder, Archie. But isn't it obvious?
1: How is it obvious? Suppose Collins slipped a few drops of the poison into his drink himself.
2: It's very strong, very deadly poison. With a remarkably strong odor.
1: Like almonds, I know. I smelled it when I picked him up.
2: Archie, was anything found on the body that might have contained the poison? A fountain pen? Whatever?
1: Not even that.
2: Inspector Kramer found a poison pellet in Georgia's handbag. He thinks she poisoned Collins' drink.
1: Say, could be. But it wasn't his drink, it was his wife's. Then Georgia was trying to kill Jane, and Collins got it by mistake.
2: We shall soon see, Archie.
1: I was expecting a murder because you told me to expect it. I watched every move that everybody made. There's no possibility that Jane's glass, the glass with the poison in it, was tampered with by anybody.
2: Yes, I believe.
1: Okay.
2: Archie, you're sure, aren't you?
1: Have you ever spent the night with Inspector Kramer? He's really a good man, too. Why did you say he was a jackass?
2: Because he didn't know who killed Collins.
1: Do you?
2: Of course. Is there ever any question about it?
1: Just a moment, please.
2: The only trouble is it may be difficult to prove. That's why we are giving this little cocktail party this afternoon with the help of Inspector Kramer. By the way...
1: Yes?
2: Call Mrs. Collins and tell her to bring a bucket of ice from her refrigerator.
1: Why?
2: Because our refrigerator's broken down.
1: No, it hasn't. I was just out in the kitchen a minute ago.
2: Our refrigerator has broken down. And it would be very helpful if Mrs. Collins would bring a bucket of ice cubes.
1: What makes you think she'll do it?
2: She will. Call her.
1: 6:45. There we were in Wolf's office doing a repeat performance of last night's smash hit. Two couches faced each other, a cocktail table between them. On one couch, red-headed Georgia and me. On the other couch, it was a big one, Joe Boyce, Jane Collins, widow of the lately defunct Albert, and Nero Wolf. Jane had been drinking a little slower than the rest of us. Our glasses were empty. Hers was still half full. Wolf said...
2: Margie.
1: Yeah?
2: At this point in last night's party, Mrs. Collins got up and left to get some fresh drinks. Repeat what she said.
1: Approximately?
2: Approximately will do.
1: I think she said something like this. She said, put my drink over by you, Georgia. Lay off, Albert. I've had about three swallows of it. Besides, you don't need any more, Albert. Am I right, Jane?
5: Close enough, Archie. But what of it?
6: No, what is this nonsense all about, Wolf?
5: Mr. Wolf is trying to make something out of nothing.
7: I think Mr. Wolf is going to turn up something mighty interesting. Don't look so perturbed, Joe.
2: Since I am playing the part of the late Mr. Collins, pass me Jane's glass.
5: I'll keep my glass, Mr. Wolf. I haven't finished my drink.
2: You're a very clever woman, Mrs. Collins.
1: Would it be too much if I ask what this is all about?
2: What about you, Archie?
1: You make it sound as if that drink she's holding is poison. But it can't be, because as yesterday, she's already drunk half of it herself.
2: When our freezer broke down, she was more than willing to bring a bucket of ice cubes, wasn't she?
1: So?
2: What would happen, Archie, if you froze a gelatine-coated pellet of poison in the center of one particular ice cube? Mrs. Collins hasn't finished her drink. Notice the ice is all melted now. She hasn't taken one sip since the ice melted completely. She came prepared in case she was exposed. Smell it, Archie.
5: No, Archie, stand back. I can easily swallow this before you can reach me. Mr. Wolf, in a few seconds, I'll drink it. But tell me something first. Tell me how you knew.
6: Jane, listen to me.
2: I knew there was going to be a murder last night because you said so. I knew that it was you who would commit the murder because it was you who invited me. You hoped an expert witness would prove that you couldn't have killed your husband. So I sent Archie Goodwin, whose observations are always exact, even when he doesn't know the import of what he's observing.
1: She brought back clean glasses. She poured the drinks out of bottles already opened. And if anybody had put anything in or touched one of those glasses, I would have seen it.
2: Exactly. The poison pellet was frozen in a certain ice cube. Mrs. Collins put that cube in her own drink, drank it until the ice had almost melted down to the poisonous pellet center. And then she took all the other glasses away, leaving only hers half full. And as usual, her husband drank it.
6: No, Jane, don't. Don't!
5: Too late, Joe. It's too late.
1: Well, boss, Jane didn't get away with the suicide try. That was clever thinking you did.
2: I prepared a cube of ice in which I had frozen a gelatine capsule containing nothing more than a vitamin compound. I substituted for the cube in which Jane had placed the poison for herself.
1: Wonder why Jane Collins wanted to have Joe. He'd stolen practically all the money in the company. He was just a crook.
2: Birds of a feather, Archie. I don't believe Joe Boyce had any idea that Jane was planning a murder. And he still had all the money.
1: Well, the forgeries will put him away for a long time. And poor Georgia could have had it pinned on her if it hadn't been for me.
2: Yes, yes. You knew all along, didn't you, that Jane had planned to have Georgia accused by planting another pellet of the poison in Georgia's handbag. Jane would have gotten rid of her husband and Joe's wife in one stroke. You knew all that, didn't you?
1: Well, I... How about a bottle of beer, boss?
2: Could you spare the time?
1: Georgia. Beautiful redhead. Wonder where she is tonight.
2: I'm sure I haven't the slightest idea, but in case you do... Well, just be quiet with the elevator door when you come in.

0: Tonight's transcribed story by Mindred Lord was based on the characters created by Rex Stout. This is an Edwin Fadiman program, produced and directed by J. Donald Wilson. In the cast were Harry Bartell as Archie Goodwin, and Gigi Pearson, Herb Butterfield, Peter Leeds, Evelyn Eaton, and Bill Johnstone. Next week at this same time, Nero Wolfe and Archie will bring you the case of the malevolent...
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Out of the corner of my eye, I caught the glint of a gun outside the window. I dove for the floor just as it went off. The slug burned a furrow across the top of my head. But I staggered to the door and lurched outside. Then a fist like a bowling ball caught me on the side of the head. Down I went.

New Adventures of Michael Shane, Private Detective, starring Jeff Candler. Michael Shane, reckless, red-headed Irishman, is back again in his old haunts in New Orleans. This is your director, Bill Russo, inviting you to listen to another transcribed episode, which we call The Case of the Carnival Killer.

0: Michael Shane?
1: Yeah, that's right.
0: Hello, Red.
1: Well, hello. Who's this?
0: My name's Diane, but you don't know me.
1: Oh, we'll have to change that.
0: You're a sleepyhead. I've called your office twice already this morning.
1: Uh-huh.
0: You sitting at your desk, Mike?
1: Yeah, why?
0: Open the top drawer.
1: Huh?
0: Go ahead. Open it.
1: Okay.
0: You see anything interesting in there?
1: Yeah, it's half of a $50 bill.
0: That's right, man.
1: Well, how did it get my desk drawer?
0: Hey, simple. I put it there last night.
1: You did? Well, look, I don't get it.
0: I came to see you last night, but you weren't there.
1: Oh. I was out on the edge of town watching a carnival set up.
0: Oh, that's quite a coincidence. Anyway, I left a half of 50 for you.
1: Very nice of you, sugar, but I'm afraid half a bill isn't going to do little Mike much good.
0: I know, Red. But if you'll come over to room 23 of the Donna Hotel in an hour, I'll have the other half for you.
1: You know, you just made yourself a date, Diane. Just one thing.
0: Hmm?
1: Any particular reason why you're giving me 50 bucks?
0: Why, someone's been bothering me, Red. I want to find out who. Is that good enough?
1: For 50 bucks, it's plenty good enough. Okay, I'll be over in an hour. I'll bring my half of the 50.
0: Oh, one thing more, Red.
1: Yeah, what is?
0: Bring your own scotch tape.
2: In a moment, we'll return to the new adventures of Michael Shane and the case of the Carnival Killer.

0: interesting phone calls in my time, but never any to top the one from a sugar-voiced girl named Diane, who told me she put half of a $50 bill in my desk the night before while I was out on the edge of town watching a carnival get set up. Diane told me to come to her room at the Donna Hotel in an hour, and she'd give me the other half of the bill, which was the best offer I'd had all week. So, about 45 minutes later, after I finished the morning paper, I was just about to leave and go on over when there was a knock on the door. Come in.
1: Mr. Shane?
0: Yeah.
1: I'll do, Mr. Shane, sir. My name's Landau.
0: Landau?
1: Yeah, I run the carnival. You was out there last night. You left your card.
0: Oh, yeah. I thought maybe you might want a little work done, patrolling, stuff like that.
1: Well, no, I don't think so, sir. I used to take care of things like that myself.
0: Yeah, I'm sure you could.
1: Huh?
0: You know Midget.
1: Midget?
2: Oh, you're right, Mr. Shane. Oh, you're sure all right. I'm no midget. I'm not.
0: Now, well, look, it wasn't that funny. Take it easy. You're blowing the papers off my desk. Look, it's nice of you to come all the way in here to tell me you don't want to hire me, Lando, but I don't quite understand why.
1: Oh, well, that's the point, Mr. Shane. Sorry. I do want to hire you.
0: Huh? But you just said
1: you... No, the patrol of carnival. No, sure not, Mr. Shane. No, sir, I want to hire you to... Find someone for me.
0: Huh? Who is it?
1: Well, here's a picture.
0: No wonder you want to find Orlando.
1: Yeah, she's in one of my acts, Mr. Shane. She's a dancer, and she disappeared last night, and well, I'm worried about her.
0: Yeah, I'd be worried, too, if a girl looked like that left me.
1: Her name is Diane, Mr. Shane.
0: Well, she's sure a beautiful... Huh?
1: I said her name is Diane.
0: Yeah, that's what I thought you said.
1: I sure do miss her.
0: You say she disappeared last night, huh?
1: That's right. I had to call off her act. The customers didn't like it a bit, so that's why...
0: Yeah. Okay, Landau, I'll take the job. I'll get in touch with you as soon as I turn up anything.
1: Well, no, I sure do appreciate that. Yes, I sure do.
0: You know, I got a strong hunch Diane isn't going to be hard to find at all. Well... Looked like easy money day for Shane. First, a girl named Diane called up and offered me $50, and now this giant Lando is hiring me to find a girl named Diane. Simple, huh? After he left, I put the snapshot he'd given me of Diane in my pocket and went over to the Donna Hotel. The door to room 23 was ajar. No one answered, so I... pushed it the rest of the way open and went in. Diane was sitting in a chair by the bed. Yeah, she matched the snapshot in my pocket, all right. She was wearing a green scarf around the neck. Ordinarily, it wouldn't look good on her. Right now, it didn't. Maybe it was because it was knotted too tightly around her throat. Diane had been strangled. I stood there staring a couple of seconds. Then I heard the door close behind me.
3: Hello, Shane.
0: Inspector Lefevre.
3: Yeah.
0: What are you doing here?
3: Just waiting to ask you what you're doing here.
0: No, but
3: looks like you two had sort of a one-sided quarrel.
0: Look, I just got here.
3: Sure, this trip.
0: I haven't been here before.
3: No?
0: Lefevre, this is one you couldn't hang on me with a meat hook. I didn't kill her.
3: Mm-hmm.
0: Oh, smart enough. If I had, why would I come back into a room?
3: Because you dropped half your fee.
0: My what?
3: I found the torn half of a 50-buck bill here.
0: A 50?
3: Yeah. Now, you wouldn't by any chance have the other half, would you?
0: Well,
3: anyway, you don't mind if I search you.
0: No, look, my friend.
3: Stand still. Just a formality, Shane. Just... Well, what do you know?
0: Okay, so I've got the other half of the bill. Well, what does it prove?
3: I don't know. Yet.
0: Now, look, this is a story. I've never seen the girl before.
3: Yeah.
0: I'm giving it to you straight, Lefevre. She phoned me and told me she put one half of the bill in my desk. She said to come over and pick up the other half. Hey, look, what time did she die?
3: We haven't found out yet. Why?
0: Because I talked to her on the phone at 10 when she was very much alive then.
3: 10, huh?
0: Yeah, just about an hour ago. And I didn't leave my office after that until just a few minutes ago.
3: We'll check.
0: Yeah, I know you will. Look, this has been swell, but if you don't mind, I'll be leaving.
3: Okay, Shane. I don't mind. Just one thing.
0: What is it?
3: New Orleans is a great city.
0: So what?
3: Stay in it.
0: Well, I figured LeFevre wouldn't mind too much if I just went to the edge of town, so I headed for the carnival, trying to figure out a way to break the news about Diane to Landau. When I got to the carnival grounds, I could see that everything was set up and ready to go. It was still too early in the afternoon for much of a crowd. There were just a few people wandering around seeing the sights. I looked around for Landau, couldn't spot him. Then I saw a very handsome-looking woman in her middle 30s walking toward me. She was dressed in a gypsy outfit, and in her hand she carried a deck of cards.
4: Mister.
0: Yeah?
4: I tell your fortune, mister.
0: No, thanks.
4: I am Carlotta. I can tell your fortune good. I give you a reading with cards.
0: Not today, Carla. You seen Landau around anywhere?
4: What do you want with Landau?
0: I want to talk to him. That okay with you?
4: Landau is not here.
0: Yeah, so I see. Well, how about looking in that crystal ball and telling me where I can find him?
4: You make fun of Carlotta.
0: Oh, relax.
4: Landau is maybe in town. He come back tonight.
0: Okay, thanks.
4: You leave message for Landau?
0: No, I get... Oh, wait a minute. I might as well. The rest of you carnival people ought to know, too, I guess.
4: What you talking about?
0: There was a girl dancer with a carnival named Diane.
4: What about Diane?
0: She's dead. Murdered.
4: Dead?
0: Well, you don't seem very surprised, Carla.
4: I knew.
0: What do you mean, you knew?
4: I knew she would die.
0: How'd you know?
4: 2 nights ago, I give Diane a reading with cards. I turn up death card for her.
0: Oh, you had me fooled for a minute. I thought we were on a trail or something.
4: I tell you, I knew. The cards told me. The cards tell me everything.
0: Okay, Carla, okay. Have it your own way. Go on back to your solitaire. I'm going to take a look around. She glared at me a moment and then turned away. And I started wandering around again. Then as I passed the shooting gallery, I saw a very smooth-looking young guy doing some fancy shooting. Matter of fact, it was a little too fancy. I stopped to watch him. Nice.
3: Yeah.
0: You look like you've been practicing.
3: Yeah.
0: You with the carnival?
3: Uh-huh.
0: What's your specialty?
3: Pickpocket act.
0: Oh, sounds interesting.
3: It isn't. It's just an act.
0: You hear about what happened to the dancing girl, Diane?
3: Yeah.
0: Any idea who might have...
3: No.
0: Oh?
3: Now, look, Private Eye. Landau told me about Diane getting killed. He also told me he hired you. I told him I thought he was nuts.
0: Why?
3: You're just busting out all over with questions, aren't you?
0: Yeah.
3: Okay, wait a second. Keep it simple. Wasn't anybody in the county who killed Diane. Nobody had it in for her.
0: You sound pretty sure.
3: I used to go around with her. I ought to know.
0: I see. You say you used to go with her. When did you break up with her?
3: As of 10 minutes ago, when I found out she was dead. Had enough answers for your shame?
0: Yeah. For now,
3: Jimmy.
0: Jimmy.
3: And why don't you just drop it? The whole deal.
0: Thanks for the tip, sharpshooter. I'll think it over. 9 guy, Jimmy. I started walking back toward where I'd parked my car. The crowd was a lot larger now. Just about dark. I passed the merry-go-round. There were about half a dozen kids riding on it. Then the withered little old-timer who was operating it looked up and saw me. He motioned to me, and I went over to him.
5: Howdy, mister.
0: Hello.
5: You're the Private Dick, ain't you?
0: Yeah, that's right.
5: Landau pointed you out to me. Name's Chickasaw.
0: Oh? What's on your mind besides running the merry-go-round, Chickasaw?
5: Running the merry-go-round, sure. Sure, that's all old Chickasaw's good for these days. Me that's run carnivals would make this look sick in my time.
0: Well, you sound kind of bitter.
5: Running the merry-go-round in this county is about as low as you can get, mister. Nothing but punks in this county makes me sick.
0: You don't think much of the others, huh?
5: Punks, all of them. Just punks. Except maybe Carlotta. She's not so bad. But that jug-headed ape Landau, that greasy little slicker Jimmy. All the women running after him like crazy. Why, Carlotta taught that punk all he knows about his act and the carny, too.
0: Look, Chickasaw, I don't think you're motioning me over just to tell me you don't like any of these people here.
5: You're right there, mister. I want to talk to you about Diane getting bumped off.
0: Yeah, what about it?
5: I think maybe I can help you, mister.
0: Hey,
5: I know.
0: Hey, wait a minute.
5: What's the matter?
0: Over there near that sideshow. Look. The girl I was staring at. A girl just melting into the crowd. I blinked and looked again. Then I pulled a snapshot out of my pocket and looked at it. Yeah, there wasn't any doubt about it. There she was, very much alive. Diane, the girl who'd been strangled.
6: In a moment, we'll return to the new adventures of Michael Shane and the case of the Carnival Killer.
0: Started when a carnival dancer named Diane telephoned me and told me to come over to her hotel and pick up the other half of a 50-buck bill she'd left in my desk drawer. And just as I was getting ready to leave my office, in came a large economy-sized character named Landau, who ran the carnival and who wanted me to find his missing dancer, Diane. I put two and two together and they led me to Diane's hotel room. When I arrived, I found her strangled. I went out to the carnival grounds to break the news to Landau. While there, I made the acquaintance of some of the carnival characters. Carlotta, the gypsy fortune teller who said she'd predicted Diane's death. Jimmy, the smooth-looking guy Diana used to go with, who didn't seem very disturbed about her death. And Chickasaw, the old fella who ran the merry-go-round and hated everybody else in the carnival. Then while I was talking to Chickasaw, I spotted her across the grounds. Diane, the girl who'd been strangled. I jet-propelled my way through the crowd after her. Hey! Hey, wait a minute, hey!
7: What?
0: Okay, sister.
7: Oh, let go of me.
0: Not yet.
7: What do you want?
0: We're going to have a little talk, Diane, and find out what this is all
7: Diane.
0: About.
7: Diane, oh, no, you've made a mistake.
0: Oh, you're the one who's making...
7: I'm not Diane, I'm Sally.
0: Oh, come on, don't give me that. I got a picture of my...
7: No, it's the truth. I'm Diane's twin sister, Sally.
0: You're what?
7: I'm Sally, Diane's twin sister.
0: Twin?
7: Yes.
0: Oh, why doesn't somebody tell me these things? I didn't know she had a twin.
7: We had a dancing act together until...
0: Hey, look, how come you were so scared just now?
7: Well, I saw you running after me. I didn't know you. And after what happened to Diana, and come to think of it, I still don't know you. Take your hands off me.
0: Huh? Oh, okay.
7: And in the future, please try to think of something better to do than running around scaring people. Good night.
0: Well, I'll be darned. Fever, how long have you been standing behind me?
3: A couple of minutes.
0: Did you see that girl I was talking to? She's Diane's...
3: When?
0: Yeah.
3: But what time did you say Diane telephoned you this morning?
0: 10 o'clock.
3: That complicates things.
0: What do you mean?
3: I've been checking alibis. Seems that the carnival outfit, all except Diane, of course, had breakfast together this morning. Landau, the twin sister Sally, Carlotta, that Romeo character Jimmy, and Chickasaw. All of them.
0: So what?
3: So they sat down to breakfast a couple of minutes after 10.
0: Oh.
3: Landau was the first to leave about 10:40. Says he came right to your office.
0: Yeah, that checks.
3: Yeah. The rest hung around until after 11.
0: That means all of them look pretty clean.
3: That could mean that. Unless, of course, I can find a little dirt somewhere along the line to throw on one of them. See you later.
0: Well, all of a sudden, it looked like the case was evaporating in thin air. I started walking toward my car, and then all of a sudden I stopped. I could hear a struggle going on over behind one of the wagons. I hot-footed it over, and there was Landau. He had Chickasaw up off the ground, shaking like a dog with an old shoe. Chickasaw's teeth were rattling. It looked like his head was going to fly off any moment. Carlotta was screaming at him. Hey, cut out, Landau! Put Chickasaw down! Put him down!
3: Yeah.
0: That was a real heroic hobby, Landau. Chickasaw wear your fingerprints in his soap for a long time. You sure he isn't too big for you?
7: Landau was trying to kill him. I saw it.
0: Well, what's it all about, Landau?
1: He...
0: Come on, let's have it.
1: He... Well, he said a bad thing to me. I guess I lost my temper, Mr. Shane.
5: You ever lay a hand on me again, I'll get you, Landau. I'll get you good.
0: Incidentally, Landau, why didn't you tell me Diane had a twin sister?
1: Why, well, I thought I did tell you.
0: No, you didn't.
1: I guess I forgot. I'll see you later.
0: You okay, Chickasaw?
5: Yeah, I guess so.
0: What's it all about?
5: Oh, I just reminded the big stupid something he said once, mister, and he come at me.
0: What was it he said?
5: Oh, He's always crazy for Diane in his thick-headed way. I heard him say once she's going to be his or else.
0: Hmm. Okay, Chickasaw, you better turn in.
4: Come along, Chickasaw.
0: Now, just a minute, Carlotta.
4: What do you want, Mr. Shane?
0: I want to talk to you a minute.
4: But Chickasaw...
0: Chickasaw can manage.
8: Sure. Yeah, I'm all right. I'll go over to my tank and get something.
0: Okay, Carlotta. Let's talk.
4: About what?
0: About you.
4: Me? I did not know what...
0: Yes, you do. When I ran up just now, you were screaming at Landau. Without any accent. Straight American.
4: It is not true.
0: Drop the accent.
4: But you
0: drop it, I said.
4: All right, Mr. Shane.
0: That's better.
4: Guess you discovered my secret, Mr. Shane.
0: Gypsy fortune teller is just an act, huh?
4: Yeah. Oh, I know it sounds crazy. You wouldn't understand. I used to be an actress. I started slipping. You don't know how it makes an actress feel when she starts slipping. I played cheap shows and cheaper. And one day I couldn't face it anymore. I joined the carnival as a fortune teller.
0: Hmm. How long ago was that?
4: A long time ago. Awful long time ago.
0: How come you and Chickasaw always stick up for each other?
4: He's the only one in the carny that knows about me. He's always kept it a secret. I guess he knows what it's like to be a has-been, too.
0: Yeah. Yeah. Carlotta turned away. It looked like she was crying. I got in my car and drove back to town. I was thinking about a lot of things. About the two has-beens, Carlotta and Chickasaw. About Diane's twin sister, Sally. And about the good-natured Landau picking on a guy half his size. Suddenly, I realized the case had come alive again. There was still a little matter of a few assorted airtight alibis. I got to my office and started for the phone to call Inspector Lefevre, but he beat me to it. Hello.
9: You're in trouble, Shane.
0: In trouble? Me? What? Look, Lefevre, what is it now?
9: I've been checking alibis again, and I finally found one that don't hold water.
0: Whose is it?
9: Yours.
0: What? Oh, now look, little man.
9: You say Diane talked to you on the phone at 10 a.m.
0: That's right.
9: We double-checked the autopsy. Diane died not later than 9.
0: I tell
9: so
0: you...
9: So she couldn't have talked to you at 10.
0: For the last time...
9: So you're in trouble.
0: Lefevre, I don't care what the autopsy showed. My phone rang at 10 o'clock and... Hey. Hey, wait a minute.
9: I'm waiting.
0: Lefevre, hold everything and...
9: And what?
0: And don't leave town. It was 1 a.m. when I arrived back at the carnival. It was closed up. There were lights on in a couple of wagons. I could see Landau wandering around nearby. I looked up Chickasaw, and he pointed out Sally's wagon to me. The door was open. Just as I got there, someone came out. It was Jimmy, the sharpshooter.
10: Well, the junior detective again.
0: Yeah. You sure get around, don't you, lover boy?
10: Enough.
0: You don't mind if I have a talk with Sally, do you?
10: You don't take advice, do you?
0: Sometimes. When somebody tells me to lay off a case, I figure that's good reason to get interested.
10: Suit yourself. Good night.
11: Come in. You again. What do you want?
0: I want to know why you killed your sister.
11: I... What?
0: I think you killed Diane, then impersonated her on the phone an hour later.
11: No, you're wrong.
0: I think that's why you were so scared when I grabbed you earlier tonight.
11: Please, please, it's not true.
0: No, it looks pretty convincing from where I sit.
11: You've got to believe me. Protect me.
0: Protect you? What are you talking about?
11: I'm not Sally. I'm Diane.
0: You... Let's have that again.
11: It's true. I'm Diane, the one everyone thinks is dead. My sister was the one who was murdered. I've been posing as Sally ever since.
0: Look, this is getting more mixed up by the minute. If what you say is true, why haven't you told anyone?
11: Because I've been afraid. Sally was killed because the killer thought she was me. If he ever finds out, he'll try again.
0: Why?
11: I think it's because of Jimmy and me.
0: Who is it? Who's after you? Who killed your sister by mistake?
11: I'm not sure. Mr. Shane, the window, look out!
0: Out of the corner of my eye, I caught the glint of a gun outside the window. I dove for the floor just as it went off. The slug burned a furrow across the top of my head. But I staggered to the door and lurched outside. Then a fist like a bowling ball caught me on the side of the head. Down I went.
6: moment, we'll be back with a thrilling climax to tonight's Michael Shane adventure.

0: with a bullet case on top of my head and a fist on the side of my head, I was feeling pretty poorly. I managed to get to my feet. There, staring down at me, was Landau.
1: Mr. Shane, sir.
0: You're the one that socked me, Landau?
1: Well, I guess I am, but I'm sure sorry.
0: What were you doing outside the wagon?
1: Well, I was standing over near the merry-go-round. I heard the shot come running over. I saw someone disappearing inside the big tent, and you come out of the wagon. I didn't know it was you.
0: Hey, wait a minute. You say somebody ran into the big tent? Who was it?
1: Oh, I couldn't tell.
0: Okay, Landau. I'll take a chance you're telling the truth. Now, you stay put. I'm going to take a look in the tent. There's nobody there. I'll get back to you. Believe me. I started walking toward the tent. It was a big one, maybe 50 feet in diameter. Everything was quiet. I got to the entrance. I pulled open the flap and dove inside. Low! The slug that whistled over my head meant Landau was telling the truth. The killer was in the tent with me. It was pitch black inside. I kept low and reached around until I found a stick. I tossed it over into a corner. Now I had the gun spotted. About 20 feet ahead of me, a little to my left. I inched my way closer, and I stopped. There's a folding chair in front of me. I got to my knees slowly. I grabbed the chair and shoved it to one side. Then I dove at the gun. I wrenched it away hard. The killer just sort of crumpled over there. And it was a has-been, a phony fortune teller, Carlotta. Well, the fever arrived about then, took over from there. And afterwards, in his office, he filled in a couple of the missing pieces.
2: What a girl, Carlotta.
0: Yeah, she even had me feeling sorry for her early in the evening.
2: Well, she's a good actress. Good enough to impersonate Diane on the phone after she killed her.
0: Mm-hmm. She fill you in on the motive?
2: Yeah, Jimmy was the motive.
0: Oh?
2: Carlotta had it bad for him. She taught him everything he knew about the carnival, but he sort of outgrew her on purpose.
0: Yeah.
2: Then he took up with Diane. Carlotta couldn't take that, but she killed the wrong twin first. And then when she found out her mistake, tonight she tried it again. Well, like I said, wraps up all the pieces, huh?
0: Not quite, Lefevre.
2: What do you mean?
0: That torn half of the 50-buck bill you took away from me.
2: What about it?
0: I want it back.
2: Oh, no.
0: What do you mean, no?
2: We gotta hold it for evidence.
0: Evidence?
2: Sorry.
0: You mean I went through this whole deal, got shot and slugged and all for nothing?
2: Look, Shane, what's the squawk? You got to see the carnival for free.
3: This is your director, Bill Russo, again. 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And Michael Shane is portrayed by Jeff Chandler. 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

0: I'm a detective agency, a corpse in every plot.
1: Oh, Rick, that's awful.
0: I know, Helen, but my sense of humor's out of gas.
1: Aw, what's the matter? No business?
0: Not for a week. If a client walked in now, I'd probably swear it was an hallucination and referred to Bellevue.
1: Walt's been trying to get to. He called here about 5 minutes ago, said it was important.
0: I just got in the office. I'll give him a call.
1: Am I going to see you tonight?
0: You know it. Me and my empty wallet will be glad to stop over for dinner.
1: Well, I'll have Francis fix something healthy.
0: Tell him to cook some money.
1: I'll see you around 7 then. Don't forget to call Walt.

0: Lieutenant Lemons on homicide.
1: Oh, you want to talk to me, Fatty?
0: Rick?
1: How many people called you Fatty?
0: Where the devil have you been? I called you at your apartment all morning.
1: Helen just told me I slept late.
0: Well, why didn't you answer your phone?
1: Rent was due. Could have been a trap.
0: Can you come down here?
1: Well, if it's important, I can come down. But if a potential client gives up because he can't find me, I may have a crying jag all over your office.
0: I'll stock up on hankies. I wouldn't ask you, Rick, but it is important, very.
1: Well, don't sound like the last course of gloomy Sunday. I'll be there. Relax. I knew Walt was on the level because every time he thought something was important, he came on in a higher register and began to sound like a harp. Well, I closed the office, set the bear trap in front of the door in case of a client, and left to box lunch. I might be gone for a good while this time, and if I caught something, there was no sense in letting it starve. The Fifth Precinct was 20 blocks away, so being a practical man who always regards that lonely feeling in his pocket as the sure makings of a pedestrian, I insulted a few well-meaning cab drivers, and 30 minutes later, I limped into the squad room at the Fifth Precinct police station.
2: Yes? Is there something I can do for you?
1: In my business, you have to be conditioned to anything. Nothing should surprise you. But in my business, like any other, there's always a first time for everything. And it looked like this was it. For over a year, I had been walking leisurely into the squad room of the Fifth Precinct and smiling inside when I spotted the cop with a battering ram for a head and landing barges for feet. He was always the best straight man I'd ever run across, and his name was Sergeant Otis Loveloon. But this day, dear old Otis was not to be found. Instead, sitting at his desk, looking up at me through a pair of thick horn-rimmed glasses, was something else. It pulled out a clean white handkerchief, removed the glasses, clouded them up with a quick breath that filled the room with the essence of sen-sen, and said,
2: "Well,
1: where's Otis?"
2: "You mean Sergeant Loveloon? He's been transferred."
1: "He's been what?"
2: "Transferred."
1: "Who are you?"
2: "Sergeant Andre Klum. Is there something I can do for you?"
1: "Andre Klum?"
2: "Sergeant Andre Klum."
1: "Sergeant Andre Klum."
2: Just one moment.
1: "Yeah?"
2: "Where do you think you're going?"
1: Sonny, I'm going in to see the lieutenant."
2: "You'll have to wait until I find out if he can see you."
1: "Oh, he'll see me. He just called me."
2: "May I have your name, please?"
1: "What? Citation."
2: "Mr. or Mrs.?"
1: "Hey, this may not be so bad after all."
2: "No?"
1: "No. We're going to have fun, Andre."
2: "Are we?"
1: "Yes, indeed. Now call in to the lieutenant and tell him Mr. Diamond is coming in to see him."
0: "Yeah?"
2: "The gentleman you were expecting, Mr. Diamond."
0: "He's getting introductions now? Send him in."
2: "Yes, sir. The lieutenant will see you, Mr. Diamond."
1: "Thank you, Sergeant Klum."
2: "And something else, Mr. Diamond."
1: "Yes?"
2: "Sergeant Loveloon warned me about you, and I can assure you right now that I have no intention of becoming the brunt of your obvious crude comedy."
1: "Sergeant Klum, I don't think there's much you can do about it." "Oh, Walt, I want to go on record right now as saying..."
2: "Don't. I know."
1: "Well, what is that out there?"
3: "The commissioner says he's one of the most valuable men on the force."
1: "But how can you put him in a cop's uniform? It's like dressing Rasputin in a Mother Hubbard."
3: "I miss Otis as much as you do, but strictly off the record, Sergeant Klum has relatives."
1: "Oh, I thought so. I'm scratching all the way in here."
3: "Otis moved over to the 11th precinct."
1: "Well, who's he working for now?"
3: "Lieutenant Crawford. They've had a suicide watch on him all night."
1: "What's this Andre Klum supposed to be so good at?"
3: "He's only been with us for a couple of days. I don't know."
1: "Well, if I keep thinking about him, I may have to be dipped in hot tar. You better tell me what you want to see me about."
3: "You may not like it, Rick."
1: "Oh? This is new?"
3: "Remember Ralph Baxter?"
1: "Sure. I sent him up while I was still on the force."
3: "Yeah. Well, you worked on that case for over a year, didn't you?"
1: "You were in charge of the department. You know darn well I did."
3: "Rick, you knew Baxter's habits better than anyone on the force."
1: "Oh, now, Walt, what's it all about? Is Baxter loose?"
3: "Very loose. Busted out at 8 o'clock this morning along with 7 other guys."
1: "Oh, all got away clean?"
3: "Every one of them. One of the best planned breaks I've ever heard about."
1: "Not if Baxter was in on it, it had to be. He's a smart boy, Walt. One of the smartest."
3: "Yeah, well, the commissioner says we've got to pick him up before he does any damage."
1: "Just like that, huh?"
3: "Just like that. I need someone who knows him so well, he might have a chance of nailing him before the trouble breaks loose. And you know Baxter and trouble."
1: "How come you're in on this, Walt? Somebody already get killed?"
3: "Truck driver."
1: "Oh. Baxter's an unhappy boy. He kills to make up for it. Really does a fancy job.
3: You want to help me out?
1: You're in trouble if they don't nail Baxter in a hurry?
3: The commissioner is relying on me.
1: Okay, then.
3: It's got to be official in case you have to make an arrest.
1: Oh, now, wait a minute.
3: Got to swear you in as a deputy. Look, Rick, we've got to. I don't really care how you bring Baxter in and who gets the credit,
1: but what would the commissioner say if... I know. I'm sorry, Walt. Every time I used to put on that badge, a book of rules and regulations went with it. I do it my way or not at all.
3: But now,
1: don't start running your motor. I don't want the credit. The department can have it. Besides, it's 20-1 in any man's book that I'll never even get close to Baxter.
3: And you stand more chance than anyone else.
1: Okay, then. You still don't have to worry about the credit. It's 50-1 that the newspapers will read. Private detective found with his head missing.
3: Okay, Rick. Your way. Andre.
4: Yes, Lieutenant?
1: Andre.
3: Yeah, some name.
4: I beg your pardon?
3: Bring in all the information on Baxter and the 7 other men who were in on the break.
4: Yes, sir.
1: Andre. Andre Kloon.
3: Yeah.
5: Here you are, Lieutenant.
3: You want to look over this stuff, Rick?
1: Yeah. I want to know how the break was pulled off. Maybe if we can get a line on who helped them, we can get it back so that way.
5: A truck was used.
1: Hmm.
5: A Ford pickup that hauled garbage regularly. The large garbage cans were placed on the truck and taken off to a dump. The 7 men in Baxter hid in the cans and were covered up with garbage.
1: Oh.
5: The men in the prison kitchen have all been questioned, but none will admit a thing.
3: Well, thank you, Sergeant.
1: Maybe you can tell us what happened after that, Sergeant.
5: Several miles outside of the prison, the men got out of the cans. One man climbed up into the cab of the truck and ordered the driver to stop. He shot the driver, and the men climbed off the truck. Rolled it over a 44-foot hill.
1: 44 feet?
5: 44 feet 9 inches at the first point of impact where the truck went over. The hill, of course, varies at other spots.
1: Of course.
5: 2 cars were waiting for the 8 men. Tire tracks were found and casts made. The report on these casts should be in at any minute.
1: Synchronize your watches, then,
3: Rick.
1: Tell me, Sergeant Kloon, have you any idea who might have been driving the 2 cars?
5: No.
1: Turning your MIGs and your ray gun, you're through.
3: Very amusing. Now, please, Rick, for the sake of my psychiatrist, don't start on Kloon like you did on Otis.
1: Might be a woman.
3: Kloon?
1: Driving one of the cars.
3: Oh. Baxter was a known woman hater.
1: You don't say. I suppose the other 7 guys got together with him and formed a club.
5: 4 of the 7 men were known to have had women friends at one time or another. But only one woman remained loyal after the men were sent to prison.
3: How do you know that?
5: I remember things.
1: He remembers things.
5: Oh. She visited the prison many times to see Tony Lugetti, one of the escapees.
1: Maybe you can remember the dates?
5: The first time was right after Tony was sent up. November.
3: All right, sir.
1: What's the girl's name and where does she live?
5: Jean Lawrence, 1782 East 12th Street, apartment C. B.
1: Butterfingers. I'll take this list of histories on the 7 guys.
3: You going to check on the girl?
1: Yes, and thank you, Sergeant Andre Kloon. You've been a brick. I left Kloon polishing his glasses, Walt looking sick. Dean Lawrence did live at 1782 East 12th, apartment B. So I looked up the landlady, a nice old reproduction of Whistler's mother with a hangover, Mrs. Shook by name. She was a little unhappy that I'd bothered her, but I finally sold her on the idea that she could shave any time, and aided by my best smile and the promise of a fast fifth, I finally got her to open the door to apartment B.
6: There you are, lover, but I can tell you right now, Jeannie ain't in.
1: Mm. Well, what's in this room?
6: Bedroom. She didn't come home all day yesterday or last night.
1: She didn't, huh?
6: You know, I shouldn't be showing you around like this, except that you look like a real nice fella.
1: And you're thirsty.
6: Oh, go on.
1: You see anyone else hanging around, say, in the last week?
6: Yeah. Come to think of it, about a week ago, some dark fella started coming over to see Jeannie. Used too much hair oil. Greasy type.
1: Think you'd recognize him?
6: You bring me that present, lover boy, and I could recognize a clove of garlic in an onion warehouse.
1: I'd make a book on it. May I use the phone?
6: Go right ahead, lover. Oh, by the by, 100 proof, huh?
1: 100 proof.
7: Homicide, Lieutenant Levinson.
1: Walt, this is Rick. I'm up at the girl's apartment. Not here. But the landlady says she can identify some guy who's been hanging around here for the last week. So look up...
7: Hold it a minute, Rick. Something coming over the hot shot.
1: Okay. Bottle and Bond, is that right, dear?
6: Oh, lovely, lovely.
1: Lovely.
7: Rick?
1: Yeah?
7: Get that landlady in here, then meet me out at the end of River Street, Pier 14.
1: Something up?
7: Sus came up. Someone didn't want it to. When she hit bottom, the bricks in the sack must have torn it open.
1: What?
7: A dock worker spotted her floating near one of the pier pilings.
1: Jean Lawrence?
7: Yeah. I'll see you over there.
6: Something happened to little Jeannie. I could hear...
1: What... Found her floating in the river.
6: Oh. Well, if we're going down to the station, can we stop off and get that present?
1: Yeah.
6: Bottled in bond, you promised.
1: I grabbed a cab and took Mother McCrae over to the 5th Precinct, making one stop on the way for the promised present. I turned her over to the desk sergeant and took off for Pier 14 at the end of River Street. When I got there, I spotted the homicide prowl car and Walt standing near the ambulance. On the wooden floor of the pier, covered with a sheet, was the dead body of Jean Lawrence. The coroner had just finished his examination.
8: Well, give me a full report as soon as I get to the lab, Lieutenant.
3: This is a rush, coroner.
8: It always is. Oh, hello, Rick.
1: Hi, Charlie.
3: Shot twice, then thrown in the drink.
1: Yeah, nice, nice. Anything else?
3: Book of matches in her coat pocket. Probably don't mean a thing.
2: Lieutenant, we just got a report from the precinct.
3: Hello, Diamond.

0: Yes, sir.
1: Matches you found the girl, Walt?
2: Yeah, Red Dot Inn. Let's take a run over there.
3: Yes, gents, what'll it be?
1: William Nash, he around?
3: No.
1: Police.
3: He still ain't around.
1: He got an office?
3: Well, I...
1: He got an office.
3: Yeah, where is it? Top of those stairs. Down the hall, last door.
1: Go around to the back of the bar, Clum.
4: Yes, sir.
3: Hey, now, wait a minute. You ain't supposed to come back here.
1: See that he doesn't have any way to let Mr. Nash know we're coming up.
4: Just go ahead and tend your bar.
3: You guys want to get me in trouble?
1: Not unless Nash is really in his office. Then you don't have to worry about trouble. You're in it.
2: Let's go, Rick. Down the hall, he said. Last door. We both go?
1: Yep. Fire escape down there. This way, Sergeant Clum covers him. Can Clum shoot?
2: I forgot to ask him.
1: You get on there by the fire escape in case he gets past me.
5: Who is it?
1: Fire department.
5: What?
1: Yeah, we received a report that your cafe isn't properly equipped in case of fire.
6: Are you nuts? I just had no extinguisher.
1: William Nash?
6: Yeah. Now, what the
1: devil... Let's go.
6: Huh?
4: You heard him.
6: Hey, what is this?
1: Police, let's go.
2: He's clean.
6: All right, copy. You want to haul me in? What's the charge?
2: Murder.
6: Murder? Now, listen,
1: you... Start walking.
6: Who's murdered?
1: Gene Lawrence. Down the steps.
6: I don't know any Gene Lawrence.
2: Sure, sure.
4: Everything all right, Lieutenant?
2: Go upstairs and watch this guy's office.
4: Yes, sir.
6: You need a warrant for this, you know.
2: I'll get one.
6: I tell you, I don't know any Gene Lawrence.
1: My friend, I know a little old lady who thinks you wear too much hair oil. She's going to make a very big liar out of you.

0: NBC is bringing you Richard Diamond, Private Detective, starring Dick Powell.
1: All right, Sergeant, get the lineup going.
2: Yes, sir. Henry Phipps. Henry Phipps, alias Henry Phipps.
3: I ain't never seen a lineup before, lover.
4: The man you identified earlier from the picture. See if you can pick him out.
2: George Chalmers.
3: No, ain't him.
2: Chalmers, alias George Lippert, alias Geo the Limp, Charge Petty.
3: Ain't him, neither.
2: William Nash. William Nash.
3: That's him.
2: William Barnes.
1: All right, hold him.
4: You sure that's a man who was calling on Gene Lawrence?
3: Yep, that's him. Why don't he use bay rum on his hair?
1: Nash.
5: Yeah?
1: Yes, Lieutenant.
5: Yeah, Lieutenant.
1: You know Mr. Gene Lawrence?
5: I told you I don't, Lieutenant.
3: He sure is a lousy liar.
1: All right, run him off.
2: Step down. Hal Ennis.
3: He killed Jeannie.
4: We don't know.
3: Yes, sir. He sure should use bay rum.
4: Well, Walt and I and a couple of the boys took Nash downstairs and worked on him for about a half an hour before I got tired and decided to see what I could turn up myself. Nash still wouldn't admit he knew the dead girl, and we still weren't any closer to finding Ralph Baxter. I was pretty sure that Nash was connected with Baxter in some way, or he would have admitted knowing the girl and denied the killing. So I went back to the Red Dot Inn with a warrant to search Nash's office. Sergeant Andre Klum was guarding the door in the best prescribed manner. Legs spread, arms folded, back straight against the door. Your flap.
6: Mm-hmm. What? Oh, Diamond. I have absolutely no excuse. I'll understand if you report me to the lieutenant.
4: No one could get by, could they?
6: Not without waking me.
4: Mm-hmm. Then you did what you told to. You guarded the place.
6: But there is no excuse for falling asleep on duty.
4: Unless you get tired. Now, forget it. I got a warrant here. Let's give this officer going over. And that's exactly what we did. We took the place apart, piece by piece. And I have to go on record by saying that Klum really knew his business. He didn't miss a thing.
6: This might be important, Diamond.
4: What is it?
6: Bills to William Nash from the garage.
4: Let me see. Nick's Garage, 13th Street. 1,000-mile service on both cars, $14.90. Parking space rental on both cars, $25.
6: Two cars.
4: May not mean a thing. I'll check it anyway.
6: Two cars were used in the escape, Diamond.
4: Now, don't get excited. You stay here. I'll call you from the garage.

0: left Clume and went over to Nick's garage, looked up the owner, and he showed me the two cars, both sedans, 48 Chrysler and a new Hudson. Nick told me that both cars had been taken out the night before and returned early that morning. He said that Nash had driven one and the girl the other. So I put in a call to the Red Dot Inn and Sergeant Clume.
1: Yes, the lab has two good casts of the tire prints.
0: Well, put in a call to the lieutenant and tell him to get right down here with him.
1: I hope you'll forgive me being a little premature, but...
0: You already told him to come down.
1: Yes.
0: Tony, Sergeant, you don't know anything about the fifth at higher layer, do you?
1: One by step up in one and...
0: Goodbye, Sergeant. Well, this is Nick Miller, runs the garage.
2: Hi, Lieutenant.
3: Hello. How about the cars?
0: This one and that one.
3: Hold this cast. I'll try the other one.
0: Okay. Fit?
4: No.
2: Those tread prints on that cast supposed to fit the treads of one of these cars?
4: We hope so.
0: How about that one, Walt?
4: Like a glove. Try your cast on that car.
0: Uh-uh. Fits this one, Walt.
3: Rick, both of the cars were used in the getaway.
0: What happens now?
3: Go back to headquarters and tell Nash we got him dead to rights. We'll sweat him till he cracks.
0: I got a better idea. Turn him loose.
3: What?
0: Nash knows that it's only a matter of time until we turn up his evidence anyway. And he knows something else. He knows Ralph Baxter. He knows if he spills anything, Baxter will kill him sure.
3: But we'll promise him protection.
0: Against Baxter? Baxter'd get him if it took 10 years.
3: Not if we get Baxter first. Nash probably knows where he's hiding out.
0: Walt, even if Nash knows where Baxter is, he'll be a long time telling you. In the meantime, Baxter can cause a lot of trouble.
3: All right, so I let Nash go. So what?
0: Get a hold of the newspapers. Tell them to run a story that you've picked up Nash for questioning in the prison break. But that you had to release him because of insufficient evidence.
3: You think Baxter will go after him?
0: Well, he'd at least send some of his boys. I think the girl was knocked off because she got out of line. You can bet that Baxter won't want Nash around for a witness.
3: Okay.
2: Gee, you're kind of making Mr. Nash a sitting duck, ain't you?
0: Oh, I guess you'd say that, Mr. Miller. Now, why don't you come on down to the station with us and answer a few routine questions?
2: Hey, I don't know nothing about this.
0: That's what Mr. Nash said, but you can see what a liar he turned out to be. We went back to the precinct, and the garage owner was held for questioning. In the meantime, two men were sent to the home of William Nash, and the phone tapped. Two other men took their places on a stakeout at the Red Dot Inn, another pair at the garage. The garage owner was cleared of any suspicion and told to go back to work, but warned not to say anything. About 4 p.m, a call came over the hotshot at the 5th Precinct.
5: My name is Barton. I've just been robbed.
6: Where are you calling from?
5: I own the Rome Jewelry Store. Three men came in and tied us all up. They stole over $100,000 in gems.
6: Anyone hurt?
5: My clerk. He's still unconscious.
6: All right, what's the address?
5: Corner of Wilmot and 21st Street.
0: It looked like just a routine robbery at the time, so the robbery detail took over. Walt released Nash and called the papers. Around 4:30, Walt got a call from robbery.
3: Levinson.
1: Jennings, Walt. Those guys are held at the jewelry store over on Wilmot Street. The owner just identified one of the holdup men, Tony Lugetti.
3: Oh, thanks. Rick, Tony Lugetti, one of the guys that busted out with Baxter, has been identified as one of the holdup men in the jewelry store.
0: Now it starts. The gang had gotten away clean. No trace, except a cab driver who spotted a green sedan in front of the jewelry store. Three men in it. We waited.
3: Levinson.
7: Sullivan. Nash just got a phone call. Man said he wanted to see him for the payoff. Said to meet him at the place. Nash left the house. Fisher's tailing him.
3: All right. Nash just left the house. Got a call.
0: Let's go. We piled into the squad car and headed across town in the direction of Nash's house. A newsboy on the corner yelled the planted news of Nash's arrest, and the car radio told us what Nash was doing.
1: Suspect just went into garage. We're parked across the street. Instructions.
3: I'm about 2 blocks away. If he gets in his car, let me know.
1: He's coming out, turning north on Chestnut. See him?
0: There he is, Walt.
3: We've got him, Jennings. We'll tail him.
0: We followed Nash until he hit the outskirts of town. We drove for another good half hour, then pulled into a roadside eating place with a motel off to the left.
3: This looks like it.
0: Yeah. Drive past. We'll swing back. Nash is going into the diner.
3: We'll walk up. Attention, all units. I'm at a roadside diner, the Stop a While Motel near it. Suspect just went into diner. All units proceed with caution. A whole bunch might be in that motel.
8: Mm-hmm.
3: Hope the boys get here before things start popping.
8: You said it.
3: We can't go in.
8: Hey, there's Nash at the counter.
3: See anyone else?
8: Not from here. Let's walk over to the other side. Hey, Walt.
3: What?
8: Over there by the gas pump. Green sedan.
3: You think it might be the robbery car?
8: Nobody in it.
3: Look, two guys coming out of the restroom.
8: Yeah, and one of them, Tony Ligeti.
3: Baxter's boys.
8: I got a hunch Baxter's around. I got Tony's going in the diner. He's going in to pick up Nash. Probably going to take him for a ride.
3: Let's take this guy before Ligeti comes out.
8: He hears us. He's turning around.
3: Police! He's going for a gun. You knocked him cold. Nice tackle, Rick.
8: Vassar, 28. Here's his gun.
2: I'll dump him in the car.
3: Here come some of the boys. I'll wave them off. You get in the back of the car. Okay, I'll get in with you.
8: I wonder where Baxter is.
3: Can you look out that back window without being seen?
8: Yeah. Two more prowl cars pulled up. The boys in the diner don't spot them.
3: Nothing yet?
8: No. Hey, here they come.
3: Ligeti and Nash?
8: Yeah, holy cow, the whole bunch.
3: Is Baxter with them?
8: Yeah, and one, two, five others. They've spotted the cars.
9: They're headed for this car.
3: You go out that side, I'll go out this.
9: You're boxed up, Baxter.
3: Look out, Rick!
9: Two of them down. Baxter's heading around back.
3: Rick, don't go after Malone, you crazy!
9: Now he tells me. Stop, Baxter!
3: Did you get him, Rick?
8: Yeah, but just barely. That was my last shot.

0: How was the dinner?
1: Oh, if I'd eaten any more, I'd need a new belt.
0: You gonna tell me what you did all day and why you were so late?
1: Went for a long walk in the park.
0: Oh, that's what I love about you. Gone all day. Come in, smelling like a shooting gallery, until you tell me you went for a walk in the park. Oh, no.
1: I get it. Yes?
2: Oh, Rick, you gonna give me a routine, or do you want to hear about Baxter?
1: Oh, Harold Appelknocker's tired. Let's have it.
2: Getty's dying in the hospital. Two of the other boys died on the way. The guy you tackled is singing all over the place, and Baxter will have a quiet funeral tomorrow. The others we got locked up.
1: Your boy's all right?
2: One of them got it in the leg. Otherwise, okay. You were right about the girl. Baxter killed her because he was afraid she'd talk. Seems she had a beef and walked out. Baxter got worried. Nash was to get his tonight, just like you figured.
1: Okay, Walt, thanks. I'll talk to you tomorrow.
2: And thanks, Rick.
1: Sure.
0: Well?
1: Well?
0: Wanting to know if his boys were all right. Now, Rick, you've been doing something exciting, and I want to know about
1: it. Honest, baby, the park's very dull in the afternoon. Want to go stir up some action in it now? Good move.
0: Rick, why don't you lie to me? Oh. All right, come on.
1: Oh, wait. We're forgetting something. I got to sing a song first.
0: Oh, Rick, now that you've brought it up, I want to go to the park.
1: Well, this will only take a few seconds. You just pucker up and hold it.

0: Well, still puckered?
1: Mm-hmm.
0: Think you can hold it till we get to the park?
1: Mm-hmm.
0: Now, you see, if you're patient, I always make it up to you.

0: You have just heard Richard Diamond, Private Detective, starring Dick Powell. Lieutenant Levinson was played by Ed Begley. Also in the cast were Virginia Del Valle and Wilms Herbert. Music was under the direction of Frank Worth. Tonight's show was written by Blake Edwards, and the entire production was under the direction of Jack Johnstone. 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Richard Diamond, Private Detective, will next be heard 2 weeks from tonight. 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Remember, at this time next week, it's Dangerous Assignment on NBC. This is Eddie King inviting you to be with us 2 weeks from tonight when we will again bring you Dick Powell as Richard Diamond, Private Detective. 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
2: Hello? Yes, this is the Falcon speaking. Oh, Cora. Thanks for calling, Angel, but I have to take a rain check. Mm-hmm. Tonight I'm tied up with a guy who fell so hard for a girl, he never got up again.
3: The Adventures of the Falcon, starring Les Damon. You met the Falcon first in his best-selling novel. Then you saw him in his thrilling motion picture series. Now join him on the air when the Falcon solves the case of the invisible...

0: And now, the case of the invisible thug. It's early Sunday in New York when terrified Vera Castro fumbles with the key to her apartment with shaking fingers. Finally, she locates the keyhole, unlocks the door, and enters.
1: Hello, Dad.
2: Vera, what's the matter with you?
3: It's Pete.
2: Pete Lloyd?
3: Yes, yes, I just saw him.
2: What's he doing in New York?
3: I don't know, but he's here.
2: Did he see you?
3: Well, I'm not sure. Honey, he did see me. There he is. What do we do?
2: Who is it?
4: Aspie Racino's.
3: It's him.
4: Aren't you going to open the door for an old friend?
3: Honey, we've got to get out of here.
2: Oh, it's two floors to the street.
4: Looks like I'm going to have to invite myself in there.
3: He's trying to break in. Honey, do something. He'll kill us. I know he will. Please, leave us alone.
5: I'm shaking, baby. I'm not going to touch you. I wouldn't dirty my hands. It's your husband I come to see.
2: Put away the gun, Lloyd.
5: Hey, funny boy.
2: What do you want?
5: Yeah, Castro, what do I want? You run off with my girl. Yes, what do I want?
3: Well, you don't want me. You just said
5: yeah,
3: so.
5: Yeah, I don't want you. Not now. All I want is payment. And I'm taking it.
2: We don't have much.
5: You're living. That's much.
3: No, Pete.
5: Shut up, you're in.
3: Please.
5: Shut up. All right, Castro.
2: Lloyd. But listen, give me a chance. Don't.

0: Yeah?
1: Hello, my name's Pete Lloyd. I'm looking for Mike Waring, the detective.
0: Well, you found him.
1: Oh, good. I want to hire you to do a job for me.
0: In that case, come in.
1: Right. I want to be sure I have the right boy, though. You are the one they call the Falcon, aren't you?
0: Mm-hmm.
1: Try to find your office. Don't you have one?
0: Don't even have a trench coat.
1: Hope I'm not making a mistake hiring you.
0: You already made a mistake, or you wouldn't be needing a detective. I suppose you tell me about it.
1: Well, Waring, I pick up the paper this morning, and what do you think I see?
0: I don't know. Fair and warmer?
1: Says I'm wanted for murder.
2: For murder?
0: Well, nothing like starting the day off on a cheery note.
1: I used to go with a girl in Pittsburgh. They break up, and she marries a guy named Castro.
0: Mm-hmm.
1: Well, last night, somebody shoots Castro. Vera, that's the girl, tells the cops it was me. How do you like that?
0: I like it fine.
1: Huh?
0: Well, it brought me a client. You have an alibi, no doubt.
1: Well, I wasn't even in town. That's how come the law hasn't picked me up yet.
0: Well, it's going to pick you up.
1: What?
0: I'm not shielding you.
1: Oh, no, sure not, Waring. Yeah, I'll give myself up. They can't hang this on me. Well, I wanted to hire you first.
0: Mm-hmm.
1: You got to prove I didn't do it.
0: Suppose I prove you did.
1: I'll take my chances.
0: Oh, fair enough. I'll work on it. At 50 a day in expenses.
1: Yeah, sure. But I can't figure. Why'd Vera do a thing like this to me? Why?
0: Well, maybe she killed Castro. Thought you'd make a good patsy.
3: Hey, let go.
1: Take that back, Waring. Huh? Vera wouldn't kill nobody. Not Vera. You're not going to say...
3: All right, chum, but let's call off the dance. I said let go.
1: She didn't do it, Waring. I know Vera.
0: All right. You didn't do it. Vera didn't do it. Nobody did it, but the guy's dead.
1: I'm sorry, Waring. It's kind of edgy.
0: You don't say.
1: The paper says it happened fast. Maybe Vera didn't get a good look. Maybe she really thinks it was me. I don't know.
0: Well, there's one way to find out.
1: Yeah?
0: Yeah, I'll ask Vera.
4: I'm sure, Mr. Waring. It was Pete Lloyd. I know it. There can't be any mistake about it. I saw the whole thing.
1: Mm-hmm.
4: I talked to Pete. I begged him to listen to reason, but he wouldn't.
0: He tells me you used to carry a gun.
4: Well, yes, I had a night job. A girl out late, you know.
0: Yeah, sure, I know. You still have the gun?
4: No, I sold it when I got married.
0: Well, I told me you used to hide the gun in the blue urn you had in the living room table. Is this the urn?
4: I told you that I sold the gun,
0: yeah,
4: so
0: sure
4: why
0: you did
4: you...
0: But you kept the urn after you married, and... Well, what's this?
4: Wait a minute. I never saw that before. That's not the gun I used to have.
0: How can you be so sure? You've hardly even looked at it.
4: But I don't have the gun
0: anymore.
4: You have
0: this. It was in the urn.
4: Pete must have put it there.
0: Right under your nose?
4: I fainted when he shot Ernie. He must have put it there while I was unconscious.
0: Did you tell the police about fainting?
4: No.
0: Well, something new has been added.
4: Well, it didn't seem important. I told them what I saw. That's what mattered.
0: Mm-hmm.
4: Look, I'm being framed. Don't you know that? Pete hired you just to find that gun. He was furious when I quit him and married Ernie Castro. He never got over it. So he killed Ernie and he's trying to put the blame on me.
0: Well, I hate to be unflattering, Vera, but I'm not sold on Pete Lloyd's mad passion for you.
4: But it's true.
0: Well, it's convenient for hooking Lloyd. But I happen to know that instead of crying in his beer because he was jilted, he's been booking a chick who has what it takes to make a man forget even you, Angel.
4: And I know that Pete killed Ernie. I saw him do it, and he said that it was on account of me.
0: All right, Vera.
4: You don't believe me, do you?
0: I don't believe anybody. In my business, betting on dishonesty is the best policy.
4: And you think I killed Ernie?
0: Did I say that?
4: Well, what reason would I have?
0: How about Georgie Richards?
4: What?
0: Pete Lloyd says you were sort of interested in Richards.
4: Pete says. It seems that he's been making quite a study of me. I thought he just found me.
0: Well, people knew Pete used to go with you. They've told him things.
4: Oh, Mr. Waring, can't you see that he's just crazy jealous? Any man I ever spoke to he's going to make something of. Yes, I know Georgie Richards, but I'm not interested in him. He was interested in me, but I didn't want to have anything to do with him.
0: Oh?
4: Now, look. I loved Ernie, and that is the truth. Georgie Richards is just like Pete. Anything to make a buck. Gambling, stealing, whatnot. Well, I'm through with that sort. All they mean is trouble.
0: Well, some people like trouble.
4: I've had my fill. And now, if that is all, Mr. Waring...
0: Yes, for now. Goodbye, Zara.
4: Goodbye. I'll show him. Hello. Georgie Richards, please.
2: Action soon in the Triangle murder case. Pete Lloyd, sweetheart of Vera Castro and accused by her of the murder of her husband, surrendered to the police early today. He was grilled for hours, but the police were unable to shake his story and he was released. It is believed, however, that he had gave some important information which, if confirmed, may lead to an arrest. The nature of...
1: It'll be confirmed. The Falcon will see to that.
4: Tell me something, Pete.
1: Yes, sure, Kay. What do you want to know?
4: Did you kill Ernie Castro?
1: Well, you heard what the man said, didn't you? Police couldn't shake my story. He couldn't shake it.
4: You didn't answer my question.
1: Now stop worrying. They can't pin this on me.
4: I'm not worried about that.
1: Just want to know, is there blood on my hands? All right, Kay, look at him. Look at him.
4: I just want to know, do you still have a case on Vera?
1: That's all over, all over. I told you.
4: I wonder.
1: Maybe. Come here.
4: I don't care what you do, Pete. I don't care how many men you kill, but not for another
1: woman. Will you cut that out? I told you I'm through with Vera. All I want from her is for her to get what's coming to her.
4: You hate her.
1: I hate her.
4: Well, that means you're still interested.
1: Oh, I don't know. Hello.
5: Hello, Pete.
1: Vera.
5: Yes, your address was in the newspaper.
4: What does she want?
5: Pete, I've got to see you. Can you come over here right away?
1: Why?
5: I'll explain when I see you. It's important.
1: All right, Vera, I'll be over.
4: You're not going to see her.
1: The heat's on. She's squirming. I want to see her squirm.
4: No, Pete. Forget her.
1: Will you shut up?
4: Pete, listen to
1: me. I said shut up.
4: My lip's bleeding.
1: Here's a handkerchief. Now get out of my way, will you?
6: Come on in, Pete.
1: Yeah, sure, baby, sure. And now, Vera?
6: Why don't you come on over here? Sit down beside me.
1: Sure, why not? That's it, Vera. Turn on the glamour. See how far it gets you.
6: All right, Pete. Isn't it enough that you killed Ernie? Can't you leave me alone?
1: Leave you alone? You asked me over. It was your idea.
6: I mean the gun. And hiring Mike Waring. Telling him there's something between me and Georgie Richards. You're trying to put the blame on me for Ernie's murder.
1: Like you tried to put it on me.
6: Well, could we make a deal? If I change my story?
1: Couldn't we make a deal?
6: All right, laugh. Just laugh. But you had your chance. Remember that.
1: I remember.
6: I'll prove you killed Ernie.
1: Is that a fact?
6: Because you did kill him. You did.
1: Relax.
6: You killed him. You're a murderer.
1: How many times are you going to say that?
6: Until you admit it.
1: What's to admit? I killed him. You know that, I know it. But if you expect I'm going to admit it to anyone else, what are you grinning about?
6: I'm not grinning.
1: You were. What is it? Why did you make me? The other room. You got somebody in the other room, haven't you?
6: Ow, you're hurting
1: me. Answer me. The other room. Maybe the law, huh? Will you answer
6: me?
1: Please,
6: stop it.
1: We'll all find out. Hey, you come back here. Well, what do you know? Georgie Richards, huh?
7: Let's go.
1: So this is your witness, Vera. Some witness.
7: What are you going to do?
1: What am I going to do? I'm not going to do anything. Vera thinks your word's going to help her. She punk like you. And for a minute she had me worried.
6: Leave him alone, Pete.
1: Sure, baby, sure. I wouldn't think of messing up pretty boy. All I'm trying to figure... Just what were you trying to pull here anyway?
6: Nothing.
1: Well, that's all it's going to amount to. You can bet on that. Just a great big zero.

0: And now, back to the adventures of the Falcon. 20 minutes have passed since Pete Lloyd was tricked by Vera Castro into revealing his guilt in front of a third party. Now in Mike Waring's combination apartment office. Hello?
1: Is this the Falcon?
0: Yes, this is the Falcon speaking.
1: Well, this is Vera Castro.
0: Oh, yes, Angel. I'm glad you called. Just got a report on the gun. It's the murder weapon, all right.
1: Oh, so now you're sure I killed Ernie?
0: I didn't say that.
1: Not in so many words.
0: Well, it's not important. What do you want?
1: An apology.
0: When I see proof.
1: I have proof, positive proof, that Pete Lloyd killed Ernie. That's why I phoned.
0: Oh?
1: If you will meet me at police headquarters in half an hour, I'll show it to you. You will see that... Ow.
0: Vera. Hello. Hello.
2: Who is it?
0: Me, Mike Waring.
2: All right, just a second. Well, Mr. Waring, come on in.
0: What happened to you, Angel?
2: I got knocked out.
0: Mm-hmm. That proof you were talking about?
2: Gone.
0: Surprise.
2: You don't believe me, do you? You think I just faked the whole thing?
0: Well, it does look phony. As phony as the gun in the urn.
2: Oh, then you realize that was a plan.
0: No, I didn't say that. I just said it looked like it. But you never can tell. Just what was the proof you were supposed to have had?
2: A tape recording of a conversation between me and Pete Lloyd.
0: How'd you get it?
2: Well, I remembered that Georgie Richards had a tape recorder, so I called him.
0: I thought Richards was nothing but trouble. You weren't going to have anything to do with him.
2: I needed his machine. You don't believe me, do you? You think there's something more to it?
0: Look, why are you so concerned about what I believe?
2: I don't know.
0: All right, anyway, you made a recording.
2: Yes, I did. Georgie hid the microphone under the pillows on the sofa. I got Pete to admit that he killed Ernie, and we got it on the tape. And then when he left, I called you.
0: Mm-hmm.
2: But Pete must have figured out that something was wrong, because he came back, heard me talking to you, and knocked me out.
0: How about Richards?
2: What about him?
0: Was he here when you phoned me?
2: No, he'd gone too.
0: Oh, too bad. He might have seen.
2: But he was here when we made the recording. He'll tell you.
0: Yes, I'm sure he will. But I'd rather hear what Pete Lloyd has to say about it, so let's go, shall we?
2: What are you going to say to Pete, Mr. Waring?
0: Oh, just check his story against yours, Vera. And look, don't you think it's about time you started calling me Mike?
2: Could be.
0: Well, here's his floor.
2: Except that you're still working for him. What's that?
0: I think that came from Lloyd's apartment.
2: The door locked?
3: Yeah, I'm going to break it in.
2: Wait, wait, wait a minute. I think someone's coming.
0: Yeah. Oh, hello, Angel. What happened?
2: It's Pete.
0: Where is he?
2: Right there. On the floor. Oh, Mike.
0: I see him, Angel. No wonder she screamed.
2: Is he dead?
0: Yes, Vera. Somebody knifed him. He's very dead.
2: Mike, don't you think we should have stayed back there with Kay until the police came?
0: No, I didn't want to waste time. I'll check back. How do I get in?
2: Well, what's the hurry? Where are we going?
0: To see Georgie Richards.
2: Said you wouldn't take his word.
0: Well, I won't.
2: Well, then why?
0: Now you see.
2: Mike.
0: Yeah?
2: I didn't kill Pete.
0: Mm-hmm.
2: You don't believe me. I wish you'd believe me.
0: Where does Richards live?
2: Clyburn apartment. But I still don't understand.
0: Look, you borrowed his recording machine. Now it's my turn, that's all.
2: Well, what do you want it for?
0: You didn't notice me pick this up at Lloyd's, did you?
2: What's that? The tape!
0: A tape. Whether it's the tape remains to be seen. It was lying on the floor.
2: Well, that must be it.
0: Well, we'll see.
2: And if it is, will you help me?
0: If it is, will you need help?
2: Well, it'll prove that I didn't kill Ernie, but I may be accused of Pete's murder. So will you prove that I didn't kill him?
0: Do you want to hire me, Angel?
2: Yes.
0: Well, I just lost one client, so I'm available. But considering what happened to that client, maybe you'd better think it over.
2: Richard's apartment, 205.
0: Hey, what's going on in there?
2: Well, it sounded like something fell over.
0: Yeah, there goes some more. You're free for all. Come on, open up.
2: What do we do?
0: Well, I guess I'll have to... Wait a minute, stop. I was just about to break it in.
2: No. Anybody coming?
0: Oh, I don't think so. Maybe they couldn't hear me during the fight. I'll try again.
2: I wonder what that was all about.
0: I wouldn't know. Seems we're always butting into something.
3: hello.
2: Mike, watch out.
3: I got it. Wait till I get him into this chair. Close the door for it.
2: All right. Well, I don't see anybody else in the apartment, Mike. But look, everything's all upside down.
4: He's gone, the window.
3: Who was it, Richard?
4: I don't know. Big guy. I never saw him before.
3: What was he doing here?
4: When he was searching the apartment, he had all the drawers out. I came in, caught him, and right away he starts swinging.
3: Mm-hmm. Say, Vera, go in the kitchen, see if there's some ice in the refrigerator.
4: Hey, what's that for?
3: You should see your face, Jim. It's all out of shape,
4: huh?
3: And that shiner's a honey. Mm. Well, we'll patch you up, and then I want to try your recording machine, okay?
1: Because you did kill him. You did.
5: Relax, baby.
1: You killed him. You're a murderer.
5: How many times are you going to say that?
1: Until you admit it.
5: What's to admit? I killed him. You know that, I know. But if you expect I'm going to admit it to anyone else...
2: Well, Mike?
5: What are you grinning about?
3: Well, I guess that does it.
2: Now you see that I've been telling the truth.
3: All right, Vera. Lloyd killed your husband. Who killed Lloyd?
2: Well, that's what you're supposed to find out.
4: Well, maybe it's the character who beat up on me.
3: Yeah, maybe so, Richards. What did he look like?
4: Well, he's a big guy.
3: Yeah, so you said.
4: Blonde, straight hair. You had a pushed-in nose.
3: Mm-hmm. Go on.
4: A rugged jaw. He looked sort of like an ex-bug.
3: Mm-hmm. How was he dressed?
4: He had a gray pinstripe suit, a blue shirt, a dirty yellow tie, a two-tone shoes. Oh, and yeah, his belt buckle.
3: What about it?
4: It was initialed J.H.
3: J.H., huh? Well, now we're getting somewhere.
2: Do you know who it is, Mike?
3: Think I know where I can find out.
2: Where?
3: Phone book.
2: The phone book?
3: Yes, I'm not the only private detective in town. I'll try all the J.H.'s till I land our boy.
4: You think he's a detective?
3: Think it's worth a try? This case is tightly knit. You, Vera K. I don't see an outsider fitting in, unless he was working for one of you. So a detective looks like a good bet.
2: You could be right, Mike.
3: No, sure, Angel. Why so surprised? Come on, I'll take you home, then I'll go to work on it.

0: Now, back to the adventures of the Falcon. 10 minutes have passed, and the Falcon is fulfilling his promise to drop Vera at her house on his way to solving the case.
1: Well, so long, Vera. I'll let you know how I make out.
2: All right, Mike. Good night.
3: I've been waiting for you, sister.
2: Hey, stop it!
3: Tear your eyes out.
1: You'll have to tear out mine first, Kate.
3: That's a good idea.
1: Come on, break it up. Break it up.
3: She killed me. She killed him, and now I'm going to kill her.
1: You're not going to do anything.
3: Ow, you're breaking my arm.
1: Let go of her. Let go of her.
3: Ow.
1: Is she all right, Vera?
2: Yeah.
1: Good. Now, you okay? No use making like a maniac. That won't help anything.
3: You don't understand. I loved him.
1: Yeah, sure. Well, everyone to his taste.
3: Why, you... Ow!
1: I don't like to hurt you, Kay, but I can't let you go till you calm down.
3: Oh.
1: Now, come on, Kay. You better go with me. So long, Vera.
3: Goodbye.
1: Sorry if I hurt you, Kay. I don't like to rough a lady, but you haven't exactly been a lady, Angel. Now, come on. Now, Angel?
3: Rotten. Thanks.
1: And belligerent?
3: No. Tired.
1: Well, that's an improvement.
3: Where do we go from here?
1: You go home, I go to work.
3: I see.
1: Yes, and you stay home.
3: If I don't?
1: You'd just be wasting your time. I'm phoning Vera to keep her door locked until I get back.
3: Oh, you're going back?
1: As soon as I nail J.H.
3: Who's J.H.?
1: He's the key to this case.
3: And you know where to find him?
1: I know where not to find him, and under the circumstances, that'll be just as good.

0: all wearing. Did you find J.H.?
1: I have a lead on him, Richards.
0: Oh, good. Come in and tell me, huh?
1: Yeah. If you saw him again, Richards, could you identify him?
0: Sure.
1: Well, maybe I can arrange it. But I want to be sure I'm not making a mistake. Oh, you said he's a big guy.
0: Well, at least 6'2".
1: Mm-hmm. Now, how'd you say he was dressed?
0: Pinstripe suit, gray.
1: Gray? Thought you said it was brown.
0: Did I?
1: I'm pretty sure you did. Vero remembered.
0: Yeah, well, wait a minute.
1: Hmm?
0: Yeah, that's right. It was brown. Brown pinstripe, I forgot.
1: Mm-hmm. You should have kept notes, Richards.
0: Oh, so I made a mistake.
1: Yeah, it's a big mistake. Because you did say gray before.
0: Well, okay, then, I told you.
1: Yeah, sure. And you switched when I bluffed. Because you weren't sure. Because you weren't describing J.H. from memory, you were describing him off the cuff. Because there isn't any J.H.
0: Are you nuts?
1: Now, that's been so rumored, but verification is lacking.
0: You think I busted my face out of shape like this myself?
1: No.
0: Well,
1: I think Pete Lloyd busted it for
0: Lloyd.
1: You.
0: Lloyd?
1: Yeah, when you tried to blackmail him.
0: What are you talking about?
1: After you and Vera made the tape, you returned to Vera's. You conked her, you swiped the tape and tried to blackmail Lloyd with it. He offered to pay, but when you produced the tape, he made a grab for it. There was a fight and you knifed him.
0: I suppose you can prove that.
1: Now, come on down to police headquarters and I'll show you.
0: Well, I have a better idea.
2: I'm glad you decided to put up a fight and give me a chance to strike your other eye.
3: Oh, no, you don't.
2: No, I thought so. The knife.
3: Come on, let's go. Let's go.
2: Sure, when you drop that knife,
3: no.
2: Go ahead, drop it.
3: All right, all right.
1: Thought if we got in a fight, we'd pull that knife again. I have an idea the police lab will find specks of dried blood on it. Lloyd's blood. That's the trouble with playing with knives, Richards. You're likely to get...

0: For a detective who operates out of his hat, you do all right, Mike.
1: Oh.
0: What's the matter?
1: Well, it's bad enough my setup isn't according to Hoyle, but on top of that, do you realize the awful faux pas I pulled on this particular case?
0: No, what?
1: I went all through this case without once getting knocked out.
0: That's right. I took the lumps for you.
1: Uh-huh.
0: Well, don't you worry. I won't breathe it to a soul.
1: That's my girl.
0: Hey, but I know one way we can keep from being too unorthodox.
1: What's that, Angel?
0: Well, right now I can ask you, how did you know that Georgie Richards was the murderer?
1: Oh, well, that business with J.H. The only time Richards saw that stranger was when they were struggling. Yet he gave me a perfect description.
0: Yeah, but what was the purpose of creating the mythical J.H. anyway?
1: To explain Richards' shiner. Richards killed Lloyd in a fight. The fight left marks on him. He had to explain them away, so when we arrived at his place, he staged the sound effects of battle and invented J.H. to account for the condition of his face.
0: I see.
1: And I pretended to go along with the gag to give him time to forget some details. Well, he did, and that's it.
0: Now you see that I didn't have anything to do with either of the murders. You didn't want to believe that at first.
1: Oh, what gave you that idea?
0: I could tell by the look in your eyes.
1: You mean you can tell what I'm thinking by just looking in my eyes?
0: That's right.
1: Well, can you tell what I'm thinking now, Angel?
0: I certainly can. Good night, Mike.
2: Thank you, Marie Wilson and Charlie Butterworth, for your contribution to the evening's fun. And immediately after Tiny's message, there's a little vocal contribution I'd like to make. All right, Tiny?
3: Thank you, Al. Okay, Lud? Little ballad is called Hands Across the Table. 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
4: Well, this is great. 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Idea. I thought I'd find something different in a public park, and I did. A small boy matching his ice cream cone against my brand new trousers. And all to meet a deadline. Deadline. Story and idea. Why didn't I do what I should have done in the first place?
5: Copy, boy.
6: Hey, Smith, where's the lead on that fire?
7: Hiya, Mr. Holliday.
4: What do you say, Bill?
7: How's we're getting in here?
6: Hiya, Jan.
4: How are you, Joe?
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8: Hi, Holliday.
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4: 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Anything in Box 13? 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
1: Go to the park and get a story idea about romance. Sure, why not? What do I come back with? Gravel in my socks and in my shoes and a dune bug in my hat band. Holliday, why didn't you pick a different profession like driving a coal truck?
2: Mr. Holliday.
1: What's that, Susie?
2: I said, there's a message in Box 13 for you.
1: Oh, thank you, Susie. Thanks so much.
2: Well, listen. Say, you got a faraway look in your eyes today.
1: Yes, but only as far as the dry cleaners.
2: Dry cleaners?
1: Have you ever had a small boy wipe his ice cream cone off on your trousers?
2: Oh, girls don't call them trousers. When I stepped, it black.
1: So it is, Susie. So it is. Well, see you later.
2: Okay, if you say so. But I still don't like that look in your eyes. You look like you might get into trouble.
1: You know what I think after spending the day in the park?
2: What?
1: Trouble will be a welcome relief. Why did I ever have to decide to be a fiction writer? I could have been a newspaper reporter. I could have kept on writing those snappy obituary notices and one I had to turn up in front and shoes that did the same thing. If you want real adventure, be at the corner of 7th and Main at 10 p.m. tonight. A black limousine will pick you up at that time. Do not try to engage the chauffeur in conversation. What's that? No signature. Oh, no signature. On street corners at 10 o'clock at night. Well, this should be interesting. Oh, there it is, a black limousine.

0: he spent his nights on a nice cold slab down at the morgue. By getting the truck.
1: Driver. I said driver. Oh, chauffeur. Oh, you. Oh,
0: pardon me.

0: nothing to wonder about that.
1: This way, Mr. Holliday. Who's that?
0: Only me, Mr. Holliday.
1: That black suit, it makes you almost invisible, you know.
0: Yes, I know.
1: Follow me.
0: You're curious about the way you were brought here.
1: Did it frighten you? Maybe. Maybe not. This room, please. My office.
0: Well, this is very cozy.
1: Well, I'm glad you find it so. To eliminate a lot of questions, I'd like to say this. I know all about you.
0: You're a successful writer. Apparently you fear nothing, and I would presume that some of your adventures spring from that ad you run every week in the Star Times.
1: If you find it interesting.
0: Adventure wanted. You'll go any place, do anything.
1: You catch many people with that ad?
0: I caught you.
1: Or is that vice versa?
0: I had you investigated, Holliday. I know where you live, what you do. The newspapers have told me of your experiences.
1: What are you leading up to?
0: You'll notice I had you brought here by a devious route. I wanted to be sure no one knew you were here.
1: Go on.
0: How much do you know about insurance, Holliday?
1: Very many people buy it.
0: Great many don't. And of those who do buy, a great many intend to defraud, to steal from their insurance company.
1: Now look, this is a racket. I'm not interested.
0: My name is Abner Blake. I'm the chief investigator for Northern Insurance.
1: Oh.
0: Do you remember the disappearance of Dr. Max Alexander?
1: I read something about him. Why?
0: He carried a very large policy with us. He's been gone almost 7 years. When his 7 years are up, the law will permit his widow to collect. And Holliday.
1: Yes?
0: I don't think Alexander is dead.
1: This man has the coldest, frostiest eyes of any professional man trailer I've ever seen. And he's loaded with energy. Energy which I'll bet has helped him track down the people who tried to cheat his insurance company. I'm glad I'm on his side.
0: If you think back, Dr. Alexander performed a very delicate brain surgery on a prominent man. The operation was not successful.
1: I remember that. He was criticized in some circles for taking a chance.
0: Immediately after the patient died, Alexander walked out of the operating room, the hospital, and so far as we've been able to prove, right out of this world. But I still feel that he's alive, somewhere.
1: And you believe it's an insurance fraud?
0: I'm sure it is. And I have a reputation, Holliday. No one has ever attempted to defraud Northern Insurance and has been successful.
1: You suspect Mrs. Alexander?
0: Hardly. She's barely left her house in all these years. She receives no mail except from her daughter.
1: Her daughter?
0: She lives in New Mexico.
1: What about your regular men?
0: They've looked everywhere. They've come up with absolutely nothing.
1: Police?
0: Same thing.
1: And you're afraid you'll have to pay off?
0: No. Not if I have a smart man, a resourceful one. A man who can be as relentless as I am. And I think that man is you.
1: If Shakespeare were alive, he would cast Abner Blake in the role of Macbeth and play him an extra part as one of the witches. But that's no affair of yours, Mr. Holliday. You've got to find a man who's been gone for almost 7 years. And if you were the hero of this story, you'd go to the files of a newspaper and look into the past.
2: Well, if it isn't Dan Holliday, what are you doing down the morgue at the Star Times?
1: What would anybody be doing down in the morgue, Mac?
2: Well, some of them just lay there. You know me, Dad. I just got to have my little joke once in a while. Now, what was it you're looking for?
1: The clip on a citizen named Dr. Max Alexander. What have you got on him?
2: The works, Dan. The whole works.

0: exalted Atlantic City. Kindly eyes, intelligent face, strong chin. Yes, Doctor, when I see you, I'll know you. And I hope to see you soon.
1: Yes?
0: Oh, I'm Dan Holliday, Miss Alexander. I'd like to talk to you about your husband.
1: My husband is dead.
0: So, some people think he isn't.
1: They found something. They think he's alive. Come in. Now then, Mr. Holliday, who are you? And why are you looking for the doctor?
0: The commission from the insurance company. I hoped you might give me some information.
1: It was on all the front pages.
0: That's exactly as it happened.
1: Yes. He was never seen again. Mr. Holliday, if only you could find some trace of him.
0: I'm going to try.
1: You don't know how terrible it is. Almost 7 years. But still, I've had the feeling that you'll come back someday. You'll look for me, too.
0: Well, of course.
1: I miss him so.
0: What about your daughter?
1: After her father's disappearance, she couldn't stand it here in town. She went to our ranch in New Mexico.
0: Oh?
1: Her father's disappearance broke her heart. I pray you find him.
0: Miss Alexander,

0: suspense. This is the build-up to the main story, Holiday, and if you're smart, you'll bring in all the characters.
1: Where to, mister?
0: I want a drawing room. To Albuquerque, New Mexico. Well, Holiday, you've got a railroad ticket and an hour to make the train. Better get back to your apartment, a quick shower, pack your bag, and get on your way.
2: We've been waiting for you, Mr. Holiday.
0: Well, gentlemen, is this a pleasant intrusion? And I hope you are gentlemen.
2: We were positive you wouldn't mind.
0: Oh, of course not. People break in here regularly.
2: Good. Sit down.
0: If you don't mind, I like the air up here.
2: As you wish. I understand you like to travel, Mr. Holiday.
0: Travel? A wonderful pastime, travel.
2: Ever think of South America?
0: Often. You see, I'm a Carmen Miranda fan.
2: How would you like to go to South America? Tell me. All expenses paid. For as long as you want to stay.
0: Or what I have to do.
2: Just forget a few things. Like New Mexico. Particularly New Mexico.
0: In about 2 weeks, I'm your man.
2: You don't seem to understand. You're leaving tonight.
0: Well, that's what I mean. But I'm going west.
2: No.
0: South. You and I would make a nice compass together. I suppose you point north and walk right out of this apartment.

listening to Box 13, starring Alan Ladd as Dan Holliday. And now, back to Box 13, starring Alan Ladd as Dan Holliday. Investigator doesn't believe Doctor is dead. Twice doesn't believe Doctor is dead. Two men try to stop Ryder from making further investigations. All right, Holliday. Write the rest of the plot. So maybe we'd better hit the sack. This is very pleasant. I've got a

0: What's the big idea breaking in here?
1: I'm sorry. I must have come into the wrong drawing room.
0: You came into the wrong apartment a couple of hours ago. Now, what do you want?
1: I just want to go to sleep.
0: In my traveling bag,
1: I was looking for my razor. I wanted to shave.
0: You just had a close one.
1: Come on.
0: Where? To find out if you got space in this train. If you haven't, we'll make some for you. Under guard in the baggage car.

0: that dirt seemed like a perfectly logical thing to mistake car 19 for car 18. I wonder who this man is and who's in back of him.
1: Get up, Albuquerque.
0: Albuquerque. Well, that's the end of the line for me. I hope I don't mean that too literally. Long distance? I want to speak to Captain Alexander at the Bar Cross Bar Ranch just outside of Elmont. Yes.
2: Hello?
0: Miss Alexander?
2: Yes?
0: This is Dan Holliday. I wonder if I might come out to the ranch and see you.
2: Oh, you're the man who's looking for Father. Mother wired me about you.
0: Was it complimentary?
2: Mother said she believed if anyone could find Dad, you could. Come right out. I want to talk to you.
0: And I want to talk to you.
3: Dad, mister?
0: Yeah, I'm here, Velma.
3: Sure did.
0: Know where it is?
3: Sure do.
0: Very far?
3: Sure is.
0: Can you take me there?
3: Sure can. You got enough money to pay for the trip?
0: Sure have.
3: Let's go then.
0: Sure thing. This is New Mexico, Holiday. Breathe deeply and feed your lungs to a shot of Bay Ozone. 20 miles to Valmont, and all you've seen on the whole trip is 4 buzzes, 3 in the air, and the one driving. And if he's a cab driver, I'm a flying disc.
3: Car behind.
0: Yeah, it's right here.
3: Wants me to pull over.
0: Don't do it.
3: Know them fellas?
0: One of them is Spencer.
3: Friend of yours?
0: That depends on what you mean by friend.
3: I gotta pull up. Those guys are gonna run me into ditch.
0: In a fight?
3: Nope.
0: Then can you recommend a good dentist?
3: Yes, sir.
0: Something tells me that when this is over, I'm going to need a new set of teeth. Do you feel better, young man?
4: Yeah, thanks. What happened after those two fellas jumped me?
0: Who are you?
5: My name is Moran. I'm the caretaker up at the Bar Cross Bar Ranch. I was coming down this way when you were forced off the road.
0: What happened to the driver?
5: Last I saw of him, he was just a cloud of dust.

0: remember now. I got out of the car. He drove away.
1: Those two fellows started to beat you up good. When they saw me coming, they ran off too. You had a mighty close call, young man.
0: I had three of them. After this, my luck runs out.
1: Somebody after you?
0: And vice versa. Say, how far is the ranch?
1: Half a mile up the road. Better take it easy.
0: Come on, I've got to get to the ranch.
1: Feel you can make it?
0: My friend, I've got to make it. Soon as a gorilla followed me all the way out here trying to stop me at every turn. Maybe I'm getting warm. But if that's true, why hasn't someone else found Dr. Alexander?
1: Here's the ranch house, Mr. Holloway. You say Miss Catherine was expecting you?
0: But hardly in this condition.
2: You're Dan Holliday. Well, what happened? You're all beaten up.
0: So this is Catherine Alexander. What a beautiful girl. And what beautiful eyes.
2: You'd better lie down, Mr. Holliday. You're badly hurt.
0: Oh, no, thanks, Miss Alexander. I don't feel that bad. I just look that way.
1: Anything more I could do, Miss Cathy?
2: Oh, no. No, thank you so much. If you hadn't come along, Mr. Holliday might have been badly injured. Perhaps fatally.
1: Thank you, Miss Cathy.
2: Now then, how about a hot shower? You can get a rub down and change of clothes.
0: Miss Alexander, you read a man's mind.
2: Sometimes that's a pleasure. Depending on the man.
0: You're depending on me?
2: What do you think?

0: rub down a little iodine on a few things. And Captain was kind enough to loan me some riding clothes. That should indicate a soldier in him to saddle out on the desert. With the stars blinking their approval of my companion. Blinking approval? Holiday, you're an insurable romantic.
1: Isn't it beautiful? The gorgeous sky and the stars.
0: You love it, don't you?
1: I always have. Always will.
0: Have you been here long?
1: The Bicross Bar belonged to my dad. We used to come out during the summer. Now I live here all the time.
0: Hello?
1: I was always with them.
0: Man, you're a strange old fellow.
1: People around here say he's a little timid. But he's been wonderful to me.
0: Say, those men have got me down the road. Miranda, see him before?
1: Well, how could he? They were strangers.
0: Oh. Your mother told me you've been searching for your father a long time.
1: Yes. Mother and I have spent a fortune on private detectives, investigators, following up leads, but nothing ever happened.
0: Yes, I know. Well, tell me, Miss Alexander.
1: Kathy, please.
0: Kathy. Have you any idea where I might begin to look? I thought you might give me a starting point.
1: Not unless he would be back in the city. He just walked out one day. No one ever saw him again.
0: Well, I'd better go back there and start from scratch.
1: You don't have to leave right away.
0: I'd enjoy staying a while.
1: Maybe I have been lonesome. Perhaps I've forgotten what companionship can be.
0: Perhaps.
1: You'll stay a while?
0: A while.
1: Good. Hey, the time. You'll be much too late for dinner. Come on, I'll race you.
0: You're on.
1: Hurry, or I'll beat you. I'm at the corral gate already.
2: Kathy, look out!
3: Holiday, what happened?
0: She was racing. The horse stumbled over that lower bar and threw her. She had gas in her head.
3: She's unconscious. I hope she isn't seriously hurt.
0: Stand there, man. Get in the house. Call a doctor.
3: Yes, a doctor. A doctor.
0: Hurry, will you?
3: Of course. Get into the medicine cabinet in the house. I need some bandages. She may be suffering from multiple contusions. Or even a compound skull fracture. Hurry, will you?
0: Compound skull fracture?
3: I don't know if you can find it. Hurry, I said. There isn't much time.
0: Okay, Dr. Alexander.
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0: back in the city again, walking up the street toward that same grim gray house where I first met Abner Blake. Up the steps, Holiday, and write the final chapter.
1: That was a nice job, Holiday.
0: I was nice about it.
1: What do you mean?
0: You didn't see the look in Dr. Alexander's eyes when he recovered his mind. And that lovely, lovely girl being mixed up in a deal like that.
1: If you feel sorry for her, you're making a big mistake.
0: Yes, I know. She was following him the day he walked out into the country. She almost caught up with him when a hit-and-run driver knocked him down.
1: That's where she got the idea for the disappearance act.
0: Why not? The doctor's face had been so damaged no one would ever recognize him. And he'd lost his memory to top it off.
1: They've got the daughter and the mother in custody.
0: Just think, if she hadn't have fallen off that horse, I might never have been able to prove that Dr. Alexander was alive.
1: I know.
0: Hiding him on his own ranch was the daughter's idea, too.
1: Why not? No one would pay attention to an old man puttering around the place.
0: I've got a story, and I don't like it. Mother and daughter hired amnesia victim to collect insurance.
1: Oh, excuse me. Blake speaking. Now, yes, he's here. For you, Holiday.
0: Oh, thanks. Hello.
2: Mr. Holiday, this is Susie.
0: Oh, yes, Susie.
2: There's a message for you in box 13. Shall I read it to you?
0: Now, Susie, you know you're not supposed to open my mail.
2: But this is already open. It's a postcard.
0: Oh. Is it interesting?
2: I think it is.
0: All right, come on, tell me what it says.
2: It says, rental for box 13, $15.
0: Oh, fine. Goodbye, Susie.
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0: Alan Ladd appears through the courtesy of Paramount Pictures and may currently be seen in Wild Harvest. Box 13 is written and directed by Ted Hediger. Original music was composed and conducted by Rudy Schrager. This is a Mayfair production.
1: Budweiser commercial featuring the Kruka.

0: Did a headache spoil a day for you? Are you still feeling a little miserable and upset? Well, of course, it would have been wise to take Alka-Seltzer at work earlier in the day. But don't wait now. 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
3: The Adventures of Frank Grace, starring Paul Dubov. The war changed many things, the face of the earth and the people on it. Before the war, Frank Race worked as an attorney, but he traded his law books for the cloak and dagger of the OSS. And when it was over, his former life was over too. Adventure had become his business, the adventures of Frank Race.

0: And now we join Frank Race for The Adventure of the Brooklyn Accent.
1: It was what you might call a damp night. The dampness being such that it persisted in sluicing down your neck and surging over your shoe tops. And as we sloshed along a deserted street, I caught a little moan from Mark Donovan.
2: Oh, brother. Just slapped me with a bottle of champagne and called me to Normandy.
1: Cold, Mark?
2: That noise you hear ain't thunder, Frank. It's my choppers hammering together. This is the sunny south, eh? Look, are you sure we're still in the state of Georgia? I figured we walked enough to be just outside Montreal.
1: I'm beginning to think I'm in a state of confusion. I keep getting the feeling that we've turned away from those docks. Have you heard the surf in the last few minutes?
2: I don't hear nothing but a ringing in my ears. Probably the first sign in the morning.
1: All right, you win. We'll go back to that cafe we passed in the last block.
2: Well, now you're talking. And if the place has good coffee, I'll forget all about it in the morning.
1: It was a short order spot, presided over by an ancient counterman who greeted us with a lactose grin. At a table, a couple of men and a girl sat munching hamburgers in an almost grim silence. But the place looked clean, and the old man looked clean. So Mark and I slid on the stools at the counter.
3: Yeah, what a big hint. The hamburgers and coffee.
2: And he asked us what it'll be. All right, Pop, serve him up. Make it heavy on a coffee.
3: Yeah, the name's Pete. Not Pop. I ain't so old. I just look this way from having to listen to guys like you.
2: Look, Pop, I'm just a quiet guy as don't wish harm to nobody. But make sure the coffee is hot, will you?
3: Yeah, how you want it? Black or ruined?
2: Both of them straight.
1: You know this town pretty well, Pete?
3: Like a brat in your hand. I ain't no southerner. I'm from Jersey City.
1: No. Don't happen to know a man by the name of Beating, do you? Eddie Beating?
3: Beating? Yeah. Let me see. Little guy, fat, white. No. I better name something else. Does he live around here?
1: As a boat, a schooner. And that's another thing. To get to the docks, do we turn right at the door or left?
3: The docks?
2: Close the place like the back of his hand. He says he means the back of his neck.
3: Yeah, you came late. About 6 blocks.
1: You sure?
3: Positive. Took a walk down that way a couple of centuries ago. What was that name again?
1: Beating. Edward Beating.
3: Yeah, sounds familiar, all right. It wouldn't be tall husky fellow that owns one of them coach dogs, would it?
2: Look, Pop, we're just looking for the guy. We don't know a thing about his dogs.
4: So you're just looking for the guy, huh? Why?
1: This was no native voice either. This was New York. New York the hard way. Manhattan via the alleys, the pool halls, and the second-rate night spots. He had a heavy beard line, and he stacked up as being husky. He stood eyeing us with the curiosity of a weasel inspecting a nest full of eggs.
4: You heard me. I asked you why you were looking for Eddie Beating.
1: You make it sound illegal.
4: What do I have to do to get an answer? Extract it?
2: Look, what do you think you got here, pal? A couple of pigeons? You want to talk to us, keep it gentle. Or waddle back to your table.
4: Both you boys feel that way?
1: The words, though rather inelegant, expressed my reaction precisely.
4: Jigger.
5: Yeah, Roxy.
4: Come here.
1: Jigger's approach was methodical and practical. The casual hand inserted itself inside the lapel of the jacket and scraped the squat frame. His eyes, as he glided up to us, looked disinterested, almost glazed. Stare of the professional gunman.
2: Trevor Roxy?
4: I don't know. These personalities come looking for Eddie Beating and they don't want to say why. I wouldn't call that friendly, would you, Jigger?
5: No. I wouldn't call it friendly at all.
1: We don't mind telling you why we're looking for Beating.
4: No? Who are you guys?
1: My name is Race. This is Mark Donovan. Who are you?
4: I'm Roxy Clark.
1: And not a southern accent in the crowd.
4: Never mind the asides. What's the pitch on Eddie Beating?
1: I'm down here for the Fidelity Life Insurance Company. Edward Beating is beneficiary to a $20,000 policy that's now payable, and the company is anxious to make a settlement.
4: Who'd leave Eddie Beating 20,000 fish?
1: The deceased, I understand, was an uncle of his.
4: Oh, yeah? Jigger, what do you think about this?
5: To me, it sounds like a bowl of spaghetti.
4: Yeah, that's the way I figured. A big company working hard to ladle out 20 G's. It don't mesh.
1: Might seem strange, but with insurance outfits, it's done all the time. They consider it to be part of their contract.
4: That makes quite a line, Race, but I ain't buying it.
5: Hey, no, I remember
3: give me that fella. Owns a boat, don't he?
2: Yeah, that's right, Pop. Owns a sailboat. One of them go to sea, sir.
3: Yeah, I know him now. Know his wife, too. They live 3 or 4 blocks from here. Greenhouse with the other shutters.
2: Shut up.
3: Listen, I'll talk about water.
4: Shut up.
3: You said it, but I ain't paying no attention. It's a free country, ain't it?
4: Pickle this warbler, Jigger.
3: Sure. Now, wait a minute. You ain't going to cuff me.
4: Get what's left of his teeth, no. Jigger, then maybe he won't be so lippy.
5: Come here, Pop.
3: No, you don't know.
5: Don't make me come after you. It'll be worse.
1: Cut it, Jigger. Just let's drop the whole thing.
5: Get out of my way.
1: There's no need to bother the old boy.
5: What are you asking for? Sampler? Okay, try this on your bridge right.
1: Leading with your right, Jigger, I'm surprised at you.
2: It'll always be the same, Jigger. Even if you come in with an axe. Jigger, can you hear me?
4: Pretty handy with that stuff, ain't you, Race?
1: I haven't met your lady friend, Clark, but I'd like her to know I'm sorry for the disturbance.
6: Don't be sorry, Race. I always admired artistry. And that was sheer artistry. Wasn't it, Roxy?
4: Susan, stay out of this.
6: Roxy, darling, I've been completely quiet for at least 20 minutes, and that isn't like me at all. You're going to be around for a while.
4: Susan, get out of the car.
6: Careful, sir. You're a bad temper, sure. Grace, I'm Susan Drake. I'm staying at the Jackson Hotel. It's been a bit boring the last day, sir. Why don't you go?
4: Race.
1: Yes, Clark.
4: This insurance deal, is it on the level?
1: Definitely.
4: So you have to keep looking for Beatty. That it?
1: That's it. Why? Think I can't find it?
4: No, I wasn't thinking that. I was thinking of the mess of trouble you're going to find.

0: Hey, you there.
1: Uh-oh. It's the law.
0: Come over here. What are you doing out here this time of night?
1: What do you have, a 7 o'clock curfew?
0: Never mind the wisecracks. I'll just take you straight on in.
1: On what charge?
0: Oh, we can work that out. Vagrancy, for one thing. No visible means of support.
1: We've means of support, plenty of them.
0: If I say you ain't, you ain't. So quit arguing.
1: I'm sorry I said you were. I should know better.
0: That's sensible. Now, what are you doing around here?
1: I told him he showed credentials, which made it all right. He told us he was Gene Dinsey, chief of police. And we spent an hour leaning against his car listening to a confidential report on how he ran the town. It ended up with his driving us to the beating house. There was an old-fashioned pool bell, and the door was answered by a girl of about 15. She looked startled.
2: Yes, sir?
1: Hello. Is Mr. Beating in?
2: Not right now, but my mother's here. Mm-hmm. It's two men, Mother. They want to see Daddy.
1: She seemed to be about 30. A handsome woman, even with faded makeup and a worried look about her eyes.
3: What is it you all want?
1: We're looking for Edward Beating.
3: Hmm. He's my husband, but he ain't here now.
1: I understand he has a boat, a schooner that he operates for hire.
3: That's right. But it's already under charter.
1: Would you tell me where I could find it?
3: It's called the Jenny D, and it's at Callahan's Landing. Go down Powell Street as far as the docks and then turn left. Oh, and if you're gone there now, you could do me a favor.
1: Surely.
3: Well, if you see my husband, tell him to come home. He's here at 5 and it's almost 9. I like him. Suddenly bothered.

0: Yeah, still pretty cloudy with no sign of a moon. 8 to 5 says we get more rain.
1: That's a happy thought.
0: Well, Grace, what's with this guy beating when you do catch up with him? Now that we know he's here, can't we just let it go at that?
1: There could be dozens of Edward beatings. I have to identify this fellow as the right one.
0: Yeah. Can't we do it tomorrow? I'd much rather be at the hotel playing canasta.
1: Wait a second, Mark.
0: What's that?
1: Another car coming up. I've got a feeling we're the ones that's interested in.
0: Oh, great. That's alongside 100 yards of board fence. You're right, he's really got his pick. Chuck, like,
1: we move apart. If anything breaks the glass, the left headlight. I'll take the lights.
0: Okay.
2: Hiya, Race. Remember me?
3: Jigger, Race. Guy you slugged.
2: Yeah. And now I'm going to play you a little tune.
3: All right, Mark!

0: A belly and all the fence. Who's got the pail? Who's got the tent?
1: Oh, no, no.
2: Apparently, you're still in the mood for music.
1: Oh, there you are. Listen, I'm in the mood to offer up thanks. That's the closest squawk I've had since I stole a cab and found a Chicago Express. That goes for you.
2: I agree, but I think we're doing one of them.
1: Brother, I heard a yelp back there, and it wasn't no cry of delight. Imagine that guy coming after us with a chatterbox just because you cooled him a little.
2: I wonder. Maybe it wasn't Jigger's idea at all.
1: Right now, I wouldn't put a slot machine slug or nothing. Oh, what do we do next? Still keep looking for that schooner?
2: I'd be crowding our luck a little. Let's go back to the hotel and get a nice rest.
3: Grace, come on, wake up, will you? Wake up. There's something funny going on.
4: What time is it?
3: Come on, get with it. It's about 5.
2: 5 o'clock in the morning and you want a chat? Go back to sleep.
3: Look, chum, I'm not kidding. There's a mob or something outside. Can't you hear it?
2: Yes, I do hear it.
3: Sure you hear it. It's just...
2: That's it. Just barge in. We always receive visitors at this hour.
3: Get up and get dressed, Grace. We have to get you out of here.
2: What for?
3: We got a lynch mob outside.
5: Well, that's what it is, huh?
2: What does a lynch mob have to do with us?
3: It seems like a lot of people know you boys have been looking for beating. Now he's been found murdered, they aim to string you up for it.
5: Murder?
2: That's moving a little fast, isn't it?
3: Yeah, we better move faster. So I'm going to have to place you under arrest.
6: We'll return to the adventures of Frank Race in just about 1 minute.

0: And now, back to the adventures of Frank Race.
1: Here was a venture with all the qualities of a nightmare. One of those things where nothing makes sense. We'd been in town only 48 hours, and now we were threatened with lynching. I tried to figure the angles as I got dressed, but nothing gelled.
2: Now, you fellas have got to cooperate on this. I can't guarantee to get you to safety.
3: Will this be your first lynching, Chief?
2: It will, and they ain't good for a man in my position.
3: Yeah, well, they ain't good for guys in our position, either.
2: Come election time, and one side won't vote for you because you tried to stop it, and the other side won't vote for you.
1: Because you failed to stop it. We understand. But there's something peculiar about this business, Chief.
3: Yeah, I'll say there is. Just take a listen out here, Race. Most of the guys what you're doing are yelling have got broken accents.
1: Are you sure?
3: Are you kidding? Listen to them Bronx cheers we're getting. You'd think we were the Giants at Ebbets Field.
1: There's your answer, Chief. It's not a real lynching party at all. It's a frame-up.
2: What do you mean?
1: Know a man by the name of Roxy Clark?
2: I certainly do. He charters Eddie Beaton's boat.
1: Know what he charters it for?
2: Gambling. Brings down parties to them wealthy New Yorkers, and they go out for 3 or 4 days at a time. Ain't none of my affair as long as they do it on the high seas.
1: Well, for some reason, Roxy Clark thinks I'm in his way. That's the reason for this phony lynching bee. Where did you get the tip that brought you here?
2: From a woman.
1: And her name?
2: When a woman gives out information like that over a phone, you ain't going to get a name. She wasn't no southerner.
1: How do you plan to get us out of here?
2: I ain't figured it yet, but I...
1: Why don't you let us go by ourselves?
2: Why don't I? Why, you'd never make it.
1: We'll have a better chance than with you trying to buck that mob.
2: Well, you might be right. Okay, it's a deal. But if you don't make it, don't blame me.
3: If we don't make it, chum, we probably won't be around to blame you.
4: That Clark must have quite a mob with him. It's a big crowd.
1: Start yelling about something, and you can always draw people who have nothing else to do.
4: Look, tell me, what are we looking for in this cellar window?
1: A door. And here it is. Take your hat and coat off.
4: Hat? I don't get it.
1: We go out of here carrying something.
4: Oh, yeah. I get it. Right. We can use these empty cartons.
1: Good enough. Let's go.
4: You better take a look for it.
1: Doesn't seem to be anyone around.
4: Come on.
5: Hey, you guys, hold it.
1: Didn't see this side at all. He must have been leaning against the side of the building.
4: Oh, great. He's got that shotgun right on us.
5: Who are you guys?
6: We all work for the hotels.
5: Yeah. I'm thinking different. Put on his boxes and start moving around the front.
1: All right.
5: You're the boss.
7: Come on, Mark. Let's go.

0: Has Miss Drake come in yet?
1: Yes, sir. I'll connect you. Hello?
0: Miss Drake, this is Frank Race. I'm making that call you suggested.
1: Oh. Well, hello. You called earlier this afternoon, didn't you?
0: Yes, I want to express my appreciation for what you did for me.
1: What I did for you?
0: Someone told the chief of police that I was in danger of being lynched. I got the impression it might have been you.
1: Look, Grace, I'm a rotten phone conversationalist. I tell you what, why don't you run over here and we could have a drink while we chat?
0: I'd better see you somewhere else. I got out of the Jackson Hotel this morning with some difficulty.
1: Where are you now?
0: Bar called the Flamingo Club.
1: I know where it is. You stay there, Ray. I'll join you.
0: We took more than a few minutes. But when she came into the Flamingo Club, I was willing to admit that the wait had been worthwhile.
2: What are you doing, sir?
0: Got one soda. That is a touching outfit.
2: You really like it?
0: You're a very fancy dish, baby. What do I have here, a cynic? How about the drink? Martini, Manhattan?
2: Negative scotch and soda.
0: Two of them, bartender. Mind if I tell you something about yourself, Miss Drake?
2: Maybe not.
0: You're the wealthy Susan Drake of New York. You've been amusing yourself with the excitement that surrounds Roxy Clark.
2: So?
0: You know what he does down here, don't you?
2: Is that why you brought me to this place? To answer questions?
0: If it was, I've already changed my mind.
2: Of course I know where Roxy's found.
0: What's the story I'm beating? Why was he killed?
2: Oh, come. What do you think I am? Police blotter?
0: If you think you could grow fond of me, give. Because I'm in need of it, baby. I'm in need of it.
2: Well, the only thing I can tell you about beating is that he didn't like it when he found out what Roxy was doing with his boat.
0: Beating didn't know about the gambling setup when Roxy first chartered the schooner?
2: No. When he did find out, he wanted no part of it. You see, I happened to hear the blow-up on that. Beating was going to cancel the charter.
0: Maybe that's the answer. Maybe that's the answer to everything. About an hour later, I dropped in at the Beating house. Mrs. Beating, swollen-eyed from crying, was baking pies.
2: Just like a woman in it. But I have to do something.
0: They smell wonderful. I'll bet you're a fine cook.
2: Why, I guess I'm pretty good. Maybe because I love it so much.
0: I told her about the insurance, and a noticeable lift came to the depression that gripped her. She got out family documents for me, birth certificates, and a marriage license issued to her and Edward Beating in 1938.
2: But what about the money now that he's dead? Will it still come to us?
0: Certainly. It belonged to your husband.
2: Oh, excuse me. Hello? Why, yes. He's right here. For you.
0: For me? Thanks. Yes?
3: I had a hunch you'd be there. Guess who I'm with?
0: Why don't you tell me?
3: Roxy Clark. He claims he didn't have nothing to do with that machine gun deal.
0: How about the lynching frame of...
3: I claims he did that just to scare us out of town. Wait a second. I'll let you talk with him. Hello, Race. That's on the level about the gunning. That was Jigger Mentone's party.
0: Give my regards to Jigger.
3: I want to talk to you, Race. This thing is getting sticky. No sense of me being hooked by it.
0: Are you protesting your innocence, Roxy?
3: I want to talk to you. I'm going back to the Jackson right now. Can you meet me there?
0: All right. I'll see you there. But he didn't see me, even though I saw him. Because by the time I got to his suite at the Jackson Hotel, someone else had already been there. Someone who had put two bullets into Roxy Clark's body. I couldn't figure it. But after all, it was actually none of my affair. I had come to find the right beneficiary to a $20,000 life insurance policy. And this I had accomplished. Even though Beating was dead, the money would go to his family. So, 5 days later, Mark and I were at the local station, waiting to board a northbound train with Susan Drake, along with a fellow traveler. We also ran into other people we knew, Chief of Police Dinsey and Mrs. Beating and her daughter Mary.
4: All set, Race?
0: All set. I guess this is goodbye.
4: Not yet. I'm going to ride a ways with him, in case anything pops up like that lynching beating.
0: We can take care of ourselves, Chief.
4: Just the same, I'm coming along. How about you, Mary? It's as though you're traveling, too.
2: Yes, sir. Mother and I are going to Daddy's sister in North Carolina until we...
4: Yeah, we understand, honey. What do you got in the basket? Some of your mother's swell cooking?
2: That's right.
0: I'll bet it includes apple pie.
2: Not this time. Mother burned the pie she was baking the other day.
4: Well, here she comes.
5: What are you doing prowling around in the middle of the night?
0: I've been keeping a death watch, Mark.
5: A death watch?
0: I think I got the key to those killings. But I'm going to have to wait for a play to be made.
5: Chum, there's something else, too.
0: What?
5: We have another acquaintance on this train. Chico Mantone.
0: Old homie.
5: Yeah. What kind of pitch are you making, Lace?
0: I don't know yet, but... I wouldn't close that door, Mrs. Beating.
2: Mr. Ray.
0: Mind if we go in?
2: Mind? Of course I mind.
0: Sorry, we're going in anyway. You better stay with us.
5: Yeah, you... Hey, look at the coil. She's been slugged.
0: Yes, and the next move would have been to carry her to the rear platform and toss her off the train, wouldn't it, Mrs. Beating?
2: Daughter? You're insane.
0: Not your daughter, Mrs. Beating, your stepdaughter. Mary is 15 years old, and you weren't married to her father until 1938. Figure it for yourself.
2: You get out of here.
0: What was the motive? Your husband's will, leaving everything to the girl? You fought with your husband, didn't you? Because he objected to Roxy Clark using his schooner as a gambling ship because he was going to revoke the charter. You didn't like that, did you, Mrs. Beating? It was letting too much easy money get away. So you murdered your husband.
2: You're just talking. You don't know that.
0: I know you killed Roxy Clark. You killed him because he didn't like being implicated and was going to talk. I know you killed him because you burned your pies that day. A good cook won't burn pies, Mrs. Beating, not unless she leaves them suddenly. They'd kill a man, perhaps. Get some water for the girl, Mark. She should have plenty to say when she comes to.
3: You ain't getting water for nobody. Move back before this thing in my hand starts talking.
2: It's about time you got here.
0: Sorry, Mark, I missed on this one. So you thought you'd cut in, did you, Jigger?
2: What are we going to do, Jigger? We can't shoot him right here.
3: No, but I can do the same to them as you did to the kid. I owe this guy something anyway.
0: Too slow again, Jigger.
3: Yeah, well, see if that way.
5: Well, this time Jigger's jig is up. Don't try to get away, lady.
0: Where did you find that pistol, Mark?
5: Must belong to the lady. It was in this open bag right here. All I had to do was reach for it.
0: Be ironic if it turns out to be the gun that killed Beating and Roxy Clark, won't it?
5: Yeah.
0: I'll get the water for the girl from this tank.
5: All right. Hey, you know something, Rice? This has been a funny deal. We started out to find a guy in a boat. We never got near either one of them.
2: Rice, what's going on?
0: Give me a hand with this girl, will you, baby? You smell good.
2: Rafe, never mind the perfume. What's been happening?
0: Something rather unpleasant, baby. But you know, before we reach New York, this trip may turn out to be most enjoyable.

The Adventures of Frank Ray, starring Paul DeBove with Tony Barrett as Mark Donovan, comes to you from Hollywood. Others heard in tonight's cast were Frank Lovejoy, Wilms Herbert, William Byatt, Bill Johnstone, and Michael Ann Barrett. This series is written and directed by Buckley Angel and Joel Murtaugh. The music is composed and played by Ivan Dittmar. Be sure to be with us again this time next week for another dramatic chapter in The Adventures of Frank Race. Michael Roy speaking. 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
3: Barry Craig speaking. A wise man once said a good detective's brain is in his feet. I guess he meant footwork solves more crimes than brain work. Ah, Mr. My aching metatarsals. In my business, you rest your feet every chance you get. Any raised surface. Desks, tables, a friendly lap. Off go your shoes and up go your feet. Ah. On this occasion, I had my feet high off the floor in a tavern, downtown along Bail Bond Row, waiting for a bail bondsman named Soloway. Sam Soloway. We had a date set up. Soloway poured his troubles out to me on the telephone. A rogues gallery pinup boy, Joey Florio, had skipped, leaving Soloway holding the bag for bail bond money. A cash loss big enough to give any bondsman heart failure. $50,000. My feet were asleep when Soloway finally showed. A sad-faced little guy who looked as if he'd like nothing better than a good cry.
4: Mr. Craig.
3: Soloway, pull up a chair.
4: I kept you waiting.
3: Through heartaches, stardust, and melancholy baby.
4: Huh?
3: The jukebox over there. It's been crying for half an hour. You look mopey, Sam.
4: Mopey? Somebody should have strangled me before I became a bail bondsman. Craig, you've got to catch me a rat.
3: Joey Florio?
4: Joey Florio. He jumped bail, yes, but he's still here in New York.
3: What makes you so sure?
4: One thing, the police have every exit covered. Also, on the grapevine, I was tipped off that Florio stuck around to wind up his business. Close his horse parlors, collect all the cash he can like a man going away for a long time.
3: Going where?
4: Europe, somewhere. He's going to catch a plane for Europe.
3: Just like that, huh? Fugitive racketeer under indictment, breezes into an airport all smiles, and climbs aboard a plane.
4: Oh, he has nerve, Joey Florio. It took nerve to become a high muck-a-muck of the rackets.
3: Exactly what do you want of me, Sam?
4: Catch Joey Florio. I'll give you 10% of the bond money you saved me.
3: You're a sucker for hiring me on the side. You've got the whole police department working for you for free, gratis.
4: I feel safer with one man working for $5,000.
3: Just how do you expect me to cover the airports? I've only got two arms and legs.
4: I'll hire people. Just show me an expense account. Cover the airports and then cover my funeral. Because if I lose $50,000 on account of a rat like Florio, I'm positively going to shoot myself through the head.
3: Hear that song, Sam? Mm. Sad, huh?
4: So what?
3: It's my nickel. The song takes me back, Sam, way back. My first long pants, and a girl named Glory.
4: A fine time for reminiscences.
3: Blonde curls down to her shoulders. We had a portable Victrola going in a rowboat on Prospect Park Lake. Moon dust. The record we were playing was Moon Dust.
4: Craig, please, you've got a job to do.
3: Oh. Maybe I should have married her, Sam.
4: Better you remained a bachelor. A shamus in a world of hoodlums. How long can you live? Why take a nice girl and make a widow?
3: Oh, Sam, come off it. You sure loused up a memory for me. I covered the airports to keep Soloway, the bondsman, from attending his own funeral as threatened. I hired a half a dozen stooges for $10 a day and smokes. Get on your stations, men. It's a 24-hour watch, so load your pockets with K-rations and carry a change of socks. The guy who comes up with Florio gets a $200 bonus and my love. Chance of a million, but I kept it going for a week with as much action as an icebox salesman at the North Pole. Then I gave up.

0: Calloway, this is Barry Craig. That tip you got on Florio was a dud. I'm canceling out as of now. I'll send you a bill. Coaxing's no good. Neither is throwing hysterics. Keep my men squatting in the airport any longer, and they'll start charging us rent. Goodbye now. I was through with Joey Florio's disappearance. That is, I thought I was through with it. I found out different exactly 2 hours after I'd crossed Soloway off my list of clients. The discovery began with me dragging up the ramshackle staircase in the Midtown fire trap I had an office in. I'd about negotiated the walk-up when a scream stopped me dead in my tracks. At the top of the landing, I got a look at the screamer. It was Polly, the old Polish cleaning lady, complete with mop and bucket, staring banjo-eyed at a corpse curled up at her feet. A corpse in a merchant marine getup.
1: What I do?
0: It took long minutes for Polly to find her voice.
1: This man...
0: This corpse.
1: He come upstairs and knock at your door, Miss Craig. He knock once, twice, then the other man...
0: The killer...
1: He sneak up behind
0: and
1: him.
0: And stab him. Which way did the knife go? Not down, not with me on the staircase.
1: Up! He go up to the roof.
0: Stick around, I'll be right back. I was right back, empty-handed. The roof led to Skatie 8 exits to the four-block square. A perfect setup for a killer making his escape. I dragged the stiff into my office and then talked to Polly some more, getting nowhere. Now tell me. The knifer. What did he look like?
1: Bad. A bad face. I see that face and I know that man no good.
0: Sure, sure. There were character bumps on his face and you read them. But draw me a picture, huh? Height, build, how he was dressed. Some identifying marks, maybe.
1: Oh, he's short, man.
0: Yeah?
1: And his hat pulled down over his face. I never forget. He stabbed the sailor, then he stabbed him again.
0: And again and then again, yeah. Four separate wounds. I've counted them, but give me more description.
1: He's short, man, and his hat over his eyes. I never forget.
0: A description to fit every second guy you pass on the street. I shooed Polly, and before calling the police department and making a clam bake out of it, I checked the dead man's pockets. There was nothing in them. Nothing to identify him. Just three crumpled dollar bills, some silver, pocket knife, chewing tobacco, a key ring, and a clipping from a newspaper gossip column. Clipping about me. Confidential investigator Barry Craig, the latest recruit in citywide search for Joey Florio. It is rumored that the missing mobster is worth $5,000 to Craig, if he catches him. I was picking my brains over why an unidentified merchant seaman would come see me and get murdered doing it when the phone rang. Craig speaking.
2: I got information for you. About Joey Florio. That is, if you're interested.
0: Who am I talking to?
2: General Grant.
0: What kind of a guy? Look, I like knowing who I'm talking to.
2: Then you're not interested in what I have to say.
0: All right, I'm interested. What about Florio?
2: He's at the Freedom Hotel on the Bowery. Making out he's a bum.
0: Whoever said he wasn't.
2: Well, if you wish to get over there right away...
0: Why right away?
2: Florio's all set to move on to somewhere else. You really want him, it's gonna be right away.
0: I see. Tell me now, General, sleeping up in that tomb on Riverside Drive like you've been, how'd you know I was interested in finding Joey Florio?
2: That's been in the papers. I read it in a column.
0: And why are you so interested in double-crossing Florio?
2: For a cut in the 5 G's you're going to collect?
0: Oh? How will I know who to pay a cut to if you don't identify yourself?
2: I'll be around to collect when you catch Florio. Better hop to it on the double. Florio's not going to sit around waiting for you. So long.
0: I didn't go for the phony tip on where to find Joey Florio right away yet. 10 years as a confidential operative, and you don't jump at bait like a seal in Central Park. You don't swallow everything an anonymous jerk disguising his voice on the telephone tells you. It figured. Somebody wanted me out of my office, and right away. I stuck around to find out why, in a closed closet with my office lights out. I kept the closet door ajar just enough and waited for developments. I didn't have to wait too long. There was a knock on my door. Somebody was satisfying himself that I was really out. I watched the door open and close, and the flashlight play slowly around the room. A lady caller it was. Blonde heartthrob in ballerina slippers and a page boy bob. I watched her bend over the corpse, open his shirt, reach in and unbutton a pouch he wore around his middle, something I'd never thought to look for. I had the pouch out of her hand in one grab. I'll take it, sister.
3: No!
0: You went right to it, huh? Like you knew exactly where he kept it.
3: Give it back.
0: The way you frisked that corpse. No nerve. No squeamishness. You could hire out to an embalmer.
3: You need the pouch.
0: Suppose we see what's in it together, beautiful. Real chummy-like.
3: Oh.
0: Well, ship's papers, huh? Stacy Crocker, assigned to the Star of Sharon. The date's freshly stamped like... Uh-oh. Pardon me for taking my eyes off you.
3: Now, hand those papers back at once or I'll shoot.
0: Oh, don't, please. I'm fond of this suit. The papers? Here. They're all yours.
3: I ought to kill you.
0: For identifying the stiff before you could get at your gun? Who killed him?
3: I don't know.
0: Now try it for $4. Who was your stooge on the telephone with me a half hour ago?
3: I don't know what you're talking about.
0: For $8 now. Really concentrate on this one. Where's Joey Florio?
3: I never heard of Joey Florio.
0: Baby, let's not kid.
3: But I'm not... Who is Joey Florio? And why should I know anything about him?
0: Skip it. You going to shoot me before you leave?
3: If you try to stop me.
0: Oh, I won't, Donna Bright. I'll pick you up some other time when your gun isn't showing.
3: You'll know who I am and just where to find me.
0: Yeah, I'll know who you are by your picture.
3: My picture? What picture?
0: A joke. I'm only kidding. Goodbye now, beautiful. If you're going. But I wasn't kidding. Blondie'd had her picture taken the minute she'd come waltzing in the door. An electric eye camera tooled into the far wall and trained on the door. Open my door and get photographed. I'd be looking her up, but later. First, I wanted the corpse removed from my premises, a gift for me to the good police.

0: Crocker.
1: I'm sorry, there's nothing I can tell you, Mr. Craig. Nothing whatsoever. Stacy Crocker never shipped on the Star of Sharon, and to the best of my knowledge, was never assigned to this writer.
2: But he had Star of Sharon papers on him, Captain. I saw them with my own eyes only an hour ago.
1: Well, I can't answer for that, except that there's lots of bogus papers around.
2: And lots of bogus talk.
1: What?
2: Lots of bogus talk.
1: Why, you...
2: Try throwing me over the side, and we'll both play pollywog in a drink. Thanks for nothing, Captain. Leaving the Star of Sharon on my way to police headquarters, somebody decided it was time to discourage me a little. A high-powered rifle shot from somewhere in an empty row of dilapidated buildings along West Street. It breezed close enough to my skull to give me a head cold. I got moving on the double. I had better luck at police headquarters. Trav Rogers had wormed into the case as snug as he could get.
1: About that corpse, Craig.
2: Oh, the corpse that Ivy gave?
1: The next time you're sentimental, make it a box of candy.
2: You were saying?
1: Stacy Crocker was a professional informer. He'd come through with vital information for a fee.
2: Then Crocker came to me with information to sell.
1: I'd say so. Got any idea who murdered him?
2: No, not yet.
1: You mean you're not telling?
2: I mean I don't know. What about the girl, Trav? Does her picture match anything in police files?
1: I suppose I'm a fool to tell you. Yes, it matches a picture filed with us when she applied for a nightclub hat checker's license.
2: A nightclub hat checker's license?
1: Why the skeptical look?
2: She wore ballerina slippers. You know, capizios. No heels, low to the floor.
1: So?
2: So I'm a little disillusioned.
1: And a little crazy. I have a license application here. Her name is Myrna Wilson. The address she gave us is the Hotel Mohansick. What's your position in this case, Craig?
2: The usual 100% cooperation with the department. I'm your boy, and I don't cost you a cent.
1: Jolly civic of you. Who brought you into the case?
2: Joey Florio's bail bondsman, Sam Soloway. I was to get 10% of the bond money if I beat the department to Florio.
1: Does the murder of Stacy Crocker and this Myrna Wilson have to do with Joey Florio?
2: If I said yes, I'd only be guessing. Well, I'll have to tear myself away now.
1: Keep in touch, Barry. Let's not compete.
2: Sure, I'll keep in touch. Any corpse I meet, you get first introduction. Oh, Trav.
1: Yes, Craig.
2: The Star of Sharon. When does she sail?
1: Midnight, tonight.
2: I suggest you search her from stem to stern. Just in case the disappeared Joey Florio does tie in with the murder of Crocker. And just in case Florio picked the Star of Sharon as his way out.
1: We have searched the Star of Sharon. While you had your feet up on my desk and ordered my office around, I had 20 men go over every inch of the Star of Sharon.
2: Oh, clever man. I'm going to tell a taxpayer about you. Blondie was next on the agenda. A residential dump, the Hotel Mohansick. A lobby full of nice old ladies clacking their dentures. Sedate room clerk tending strictly to business. The business of taking numbers bets. The dump reeked with refinement. If Blondie was surprised to see me, she didn't show it. As a matter of fact, it looked like she'd expected me and prepared for it. Soft lights and sweet music. There were hors d'oeuvres on a tray. Cordial glasses set around a colored decanter. And the smell of incense everywhere in the room. Is the party for me?
3: If you want it to be, Barry Craig.
2: You're not surprised I came right to you?
3: No. I knew you would somehow, sooner or later. You see, I made inquiries about you. Your reputation.
2: What did my boosters say?
3: That you're a bloodhound on the scent, that you get things done.
2: My ears are blushing pink. What are you softening me up for?
3: I need a friend.
2: A boyfriend?
3: A champion.
2: How about a patsy?
3: No, I wouldn't be fool enough to underestimate you like that. I'm in desperate trouble.
2: You're not kidding. Let's get rid of the musical background, huh? That merchant seaman was very, very dead.
3: I had nothing to do with his murder, I swear.
2: You tried to prevent my

0: identifying him.
1: Yes, but only that.
0: Why only that?
1: Stacy Crocker was an informer. He'd gone to your office to disclose certain confidential information.
0: I already know that.
1: Confidential information involving me.
0: Involving you and what?
1: Robbery. I used my job as hat check girl to play lookout for jewels worn by wealthy patrons. Well, here, I'll show you.
0: Where? Are they real?
1: Very real. Rings, brooches, tiaras, loot.
0: How did you manage to steal them after scouting them? You don't look like a society raffles to me.
1: I had a partner.
0: And the lucky sidekick?
1: Tex Kirby. I'm telling you the truth, Mr. Craig. Barry.
0: Barry, huh? We're really getting cozy now. But let's hear Kirby's version of it.
1: Hear Kirby's version? But how...
0: But where is Kirby? Watch how I materialize people, beautiful. Okay, Kirby, you can come out of the kitchen now and join the party.
2: Hey, you're smart, Craig.
0: I learned to add two and two a long time ago in night school. I figured Blondie would have a chaperone hidden somewhere in the woodwork. But a great lover boy like me came calling.
1: I asked Kirby to be here in case you insisted on questioning him.
0: Sure. Okay, I'm insisting. What about these jewels, Kirby?
2: Like Myrna told you, me and her was working in together, stealing them.
0: And you didn't kill Stacy Crocker?
2: No. I only knew he was on his way to tip you off to our racket. So he could cut in on the insurance reward you'd collect.
0: Well, so much for that. Now, tell me about Joey Florio.
2: I never met the guy.
0: But you telephoned me Florio was at the Freedom Hotel on the Bowery.
2: I telephoned you?
0: Let's not get cute now, Kirby.
2: Okay, it was me. I wanted to get you out of the way so Myrna here could frisk Crocker.
0: How'd you know Crocker was in my office at all? And in the defunct state he was in?
2: I tailed him to your place. I was downstairs waiting when a cleaning lady came running out into the street to tell the whole neighborhood that somebody'd shoved a knife in a merchant sailor upstairs.
0: Smart boy, Kirby. You got all your answers worked out.
2: Oh, it's the truth.
0: You cooked up a cute story, you two, but it's as phony as Blondie's eyelashes.
1: Are you always so cynical, Mr. Craig?
0: No, I believe everything I hear, but only on the eighth day of the week. Nice try, kids. I hope Joey Florio appreciates what you both tried to do for him.
1: Florio? But we've told you repeatedly...
2: Button up, Myrna. I told you there was no use coming clean with Craig.
0: Clean as last winter's unwashed socks. Do I walk out of here standing up, or do you two connivers have other plans for me?
2: Maybe I have got other plans.
0: Then for safety's sake, maybe I'd better take certain precautions.
1: Oh!
0: Bring him to, beautiful. Myrna and Kirby's big try and big lie on behalf of Joey Florio was as easy to read as the ABC on a kindergarten blackboard. They'd outsmarted themselves the way phonies always do. I'd been fed a melancholy lie in a room lousy with monograms. Monograms on the sofa pillow, on the tablecloth, even on the silk lounging pajamas Blondie's been wearing. The monogram? J.F. J.F. for Joey Florio. It all boiled down to one simple truth. I didn't have to be the seventh son of a gypsy to figure it out. Florio planned to leave justice, Soloway the bondsman and the USA behind him. Not by plane, but on the Star of Sharon. Stacy Crocker came to sell me that when somebody stopped him. Then Kirby and Blondie did what they could to stop me from identifying Crocker. From tying Crocker in with the Star of Sharon. I was in a doorway along the waterfront at 12:45, 15 minutes before sailing time. There was a cop assigned by Trav Rogers on fixed post, watching the Star of Sharon until it sailed. Everything was as quiet as a graveyard for a while. Then the fireworks began with a rush. First came a scream. A woman screaming her head off around some dark corner. Cop on detail went running toward the scream, waving a service gun. I stood pat in the doorway. It was a decoy trick. It had whiskers on it. If it wasn't, even a woman getting herself murdered somewhere couldn't get me away from the starved Sharon. I played it right. With a cop diverted, a car rolled up to a fast stop right in front of the pier. I watched the guy jump out and the car shoot away. I didn't have to guess who. Bail jumper Joey Florio, catching a freighter at the last minute. He was running for the gangplank when I fired a warning shot. Florio, stop where you are! Florio stopped cold and I went across to get him. Somebody had other plans for Florio. Somebody with a stuttering typewriter. When I finally got over to Florio, he had more holes in him than a Swiss cheese.

0: took over, the last I saw of Lieutenant Rogers, he was hitching a ride on the morgue wagon. I caught a cab to the home of Sam Soloway, bail bondsman. I had enough for a cruise around the moon and back coming to me, if I could sell a corpse to Sam. Hello, Sam.
1: Greg. This time of night?
0: I never sleep. Too many guns going off. Still want Joey Florio?
1: I still want my $50,000.
0: Is it still 10% for me?
1: A bargain's a bargain.
0: In cash, right away.
1: Right away? But, Craig, it's after midnight.
0: I know you keep that much cash on you. Guys get themselves in trouble with the law at all hours. I've seen you come running to post cash bond in the middle of the night.
1: Craig, you're a regular fox. All right, cash. Here. $50 bills. Now, where have you got Joey Florio?
0: I turned him over to the morgue wagon.
1: The morgue wagon?
0: Florio was machine gunned to death less than an hour ago.
1: Florio was murdered?
0: Yeah. But he isn't worth crying over, Sam, so dry your tears. But she's worth crying over, Sam.
1: She?
0: That girl in the picture on your desk. Who is she?
1: My daughter, Hannah.
0: Hannah? I know her as a hat check girl calling herself Myrna Wilson. You didn't really expect to get away with it, did you, Sam?
1: No, I guess not. All I wanted to do was see Joey Florio dead.
0: And you sure did that. I didn't have to be too bright to know that you had some hidden motive in bailing out a bad risk like Joey Florio.
1: I wanted him out of jail, in the open. But I could kill him.
0: So you hired me to lead you to him. Before he either got away or the police sealed him off from your vengeance. Then you followed me around while I looked for Florio.
1: Yes. He turned my daughter's head. He dishonored me. I wanted to kill him myself.
0: I'm sorry, Sam. Sorry you were fool enough to take the law in your own hands. You want your $5,000 back?
1: Keep it, Craig. You earned it. You're a good investigator.
0: The trouble you're in, you'll need it, Sam. So I'm giving it back. That much money, I'd get fat and lazy. Besides, I didn't really earn it. As it turned out, I didn't catch up with Florio. Get your hat, Sam. On our way to police headquarters, we'll hire you a good lawyer. Maybe it won't go too hard on you for exterminating a rat.

Well, you rest your feet in my business every chance you get. Any raised surface handy. Off go your shoes and up go your feet. You drowse off, wondering about things. Things like the bittersweet memories of an old song can stir up. A golden girl named Gloria in a portable Victrola in a park rowboat. You wonder about the crazy anger that changes a sad-faced little bondsman into a murderer. Salloway. Poor, sad-faced Salloway. How will it go with him in court, you wonder? And you worry. You worry. Good night, folks. See you next week.

0: have been listening to William Gargan in another exciting transcribed mystery drama from the adventures of Barry Craig, confidential investigator. Tonight's story, Corpse on Delivery, was written by John Robert. Next week, it's the strange story of the borrowed knife, about which Barry Craig has this to say.
1: One thing about marriage, folks, many are made in heaven, but there are others that are unmade by the forced application of the vow, unto death do us part. See you next week, folks.
0: Featured in the role of Myrna was Anzie Strickland. Barry Craig, starring William Gargan, was under the direction of Hyman Brown. Don Pardo speaking.
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4: Wheaties presents Dangerous Assignment. On stage tonight from Hollywood, Dangerous Assignment, another in the Wheaties big parade of exciting half-hour presentations. Dangerous Assignment, starring Brian Donlevy as Steve Mitchell.

0: Yeah. Danger is my assignment. I get sent to a lot of places I can't even pronounce. They all spell the same thing, though, trouble. But when I walk into the commissioner's office, I don't realize this assignment is going to involve a dead correspondent, a Burmese girl, a trip through the jungle, and a fallen idol. Morning, Commissioner.
1: Steve. Last night, an American newspaper correspondent named Kent Jackson was murdered in Rangoon, Burma. Your plane leaves in an hour.
0: I'm flying clear to Burma because a correspondent gets himself killed?
1: Kent Jackson had been posing as a European political refugee. We think he'd been investigating some sort of political refugee racket.
0: Maybe he was getting too warm.
1: Looks that way. Now, we have one lead. A Burmese girl named Linya, who we think witnessed the killing.
0: Where is this Linya?
1: She's disappeared.
0: Oh, great.
1: Your first contact in Rangoon will be Chambers at our legation there. He'll fill you in on the background. Get over there, Steve. Find this girl, Linya, and solve Kent Jackson's murder. Well, that's it. You've got your assignment. Good luck.
2: Anybody who knows baseball has played with a bat knows Jackie Robinson is about the hottest thing in the game. And now, Jackie has turned actor to play himself in the Jackie Robinson story. It'll be turning up at your hometown theater soon. Plan to take the kids. And by way of a short postscript to the movie, maybe you'd be interested in what Jackie told us about Wheaties. He says, a bowl of those crisp whole wheat flakes sure helps me get set for the day. Well, that's about it. I think you'll like the Jackie Robinson story. And I'm dead sure you'll like Wheaties, breakfast of champions. Try them both.
3: Now, here is Dangerous Assignment, starring Brian Donlevy in the role of Steve Mitchell, colorful, two-fisted government agent.
0: Sure, this is going to be real easy. All I have to do is find a missing girl named Linya in one of the wildest countries in the world. Then get her to put the finger on a killer who'll probably be trying to do likewise to me. It's Monday when I get to Rangoon. It's raining and hot. Chambers is waiting for me at his house.
4: Well, Mitchell, I was sitting right here reading the night of Jackson's murder when suddenly I heard shots out in the garden. This girl, Linya, ran in here screaming at me to save her. I ran out in the garden, got clipped on the head.
0: Oh, I wondered what the bandage was for.
4: When I came to, Linya was gone.
0: Look, did you know this girl, Linya, at all?
4: Oh, yes. She worked in a restaurant about half a mile from here. I used to drop in there frequently.
0: I don't get the connection between Linya and Jackson's murder.
4: When Linya was shot at in my garden, one of the bullets was embedded in the side of the house. The police dug it out and compared it with the bullet that killed Jackson 15 minutes earlier. The two slugs matched.
0: Oh. So Jackson's killer was after Linya, too. Well, there's my tie-in, all right. You know much about the deal Jackson was investigating?
4: Yes. Somebody here in Burma has been receiving political refugees from Europe for a price. Then, whoever it is, contacts the European country involved and, for more dough, delivers the refugees back to them.
0: That sounds like a real sweet deal. Well, if I'm going to find this girl, Linya, I better start getting some leads about her. Let's see. You say she worked at a restaurant.
4: Yes, a French restaurant run by Papa Valdez. You'll find it down the street about half a mile.
0: Okay, I guess Papa Valdez is my next stop. Well, see you later, Chambers.
5: Sorry, monsieur, but I am closed for the night. I cannot serve you.
0: I didn't come here for food. I came for information. You, Poppy Valder?
5: Oui, monsieur.
0: I'd like to talk to you about one of your waitresses, a girl named Linya.
5: Linya?
0: Oh, I didn't see you over there.
5: If you wish to talk about Linya, you would talk to me.
0: Really? Who are you?
5: Lieutenant Ramat of the police. And you?
0: Steve Mitchell.
5: May I ask why you are interested in the girl, Linya?
0: You may ask, Lieutenant, and I think these credentials of mine will answer your question.
5: I see. I will be happy to cooperate with you, Mr. Mitchell.
0: Thank you. Now, what can you tell me about the girl, Papa Valder?
5: Oh, very little, monsieur. Linya, she was a good waitress and a very good girl. Oh,
0: where'd she live?
5: In a rooming house about a half hour's walk from this place. Here is the address.
0: Well, thank you, Lieutenant. Linya walked home every night, huh?
5: That is right, monsieur.
0: Well, then it seems logical that somewhere on her route she passed the spot of Jackson's killing and witnessed it.
5: I have investigated that. Linya could not possibly have arrived at the scene of the killing at the time when the killing took place. I walked off the distance myself. She could not have been closer than 3 blocks to it.
0: Well, then I don't get it. Why did the killer take off after her?
5: It is most puzzling.
0: It sure is. The only other answer is that Linya knows something that she doesn't realize she knows. That means I've got to find her before the killer does.
5: Rangoon is a large city, Mitchell.
0: Yeah, and we're not even sure she's still in Rangoon. Well, thanks for the information, gentlemen. I think I'll go over to Linya's rooming house and see what I can find out there.

0: Wake up. Snap out of it. Come on, prop those little lids open a minute.
1: The return to reality is never as good as the dream.
0: Ah, save the philosophy. You run this rooming house?
1: Yes, it is so.
0: You got any idea where this girl Linya could be?
1: No, none at all.
0: Come on, Rip Van Winkle. Pull yourself up off that desk.
1: What do you wish to know?
0: Do you know whether Linya had any relatives in this town, any place that she could have gone to hide?
1: She spoke of only one, a great uncle.
0: What's his name?
1: Dalai Singh is a priest.
0: Where could I find this Dalai Singh?
1: Oh, Dalai Singh. Go outside and face to the west. You will see the temple.
0: Okay, thanks. Well, so long, dreamboat. I locate the native temple and go inside. The only light comes from a few scattered candles. There are life-sized idols sitting up on perches along the walls. Then I spot a light coming from a room in the back of the temple. I start toward it. Suddenly, there's a grating noise. I look up. One of the idols is toppling over right on top of me. I dive to one side as it falls and it hits me a glancing blow on the shoulder that sends me sprawling on the floor. There's a rustle of drapes behind the idol and running steps. By the time I pull myself up off the floor, there's no one in sight. I go into the back room. A little old man with a face like a prune is sitting there staring straight ahead. Excuse me, I'd like to talk to you. I said I'd like to talk to you. Look, would you mind focusing your eyes on me a minute?
2: I must apologize. I am withdrawn. Yes, my son. What is it?
0: You're Dalai Singh?
2: That is my name.
0: And you're Linya's great-uncle?
2: That is the earthly relationship, yes.
0: That was a pretty earthly reception you gave me a couple of minutes ago.
2: I do not understand.
0: That idol, the one that almost fell on me.
2: You must pardon me. I was so immersed in meditation, I heard nothing.
0: Oh, well, I guess I wasn't that immersed because it sounded awfully noisy to me.
2: What do you wish of me?
0: I'm trying to find Linya.
2: For what purpose?
0: I want to find out what she knows about a killing that took place a few nights ago.
2: Is this your true purpose, my son?
0: That and protecting her from whoever's after it.
2: Come closer. Now, gaze into my eyes. No, do not blink. Gaze steadily.
0: Look, what are you trying to do? Hypnotize me?
2: But a little longer. So, there is honesty in your eyes. You have passed the first test.
0: Yeah, that's good to know. Now, can you tell me where Linya is?
2: Be in front of the Shui Dagon Pagoda in 1 hour.
0: Shui Dagon Pagoda? How do I go about finding it?
2: You cannot fail to see it. It looms over the entire city.
0: Okay, in 1 hour. Will Linya be there?
2: Everything will be accomplished. Depart in peace.
0: Dalai Singh was right. It isn't hard to spot the pagoda, even at night. It's up on a rise overlooking the city. On the way up there, I get the feeling I'm being followed. I stop and turn around just in time to see a skinny little gent dart into the alley behind me. By the time I get to the pagoda, there's an uneasy thought packing away at my brain. This whole deal could be a trap, but there's nothing to do except to wait and find out.
3: Mr. Mitchell.
4: My arm! You are
0: hurt. Look, I don't like guys slipping up behind me.
4: Please.
0: Hey, you're the guy who's been following me.
3: Yes, but I bring you no harm.
0: Who are you? What do you want?
3: I am Mauli. You seek the girl Linya? I can take you to her.
0: Yeah? How do I know this isn't a trap? Who sent you?
3: The priest, Dalai Singh.
0: I see. Where is Linya?
3: I must take you there. Come, we will walk.
0: Okay, Mauli, but get this. I'll have one eye on you the whole way, and if this is a trap, if anything happens, it's going to happen to you first. Come on. Look, we've been winding our way through back alleys for the last half hour, Mauli.
3: But here we are at proper place.
0: Okay, you first, and don't try anything.
3: Come.
0: Dark in here.
3: I will turn on the light. So.
0: Dalai Singh.
2: Yes, Mr. Mitchell.
0: Look, what is all this? You send a guy to take me on a cook's tour of the city, then he brings me down a back alley to you again. You sure don't believe in taking any chances.
2: The toying with chance sometimes invites disaster.
0: Okay, okay. Now, where's Linya?
2: Fetch the girl, Molly.
3: Very well.
5: Enter.
0: Well, so this is Linya. You took a lot of finding, little lady.
2: Let the man speak first, my child.
0: Look, Linya, the man who tried to kill you the other night is probably the same one who killed Jackson. Did you get a good look at him?
2: One moment, Mr. Mitchell.
0: Hmm?
2: You accept this girl as Linya?
0: Well, of course. You just got through telling me that.
2: No. No, I did not say she was Linya.
0: Wait a minute. You mean she isn't?
2: You have passed the second test, Mr. Mitchell. If you had been the one who was trying to harm Linya, then you would have known this girl was not she.
0: Oh, great. Look, isn't it about time the examinations were over? What do I have to get? Straight A's?
2: You have proven yourself. Now, I will direct you to Linya.
0: Is she here in Rangoon?
2: No. You must purchase a ticket on the riverboat.
0: Riverboat?
2: Yes. It will take you up the Irrawaddy River. A person will approach you on the boat. You will say to that person, "The jungle is very dark." If that person replies, "But soon it will be light again," that person is your friend and will lead you to Linya at the next port.
0: Sounds like a pretty involved routine.
2: Linya has placed herself under my protection. I can do no less than my best. And now we part. I to return to the temple, you to take the trip up the river. May your journey be as safe as mine will be.
0: I go down to the waterfront and buy a ticket on the riverboat. I've got an hour before it shoves off, and then I realize I don't even know whether it's going to be a man or a woman who contacts me, so I go back to the temple to ask Dalai Singh. I start walking along the row of idols, and the one somebody tried to push over on me is still lying on the floor, but there's no vacant spot on the wall. There's another idol sitting there, but that idol moves a little. I go closer. Then, as it crumples over and drops to the floor, I see it's not an idol after all. It's Dalai Singh with a knife in his heart.
6: Maybe you've got the idea that I tell you all these things about Wheaties just so you'll go out and buy them. Well, that isn't it at all. I'm not worried about you. You've been eating Wheaties long enough to know how good they are. It's those neighbors of yours I'm thinking about. Now, suppose you just go over there some morning and just tell them all the nice things about Wheaties. Like, they're whole wheat and they're wonderful with milk and fruit and they make you feel fine and kids love them and they're flaky and crisp and loaded with vitamins. I think that'd be a mighty neighborly thing to do. Oh, say, I just happen to think, what if the neighbors are listening in tonight, too? They'll probably be over here tomorrow morning to tell you about Wheaties. Well, have fun.
7: And now, back to Dangerous Assignment and Steve Mitchell.
0: May your journey be as safe as mine. That's what Dalai Singh had said to me, and now here he is, dead. And that gives me a strong hint as to what my journey is going to be like, because if Dalai Singh talked before he died, there's only going to be somebody trying to contact me aboard the boat. There'll also be somebody else trying to kill me. Well, we shove off. It's an old sidewheeler. I give the passengers the once-over, trying to figure out which one to use the password about the dark jungle on. There are a few natives, a fat guy carrying a white trench coat, a smooth-looking Egyptian, and a girl. The kind of a girl you'd vote is the one you'd most like to take a trip up a river with. I stand there at the rail, and pretty soon she saunters over.
8: Hello.
0: Hi.
8: What's your name?
0: Steve. You?
8: Marge.
0: Hi, Marge.
8: You got a smoke?
0: Sure. Here.
8: Thanks.
0: What?
8: Long way from home, aren't you, Steve?
0: Funny, I was thinking the same about you.
8: No, a river boat, a bar, that's home to me.
0: Where are you heading?
8: Up the river, Mandalay. Gonna sing in a joint up there.
0: Oh?
8: Yeah. I guess my voice wouldn't get me into the store club, but they're not so particular in Burma.
0: You've been around this neck of the woods quite a while, huh?
8: About three lifetimes.
0: Say, that jungle is very dark, isn't it?
8: Hmm?
0: I said that jungle is very dark.
8: Oh, yes. Well, I imagine it'll...
0: What's the matter?
8: That fat gent over there with the white trench coat, is he a friend of yours?
0: Hmm? No, why?
8: He seems to be trying to take in every word.
0: Yeah. You know him?
8: I've seen him around Rangoon a few times. I think his name is Lazarus.
0: I see. Excuse me a minute, Marge.
8: Yeah, sure.
0: Good evening, Lazarus.
5: What?
0: Hey, just a minute.
5: What do you want?
0: You seemed pretty interested in what I was saying to the young lady a minute ago.
5: Why? I don't know what you're talking about.
0: No, you were sure drinking in every word, Lazarus.
5: You're mistaken. I was merely enjoying the view. Good night.
1: I hope you will pardon my intrusion on your privacy. It was just that I could not avoid paying homage to such beauty.
8: You're a real flowery type guy, aren't you? Oh, Steve.
0: Hi. Looks like you just weren't meant to be lonely, Marge.
8: This is, what did you say your name was, Buster?
1: Camise, at your service.
8: Camise, meet Steve.
1: I am indeed honored, Steve. I hope you will forgive my intrusion on your tete-a-tete.
0: Yeah. Egyptian, aren't you?
1: Yes, from Cairo.
0: What brings you here to Burma?
1: Quite possibly the same thing that brings you here, Steve.
0: What's that?
1: Yes, I sense that we are two kindred spirits. Each seeking adventure, each willing to travel around the world to find it.
0: You're just looking for adventure, huh?
1: Yes. You see, Steve, I am a romantic at heart. Else, why would I leave my considerable estate in Cairo to travel up a Burmese river on a rickety boat?
8: Brother, if I had a considerable estate in Cairo or Cairo, Illinois, I wouldn't be paddling through this swamp.
1: The quest for adventure often leads us to unlikely surroundings.
0: It sure does.
1: And now, please excuse me. Perhaps it was fated that we should meet Steve. If so, we shall meet again.
0: Well, it'd be pretty hard to avoid meeting again on this tub. I'll see you around, Commies.
1: Good night to you both.
8: Ha! Get a load of him. I am a romantic at heart yet.
0: Yeah. Hey, look, Marge, just before you spotted that guy Lazarus watching us, I made a remark to you about the jungle being pretty dark.
8: Yeah, I remember.
0: You started to say something in reply. What was it?
8: It'll keep, Steve.
0: Oh? Okay.
8: I think I'll turn in.
0: I'll see you in the morning, huh?
8: Yeah. Matter of fact, I'll make a point of it.
0: I stand there at the rail alone, staring down into the black water of the Irrawaddy River, wondering how many crocodiles per cubic foot. At this point, it looks like Marge is the contact who's to lead me to the girl Linya. That leaves either the flowery Egyptian Kamis or the guy with the white trench coat Lazarus as the killer of Dolly Singh. But I've got to be sure who's who before I can do anything about it. Then, suddenly, there's a faint sound behind me. A hand shoves me. Out of the corner of my eye, I get a glimpse of a white coat as I topple over the side. There's a loose line trailing in the water. I grab at it as I hit. Almost jerks my arm out of the socket, but hang on. Got no desire to be a crocodile bait. And finally, I pull myself back on board. There's no one in sight, but I know the white coat I spotted belongs to one Mr. Lazarus. The next morning, we dock at a river port. Lazarus is the first one ashore. I follow him to a little shop.
9: Oh, yes, sir. May I sell you some nice trinkets this morning?
0: Where's the guy who just came in here?
9: But I do not know what you're talking about.
0: Wait a minute. That door over there, where does it lead?
9: Oh, just to the back room. But I have nice trinkets. But, sir, where are you going? No, where?
0: Hello, Lazarus.
5: Good morning, Mr. Mitchell. Come in, please.
0: Huh?
5: Quickly, we have no time to lose.
0: Look. What's this all about, Lazarus?
5: I did not have a chance to contact you aboard the boat, Mitchell. You were never alone, so I reasoned that if I left the boat in a hurry, you would follow me. You did.
0: You trying to tell me that you're my contact?
5: I am. Dalai Singh is a friend of mine.
0: Don't give me that. You tried to shove me overboard last night. I spotted your white trench coat.
5: That coat was stolen from my stateroom.
0: All right, try this. The jungle is very dark.
5: But soon it'll be light again. And as further proof of my identity, Linya!
0: What?
10: Yes, Mr. Lazarus?
0: Hey.
5: You may join us now, child.
0: So this is Linya. You've been hiding in the back of the shop ever since you left Rangoon, huh?
10: Yes. My great-uncle, Dalai Singh, said he would send help to me. How is he?
0: I'm sorry, Linya, but he's dead.
5: What's that?
10: Dalai Singh? Dead?
5: My one friend. Gone.
0: I think the same person who's after you killed him, and an American newspaper man named Jackson. Linya, now you've got to tell me who that person is.
10: I? Oh, but I know nothing, Mr. Mitchell. I do not know why someone is trying to kill me.
0: Look, you worked at Papa Valdar's restaurant in Rangoon.
10: Yes?
0: Every night, you leave right at 8 and start walking home. Now, the night of the killing, you must have seen something on the way home.
10: No, I saw nothing.
0: Then you heard something. Shots, for instance.
10: No.
5: Mitchell, do you suppose the killer mistook Linya for another girl?
0: I don't know. Look, I'm going to try once more, Linya. Now, try to remember.
10: Yes.
0: On the night of the killing, you left Papa Valdez at 8 o'clock as usual, right?
10: Yes.
0: Now, 15 minutes later, you were within 4 blocks of the scene of the killing. That's about half a mile from Papa Valdez's restaurant.
10: No, I did not get that far.
0: What?
10: I realized I had forgotten to take some food that Papa Valdez had given me. So I went back to the restaurant to get it.
5: But, Michel, that means Linya could not possibly have witnessed the killing. It must be a case of mistaken identity.
0: Just a minute, Lazarus. Keep on, Linya.
10: Well, I opened the door. Then I saw someone inside the restaurant.
0: Who was it?
10: I do not know. I had never seen this person before.
11: I guess she means me.
10: Oh, that is the one!
0: Marge!
12: There's a gun!
11: Hold it. Nice and steady, all of you. Well, Steve, you were concentrating so hard on following Lazarus when he left the boat, you made it pretty easy for me to follow you. Thanks for leading me to Linya.
0: Yeah, congratulations to me, chump of the world.
11: Oh, now, Buster, let's not cry in our beer. Oh, my, such long faces. It looks like little Marge will have to cheer you up.
0: Well, what are you going to do, tell a joke or something?
11: You know, I might at that. Because I've got a real funny one stored up for you kids. It'll kill you.
7: No kidding. It actually may cost you money not to eat breakfast. Honest, look. You skip breakfast, so comes lunch, and you got to eat like a horse to catch up. And that's tough on the budget. So here's the deal. Start breakfast with a nice bowl of crisp whole wheat Wheaties with milk and some fruit, maybe. They'll be just about wearing off at noon, and you'll be all set for a nice, reasonable lunch. And you know, with those Wheaties in there, you'll feel as good as money in the bank all morning long.
13: Now, here is the conclusion of Dangerous Assignment.
14: What are you going to do to us?
11: Are you kidding?
14: You mean you're going to kill us just because Linya happened to see you in a restaurant?
11: That's the general idea, Lazzy, old boy.
0: Well, why don't you get it over with, Marge?
11: In a minute, Buster.
0: You can call me Steve, and what are you waiting for?
11: My little helper. I don't want any slip-ups.
0: Helper? Then you're not in this deal alone.
11: No, he's tying up that shopkeeper out in front. Oh, here he is now.
10: Papa Valdez!
15: Oui. Good evening, Linya. You have been most difficult to find.
0: Well, I begin to get it. You and Papa Valdez were running the political refugee racket together, Marge. You killed the correspondent Jackson, then went back to report to Valdez, but just then Linya stuck her head in the door. You two didn't want to be seen together, so you took off after Linya.
15: Come, my dear. Let us attend to the business at hand without further delay.
11: Okay, Pop.
5: Wait.
11: Huh?
5: You must spare my life. I beg of you.
11: Oh, save it, hero.
5: But I was only trying to do a favor for a friend. I had nothing to do with
11: you
5: it.
11: Sure,
5: you
11: sure pick nice, brave guys to work with.
5: Please,
11: Steve.
5: Don't kill me. I'll do anything you say. Please, I beg of
11: you. Get up off your knees. Take it like a big boy, Lazarus.
0: Suddenly, I realize what Lazarus is up to. He's squealing for mercy like a stuck pig. But all the while, he's inching slowly forward on his knees towards Marge's gun.
11: I said get up.
5: Very well.
11: Let go of that gun.
0: Valdez is behind Marge. He whips out his gun, jumps to one side, but I meet him halfway. Slug hits the wall, and Valdez hits the floor. Marge gives Lazarus a foot in the face and swings her gun free, but a second too late.
11: Let go of my wrist.
0: Drop the gun, or I'll break your arm.
11: Oh, yeah?
0: Drop it. Thanks. I'll take it now. You okay, Lazarus?
5: Quite.
0: Looks like he's a little bigger hero than you gave him credit for, Marge.
11: Okay, okay. So things didn't turn out quite like I'd figured. No hard feelings, Steve.
0: Oh, no? No hard feelings? You kill a newspaper man and a priest, to say nothing of a few political refugees here and there along the line, but no hard feelings.
11: Well, you've got a right to your theories. Can I go now?
0: You are kidding.
11: Look, Buster, you've got no proof of any of this. There weren't any witnesses to either of those killings, and if you think you're going to get any kind of confession out of me...
0: I've got your gun, Marge, and that's just as good as a confession.
8: What are you talking about?
0: The police back in Rangoon have the slug that killed Jackson. Five will get you 10 that matches these in your gun.
8: Wait a minute.
0: Yeah. Even in Burma, they've got ballistics. And I bet that's one word you'll wish had never been invented. But no hard feelings, Marge. I mean, Buster. Come on.
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around Dodge City and in the territory on west, there's just one way to handle the killers and the spoilers, and that's with a U.S. Marshal and the smell of gun smoke.

Gunsmoke, the story of the violence that moved west with young America. The story of a man who moved with it. Matt Dillon, United States Marshal. Say there, next time you hear a crackling noise in your kitchen, you better get up and investigate. Maybe somebody just couldn't wait for his breakfast of crackling crisp Post Toasties. And that's a treat you shouldn't miss. Post Toasties, you know, are the heat good cornflakes. Why, after one taste, I'll bet anything you'll agree with me. Post Toasties is just the best thing that's happened to corn since the Indians discovered it. There's nothing quite like sweet kernel corn flavor when it's toasted right in. Toasted into crisp, fresh cornflakes. Man, oh man, that's Post Toasties. Keep good cornflakes. Better try them. And now, Gunsmoke, starring William Conrad.

0: It's a darn shame, Mr. Dillon.
1: Oh, what is, Chester?
0: Well, before long, it'll be too cold to set out here of an evening.
1: Winter's too cold, summer's too hot. How do you like spring, Chester?
0: Oh, spring's all right, up here. But I remember back in Waco, we all got the ague every spring. Terrible fever. Makes a man feel like a harp with a thousand strings.
1: Yeah, I know, I've had it. That stage is mighty late tonight.
0: It sure is. You know, my ma had a theory we'd be immune if we ate 3 hard-boiled eggs on Good Friday.
1: Oh?
0: But if that didn't work and we got the ague anyway, she'd tie salt mackerel onto our feet.
1: Well, that ought to toughen up your feet anyway.
0: We all survive. Hey, look. Here comes a stage driver. Why, it's Jim Buck.
1: Oh, yeah.
2: Marshal.
3: Hello, Chester.
0: Hello, Jim.
1: Trouble, Jim?
3: I'd call it trouble, Marshal. Got held up. One passenger shot down in cold blood.
1: What?
3: You're the meanest thing I ever saw.
1: Where'd this happen?
3: Other side of Wagon Bed Springs, between there and Jesse Daggett's.
1: Daggett's?
3: He runs the stage station out there near the Colorado line. And I got a mighty strong feeling Jesse Daggett's in on this, Marshal.
1: What makes you think so, Jim?
3: He knew I was carrying gold. After we'd laid over an hour or so at the station, I seen Daggett talking to a man who just rode in. Cussed looking at gunman as you'd want.
1: Well, then what happened?
3: The fellow rode off. Left before we did.
1: Was alone?
3: Yeah, just him. With his face covered. Never said a word. He took the strong box and robbed the passengers. And then he got on his horse and turned around and shot one of them right through the head. Why would a man do that, Marshal? I don't understand.
1: Well, maybe he just likes to kill, Jim. But I'll go back with you tomorrow. Maybe we can find out. We made the trip down to the Santa Fe Trail next day, through Wagon Bed Springs and on to Jesse Daggett's stage station. I sat on the box with Jim Buck while Chester rode inside with the passengers. And by evening, everybody was glad when we reached Daggett's. It was a typical road ranch with a large eating room and a row of sleeping quarters for the travelers. Jesse Daggett himself was a tall, angular man, gaunt and gray. He was quiet, but one could feel the trouble that lay inside him. The first chance I had to talk to him was in the yard after supper.
4: Cold weather be coming soon. Have to lay in more whiskey.
1: Yeah.
5: You, had this station long?
4: 3 years come spring.
5: Built it myself. Pawnees try to burn it down now and then, but I'm still here.
1: You plan to stay here, Daggett?
5: Man's plans are his own, Marshal.
1: I'm sorry. It was just an idle question.
5: It's all right.
1: Yeah, I think I'd like it here myself. No neighbors, but lots of company passing through.
4: It ain't all good company.
1: Well, lots of people travel, good and bad.
4: True.
1: Like the man who held up Jim Buck's stage yesterday and shot that passenger.
4: What about him?
1: Well, you might call him the bad kind, don't you think?
4: What I think won't raise the dead, Marshal.
1: It might keep more people from dying, though.
4: I figure that's what you're doing here, looking for that fella.
1: Jim Buck thinks it might have been that gunman you were talking to here the day of the holdup.
4: That was Nat Pilcher. But I don't care what Jim Buck thinks.
1: Well, everybody expects a stage to get held up once in a while, but it's a different matter to shoot people down for nothing. I don't figure this man, unless he's just a born killer.
4: He could have a lot of reasons. Men are all different.
1: Yeah, sure.
4: All got different reasons for doing what they do, living the way they live. Guess it's what's happened to him in the past spells it out.
1: That's true.
4: I'll tell you something, Marshal, but ain't what you want to hear. I believe in letting every man kill his own snakes.
1: Now, this business is between whoever the bandit is and me. Is that it?
4: That's it, exactly. Every man for himself, you might say. I won't interfere, but I won't help.
1: I see.
4: Got to be like that.
1: Even though a man was killed for nothing?
4: Let dog eat dog, I say.
1: Yeah. I hope you won't regret it, Daggett.
4: One more regret won't break me, Marshal.
1: Trying to get anything out of Jesse Daggett was hopeless. But I still couldn't agree with Jim Buck that he was partners with the road agent. Daggett somehow wasn't that kind of man. Anyway, there was nothing to do but wait and let things happen. 2 days passed while Chester and I sat in the eating room and played two-handed stud. And we got mighty restless. Late afternoon of the second day, however, Jim Buck drove back with his stage. The travelers came in first, went to their rooms, and Jim came over to say hello.
6: I wish I had a job like yours. Nothing to do but sit around, play cards, drink whiskey.
0: Well, we do a lot of thinking, Jim. That's what makes up for it.
6: You do, huh? Uh-huh. Well, you done any about finding Jesse Daggett's friend?
1: Nat Pilcher? Well, if we did find him, Jim, we couldn't prove anything.
6: No, neither could I guess. But you might just shoot him for luck.
1: You're too suspicious, Jim. He was probably just some cowboy riding through.
6: Maybe. There's another pilgrim for supper. Hey, where's Daggett anyway?
0: Well, he went outside just after you pulled in. Didn't you see him?
6: I was busy with the horses. And I still got work to do. I'll see you at supper.
0: You know, that's a hard life, driving a stage, Mr. Dillon. I don't think I'd want to do that.
1: Well, you might give it a try first, Chester. Wait a minute.
7: I heard there was a marshal here.
1: Yeah, that's right. What can I do for you?
7: Me? You can't do nothing for me, Marshal.
1: No? Well, then what do you want?
7: I just wanted to see what a marshal looks like. A live one.
1: Satisfied?
7: Sure.
1: Then get out of here.
7: You're touchy, Marshal. Real touchy.
0: I don't want him to start no trouble. I want to come in to say hello. Friendly-like.
1: What's your name?
7: Pilcher. Nat Pilcher.
1: I thought so.
7: Sure. I'm a friend of Jesse Daggett's. An old friend.
1: Where do you live, Pilcher? You got a job around here?
7: I'm a cowboy, Marshal. Know anybody needs a good hand?
1: Oh, what do you do besides ride?
7: Funny. You ask that.
1: Is it?
7: You being a lawman, dude. Ever hear of Charlie Hall, sheriff over in New Mexico?
1: I have.
7: They say Clay Allison shot him. That's what they say, Marshal. But I know for a fact it wasn't Clay. Nice meeting you, Marshal. See you later.

0: Say, how are morning appetites at your house? Well, if they're pretty drowsy, here's a real good way to wake them up. 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

0: Patsy Daggett's stage station lay on the prairie miles from anywhere. It would be an easy thing for a man like Nat Pilcher to ride in long enough to check on a stagecoach and the value of its cargo, and then ride up the road a few miles and wait for it. But I still didn't believe Daggett was in on the deal, even though he and Pilcher had obviously known each other somewhere before. The next morning at dawn, Jim Buck loaded his passengers aboard and pulled out. Daggett and I stood there and watched the little cloud of dust as it moved up the Santa Fe Trail toward Wagon Bed Springs.
1: Make Dodge tonight, and he'll be back here tomorrow.
0: I met your friend, Nat Pilcher, last night, Daggett.
1: Pilcher rode out before supper.
0: Yeah, I know. Seems like he only came in to tell me what a hard case he is. To warn me about it. It
1: didn't have much effect. You're still here.
0: You don't think I scare that easy.
1: All right, Marshal. Things will work out here without you.
0: Daggett, I don't know what's going on down here, and if I'm meddling in your affairs, I'm sorry, but a stage has been robbed and a man's been killed, and that makes it my affair, too.
1: I want to thank you for not thinking I got anything to do with all that, Marshal.
0: Well, I wasn't sure at first, but I am now. Even so, I'm not going back to Dodge without a man.
1: No, I suppose you won't.
0: Well, let's go inside.
1: Sure.
0: You ought to plant some trees there, Daggett. It'd sure improve the place.
1: Got enough water.
0: I'll dig for it, then. You'll never get a woman to come out here and marry you unless you've at least got some trees.
1: How's that?
0: There's no offense. I was just remarking that women like things growing around the place. Let's say I meant it generally.
1: No offense. I thought to have a woman here once when I first planned about running a stage station. It was over in New Mexico. Seems like a long time ago.
0: Things don't always work out.
1: Yeah, I was mighty fond of her, Marshal. But I lost her.

0: Do you mind if we don't play anymore? I'm beginning to see things.
1: It's okay with me. The stage ought to be here soon anyway.
0: And just think, Jim Buck's been all the way to Dodge and back, and we've just been sitting here another 2 days.
1: Well, waiting's always the hardest part.
0: Well, there's the stage now. There should be some people around here.
1: Yeah.
2: Hello, Jim.
3: Come out here, Marshal.
1: What? What trouble, Jim?
3: He stopped me again, Marshal. By heaven, I'm going after him now if you don't.
4: Take a look in the coach here.
0: What? That's a woman. Is she dead, Jim?
4: Of course she's dead. She's got a bullet in her.
1: Where are your other passengers?
4: There ain't any. She's the only one this trip. Look at her, Marshal. He killed her.
1: And there's some blood soaking through your jacket, Jim. You hit bad.
4: In the shoulder. Knocked me off the box. I wasn't going to stop at all. And then he just rode up and put a bullet in her and rode off. Never said a word.
1: You think it was Poacher?
4: Well, let's ask Jesse Daggett here who it was.
1: No.
4: Take a look in the coach, Daggett. Take a good look.

0: Now, Daggett, what do you think of killing women? Look at him, Marshal. I told you. Did you ever see a guiltier looking man?
1: You're wrong, Jim. Doesn't even make sense.
0: Well, he didn't do it. No, but he's in on it somehow.
1: Chester, I'll help you bring the woman inside, and then we'll see what we can do about your shoulder, Jim. Come on. It doesn't make sense. None at all. But I figured it would soon. And after I did what I could for Jim Buck's shoulder, Chester and I buried the woman. Put a cross over her grave. We'd find out later who she was. The rest of the night, we took turns watching for a move from Jesse Daggett. And sure enough, an hour before dawn, he saddled up and rode out into the prairie. We let him get a little start and then took a couple of his horses and followed him.
2: You think he's going to meet Pilcher?
1: If he can find him.
2: He must have come 10 miles already.
1: Yeah, about that. We shouldn't have let him get so far ahead of us, though.
2: Well, we're right on his trail.
1: Yeah, I know. Hey, what's that up there?
2: Huh?
1: Look.
2: Why, it's a man.
1: Yeah, come on.
2: Come on. Where's Daggett, Mr. Dillon? He's been shot.
1: Yeah.
3: You followed me, Marshal.
1: How bad are you hurt, Daggett?
3: Pretty bad.
1: Pilcher?
3: I'd have killed him, but my gun didn't go off, and he got me easy then. No luck left at all, right?
1: Any idea where Pilcher is now, Daggett?
3: Said he was going back to the station to get you. Took my horse with him.
1: I'd have come with you this morning.
3: Wasn't your business. This was between me and Pilcher. Come here looking for a fight. I didn't want to kill anybody no more. Not even him. So he drove me to it. Finally, that woman yesterday. No, I couldn't stand that.
1: You mean he shot her and the other passenger just to prod you into a fight?
3: Marshal, I'll tell you now. But I had a woman out in New Mexico. Nat Pilcher tried to run off with her. I didn't shoot him, though. I shot her instead. I figured it made more sense.
1: You killed her?
3: I don't think he'd have minded so much if I'd have killed him, but I figured he wasn't doing nothing I didn't want to do myself. I didn't blame him none. I blamed her. Pilcher's been after me ever since.
1: I could have stopped all this if you'd told me sooner.
3: Every man's got to kill his own snakes, Marshal. I tried. You can have him now. I ain't going to live long.
1: I'm sorry, Daggett. Chester will stay with you. I'm going back to the station.

0: Both go. I can die alone. I ain't afraid now.
1: Goodbye, Daggett.
0: Bye, Marshal.
1: Chester.
2: Yes, sir.
1: Do what you can for him.
2: Poor fellow.
1: I'll send somebody out to help you bring him in later.
2: Yes, sir.

0: It's about time you got here, Martin.
1: Where's Pilcher, Jim?
0: Got back, looking for whiskey. Where's everybody else?
1: It's been a busy morning. How's your shoulder?
0: It hurts. I gotta get up to Dodge somehow and see it. See.
2: Morning, Marshal.
1: Hello, Pilcher.
2: You been riding?
1: So have you.
2: Man like me rides a lot, Marshal.
1: You should have kept going.
2: I wanted to see you again before I left.
1: That's what Jesse Daggett told me.
2: I'm going to kill you. And then Jim here.
0: Oh, no, wait a minute.
1: Shut up, Jim. Pilcher, you can drop your gun belt and take your chances in court. If you like.
2: My chances are better right here, Marshal.
1: It's your choice.
2: It's always been my choice. Except for the night Jesse Daggett shot his wife. Did he tell you about that?
1: It doesn't matter now.
2: To me, it does.
3: You... No!
0: You killed him, Marshal.
1: Yeah.
0: You hit?
1: No.
0: What's this all about, anyway?
1: A woman. Jim, I'm going to hitch up the stage and drive you into Dodge.
0: Yeah. I'd be grateful for that, Marshal.
1: We'll have to go out of our way, son.
0: Huh? Why?
1: Daggett's luck ran all the way out this morning, that's why.

In just a moment, we'll tell you about next week's adventure on Gunsmoke. 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

Gunsmoke, under the direction of Norman MacDonald, stars William Conrad as Matt Dillon, U.S. Marshal. 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Featured in the cast were Jack Edwards, Lawrence Dobkin, and John Daner. Parley Bear is Chester. Ken Peters speaking. 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

0: Constipation can be a problem for anyone, even doctors. 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
2: 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A-N-A-C-I-N.
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0: In the early days of the western United States, the stage trails were rough and poorly marked. On every trip, the driver and passengers faced the danger of attack by road agents and hostile Indians. And it was not until the masked rider of the plane started his great fight for law and order that travel became safe in the new territory. The Lone Ranger's strength and courage, his daring and resourcefulness, made him the greatest champion of justice the West ever knew. Return with us now to those thrilling days of yesteryear. From out of the past come the thundering hoofbeats of the great horse Silver. The Lone Ranger rides again.
1: Come on, Silver. We're on the trail of outlaws. Tonto's waiting for us. Hi-yo, Silver! Away!
0: While the Lone Ranger and Tonto rode across the plains, the sound of distant gunfire reached their ears.
2: It's that way, Tonto.
3: A long way.
2: Near the stage trail. Come on, Silver.
3: Get him up, Scout.
2: There's a stage to about now.
3: That's right.
2: That country through here, too. All that shooting means trouble. Come on, Silver.
0: Further ahead on the trail, the westbound stage had been halted by a gang of outlaws. They'd expect to take the stage by surprise and steal the payroll cash on its way to the nearby Circle D ranch. But the driver and the guard had spotted the thieves and put up a valiant battle until both lay slumped across the top of the stage, victims of the outlaws' bullets. Inside the stage, one passenger, an old man, had hastily erected a barricade, and it was his fire that caused the outlaws to call a halt to their plan.
4: Norton, just been hit. He's down.
2: It's the old guy. You can't get him. He's barricaded inside the stage.
5: Come on, you yeller stage-robbing snakes. Come on and get me.
2: Steve, we can't stay here.
4: Oh, you swing me.
2: Light out. We'll come back later. Get going. Get up there.
4: Come on. Get up. Get up there.
5: Dirty pole catch. There's one. Remember me by. I'll get out. See how bad hurt my boy is. Dirty crooks. Started shooting out, giving the boys on top a chance to fight back.
6: Help me. You shot me. Help me.
5: Call on your yellow pals that ran off from one man. Maybe they'll help you. I got a guard and driver to see to. I'm coming, son. Be with you in a second. There now. Hey, hit you bad? But speak to me, boy. Speak to your paw. No, don't leave me, Jimmy. Jimmy, what have they done to you?
2: How can we help most?
5: You, another thief and crook. I'll show you.
2: Hold on, don't fire.
5: Don't tell me not to fire. My boy was driving this stage, his first trip, and your ornery pals shot him before they gave him a chance. Well, for that, I'm drilling you. Dad, granted, my gun's empty.
2: Then put it down and listen to me. We aren't thieves. We heard the shooting.
5: Mask, though.
2: Are the garden drivers still alive?
5: No, they ain't.
4: Help me.
5: That polecat is, though. He's one of the outlaws. His two pards done a run out on him.
2: Take a look at him, Tonto.
3: Take a look.
2: Who were the thieves?
5: Don't know who they was. All three wore masks. All I know is that I dropped that one and winged another.
2: You were inside this stage?
5: I was. And I was behind them boxes where they couldn't get me. They stuck around and I dropped the rest of them. If only I could ride, I'd get after them right now. My legs ain't so good no more. Can't set a saddle. The coyotes, they drilled my boy.
3: Outlaw fellow there not die. Him get well. Tonto got wound fixed.
2: We're going after the thieves. Mister, you stay here.
5: But I...
2: Stay here and keep a gun on that wounded man until we get back. Don't shoot him, though.
5: Why not?
2: If he's dead, he'll never be able to tell who was with him. We'll be back. Let's go, Tonto.
3: Get up, Scout!
2: Come on, Silver!
0: But with their start and riding at breakneck speed, the outlaws had managed to reach town. On the outskirts of the village, they slowed their horses to a walk and casually rode down the main street. They dismounted in front of a small store and went inside. There was no trace of them when a few minutes later the Lone Ranger and Tonto came to the end of their trail, a trail lost among the countless hoof marks.
2: They got to town and lost themselves among the rest of the people here.
3: That's right.
2: We don't even know what their horses look like. Couldn't even find tracks of them on the trail. We shouldn't have been so quick to follow them, Tonto. That old man on the stage might have been able to tell us more about the thieves.
3: Maybe we'd go back, huh?
2: Yes, we'll go back and ask him. Then we'll know something about the men we're hunting.
3: Ah.
2: One thing I am sure of.
3: What that?
2: Those thieves are here in town. Come on, Tonto.

0: There's a stage, just where it was left.
1: But where? Wounded fella gone.
0: He isn't there.
1: Where, old man?
0: Hello there. Where are you?
1: Him not here either.
0: Hello. Hello.
1: Him gone. Leave dead fella on stage.
2: Where could he have gone? Otto, how badly was that outlaw hurt?
1: Him not hurt bad.
2: Could he have gotten away and taken the old man with him?
1: Maybe other outlaw come back and get him.
2: If they'd done that, we'd have seen them.
1: That right.
2: I wonder if that old man has made off with the outlaw. I wonder if he's going after that gang alone.
3: So that's it, eh? The old galoot aims to get rich by the shooting.
4: That's what he's doing, Norton. I had a tough time getting here to the shack.
5: You must have had. It was tough on me with a slug in my arm.
3: Jeffries, you listen to me. You wouldn't be scheming a double cross, would you?
4: Me? No, of course not, Norton. How could I?
3: See the old man leave the stage, then you take the cash?
4: No. You searched me, Norton. I didn't have no cash.
5: You might have hid it somewhere.
4: But I didn't.
3: You tell just what happened after we hightailed from the trail.
4: I told you about the masked man and the redskin that come along.
3: Yeah?
4: They went after you.
3: Go on. They couldn't have got us. Me and Steve got to town and sauntered in real casual-like. Then we stopped at my place and I plugged Steve's wound. Then we come back here to the hideout.
4: Well, after the masked man and the redskin left, the old man come and looked at me. He studied the bullet wound for some time, and then...
6: So the redskin figures you wouldn't die, eh? Well, that shows what he knows about it. You're done for, you crook.
4: I'd felt some better up to then. But when he says that, well, I didn't know.
3: Get on, Jeffries. Then what happened?
4: Well, he went to the box on the stage, the one that had the cash in it, you see.
3: Yeah?
4: He took the folded money and stuck it under his shirt. Then he turned at me and laughed.
6: Kill my garden driver trying to get me, eh? Well, your pal's done me a great big favor. They'll be charged with stealing this cash. And me? Well, I'll be rich for the rest of my life.
4: That's that.
5: Well, that scheming old crook.
3: So he made off with the cash.
4: Just like I told you, Norton. Oh, that wound sure hurts a plenty.
3: The old man was right, Jeffries. It will take you away.
4: No, Norton, it won't. I'm plenty stronger than I was.
3: You're no good to us crippled like that. We can't be bothered taking care of you.
5: Or splitting with you when we get the old man's cage.
4: Boys, you wouldn't...
3: Who wouldn't?
4: Oh, no. Wait, listen.
3: It's going to be a two-way split.
4: No!
3: A two-way split.

0: mister, where do you think you're going?
1: Sheriff, I'm trying to find out where a man named Higgins lives.
0: Where are you? In fact, who are you?
1: A friend of his.
0: Why, what you doing around here with that mask on?
1: We've come a long way to find Higgins. Sheriff, aren't you hunting for the people who robbed the stage last week?
0: I am.
1: Didn't Higgins do anything about the robbery?
0: He was killed outright. Might have been the driver's seat.
1: You're talking about the driver of the stage. I mean the old man, the driver's father.
0: How'd he know anything about the robbery?
1: He wasn't on the stage then?
0: If he was, it's news to me.
1: I see. Does he still live over there?
0: You're pointing the wrong way. He lives where he always did. Way out in Lonesome Ranch near the fork in the river.
1: Oh?
0: You sure you're thinking of the same man?
1: I'm sure now.
0: Well, now it's your turn to talk. I'm waiting to hear an explanation about that mask.
1: Oh, the mask. Well, Sheriff, I'll tell you all about that when I get back. Come on, Silver.
0: Hey, hold on there. Dad read it all. Just read off and ignored my shooting iron. Who is that hombre?
2: Ignoring the sheriff's shouted command and his gun, the Lone Ranger circled the town to conceal his trail, and a short time later reined up at Lonesome Ranch near the fork in the river. Dismounting, he entered the door of the ranch house without stopping to knock. Higgins was surprised to see the masked man again.
3: You with the mask! Now look here!
1: You had a hard time finding you, Higgins. We didn't even know who you were.
3: Well, what do you want here?
1: You didn't wait for us.
3: I wanted to get the crooks that killed my son. That's why I done it.
1: The sheriff didn't even know there was a passenger on the stage.
3: Well, I didn't tell him I was on it. I even picked up all the cartridges I fired so he wouldn't find a trace of me.
1: But why?
3: I let the surviving outlaw know I was taking the cash. I figured he might tell his pals and they'd come and get me. And I'd have the chance to shoot it out with him again.
1: Higgins, we found where the outlaws met. Where they shot and killed the men you let escape.
3: Snakes.
1: We might have been able to make the wounded man name his friends.
3: He wouldn't have done it. I know the breed. He'd have died first.
1: Have you got the money here?
3: How'd you know?
4: Money not found.
3: I don't make you two out. You sure talk like a man could trust you.
1: You can trust us, Higgins, but you'll think differently for a while.
3: Huh?
1: You shot it out for the outlaws once, but that doesn't mean you'd be as lucky another time.
3: Why not?
1: In the first place, you might not have the barricade that saved you before.
3: Well,
1: In the second place, you don't know who they are. They might come here unmasked and turn out to be men you know well, then get you off guard. They are men who live in town.
3: Well, I'll take my chances. I'm holding the cash for bait, Abby. I'll be here when them crooks come. I'm ready for them. I've got a right to meet them. They killed my boy.
1: I'm sorry, Higgins, but if you stay here, you might be killed.
3: That's the chance I'll take.
1: I don't think Tonto and I are going to let you take that chance.
3: What's that?
1: If you lose, the crooks will go unpunished. It's not only your life, you see.
3: Ah, you see here, stranger.
1: You're covered, Higgins. What? Take it easy.
3: Granted, jar outlaws, after all.
1: You're going with us, Higgins. Put a rope on him, Tonto.
3: You all fired no...
4: It's no good to fight.
3: You better rope me tight. Better gag me or I'll eat the doggone rope away. I'll get you for this. The whole state won't be big enough for you to hide in. I'll get you. You just wait and see.
1: Take it easy, Higgins. You'll find out later that we're on your side. Open the door, Chuck.
3: You wait. That's all I can say. You just wait.
1: Out you go, Higgins. We'll leave a lamp here lighted. Tonto, leave the door open.
4: Not to do it.
1: You're lucky the outlaws decided to wait a while before they came hunting for you.
3: I ain't so sure they ain't come hunt me. I ain't sure you ain't them.
1: All right.
3: What are you taking there? Leave my things be.
1: We'll need these things.
3: Where are you taking me?
1: We're heading for the deep part of the river.
3: Drown me, eh? You'll never...
1: No, Higgins. We're doing the only thing I can think of that will catch the outlaws and keep you alive.
4: Get on horse now.
3: I'm hanged if
4: you
3: will.
4: Get
1: lift him up, Tonto. He can ride with me.
3: Rask, the tarnation, let me be. I'll get by my own self. I ain't a baby that's picked up on the ground.
1: Very well, Higgins.
3: You'll find out. You wait and see. Just tell me what you're going to do with me, that's all.
1: We're going to make everyone think that you're dead.
2: The curtain falls on the first act of our Lone Ranger story. Before the next exciting scenes, please permit us to pause for just a few moments.

0: Now to continue our story. When the Lone Ranger learned of Higgins' plan to capture the outlaws, he took the old rancher prisoner and carried him away. On the following day, the sheriff's posse rode out to Higgins' ranch.
1: The poor old Higgins. It's a doggone shame we couldn't have got here sooner. If only we'd have come yesterday instead of today, we might have been able to save him.
2: These hoof marks tell the story, Sheriff. Ain't no question about what's happened here. Look at the horse's hoofs and the man's footprints.
1: Higgins was killed all right enough. Last night, too.
2: Last night's right. These footprints ain't more than 12 hours old. But, Sheriff, I noticed some odd things about him.
1: Oh, Deputy, what do you notice? You always was a good man of reading signs.
2: Well, back at the house, it looked like Higgins put up something of a struggle.
1: Sure he did.
2: Then he seemed to stop struggling. There ain't no struggling signs here.
1: Poor old fellow likely ran out of strength.
2: He might have.
1: There's a doubt in your voice, Deputy.
2: Well, generally a man falls to the ground when he gets too weak to keep fighting, and if he don't fall down, he staggers standing up.
1: Sure he does.
2: But Higgins' footprints here show that he was walking, and walking in a straight line at that.
1: Yes.
2: He don't show signs of staggering.
1: You think he went along with the killer of his own accord?
2: It looks that way. Of course, there's lots of things that might account for it.
1: But it's a sure thing that he was killed.
2: Well, we seen where he fought, didn't we?
1: Yeah.
2: Of course, we ain't found the body.
1: I told you, Deputy. It'd been weighed down with rocks and thrown into the river here. That's easy to see. You can see where the rocks was taken away.
2: Well, you're likely right, Sheriff.
1: What I want from you, Deputy, is all you can tell about the murder. What do you judge from his footprints?
2: Well, there was more than one man. There was two. But one was a redskin.
1: You sure of that?
2: Well, you can see where he wore moccasins.
1: Yeah, maybe a white man wore moccasins.
2: A man like us don't walk this way. This was a redskin. I'll show you why I know. See how the weight is balanced even on the foot? We put more weight on the outside of our foot and point our toes out or straight ahead. An Indian walks with the toes pointing in.
1: What about the other man?
2: A big man, a tall one.
1: A tall man in a redskin. By golly, I got a notion who they are. There was a tall man asked me questions, wore a mask. I was suspicious about him at the time.
2: Uh-huh.
1: Deputy, can you follow this trail?
2: Well, I'll try. It ain't very old. That'll help.
1: Let's get going, then. Boys, follow me and the deputy.
2: That way to start. Get up there.
1: Get up there.

0: It's working out slick as can be, Steve.
1: How is that?
0: The law's on the hunt for a redskin for the murder of the old man.
1: Higgins?
0: Yeah, there's two the law wants. The Indian and the man that was with him. They must have been two that Jeffries told us about.
1: Yeah, they didn't get the case from the stage when they was there. They have it again. What about that case?
0: All we got to do now is help ourselves.
1: But we don't know where the case is. Maybe them two got it.
0: It's one of two things. They either got it from the old man or they didn't. If they got it, we'll have to try to find where they salted it away. I don't think they got it, though. I think it's still in Higgins' house.
1: What makes you think that?
0: Well, the tracks in the ground. They took Higgins away and probably forced him to tell where it was hid. But there wasn't any tracks showing where the two went back to the house. We'll have a look around the house anyway.
1: Higgins must have had the cash there in the first place.
0: Sure he did.
1: I just hope it's still there. But ain't we'll never find it.
0: I know.
1: Norton.
0: Yeah?
1: How'd you find out so much about the tracks on the ground?
0: I got ways of hearing things.
1: Sheriff, tell you?
0: All a man has to do is hang around where the boys are talking and keep his ears open.
1: How'll we get the chance to search that house?
0: We'll sit tight and wait the chance. The law will be busy hunting down those two. When we're sure that everyone is somewhere else, we'll ride out to where Higgins lived and have a look-see.
1: Till then, we stay right here in town?
0: Sure, it's safe enough here. No one suspects us.
1: Yeah, I hear something.
0: Hey, come on, let's look outside.
2: We got one of them!
3: We got the redskin!
1: Norton, it's a posse coming back.
0: And they got a prisoner.
1: An Indian.
2: The deputy tracked him down, boys. Hats off to Bob Lucky.
0: Steve. Let's not let him try the redskin. The sooner they hang him, the sooner the case is closed.
1: What do you mean?
0: It don't take much to start a lynch mob.
1: Yeah, that's so.
0: Come on, make plenty of noise.
4: Bring the redskin up!
5: Hang the critter!
6: Lynch him!
7: Come on, boys!
8: Lynch him!
9: Train him up!
10: Stop! Stop that lynch talk!
11: He's got to have a trial!
12: Trial be hanged!
10: Norton, keep still!
11: He's killed old Higgins!
13: Bring him up!
12: Why wait for a trial?
10: Boys, wait! You've got to listen to me! Listen a minute!
11: You've got to listen!
10: Be quiet a minute! Quiet down! I'll meet you halfway, now let me speak!
12: Why wait for a trial if he's the killer?
10: Listen, boys! I'll make a deal!
11: Let the sheriff speak!
14: Go on, Sheriff, speak up!
10: I know how you feel. We got to do things legal. We won't put off trying the redskin. We'll have the trial this afternoon. I promise you that. If he's found guilty, he'll swing at sunrise in the morning.
12: Swing him now!
11: Hold on, boys! Maybe the sheriff is right. We can wait till morning to punish the redskin, can't we? A few hours won't matter.
10: All right then, boys. You leave him alone, and I'll give you my word he won't escape. Now go on, all of you. Get back to where you come from. Break up this crowd. Put down your homes. I'll get the trial arranged as soon as I can.
15: All right, Sheriff.
11: Sheriff's right. Bill's got a good head on it.
16: As long as they don't put it off too long.
10: Hey, Redskin, I saved your neck. You'll likely hang anyhow, but at least you'll get a fair trial.
17: Me not kill, feller.
10: I wouldn't expect you to say anything else. Now, there's one chance the court might put you in jail for keeps instead of hanging you. Tell where your partner is, and maybe if we can capture him, it might go easier for you.
17: Me not talk.
10: Well, suit yourself. You'll likely swing anyhow.
1: The jury's coming in now.
0: Hey, look at the faces. It's a hanging jury as sure as you're born.
11: Yes, the redskin's done for. Couldn't be no other way.
10: The evidence was here, all right. The redskin even admitted he was at Higgins' place last night.
11: Order in the court. Prisoner will rise and face the jury. Gentlemen of the jury, have you reached a verdict?
18: We have.
11: What is your verdict?
18: We find the prisoner guilty as charged.

0: Aunt Eve, sure has worked out slick. I'm glad they didn't lynch that redskin to Daddy.
1: Now he'll hang legal.
0: Not only that.
1: What else, Norton?
0: Why, everyone in town is at the hanging this morning. When could we find a better chance to ride out to Higgins' place and hunt that cache?
1: Yeah, I hadn't thought of that.
0: That's the trouble with you, Steve. You don't think of things. Here we are. Now to have a look around the shack.
1: You sure the sheriff ain't here?
0: Him? What would he be here for? He's busy with the hanging of the redskin.
1: He still wants to locate the partner of the engine.
0: Never mind the sheriff. Let's get that cash.
1: Maybe I better wait outside and keep watch.
0: No need of that. Come on, let's make this fast.
1: All right, then.
0: Hey, close that door behind you. Now, let me see. Where would he be likely to hide that cash, huh? Yeah, there might be a loose stone somewhere in that fireplace.
1: Sometimes money's hid beneath the floor.
0: Yeah, step on the floorboards and see if there's one that's kind of loose. Mm-hmm. I'll have a look at the fireplace here.
1: Nothing here.
0: Yeah, stones all seem solid. Yeah, we'll have to hunt through all those boxes and cupboards. Maybe in the mattress on the bed.
1: Hey, hold on.
0: You find something?
1: Look here, Milt. This floorboard seems to be loose.
0: Good.
1: There seem to be no nails in it. It's just set in place.
0: Hey, grab hold. Let's see if the suction comes up.
1: It does.
0: Yeah, toss it to one side and look beneath. Wait, I'll strike a match. Dark down here.
1: You see anything there, Norton?
0: Yeah, wait now. Give me a chance to look. Yeah, there is something here.
1: Yeah, fetch it out. Fetch it out quick. Let's see if it's a cache.
0: Yeah, it is. Hey, look.
1: We found it.
0: Ah, we got the cache. We got it. And there ain't a man alive can prove a thing again us. The masked man's being hunted and Higgins is dead.
2: Cut your hands up.
1: What's that?
0: Search.
2: Here I am, Reach.
0: I'll show you. Oh, my hand.
2: I'll do as you're told.
1: Who are you? What do you want here?
2: You've talked about me long enough. I'm the friend of the Indian who's being hanged.
3: It's one of the things I don't like about the job of sheriff.
4: No use putting it off, Sheriff.
3: You got the rope all fixed?
4: Yep, it's all fixed. All you got to do is slap the horse from under the redskin.
3: I sure hate to do that.
4: It's your duty, Sheriff. The trial was fair and square.
3: But there wasn't a dead man found.
4: The jury didn't seem to care about that.
3: He got his hands tied good.
4: They're tied good, Sheriff.
3: Tonto. You got anything to say?
5: Law, not right. You not get right man. Tonto not guilty.
3: There's no use saying that, Tonto.
5: You not know Higgins dead. Maybe him not dead.
3: Look, Redskin, why didn't you have more to say at your trial? You just didn't say a word then.
5: Oh, me not think you hang me so soon. You wait 2 or 3 days. You find out Tonto not killer.
3: We can't wait. The law is law.
5: Law say you hang Tonto when sunrise.
3: I know.
5: Sun not rise yet.
3: It will in a couple of minutes. Now, if you'd only tell who your white friend is and where he'd be found.
5: What you do then?
3: Well, maybe we could get another trial if you had new evidence to offer.
5: Not need do that.
3: Eh?
5: Now everything all right. Do not hang. Friend, come.
3: What's that? What are you talking about?
5: You look yonder.
4: Look, here comes someone.
6: Silver!
3: That's him. That's the masked man I seen. Boys, get your guns out. Arrest that masked man. He's the other one that's wanted for murder.
4: Someone's riding along with him.
6: Come on, Silver.
5: And come in time.
4: Who's that behind the masked man riding on the same horse with him?
6: Hold that hanging. Here's the man you want.
3: Great day. It's old man Higgins with him.
4: Higgins? He's the same dad.
0: You can't charge Tonto with murder. Here's Higgins, alive and well.
3: You're under arrest.
4: Put down that gun, Sheriff.
3: But Higgins...
4: You ain't arrest this man for nothing. What's he done?
3: Look here, Higgins.
4: Thought I was dead, eh? Well, I ain't. I would have been if it hadn't been for the Lone Ranger.
7: Higgins, this here...
4: Let me in there. I'll cut that engine loose of those ropes. Now go on, Tonto. You're a free man. The law ain't no call to hold you no more.
0: Sheriff, the men who robbed the stage and shot the garden driver are tied and waiting for you to arrest them.
4: And the cash they was after is there with them. You go there and get them two pole cats, you'll have a real hanging of a real killer just as soon as you want it.
3: Higgins, you sure of that?
4: Of course I am. I took the cash from the stage. I was baiting a trap with it, hoping them crooks would come and get it. I was ready to shoot it out with them. Old fool that I am. Didn't stop to think I might get shot, too. The Lone Ranger saved my life.
3: Juniper.
4: He had to make the real crook think I'd been killed, so she wouldn't be hunting me down. Now go on. Take your men to my place and do your duty.
0: Come on, Tuttle. You ready?
6: I'll do it! Hold it!

0: The story you have just heard is a copyrighted feature of the Lone Ranger Incorporated.
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2: 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It's Yukon King, swiftest and strongest lead dog of the Northwest, blazing the trail for Sergeant Preston of the Northwest Mounted Police in his relentless pursuit of lawbreakers.
3: On King! On, you huskies!
2: Gold. 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

0: When Rex Dryden entered the office of the Dryden Mining Company with Jake and Ben, John Dryden was slumped over his desk, a bullet through his back. Rex walked to his brother's side, pulled him upright in the chair by the shoulder of his coat, and listened to his heart. After a moment, he allowed the body to drop back to the desk.
1: Is he dead?
2: Yes. You drilled him clean, boss. Would have been hard to miss.
1: Nobody could have heard the shot in this storm.
2: Nevertheless, we must make it look like a robbery. Get all the gold in the safe, Ben.
1: Okay. Do we just leave him here?
2: Of course. Let someone else find him.
3: Boss! Just heard something in the next room.
2: So did I. It sounded like a window. Hurry.
3: Hey, it's a man. He's trying to get out.
2: Well, stop him.
3: All right, Joe. I got you covered. Come back here.
4: Don't you. Don't.
3: Come on. Into the other room.
1: I never saw him before, boss. He don't work anywhere around here.
4: No.
2: Hello, Judge.
4: Let me go.
1: You're not going to do that, are you?
4: Please let me go.
2: And I may, Judge.
1: Hey, what are you talking about?
2: I always like to have an ace in the hole.
1: What he must have seen.
2: Judge, you shot my brother.
4: No. Why, you know that isn't true. I was standing over there by the stove, and afterwards I saw your face at the window. I saw your gun.
1: I'll take care of it.
2: Easy, Ben. There's no need to get worried. I've known Judd for a long time, and he doesn't have the nerve of a coyote. Do you, Judd?
4: I don't want any trouble. Just let me go.
2: Search him, Jake.
1: Huh?
2: Go on, search him.
1: Okay. No gun.
2: I didn't think there would be.
1: Here's a bag of gold dust.
4: This is mine.
2: Give it me.
1: Sure.
2: Just as I thought. Dryden Mining Company stamped on it.
4: John gave me that.
2: And three of us, Judd, we're ready to swear that we found this dust on you. That's the truth. We're also ready to swear that we found this gun on you.
4: No.
2: With one shot fired from it.
4: You can't do a thing like that, Rex. Not to me. I was the one who gave you and John your start. Remember that? I won't say anything, I swear. Just let me go.
2: You won't say anything, Judd. Or you'll hang for murder.
4: Oh, no.
2: Here. Take the gold.
4: What?
2: Take it. And this gun, too.
4: Yeah. I didn't have
2: I'm giving you a chance to clear out.
4: You are?
2: Tonight, right away. I'll keep your mouth shut and nothing will happen to you.
4: Thanks, Rick. I won't say anything. I swear.
1: Are you sure you were right to let him go, boss?
2: He won't talk. In case anything happens, he's our ace in the hole.
1: We can frame him easy. I don't see why he didn't go through with it.
2: I'll tell you. It's safer all around for the verdict to be murder by a person or persons unknown.
0: And that was how the murder of John Dryden appeared in the records of the Northwest Mounted Police over 3 months later. One of the few unsolved crimes in the territory. Sergeant Preston hadn't worked on the case, but one night, while returning from a northern patrol, he made his camp on the banks of the frozen Klondike near the mouth of Dryden Creek. Travel had been slow. A chinook had been blowing for several days, and the ice on the Klondike was soft. There were even patches of open water, and the overcast sky gave more promise of rain than snow. The sergeant was just preparing to climb into his sleeping bag when he heard a team approaching from the direction of Dryden Creek.
5: Yes, King. Someone traveling pretty late and fast, too. That's dangerous in this light with the ice the way it is.
0: The sled flashed by the sergeant's camp, a dark blur. The sergeant shouted a warning.
5: Hold up! You're going to run into trouble!
0: But the sled continued on its way, and a few minutes later, an ominous cracking sound through the stillness of the night.
5: Driver's gone through. Come on, boy!
0: As the sergeant ran, he could see what had happened. A stretch of ice, weakened by the thaw, had been strong enough to hold up the dog team, but the heavy sled had broken through, and now the driver was struggling to keep afloat in the icy water.
5: We're coming!
0: When the sergeant reached him, he was clinging to the unbroken ice, unable to lift himself out of the water. The sergeant lay down on the ice.
5: Here, take my hand.
1: I'll try.
5: I've got you. Go on, King. Grab hold of his parka. Hold, boy. Hold on.
0: The driver, a young man, hardly more than a boy, was pulled to safety. And a few minutes later, he had taken off his wet clothes and with blankets wrapped around him was huddled close to the sergeant's campfire.
5: Here's some hot tea. Drink it.
6: Thanks. I just noticed a uniform under your parka. You belong to the force.
5: Yes, Sergeant Preston.
6: I'm Bill Dryden.
5: Oh, does your father own the Dryden Mining Company?
6: No. My mother and my uncle. My father was murdered 3 months ago.
5: Murdered?
6: What? You mean to say the police don't even know about it?
5: Well, I'm sure they do, Bill. I don't, because I spent the last 3 months above the Arctic Circle.
6: Oh, I'm sorry.
5: They haven't caught the man who killed your father?
6: No. I was down in the States when it happened, going to school. I've only been back a couple of weeks. Everybody seems to have forgotten about it. Nobody's doing anything.
5: That doesn't sound like the Northwest Mounted.
6: I'm not exactly blaming the force. I realize they didn't have any clues to work on. But I'm not forgetting. And I think I found something now. I was on my way to Dawson tonight.
5: You found something?
6: It changes all my ideas. I thought my uncle had killed Dad.
5: Your uncle? Killed his own brother?
6: There were reasons why he might have. The people on the bench claims have to buy water from us. Uncle Rex wants to charge him so much he'll be forced to sell out. Dad wouldn't have stood for that. But my uncle finds it very easy to influence my mother.
5: The difference of opinion about business matters is hardly a motive for murder.
6: And it wouldn't be for most people. Oh, I know I shouldn't be talking about Rex this way. It's just a personal resentment between us. And I shouldn't be talking about that either. I was wrong.
5: You said you'd found something.
6: Yeah, a letter. Will you hand me my money, Belt?
5: Surely. Yeah.
6: This is supposed to be waterproof. I hope it is. Oh, yeah. Read this, Sergeant.
5: From Judd Evans. Do you know Evans?
6: No. Do you?
5: He's an old prospector. I've met him in Dawson.
6: Dad had agreed to lend him money. And he wrote that he'd be at the creek on November 10th.
5: Well, that's about all. What makes the letter so important?
6: He needed money. He'd be sure to come.
5: One would think so.
6: Sergeant, it was on the evening of November 10th that Dad was killed.
5: I see.
6: And the safe in the office was open.
5: Did anyone see Judd Evans around the company buildings?
6: No, but that's easily explained. There was a terrific storm that night. He came. He found Dad in the office alone. Dad opened the safe to give him some money. Judd shot him and took all there was. Doesn't it make sense?
5: The letter should be investigated, at any rate.
6: Will you do it?
5: Of course. I'll ask to be assigned to the case, Bill. Don't worry, Judd will be found.
6: Oh, thanks, Sergeant.
5: For the time being, Bill, keep quiet and wait. You'll be hearing from me soon.
0: Bill started for home as soon as his clothes were dry. But it was nearly 2 o'clock before he reached the cabin where he lived with his mother. There was a lamp burning in the living room. When he opened the front door, it was his uncle who greeted him.
2: Well, where have you been?
6: I left the note for Mother.
7: Bill, you've come back.
6: That's right.
7: Then you didn't start out for Dawson after all.
6: I started out all right.
7: Whatever put such a crazy notion into your head?
6: I had some business to attend to. But I found someone else to take care of it for me.
7: What sort of business?
2: You owe your mother a complete explanation.
6: I'm sorry. I can't say anything more.
7: Please, Bill, what's wrong with you? Tell me.
6: You'll find out soon enough. And so will Uncle Rex.
2: Why are you so antagonistic to me, my boy?
6: Maybe it's because you've accepted Dad's murder squeezily. It's almost as if you were glad it happened.
7: Well, Bill, that's an awful thing to say.
2: Oh, he doesn't mean it now.
6: I do mean it. And it may interest you to know that I think we're going to find the murderer before long. I think I found the motive already. Good night.
7: The way he talks, Rex, it sounded as if he suspected you.
2: Yes, it did. He's home anyway. Nothing more to worry about. I'll see you in the morning now.
7: Good night, Rex.
0: Rex returned to his own cabin a few hundred yards upstream. And there he found Jake and Ben waiting for him.
8: Is anything wrong, boss?
2: Not sure. There may be.
8: What?
2: Kid and nephew of mine. He's out to make trouble.
8: Oh, what kind of trouble?
2: Says he's found the motive for John's murder.
8: Yeah? Not robbery?
2: He's been told it was robbery. It seems to be something new he's got hold of.
8: Any idea what it is?
2: No.
8: Didn't you ask him?
2: He wouldn't talk about it.
9: Maybe I got an idea.
2: What?
9: Well, I was up at Gold Flats the day before yesterday, and he was in the general store talking to that Archer girl. I heard some of what he was saying.
2: Well?
9: He said that his father would never have let you raise the water rates. He said you must be glad that John's dead.
2: He said practically the same thing tonight. And he's right. That makes him dangerous. Yes, I am glad that John's out of the way. I'll be glad when his son is, too.
0: We'll continue our story in just a moment. Boy, oh boy, here it is, Valentine's Day. Gee, aren't Valentine's a wonderful idea? Wonder who's at the door. Why, it's our old friend, the postman. Say, am I glad to see you.
10: Howdy, young fella.
0: Boy, I bet you've been busy today delivering Valentine's.
10: Sure have.
0: Got any for me?
10: Yep. Here's a pretty special one.
0: Oh, gee, it's real pretty. And it says, to my Valentine.
10: That's to you, bub, from my wife.
0: And it says here, thanks for tipping us off to those wonderful breakfasts of Quaker puffed wheat and Quaker puffed rice. My husband has been a different man ever since.
10: That's me.
0: You?
10: Yep. Seems like I never used to care much for breakfast.
0: Oh?
10: Son, you should see me now.
0: You mean you eat a big bowl full of Quaker puffed wheat or Quaker puffed rice every morning?
10: Do I? Why, I pour on the old milk or cream, add some fruit. You know what?
0: What?
10: I am the doggonest, happiest man on earth, that's what.
0: Well, I can understand that.
10: What's more, a postman like me works pretty hard on the go all day. You need to eat a good breakfast.
0: Everyone does. And Quaker puffed wheat and Quaker puffed rice furnish added food values of restored natural grain amounts of vitamin B1, niacin, and iron.
10: Say, here's another tip.
0: What's that?
10: Son, variety is the spice of life.
0: That's right.
10: So I eat Quaker puffed wheat one day, Quaker puffed rice the next.
0: That's a swell idea. And say, fellas and girls, why don't you do the very same thing? Buy both delicious kinds. Quaker puffed wheat and Quaker puffed rice. Those swell-tasting, ready-to-serve cereals are shot from guns to make them crisp and tender. Yes, these king-size premium grains are exploded up to 8 times normal size to make them bigger and better tasting. Ask Mom right now to order big red and blue packages of delicious Quaker puffed wheat and Quaker puffed rice shot from guns. Now to continue our story. As soon as Sergeant Preston reached Dawson, he reported to headquarters and received permission to work on the Dryden case. That same day, he learned that Judd Evans was living in Shantytown across the Klondike River from Dawson. He and King crossed the bridge that connected the two towns and, after several inquiries, located Judd's shack. The sergeant knocked on the door.
4: Where?
0: Judd opened it, and when he saw the sergeant, the color drained from his face and the light of fear.

0: Find that some people know what gratitude is. But from the time you were a kid, I knew you had the right stuff in you. Do you still say vaguely?
1: It was a long time ago in Nevada when John was first starting out on his own.
0: Judd, you went up to Dryden Creek the 10th of last November, didn't you?
1: No, I didn't.
0: Tell the truth.
1: I didn't see John. I didn't see anybody.
0: You went up to that creek.
1: Yes.
0: What time did you get there?
1: It was after dark.
0: There was a blizzard that night. You're trying to make me believe you reached there and turned right around and came back?
1: Well, practically.
0: John Dryden gave you the money he promised in this letter.
1: No.
0: I don't believe you killed him, John.
1: But you're trying to trick me. You're trying to make me talk, and I won't. I don't know anything about it.
0: He was your friend, Judd, about the only friend you had in the world. Don't you want the man who murdered him to be punished?
1: I don't care about that. You're young. You have the law on your side. You don't know what it is to be afraid. I'm old. I've had enough trouble in my time, and I don't want any more.
0: You haven't done anything wrong. The law's on your side, too.
1: Oh, yeah, sure. But when the others start talking, you'll believe them and you'll hang me.
0: What others?
1: Everybody, the whole world.
0: Judd, I'm going to take you back to Dryden Creek with me.
1: No, you can't.
0: I can. I'm going to take you back to the place where you were on the night of November 10th.
1: No.
0: To John Dryden's office.
1: No.
0: Get into your parka. We're leaving right away.
2: It was nearly 10 o'clock when the first of the mining company's buildings were reached. The sergeant inquired the way to the cabin where Bill and his mother lived. And a few minutes later, he called out to the team to stop in front of it.
0: Boating! Hold your huskies! Hold on!
1: I thought you were taking me to the office.
0: I am, Judd. We'll be locked this time of night. We'll need someone to let us in.
1: I don't want to see Nell or the boy.
0: Oh? Why not?
1: What good will it do?
0: I'm not sure. But perhaps the sight of John's widow and his son will change your mind about a lot of things. You're coming in with me.
1: I don't know anything.
0: Come on. Sergeant Preston, Northwest Mounted Police.
3: Oh, won't you come in? And Judd Evans, after all these years.
1: Hello, now.
3: What brings you to Dryden Creek?
1: You'll have to ask the sergeant about that.
3: I have some sad news, Judd. 3 months ago, John...
0: Judd knows about that, Mrs. Dryden. That's why we're here. Is your son around?
3: No, he isn't.
0: Well, where can I find him? We'd like to get into the office. We'd like to have Bill with us.
3: Sergeant, he made me promise not to say anything, but you're different. If you're investigating John's death, you have a right to know. Bill's gone up to Windy Ridge.
0: Now what does that have to do with your husband's death?
3: Wait a minute. I have the note right here. Here it is. An Indian brought it shortly after dark tonight.
0: Thank you. If you want to find out who killed your father... Meet me near the cave on Windy Ridge at midnight.
3: Do you know where that is?
0: Yes. Dangerous trail. There's no signature. Any idea who wrote this?
3: No, none at all, Sergeant. Bill tried to find out from the Indian, but all he could say was that some man in Gold Flats had paid him to deliver the note. A man with a black beard. And that doesn't help much.
0: No, it doesn't.
3: I didn't like the sound of Windy Ridge at midnight, and I didn't want Bill to go, but I couldn't stop him.
1: You should have.
3: I couldn't.
0: Why, Judd? Why shouldn't Bill have gone to Windy Ridge tonight?
1: Sergeant, I've been a coward, I admit it. I've only been thinking of my own skin, and I convinced myself that was the right thing to do. There was no way to help John. But now they want the boy. If you don't stop him, Sergeant, they'll kill him, too.
0: Who, Judd?
1: Rex. Rex and the others, Jake and Ben. I saw Rex shoot. That wasn't enough for him. Now it's Bill. I'm sure he'll never come back.
0: Judd, stay here with the lady.
1: You're going up there?
0: Yes, King and I. The trail's too steep and narrow for a team.
3: But they might be waiting for him anywhere along it.
0: I think they'll be waiting for him at the top. If they are, we have a chance of getting there in time. Come on, King.
2: The cave was just below the summit of the ridge. As Bill Dryden approached it, he could see a faint light glimmering in its shadowy depths.
4: Almost there. No telling what to expect. Oh, but someone's waiting. It's a campfire in the cave.
5: Hello?
6: Hello there. Come out here.
4: I know that voice.
6: Well, you're right on time. But
4: Ben, what's the idea?
6: You got the note, didn't you?
4: What's the idea of making me come way up here? I've seen you twice this afternoon.
6: Well, I figured nobody would disturb us here.
4: What? Have you got something to tell me or not? Well, what's so funny?
6: You are.
7: Do you mean this was nothing but a practical joke?

0: practical, but it's no joke. Well, he hasn't got a gun. Keep him covered anyway, Jig.
1: What's
2: Don't
1: that?
2: Turn around. Get your hands up in the air.
0: Better do what he says, Bill. Up with him.
1: What do you two want?
0: Why, nothing. We're going to tell you who killed your dad. You've been wanting to find out, haven't you?
1: You did it. Rex hired you to do it.
0: Wrong. He did it.
1: I'm getting out of here.
2: Oh, no, you're not.
1: Let go of me.
2: Not a chance. Don't shoot Jake. I got him. It'd be a lot easier to handle with a bullet in him.
0: That wouldn't look so good when he's found down at the bottom of the cliff. There's no sense in waiting. Put up your gun. Give me a hand. We'll toss him over right now.
2: Okay.
1: No, you don't.
2: Oh. After him. Stop him.
3: After breaking free of Ben's hole, Bill knocked Jake aside and started running down the trail. The two men were after him at once. 50 yards from the cave, the trail dropped abruptly. The footing was icy. Bill slipped and went down. Jake and Ben reached him before he could get up, and together, in spite of his struggles, they started dragging him toward the edge of the trail and the terrible drop that yawned beyond it. That moment, a volley of shots rang out.
2: Hey, somebody's coming. Push him over. Got to cover. That almost hit me.
3: For the last desperate effort, Ben pushed the body over the edge of the trail. But Bill managed to grab hold of a rock and hang on, his feet dangling over 1,000 feet of empty space. Ben and Jake took shelter close to the cliff wall and returned the fire from down the trail. It was the sergeant who was firing at them. They kept on climbing from one point of cover to another, shooting whenever Jake or Ben showed themselves. And at last, one of his shots hit Jake.
4: Oh! Hold on your guns. Under arrest in the name of the Queen.
3: But Ben continued to return the sergeant's fire, and Bill cried out.
5: Help! My hands are slipping. I can't hold on anymore. Help!
4: Quick, King, get up there. Pull him back.
3: The great dog leaped forward at his master's command and ran toward Bill. One of them tried to take a shot at him, but a bullet from the sergeant's gun drove him back to cover. King grabbed the shoulder of Bill's parka in his teeth and started pulling. Slippery trail was against him. It was hard to dig his feet into the ground. For a second, it seemed that if he kept his hold, Bill would pull him over the precipice. But then the dog managed to brace himself, and he redoubled his efforts. An inch, 2 inches. Bill grasped for a new hole on the rock and made it. King kept on pulling, and with his help, Bill was able to pull himself back to the ledge. He lay on the ground, panting. Just then, Ben showed himself once too often, and the sergeant caught him in the right arm. He shot, his gun went out of his hand and skidded along the trail. The sergeant closed in.
4: You had enough?
2: Yes. Don't shoot.
6: How about your partner?
2: He's been hit, too.
6: You all right, Bert?
1: Yeah. I'm fine. But they were going to throw me over the cliff. You hadn't come when you did. King hadn't given me a hand.
6: Good work, boy.
1: And Sergeant, it wasn't Judd who killed my father. It was my uncle.
6: I know. I expected to find him up here. Come on, give me a hand with these two. Your uncle must be arrested as soon as possible. There's no telling what he may try next.
3: Judd and Nell Dryden were waiting for the sergeant's return. It was long after 12 when someone knocked at the door.
7: At last. You stay here by the stove, Judd. I'll go. Rex.
8: What's the matter?
7: Why, nothing. I've been expecting Bill.
8: So he's staying out late again, huh?
7: He won't be long now.
8: You can't tell about that. I'd better come in and wait with you.
3: As Rex stepped into the living room, he saw Judd for the first time.
8: Well, what are you doing here?
9: I'll tell you, Rex. I met a man and he made me ashamed of being a coward.
8: So you came back here?
9: It wasn't my idea. I didn't want to, but I'm glad now that I did.
8: What has he told you, Nell?
7: The truth, Rex. You did it. You killed John.
8: You believe his story?
7: Of course I believe it. I can see it in your face.
8: What else can you see there?
7: Cruelty, cunning, greed.
8: You should be able to read something more.
7: I'm not afraid of you.
9: Neither am I.
8: You should be. You both talk too much. I'm going to have to get rid of you the same way I got rid of John. The same way I got rid of Bill tonight.
7: Don't be too sure of that.
8: Oh, but in your cases, there'll be a difference. You'll simply disappear. I'll get into your partner.
7: I won't move from this house.
9: If you're going to kill us, it'll have to be here, Rex. There'll be evidence of murder no matter how you try to clean it up. It won't be long before Sergeant Preston gets
8: What's
9: back.
8: What's that?
9: It won't be long before Sergeant Preston gets back and he knows everything.
8: In that case, I'll make it fast.
9: Put down that gun!
4: And King!
3: The door burst open and Rex raised his gun. King leaped at Rex and knocked him to the floor. Rex fired, but the shot went wild. And a second later, the sergeant had twisted the gun from his hand, snapping a pair of handcuffs around his wrist.
4: Under arrest for the murder of your brother, John Dryden. Get him!
1: It's all right now, Mom. It's all over.
7: Yes, I know that, and I'm happy. It's just the relief to see you again. And... oh, Bill.
9: What happened up on the ridge?
1: Jake and Ben were waiting for me. The sergeant and King saved my life.
7: Oh, thank heaven.
9: And ours, too.
6: You're not still afraid to testify against this man, are you, Jed?
9: I'll never be afraid again after tonight.
6: Then we'll take all three of them to Dawson tomorrow morning. They'll stand trial for murder and pay the penalty for what they've done. Yes, King? With these criminals on their way to jail, the case is closed.
3: In just a moment, Sergeant Preston will give you a preview of Wednesday's adventure. 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Now, listen carefully. You'll hear it. You'll hear it right on this program. Fellas and girls, you're in for the surprise offer of a lifetime. You will hear it on this program real soon. Don't miss out. 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So be on hand. 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The part of Sergeant Preston is played by Paul Sutton. 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
6: We were driving through a blizzard when we saw the light shining from the old deserted dance hall. 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Instead, we found mystery. 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
13: What's the matter, Harlow?
12: Yeah, what's wrong?
14: Wrong, brother. You mean what's right. The Kelvinator Division of Nash Kelvinator has agreed to stand by tonight and let Nash have the whole show. And this is why. Just listen to this telegram from Nash.
15: Okay to announce big news. Stop. All Nash dealers, coast to coast. Now, get this. All Nash dealers will have the new Nash on display tomorrow.
14: Say, that's the news I've been waiting for. You and a million others, Kurt. And what an eyeful they're going to get. That new Nash 600 and Nash Ambassador are two beautiful automobiles.
13: You mean you've seen them?
14: Seen them? I've driven them. And believe me, I never knew what driving meant before.
13: Is the Nash 600 really big?
14: Even bigger than you thought it was going to be.
16: And how about economy? Does the new Nash 600 really deliver 25 to 30 miles on a gallon?
14: Like a breeze, Kurt.
13: I want to know.
14: Now, look, you two, look. Why ask me about the new Nash 600? I could talk all night about that unitized body and coil springing, but it all adds up to a new thrill you can discover for yourselves tomorrow.
15: 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So why not make it a family affair? Take the kids and neighbors, too. You've waited a long time for this, but man, it was worth it. Just wait till you see the new Nash on display at your dealers tomorrow.
13: That's what we've been waiting to hear. Now let's make with the music, okay, Vic? Let's get going again.
14: Folks, the biggest show in town is opening tomorrow at your Nash dealers. Now, you may think you've seen everything, but wait until you see your first new Nash 600. Sure, it's beautiful, but it's not just a new model. It's a new kind of car. So new, so different, you'll just have to see it to believe it. Think of it, 25 to 30 miles on a gallon of gasoline at moderate highway speed. And it's big. Plenty of headroom, leg room, and elbow room for six large people to lounge at ease. And it has a weather-eye conditioned air system and a convertible bed, coil springing on all four wheels. But words can't describe the new Nash cars. You've just got to see them to appreciate them. They're terrific performers, and so much smoother, so much quieter, so much easier to drive. But don't let other folks try to tell you what they're like. See the new Nash 600 and the Nash Ambassador yourself tomorrow at your Nash dealers. They're there right now waiting for you. One look, and you'll know why we say you'll be ahead with Nash. Starting tomorrow, the new Nash will be on display in your local Nash dealer's showroom. You'll want to see it. Everybody wants to see this great new Nash car.

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1: Broadcasting Company presents Joel McRae in Tales of the Texas Rangers. Tonight, transcribed from Hollywood, another authentic reenactment of a case from the files of the Texas Rangers.

0: from the files of the Texas Rangers come new stories based on facts. 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
2: It is 11 a.m. on a Sunday in August 1949. A blue sedan comes to a stop in front of a ranch house 30 miles from the town of Salt Flats, Texas.
3: Come on, kid. This grandma's house.
4: But, yeah. Huh? Listen, kid, we started so early, they're tired.
5: Well, we can't leave them in the car.
4: If we wake them up now, they'll never finish their naps. We'll bring them in this morning.
3: Okay. Getting up at 4 a.m. was kind of early. Even for them, huh?
5: Hey, look. Pa's saying to the windmill.
4: Mm. Oh, Bill, I love this place. I wish we didn't live so far away.
5: Yeah.
4: We don't get here often enough.
3: Hey, wonder where the folks are. They usually stand in the middle of the road waiting for us when they know we're bringing the kids for a visit.
4: And the door's open. Your mother's probably in the kitchen cooking enough food for a dozen.
3: Yeah. Don't smell anything cooking.
6: Mom? Pa? You home?
4: Maybe they're still at church, then.
3: Well, they're always back by 10 o'clock. The garage door was closed, too.
5: Pa always leaves it open when he's got the car out.
4: Oh, then they must be in back someplace.
5: Yeah. Hey, Ma? Pa, where are you?
4: I've never known your mother to be any place but in the kitchen, though.
5: Yeah, but she doesn't hear so well anymore. Let's take a look.
4: All right.
5: Ma? Hmm. Nobody here, Judy.
4: Well... Bill, what's that spilled on the floor at the door to the pantry?
5: Huh? Hey, Judy, it looks like blood.
4: Bill.
5: Ma! Oh, good Lord. Ma!
4: Bill! Bill, honey, come away. Come away.
0: And his wife was reported. Texas Ranger Jace Pearson was notified by shortwave radio. He reached the ranch house less than 1 hour after the bodies were discovered.
7: I'm sorry to have to ask questions at a time like this, Mr. Ross.
3: It's all right. My kids are asleep in the car, though. Mind if my wife takes them in the town?
4: I won't leave you here, Bill.
3: Please, honey, I'll be all right. I don't want the kids to come in here or even know about this.
7: Might be best, ma'am.
3: I'll meet you at the hotel later.
4: All right, honey.
7: Better tell me anything you know, Mr. Ross.
3: Yeah. Well, we drove out from Fort Worth this morning. That's my home now. I'm a commercial artist. This is the first time we've been here in 5 months.
8: Hello, Sheriff.
9: Howdy, Ranger. Your wife told us to come right in, Bill. I'm sure I'm sorry.
8: Yeah, it's... I'd have known something was wrong when I didn't see your folks at services this morning. They never did miss.
7: You better go on with what you were telling me, Mr. Ross.
8: But nothing else to tell. Judy noticed the blood in the kitchen by the pantry door.
7: Okay. Better take a look at him, Sheriff.
8: All right.
7: Just one thing more, Mr. Ross. Your parents have any enemies you know of?
8: No. Jed and Martha Ross never made an enemy in their whole lives, Ranger.
3: Say... You don't want me to go in there with you, do you?
7: No, it won't be necessary. Just take it easy.
8: Kitchen's there. They took a pretty cruel beating, Ranger.
7: Yeah. No sign of a weapon. Hey, help me move the old man's body a little.
8: Easier. Here.
7: A lot of heavy welts, but... Beaten to death and then put in here. Blood comes mostly from hemorrhaging, though, not so much from cuts.
8: A thicker weapon would have cut him up more than that. Plus, it was wrapped in something.
7: Only one other thing I can think of. Bare fists.
8: Mm-hmm.
7: Hey, what's this?
8: Let me see. Well, just a little hunk of paper.
7: Yeah, crumpled, too. Piece of a larger sheet. Rest of it must have been torn away. It feels like a good grade of letterhead paper.
9: mean anything to you?
7: If we find the rest of the paper this came from, no. But if we don't, it could mean plenty.
9: Like what?
7: And the way this is crumpled might have been part of something the old man was hanging on to and somebody tried to get it away from him.
9: Hmm.
7: I'm going to send this into our lab at Austin.
9: Looks like this happened sometime last night.
7: That's something we'll know when we get an autopsy report. We called to have the bodies and the piece of paper picked up. Then we checked around the outside of the house. The gravel road wouldn't hold a car track. But behind the house, we found marks where a horse had been tied. I got charcoal out of the trailer, and the sheriff got a horse from the ranch barn.
10: He went right toward the southeast border. Ross has 200 acres in cotton down there.
7: Yeah, I see it.
10: Might have ridden over there yesterday on one of his own horses.
7: No, the horse that made this trail wasn't one of Ross's. Pony we're following has a spread hoof.
9: Whoa.
7: Look. See the marks? Bar across the frog on the right forefoot.
9: Wondered why you were checking the shoes on the horses back down the barn.
7: Yeah, that's why. Who owns the adjoining place? Other side of the cotton.
10: Big Chuck Whitaker.
7: Well, let's get moving. I want to have a talk with this Big Chuck Whitaker. Come on, Charlie.
9: Hey,
11: the afternoon, but I didn't kill nobody.
7: Well, that's very interesting, Mr. Whitaker, because we didn't tell you anything about anybody being killed.
11: No, you didn't, Ranger. My phone happens to be on the same party line as the Ross Ranch. I heard their son Bill call when he found him this morning.
7: You make a habit of listening in?
11: I had a call to make. I picked up the phone and I heard. Couldn't help it. Now, if you're through asking questions, I'd like to go back to Mem's Corner.
9: That can wait, Chuck.
7: You're not exactly broken up about losing your neighbors.
11: Ranger, I've got troubles enough of my own.
7: Why did you go to Ross's yesterday? What time were you there?
11: In the evening, just before sundown. Ross was fixing to have some crop dusting done again. I wanted to talk to him about it.
7: Oh, about doing a job for him?
9: No, Ranger, the crop dusting plane comes down from Salt Flats.
7: Oh. Well, go ahead, Whitaker.
11: Yeah, last time Ross dusted a spray carried over on my place. Some of my cattle watered down near that cotton. Made them sick.
7: Did Ross say he'd watch out for it?
11: Yeah.
7: That was all?
11: That was all. And I come home.
7: All right, Whitaker. Come on, Sheriff.
9: That's right. All right, Jack.
11: Yeah.
9: Easy, boy.
11: See you.
10: Hey, wait a minute.
9: Ooh,
10: yeah, Chuck?
11: Yeah, I just saw it, son. When I left Ross's place just before dark, car drove up as I came around the house.
7: Well, who was in it?
11: Man, that's all I know.
7: You didn't see his face?
11: No. The only thing that makes me think of it was something I noticed. Car wasn't from around here.
7: Well, how do you know?
11: I had one of them fancy frames around the license plate. You know the things I mean, got the name of the town stamped on it.
7: Did you notice the stamp?
11: Yeah. Car was from San Antone.
7: San Antone, huh? Thanks. Let's go, Sheriff.
10: Get up, Charlie. Help. Good thing you noticed that car and remembered it. I'd be a big help.
7: Yeah. Might be a big lie, too. That man's hard.
10: He just acts hard, Ranger. Kind of sour since his wife ran off with one of his cowhands a few years back. But he don't need no harm.
7: Maybe not.
10: He makes a bad impression. He's liable to send more flowers to Ross' funeral than most anybody around.
7: I've known killers to do that before, too. We checked other ranchers in the area, but we didn't get any information until next morning at the sheriff's office.
10: Morning, Jase. Heard anything from your headquarters yet?
7: No, waiting for him to call me now. And what's that, the autopsy report?
10: Yeah. Medical examiner seems to agree with your idea. Death might have been caused by a beating with fists.
7: Pretty thorough job of beating. You read this?
10: Yeah.
7: Old woman died of a broken neck. Struck right at the base of the brain. Rabbit punch.
10: Yeah. Old man Ross hemorrhaged to death, like you said.
7: Broken jaw, broken nose, ribs smashed in under the heart. Vessels ruptured from being beaten on the kidneys and in the solar plexus.
10: I'd like to get my hands on anybody who'd do that.
7: If you did get your hands on him, you'd have your hands full. Whoever did it was big, and he could hit. Plenty hard and in just the right spots.
9: You still got Chuck Whitaker on your mind?
7: Only because he fits the bill in a few ways.
9: Never hurt nobody before.
7: No, but he's a bitter man. That kind can...
9: Excuse me. Hello? Yes, he's here. Here. For you, Jace. Captain Stinson calling long distance.
7: Thanks. Hello, Cap.
12: Hello, Hayes. Just got a report on the scrap of paper you sent him. Special type. The paper stock indicates the original sheet was a letterhead printed in the government printing office in Washington.
7: Know which bureau?
12: No, but we're checking.
7: I'll try and find out if any department there has had any correspondence with Jed Ross recently.
12: That's what we're doing. But don't expect anything in a hurry.
7: I won't.
12: Bye, Jace.
7: Bye, Captain.
9: You find out where the paper come from?
7: Yeah, some government office in Washington. You been checking on that car from San Antonio?
9: One Whitaker told us about?
7: Mm.
9: Yeah. Nobody I found saw it. How about you?
7: Nobody. Seems like the only one did see it was Chuck Whitaker.
9: I hate to admit it, Jace, but it's beginning to look that way.
7: Let's get our horses. I want to see Whitaker again.
9: When you've known a man all your life, you hate to think he's a murderer. On the other hand, you hate to see a neighbor get killed, too.
7: Whitaker's telling the truth. He's got nothing to worry about.
9: I feel mighty sorry for young Bill Ross. He was all busted up at the funeral parlor. Tough for him to take it alone, but he made his wife and kids go back to Fort Worth.
7: He the only child?
9: Bill? Yeah. Only one living, that is. Had a sister, Joan. Nicest girl you'd ever see.
7: What happened to her?
9: She was a Navy nurse. Got killed in Solomon Islands during the war. Ross is sure in that share of trouble, all right.
7: And the trouble somebody ought to pay for.
9: Hey, look. There's Whitaker now on a pony coming toward us. Just going out of the gully.
7: Yeah.
9: Get up, sir. Hey,
13: boy. Oh, oh, oh, oh. Oh, boy. Oh.
11: You're coming back to see me, huh?
7: That's right, Whitaker.
11: You think I've been lying to you, don't you, Ranger?
9: Now, take it easy, Chuck.
7: Get one thing straight, Whitaker. I got nothing against you or any man, not personally. But I do intend to find the man who killed your neighbors.
11: Well, then you can stop looking around my place. Sheriff, I rode out to meet you because your office called. You both wanted back in town.
7: Why?
11: Because I ain't blind and I ain't lying. One of the sheriff's deputies has found somebody else who saw that car from San Antonio.
1: You are listening to Tales of the Texas Rangers, starring Joel McRae as Ranger Jace Pearson. And now we continue with tonight's case, Soft Touch.

0: We went back to town and from there to a roadside cafe about 15 miles out the state highway.
1: Yeah, I sure did see the car, like I told the deputy. It had that thingamajig on the license plate. Noticed it when I give him some gas.
0: Are you sure it was on Saturday, huh?
1: It sure was. About 5 o'clock, I'd say.
0: I guess there's not much traffic from San Antonio comes through here, does it, Sheriff?
2: Nope, we're off the main U.S. highways. Anybody coming down here on a state road would have to have some business around here someplace.
0: You remember the man in the car?
1: I sure do. After I give him the gas, he'd come in for some coffee.
0: Can you describe him?
1: Oh, well, 3 days ago, but he's better than 6 feet, maybe 200 pounds. Then, of course, there was his face.
2: What was wrong with it?
1: Well, Sheriff, his face looked like he tried to bulldog the steer on rocky ground and lost. It sure was scarred up.
0: He bleeding any place?
1: Oh, no, Ranger. I didn't mean fresh scars. I reckon he looked that way for a long time.
2: And when he left here, he drive on towards Salt Flats?
1: He sure did. Wasn't nobody else in here when he stopped nor when he left, so I didn't have nothing much to do, and I had to watch him when he drove off.
0: He was going in the direction of the Ross Ranch, all right?
2: Yeah, but who was he?
0: That's what I'm going to find out, if I can. Bill Ross said he's a commercial artist, didn't he?
2: Yeah, why?
0: Because I want to bring him out here, get a detailed description of that face, and see if Ross can draw something that comes close to it. We sent for Bill Ross, but before he joined us at the sheriff's office, something else turned up. A long-distance call from Captain Stinson.
3: We found out what that letter from Washington might have been, Jace.
0: Good, Captain. Let's have it.
3: Well, it might have been from the Veterans Administration. Answer to a letter Jed Ross wrote asking if they had any record of a United States Marine named Herbert Walsh.
0: What else?
3: Well, for some reason, Ross wanted to know if there really had been a Herbert Walsh in the Corps, and especially if he'd been wounded and hospitalized in the Solomon Islands. The piece of paper you sent in might have come from the answer the Vets Administration sent to Ross.
0: What was the answer?
3: There's no record of a Herbert Walsh, Jace. Has it been anything?
0: I don't know, Captain, but the Rosses lost a daughter in the Solomons, a Navy nurse. Bill Ross just came in with the sheriff. I'll get on it. Bye.
3: Bye, Jace.
0: Ross, does the name Herbert Walsh ring a bell with you?
4: Yes. Yes, Ranger, it does. My father told me about him in a letter 2 months ago.
0: You know who he is?
4: No, I never saw him. Folks wrote that he stopped by the ranch and told him my sister had taken care of him in the Solomons before she got killed.
0: Is that all?
4: No. According to my father's letter, Walsh gave my folks the idea that, well, that he and my sister had been very close.
0: Had your sister ever mentioned him in letters to your folks when she was overseas?
4: Well, they couldn't remember, but we were awful fond of my kid sister, Ranger. Anybody who'd known her would have found an open door with my folks.
0: Somebody found one, all right. Too open.
4: What do you mean?
0: There isn't any Herbert Walsh.
4: What? But my pa gave him some money.
0: When? Did he write to you about that?
4: No, but I've just been going over my father's affairs. In the past 2 months, he loaned Walsh several hundred dollars. I have the canceled checks.
0: Where are the checks?
4: At the lawyer's office on the corner.
0: I want to see where those checks were cashed. Come on.
2: Jace, do you figure this Walsh is a phony working the old war buddy racket?
0: Of course he is, but with a new angle, a dead girl.
2: What do you mean?
0: I mean that families of servicemen and women open their hearts too easily to strangers they think might have been close to somebody they love.
2: You mean Walsh killed my family?
0: Your father must have suspected him. He wrote to Washington and found out Walsh had never been in the Solomons or the Marines. And when Walsh came the last time, your father called his hand with a letter he'd gotten from the VA.
2: Here's the building where the lawyer is. Here are the checks, Ranger. Four of them, total of $600.
0: Endorsed by Walsh. Cashed for him by merchants in San Antonio.
5: That car came from San Antonio, Jace. That sure fits.
0: It sure does. Let's get out to that cafe and get that sketch drawn up.
1: Like that around the eyes. There was marks around the eyebrows.
0: She means scar tissue.
4: Oh. See, her eyes deeper set then. Like this?
1: Yeah, sure was. The nose didn't come out so far. It had the kind of a dent in the middle.
4: Oh. Yeah. Like that?
1: Hey, that's fine. It's real good.
0: If somebody knew the man, would they recognize him from that?
1: They sure would. That's almost a spitting image, I'd say.
0: Thanks a lot, ma'am.
1: You're sure welcome.
0: I'll take that bill. Thanks again.
1: Uh-huh. Come back.
2: Well, he ain't the prettiest fellow I ever saw.
4: I don't know. My folks said that, too. But Walsh told him he'd been in a Jap prison camp and treated bad.
0: Walsh was lying, if Walsh is his real name.
2: Must have got beat up someplace, Jace.
0: Yeah, and I've got a hunch I know where.
4: What do you think?
0: In a prize ring. The man who killed your folks was a professional fighter.
2: You figure that just because of his face?
0: And one other thing. Don't forget that autopsy report, Sheriff.
2: That's right. Well, you remarked right then that the fellow who threw those punches knew what he was doing.
4: I'd sure like to get my hands on him. Two old people. Getting them through my kid's sister.
0: Don't think about your own revenge. The law will take care of that.
4: Yeah. But no law can bring them back to life.
0: Drop you at the office, Bill. You and the sheriff. I'll be in touch with you later.
2: Where are you going, Jace?
0: Out of your territory. San Antone.
6: Faster! Come on, roll with it! That's it!
7: Let me see, Ranger. Now, I've seen that face before.
6: Sure, yeah.
7: Well, been some time, but he used to train here, all right. Heavyweight. Wait a minute. Hey, Pop, come here!
8: Yeah.
7: Pop is the world's oldest fight fan. Knows every fight in his record for the past 50 years. Maybe he can tell you something.
8: Yeah. What can I do for you?
0: You know a man who looks like this?
8: Yeah, I've seen him before.
0: His name Walsh?
8: Walsh, nothing. That's Eddie Bullock. Yeah, never did amount to anything. Had a punch like a bullock, but no signs. Wide open for a left hook. Had 31 fights and ended
0: up...
8: fine,
0: Pop. Hold it, Ranger. You don't care about all that. The main thing I want to know is, when did you see him last?
8: Oh, 6, 7 years ago.
0: That long ago?
8: Well, ain't long enough to suit me. Bull never should have been allowed in the ring. He wasn't the kind of fighter that loved the sport. He liked to hit men to ruin him, that's what.
0: You have no idea where I might find him.
8: Well, not me, no.
0: Well, thanks for your help.
8: Yeah, you're welcome, Ranger.
6: Oh, sure, glad to help, Ranger.
8: Hey, wait a minute, Ranger.
0: Yeah?
8: I just remembered. There was a gal Bull used to hang out with. Name was, Dolly Richards. She might know where he is.
0: Do you know where I might find her?
8: Well, she used to work in the box office at the Empire Theater. That's all I know.
0: Thanks. I'll try it.
8: You planning to arrest Eddie Polder?
0: That's my plan, all right. Why?
8: Well, no surprise me, none, you understand, but let me give you some advice.
0: Go ahead.
8: Watch yourself in the clinches when you find him, Ranger. He's tough with 9 miles on paved road. He's bad medicine. And he won't be fighting by the rule books if he knows you want him.
0: Thanks, Pop. I'll be careful.
8: Yeah, being careful ain't enough. Get off first. Remember, he's a sucker for a left hook. If he gets a chance to hit you good, he won't stop till he kills you.
0: I checked the Empire Theater for Pola's girl, Dolly Richards, but she hadn't been seen for years. I put through a call to headquarters asking him to check auto registration for one in Pola's name. It was late afternoon when Captain Stinson got back to me by phone.
3: The car he was using must have been stolen, Jace. There's nothing registered in that name.
0: You checking for a criminal record on him?
3: Yeah, but there's nothing in this video. I just sent teletypes off.
0: I'll have to wait a while, then.
3: Nothing else you can do, Jace. So long.
0: Hey, wait a minute, Captain.
3: What?
0: Take one more crack at the license bureau in Austin. See if they have a car registered to Dolly Richards.
3: Dolly Richards? Who's she, Jace? Older girlfriend?
0: She was. Let's hope the torch is still burning. I didn't move from the phone until the captain called back. This time he had something.
3: Here it is, Jace. Car registered to Dolly Richards. Texas license T49753. Her address is RFB number 4 on Farm Highway 73. It's a turnoff north of Tilden.
0: That doesn't sound right to me, Captain. Car I want had San Antone marked on the license plate frame.
3: That's still all right, Jace. Dollar Richards bought the car 6 months ago from a San Antone dealer. Frame might have been on there.
0: That's better. Any out-of-state record on Pola?
3: Not yet. You want to wait another hour or so?
0: No. You can give me word by short wave. I'm heading toward Tilden. Unit 10. Go ahead, KTXA.
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0: 10-4. 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
0: Took the turnoff north of Tilden, headed for the sprawling country ridden by Farm Highway 73. It was midnight when my headlights picked up.

0: don't blow your top. What a tired kitty.
1: Paula isn't home, huh?
0: Paula? I don't know anybody with that name.
1: You can save the static, lady. Where was he last Saturday night?
0: He was right here with me.
1: During the late afternoon and evening?
2: You heard her, Ranger.
0: Oh, Eddie, I didn't know you was in. He knocked and I thought you'd forgot your key.
2: All right, Dolly, shut up. Like we said, Ranger, I was here last Saturday.
1: I know somebody who says you weren't. Described you well enough for this to be drawn. Good likeness, too, Paula.
2: I was here. What are you going to prove with a drawing?
1: I'm not going to prove anything with a drawing. But I'm going to have an eyewitness prove that you were near Salt Flats Saturday when Jed and Martha Ross were murdered.
0: Murdered?
2: Shut up, Dolly.
1: Forget to tell her about that part of it, eh, Paula? Maybe you forgot to tell her about the checks to Herbert Walsh, the Marine the VA never heard of. Where's that letter you ripped out of the old man's hand?
2: All right, Ranger, I'll show you. Come in.
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5: 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From the Pecos to Powder River, Dodge City to Poker Flat, these are the towns they fought to live in and lived to fight for. 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